0: day. Israel says it has shared intelligence with the US of a new Iranian plot to assassinate President Donald Trump. CNN suggests the report of the murder plot could be an effort to sway Trump's decision-making regarding Iran. But it says the US hasn't vetted the intelligence, though the US is aware of Iran historically wanting to kill the president. CNN's Jeremy Diamond says Donald Trump's comments suggest he believes some of the plots are real.
1: So much so that he told the New York Post today that he has left instructions to severely bomb Iran in the event that he were to be killed.
0: A busy weekend's in store for Wellington as 34,000 people gear up for the All Blacks' clash with Italy. The sold-out test match headlines an action-packed weekend in the capital, with Matariki celebrations also taking place. Metlink says trains and buses are running at increased capacity and are free for all of those with match tickets. Bar owner Jeremy Smith says there's so much to do and see.
2: You know, a lot of the attraction in Wellington is the great bars and restaurants and cafes. Why not enjoy them on a cold day where you're nice and warm inside?
0: People are becoming more confident using AI to find the best prices while online shopping. A report from the Interactive Advertising Bureau reveals 55% of shoppers use AI to answer product questions and compare prices. Younger people use it more often, with 66% of 18 to 39-year-olds using the tool. Founder of AI consultancy Signal and Light, Tina Trenker-Mead, says its use builds trust.
3: It's not just showing that the retailer can provide value to the customer, but that AI demonstrated the same message accurately, and that's a win for everyone.
4: News Talk ZB Sport, kia ora, good afternoon. First five, Ruben Love is demanding a tidier performance from the All Blacks against Italy this afternoon. The Hurricanes playmaker will start a test at number 10 at his Super Rugby Pacific and NPC home, Henry Stadium, for the first time. Love says on the back of last week's win over France, the improvements they must make are clear.
5: I just think accuracy and what we're trying to do, and it's inexcusable to have mental errors, I think, at this level, and we're just going to make sure that everything we try to do is our skill set is always improving, so it's just little things.
4: Live commentary from 5:10pm on News Talk ZB and iHeartRadio. 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A mouth-watering first semi-final's been locked in at the Men's Football World Cup. Spain have scored a late winner to pip Belgium 2-1 in their quarter-final in Los Angeles. Coach Luis de la Fuente analyses their last four fixture against France on Wednesday. His words are translated.
6: France has exceptional potential, and so do we. The expectations are very, very high for the next game, and very well aware of the potential of our opponent at the next game. But also, we're very clear that we are able to beat France.
4: Is anyone beating France? An unexpected change in preparations for the Open Championship for World Men's Golf number one, Scottie Scheffler. The four-time major winners missed the cut for the first time in 4 years. The American great finishing two shots below the cut line at the main lead-in event, the Scottish Open. Now, with two unscheduled days off, Scheffler's been asked how his build-up looks ahead of next week's major at Royal Birkdale, north of Liverpool.
7: A little different than I was planning. So I guess, you know, figure out how I'll get down to Birkdale and then kind of go from there.
4: Meanwhile, the third women's major of the year is ongoing in France. Kiwi great Dame Lydia Ko has reached the halfway mark of the Evian Championship at 4 under par, 7 shots off the lead. I'm Richard Wayne. That's News Talk ZB News and Sport with Sanderson Vitamins from selected independent health stores nationwide. It's 12:05. Jason Byrne is next.
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9: Jennifer Garner is a highly acclaimed Hollywood actress known for her roles in the likes of 13 Going on 30, Alias and Juno. 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
8: The Sunday Session with Francesca Rodkin. Sundays from 9 a.m. on News Talk ZB. 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
11: 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Ngā mihi o te tauhou Māori Manawatia a Matariki. For the rest of the day, it's mainly fine. You do have frost returning at night and clouds have cleared about the Banks Peninsula. You've got light winds with an overnight low of -3 degrees. Tomorrow, Sunday, it's fine with severe morning frost returning at night. Light northeasterly winds developing late morning, a high of 9 degrees, overnight low 0. And Monday, expect another fine day with the chance of an evening shower.
8: The nation's capital, where only a matter of weeks ago, the home team was lifting the Super Rugby Trophy.
12: And it's a Canes coronation in the capital.
8: Now, a new team takes the field wearing the black jersey with the nation right behind them. The Caketon has swallowed dreams before.
12: And a thoroughly embarrassing night for the All Blacks. South Africa have demolished the All Blacks. They have humiliated the All Blacks.
8: It's flipped scripts.
12: And the capital curse continues. The All Blacks lose again in Wellington.
8: Stunned crowds. And sent the men in black home with more questions than answers. The countdown is on. The crowd is rising. The capital is ready. Counting down to the All Blacks v Italy. It's Weekend Sport with Jason Vine. 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
13: Let's do this!
14: Yes, indeed. Let's do it. Kia ora, good afternoon. Welcome into the Saturday edition of Weekend Sport on Newstalk ZB. July 11, Test Match Saturday 2026 in the capital. We're live from the iconic Green Man Pub in the heart of Wellington, corner of Victoria and Williston Streets, where it's been for quite some time. It's always been a great place to visit. Anyone who's visited Wellington, lives in Wellington, knows the Green Man. Great place to build towards a test match, to watch a test match if you don't have a ticket, and then to review the test match after the final whistle. Anticipation building here in the capital as we look towards another evening of All Blacks test rugby. In just over 5 hours, the All Blacks run out at Henry Stadium for their second test of 2026, taking on Italy as Dave Rennie continues the next chapter in his tenure as All Blacks head coach. Last weekend's 34-32 win over France in Christchurch gave us quite a bit to enjoy. 5 well-worked tries, some outstanding individual performances, a couple of debuts, and most importantly, a winning start for a new coaching era. But it also left plenty to work on, particularly on the defensive side of the ball. Today's challenge, a very different one. Italy have never beaten the All Blacks, and after their loss to Japan last weekend, they arrive as heavy underdogs. The expectation is clear. The All Blacks should win and win well. But it could be about more than the scoreboard, about continuing to build combinations, improving accuracy, producing the complete 80-minute performance that can often be so elusive. As we build towards kickoff this afternoon, we've got a packed show for you. Plenty of expert analysis, special guests, all the latest team news as Wellington comes alive ahead of another All Blacks test match. So settle in wherever you may be listening, and if you're heading into the CBD, pop in and see us. This is Weekend Sport, live from the Green Man, as we count you down to the All Blacks against Italy at 10 past 5 tonight. It is 10 past midday.
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14: Looking forward to taking your calls and your comments on the All Blacks Italy across the show. 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Conrad Smith, one of the finest midfielders ever to wear the black jersey, a two-time Rugby World Cup winner, 94 Test All Black, and a player whose calmness, rugby intelligence and leadership made him one of the great centres of the professional era. Since retiring, he hasn't really stepped away from the game at all. He served on the Taranaki Rugby Union Board, worked with the International Rugby Players Association, and even picked up the whistle as a community referee. And now he's embarking on his next off-field challenge. This week, New Zealand Rugby have appointed him their new head of men's high performance, a role charged with helping shape the future of the men's game, from identifying and developing talent to supporting coaches, referees and staff, all with the goal of keeping New Zealand at the top of world rugby, or in fact, getting us back there. Conrad Smith is with us. Congratulations on the appointment, Conrad. Welcome into the show. When this opportunity came along, what was it that made you think, you know what, this is something I really want to do?
13: A few different things, I suppose. I've been whilst out of the game in a playing sense, I've still been involved pretty much from when I finished in France. I was sort of did a bit of coaching and some work in high performance, and then more recently with the international rugby players. So I've been involved with the game, and then it was just an opportunity that came along. I love the work of high performance, and you know it's the term we bandy around now, but it's really around the support close to teams, but not directly in with teams. And towards the end of my playing career, I saw, I suppose, the value of that work done at New Zealand rugby level, done at even Hurricanes and clubs, and you know those people that put all the structures around either the pathway of developing players and coaches and referees and all of that. It was something that appealed to me, as I was finishing playing and still in sort of more recent years. And then, an opportunity to join back in with New Zealand rugby, having sort of sat at a world rugby and more sort of international stage or environment for the last few years, it was just it's a great opportunity for myself and something I think that will challenge me, and just seemed right.
14: So nuts and bolts and day to day, what will your role involve? What will it look like?
13: I think there's a lot of coordination that needs to be done at around New Zealand rugby. So by that I mean with the rugby clubs, the provincial unions, and even right down into the school system when we talk about the pathways of players. I'm working under Don Tricker, so he's a big part of the reason I applied. He's a quality operator, someone I was lucky enough to, during my playing career, I saw the work he'd done with the team. So he's very much leading around the strategy, so I'll be following his lead to a large extent. But as I said before, taking that strategy and how we agree, and then working with across the landscape, I suppose, of men's rugby in New Zealand and agreeing. And so that covers sevens rugby as well as the age group rugby and you know the clubs and teams that I mentioned before. So it's a big job, it's a big remit, but as I said before, it's something I've sort of been, while not directly involved in, I have seen an operation and feel I could add something.
14: So success in this role then, Conrad, is it as simple as those teams winning more consistently, or is there more to it than that?
13: Good question. Yeah, it is in a simple sense. You know, you want teams, particularly our teams in black, to be winning and performing at their best. But yeah, I think when you talk high performance, it is a wider focus. So you want players coming through and pushing the teams. Like ultimately you see success on the field, but you want to see that success through the pathway. So and it's a longer term strategy. I think you'd appreciate, like, you don't get judged on immediate results in this sort of line of work. It's more the pathways that you create. So you want to be seeing players coming through, coaches coming through that are really skilled and at their best, and we're world leading in the environments we're creating right across the spectrum. And you want to be creating a great culture. You know, you want to, like, I'd like to see a real buzz around rugby in New Zealand, and that's the community game. That's kids wanting to play club rugby, wanting to play for their school, and wanting to be inspired by what the teams in black are doing. But that the whole rugby landscape is sort of performing well.
14: New Zealand rugby's had enormous success, obviously, but also challenges, participation, player retention, competition from other sports. Where do you see the biggest opportunity for the game over the next, 5 to 10 years?
13: Yeah, look, there are a lot of challenges. I think in terms of opportunities, it's sort of walking towards them and taking them on. Like I think the opportunity is that still the IP we create in terms of what New Zealand rugby produce, in terms of the players, the coaches, is the best in the world. And we are really good at exporting that out, and a lot of other countries benefit from the quality coaches and players that we produce. But I think we can do better in not just retaining, but sort of bringing a lot of that IP back and getting the most out of it for our own benefit, rather than other countries benefiting from it. So, and that's just, I've said this before, but like just having a really good environment here in New Zealand, having great relationships, even with people that have left our shores, so that they want to come back and we still get something out of them, that they're not lost to us. So I think, to simplify, I think there's a whole lot of opportunities, but that would be one that I want to see us do better at. If we lose a coach overseas, that's not a permanent loss. That might be something, because they want to go experience something and live overseas, and they can do that, but they'll still come back because they love New Zealand and they can still add something even if they've gone away for a short time.
14: If we go right to the top of the men's game, to the All Blacks, you played in a tremendously successful era of All Blacks rugby, a couple of World Cup wins and some magnificent teams you played in. When you look back now, what do you think made those All Blacks environments so consistently successful?
13: A lot of what we've talked about. Like, I think there was amazing support around the team. And it's something I observe a lot, in more recent times. I sort of reflect on things more. People talk about generational talents, and they'll talk about the Richies, the Dans, and say, we were a once-in-a-lifetime. But I still think, like, there might be an element of truth to that, but this is, we were producing a number of great players, and that was happening because we had a great environment. We had everything in place, and we might have done a little bit of that by accident. We should have just had great coaches that wanted to serve New Zealand, and they stuck around and did years of service. A lot of it could have been voluntary and all that sort of stuff, but the fact was it was an environment that you had all these players desperately wanting to represent the jersey and giving their all, and around that you had coaches and you had people that just wanted to join, and so the physios were world class, the managers were world class, and everyone around that lifted their game, because that's what the culture was. We wanted to be the greatest of all time, those things, that's not easy, and I'm not suggesting that we're suddenly going to get back to that in the click of the fingers, but that's what you aspire for, and you get people willing to do that, and I think that's what Kiwis, we do well. Like, we do it across all sports and all sorts of different fields and different industries. When we get all aligned and get excited about a vision, then we're bloody good at pulling together and making the best of, to be honest, like what we don't have a lot of resource. We're a tiny country, but when we work together, we produce some pretty special things.
14: Yeah, it's a great aspiration. And Dave Rennie's only just started, of course, as head coach. One test down against France last weekend, a big year ahead. How do you assess his ability with quite a short runway to get this All Blacks team ready for Rugby World Cup next year?
13: Yeah, I've been really impressed. I was fortunate. I had a couple of days up with the team in Auckland before their first game, and it was a great feel to the team. And you can't judge a lot from something like that when I was only there for 48 hours. But there's a sense. He has a mana about him, and I'd heard that and knew that from his time at the Chiefs, and even in Australia, my work sort of allowed me to talk to a fair few of the Wallaby boys, and they had a lot of respect and admiration for what he did. So that's always a good sign, and I can sense that already from the short time he's had with the team. And look, I was really impressed. I know it was the first game, and I've been there before, and they're never easy when you come from different clubs and you're cobbled together for a couple of weeks. But I thought there were signs of really good team and players that were given their all. So that's the stuff that's often more important than the technical things that take a bit longer. You know, there was a real willingness and effort from the lads. So, yeah, if that can continue, we're in for an exciting year.
14: Absolutely, we are. Well, Conrad, congratulations on this new role. I know you haven't started yet, but thanks for taking the time for a chat, and I look forward to staying in touch across the next little while.
13: Not a problem. Always happy to chat.
14: Always good to have you on the show, Conrad. Thanks indeed. Conrad Smith, our new head of men's high performance at New Zealand Rugby, joining us here on News Talk ZB. 12:22, lines are open. Happy for you to pick up on anything you heard there, actually. There's a couple of things in there that really, really sort of resonated with me. I loved what Conrad Smith said there about people wanting to be part of a world-class team. And when that happens and everybody wants to be a part of it, that drives standards. And the fact is that the teams that Conrad Smith was a part of were world-class, in particular the team from 2011 through to the back end of 2015, which spanned those two Rugby World Cups, which we won, and for a couple of years after that too. We were a brilliant rugby team, an absolutely superb All Black side. So, look, if Conrad Smith can help drive us back to that, then happy days. Also keen to read your pulse ahead of this test match because, Dave Rennie, as we said there, hasn't got a heck of a lot of time to get things ready for the World Cup next year. So how does he accelerate the development of this side in order to get them ready at the back end of next year for the Rugby World Cup? The All Blacks blew off the cobwebs last week. What are you hoping to see from them in test match number two? Lines are open, 0800 80 10 80. As I say, keen to get your thoughts on this. They showed us last week, I think, the early stages of what a Dave Rennie All Black side wants to do, how they want to play. The word I've heard most is optimism. We want to play with optimism. It's an interesting word. I haven't heard it used a lot, really, not before last week anyway, but I've heard it a lot in the lead up to last week and in the time since. Optimism. We want to be optimistic in how we play. And we saw that last week in the dynamic way that they played, the way they hit rucks, cleared quick ball at every opportunity, tried to get the ball wide. And the pace at which the All Blacks played and the short time that they had together meant that at times last week the execution wasn't quite what they wanted it to be. But the intent was very clear and very exciting, actually. It's a different proposition today. I think we've learned not to underestimate France, regardless of who is in their team. And much as we seem to continue to write them off when they send supposed B and C teams down here, it actually doesn't matter who wears the French rugby jersey. And last week was the latest example of that. But Italy, they're the next tier down. I don't think that's being unkind. They've never beaten the All Blacks. They're coming off a disappointing start to their nation's championship campaign with defeat to Japan last week in Tokyo. We should be too good for them. We really should. And we should win this more comfortably than last weekend's two-pointer under the roof at Takaha. Having said that, Italy did beat England and Scotland in the Six Nations this year. They are inside the world's top 10, but on our day, as I say, we should be too good. And in Wellington later on this afternoon, that should absolutely be the case. The changes. Five in the starting side. Another six new faces on the bench. Potential debuts this afternoon for Josh Morby and Anton Segner. A very special day for those two and their families. In fact, Anton Segner's family has travelled all the way from Germany to be here as he carves out his own special piece of rugby history. He will become the first German-born All Black when he arrives off the bench at some stage tonight. And at his media conference on Thursday, Dave Rennie said they're very keen to get him into the game with some substantial minutes. Big Hurricanes influence in the back line. Roygaard, Love, Barrett, Proctor at 9, 10, 12 and 13. That combo was so effective in Super Rugby. They're playing for the first time as a halves midfield combo in Test Rugby. But no place in the 23 for the second straight week for Beauden Barrett. So what is his role to play in the All Blacks of 2026 and in 2027, especially given the imminent arrival back into the All Blacks of Richie Mwonga? Early kickoff today, 10 past 5 at Henry Stadium. Let's pass some time together talking some rugby. 0800 80 10 80 is our number. Bunch of texts coming through, but if you want to get your point across and have a yarn, 0800 80 10 80. This is Weekend Sport coming to you live from the Green Man in downtown Wellington on Test Match Saturday, 12:26. We're back after this.
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14: At 12:29 on Newstalk ZB, lines open to talk All Blacks, 0800 80 10 80. New Zealand Rugby President Erin Rush is going to join us after 1 o'clock. She made history earlier this year, appointed the first female president of New Zealand Rugby. Some Italian viewpoints as well a bit later on this afternoon. A couple of texts before we get to the lines, which are open, 0800 80 10 80. Bonnie, can we have a shout-out for the Eastern Northern Barbarians playing in the Galbraith Shield final today? That's the Southland Premier competition. 10 years since we won the comp. We're on the bus and a way to watch the country boys do the job this afternoon. Up the bars. Up the bars indeed. I hope you get the job done. I do. I hope you get the job done. And there's a question here. Who's the ref? Ask Blake. Where's he from? That could determine a little bit of the result maybe. Our ref this afternoon... And I say this afternoon. It's 10 past five this afternoon. Is it this evening? I don't know. Anyway, the ref is Luc Ramos from France. The first time he has refereed the All Blacks. He's not a familiar name to me. Not somebody who I'm necessarily familiar with. It's his 12th test. He has refereed Italy once before when they played England in the Six Nations. Nick Berry is on one touch. Luke Pearce, who refereed last week, is on the other. And the all-important TMO is Ben Whitehouse, the Welshman, Ben Whitehouse, is our TMO this afternoon. So that's your refereeing team. I certainly hope we're not talking about them when it comes to dissecting this game, because that would not be good at all. Brent, hi, mate.
0: How you going, mate?
14: Very good, Brent. You sound like you're on the road, hands free, which is good.
0: I'm in Eastbourne, which is quite a nice place.
14: Lovely place, Eastbourne. Very, very nice place. Are you looking at property there?
0: I'm not, just going to check some water out. Someone's got a bit of a water leak. Yeah, so you can't go looking for it, so just keep it quiet.
14: I'll keep it quiet, mate.
0: don't come out with a gun and shoot me. I think the All Blacks by about 45.
14: I've had 45? 45 points?
0: I'm disappointed the winger's injured. What's wrong there?
14: Fehe Finiangonofo, he has got a shoulder strain. A shoulder strain, I heard, Brent. They put that in the media release during the week that he's done something to his shoulder. It doesn't sound serious, thankfully. I think it's probably more precautionary than anything. But, yeah, we won't see Fehe. But I guess from a Hurricanes point of view, it opens the door for a potential debut tonight off the bench for Josh Morby.
0: Oh, I'm not worried about the Hurricanes. But I'm worried about the All Blacks. And I think they'll win easily. And I've got a neighbour that lives down.

0: said to me, Bowden Barrett is the fittest All Black at the moment, and Bowden Barrett may be playing next week. Have you heard anything about that?
1: Yeah, that's a really interesting one, Brent, for me, is what Bowden Barrett's role is, as I said this before, in the All Blacks now, because he didn't play last week, he's not going to play today, and Dave Rennie at the media conference during the week was asked about this, because there's a couple of others as well, Simon Parker, Cole Preston, Patrick Tuipulotu, who haven't played either. And Dave Rennie was asked, is it his ambition, his aspiration, his intent to give everybody a game? And he said, no, it's not. So we might get to next week, and I think Bowden Barrett probably will be in the 23 next week, but it's not a foregone conclusion.
0: Yeah. Okay, mate, you have a great day. I better go and do some work, and yeah. Good luck to the All Blacks, and I've got a punt on them to win by 31.5, so...
1: Love it, Brent. Good to have you calling in even when you're on the clock, mate. Love that. 0800 80 1080 is our number. Finally, says Nathan, the Italians last week played in 28 degrees in Tokyo versus 3 degrees tonight in Wellington. That's probably being a little bit pessimistic, Nathan. Is it going to at least be 6 or 7? They're going to struggle, says Nathan, to adapt to the conditions. I expect the Italians to be more average than the All Blacks being exceptional. I don't know. I saw enough last week, you know, to see exactly what Dave Rennie's trying to do and the buy-in from the players, not just when the game was being played, but also afterwards and all this week, whenever an All Blacks player has been up for media, they've talked effusively about the way that they've been not instructed to play, but encouraged to play the All Blacks game plan under Dave Rennie, and they all like it. And why wouldn't you? Why wouldn't you like a game plan which is basically, you know, being dynamic, being optimistic, if that's a word we're going to use again? Why wouldn't you enjoy something like that? Hello, Phil.
2: Hello, Piney. How are you?
1: Phil, I'm good, mate. Well, as you have probably picked up, I'm in yet another pub, so this this radio lark seems to be going okay for me.
2: Seems to be a great job, mate. Can I get involved in your setup somehow? I'll be a
1: absolutely. Next time we're in Christchurch, Phil, I'm going to get you involved.
2: Excellent. That would be fantastic. I'm actually partly serious about that. I would love that. Yeah, that ref. Hey, let's hope the old French referee's not out for a bit of revenge, eh?
1: No, I don't. I don't think that's the way this works, Phil. That's the way this works.
2: No, neither do I. Just throwing a joke, bit of joke in there, just having a bit of a laugh. No, I'm sure he'll be okay. It's going to be interesting. A couple of things I'll say about last week's game, which I liked. It was a remark about, and it's sort of like, I think, goes to the way that Dave Rennie might be thinking, or, you know, the way sort of his philosophy looks at it, and with his approach that he's taking too. Like, there was I don't know if you'll remember, but there was one time there, and Justin Marshall commented on it, and I think it was Cam Roygaard, and it might have been Proctor or Love, come in and bowled over a couple of forwards to get the stop a turnover, which, yeah, I don't think you've seen so much in the past with the backs coming in and doing that, but I think that's a all kind of inclusive kind of role or type of play that Dave Rennie likes to see, and I thought that was really good because the forwards weren't there, you know, to do the job, so the two guys took up that role. But the other thing I liked too, there was a comment that Dave Rennie said as well, and again, I think this is gives an indication of his mindset. Is he was on the TV and somebody, he said about, there was a bit of criticism, you know, on social media about Dave McKenzie, like being the fullback, and Jordan is a much better fullback and should be there, and he just said, I'm not taking any notice of that, you know. He scored plenty of tries out on the wing. He made a comment about, you know, how many tries he'd scored, so I thought, well, that's good. That shows this guy, he's got his own mind too, so he's doing what he wants to do. And that's the thing, I'll be interested to see how Dave McKenzie goes at fullback again, because I think he's playing at fullback again, and he's starting at fullback on this game, because yeah. I thought he was pretty good last week against the French, and I hadn't actually seen him play a lot of fullback, but I thought, well, because I was a bit of that mindset too, where I think, oh, Jordan should be at fullback because he's so good. I'm not saying he's bad on the wing either, because he scored, you know, about the most tries. But I just thought that he's maybe better fullback than McKenzie. But I had no problem with McKenzie last week. I thought he'd done well, made a couple of good jinks and that sort of thing. So that'll be interesting. So I don't have any doubt.

0: that the All Blacks will win. I'm confident we'll win, but I'm interested to see how the Italians will go because I haven't seen much of them, you know, and I just remember the last time the All Blacks played them when we flogged them by about 80 points or something. So gave them a right pasting, but that was a number of years ago. So I'll be interested to see, you know, what their improvement is, even though they had the not such a great game against Japan, but that's probably going to fire them up to play better this time around. So it should be interesting, but yeah, yep. Confident on an All Black win.
1: Good on you, Phil. Good summary, mate. Really good summary. Look, just on the, you know, I think the comment that Dave Rennie made, the one you picked up on, was that he said, look, Will Jordan scored 37 tries as a winger in test matches. He's up to 47 now, all up, but 37 of those have come when he's playing on the wing. And I guess you'd say, well, I mean, wingers are going to get more opportunities, but you still have to finish them. You still have to finish those opportunities when they come. And look, he's a tremendous player. Absolutely terrific rugby player. And whether he's playing on the wing, at fullback, and of course, you know, the back three are all interchangeable. We know this. At times he'll drop back into the fullback pocket. And Damian McKenzie will come to first receiver or whatever it might be. They're all interchangeable. But I just love that Dave Rennie is his own man as well in these selections. And he'll look you in the eye and tell you why he's done what he's done. He said, I'm not, and I'm sure that Dave Rennie doesn't care at all, really, what other people think of his selections. He'll explain them if he's questioned on them, but he's quite happy to just make his decisions and then, presumably, live or die by them. The same with Luke Jacobson. This is the first time in Luke Jacobson's All Blacks career that he will start consecutive test matches. He has never before started two consecutive test matches. He's played in consecutive test matches, but he has never started two in a row. And I think if we had a poll after the All Black squad was named, and the poll was which player in this team is going to wear the 7 jersey for the first two test matches, very few of us would have said Luke Jacobson. I think most of us expected that Adi Savea would play in the 7 jumper. Instead, again, Dave Rennie's decision is that, no, I want Luke Jacobson there. And he said, again this week, he thought that was Luke Jacobson's best test match last week. And I tend to agree. I think he had a really good game. And you know, there's a lot to be said about consistency and having faith in players and what it does to the player, but also what it does to the team. 0800 80 10 80 is our number. 9292 if you would prefer to send a text. There is a spare line for you to jump aboard any aspect of tonight that you would like to pick up on. 0800 80 10 80. Back in a moment. Weekend Sport coming to you live from the Green Man in downtown Wellington.
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13: Heather Duplessis Allen Drive with One New Zealand. Back Monday at 4 on Newstalk ZB. Live from the Green Man in Wellington, as the All Blacks look for another win, it's Weekend Sport with Jason Vine and the Volkswagen Amarok V6. 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
1: Coming up 16 away from 1, Wellington started to simmer a little bit towards this test match. It's a slightly unusual kick-off time, obviously, 10 past 5. I think it's worked, though, because they've sold it out tonight. Perhaps a 10 past 7 kick-off would have been less palatable for families, but 10 past 5 this afternoon is kick-off time. We've got the full commentary, of course, here on Newstalk ZB. The other part of it, of course, it's a long weekend, Matariki weekend, so I guess some people have taken their leave from Wellington and gone elsewhere, but for those who are here, I can report it's not a particularly warm day, but it is a better day than most of the days we've had this week. We had some shocking weather. It probably won't surprise you to learn earlier this week, but I look at the weather out there today, and look, I wouldn't say it's tropical. I wouldn't say that you are going to be able to wear your T-shirt to the game. Well, here's the forecast for you. Mainly cloudy, a few showers, fine spells increasing throughout the afternoon, and the best part, southerlies dying out in the evening. We've had the southerly pretty much all week. It's a high of 10 degrees in Wellington today, just the 10 degrees. The Met Service says it feels like 6 at the moment, and they are suggesting 3 to 4 layers of clothing if you're going out, one of them windproof. They're very, very helpful, aren't they, the Met Service, when it comes to what you should be wearing in particular, types of weather, particularly here in Wellington. Couple of texts here. Hey, Jason, I'm surprised, says Richard. You seem so shocked at Brent's suggestion of a possible 45-point win. I think that's about right. Mind you, you also thought, says Richard, that the Hurricanes Chiefs result would be close. I did, Richard. I expected the Chiefs to put up a much sterner fight in the Super Rugby final. Pony, not to speak too much about it, says Rob, but Angus Gardner in the semi and Nick Berry in the final were fantastic performances. Such frenetic games, reffed superbly with calmness and professionalism, allowing the games to flow beautifully. I hope the ref tonight can keep up and doesn't become the main character. That's it, isn't it, Rob? You know, we don't want to be talking about the referee on the show tomorrow. What we want to be talking about on the show tomorrow is who played well for the All Blacks, what sort of resistance Italy put up, and can we see the continued evolution of Dave Rennie's All Blacks. I don't want to be talking about the referee tomorrow. It's the last thing we want. I wanted to bring in to the show one of the unsung heroes of the Hurricanes' historic 2026 Super Rugby Pacific title-winning campaign, because he was part of a backline that has basically graduated up to the All Blacks. Callum Harkin, he started 15 of the team's 17 matches, mainly at fullback, as the Hurricanes lit up the competition. And now, as I say, he's watching a number of his teammates wear the black jersey, some of them for the first time. Callum Harkin is with us. Great to chat to you, mate. How much, first of all, have you reflected on your season for the Hurricanes? Does it feel a bit surreal to say you're a Super Rugby champion, or has it started to sink in now?
16: Oh, it's definitely sunk in. I was actually, as I said to you before, I was just out on the course, and my golf wasn't going too good, but I was happy that there was a little relieving notion to reflect on the season that's just sort of been and gone, and it sort of feels like the blink of an eye. But it's been unreal to sort of look back at it, and and appreciate the games we played and the style of rugby we played, yeah.
1: Yeah, well, the style of rugby you played led to you scoring 113 tries, a competition record. What do you reckon made your attack so difficult for opposition teams to deal with?
16: I think just you probably hear it a lot, and I know Ren's talked about optimism to play, and that was sort of what underpinned our attack as well. I think often, probably in the past, been guilty of sort of shutting up shop when we've, you know, gone X amount of phases and haven't really got any gain line. I think the importance of being optimistic in your attack and being patient and being willing to, I suppose, put work into teams and eventually, you know, create the space and allow our athletes to sort of get their one-on-ones. It's, yeah, I guess it sort of starts with the optimism side of it.
1: And you played alongside some incredibly talented players who are now wearing the black jersey. I mean, as a fullback, what was it like linking up with Cam Roygaard, Ruben Love, Geordie Barrett, Billy Proctor, Fehe Finianga-Norfo, and Josh Morby?
16: I suppose people often talk about the like having a Rolls-Royce Ford pack, but we sort of had a Lamborghini backline as well. So, like I said, like giving athletes one-on-ones, like any one of those guys can break a game wide open, and you know, they're all fast, physical, and really well-rounded rugby players. So, it's sort of sometimes you sit back and think, how the hell do they do that? Mainly Fehe, but it's been unbelievable to be a part of a backline like that that's done so well.
1: There seemed to be, Callum, an instinctive understanding across the backline. Was that something that developed over time, or was it there pretty early on?
16: Yeah, I think that's minutes played together. You sort of, as the season goes on, you sort of understand each other's skill sets a bit better, and you can anticipate things a bit easier. And it's more or less a minutes things. And even the guys that did sort of come in and around and into the back line, like, they really stood up every opportunity they sort of got. And I think, like, as the season went on and we sort of continued to build momentum as a team, like, those sort of transitions from starters, non-starters, and then the guys that are, you know, non-23 when they come in, just sort of a seamless transition.
1: And now, as I say, they're all Blacks, including a couple of new guys. Fehe Finianga-Norfo debuted last week. Josh Morby will no doubt get a debut a bit later on today. When they were selected in the All Blacks, presumably that came as no surprise to you?
16: I thought that was something that was going to come their way. With Ren saying, you know, picking on Super Rugby form, those two were, you know, head and shoulders above the rest in their positions all season. And to have two guys break the try-scoring record as a real testament to the work they put in and the way they grew their game sort of throughout the season.
1: And when you saw Fehe make his debut last week and when you see Josh make his a bit later on today, is there a sense of pride knowing that you shared a pretty important part of their journey with them?
16: Yeah, absolutely. I think watching their growth throughout the season, like, you know, Morb's coming back from France and Fehe only being in his second year with the Canes, like, to see the way that they've sort of kicked on and are now donning the black jerseys, it's pretty special.
1: Yeah, I bet. Well, congratulations on your part in a terrific season, and thanks for giving us some insight this afternoon, Callum. Really appreciate it.
16: Cheers, Barney. Thank you.
1: No, thank you, mate. That is Callum Harkin joining us on Weekend Sport. Yeah, a pretty unique perspective he has. I think there was even suggestions maybe that Callum Harkin himself might be a roughie for the All Blacks. I mean, everybody else is in there from the Hurricanes backline. Look, I think there are some pretty good fullbacks going around, but great to get Callum Harkin's view there on what made this backline, this, what do they call it, a Lamborghini backline, what made it so special. News Talk ZB and Weekend Sport. It's 8:30 to 1. We're coming to you live from the Green Man in downtown Wellington. Kathy says, Jason, we're visiting Hokitika, heading to the Woodstock Hotel tonight. Nothing like a West Coast country pub to watch the rugby. Brilliant, Kathy. You will have a great time there. Did they put this game in Wellington to beat the curse? Perhaps a bit unkind. I don't think that was the reason. And GT says, Italy's record against New Zealand is a bit of an aberration. They've beat England and Scotland. They've drawn with a full-strength French side recently. The only teams they haven't beaten yet are us and the Springboks. It'll happen one day. GT says, I'm putting $20 on Italy by 12 or less. Look, I'm sure they'll take your money, GT. I'm sure they'll be happy to take your money. 8 away from 1, News Talk ZB.
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1: Coming up 4 away from 1 after the 1 o'clock news, we're joined live here at the Green Man by President of New Zealand Rugby, Erin Rush. We're going to have a chat about all sorts of things, her playing days, her brief as President of NZ Rugby, and, well, I guess her thoughts on what might happen tonight at Henry Stadium. So Erin Rush with us after 1 o'clock. A couple of texts to get through before that. Good point about Luke Jacobson. Backs up my thoughts on Dave Rennie and his mindset. I also like the fact that Dave Rennie doesn't seem to be a big fan of the box kick. Yes, I think we're all enjoying that. Are the boats sailing on the harbour? That's the real judge of what sort of day it is in Wellington. Well, I can tell you, I haven't had a look at the harbour yet, but it would be a brave sailor. Are there some out there? There are some out there, I'm told. So well, it can't be too bad a day. We do like the wind in this part of the country, as you know. And Kent says, I don't think anyone's saying that Will Jordan is not a great winger, more the fact that he is our best fullback. And oh, look, Dave Rennie will... he'll make his decision around who he plays on the wing, who he plays at fullback, who he plays in all of these positions. Of course he will. And Will Jordan, I'm sure at some point, will play either in-game or from the start of a game at fullback for the All Blacks. I don't think we have to panic too much about that. News next at 1 o'clock, then more from downtown Wellington on Test Match Saturday.
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27: It's 1 o'clock. I'm Sandy Hodge. To finish off the Indian Prime Minister's visit to Auckland's Government House, he and Christopher Luxon have announced an upgrade to their relationship. It says the two countries now share a strategic partnership. Reporter Jordan Dunn is there.
28: Narendra Modi and Chris Luxon were both present while government officials exchanged multiple memorandums of understanding. They covered topics including maritime, sport, tourism, husbandry and dairying, and emergency management. With the conclusion of friendly and warm exchanges, the two leaders have now left for a business event on Auckland's viaduct.
27: Humanitarian needs are mounting in Venezuela as the death toll from last month's earthquakes continues to climb. More than 3,800 people have been confirmed dead and close to 18,000 are displaced. Local authorities warn of a potential health crisis. UNICEF Regional Emergency Specialist Margarita Sanchez says water infrastructures collapsed and houses, schools and medical centres have been totally destroyed.
29: We are currently providing various services that include safe drinking water as well as sanitation and hygiene services to families that are being sheltered at the camps.
27: King Charles and his wife, Queen Camilla, have hosted Charles' son, Prince Harry, his wife, Meghan, and their two children who are visiting the United Kingdom. Harry has barely visited the UK since a public falling out with both his father and elder brother, Prince William. Signs that farms are becoming safer places to work. Farm-related injury claims to ACC have fallen from over 25,000 in 2020 to just over 17,000 last year. ACC says the drop reflects the efforts being made by farmers to reduce harm. Safer Farms Ambassador Lindy Nelson says it's a reason to celebrate.
30: Just a huge congratulations that farmers are on the front foot here and are making practical changes every day to keep themselves and their teams safe.
27: The Sustainable Energy Association says New Zealand's in a good place for solar boom, with an excess of solar panels flooding the global market. Labor's promised to roll out two types of long-term low-interest loans for households to buy solar panels. The party also wants to offer solar subsidies of up to $3,000 for low to middle income households. Chief Operating Officer Gareth Williams says overseas manufacturing is booming.
4: In terms of world supply, New Zealand's small, so we're only asking for a small percent of a large global market.
27: Skiers and snowboarders are being urged to be careful this season after ACC spent millions in accident claims last year. The organisation accepted more than 8,000 skiing injury claims and more than 5,000 from snowboarding in 2025 at the cost of $46 million. It says it's the highest number and the highest cost of these injury claims for the past 5 years, and most are predictable and preventable. Injury prevention leader James Whittaker says a lot of injuries come later in the day.
8: Fatigue can affect your balance, your reaction time and your decision making. So listen to your body. If you're a little bit tired, have a break.
9: News Talk ZB Sport. Ruben Love believes his Hurricanes teammate Josh Morby is ready for the demands of Test rugby. Morby is one of two likely debutants on the New Zealand bench for this afternoon's test against Italy, alongside German-born flanker Anton Segner. Love, who will again pilot the All Blacks from first five, says Morby will need to find his voice, but he is ready to step up.
10: He's been very quiet, eh? So a lot of the boys have been giving him a bit of stick around. He hasn't said a word in 2 weeks. But he's an unbelievable player, and I just think the way God has plans for each and every one of us, the way he's gone overseas and comes back, it's been pretty special for him.
9: Live commentary from 5:10pm on News Talk ZB and iHeartRadio. A well-rounded approach has been key for Matatu's coaches to harness their squad's talents and see them unbeaten through 4 weeks of Super Rugby Obiki. Head coach Blair Baxter's been thrilled by how his Matatu players have matured so far this season ahead of their clash with the Hurricanes Palawa from Timaru's Fraser Park today. Baxter says their training ethos is to build players' self-confidence in every aspect of their game and leave them feeling free on the field.
11: Create a complete player, and it's really cool that we see some of the training stuff come alive and the girls seeing opportunity and being able to express themselves and play with the Matatu magic.
9: Kickoff's at 2:05. Super Rugby coverage with Habit Health Physio. Book today and stay in the game. Novak Djokovic isn't contemplating retirement despite a humbling defeat to world tennis number one Jannik Sinner in the semi-finals at Wimbledon. The 39-year-old Serb great, who's won 7 titles at the Grass Court Grand Slam, was no match for the 24-year-old Italian going down in straight sets, Djokovic failing again in his latest attempt to win a record 25th Grand Slam. But asked afterwards whether he'd be back next year to try once more at the age of 40, Djokovic had this to say.
12: I'd like to, at least one more time. Let's see.
9: Sinner, the reigning champion, goes on to face Germany's Alexander Zverev in the men's final on Monday morning. I'm Richard Wayne. That's News Talk ZB News and Sport with Sanderson Vitamins from selected independent health stores nationwide. It's 1:05. Jason Pine is next.
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16: The Maritime Union of Australia says if DP World wants AI and automation, then they must pay the social dividend. The new technology doesn't have to cost our members their jobs. 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Good on them.
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17: Met Service forecast for Ōtautahi Christchurch. Ngā mihi o te tauhou Māori Manawatia a Matariki. For the rest of the day, it's mainly fine. You do have frost returning at night and clouds have cleared about the Banks Peninsula. You've got light winds with an overnight low of -3 degrees. Tomorrow, Sunday, it's fine with severe morning frost returning at night. Light northeasterly winds developing late morning, a high of 9 degrees, overnight low 0. And Monday, expect another fine day with the chance of an evening shower.
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0: Yes, indeed. Hi there. Kia ora, good afternoon. Welcome back to the show. Welcome into the show. 107. This is Weekend Sport on Newstalk ZB. Live from the Green Man Pub in downtown Wellington. Good place to get ready for a test match. Good place to review a test match. Even watch a test match if you haven't got a ticket. It is sold out this afternoon. Text through here. The reason it's sold out, Piney, the reason it's sold out is the sublime form of the Hurricanes. And they're pretty much the All Blacks backline. The Canes played the style of rugby we love to watch. Well, they certainly did that. And delighted to see Josh Morby among the reserves tonight. He will make an All Blacks debut, as will Anton Segner. Our lines remain open, 0800 8010 809292 for your text messages, anything to do with the rugby, anything at all to do with anything at all, really. It's your show to get involved in if you would like to. Our next guest has made history. She represented New Zealand as a Black Fern, captained Wellington, has continued to serve the game in governance and as a sighting commissioner, and in May became the first woman ever elected president of New Zealand Rugby in the organisation's 134-year history. A landmark appointment that reflects just how much the game has evolved. She's now one of the leading voices helping shape rugby's future in this country. A pleasure to welcome New Zealand Rugby President Erin Rush. Thank you for making time for us, Erin. How are you?
1: I'm good, Piney. Thanks for having me.
0: Great to have you here on a test match day. There's a bit of a buzz about the city. I've sort of been here for a couple of hours. I know you've been, you've been doing an open home in your other job, first of all. But is there a bit of a buzz around the town?
1: Definitely. Just we drove in. I could see everybody was spilling out of the cafes. There was people walking here with their All Blacks and Black Fern merch and black jackets, and it's awesome. I love it.
0: Yeah, I love a test match in any city, really, and it's good to have Wellington's stadium sold out tonight. First female president of New Zealand Rugby. What did that mean to you personally when you, I mean, you'd been vice president. What does the role mean to you personally?
1: Well, it's a huge privilege, but I have to say I hadn't even heard of a vice president and president of New Zealand Rugby before I was asked if I would stand for vice president first a few years ago. It wasn't anything part of my experience. I'd never seen or noticed one before in my rugby playing career, which was obviously a wee while ago now. I don't recall anyone official sort of like that as being part of it. Of course they were there, I know now. So I had to sort of read up about it first, and then it wasn't really until my husband said, look, he's got all the almanacs from all the, you know, from every year till from Dot, and he said, your name's going to be here. And it's in the very first page, office holders, and I sort of like, oh my gosh, this is quite a big deal. So, yes, it was amazing to firstly be nominated by Wellington and supported by the Wairarapa Bush and Manawatū unions, yet to have two supporting unions as vice president. And then, if you don't cock it up, then hopefully you get through to president. So a two-year appointment for both. It was a very moving AGM in May this year, because I asked if I could bring my mum and dad and my daughter and husband. My son was down in Dunedin and couldn't come, but they were there for when the votes were counted. And that took an extraordinarily long time. And I'm not joking. It was like and we stopped. You have to wait. So first I count the vice president votes, because all the unions have to vote. And so it's not a foregone conclusion at all, and I think you have to have more than 50% of the vote. And anyway, they came back out. Ian Kirkpatrick was re-elected as patron, then David Latta became the vice president, and then they just didn't come back out for close to, well, I reckon 45 minutes.
0: Wow.
1: And I was thinking, holy shit, I didn't get it. And this is really, really embarrassing. And because it's all done in secret, you know, the secret ballot. And then I think the head of legal came out, and he, from New Zealand Rugby, and he gave me sort of like a look and said they're recounting it. And I was starting to tremble, thinking this is awful. And anyway, finally came out, and I'd got there. And I found out afterwards that Graham Murray told me, he was one of the scrutineers, is that they'd somehow either they'd counted the vice president twice by mistake.
0: Oh.
1: And so it was just some sort of
0: administrative error.
1: But yeah. That's why they had to recount them all and make sure and everything. And I was like, my God, I was sitting there thinking this was embarrassing. But we got there. So, yes, I'm very, really privileged to be the president. And it's just, oh my gosh, Piney, it's just being part of this presidential role for the last 2 years already, just uncovering the work that New Zealand Rugby does. It's so vast. We have got fingers in so many pies. There's projects and programs and things that you just don't hear about. So much stuff goes on, from special programs for coaching women to refereeing to contact ready, the whole new sort of program for getting young women ready to play tackle rugby for the first time. So there's all these things happening, stuff overseas. They are out, obviously trying to get sponsorship and investment, taking leadership courses. It's vast. And Teams in Black, you know, that is huge too.
0: It sounds like a massive role, but like in terms of nuts and bolts, we had David Kirk on the show last week, and he's obviously chair of the board. Mm-hmm. Do you sit on the board? Do you attend board meetings? What's your role in that regard?
1: I do attend the meetings, but I'm not a voting board member. So I attend, and if I'm asked for an opinion or something, I very freely give it. But no, I don't vote. But yes, I do get to see all the papers and nearly all of them, and so that's how I know more and more about the work of the rugby union. It's huge.
0: So you're representing rugby at every level, as you say, from 5-year-olds playing their first game through to the All Blacks and the Black Ferns. So have you set out any big priorities for the next couple of years?
1: I want to keep elevating the voice for women and girls, and that's naturally, I know that well. Mm-hmm. And want to do it better. I also want, unlike me perhaps, show that the president and vice president role has got a purpose, before I was nominated, I didn't even know what it was. So I'm trying to be really, really visible, and it's an absolute joy. It's honestly no hardship at all. I just go and take myself off to local matches, try and watch lots of games. It's my favourite thing to do anyway. So I'm there, and if I can get, if I can help people with if they ask me, who do I talk to at the union about this or whatever, I try to put people in touch with the right people. I have got, though, I don't have any power people, though. I've got I can't make things happen, but I can certainly pass messages. But I've had, random people ring me from a club somewhere, I won't mention, who are having a dispute with their club, or they're really grumpy that their team got relegated, and can I step in and change? I'm like, no, I can't do that. Sorry, have you talked to your own union first? and so forth. But I get it. And then, hey, congratulations on the new role. Where's my free tickets?
0: Right,
1: yes. So all of it.
0: Yeah.
1: It's fun.
0: And of course, your own son is an elite player, Stanley Solomon. What an exciting player. How much of a connection does that give you to the game? Still, you were an elite player, obviously. He is as well, your own family. Does that give you a unique connection to the game still?
1: I think it does, because I'm the only one at the board table who has got a player who is in our mix right now, and he was in the New Zealand under 20s. Oh, by the way, shout out to our under 20s team and management, who are playing France in the semi final of the World Cup on Tuesday morning. That will be on telly. I can see a little bit from that side, from him and his team and his frustrations and his, ambitions and so forth. He's right in his start of his Super Rugby career. So, and he was in the Lions, and is in the Lions. So, yeah, it's awesome. He gives me not much. He doesn't say much to me, but I do, if I can find out a little bit about what's happening from a player's perspective, which is cool.
0: One of the big issues facing rugby, and David Kirk spoke about this last week, is is the competition for young players. They've got a lot of options, as you know. You know, they can play league, they can play football, basketball, all sorts of other sports. How does rugby continue to make itself the game that kids want to play?
1: Well, you can stop by abusing the referees for a start.
0: Yes, that's a good start.
1: Mums and dads and all those people who are doing that, because that's a really ugly place to be in the middle of the field as a player, to have you know, sideline abuse. Anyway, so that, I know we've talked a lot about that on the show. You have already, but to make rugby fun again, I think. It's about just, you know, letting kids have fun, really. Mm. And I know that I like the score being kept. I think that that's important. But when it's the be-all and end-all, it really stops kids staying in any game. I think if you... I know the safety issue is a concern for some parents, and downplaying that at all. But I think when you see the super players, you know... battling it out and whacking, and it's like combat, and they get injured, and particular head injuries, and in kids rugby, it's really rare. So it's perhaps educating that that's our community, that's actually not a likely occurrence, and there's a lot of good measures in place if something happens. The other thing is just perhaps getting back into our schools and our junior leagues. I mean, my club here, Wellington Football Club, the junior, and it's not the only one, our junior numbers have really dropped off since I was the convener there when Stanley was playing. The teams have dropped off, and you know, soon we won't have, if that keeps going, we won't have a junior club at all. And so it's like keeping kids involved. One of the big things, Piney, I think that we could do, and I've already mentioned this at the union, is parents as first coaches. So I find, because less and less people are playing, men particularly, you know, over the years, then they don't become parents and coach the kids. So yep. We've got a gap. So even if we've got, and this has happened, I've just, it breaks my heart to see it. I was seeing some Facebook posts that there were schools who had heaps and heaps of schoolboy rugby players that didn't have any coaches, that didn't have enough people to coach them. And I think it's because parents are not stepping up to coach, because they feel they just don't know how to do it. But you know what? Ripper rugby is as easy as putting two socks, as my husband Solly used to do, in the back of the pajamas, and letting the kids run down the hallway. And you know, that's ripper rugby.
0: Yeah.
1: And so you don't need to be Dave Rennie. You know, so I think one of the things that I'm really going to push is trying to get parents into coaching, and then you know, they'll feel confident and take the team forward.
0: Love that. You play for the Black Ferns at a time when women's rugby looked very different than it does today. So when you watch the Black Ferns now, what gives you the greatest sense of pride?
1: Oh gosh, so much. That they're so joyful. They're a joyful team to watch, but they're also joyful to be around. The culture is really happy. But so dedicated. You know, yes, we didn't have any professional women's rugby in my day. So, and they don't take it for granted. I know they know that this is special, and they don't forget that, you know, that's the legacy of all those people before them that got them there. But they are really great to watch. They're really skillful, they're fast, and they are clearly, you know, up there at the top level. The incredible coaching systems. Then Whitney Hansen, the first woman, Black Ferns coach, and not before time. And she is awesome. She's so deserved. She's the right person. And they've got an exciting, you know, schedule ahead of them this year with the double header, as amongst others, in South Africa, and then next year with the British and Irish Lions inaugural tour ever to come to New Zealand. So there's heaps of good, 10 test matches this year. It's, you know, when I played, they didn't even have a test match organised, or for some reason they couldn't afford it, I don't know. In 2003, when I made my debut, it was against a World 15, because there was no test matches scheduled at all that year.
0: Well, I'm glad things have changed the way they have. And you're Wellington through and through, of course. So how special to have the All Blacks at Henry Stadium this afternoon?
1: Very special. You know, Wellington has, I heard you earlier saying that it's the Hurricanes effect, and I think that's right. I think it's re-energised the public. To have all three test matches sold out is amazing. Last week I was walking to the stadium in Christchurch with a chap from Hospitality New Zealand Rugby, another role I didn't know existed, but he's also in charge of ticketing, and he was looking live on his phone. He said there's only 2,000 left on Saturday last week for Wellington, and I think it's, yeah, the Hurricanes effect is very, very real. It's really energised and excited the public. Our imagination has, you know, been caught, so people are like, yeah, we want to see it. And then to have a match last week which was so close, but it was exciting to watch. It was a really creative game. I felt like Dave Rennie had told them, just play, you know, JPR, just play rugby. See, play what's in front of you, quick taps, unexpected. It was exciting. So I hope we're going to see that this week or tonight. You know, Italy are not easy beats. As you said, they've beat East England. So it'll be exciting game.
0: Yeah, let's hope it's more of the same. The only thing we don't have here is a roof, obviously. look, the weather can be a bit indifferent here in Wellington, as you and I both know, but I think by the time kickoff arrives, hopefully that southerly bit have dropped and we'll have a great game of rugby. Aaron, congratulations again on your appointment. Sounds like you've got your plate full in all parts of your life, so thank you for taking the time to have a chat to us today.
1: Thanks, Barney.
0: Aaron Rush, the president of New Zealand Rugby, joining us here at the Green Man as we build towards test number two for 2026. The All Blacks up against Italy, 10 past five this afternoon. We've got a full commentary for you here on News Talk ZB. We're back at the Green Man in just a moment on Weekend Sport.
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0: 1:26 on Weekend Sport, coming to you live from the Green Man in downtown Wellington. Test match Saturday, lots of fans in and around the Green Man. A lot of them wearing their black, all-black supporters gear. Starting to have a bit of refreshment here at the Green Man. 5:10 kickoff, of course. Carol says, Piney, what a breath of fresh air Erin is. An enthusiastic voice for our rugby. Yeah, indeed. She's great, Erin Rush. She's been around for a while in rugby circles, governance. She works in real estate in Wellington. But yeah, I think it's a great appointment to have her as president of New Zealand Rugby. Dallas, hi, mate.
7: Yeah, hi, Piney. Look, I wanted to ask you about the cake tin. You're a Wellington man.
0: Yes.
7: And I heard you talking about the cake tin earlier in the week and the fact that it was circular and stuff like that. So what was the thinking back in the day when they were building the cake tin to make it circular? Was it the idea there was going to be a lot of white ball cricket there? Or why wasn't the basin given light so they could play all the cricket in the basin and make a rectangular cake tin?
0: Dallas, what a brilliant, brilliant question. And the answer is exactly what you said. But you know what, mate? They also had this idea that they would play test matches at the stadium, that they would play test cricket there when they had one of the best test cricket grounds, not only in New Zealand, but in my opinion, the world, about a kilometre down the road at the Basin Reserve. So, no, that was the reason they built it circular, was so they could play cricket there as well, that it could be a multi-use venue, just like Eden Park is. If they had their time again, Dallas, I am almost certain they would build it rectangular for rugby, for football, and they'd say, look, if there's cricket to be played here, play it at the Basin Reserve, and as you say, maybe investigate the possibility of some lights there so that we could play some day-night stuff there as well.
7: Well, it's just not big enough for test cricket, is it? It's hardly big enough for white ball cricket, you know.
0: It's big enough in terms of the people who go there, but and see, that's the thing now as well, Dallas, is they've started to play white ball cricket back at the Basin, you know, because, you know, if you're only getting 7,000 or 8,000 turning up to the stadium, that means you've got 28,000 empty yellow seats. That's another thing they'd change, I think. They'd paint the seats a different colour. But 7,000 or 8,000 at the Basin's magnificent. That feels full. So, look, if it was up to me, we wouldn't play any cricket at Henry Stadium, at Wellington Stadium. It'd all be played at the Basin. If there's cricket to be played in Wellington, white or red ball, you'd play it at the Basin Reserve. And as I say, so that then renders the circular shape of Henry Stadium useless, really. So, like I say, if they had their time again, I'm almost certain that they would build a rectangular stadium.
7: Okay, thanks, Piney. Enjoy your show.
0: Good on you, Dallas. Thanks for calling in, mate. Our number's 0800 80 1080. Happy to answer questions about venues, about stadiums, or if you'd like to make a point about the All Blacks this afternoon at Henry Stadium against Italy, we'd be more than happy to chat to you. But it's not the only sporting event going on today internationally in New Zealand, because the New Zealand senior men's American football team, the Iron Blacks, are playing Australia in Auckland for the first time in more than 20 years. It's the headline event of a festival of football featuring three New Zealand national teams taking on their Australian counterparts as American football continues to gather momentum across New Zealand. Now, last year, the Iron Blacks played Australia on the Gold Coast and had an agonising 20-16 defeat. Head coach of the Iron Blacks is Harry Siondal, who joins us now. Harry, good to chat to you. A significant occasion for your sport, New Zealand hosting Australia on home soil for, as I understand it, the first time in more than 20 years. So how big a milestone is this for American football in this country?
21: Yeah, thanks for having me on. It's a massive milestone for us here to host an international game of any kind, you know, let alone the sport we love, American football. It's huge for us to sort of have the Aussies come down here and play us at home. Hopefully we can, put on a show and get the win over these guys. Yeah, like you said, we unfortunately we lost narrowly to them last year, and we've worked hard and that to rectify that result, yeah.
8: How much has that result last year been driving this group over the last 12 months or so?
21: A huge motivation for the guys that did play last year. We do have a young squad though that's with about 18 debutants. But the guys that were there last year, they know what it feels like to be on that receiving end, you know, when game's tight and you almost can take it in that last minute, like most American football games. But yeah, the motivation is a massive driver for these guys. And myself, you know, as a coach, my coaching staff is the same staff from last season as well. So for us, it's a bit more personal than it is to most people here.
8: How much advantage will home advantage be?
21: Oh man, to have families and friends there, emotionally, the advantage is going to be massive. I think they've only got 3,000 tickets for sale. I think they're pretty close to being all gone. But yeah, playing in front of family and friends and stuff in our football community here, there's a lot of people that were trying to get into the squad but couldn't. So for them, you know, to play in front of those guys as well, it's an honour to have it, yeah.

0: Zealand improved over the last few years?
1: I'd like to say we've improved a lot. As the result, you know, the Australians, they're a very, very imposing team. You know, they've got a few guys that play college football. They've got guys that are now in the NFL. They've got guys all over the park that are playing professional overseas. So for us, you know, trying to match them and playing at their level, I think over the last few years we have definitely improved in the quality of the players that we've got. We do have a few guys that now play overseas that are playing in our squad. So, yeah, there's more guys that go overseas and they can come back and put effort into our game here, the better our game is. But, yeah, the standard of and the level of play is at a high level, probably the highest we've ever had in New Zealand.
0: I guess a natural way into the game would be through rugby or rugby league. But are you starting to see more athletes now choosing gridiron earlier rather than switching across from one of those codes or another one?
1: Yeah, for sure. I mean, a lot of the kids that are in our teams at the moment, they're fathers, you know, and some of the 16s boys, their grandfathers have played for New Zealand, and so they've grown up, you know, knowing only American football in their lives. So I think that's a positive. The fact that we are growing kids into American football as opposed to coming through rugby and rugby league. We do have some soccer players that are interested in it now, you know, the kicking situation. I feel like we're at the top of our game at the moment, so yeah.
0: Flag football, of course, continues to grow rapidly. It'll debut at the next Olympics. Are you starting to see that translate into more young people taking up the game?
1: Absolutely, yeah. Especially those that love rugby, but they have decided, oh yeah, I'll give flag football a go because it's a good opportunity to sort of learn the game, and it's a good opportunity to get involved in flag football first and foremost, and then transition over. So we've got a few of the young kids that are in our under 16 squad and our under 18 squad. There's a few of them that have played flag football nationally for New Zealand as well. So for them to transition over, that's a positive.
0: What sort of athletic profile makes a successful American football player in New Zealand? I mean, do you need to be a big, big guy to play this game, or can you get by if you're not massive?
1: That's the best part about it, is the uniqueness of every single person, any shape or size. You know, like, I'll give you an example. You know, if you're a big kid that's 6 foot six, 6 foot seven, 6 foot eight, you'll be really good at it. But it doesn't just stop there. You know, you can play cornerbacks, wide receivers. Those kind of guys are like, your wingers in rugby, you know, your halfbacks and those kind of situations. Then you've got the linebackers and running backs that are your sort of hooker-shaped guys, your prop-shaped guys. And then you've got your quarterback that's basically the leader of the team. And so those kind of guys could be any shape and size. You know, like if you've got a great mind, you could be a very good quarterback. If you're a big kid, you'll be a very good lineman. If you're an average-sized kid, you can play at wide receiver, tight end, or there's a lot of positions, you know, so it can cater for every single shape and size. It can cater for all types of speed, you know. So, yeah, I feel like it's a very all-round sport.
0: Yeah, sounds like
1: you
0: can't, it.
1: People think that you have to be a really, really big kid to sort of play American football, but I beg to differ. I feel like, yeah, the faster the kids are, the better they are at American football because it's very technical and you know, things like touch players in New Zealand, they'll probably be very ideal for American football as running backs and wide receivers. So, yeah, there's a place for everyone, to be fair.
0: Fantastic. And the NFL, of course, bringing regular season games to Melbourne from this year. I mean, has that announcement created a bit of a buzz over here?
1: Absolutely, yeah. I mean, I myself and a group of my friends, we've already booked to go. So, yeah, I mean,

0: we can't pass up the opportunity, no matter how expensive it's costed us. but it's a once in a lifetime sort of situation, you know, and the first time that that it's come down to Australia. So it's a big occasion, not just for Australia, but for us here, you know, because I mean, I don't think we'll ever get it down here, but Australia's the next best thing for us, and so to have them come down, you know, kind of promotes that, promotes our sport down here in Australia and New Zealand, yeah.
1: And just to finish, Harry, 5 years from now, let's say, where would you like to see the Iron Blacks and the sport sitting in our sporting landscape in about 5 years, say?
0: Oh, look, mainstream is the main thing. I'm trying to get it so that it's in a situation where we can attract, you know, some form of sponsorship to help the teams out. But yeah, essentially, getting kids into a pathway program is the biggest value I think we see in it. Achieving scholarships, you know, to go and study in good colleges in America. And I mean, if you come out with a free degree out of it, that's probably the worst case scenario. But yeah, if you the opportunity to advance and play in the NFL, obviously the Canadian Football League. There's a few leagues around the world now that are semi-professional as well. So, absolutely the development of our game is up there as well. Making sure that, hey, we're here, we're kaitiaki of the positions that we're in to sort of move the sport forward. So, yeah.
1: Wonderful stuff, mate. Sounds like it's in very good hands. Exciting time for the sport here. All the best across the weekend as you host Australia. Harry, thanks so much for taking the time for a chat to us.
0: Thanks for having me on.
1: No, thank you, Harry. Harry Siondall there, head coach of New Zealand's senior men's American football team, the Iron Blacks. So three New Zealand national teams taking on their Australian counterparts today. The Iron Blacks game against Australia this afternoon at 3 o'clock. News Talk ZB and Weekend Sport come to you live from the Green Man in downtown Wellington. Test match Saturday. Italy, the opposition, 10 past 5 this afternoon. But a chat about Wellington Stadium. John sent a text through saying, Piney, it's John, hindsight's great. But back in the planning time of the cake tin, we were more buoyant about games and crowds. The Hurricanes had been selling out Athletic Park. People turned up to watch. Look at the first few years of the tin. It sold out for everything. We just don't go like we used to. I love hindsight, says John. You're right, John, and I think that's what's happening in Christchurch now. I remember that so well. We just turned up for anything when the stadium opened because it was an event to go to the stadium. It was so new and flash and different and unique and exciting to go to what was back then, what, Westpac Trust Stadium, I think was the first name of it. It's been through various iterations in the time since. Because it was exciting. It's now 26 years old, so we don't have that anymore. But Christchurch, one New Zealand stadium at Te Kaha, has exactly that. People will turn up down there to watch things because it's exciting, also because it's warm, because it's handy, because it's rectangular, all those things. Hindsight is a wonderful thing, John. It is. And like I say, with the benefit of hindsight, we can say, you know, it probably should have been rectangular. But they didn't know what they didn't know back then. 18 away from 2. Let's take a break. Come back. Head across the Tasman. Australian correspondent Adam Peacock after this.
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6: 14 away from 2 on Newstalk ZB and Weekend Sport from the Green Man, which is starting to really fill up, probably due to the fact that the ACC have arrived and all of their... all of their band of happy followers. Looking forward to having them creating a bit of noise later on. The Alternative Commentary Collective, not the Accident Compensation Corporation. Let's go to Adam Peacock across the Tasman, our Australian correspondent. I want to start with rugby, Adam. We've got Italy over here. Your boys are taking on France tonight in Brisbane. Of course, we played France last week. Your boys lost to Ireland. A lot of countries there. How are you feeling about tonight?
7: Yeah, hopeful. France, obviously, they're at the back end of a really long campaign, and you know, French club rugby or Premier rugby over there, it's a pretty high standard. So these players come down here off the back of that. There's three Aussie-born players in the squad, actually, so that's an interesting subplot. But out of last week, it was a very, very entertaining game of rugby union. Both teams wanted to attack Australia and Ireland, so hopefully that continues. They get a dry deck. It was dry in Sydney last week, up in Brisbane tonight. Hopefully a dry deck. Carter Gordon's a blow. Wanted to see more of him in the 10, but he's gone. He's picked up a little, I think he's pinged his calf. They thought he came off with cramp, but he's actually done his calf. So he's out of these little set of test matches coming up, hopefully back to the Bledisloe and the games against South Africa and the like. But it was a good performance. They just need to win the game. So hopefully they can produce something similar and actually get a result tonight.
6: All right, let's go to State of Origin, which is wrapped up for 2026. Game 3 on Wednesday night. The Blues beating the Maroons 30 points to 12. I think this was against expectation, wasn't it, given the way the Blues had played in the first two games. Even the one they won, they weren't that great. This was a big surprise on Wednesday night.
7: It completely against the tide, and it did show that there was a complete overreaction to maybe what we saw in game one, where everyone said, oh, well, if Kalyn Ponga didn't get sent off, well, Queensland would have won. Yeah, probably, but New South Wales were very good in the last 20 minutes to take advantage. First half in Melbourne, pretty equal, but then Queensland just ran away with it, and that's what's stuck in everyone's mind, is that New South Wales can't play rugby league anymore and Queensland is just going to towel them at Suncorp. But it was the ultimate ambush. It's usually the other way around. Queensland's underdogs go somewhere and produce the ambush, but Laurie Daly, who had come under enormous scrutiny after the second game, and yeah, he gave a bit back after the game as well, which is unusual for him because he's such a calm, level-headed, nice guy that he was only too happy to serve a bit up to a few journos who had a few things to say about his coaching ability. So, yeah, in the end, it was a totally dominant performance away from home, and Nathan Cleary was superb.
6: So what happens with Laurie Daly now as coach? Will he continue?
7: He was asked that on the night. He was asked that the next morning when he was a little bit hungover. And he both times, he basically, with a big smile on his face, said, I know what I'm going to do. I think he is fully respectful of the moment that the players produced. He didn't want to make it all about himself, even though it didn't kind of extinguish those thoughts. The thought is that he's done. He's had enough. He's done two more series now. He's won one. That's a perfect way to go out. And full credit to him for the way he handled it and got through it and helped his team produce that performance on Wednesday night.
6: Indeed. All right. And just to finish today, the Socceroos, their World Cup obviously ended in the knockout rounds. And as always, with every team that is eliminated from a World Cup, the post-mortems begin. What are the main topics of conversation as you review the Socceroos' performances at the World Cup and look ahead to what might lie ahead for your national men's side?
7: Yeah, it's been a week of introspection in terms of trying to comprehend how we went out and the coaching decisions on the run in that game, the goalkeeper being substituted. So there's been a lot of conversation about that, but I feel like it's now turned to what next? How do we then become a team that is expected to win knockout games, not just happy to be there? And that's how I'm thinking as well. So holistically of the game, what do we need to do? I don't think much needs to be... Look, put it this way, it's not a knockdown rebuild. We don't need to change too much. We've just got to make positive incremental changes. Or tweaks, if you like. For instance, I've been a big one, you know, Piney, the A-League season's too short. Let's play 34 games instead of 26. Now that's a cost for the APL. How does Football Australia and Football New Zealand help out with that? Like, assist it so those young players are getting more match minutes before they potentially head overseas. That's just one thing. So, yeah, the conversation switched to that, and it's healthy to have that conversation as long as it remains respectful. And, yeah, I think that's going to continue for a couple of months before the start of the A-League.
6: All right. Well, we've got one semi-final locked in, France v Spain. I don't know. It feels like the winner of that wins the World Cup. But what a game that promises to be. I hope it lives up to it.
7: Yeah, it should. The way that two teams who like to attack to go about it in different ways. I mean, I don't think it's going to be bogged down. I don't think there's too much attacking talent for that game to be bogged down. But the other side, look, everyone's saying that, but if England go good against Norway, win the semi-final, I think they can absolutely contend with France and Spain in a one-off. So, yeah, they're not across the line, but they're very much so. The favourite option is France, then Spain, and then the other side. So we'll see how it pans out. Should be a great week of football.
6: Yeah, should be a great week indeed with two more quarter-finals tomorrow. Always enjoy chatting sport with you from your side of the Tasman. Adam, we'll do it again next week.
7: Cheers, Bonnie. Have a good arvo there.
6: Yeah, well, it's turning into a good arvo. Thanks, mate. Adam Peacock, our Australian correspondent, joining us as always on Weekend Sport. Speaking of the Green Man, says Kent, club rugby finals in New Plymouth today. Go the Green Men from the Coastal Club in the Premier Final. Look, I hope you get the job done. I really do. I've got no allegiance to the Green Men from the Coastal Club, but Kent, I hope that it's a successful day for the team. 8 away from 2, News Talk ZB.
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6: Coming up 4-2 on Newstalk ZB, this is Weekend Sport at the Green Man. Don't forget our build-up to the test this afternoon begins at 4. And commentary from 10 past 5. Elliot Smith and Ross Bond have the call for you. But our build-up here on Newstalk ZB will start from 4 o'clock. And then, if you so choose, after the game finishes, we'll open the lines. I'll get behind a mic and take some calls, and we can kick around our immediate reaction to whatever plays out at Henry Stadium a bit later on this afternoon. Are Italy going to provide a stiffer test than most people assume that they will? Could they come close to, for the very first time in 18 attempts, it'll be today, beating the All Blacks? Look, I think we can all assume that that's not going to happen. I think that's probably the least likely outcome of what's going to happen a bit later on at Henry Stadium. But, as I say, after the game finishes, we'll open the lines between full-time and about 8 o'clock and take some calls. After 2 o'clock, I want to focus on a couple of other things. Well, we've got plenty of rugby for you, a couple of Italian viewpoints, but the Warriors won last night as well. So we'll celebrate their win over the West Tigers after the 2 o'clock news.
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25: It's 2 o'clock. I'm Sandy Hodge. New Zealand's forging closer ties with India, with trade the backbone of our new strategic partnership. Prime Minister Chris Luxon and Indian counterpart Narendra Modi have agreed to elevate the bilateral relationship after talks in Auckland today. Claudia O'Neill is at the Viaduct Event Centre where the pair are speaking.
26: The two leaders seek to double two-way trade by 2030, work more closely on maritime defence and deepen our collaboration in areas like sport, tourism and farming. Luxon says this is a major step that signals a shared ambition to do more together. He says our free trade agreement is central to the relationship as it delivers long-term growth to both countries.
25: During bilateral talks between the pair, Luxon called Modi's visit truly historic and a significant milestone in the relationship of the two countries.
27: I think we've made tremendous progress in a very short period of time on the trade agenda. But today's focus is about more than just the FTA. It's about where we go to next in this relationship.
25: Israel says it has shared intelligence with the US of a new Iranian plot to assassinate President Donald Trump. CNN suggests the report of the murder plot would be an effort to sway Trump's decision-making regarding Iran. But it says the US hasn't vetted the intelligence, though the US is aware of Iran historically wanting to kill the president. CNN's Jeremy Diamond says Donald Trump's comments suggest he believes some of the plots are real.
28: So much so that he told the New York Post today that he has left instructions to severely bomb Iran in the event that he were to be killed.
25: A view social housing shouldn't be concentrated to one place. Community Housing Aotearoa CEO Paul Gilbert wants more stock spread across the country instead of more high-density complexes. He says they rely on the private sector, but some are building without consulting a community housing provider first. Gilbert says some homes are being built with little to no consideration for the tenants' needs.
29: Unless you have a very sophisticated set of supports that you are wrapping around them, you are asking for trouble, and that trouble won't take long to surface because people bounce off each other and things tend to escalate.
25: ACC is urging skiers and snowboarders to know their limits as they head to the mountains this winter. The organisation accepted more than 8,000 skiing injury claims and more than 5,000 from snowboarding in 2025 at a cost of $46 million. He says it's the highest number and the highest cost of these injury claims for the past 5 years. And most are predictable and preventable. Injury prevention leader James Whittaker says it's important to ease back into it.
0: Start with an easier run, build it up gradually, and make sure you're really honest about your ability, your fitness, and the conditions.
25: A law professor says we're seeing a disconnect in New Zealand's approach to climate justice. The government's pushing through a law change that would block liability for climate damage, including an active legal case against some of our largest dairy and fossil fuel companies. It comes after we endorsed an International Court of Justice ruling requiring states to protect the climate. Auckland University's Justin Sobian says these decisions are non-binding but carry great legal and authoritative weight.
1: News Talk ZB Sport. All Blacks coach Dave Rennie's adamant his side are giving Italy the utmost respect ahead of this afternoon's test in Wellington. While the Italians claimed wins over Scotland and England in this year's Six Nations, they limped to a 27-10 defeat to Japan last week to open the nation's championship. Rennie says they've taken little notice of that result.
2: Oh, they'll be a different creature. Oh, I think, yeah, maybe they underestimated Japan. Pretty hot conditions over there at this time of year, and yeah, maybe they had an eye towards this game.
1: Live commentary from 5:10pm on Newstalk ZB and iHeartRadio. 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Coach Blair Baxter says his Matatu team's unbeaten Super Rugby Opiki run so far is built on a focus on situational understanding across the squad. The South Islanders welcome a Hurricanes Poa side, buoyed by wins over both the Chiefs Manawa and the Blues over the last 2 weeks. Baxter expects the Poa to come out firing in this afternoon's matchup in Timaru, but he has faith in his team.
3: The rugby IQ in our group is continuing to grow. We've got tremendous leaders across the park, and we also back our 16 to 23 to come on and do a job, and probably in the first 4 rounds we've actually seen that happen.
1: Kickoff's moments away. Kiwi Supercars driver Matt Payne has qualified in first place for the top 10 shootout for today's race at the Townsville 500 ahead of Aussie Brody Kosticki. Another New Zealander, Ryan Wood, will start in third. The shootout is underway shortly. And French NBA star Victor Wembanyama has signed what will be the richest contract in San Antonio Spurs history. His 5-year extension could reportedly exceed $250 million if the player option in the final season is picked up. That's more than $430 million in our New Zealand dollars. But Wembanyama could have sealed a deal that topped $300 million. Instead, the centre chose a lesser amount to help give the Spurs flexibility with their young roster, and in anticipation of the contract some of those budding stars will be eligible for in the coming years. I'm Richard Wayne. That's Newstalk ZB News and Sport with Sanderson Vitamins from selected independent health stores nationwide. It's 2:05. Jason Pine is next.
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4: Met service forecast for Ōtautahi Christchurch. Ngā mihi o te tauhou, Māori, Manawatia, Matariki. For the rest of the day, it's mainly fine. You do have frost returning at night, and clouds have cleared about the Banks Peninsula. You've got light winds with an overnight low of -3 degrees. Tomorrow, Sunday, it's fine with severe morning frost returning at night. Light northeasterly winds developing late morning, a high of 9 degrees, overnight low 0. And Monday, expect another fine day with the chance of an evening shower.
5: The nation's capital, where only a matter of weeks ago, the home team was lifting the Super Rugby trophy.
7: And it's a Canes coronation in the capital.
5: Now, a new team takes the field wearing the black jersey, with the nation right behind them. The Caketon has swallowed dreams before.
7: And a thoroughly embarrassing night for the All Blacks. South Africa have demolished the All Blacks. They have humiliated the All Blacks.
5: It's flipped scripts.
7: And the capital curse continues. The All Blacks lose again in Wellington.
5: Stunned crowds. Sent the men in black home with more questions than answers.
6: The countdown is on. The crowd is rising. The capital is ready. Counting down to the All Blacks v Italy. It's Weekend Sport with Jason Pine. 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Yes,
8: hey, welcome back into Weekend Sport on Newstalk ZB. Coming to you live from the Green Man until 3 o'clock this afternoon. You know what? I'm not sure we actually needed all of those reminders of test matches at Wellington past. Particularly not what happened here last year. I'd sort of almost successfully erased that from my memory, if I'm honest with you, as I had the Irish test loss here and a couple of the other ones that have occurred. I know that there's a feeling that there's a capital curse. I'm not sure there's a capital curse, is there? In any case, I am fully expecting the All Blacks to ignore any talk like that in about 3 hours from now and run out against Italy fully intent on building on what they did in Christchurch last weekend. Lines are open all afternoon. 0800 80 10 80 9292 is our text line. We're going to talk some rugby league this hour as well. The Warriors are very comfortable, you have to say. 32-6 win over the West Tigers last night off the back of the bye. Didn't seem to have any issues at all. The Tigers aren't great, let's be fair, but you still got to win these games, and they did last night. Nathan Lim from the Big League Podcast going to join us to run an eye over that. Kieran Crowley is on the show as well. What a unique perspective he has. He has played for the All Blacks, of course, but also coached Italy. He coached them at the last Rugby World Cup, in fact, and is back here in New Zealand now, having also coached against Dave Rennie in Japan over the last two or three seasons. So Kieran Crowley going to join us, and we'll play a sporting chance with the TAB as well. A chance for you to win a $150 bonus bet, which we will place on we're going to give you three options. Short, evens or long, you choose. We'll place the bet. If it comes in, the winnings minus the 150, all yours. A sporting chance at some stage this hour as well. You can get through though at any time on 0800 80 10 80 or 9292 on text. But as we always do on Weekend Sport at around about this time, it's time to catch you up with some of the things that might have escaped your attention. In Case You Missed It is the name of the feature. And we start in the Pyrenees, a sprinter's stage. After some tough days in the mountains on the Tour de France.
9: 250 metres to go. Philipsen leaves it late. Gaviria moves. Gaviria bumping Jasper Philipsen on the way. Soren Varensgold. Tim Malia. Big sprint of Tim Malia. Is it going to be a win for Malia? Tim Malia wins the stage. What a sprint.
8: Yeah, the Belgian taking home his fourth Tour de France stage win. Unfortunately, not as much joy. In fact, no such joy for the Belgians at the FIFA World Cup.
10: Spain with all of the ball, but that being said, clear-cut opportunities few and far between.
11: Yeah, more in the first half.
10: Kubasi taking aim. Oh, spilled by Lemons and buried. It's that man again. Senna Lemons is beaten and Spain take the lead late on.
8: Yeah, and won it 2-1 Spain. They're into a semi-final against France. That puts an end, really, to Belgium's golden generation. And to Wimbledon, we have our men's finalists.
12: Yay. Through to the final for Alexander Zverev. It has been a masterclass. It is a rude awakening from the dream for Arthur Ferry. The applause for the win for Zverev, but for the fortnight of Arthur Ferry and the ride he has taken us on and the adventure he has had.
8: As you heard there, Arthur Ferry's fairy tale run coming to an end in straight sets to Alexander Zverev. He will face Jannik Sinner in the final.
13: It's out. That is a majestic performance. Yannick Sinner is into his second Wimbledon final. He'll defend on Sunday. And he's played the legend that is Novak Djokovic very one-sided because of how good he was. Absolutely superb.
6: When there's a line call, it's your call. 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
8: 11 minutes past two. We're going to talk rugby league in just a sec. Starting to fill up here at the Green Man in downtown Wellington. Anybody who's visited Wellington, anyone who's from Wellington knows the Green Man. I was just thinking before, the last time there was a Rugby World Cup in New Zealand, long time ago, 2011. I remember doing radio shows from the Green Man ahead of games at the 2011 Rugby World Cup. And if, I think I remember doing a show from here on the day that Dan Carter got injured. It was at an All Blacks training session up at Rugby League Park in Wellington, and this news came through that something had happened up at Rugby League Park, and Nigel Yolden, who at that time was our rugby editor and match commentator, was with me here at the Green Man and very quickly took off up to Rugby League Park to try and find out what had gone on up there. So yeah, this this pub's got a lot of history, and a lot of patrons are pouring in ahead of this afternoon's test match in Wellington, 10 past 5 down at Henry Stadium. Just before we move to the league, I talked about the Coastal Club before. Lisa's texted in, Piney, fun fact, Coastal is Graham Murray's club, the Barrett Brothers Club, Kendra Coxedge's club, and in 2023, the defibrillator that the New Zealand Rugby Foundation gifted the club saved a life. Good to know. Very, very good to know. Thank you, Lisa, for your text. The Warriors have eased to a very comfortable 32 points to 6 win over the Tigers in the NRL, running in 6-1 in Sydney last night.
14: So now Marvin.
15: He's through. They've got another line break. Lehman back to Healy. Sam Healy scores in back-to-back matches. It's tribute to Jai Arrow. And it will be 20-plus points to the good for the Warriors.
8: Yeah, 32 points to 6. The Warriors remain second on the ladder. 28 points they have. 4 behind leaders Penrith. Great pleasure to be joined on Weekend Sport by host of the Big League podcast, Nathan Lim. Nate, thanks for taking some time with us. Looked like a pretty professional performance from the Warriors last night. Was it a pretty complete display the way you saw it?
16: G'day, Piney. Pleasure to be on with you, mate. Yeah, no, look, it won't be viewed as a complete performance by Andrew Webster and by the team. I think the Warriors showed a hell of a lot of promise, to be honest. I mean, the 6 tries they ran in, they had 11 line breaks in comparison to the Tigers' 1, and they'll be really, really pleased with the defence, just holding the Tigers to that one try and the one line break, which came right at the end of the game. But the Warriors did make a lot of errors. They conceded more 6 agains than the Tigers did. They were a little bit ill-disciplined. So it's something that they'll definitely want to tidy up. But I will point out that they've still got Mitch Barnett and Kurt Capel to come back from Origin duty. And I think having those leaders spread out throughout the park will definitely make a difference. The Warriors looked 100% better when James Fisher-Harris was on the park.
8: Just on the return of those two, but also the fact that there are a number of players still not available for this team through injury. Are you sensing a greater depth in this side, a more effective next man up kind of philosophy within the Warriors?
16: Well, they always talk about that one next man up philosophy, Piney, but I think in the last few years, the story's been that the Warriors look really good, and when they're at full fitness, can beat anyone and could challenge for a premiership. And then we get to about this time in the year and the halfback suffers a major injury. They have a few people go down and then they start to come off on the wrong side of close results. And they lost 3 out of 4 of their last game, all by 2 points. And I was starting to think, oh no, here we go again. Maybe this is the slide. But I think those younger players that we're talking about, the likes of Jacob Laban, Dimitri Vaimonga, they've had a couple of years now in this team and they are really starting to stand up. I think Jacob Laban's had a just utterly outstanding year. And when you've got those that cohort of younger players who are all performing at first grade level consistently and putting in really, really strong performances, when you do have those players go down, like Tanner Boyd, you know, like James Fisher-Harris when he spent time out, you have those players that can stand up and make performances. Tanner Stowers-Smith has been outstanding. He's just 22 years old and has been just brilliant this year, battering ram for the Warriors. So I think the depth that they have, it's not necessarily that they've got more players, it's the players they did have grown over the last couple of years and are really standing up now.
8: You talked about how they'll look back at their ball in hand effort and say we could have done better in certain areas, but the fact remains defensively they only let in 6 points. Surely that'll be a pretty pleasing aspect of this performance for Andrew Webster and his coaches, will it?
16: I have no doubt that that'll be the thing that they are most pleased with, 100%. Pliny. And I spoke to Alofiana Cam-Pereira after the game late last night. He's our guest for the Big League podcast on Monday. And, you know, he talked about the attacking opportunities that they created and didn't capitalise. You know, 11 line breaks, but they were only up by 8 points for a lot of that game. So they weren't capitalising on the opportunities that they were creating. And Alofiana talked about how they got a little bit excited. I think when you're coming off 3 out of 4 of your last games with defeats, and then you're coming off a bye as well, maybe there's a little bit of white line fever, a little bit of maybe trying slightly too hard. But when you get into a rhythm of winning multiple weeks in a row, you trust your processes a lot more, and you look for the path, and you just trust that you go through your processes, you will get the win. And I think potentially they got a little bit excited. I think Alofiana said there was almost too much open space, and so they made a couple of poor decisions. But it's nothing that I don't think any of them will get too stressed about.
8: He's an interesting proposition, isn't he? I'll look forward to listening to him on the Big League podcast, because at the start of the season, he probably thought, OK, where am I going to fit in here? Dallin Watene Zalesniak on one wing and Roger Tuivasa-Sheck on the other. There's no room for another hyphenated surname in all of this, you know. So where was I going to fit in? But what, 11 tries now in 9 starts, he's making every post a winner, isn't he?
16: Oh, yeah, 100%. And I think what the Warriors lacked on the edges over the last couple of years was pace. And that's what Cam Pereira is bringing. And he's just got such an eye for the try line. His finishing is superb. And you know what? He's going to have to keep it up, because next year, looking forward, I mean, they've just re-signed Dallin for another 2 years. And they've got Will Warbrick coming from the Storm. So Cam Pereira's had this outstanding season with the Warriors once he got his opportunity. But he's going to have to really keep it up, because pressure's going to be on to secure that starting jersey into the future. But I think right now, focusing on where the team's at, he is absolutely crucial to the Warriors' attack, and just in that finishing role and taking advantage of space when it opens up.
8: Are we going to see Luke Metcalf play first grade again for the Warriors or not?
16: I think we will, and I think we will, because the Warriors' halves have this terrible history with injury. There are still a number of weeks to go in the regular season. I think it's more likely than not that at some point Janelle Harris-DeVita or Kamide Martin are going to cop a bit of contact, they're going to have a bit of a niggle, and they're going to have to sit a week or two or even more out. So I would be really surprised if we didn't see Luke Metcalf play for the Warriors again.
8: It won't be next week, will it? And we can probably call it the Luke Metcalf derby. They've got the Dragons next, haven't they, which is where he's off to. Surely that won't be when he plays.
16: No, I don't think so, Piney. I think the way, you know, Chanel Harris-DeVita had a bit of a quieter night last night, but he and Tomato Martin have been really, really strong for the Warriors. With Tanner Boyd going down after the way he was playing, I have so much respect for Tomato Martin, who just steps up to the plate and performs every time. He did this last year. He did this 2024 when Sean Johnson went down. Every time he played, it didn't matter where he played, he stood up and he did a role. So as long as he is fit, he will be in the halfback jumper. I have no doubt about that.
8: All right, 11 wins for the season now. The Warriors strengthening their position near the top of the ladder. I know there's a long way to go, but what are the belief levels? What are you sensing within the Warriors fan base and those who watch this team closely? Where are the belief levels about what this team is capable of?
16: I think what's encouraging, Piney, is that there isn't a sense of being slightly delirious about the fact that the Warriors are up the top of the ladder. You know, in years gone by, yeah, when the Warriors would be up the pointy end or they'd have a good run of wins to start, the fan base is just about to explode. And you can see it weighing on the players a little bit, especially when you talk to them. The whole sort of adage of Warriors lose when they're expected to win and they win when they're expected to lose. I'm not getting that from the group this year. And the fan base as well. Everyone seems to just be a little bit more calm, because now we're used to the Warriors being up in the top 8, up competing for a top 4 spot. And we've obviously seen over the last couple of years that they can be up there, and then with injuries can all derail very, very quickly as well when we get to the playoffs. So I think the confidence is grounded in the fact that everyone is calm, and the team now are actually used to being in this sort of position and with this sort of expectation.
8: Just to finish then, I mean, the Panthers are top. It seems like a silly question, but they are still the most likely premiership candidates, aren't they? Below that, I mean, it's pretty tightly bunched pack. Roosters, 26 points. Knights, 26. Dolphins, 24. Sharks, 24. Sea Eagles, 22. Rabbitohs, 22. Bulldogs, 20. This feels pretty competitive, but are we all chasing Penrith?
16: Yeah, 100%. Without a doubt, Piney. And not just because of the players and the calibre that Penrith have at their disposal, but just the fact that they know how to win premierships. The group of players they do have been there and done it over and over and over again. So when they know that when they get down to the pointy end of the season, they can convert. The Warriors don't have that same level of confidence when it comes to the playoffs, just because of the last few years. But we often see in other sports, it takes New Zealand teams one or two tries of getting to the final or getting to the semis before they can actually get over the line. I think when you talk about the table and how congested it is, one thing that's really in favour of the Warriors is points difference. Because if you do have a scenario where three or four teams are tied on the same amount of points, the Warriors are up 194 points in the positive. The Roosters right behind them, they're only at 60. So the Warriors, when they've won games, they've won by a lot. And actually, that is going to really pay dividends at the end of the season when they're competing for this spot, if it is that tight at the top of the table.
8: So next week, I had this pointed out to me yesterday, and I'm not quite sure how I missed it, but the Warriors are on in Auckland next Saturday night, the same time the All Blacks play Ireland.
16: Oh, has it happened again? I missed that as well. Seriously? Like last year, when the prelim, was it the Warriors playoff game was on at the same time as All Blacks South Africa?
8: Yeah.
16: In Wellington? Has that happened again?
8: But it's in Auckland. So next week at Go Media, the Warriors will play the Dragons. That's a 7:30 kickoff, I think. A half an hour before that, or 20 minutes before that, at Eden Park, it's the All Blacks against Ireland. So in the same city. I know we can't necessarily legislate against this sort of thing because they're different competitions, but you're going to need a couple of screens, mate, because I know you love them both.
16: I don't know what I'm going to do. You've actually caught me off guard with this.
8: I'm going to have to
16: write a letter to the NRL. But what a time to be a sports fan at the moment. The amount of sport that's going on, you think the Nations Championship, Wimbledon, the FIFA World Cup, I'm struggling to keep up with it all, finding. And I'll tell you one thing, I share a wall with my landlords. I'm in a flat where we share a wall, and I'm worried we're going to get evicted because the amount of shouting and hollering after midnight that's been going on in this flat in the last couple of weeks has been slightly worrying.
8: Oh, I love it, mate. Well, thanks for taking time to join us on Weekend Sport, mate. Really appreciate your time this afternoon.
16: Cheers, Piney. Go well.
8: Take care, mate. Nathan Lim, co-host of the Big League Podcast, available wherever you get your podcast. They're up over 100 episodes now. So, well worth a listen. And Lofiana Khan Pereira, as you heard Nathan mention, is their guest on the latest edition, which should hit your podcast feed on Monday. Martin says, speaking of rugby league, for the past 13 years, me and a mate of mine have had a bet on State of Origin, with the loser of the series having to jump off the Parramatta Bridge in Porirua. I know it well. I drive over that bridge a lot, Martin. Martin says, I had to do that at 10:30 this morning. Talk about cold. It would have been absolutely freezing, Martin. Absolutely freezing. Well, good on you for making good on your bet, mate. So clearly you must be in the Queensland camp, having lost State of Origin and lost the bet. I dare say, you know, your mates had to jump into the water a lot more often than you have in the last 13 years or so, mate. So maybe it was your turn. 2:26 here at News Talk ZB. This is Weekend Sport, and we're at the Green Man Pub in downtown Wellington. A real buzz around town as All Blacks Italy draws ever closer. Don't forget we have a full commentary for those who can't get near a television this afternoon. 5:10, Elliot Smith and Ross Bond have the call for you. When we come back, we'll get a very unique perspective, a man who has stood in both camps, a former All Black himself, a former coach of Italy, and on top of that, he's coached against Dave Rennie for the past two or three seasons in Japan. Kieran Crowley is in Wellington for this test match. He's on the show right after this.
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8: 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Lines remain open until 3 o'clock this afternoon. 0800 80 10 80. Any thoughts on this test match this afternoon? Anything that you'd like to make a point about? A lot of punters here at the Green Man in Wellington looking forward, I'm sure, to what they're going to see on their patch of grass a little bit later on. Our number's 0800 80 10 80. Our next guest, though, has one of the most unique perspectives you'll find on today's test. Kieran Crowley played 35 matches for the All Blacks, including 19 test matches, but more recently spent several seasons immersed in Italian rugby, first transforming Benetton into Rainbow Cup champions and then coaching the Italian national side from 2021 until the end of the Rugby World Cup in 2023. During his tenure, Italy recorded famous victories over Wales and Australia, developed an exciting new generation of players and laid many of the foundations for the team's continued rise. Kieran Crowley's in Wellington for the test match. He joins us now. Kieran, thanks for taking the time. You've stood in both camps, as I say. So how different does today feel because of those connections? How are the emotions today?
26: Oh, yeah, it's pretty neutral, to be fair. Look, you know, I know all the Italian boys. I coach most of them, but then also, good mates with Barnsley and that sort of thing. So, it's pretty neutral. I mean, you know what they're going through and all that, and I just hope it's going to be a good game.
8: What do you expect this afternoon, later on this evening, down at the Wellington Stadium?
26: Yeah, I thought the All Blacks played pretty well last week. You know, obviously it was a close game, but certainly the way they played, I thought was, they're only going to get better. As far as the Italians go, they're starting to get a little bit of experience here now. You know, a lot of those boys have been around for 4 or 5 years now, and they'll have most of these guys, if not all, will go through to the World Cup, I think. So they're getting a fair bit of experience, 40, 50-odd test matches now. So the Six Nations, they performed pretty well. I'm expecting to put up a good fight for a while, and then maybe towards the end we'll have to see how it goes, but I expect it to be pretty close early on.
8: Is that the biggest in-game challenge, Kieran, for this Italian team, staying with the really top teams for 80 minutes?
26: Yeah, it is. I think it's a little bit around the tight five as well. Sometimes they haven't quite got the size of other teams. But they've shown in the Six Nations and their wins over the last couple of years, have beaten most of those teams, and I've pushed them as well. So, I think they're getting better and better. And like I say, you know, with the more experience that some of those players are having, you know, the better they're getting at it too.
8: And is there also a growing belief in the side now that they, you know, now that they have had reasonably regular victories over sides, you know, above them on the world rankings, that they do belong at this level, that they can consistently compete against these teams?
26: Yeah, that was one of the big things, I think, you know, when I was there. I think we were playing in the Six Nations competition, and I think they've had 5 or 6 years without a win. And, you know, it was the fact that you were getting in positions to win games, but they didn't know how to win them. So I think, you know, over the past now with some of those wins, they're starting to get that feel or get that belief. And, you know, the more you do that sort of thing, the better you get at it. So they're starting to get there, but it's, like you said, you know, it has been there, probably Achilles heel in that respect.
8: As you say, though, Karen, you selected a lot of these guys in the team now for their test debuts. You had a lot to do with developing them. Do you feel a sense of pride seeing the way they've kicked on and continue to flourish?
26: Oh, yeah, you do.

0: pitching against Dave Rennie, among others. What were the hallmarks of his Corby sides that you came up against?
1: Oh, I think you saw it last week. You know, he plays with the breakdown area. You know, he really likes to make a mess of that and have quick ball, the physicality of it, and he plays with a lot of tempo. So, you know, I think it's no different from when he was with the Chiefs, and I think, you know, he's looking to implant that style within New Zealand with the All Blacks. So, you know, I think it's pretty obvious what they're looking to do.
0: So if you're, let's just say you're still in charge of it, Lee, how do you combat something like that?
1: Oh, you got to slow the ball down for a start. You know, so you got to be aggressive in the defensive areas. You know, you got to have two man tackles, I think, and then you got to come with a lot of speed. You know, and Italy have got a couple of really good defensive players in Meninchello and Bricks. So you know, there'll be a big day at the office for them, reading a lot of out the back plays and that sort of stuff. And then you know they've got to take every chance they get, because you know they're not going to get a lot of chances.
0: How gutted would they have been about the Japan result last week?
1: Oh, I was talking to some of them yesterday. Yeah, you know, Japan had 3 games before that, and they'd just come together. So you know, they were undercooked. But as they said, there was no excuse. You know, they just had a bad day at the office, and you know, they'll be pretty gutted about that. And it was, you know, a pretty comprehensive win to Japan in the end. So yeah, they were pretty disappointed with their performances, and you know, hopefully they can perform a bit better today.
0: All right. And what about you, Karen? I think, well, have you ended your time at Honda, haven't you? So what's next for you?
2: Just having a bit of a relax at the moment. We're, you know, you never know what's around the corner. So yeah, just got a bit of work to do. We've been away from New Zealand for 18 years, so a bit of work around the house and that to do. So we'll see.
0: 18 years of work around the house, man, that's a lot.
2: Yeah, no, particularly when we only went away for 3 at the start, but turned into 18.
0: That's crazy, isn't it? Do you ever think back and think to yourself, man, the Kieran Crowley who left, first of all, for Canada, presumably, you know, do you ever think that it would lead you in the places that it has?
2: No, not at all. You know, I went away because New Zealand Rugby Union told me I had to broaden my horizon, get outside my comfort zone. So, you know, I went away to do that. But then, you know, we had young kids at the time and your priorities change and all that sort of stuff and circumstances arise. So, no, it was a great time and, you know, thoroughly enjoyed it.
0: So do you think or hope that your next coaching gig might be here in New Zealand?
2: Oh, you never know, do you? You never know. I haven't given it a lot of thought, to be fair, you know. You never know what's around the corner if something turns up, you know, yes, but, you know, I'm not going to stand in the way of a young guy coming through either, so, you know, you got to look at it from that perspective.
0: All right, well, that'll all play out in the fullness of time, no doubt. Kieran, thanks for your perspective today. It's greatly appreciated.
2: Yeah, no, cheers. Thanks for that.
0: No, thank you, Kieran. Kieran Crowley there in Wellington for the Test match. He must watch it through quite a unique eye, as you heard him say there. He's obviously caught up with the Italian guys. He coached most of these guys. I mean, he was there as recently as 2023, and a lot of these Italian players have been in the team for the last 4 or 5 years, and that, I think, is a large part of how they've got themselves to the position now where they're starting to compete with the top sides more regularly. Consistency is obviously a thing. Listening to Kieran there, it's staying in the fight, isn't it? It's all very well to come out firing, and they often do, you know, and who knows, it might be a close first half tonight, for example, but it's staying with these teams and turning those very close, you know, first hours or whatever it might be into consistent victories. They can do it. They've beaten just about everybody. Just about everybody in terms of the top tier rugby nations in recent times, apart from us and South Africa. They have never beaten the All Blacks Italy. This will be their 18th attempt at doing so later on tonight. So, yeah, I mean, I guess a little bit like France. They're not to be underestimated. However, you would have to expect that it would be a convincing All Blacks win tonight. But funny things happen, don't they? Funny things happen. We all thought that, a lot of us thought that the All Blacks were going to beat France by quite a bit last week, and that didn't happen, did it? But great to get Kieran Crowley's view on what he thinks might play out a bit later on tonight. It should be interesting to see where he turns up as well. Good coach, international experience. Don't know, just wonder where he might be next, Kieran Crowley. We'll certainly keep a close eye on that. 22 away from 3. We're at the Green Man, which is getting louder by the minute. Probably quite a good thing we're only here till 3. It might be a little bit unmanageable after 3 as people get really excited. However, speaking of getting excited, let's play a sporting chance with a TAB. We do it every Saturday. I'm going to offer you the choice of 3 bets. Short, evens, or long. You simply decide which one you want, and we will place a $150 bonus bet on your behalf. If it comes home, the winnings...

0: minus the initial 150 are all yours. All you have to be is over 18 and be caller number 5. We'll take caller number 5 to play a sporting chance.
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0: Yes, indeed it is. We do it every Saturday afternoon, a sporting chance with a TAB. I'm going to offer you the choice of three bets. When I say you, I'm going to offer Roger the choice of three bets. Roger, all you have to do is choose the one you want. Pretty simple from your end. How are you, by the way? Nice to see you yesterday, if this is the Roger I'm thinking it is.
12: It is, mate, yeah. No, you're just living the dream, sitting out the side in this lifestyle country estate, mate, and living. Can't get wrong.
0: Excellent. Now, just before anybody gets any ideas, this wasn't rigged. You were the fifth caller. So just because I happen to know you doesn't diminish the fact that we're very strict on caller number 5. Okay, three options for you, Roger. All you have to do is choose the one you want. So, short. I'm sure they'll keep it close, but not that close, is the name of this bet. It's Italy to get within 32.5. So what it is, it's Italy to win, to draw, or not lose by more than 32 points tonight against the All Blacks. It's paying $1.90. You would win $135. So basically you're saying, okay, Italy are going to stay within 32 points of the All Blacks. That's your short option. The evens option. Football World Cup, another Viking invasion, Norway against England, tomorrow morning in the quarterfinals, Norway to win this game in regulation time. It's paying $3.80, you would win $420. And then the long, the what if this was a B team all along special? Australia, France. Australia to beat France tonight by 13 plus, paying $7.50. You would win $975. So to recap, Roger, Italy to stay within 32 points of the All Blacks to win 135. Norway to beat England in 90 minutes to win 420. Or Australia to beat France 13 plus to win 975. Which one are you going to go with?
12: Well, they're pretty tough there, Piney. You've made it easy. I'm going to go Norway.
0: Norway to beat England in 90 minutes. Why not?
12: Yes.
0: Why not?
12: Why
0: they've
12: not?
0: They've got a pretty decent striker in Erling Haaland, so it's not beyond the realms of possibility, Roger. We will place that bet for you. Norway to beat England in 90 minutes in the Football World Cup quarterfinal tomorrow morning. If that happens, then $420 will be headed your way. We'll keep our fingers crossed for you. Thanks indeed. Bet live with TAB's in-play features. Use match centre stats and real-time odds to back momentum shifts in games. We will play a sporting chance again at around about the same time next weekend. As always, please bet responsibly. We're here at the Green Man in downtown Wellington as kickoff draws ever closer. Just reminding you, our build-up show starts at 4 o'clock this afternoon, so we'll have an hour of the weekend collective after three, and then I'll be back at Henry Stadium from 4 o'clock this afternoon to help you build up towards the show. We heard from Kieran Crowley before. We're actually going to talk to Dean Budd after 4 o'clock this afternoon. You'll remember the name, I'm sure. He played rugby for Northland, for Auckland and for the Blues, and then headed overseas where he had a very, very good career in Italy, both at club level and at international level. He played 29 times for Italy and captained them three times. So Dean Budd's on the show, a pretty unique perspective he's going to offer us this afternoon. Commentary from 10 past 5 and then post-match talk back after the final whistle until 8 o'clock tonight, when In My Day will be here with Roman Travis. Wanted to finish the show today with a word or two from head coach Dave Rennie. He has named his team, obviously, or did name his team on Thursday for this game, and then had his traditional Thursday media conference. One of the features, I guess you call it, of this team is that there's no Beauden Barrett, and also a couple of other players, Kyle Preston, also Simon Parker and Patrick Tuipulotu, have not featured in the first two test matches. Patrick Tuipulotu was supposed to play last week, but he got a calf twinge on the morning of the game. But what about the others? Is it Dave Rennie's intention that everybody in his squad will play at least one of these three test matches in July?
10: No, not necessarily. I mean, Paddy was pretty close. We made a call on Monday that he's had little niggles all year, and I don't think he's ever really been 100% when he's been out there. So we're thinking we'll leave him for another week, and confident that he'll be a hundy next week. So he's had a good week. We've built up the intensity of his week and so on. But outside of that, guys who haven't played, KP, we generally thought about throwing him on the bench and behind Cam, but the way the game panned out last week, Cortez only got like about 5 minutes, and we thought wanted to give him a little bit more time this week. So Bowden's been excellent, contributing really well, training really well, carved us up a handful of times today. But again, you know, Ruben's first test at 10 last week, played really well, playing back at home, the connection with these guys. So we're keen to play him again, and with D-Mac at the back, you know, we've got probably other positions on the bench that give us better cover. So yeah, so is I think the other one's Simon Parker, who hasn't played yet, and again, Simon's been great, but we've got unbelievable depth in that loose forward group, and so you know, their time will come. They we've got 17 games this year. I have a lot of footy to be played in Africa, and so but you know, we'll see how things wash out after the weekend to what comes up against Ireland.
0: So that is Dave Rennie on his selections. What about in terms of the game he wants to see from the All Blacks in test number two? Where does he want to see the big improvements?
10: Yeah, look, I love the mindset last week. Huge work ethic. I thought our brutality with the ball was excellent. Won a lot of races, created a really quick ball. Probably wasn't the same defensively, and so we want a lot more line speed. We want a lot more two in a tackle to try and give them slower ball so we can set and get off a line and create opportunities for turnover pill, which we think we could stress teams in. So that'll be a big part. Maybe a little bit more patience. You know, we had opportunities and we might have gone too wide too early, and if we'd just gone through the middle a couple of more times, especially with their high line speed, you know, I think we could have profited more. So like I said, I love the mindset. We just need to be a little bit more clinical.
0: One man who is likely to make a test debut a bit later on this afternoon into the early evening is Anton Segner, who will become the first German-born All Blacks. So a special moment for him. Dave Rooney said last week that he wasn't so concerned about the numbers on the back of his loose forwards, more the mix that he gets across his three loose forwards and whoever he picks in the reserve. So does that give him a bit more flexibility around the use of Anton Segner?
10: We're keen to get him into the game like reasonably early, so we give him some time to find his feet. So yeah, he's been excellent, and you know, I guess what we're saying with the numbers, where guys pack down at scrum, it may look totally different at line out time, where we play guys in the backs and who's jumping and so on. So that's why I'm not too concerned around what numbers. It's more the complementary skill set that those three have and bring to the team. So look, Anton, he's had a great year. He's a genuine line-out option. But, you know, he gets a hell of a lot of steals. And so, yeah, exciting. His family's coming over from Germany. So hopefully not in this weather. But it'd be great for them to be here to see it.
0: Yeah, very cool that Anton Segner's parents are going to be here to watch him debut. And finally, from Dave Rennie, his thoughts on the opposition, his thoughts on Italy.
10: Yeah, I mean, so they've got a good set piece. They've had a very good scrum. So it's important we really bar out there because we can't give them an in into the game from a set piece point of view. They can play. They've got quality backs. Their ability to sweep and get big numbers on one side of the field, and they're really innovative. They've got a lot of really good strikes, and then they'll come hard defensively. So. That can create a bit of havoc for us, but it can create opportunity too if we're good enough to hold our feet and pick them off. So, but yeah, they're a good side. A lot of those boys have been together for a long time now. I know Neil Barnes, who had a fair bit to do with Italy when Kieran was there, and so he knows a lot of the boys well, so it's been good having him in the tent.
0: That is Dave Rennie, the thoughts of the All Blacks head coach ahead of this afternoon's test match against the Italians. Newstalk ZB, coming to you live from the Green Man, which is getting noisier by the minute. Eight
13: Keeping
0: and a half.
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0: 5-3, that'll do us on Weekend Sport for today. Thanks for listening in. Tomorrow on the show, we will break it all down. I'll have a member of the assistant coaching staff on the show just after midday. Lots of your calls as well. Don't forget our build-up towards the test match starts in just over an hour, actually, 4 o'clock. So I guess I better get from the Green Man down to the stadium to host our pre-game commentary from 10 past 5 here on News Talk ZB. Huge thanks to our on-site production team, Morgan and Emma. Great work from you two. Thanks so much. A steadily growing crowd here at the Green Man, so probably not a bad time to get out. Andy McDonald, what's our exit song, mate? Thanks to you as well for your work this afternoon.
27: My pleasure, Piney. Our exit song today, Bonnie Tyler, obviously holding out for a hero, passed away a couple of days ago.
0: Great song, great choice. See you in an hour or so for our build-up to the test match.

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14: It's 3 o'clock. I'm Sandy Hodge. New Zealand's unlocking a new strategic element to our relationship with India. Claudia O'Neill has more.
15: Prime Minister Chris Luxon's met with Narendra Modi in Auckland as part of the Indian Prime Minister's whirlwind 24-hour visit. The two leaders have announced a new strategic partnership and a goal of doubling two-way trade by 2030. They've also expressed an interest in furthering cooperation in sport, tourism and farming.
14: Luxon says India is a major geopolitical player and Indo-Pacific partner.
16: We can support job creation, we can expand trade, attract investment and create new opportunities in both India and New Zealand.
14: A section of State Highway 1 along the South Island East Coast could reopen early next week if the weather holds. Isaiah Abadingo has more.
17: The highway from Cheviot to Kaikoura remains closed after severe flooding this week. NZTA says rocks and vegetation have been cleared, with crews currently repairing other parts of the highway and clearing other debris. The highway is expected to reopen on Tuesday at the earliest, but officials will have a clearer estimation tomorrow.
14: Travellers for now must detour via State Highways 7, 65, 6 and 63. A busy weekend's in store for Wellington as 34,000 people gear up for the All Blacks clash with Italy. The sold-out test match headlines an action-packed weekend in the capital, with Matariki celebrations also taking place. Metlink says trains and buses are running at increased capacity and are free for all those with match tickets. Bar owner Jeremy Smith says there's so much to do and see, and one of Wellington's best attractions is its great bars and restaurants. New satellite images suggest Iran may be rebuilding suspected nuclear facilities as their ceasefire with the US loses steam. The activity has raised questions about Tehran's commitment to the Memorandum of Understanding with the US, signed last month. It includes Iran not procuring or developing nuclear weapons. CNN's Katie Polglaze says restrictions for satellite photos of Iran have eased and reveal possible violations to the agreement.
2: We've been able to see new images of which sites they've started to clear and repair first, a sign perhaps of which they see as the most important.
14: We could fall out of sync with our global climate obligations with a controversial law change before Parliament. The government wants to prevent company liability for climate damage in response to Mike Smith's active legal case against large corporate emitters. It comes after we supported a UN resolution upholding an International Court of Justice ruling to protect the climate. Auckland University law professor Justin Sorbian says it requires states to regulate private actors, but we're doing the opposite.
7: We actually put in legislation that supports private actors to produce greenhouse gases or not having a check and balance on private actors.
14: East Asian countries are bracing for one of the strongest storms in a decade, with Typhoon Barvi triggering landslides in the Philippines, killing at least 15 people. The weather system brings up to 400 millimetres of rain and gusts of more than 200 kilometres an hour. It spans up to 1,000 kilometres about the width of France and is set to make landfall in Taiwan this weekend.
18: News Talk ZB Sport. Ruben Love is braced for whatever weather comes the All Blacks' way as they host Italy this afternoon in the capital. The playmaker guided the Hurricanes to a rout of the Chiefs in the Super Rugby Pacific final 3 weeks ago tonight in blustery and wet conditions at the same venue. While the forecast isn't quite as gnarly today, there is wind and rain there, and Love says Test rugby's different.
19: Oh, it's different now, bro. At the Hurricanes, we like to say that we summon Tawhiri Matia, the god of the winds and weather, but we haven't talked about him in All Blacks, so hopefully he's on our side.
18: Live commentary from 5:10pm on News Talk ZB and iHeartRadio. Well, the first stanza of today's Super Rugby Opiki clash in Timaru has been a half of two quarters. Unbeaten South Island side Matatu shot out to a 3-try lead after 20-odd minutes, but then the Hurricanes Paua scored twice. Matatu lead the Hurricanes 19-12 at halftime. Super Rugby coverage with NZ Safety Blackwoods, shop King G, and you can score $5,000. Kiwi Supercars driver Matt Payne has had to settle for second place on the starting grid for today's race at the Townsville 500. Payne had clocked provisional pole for the top 10 shootout ahead of Aussie Brody Kostecki, but Kostecki topped the timesheets from there to edge Payne for pole by 0.109 of a second. Another New Zealander, Ryan Wood, will start in fourth. The flag drops at 5:05pm. Confirmation the country's netball executives are working away at a solution for a domestic national competition. The current premiership has no future as it's without a broadcast deal next year. General Manager of the New Zealand Netball Players Association, Pippa Moore, says she's been around the table with Netball NZ and leaders of the country's current teams.
20: What we talk about in those rooms is confidential. It's under the bargaining process, but we are having a really open and honest conversation about all things. So it's really good to all be in the same room.
18: I'm Richard Wayne. That's News Talk ZB News and Sport with Sanderson Vitamins from selected independent health stores nationwide. It's 3:05. Andrew Dickens is next.
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21: Met service forecast for Ōtautahi Christchurch. Ngā mihi o te tauhau Māori Manawatia a Matariki. For the rest of the day, it's mainly fine. You do have frost returning at night and clouds have cleared about the Banks Peninsula. You've got light winds with an overnight low of -3 degrees. Tomorrow, Sunday, it's fine with severe morning frost returning at night. Light northeasterly winds developing late morning, a high of 9 degrees, overnight low 0. And Monday, expect another fine day with the chance of an evening shower.
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0: program. It is the Matariki holiday weekend, and that is why I'm here. My name is Andrew Dickens, filling in for Tim Beveridge on the Weekend Collective today. Tim is away with his family, and I believe he's skiing in the South Island, and he's having a good time. Meanwhile, the producer has just had a baby, so I hope she's having a good time as well. So it's just me and Mark right now, and we're only here today for 1 hour. This is a first, because News Talk Too Big taking the full coverage of the All Blacks versus Italy game, which is kicking off at 10 past 5 this afternoon, as you already know from listening to Jason Pine for the last 3 hours. So for the next 1 hour, you and I are going to talk, and then at 4, we're back into build-up before the big Italy test. So what we thought we might do today, since it's only 1 hour and we didn't want to upset people on their holiday weekend, is we're going to present a thing for the very first time on the radio station called, wait for it, the People's Panel. So it's like a panel that you normally hear on the Weekend Collective. However, the panellists are you and anybody else who wants to phone. The number to phone is 0800 80 10 80. So if you've ever thought to yourself, I'd love to be one of these panellists, hearing about a topic and then giving an opinion and then debating with Dickens and whoever else might be on the line as well. If you've ever thought about that, here is your chance to give us a call and have a bit of fun and take a break from the sport that we've had this afternoon and we'll have later when the test gets underway. So I've got about three or four topics here, which I will introduce to you and then give you a chance to give us a call and then we'll have a chat about it. And I'm thinking about doing cash versus digital. I'm also thinking about our economic situation right now and the election on its way, plus the signing of the free trade agreement with India, plus new data out about our wage growth. And right at the end of the show, I'm going to talk very briefly about the calls for a cull of swans on the Waitemata Harbour in Auckland. So once again, if you feel like you want to give an opinion, shoot from the hip, and be basically a presenter on ZB, this is your chance. The number to phone is 0800 80 10 80, the number to phone. So let's kick off with cash versus digital right now. We have a competition of ideas between the old way of doing things and the new way of doing things. Back in the old day, we paid cash for everything. But more and more, businesses turn towards digitization. They turn to websites, and then they turn to apps. And now we need to be digitally aware if we're going to actually pay for services that we actually engage. And for some, that's a bit of a difficulty. And the reason I've thought about this is because of a story that's just come out. It's been printed in Newsroom. And it says that Uber, the people who brought about apps and cashless transactions when it comes to cab rides, is shifting strategy. Now, after years of championing cashless rides, it's now moving to cash payments to attract riders who still prefer physical money. And they say that is especially older New Zealanders and visitors, tourists. So Uber has now been trialing cash in New Plymouth. They've been doing it since May. The drivers opt in. The company won't confirm a nationwide rollout as yet, but says an exciting update is coming. Australia has already approved cash payments from July the 16th. They had a successful pilot there. Uber says cash remains a significant part of New Zealand transport, and the move is all about accessibility, helping people who budget with cash, feel safer using it, and do not want to have to use their phone, can't use their phone, don't want digital payments to be a barrier. It also keeps the drivers safe. The drivers like it because they don't carry cash on them, so they're not going to get robbed. So if you are hiring an Uber under this new plan, you'll still get upfront pricing. So you'll still use an app and you'll still book the cab and you'll get the license plate number and you'll get the details. But then when they arrive, the quoted price, you'll then be able to pay in cash. You'll still get GPS tracking. So you'll still know exactly when your cab is going to arrive. You'll get customer support. However, this will not be available to teen accounts. And we know that's very important. How many parents have given their kids an Uber account so they can make sure they can get home? But it will not be available for them. So no cash for the kids. And low-rated users won't get the option because, well, they're low-rated. The shift is like this. It is a major departure from Uber's original model, which came out in the 2010s, which promoted cashless trips as safer for drivers and more convenient for users. So now Uber says it's designed a cash system to minimize conflict, recommending drivers avoid disputes and let the Uber collect the unpaid fares. And the change aligns with Uber's push to win over older riders. And they've already started this last year. They launched a simplified app interface, which had larger text and fewer buttons and wasn't as confusing for the older folk. Now, was that patronizing or not? So, would you like to join my panel and to discuss this? 0800 8010 80 is the number to phone. Has the move towards apps and apps payments and computer payments and internet payments, has that actually disenfranchised you from getting involved in engagements with the people providing the services? Do you not enjoy a cashless system? 0800 8010 80 is the number to phone. Is it harder for older people? Do you have difficulties with all the new fancy dancy digital stuff that has been presented to you? 0800 8010 80. Do you like the return of cash? Would you like to see more cash usage? 0800 8010 80. Would you like to join my panel? 0800 8010 80 is the number to phone. It's called the People's Panel. I'm Andrew Dickens. Let's get some panelists back in a flash. 0800 8010 80.
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12: 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If there was two more or one more or no more?
13: It depends on economic events. And while I've been celebrating, as I'm sure many New Zealanders have been, the big fall in the petrol price at the pump. Of course, just in the past 24 hours, we've seen the price of oil leap up 5% as the skirmish in the Middle East continues. So we still don't have the full information about what happened in that 3 months when the crisis was peaking, how high actually did. did inflation go? And until I've got that information, it's pretty difficult to guess what the right response through the OCR is.
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11: Property, parenting, politics, plus health, money and the week's big issues. 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
0: Yes, good afternoon to you. And today, for the very first time ever, we've got the People's Panel, where our panellists are, in fact, the audience. And that's a great thing. So joining us on the People Panel today is Mark. Hello, Mark.
15: Hello, Andrew. How are you doing?
0: I'm good, mate. And also on the panel at this moment, we have Grant. Good afternoon to you, Grant.
16: Well, Andrew, I'm honoured to be the first member of the People's Panel.
0: That's right.
15: And so am I. And welcome to the...
0: Yeah, well done.
15: You do.
0: There was a very old talkback host once upon a time. He used to call talkback the People's Parliament. So you're really, this is a People's Parliament. This is a People's Panel. The panel topic we have on at the moment is that Uber is shifting strategy after years of championing cashless rides, now moving to cash payments to attract riders who prefer physical money. This is the battle between cash, apps, and digital. Mark, what do you reckon?
15: There's an old saying, cash is king. Okay, so we can still do deals with people with cash. I don't know if you've noticed, but in dairies, most dairies don't even put the cash in the till. They keep it for themselves. My problem with Uber doing cash is they're going to have to keep afloat, right, to be able to give out change.
0: Yes.
15: Which should make them more acceptable to being robbed, because now the people in the Uber know that they're carrying a float and they're carrying cash in that float, because they're going to have to be able to give out change somehow. So there's a danger element there, whereabouts if it's just paid on the card, the danger element is just not there at all. And my worry would be for the actual Uber drivers themselves.
0: Very good point, Mark. And this is why Uber is making it opt-in. So it's up to the drivers to decide if they want to be the person who could be vulnerable because they have a cash flow in the car. And that is how Uber actually attracted drivers in the first place, by saying, if you've been worried about being robbed, this is a system where you don't get robbed. It all happens digitally. You've got no cash in the car. It's all good. So that's a good thing. Grant, what do you reckon?
16: Well, I have to say, Andrew, I don't actually use Uber, so it doesn't sort of... I want to talk about the general principle of cash and digital. I'll have a quick mention about Uber. I think that they're just following what people want, which is, you know, every so often this thing will come up, oh, we're going to go, the world will go completely digital and so on. I mean, I actually think it's, in general, it should be neither an either or situation, but rather a combination of both. For example, I being on my own, you know, I don't usually spend too much at the supermarket, so I pay cash at the supermarket. But for example, if my water heating element conks out and the guy can get $350, you know, I'll use my bank card, my FPOS, for that. And also, I like to keep round about, sometimes it varies, I go a bit above 200 or a bit below 200, but always keep sort of round about, so say 150 to 200 cash on me in case, you know, the FPOS system goes down and you need cash for things. And that actually happened once a few years ago in the supermarket. You got all these people with their trolleys who only have cards, and I tried not to be too smug, but said, oh, excuse me, I've got cash. Can I just go through and mumble, and they move their trolleys away, and I go through and pay cash for my groceries while they're standing around waiting for me for an hour. Apparently, it turned out for about an hour for FPOS to come back on again.
0: You make a very excellent point, Grant, because we also found that out when we had the earthquakes or when we have a natural disaster, when we have floods, and when the power goes out and then suddenly the FPOS goes down and all the electronics go down, suddenly we're back to cash. And you're quite right. I always have $200 hidden away in my house for that, just so I can get some food. Mark, do you think that businesses have adopted the digital revolution far too enthusiastically without thinking about the realities of the situation, including the vulnerability of digitization, but also the preference, particularly of older people, to use cash? Because as you say, cash is king. Should businesses be thinking to themselves, cash is not dead?
15: Yes, they should be. I always carry cash in my wallet as well, just for that exact same thing. If the FBOS is down or whatever, and a lot of times you go to a place and let's say I have a $50 note or something, and they don't have enough money in their float to give you the change back, and then they say, well, "Do you want to use your card?" It's, no, I'm actually paying in cash today. Yeah. I want to use my cash.
0: Yeah,
15: and they don't have enough float. They're not even covering it.
0: Yeah, do you have? The one I had the other day was when I pay for something. I said, "Could you pay me that in fives? Because I need the fives because there happens to be, you know, one of those honesty boxes down the road where I can get some lemons for $5, and I need some cash money." And the dairy said, "We don't have a single five in the till."
15: Yeah, a lot of times I get my change made up in coin. So I've got a bag full of coins, which is good because I give coins out to people that stand on the corner, and if they're in need, I give coins out. But the thing I want to know is if the Uber guys have to show that cash transaction, because they can easily pocket that.
0: How does Uber get their cut?
15: Yeah, because you can easily pocket that money. You can even say, well, that wasn't a ride. It was just, how have they covered that?
0: Absolutely. Good point. Mark, thank you for being on the panel. Grant, can I just ask you, you don't use Uber. Is that because you don't use apps?
17: I have my own car. if I was sort of, a car broke down somewhere in town or something like that, it's sort of late at night or whatever, and I could always keep my money card on me, and ID as well, and other sort of cards. I don't know whether they'd have me, that you can be your first customer, if you break down somewhere and use your card then, but that would be the only reason. But it's just because, I have my own car and I prefer my own car.
0: Good stuff. Okay, Grant. So you're not one of those guys who are put off by computers and apps and just go, I don't know how it works. It's more just personal choice. You never actually had to go that way in the first place, really.
17: Well, I have to say I absolutely hate computers. I when I was working, I used to get someone else to. I didn't have to have operate a computer all the time, so I'd in the office. I'd get someone else to use it. Just the process of operating a computer totally bored me to death. And I just have an ordinary phone, not a smartphone. Never had one, and so not interested in apps and all that sort of thing. So I mean, I know all the how to operate the TV and how to operate a DVD recorder and a stereo and everything like that, but the computers and apps just they completely turn me off.
0: All right, very good. Grant, thank you so much. Mark, thank you so much. Both of you gentlemen, the very first people's panel that we've had on the show, and I thank you for your time this holiday weekend. We have a new panel for you. Dave, welcome to the show.
18: Oh, yeah. I remember Leighton Smith used to say cash is king when he was right.
0: Always did. Never liked the register. You know what Leighton used to say, and many other people used to say as well, and they're saying it again about the before 16 social media ban, is that every time we go into the apps, you're going closer and closer to a digital ID and closer to the Big Brother scenario you have where the state knows everything that you're doing at any one time. So that's a very good point. Joining you on the panel, by the way, but you've got a mate there as well, buddy, and his name is Craig. Welcome to the program, Craig.
19: Thank you, sir. I feel very honoured to be on this panel.
0: Can I just say, yes, you are on the panel, but unfortunately, Dave, who was also on our panel, because I moved to you, hung up, which I don't think he quite realises and comprehends.
19: So I'm a panel of one.
0: Well, no, that's okay because we've got Ian who wants to join you as well. Hello, Ian.
20: How are you?
0: I'm good. All right, so this is this is panel number three, which is Ian and Grant. And the question we're talking about is cash versus digital. Ian and Craig. Cash versus digital. This is where Uber is making a change, championing cashless rides. We've got a couple of texts. The oxymoronicness of it all, you can use the Uber app to book a cab, but you can't use the digital payment platform. No, Ben, you get the chance to choose. But this is what we've got in place. Craig, I'll come to you first. Have our businesses, I think this is where we're at, have our businesses gone for the digital revolution too hard?
19: Okay, so yes, I do think we are a little bit. I've just returned from a trip in China where digital apps, where apps are basically there for everything. It's incredibly hard to purchase anything with cash. And that does make it really difficult, especially for older people. So I think that there needs to be room for both, but I did agree with your former panelist, Mark, who brought up the issue about security for the Uber drivers.
0: They got the float, they got the cash. That's why a lot of the drivers chose to be Uber drivers rather than normal cab drivers in the first place.
19: Exactly.
0: Okay. But what about in general? What about in general life, Ian? You know, is there too much? Saying, well, just go to our website, do this, do that, and do the other, and a lot of people are then sort of frozen out because they're not feeling au fait with the process.
20: Beg your pardon? Are you talking to me?
0: Yeah, I am. I am talking to you, Ian.
20: You're talking. No, I used to be in the industry. And these Uber drivers, you're wrong. They'll take cash. I went and dealt with one probably four years ago. And I said, how much to such and such a spot? And he said, he says, we do it by the telephone. I says, well, I've got cash and I want to go home. And he took me and I paid him. And I got a very good ride for the price.
0: Yes, you did.
20: And you can wheel and deal in the street. You're wheeling and dealing in the street. And whether you're a Uber or a whatever, a taxi, you can wheel and deal anywhere in the world. And I don't care where you go. I've traveled a wee bit and around about. And you can wheel and deal in the street. It's like anything goes, really.
0: Yeah, but you know, Ian, that really what's happening there is it's going straight into their back pocket. You know, that's the whole thing. That's the whole thing about cash jobs, isn't it?
20: Well, no, you've got to feed your family, don't you?
0: Well, true.
20: Hey, listen. You know, I mean, that's why all these poor little supermarkets and shops that are going broke. Everybody wants to ping them. Everybody. Have you seen a millionaire taxi driver? Be real. People, be real.
0: All right. Craig, apparently they say in conversation with the Uber driver, Carolyn says they're not keeping afloat. If you need change, that amount will be credited for your next trip. But at the same time, the money you've given them is still going to be in the car, isn't it?
19: Yeah, so that's what does concern me a little bit. We know that there's people out there that do target that. So, you know, it's a different world than it was 20 years ago. It does concern me a little bit. But at the same time, I do understand there's a lot of people out there that are resistant to having apps and things on their phones to do these things.
0: Yeah.
19: So at the end of the day, you know, these guys do need to put money in their pocket. They need to earn a living. It does just concern me a little bit that you've got people that are a little bit unskilled. Like taxi drivers go through a lot of training around safety, etc. Uber drivers don't.
0: All right, Craig and Ian, you've been brilliant. You've been panel number 2A because we had a fellow who wrote, but thank you so much for contributing your time on this holiday weekend. Our next panel is Tim from Tauranga and Anne. Hello, Tim and Anne.
21: Oh, good afternoon, Andrew. I'm just wondering if people remember the storm that swept through the south and west Otago last spring, and brought down 120 cell phone towers that were, and a lot of them were out for days, and people were stranded that had no cash. A man rang in who went down to visit his friend. He was on his way anyway to visit a friend in Lawrence, and he found him with no petrol, no power, no phone, and no way to get any food. So this is what can happen. We live in a very stormy country.
0: Well, that's right, and we do live in a very stormy country. Tim, are you there?
1: I'm well, Andrew, and yourself?
0: I'm good, I'm good. Have we gone to digital?
1: Yeah.
0: Can I just say, Anne just hung up.
1: Okay. Well,
0: shall I carry on? Yeah, you should. Well, can I just say, the rules go, we're going to have two callers on at once, and we're going to have a chat back and forth. I'm going to go back and forth all the time. And if you want to take each other on and actually, you know, rack each other up, I'm more than happy about that. So, Anne, you should not have hung up. So we've got a substitute, Tim, for Anne, and that is Lena. Hello, Lena. Welcome from Invercargill. How are you?
2: Yes, good, thank you. The sun's shining lovely, thank you.
0: Always is in Invercargill. Tim, carry on. What do you reckon?
2: Well, I have a second-hand bookshop, and I deal in cash only.
0: Okay, Lena, hold on. I'm going to get to you in just a moment. Tim, what do you reckon?
1: Yeah, so I'm generally pretty low-tech, but I have adapted to apps heavily in my life. My power, my bank, all my banking is done by apps. I use the my phone or my smartwatch to pay at, you know, terminals and supermarkets and gas stations and that type of thing. Having said that, I can't operate a basic keyboard, you know.
0: Right.
1: Touchscreens and that I'm fine with.
0: Yeah.
1: But I've gone with it and embraced it. And I was anti getting rid of cash, but I can't remember the last time I had cash.
0: No, neither can I. Not in my pocket.
1: Not in my pocket. No. And
0: I have a phone with a whole lot of sort of little bits in it where I can put all my cards. So that's where my you know, Visa card is, and where my FPOS card is, and where my driver's license is. Occasionally, there's a $20 note in there, but not often. I don't have a wallet. I do not have a wallet that can keep cash.

0: happy about that?
1: Yeah, I was, you know, really wallet dependent, as we all were at one point. But I tell you what, it was carrying a load, that's sure. And I'm glad to be rid of it, to be honest, okay? If I wouldn't want to lose my phone, I would be in big trouble like a lot of people. It carries everything. But, but as for the Uber drivers, you know, yeah, if they want to accept the cash, I guess the only thing they could do is have, and it would be a cost to them, is to install a pretty good lockbox in the vehicle.
0: Yeah.
1: And, you know, robbers are always going to rob, and if it's not for cash, they're going to put one of those, you know, those dodgy keypad, you know, fake keypad over an EFTPOS terminal and swipe your credit that way.
0: Mm.
1: So, pros and cons.
0: Yeah. Well, here's the thing, Tim. I mean, the other day, a kid came up to me when I was at a rugby match, and they said, you know, do you want to go for a meat raffle? And I went, oh, meat raffle, that's great, but I don't have any cash. And this kid goes, doesn't matter, got an EFTPOS terminal right here, mate. And I went, oh, okay.
1: Yeah, so, I bet he did.
0: Yeah, it's quite incredible. Okay, so Lena, it's your turn now, and you started off by saying you own a secondhand bookstore, and I presume that means you deal in cash a lot.
2: Cash only.
0: Cash only?
2: Yeah, as I tell people, every time you use a card, somebody's keeping track of you. We're going to be a country of everybody knowing exactly where you are, even if you don't want to be known. So I'm afraid if I don't have cash, I do have an ATM machine next door to my shop, so I'd send them there if they can't. I've only ever had one person that's decided not to take the books and leave the books and walked out the door again.
0: Do you think the businesses that have gone for apps and digitization and all that sort of thing have gone too hard too soon?
2: I think they're a lot of rubbish. It's like the government saying they're going to have everybody off the benefits and that by the year 2030. And yet the government were the ones that put all the people off the jobs in the first place. Well, if you're just going to keep using all these digital things in any one form or other, there's going to be a time when there's going to be nobody working.
0: All right, Tim, do you agree with Lena that, in fact, the use of cards and apps and all these sorts of things means that the state is following you far too closely?
2: Well, then it's not only the government, all these businesses that can keep track of what you're spending in their shops, and they make sure that they've got that thing sitting there for you to, you know, people don't have much resistance now to buy things. If they see something, they buy it regardless. Because in the old days, I'm 88, if you had cash in your pocket, you spent it. If you didn't have cash in your pocket, you didn't. But now these cards are there. People spend money they don't have.
0: Tim, do you agree?
1: Some of those things are possible that Lena said, tracking. I'm unconcerned about these things. I really am. I mean, I registered my car last week. They know what I drive, where I live, whether it's up to date. You know, if a police car drives past with, you know, the plate recognition system on it, they know all about me. And there's nothing interesting to know about me apart from whether I have a registration and a warrant of fitness. So I have no concerns about... I'm not that interesting, you know. So if they want to know about me, that's fine. I'm on the electoral roll.
0: That's the old thing that they've said about this thing. If you've got, you know, nothing to hide, you've got nothing to fear. But some people still worry that they feel that they're being surveilled upon when they give all this information.
1: Yes.
0: You're quite right. We give away an awful lot now that we never used to, you know, from phone numbers, dates of birth, you know, medical records, you know, national health insurance numbers, all sorts of things that we just give away willy-nilly to almost everybody.
1: And that's the thing, if you're alive in this world today, even if you do your best to stay under the radar, apparently you're not, nobody is under the radar.
0: Mm.
1: All of these, you know, I don't go for that kind of way of thinking anyway, just because I think about different things during my day, you know?
0: Yeah, good man, and I thank you. Tim and Lena from Tauranga and Invercargill. On our People's Panel today, I thank you for your time. We're back in just a few moments' time with Ian and Amit.

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0: Yes, welcome to the People's Panel, where I bring up a topic and we get a couple of callers on to have a bit of a debate and we all get in to do it together. It's gone quite well so far. However, I've got a text that says, where's the female representation? Hurry up, it's a shameful, pale, stale, male set of opinions. And I know, but the problem with the People's Panel is that we can't actually sort of... Well, it's up to you to phone. So... if we'd like female representation, all I can say is females phone. But, you know, hello, Lena phoned. And, yeah, we've had two. Yeah, of course, we've had two already, so I don't know where you're from. Other texts, of course, cash has to stay because of the storms. When internet banking stops, we need it during cyclones in Gisborne. We couldn't get internet for a week. And what happens when all of your payments and all of your finances are based on the internet and the computer? And yes, Uber is making themselves vulnerable. That's a text from Jules. And I thank you so much. Here's another text. Going past the dairy and need a $2 coin for a lolly mix? Or, Granddad, can you swipe me a $2 lolly bag? A $2 coin is king for kids. And that's a very good point. And Sue also says cash is important. It teaches kids how to budget. They have no concept about how much is on a card. And Brad carries a wallet and he has $2,000 of cash in it most of the time because you never know when a cash deal comes about. Our new panel is Dion and Amita. Dion and Amita, hello to both of you.
11: Oh, hello. Amita here.
0: Hello. Oh, Anita. Anita, hello. And who's shouting at the kids? Nope, nobody. Dion, what do you reckon about the rise of digital versus the fall and fall of cash and Uber bringing back a bit of cash?
12: I think that there's, right now in the shop, I'm going to be using a card to buy something, and I don't carry cash. I'm a busker, and I hate it how supermarkets say no busking, and they allow beggars to be outside asking for cash. So that's my, I guess,
0: are you on that. Are you in a shop right now?
12: Yes, I am.
0: And that's someone walking through the door?
12: Correct.
0: Could you ask them if they've got cash?
12: I'm going to go and look at what they're paying for. They're using FPOS to pay for it.
0: There you go. Gosh, you're getting good business.
12: Am I.
0: Look at this. This is great. Listen to how much business you're getting, Dion. That's fantastic. Anita, hello.
12: No, I'm not. I don't work here.
0: Just in there. Well, you tell them that they're doing great business right now, or else someone else is standing in front of the light that rings the bell. Anita, what do you reckon?
13: Well, I've had personal experience with the Uber and Uber Cash. As a tourist, we went to India for the very first time. And in Delhi, the metro system was great. It felt safe. But as soon as you got out on the road, there was plenty of Uber available. But the rickshaws and those, their going rate was like, as soon as they saw you, it was like tourist rate. It was like 100 local currency or 200p, whatever. And then we discovered that Uber had an option, Uber Cash, which then we chose, and it was brilliant that Uber Cash meant we could go onto the auto rickshaw or the Uber car or whatever it was, and we could pay cash. And generally, it was another 30% cheaper than the normal Uber. So we'd give them cash and say, keep the change. That was so much better.
0: Anita, do you think that in fact they were keeping the cash for themselves and not giving anything to Uber, so there was somebody losing in the transaction?
13: No, I think there was still the OTP. It was still Uber. It was still safe. But there was an option on the app that you could pay cash to the driver.
0: So it worked for you. But my broader question is cash versus digital as a thing in our entire economy, and that there are many people, and I have older friends who cannot cope with, they couldn't cope with a computer, and now everything is on the phone, and they're finding it even more difficult. In fact, I know this when I'm booking travel. I've tried to do it on the phone, and stuff just goes wrong, and I always go onto a laptop to do it because it's so much better. But part of me would prefer to be able to just phone them up and actually book it right there and then. But you know, is the digital revolution all it's cracked up to be?
13: Well, I think there is, you know, time and space, but we can't sort of, we still have to, in any society, there will always be a percentage that are like early adopters. They will always enjoy the technology and whatever comes new, but there'll always be the ordinary people who need a leg and a good time to transition, and then there'll be some who will never be able to transition. So we got to keep that in mind, that we need to, you know, carry the society through.
0: Yeah, absolutely. Dion, last thoughts, mate?
12: Well, I just tried to use a cashless transaction, and it was declined because I had to do a transfer. I left my card behind, and I had to do a transfer. It didn't work. So cash is king in certain ways. Absolutely.
0: And there we go. And I thank you both. News Talk ZB, the People's Panel, which... Well, basically, it's talkback, really, but we get two callers on at once, which I think is quite fun, and we've had an awful lot of callers so far, and that is good. So we've got one last topic I just want to get into quickly, just to keep some variety in the program. And this is a heated debate that's erupted in Auckland's Eastern Bays about whether to cull the growing population of black swans, which have turned up all over the place from Glendowie to Okahu Bay. The residents, a lot of them argue the swans are polluting the beaches, particularly St Heliers, because I don't know if you've seen the droppings of a swan, but the droppings of the swan is considerable. And the water quality in Auckland is already pretty bad. And the St Heliers and Glendowie Residents Association has formally asked Auckland Council and the Ōrākei Local Board to consider a cull. But the council and DOC oppose a cull, saying the swans aren't causing ecological harm, that their feces are flushed out by the tides, but where do they actually go? They stay in the sea, gentlemen and ladies, and the population spikes are normal. Conservation biologists warn against scapegoating, noting the real environmental pressures come from a collapsed ecosystems, pollution and overfishing. And some locals defend the swans because they say, well, look, they're pretty. Yeah, but they're swans. So They say no evidence of environmental damage, and this has divided the community. A cull is currently unlikely. The debate, though, continues to simmer between the residents who want cleaner beaches and those who want the swans left in peace. So I've noticed the swans growing exponentially. There was a swan population out west in Miola Creek, and then it's moved east. And these creatures are everywhere. They're at the Tahuna Toria Environmental Reserve. And their crap is everywhere, frankly. The whole point about the Tahuna Toria Environmental Reserve is to preserve the ecology of an old Auckland, of an old New Zealand. And swans are not native. Swans were introduced a couple of hundred years ago by somebody who just likes swans. And now they are here. So there is a lady who's going to Tahuna Toria and feeding the swans. In fact, she spends 6 hours of her week feeding these swans. And I know they're beautiful and I know they're pretty, but at the same time, they ain't native and I've seen their crap. So my point, my personal opinion is get rid of them. Cull them immediately. They are not native. Allow more rooms for the natives. Allow more room for the oyster catchers, for the dotterels that I've seen on Auckland beaches recently as well, which is great. I don't need to see swans and I certainly do not need to step in their crap. So should there or should there not be a cull? 0800 8010 80 is the number to phone. A number of people text me right from the very start on this topic saying, don't kill the swans. They're not hurting anybody and they are beautiful. And you say that until you've stepped in it, to be honest. Pip says, I just saw the group of black swans swimming in the harbour by the Oniwa Road off-ramp. And it's so strange to see them in the sea. Yes, that's true, but they find their food anywhere and they don't seem to mind the salt. Though they do have to groom themselves a lot because they get quite itchy. They are pretty, but they are, it's disjointed to me. It's bizarre. There's a discombobulation about it. There's a swan in the sea in New Zealand. The thing ain't native. Time for it to go. And this reminds me of the big old debate that was happening with the North Canterbury hunting competition, where they said, let's kill the cats down there. And a lot of people in Auckland said, oh, you can't kill cats. And, you know, that's terrible. And they came back and said, we're in the rural area. The cats do heaps of damage. There's so many feral cats and our kids aren't going to be disturbed about it. They're rural kids. Let's cull them. So a quick opinion on the swans, and in fact any population that is not native, that is despoiling our environment, are you okay with us getting out there and killing them? 0800 80 10 80.
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0: Swan numbers are booming in Auckland. They're swimming all over the sea, and there are many residents who say they are despoiling the beaches. They are polluting the water. Let's get rid of them. Let's cull them. Dock and the council come back and say, no, they're not despoiling the rivers or the sea. And they're not ruining it. No, we will not cull them. The debate continues. My question is, do you want to cull the swans or should we not? So I've got a number of texts that just basically say, cull them, cull the swans, cull the swans. And then we've got Mars who says they cull the swans in Lake Rotorua. And they have to because they are polluting the lake. So if they're polluting the lake in Rotorua, does that mean that the swans somehow in Auckland are different and are not polluting the beaches and the sea? 0800 80 10 80 is the number to phone. And Diane joins us now. Hello, Diane.
24: Oh, hello. The swans are also on Lake Taupo, and I was lucky to get a ride in the Coast Guard boat one day over to a beach, and I couldn't believe it when we jumped off the boat. You go straight into all this poo, just mountainous high, and we were going up to a hotel to have lunch, and you all just look over this filthy poo and black swans.
0: Oh, of course.
24: And I can't understand why they don't do something about it either.
0: No, exactly. Right. And everybody who's walking into a restaurant by a lakefront who's walked through the poo actually walks in, and the whole restaurant then has a certain odour about it, which doesn't go with food. I know. It's happened to me
24: horrible.
0: Too.
24: Mm-hmm.
0: I know. So you would cull them, would you?
24: Oh, I'd cull them, yeah.
0: Yeah, okay.
24: I think they should be culled. I couldn't understand why they just leave them like that.
0: Yeah.
24: It's just, they seem to be thinking more of them than the lake, and the lake's just getting polluted.
0: Filthy, exactly dirty. Right. Diane, I thank you so much. Oh, that's the first ever People's Panel, possibly the last, but whatever. I'm Andrew Dickens, a one-hour show. I'm gone.
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9: It's 4 o'clock. I'm Sandy Hodge. Our relationship with India is reaching new heights. Indian Prime Minister Narendra Modi's fronted business, sports and political heavyweights and met for talks with Chris Luxon as part of his historic Auckland visit. The two leaders have set a goal of doubling two-way trade by 2030 and expressed interest in further collaboration in sports, tourism and farming. They've also agreed to a strategic partnership. Luxon says it's a significant step in an increasing volatile world.
10: This provides a stronger platform for practical cooperation in prosperity, security and people-to-people connections.
9: East Asian countries are bracing for one of the strongest storms in decades, with Typhoon Barvi triggering landslides in the Philippines, killing at least 15 people. The weather system brings up to 400 millimetres of rain and gusts of more than 200 kilometres an hour. It spans up to 1,000 kilometres about the width of France and is set to make landfall in Taiwan this weekend. BBC's meteorologist Chris Fawkes says the neighbouring countries are also in its line of fire.
11: The centre of Barvi goes right across Okinawa Prefecture in Japan before making another landfall in eastern areas of China.
9: Israel says it has shared intelligence with the US of a new Iranian plot to assassinate President Donald Trump. CNN suggests the report of the murder plot could be an effort to sway Trump's decision regarding Iran, but it says the US hasn't vetted the intelligence, though the US is aware of Iran historically wanting to kill the president. CNN's Jeremy Diamond says Donald Trump's comments suggest he believes some of the plots are real.
12: So much so that he told the New York Post today that he has left instructions to severely bomb Iran in the event that he were to be killed.
9: A busy weekend's in store for Wellington as 34,000 people gear up for the All Blacks clash with Italy. The sold-out test match headlines an action-packed weekend in the capital, with Matariki celebrations also taking place. Metlink says trains and buses are running at increased capacity and are free for all of those with match tickets. Bar owner Jeremy Smith says there's so much to do and see.
0: You know, a lot of the attraction in Wellington is the great bars and restaurants and cafes. Why not enjoy them on a cold day where you're nice and warm inside?
9: Freight operators are demanding we beef up our transport network resilience to withstand the adverse weather that's become our new normal. It comes after this week's heavy downpours inundated parts of the South Island, causing flooding, debris and slips. State Highway 1 south of Kaikoura is expected to remain closed until at least Tuesday. People are becoming more confident using AI to find the best prices while shopping online. A report from the Interactive Advertising Bureau reveals 55% of shoppers use AI to answer product questions and compare prices. Younger people use it more often, with 66% of 18 to 39-year-olds using the tool. Founder of AI consultancy Signal & Light, Tina Trenker-Mead, says its use builds trust.
13: It's not just showing that the retailer can provide value to the customer, but that AI demonstrated the same message accurately, and that's a win for everyone.
14: And News Talk ZB Sport, the countdown's on to the Italy Nations Championship test for the All Blacks. Rugby reporter Elliot Smith assesses the conditions in Wellington.
15: It's been a gloomy last few days weather-wise in Wellington, although the heavy winds and the heavy rain from the last few days are holding off for now, at least. And the All Blacks will be hoping that's the case. They can play a similar style of running rugby to what they showed under the roof last week. The key, though, will be the defence against Italy. Has that shaped up against a poorer team? And are the All Blacks able to run rings around the Italians and get off to a 2-from-2 start under Dave Rennie? At Henry Stadium, Elliot Smith.
14: And catch Elliot leading our expert rugby commentary from 5:10 p.m. on News Talk ZB and iHeartRadio. The Hurricanes Paua are the first side to beat South Islanders Matatu this Super Rugby Opiki season. That's thanks to a last-ditch try, lifting the visitors to a 33-31 win in Timaru. Paua prop Angel Mulu bundled over in the 83rd minute before Rene Holmes knocked over the match-winning conversion. Former Mount Smart Colt hero Bunty R4 is in line for a week on the NRL sidelines after a cheap shot on an old teammate. The West Tigers prop laid out Sean's nickel clock start well after he'd passed the ball in their City 2-6 loss to the Warriors last night. The NRL judiciary's charged R4 with grade 2 dangerous conduct. He faces a one-match ban with an early guilty plea, extending out a week with a failed challenge. NRL coverage with pit stops, save up to $100 with this month's break special. The New Zealand Netball Players Association general manager is confident in the domestic netball product as she works to sort the competition's future. The country is at risk of losing players to Australia in search of a confirmed opportunity as the current ANZ Premiership model's in limbo without a broadcast deal. The Players Association, current teams and the sports national body are in talks to find a solution. Boss Pippa Moore says though she hasn't laid eyes on this season's TV ratings, she understands they were extremely promising.
16: We know that we have an audience and that people really care. It's not an engagement issue. It's not that people are falling out of love with netball. Actually, it's quite the opposite. People are following it and really engaging with it. But we just have to think outside the box.
14: I'm Richard Wayne. That's News Talk ZB News and Sport with Sanderson Vitamins from selected independent health stores nationwide. It's 4:05. 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
17: Match service forecast for Ōtautahi Christchurch. Ngā mihi o te tauhou Māori Manawatia a Matariki. For the rest of the day, it's mainly fine. You do have frost returning at night and clouds have cleared about the Banks Peninsula. You've got light winds with an overnight low of -3 degrees. Tomorrow, Sunday, it's fine with severe morning frost returning at night. Light northeasterly winds developing late morning, a high of 9 degrees, overnight low 0. And Monday, expect another fine day with the chance of an evening shower.
8: Wellington, they say you can't beat it on a good day. But Italy are here for one thing. To beat the All Blacks in the nation's capital. Is the capital curse a thing?
18: And a thoroughly embarrassing night for the All Blacks. South Africa have demolished the All Blacks. They have humiliated the All Blacks.
8: Dave Rennie, wanting to avoid the superstitions.
18: And the capital curse continues. The All Blacks lose again in Wellington.
19: focused on setting the standard. Here's Man in Black, looking for combinations.
18: Out to the back it goes. McKenzie, Jordy Barron. Will Jordan's there. Jordan for the right-wing corner.
19: Cohesion.
18: Down the short left-hand side, Tim Hyatt. Nice hands, Jordy Barron. Back and field. Cam Roygaard.
19: Can they bring the confidence?
18: Luckai drawing and passing to Clark. To Luckai. The All Blacks in for their second of the night.
19: Or will they get the wobbles in Wellington? This evening, the nation's championship continues. All Blacks v Italy. 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
20: Here we go.
21: Kia ora and welcome along to our live build-up to the All Blacks as they take on Italy at Henry Stadium in Wellington. Test 2 of 2026. In just over an hour's time, they'll take to the field for the second time under Dave Rennie, looking to build on last Saturday night's thrilling 34-32 victory over France down in Christchurch. It wasn't perfect by any stretch. 5 tries, showing plenty of attacking promise under new head coach Dave Rennie, but conceding 32 points left plenty for the coaches to work on this week, with defence and accuracy high on the agenda. Now the challenge shifts to Italy, who have never ever played in Wellington before and have only ever played the All Blacks in New Zealand 3 times before, at the 1987 World Cup at Eden Park, 2002 in Hamilton, and most recently 2009 in Christchurch. History tells us this should be straightforward for the All Blacks. The Italians have never beaten the All Blacks in 17 previous attempts. They arrive in Wellington after a disappointing 27-10 loss to Japan last weekend. But Test rugby has a habit of punishing complacency. For Dave Rennie, this isn't just about banking another win. It's another opportunity to build combinations, continue developing his game plan, and answering some important selection questions ahead of a much sterner challenge against Ireland at Eden Park next weekend. Rotation's been a hot topic all week, but the All Blacks coaching group has made it clear that earning continuity and improving standards are just as important as giving everybody an opportunity. So, can the All Blacks tidy up the areas that concern them against France? Who puts their hand up for the bigger challenges ahead? And can Wellington witness an 80-minute performance that we've all been waiting for? We'll bring you all the team news, expert analysis, and everything you need to know before kickoff, which is scheduled for 5:10. It is just on 4:10. The All Blacks have met Italy 17 times in Test rugby. New Zealand have won all 17. In those Test matches, they've scored 988 points to Italy's 168. If you're quick with the calculator, you'll work that out as an average score of 58-10 in New Zealand's favour. The rivalry dates back to the inaugural Rugby World Cup in 1987, when they won 70-6, the All Blacks at Eden Park. 4 meetings, actually, at Rugby World Cups. In 1991, the All Blacks won 31-21. That is Italy's highest score against the All Blacks. The Azzurri have played 3 times in New Zealand, the last in Christchurch 17 years ago. For the All Blacks, this is the first time they're back playing in Wellington since their 43-17 loss to the Springboks in September of last year. Their recent record at Henry Stadium, certainly a bit mixed. In their last 6 Test matches, including the South Africa result, the All Blacks have 3 losses, 2 wins and a draw. Dave Rennie has mixed things up, 11 changes to his match day 23, 5 in the starting side, 6 more on the bench. Anton Segner and Josh Morby are both in line to make their Test debuts off the bench. Tyrell Lomax plays his 50th Test match for the All Blacks. The referee is Frenchman Luke Ramos. Nick Berry and Luke Pierce are the assistants. Luke Ramos has never before refereed the All Blacks in a Test match. This is his 12th Test. He does have experience with Italy. He was the ref when they beat England 23-18 in the Six Nations earlier this year. And to the all-important weather forecast and current conditions, probably about as good as it's been all week in Wellington, which has suffered an horrendous week of weather. Rain and southerlies the order of most of the days. The forecast for tonight, mainly cloudy, the possibility of a shower or two, but fine spells increasing, and southerlies dying out this evening. Today's rather optimistic high was 10 degrees. It's currently 8, but the Met Service very helpfully has told us it feels like 6 degrees. They are suggesting 3 to 4 layers of clothing as a moderate to gusty southerly continues to whip through Henry Stadium. We are due for a sellout tonight. Every ticket has been sold for a slightly earlier kickoff of 10 past 5 as the All Blacks get set to face the Azzurri of Italy in Wellington for the very first time. Between now and kickoff, our expert analyst Ross Bond is alongside with some of his thoughts. We're in the tunnel with head coach Dave Rennie. We'll get inside the All Blacks camp and hear the thoughts of Ruben Love. When we come back, though, we're going to get the very unique perspective of a New Zealand-born former Italian international. Dean Budd is with us when we come back on our build-up to the All Blacks against Italy here on Newstalk ZB.
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24: Kia ora, this is James Daniels. My wife Diane and I have now downsized. We're in our new home in Elmbridge Mews. 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And we truly couldn't be happier. 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To find out where we are, search Elmbridge Mews. 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
21: 16 minutes after 4 here on Newstalk ZB as we build towards 10 past 5 kickoff here at Henry Stadium in Wellington. The All Blacks up against Italy. Our text line is open, 9292. Any thoughts you have on the game, on the selection, maybe a prediction for us? I think the point start at the TAB is 32.5. That gives you an indication of where they think the margin will sit. So low 30s, you might have a different view. I'm not sure what it was last week, but it ended up being a two-point win over France. And I guess many of us thought it was a second-string French team, but it didn't seem to matter too much. 9292 is the text line for any thoughts ahead of kickoff at 10 past 5. As the All Blacks prepare to take on Italy, there are very few people who understand both rugby nations quite like our first guest on our build-up show. Born in Whangarei, he came through the New Zealand system with Northland, Auckland and the Blues. But with opportunities limited here, he headed overseas and built an outstanding career In Italy, he became a star for Benetton, earned 29 test caps for Italy, captained his adopted country, and even faced the All Blacks on the international stage. So with a foot in both camps and a unique perspective on the rugby cultures of both New Zealand and Italy, it's a real pleasure to welcome former Italian international Dean Budd into the program. Dean, thanks for taking the time with us today. You were born and raised in New Zealand, but you captained Italy. So on a day like today, when the All Blacks play Italy, what are the emotions like for you?
1: Well, thank you for that introduction, first of all. It's one of the better ones I've had for some time. But Italy through and through. I feel like there's nothing to lose by me going with my adopted home country of Italy. If they turn up and perform, it'll be awesome, and I think everyone will applaud giving the All Blacks a run for their money. And if the ABs turn up and do what they're supposed to, then the status quo's held.
3: Can we just take it back to when you made the decision to leave? How challenging a decision was it? And looking back now, how good a decision was it?
1: Well, gosh, it's the world of sliding doors, isn't it? I believe it was the right one, and we made it the right one, I guess, by turning up to Italy and having that career that panned out for me, representing another country or representing the All Blacks is what I always wanted to do as a kid, but playing international rugby was the sub-goal of all of that. So to have gone over there and done what I've achieved, I was very, very proud of myself and happy to have done it.
3: How different did rugby feel when you first arrived in Italy compared to what you'd grown up with in New Zealand?
1: You know what? It wasn't too dissimilar. By the time I got to Europe, there was a huge New Zealand coaching influence over there. What was the URC now? What was the Guinness Pro 14 back then? But there was lots of New Zealand coaching over there, and the Europeans were learning that open, fun rugby style of play that, historically, obviously, it was all around rucks, mauls, kicking and possession, but they, with that New Zealand influence was over there, it wasn't so dissimilar.
3: What are the biggest strengths, then, of the current Italian side? You know, we obviously kind of almost default to the forwards, don't you? But is there a more well-rounded game in Italian rugby now?
1: Funny you say that. Historically, I believe that Italian forward pack's always been good enough and has always fronted. And I do believe the difference of late has been what is the Tommaso Minicello and the Nacho Bricks combo and the centres. They've really brought an attacking and new dynamic to the Italian play. Historically, it was try and win it up front if you can't, box kick and play position and hope for errors. But now they're starting to be a lot more positive with their attack, and that's the change of late. That also included with a team that's been together for the best part of 5 years now. They've really grown together. They've faced a lot of adversity together. So hopefully they're learning from those mistakes, and it looks like they are.
3: And inside that, Dean, then, is there now a genuine belief that they can beat the traditional powers? I mean, they beat England and Scotland in the Six Nations this year. Do they feel as though they can consistently compete with the best in the world now?
1: They do. The word consistency that you've thrown there is the difficult one for the Italians, and we faced it every week when I played. We could go out one week and beat Leinster, and then the next week lose to the Dragons, or alternatively Georgia, then and Scotland. It's that lack of consistency is such a struggle, and it's, I guess, maybe a few years behind in terms of the mental skills coaching that other nations have really adopted and brought into the house, but they're getting there.
3: What does wearing the blue jersey in Italy mean compared to wearing the black jersey in New Zealand?
1: Gosh, it's a very difficult question. For me, equally proud when I wore the under 19 or New Zealand schoolboy jerseys, that was an absolute dream come true. That was the same identical feeling when I pulled on that Italian jersey. Your life changes over time, and your goals change, and you have you achieve different things. And I think equally proud to have worn both.
3: When you became eligible to play for Italy and started playing international rugby for them, were you secretly hoping you'd get the opportunity at some stage to play the All Blacks, which you did in 2018?
1: Absolutely. no doubt about that. It's the pinnacle, right? Everyone I mean, the rugby is known by the All Blacks across the world, so that's your yardstick. And if you can beat the All Blacks or play against the All Blacks, it's another level of qualification. So, I mean, yeah, that game in Rome was super special. My whole family flew over from New Zealand, mum, dad, my stepfather, who at the time was battling cancer. So it was a hugely emotional time, and to play the All Blacks, face the haka, all the things, gosh, very hard to put into words.
3: I can imagine. On that day, or in any of your test matches, did you ever have one of those moments lining up for the anthem, thinking, how did a kid from Whangarei end up here?
1: Yeah, probably when I was fumbling through the anthem of the Italian anthem the first time. I'm thinking, what on earth is going on? Yeah, it's amazing. And I mean, New Zealand, there's plenty of great stories that we've had of achieving, probably overachieving. So, the world of sliding doors, as my mum always says, you never know what closes and what opens. And we ended up there, and God, it was good.
3: Yeah, well, good on you for walking through the door when it opened for you. Just on tonight, Dean, if Italy are to make this a contest against the All Blacks in Wellington, what absolutely must they do well, particularly early in this game?
1: They need to hold the ball. I know that sounds very simple, but they need to be very accurate in the breakdown and not give away easy possession. It's rugby 101, but for the Italians, sometimes if we're turning the ball over, especially against the All Blacks, they have such an ability. I mean, counter-attack ball is the best ball you can get in the world for trying to score points. So, holding the ball, being very accurate at breakdowns to maintain that position and ideally building pressure. Because it's a new New Zealand team-ish, new systems, new combinations this week. Just try and put some pressure on them and see where that ends.
3: So you'll sing both anthems tonight before the game? Is that how it goes?
1: Yeah, I might have to touch up on my New Zealand one. But yes, I certainly will be. I'll be down there and singing my heart out.
3: Love it, Dean. You've given us great insight today, mate. Thanks for joining us, and enjoy tonight, whatever happens.
1: Cheers, I really appreciate it.
21: No, I appreciate you joining us, Dean. Thanks indeed. Dean Budd there, New Zealand-born, former Italian international, former Italian captain. What great insight from Dean Budd here on Test Match Saturday in the capital. 4:25 or thereabouts, the All Blacks are out on the field. I don't know where Italy are. Some of them are out there. Some of them are yet to come out into what is a rather chilly Wellington day. I'll get confirmation of this a bit later on when Bondi joins us, but apparently the Italian captain's run yesterday lasted about 90 seconds. They got out onto the grass and thought, it's a bit cold out here, we might go back inside. So it is a chilly night. It has, though, cleared, and if the forecast is to be believed, then the southerlies that have been afflicting us, if that's the word, for most of the last 3 or 4 days, they're meant to die out. And when the southerly changes to the northerly, putting my meteorological hat on here in Wellington, we tend to get a very calm sort of period of a couple of hours where the southerly changes to the northerly. Hopefully, that will coincide with the 80 minutes here at Henry Stadium. I guess that remains to be seen. We'll get you inside the All Blacks camp when we come back. The pre-game thoughts of All Blacks first five, Reuben Love.
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21: Newstalk ZB and a test match Saturday in New Zealand's capital. It's 4:29, kickoff is scheduled for 10 past 5 this afternoon. 10 past 5 this afternoon. To the team selection, Dave Rennie, as mentioned before, has made five changes to a starting 15, but crucially has kept a number of combinations intact, including the 9-10-12 axis, the Hurricanes axis, Cam Roygaard, Ruben Love and Jordy Barrett. He's added Billy Proctor in there as well. So for the first time in a test match, Cam Roygaard, Ruben Love, Jordy Barrett and Billy Proctor will start at 9-10-12 and 13. On Thursday, just after the team was named, our rugby editor and match commentator Elliot Smith caught up with Ruben Love.
28: Ruben, congratulations, another start at 10 this week. You must be looking forward to doing that in front of your home fans.
29: Yeah, it's awesome to come home in Thornton. I got a lot of friends from back home in Palmerston North, and a lot of people in Wellington coming too, so it's always something you dream of, playing for the All Blacks in front of your home family and that. So yeah, it's hopefully the weather plays ball.
28: A few requests for tickets this week then?
29: Yeah, I got about 20 to 30, so yeah, that's a lot of tickets.
28: What are the key things that came out of last week that you want to work on this week?
29: I just think accuracy and what we're trying to do, and it's inexcusable to have mental errors, I think, at this level, and we're just going to make sure that everything we try to do is our skill set is always improving. So just little things, passes out in front, running lines, and simple things like catching pass and just making sure that we're finishing plays.
28: Did you learn a bit about playing 10 at test level last week? What did you learn about what you need to I guess direct a team around the park?
29: Yeah, it's a lot quicker, obviously. Ruck speed was electric under the roof. I just think staying in sets longer, I think long phases of play, and making sure that you're never clocking off behind pods and that kind of thing. So just a lot of little things, and I just feel like the coaches at the Hurricanes have led me in good stead to be able to be the best I can be here.
28: Yeah, is the attacking system at the Hurricanes similar to what's developing now at the All Blacks, a run-first sort of mentality?
29: I wouldn't say it's run-first. I think it's just space, eh? Like, we can kick the ball to space, we can run the ball to space, we can pass the ball to space, and I feel like that's one thing we did at the Canes, but it's not the same way we do it here at the All Blacks. So like, there's similar mindsets, but the way of doing things with the ball is actually different if you watch it. But yeah, it's exciting, and it's I like the way that it plays, and it's fearless, it's fast, and forces teams to keep up with you.
28: How valuable of having Cam outside you and Jordy, you know, for these first couple of tests at 10?
29: Yeah, it definitely makes you a little bit more comfortable having the same guys that I've had for the last 6 months. But again, like Cortez, Kyle, Quinn, Anton, they're all quality players, so just being able to link up with any of them would be exciting for me. And I'm just stoked that me and Cam can continue to build that relationship that we have Cause it's been, I think, 6 years now that we've been trying to have this dream together, and yeah, it's pretty cool to have a crack with them.
28: You mentioned the weather. Super Rugby final obviously didn't matter too much. That must give you a bit of confidence that you can play in sort of whatever rain, hail, shine, whatever it might be on Saturday afternoon.
29: Oh, it's different now, bro. at the Hurricanes, we like to say that we summon Tawhiri Matsia, the god of the winds and weather, but we haven't talked about him in the All Blacks, so hopefully he's on our side on Saturday night. But yeah, like you can't control it. It's the biggest thing I've learned about Wellington is you can't control the weather, and you just got to back your kick and back your pass. So yeah, we'll see. It's meant to be alright, I think.
28: What are the messages that Mike Blair, as the new attack coach, been trying to instill in you and as a 10, and what he wants to see from you?
29: Yeah, he's definitely demanded me to be more of a leader within the group, and like, that's one thing I found pretty hard being a lot younger than these guys is some of the players I grew up watching, like Artie, Cody Taylor, Patrick Tuipulotu, the Barretts, like all of them. You got to demand things from them, and that's one thing that I've just kind of had to go in my comfort zone and get in front of the team, demand little things like running lines, timings, all that kind of stuff, just the way to make this, you know, operating machine better. And yeah, he's been awesome. He's allowed me to have a fresh view on the game. Obviously, he brings a lot of experience from Europe and Japan as well. So yeah, it's been awesome, and I just want to make sure that I bring my game to his thoughts, and we kind of align on what that looks like.
28: Just on goal kicking, you obviously did that last week. Do you feel that's an important part of being a 10, is having the kicking tee and you know, accumulating those points? Do you feel like as a 10 you should be doing that?
29: I don't think you have to. I think you look at France, you know, Thomas Ramos, when he's playing a fullback, he kicks. Percy Montgomery, he was a pretty good kicker, and he wasn't a 10, so yeah, bro. I mean, it's I think New Zealand just look at it because Dan Carter, Aaron Cruden, Grant Fox, Steve McDonnell, you know, like all those players. But it doesn't matter, bro. As long as someone's accumulating points during the game, then I don't think anyone cares. I mean, Australia had John Eels, I think,
28: yeah,
29: before I was born.
28: Yeah.
29: So yeah, it's cool. I love kicking. It's something I've done since I was little. And yeah, hopefully look to continue that if I do all right.
28: Josh Morby as well, getting a debut this weekend. Special for him and your Hurricanes teammate.
29: Yeah, he's awesome. He's been very quiet, eh? So a lot of the boys have been giving him a bit of stick around. He hasn't said a word in 2 weeks.

0: Had a fair few years and still young, so yeah, big midfield, big forwards as well. So it'll be physical, and the way they tackle is a little bit different to last week. So we just got to make sure that we play a full game for 80.
1: That is Reuben Love with Elliot Smith earlier this week, just after the team was named. Reuben Love is out there with the rest of his All Blacks teammates warming up at the southern end of Henry Stadium. For those who know it, that is the city end of this arena. Italy have made their way out, although a number of them are in a huddle at the moment. I wonder whether part of that is to try and stay warm. It is a rather chilly night. The Italians have come from Tokyo, which by the sounds of it was high 20s, early 30s last weekend when they fell to Japan. I wonder whether they'll enjoy the slightly chillier conditions here in Wellington. 25-5. Kickoff is scheduled for 5:10. We're going to take a break, come back, get you inside the tunnel with All Blacks head coach Dave Rennie, and then get the thoughts of our expert analyst tonight, Ross Bond. That's when we come back here as we build towards the All Blacks against Italy here on Newstalk ZB.
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1: 21 minutes away from 5, the stands are filling here at Henry Stadium. The yellow seats are becoming less and less conspicuous as more and more All Blacks fans pour in. It is a sellout here at Henry Stadium for the All Blacks' second test of the year. They take on Italy from 5:10. Let's get you down inside the players' tunnel where match commentator and rugby editor Elliot Smith is standing by with All Blacks head coach Dave Rennie.
18: Dave, what are the key improvements you want to see from your team this week?
19: Especially without the ball. We're on a bit more light speed and a bit more to it and tackle to try and slow the ball down and create opportunities for us. And So that's

0: big, and we spent a lot of time on it, but also a bit of patience. We did a lot of really good stuff last week, and a couple of times we probably went wide when, you know, we had to earn the ride a bit more. So, so we've hopefully tidied that up, and hopefully you'll see that on the park tonight.
1: What do you expect from the Italians?
0: Oh, they're a good side. Got a really good set piece. They'll attack. Got a very good back line, and we'll be tested with ball in the air. It's a big part of your game, so if we can deal with that, we'll be given a lot of possession, which would be nice. They're a good side.
1: You've coached a bit here at Sky Stadium, test matches 6 years ago, and NPC. What is it like to be back here coaching the All Blacks?
0: Yeah, it's cool. We obviously had a run here yesterday, and a big part of my life was in Wellington, so nice to be back. Lots of familiar faces and a heap of good mates in the crowd, so hopefully we've got something to celebrate afterwards.
1: Good luck tonight.
0: Cool.
2: That is Dave Rennie in the tunnel with Elliot Smith. What are we? Coming up 19 away from 5. Ross Bond is in the expert analyst chair for this one. He talked about familiar faces. Dave Rennie's a guy you know well from his days here in the capital, Bondi. Did you tell me before he tried to teach you how to play the guitar once?
3: He did.
2: How did that go?
3: Not that good. Yes, David Noel Rennie, of course, a famous Upper Hutt family and name out there. And when I first came across him, he was running the Lonely Goat Herd, which was a local pub in Upper Hutt, and playing second 5/8 for the Upper Hutt Rams. And then I spent a bit of time in the Wellington setup with Rens, and we were actually going from counties. We were sitting in the back of a bus there, and he pulled out the guitar. He was out standing on the gat, and I said, "Mate, I've always wanted to learn." And I think after about 15 minutes, he looked at me and said, "Maybe you should take up the piano."
2: Nothing if not a straight shooter.
3: Well, yes, I know, and I think we've seen that from in Renz's coaching career, that he answers the question straight and he doesn't waste time on things that are never going to work. So thanks, mate. Good on you. But welcome back to Wellington.
2: even in those early days, he knew what was good and what wasn't, and he spoke in very clear language. Is a successful All Blacks outing tonight simply winning comfortably, or are there specific areas that you'll be looking for improvement after last week?
3: I think first I should say I really enjoyed last week's test match from the safety of my couch in my living room. I enjoyed the style of rugby that the All Blacks played. I enjoyed what the French contributed to that game. Is it about just winning tonight? No, and I think Rens actually said it's about improving little areas that they want to improve in. And I just loved the little statement he made about earning the right to play, and maybe they went a little bit wide too early. I think we're probably going to see a more concentrated effort over the ball tonight. I think they're going to try and get past the ball and then bend that defensive line of the Italians before they get to the edge. They will compete. They won't be as bad as they were in Tokyo. That was a pretty un-Italian-like performance. They will be excited. They'll want to get up here. The Italian passion is outstanding, as we know. So I think this is going to be a cracker of a game in front of a full house. Is a win enough for the All Blacks? No, it'll be the way that they win.
2: When you concede 32 points, particularly at home, you do have to look at your defence, don't you? And, mm-hmm. and up until right at the end last week, when the All Blacks closed it out, I don't know why France kicked the ball back to them, by the way, but they did. All Blacks closed it out. So does defence have to be a focus when you concede 32 points at home?
3: Yeah, it is. But I think if you look across the international scene, there's very seldom test matches these days where anyone concedes less than 20 points. Mm. And so the attack lines are very good. The video analysis ad infinitum that the teams do 27 hours a day these days, you've got to be pretty clever at breaking down defensive lines and getting through, but the attacking is so good as well. So, yeah, defence would have been conceding 32 points against, and let's not kid ourselves, it wasn't a French B team. Yes, a number of their stars went here, but the depth that the French have in rugby at the moment is unbelievable. So they were a good French side, an All Black side that had been together 5 or 6 days. And it's always going to be a little bit rusty. I would expect as they go through this campaign, it will get better. The systems will get better. I think you've got basically a Hurricanes backline out there tonight. They've played a whole Super Rugby season together. They will know the defensive structures that works for them. They will trust each other's backs. You'll see a bit of defensive effort tonight.
2: So a handful of changes to the side. 5 to the starting 15 as mentioned, and a further 6 on the bench. What do you make of the 23? Anyone you're particularly interested in watching this evening?
3: Yeah, look, and I'm going straight to the bench, and I'm really excited for Josh Morby, who we saw as an outstanding sort of flank person for this Hurricane side, and their success, I have no doubt, was due to some of those key guys dropping back in, and Morby was one of those, and Clark Laidlaw was very lucky to have him floating in and around that setup. Anton Segner is a guy that I've seen here in the Blues and of course in Auckland colours. I'm excited to see how he goes, but I'm just really excited, I guess is not the word, I'm just delighted to see Ace Savia back at 8. If you look at from a local perspective, Ori's through and through Rongotai College. So you got Savia, Roygaard, Love, Barrett, Proctor, game names that we know pretty well here in this commentary box. The spine is there. If you're talking in league parlances, the spine is there. The local spine is very strong tonight. So for me, that's pretty exciting. Pasalio Tossi on the bench. There's a bit of local flavour, and just excited to see a full house. How good.
2: How good indeed. There are sterner tests ahead, though, Bondi. There are bigger games ahead. So who do you think has a lot to gain from a big performance this afternoon?
3: McKenzie.
2: Okay.
3: So McKenzie, and I still, the guy floating on the right wing for me, I probably would prefer to see in the 15 jersey, Will Jordan. And I think, you know, he's coming back off a pretty long injury stint, so... we know he can play anywhere in his world class, wherever he puts a jersey on, and if he put a number 2 on, he'd be pretty good there too, I reckon. But for me, I'd like to see him at the back, because I think Finian Ofo is something that's just that X factor, and Morby as well. There are a couple of guys here that I think will really seize an opportunity in the black jersey. I'm looking forward to the loose forwards, Satiti at 6 and Jacobson at 7. And, of course, a lot of eyes will be on Jacobson because the local fans are a little bit gutted that there's not another guy in the number 7 jersey who was quite good in the Super campaign. And then, you know, the wording around why he wasn't selected was because he was only a purely at 7. But then there's been some other things coming out saying, no, that wasn't the case. So I'm looking forward to see how Jacobson goes here. I would have had Karifi in there, but I do wake up with blue and yellow eyes.
2: You do. No, you tend to... and that's the reason we have you on commentaries in the capital. Italy have never beaten the All Blacks. They'll be desperate, as you say, to bounce back from what was a very un-Italian-like performance against Japan last weekend. What sort of challenge are they likely to present, let's say, in the first 20 minutes or so?
3: Well, I think, you know, a side that can beat England is not a bad team. So they are going to be... good at set piece. European sides traditionally are very good at scrum and line out and set piece stuff, so they will hold their own there. Their back line is okay-ish. Ren said they're a very good back line. Yeah, they're okay. They'll want their game drivers to move them around the park a little bit more. They probably won't want to kick the ball away too much and give that back three of the All Blacks an opportunity to slice them back down the middle of the park and open up the edges. But I think they will be combative over the ball, they will play with passion, and they will certainly bring plenty to it in that first 20-25 minutes. Can they stay with the ABs? I don't think they probably can, but they will certainly be competitive in that first 25-30 minutes.
2: They didn't spend a lot of time in the captain's run here yesterday, Bondi, as I understand it.
3: No, they didn't, and I think you cut short your meteorological forecasting beforehand. I'm going to take the mittens off your hands and see how many fingers you've got, because by my count, we've had 7 days of southerly.
2: Yeah.
3: It came in sort of last Saturday afternoon. It's only just deciding to leave now. It's been absolutely dreadful. It's been sub 10 degrees every day, wind chill factor of minus 30, sleety rain. And as I understand it from a very good source who's not far from me at the moment, they arrived here yesterday afternoon for their captain's run, which I believe was about 1:30. I live not far from here, about a K up from behind the stadium. At that time, you couldn't see the stadium, Henry Stadium, down here for the rain that was coming through the capital sideways from a southerly end. I believe they got in here, went into the changing rooms, came out and stood on around on the grass for about 3 minutes, and then mumbled words that we cannot say and headed back into the bus and back down the road to the Ridges Hotel. And why wouldn't you?
2: Well, why wouldn't you indeed? I mean, there's not much to gain from getting pneumonia, is there? Let's be fair. Apart from getting cold, there's not a lot to gain.
3: Yeah,
2: All right. All right. In a couple of hours or so, if we're describing or you're describing this as a good All Blacks performance and an improvement on last week, what will we have seen if this is a good All Blacks performance today?
3: I think we will have seen the right to play, which is what Dave talked about, and we talk about that during the commentary, and it's about patience, using possession, making sure that your structures are in play, and I think it's probably... Structure is an interesting word for me. And what we saw last week was an All Black side who had been given the freedom to play, which I loved. So I'm looking forward to seeing that. But to do that, your structures have to be right. And that's the winning of your set piece, your winning of your line-out ball, being combative over the loose ball, your loose forwards particularly. But then it's bending a defence for me, and it's getting in behind the Italians and then playing. Defensively, they'll be okay. This will be fine tonight. But for me, it's working your way, your game drivers, taking control of this game and controlling it. And it's, coaches say for 80 minutes. Well, we know that's a crock because that's never going to happen for 80. But as long as they can control it and they come out on the right side of the scoreboard, you'll tell by the crowd whether they've put on a good performance or not.
2: There wasn't a lot of kicking last week, which I enjoyed, and yep. I think you probably did too. Mike yep. Blair said during the week, we perhaps could have kicked more, which was an interesting comment for me. Do you think they'll kick more tonight?
3: No, and I don't because I... why would you? They're game two of a little mini campaign here with the Irish looming in 7 days' time at Eden Park. They will want to spend as much time with ball in hand tonight to get those little combinations and things right before they head to, without disrespect, a sterner test next Saturday at Eden Park.
2: Ross Bond in the expert analyst chair for us, as per usual, for Wellington Test matches. He'll be joined very shortly by our voice of rugby, our rugby editor, our match commentator, Elliot Smith. The two teams are going through the final little bits of their preparation. The Italians off to our left at the Wellington Harbour end, the northern end of Henry Stadium. They're running some backline moves and playing what looks to be an extended game of scrag. The All Blacks, meantime, are huddled closely together inside the 22 as they perhaps get their final messaging from the team's leaders, the coaching staff, those with the most important voices as we edge closer to kickoff. We're going to take one final break. When we come back, we'll be into the real guts of Test match Saturday. It's the All Blacks up against Italy, live here on News Talk ZB. Kickoff is not too far away.
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9: Wellington, they say you can't beat it on a good day. But Italy are here for one thing. To beat the All Blacks in the nation's capital. Is the capital curse a thing?
10: And a thoroughly embarrassing night for the All Blacks. South Africa have demolished the All Blacks. They have humiliated the All Blacks.
9: Dave Rennie, wanting to avoid the superstitions.
10: And the capital curse continues. The All Blacks lose again in Wellington.
9: Focused on setting the standard. 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
10: Out to the back it goes. McKenzie, Jordy Barron, Will Jordan's there. Jordan for the right wing corner.
9: Cohesion.
10: Down the short left-hand side, tip higher. Nice hands, Jordy Barron. Back and field, Cam Roygaard.
9: Can they bring the confidence?
10: Lakai drawing and passing to Clark, to Lakai. The All Blacks in for their second of the night.
9: 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This evening, the nation's championship continues. All Blacks v Italy. 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
19: 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It is 4 minutes away from five across Newstalk ZB and iHeartRadio. All Blacks rugby continuing for 2026. The nation's championship, the second weekend of it, and it is the All Blacks against Italy. Elliot Smith, Ross Bond, Jason Pine calling this one for you. The two teams have gone underneath the tunnel. They'll re-emerge in a moment or two for the anthems and the haka. 6 years ago, Dave Rennie began his Wallabies coaching career at this very ground against Ian Foster, who is beginning his All Blacks tenure. A lot of water's gone under the bridge since then. Rennie, this ground obviously very familiar to him and all its names over the years, coaching Wellington and coaching in Super Rugby level for the Chiefs, and now after a stint with the Wallabies and a little bit of a break in between, coaching the All Blacks. The house lights have gone off as twilight falls on Henry Stadium here in the capital. Good chance to run you through the two sides tonight. First up, our visitors, our tourists from Italy, at fullback Tommaso Allen, Malik Faisal on the right wing, debuted last week against Japan, Louis Liner, son of Michael, brother of Tom, on the left wing, Wada Gashio Brex in midfield at centre, Thomas Meroncello at second five, Paolo Garbisi at 10, Stephen Varney at halfback, Lorenzo Cannoni at number 8, one of two sets of brothers tonight, the Cannonis and the Garbisis as well. Michele Lamaro is the captain and open side flanker, Ross Vincent blindside flank, Andrea Zambonin and Nicolo Cannoni in the second row, Marco Riccioni at tight head prop, Tommaso Di Bolomateo at hooker, and Daniel Fuschetti at loose head prop. The reserves, Gianmarco Lucchesi, Marco Spagnolo, Mohamed Hassa, Giulio Marini, Federico Ruzza, Riccardo Ferretto, Alessandro Garbisi, and Leonardo Marin completing the 23. Coached by Gonzalo Quesada, formerly played for Argentina, still of Argentina, but formerly playing for Argentina. The home team, Damian McKenzie at fullback, Will Jordan right wing, Leroy Carter on the left. He debuted at this very ground against South Africa last year. Billy Proctor at centre, Jordy Barrett second five, Ruben Love in his seventh test tonight at 10. Cam Roygaard at halfback, Adi Savia captain at number 8, Luke Jacobson on the open side, Wallace Atiti on the blind. Tupou Vai back in the second row alongside Sam Darry. Terrell Lomax in his 50th test at tight head prop, Cody Taylor and Ethan the Groot running out the round on the side. The reserves bench, Samisone Takioho, George Bauer, Pasalio Tosi, Josh Lord in 19, likely debut for Anton Segner in 20, Cortez Ratama in 21, Anton Leonard-Brown, first test of the year for him, and 89th overall in 22, and the other possible debutant in 23 is Josh Morby. They are, of course, coached by Dave Rennie. Ross Bond, good evening to you. And you've just spoken with Piney about what you expect and want to see from the All Blacks. They tried to set the tone a little bit early last week. It wasn't helped by Ruben Love getting that early yellow card. But how important are the opening exchanges just to set the tone for the All Blacks tonight?
3: Yeah, good evening, Alec. Yeah, extremely important. And I think, you know, tonight it's a different sort of, I guess, feeling about it, isn't it? It's a test match that the All Blacks are expected to win. So it comes down to structure. It comes down to the little systems, being patient, that we heard Dave talking to you about earlier. And just, I guess, the first 10, 15 minutes is where that those patterns or structures or whatever you want to call them are put in place. So, yeah, I think the start is going to be important. The Italians will come out, I'm pretty fired up, I reckon. And look, that's going to be a pretty cool start to a test match that's going to be played in front of a full house. So, yeah, looking forward to the start. I think it's going to be a little bit ebb and flow, but not a kicking start, which we've seen so much in Super Rugby. This is about being keeping ball in hand, being patient and trying to get in behind the defensive line with ball in hand rather than aerially.
19: The All Blacks, Ruben Love again at 10. We heard from him before. What does he need to do right tonight to continue building as the All Blacks playmaker?
3: Just be Ruben Love. Mm. Just be what he is. I mean, he's an exciting X-factor player. His kicking game, I think we saw throughout the Super campaign, has gone from strength to strength. He's in the position of being the general. He's got to move the team around the park. That's where I think he's still got to continue to grow his game a little bit. To me, it's, at times, he's a little bit sort of intuitive and just does what Ruben Love wants to do, which sometimes is against a little bit of the patterns, if you want to call it that. But for me, it's just be Ruben Love and just be that guy that at the drop of a hat can tear a defence to pieces, will shred in behind, pop the little kick over the top, be that unpredictable, unusual 10 that we don't see a lot of in international footy.
19: Ruben Love, of course, again in his second test at 10 tonight. Seventh test overall and back on a ground very familiar with him. The Italians have completed their march out of the tunnel and now head out onto Henry Stadium, led by their captain, Michele Lumidel, the man from Benetton. Plenty of Benetton players in this side tonight, 10 in all in the 23, and he is one of those. The Italians, we touched on last week, poor against the Japan side. They can't be that bad again, surely.
3: No, they can't. And look, they're too proud of a nation. And you know, their rugby is building. They have a lot of sort of, I guess, overseas players in their local competitions now. And a lot of their players, of course, play in other competitions. So they are an experienced international side. They beat England not so long ago, so they're not a bad team. And I don't know whether it was the Tokyo Heat or whatever it was, but they just weren't very Italian-like.
19: No, they weren't. 8 degrees in the capital today, so perhaps a bit cooler than Tokyo last week. As Ardi Savia leads the All Blacks out of the tunnel onto Henry Stadium. Some questions during the week as to whether this might be a game that he could be rested for. He's had a big 18 months of rugby. But he said yesterday at the captain's run, his body is feeling fine. I suspect they'll give him a break early on in that South African tour, which is now looming large. But a big game for him today. The Italians in position for the anthems. The All Blacks, 23, moving into position as well. And we'll send you down ground level for the formalities here on News Talk ZB and iHeartRadio, the respective national anthems.

0: to anthems, and as the anthems finished up, the crowd almost in the blink of an eye completed the full bowl around Henry Stadium here in Wellington. Sold out sign went up a few days ago. Late afternoon kickoff, 10 past 5, not far away from getting underway, but quite good to get here a few couple of hours early, Bondi, and get into it.
1: Yeah, it is, and it's and I think that's contributed to the crowd as well. Of course, you know, we are in the middle of winter, it's colder, we've had a dreadful week of weather in the capital, but lots of families, lots of kids here, which is outstanding on the back of a pretty good Super Rugby season in the capital, so fantastic to see the sold-out signs going up, and a really cool atmosphere.
0: Let's send you back down for the huck-up.

0: Cody Taylor leads the haka. Artie Tarvia at the top of the arrowhead, and we are set at Henry Stadium. Let's take you down ground level to Jason Pine for a condition check. Is the weather holding, Piney?
1: The weather is holding, Elliot. I tell you what, it's a bit cold here at ground level, but even given that, there were a few extra chills up and down the spine, can I tell you, when the national anthems were being sung. Real passion from the Italians. I had eyes on Josh Morby and Anton Segner in the All Blacks lineup as they stand for the national anthem for the first time. A penny for the thoughts of those two, and as they did the haka for the first time. What a moment for them. What a moment for their families, in particular Anton Segner's parents who are here from Germany. As far as conditions are concerned, as Bondi said in pre-game, it has been the most dreadful week of weather in the capital, but the weather gods have shone on Test rugby. The wind is almost non-existent. It's cool at ground level. It's calm at ground level. Test match rugby in Wellington, you cannot beat it.
0: Can't wait. Kick off moments away. The players now move into positions. Italy's still in a huddle on their 10-metre mark. They'll run left to right in the first spell. The All Blacks right to left. The Italians in their alternate white strip this evening. The All Blacks in their All Black, white collar, white numbering. Our referee is Luc Ramos of France. First time he's refereed the All Blacks. Italy unbeaten under his guidance. They beat England in the Six Nations with him earlier in the year. His assistants Nick Berry of Australia, Luke Pearce of England, TMO Ben Whitehouse of Wales, and Marius van der Westhuizen is the foul play review officer. All in readiness at Henry Stadium. Garbisi with the ball for Italy. Luke Ramos checks to ensure we are good to go. The countdown's on the big screen. The Wellingtonians will count you down. And we're underway at Henry Stadium. Garbisi kicks away to the left-hand side where it's taken by the All Blacks and Wallace Atiti. They drive forward towards the touchline, trying to stay in field, and they manage to do so. Now they get a little bit of a shove on, exiting the 22 down the right-hand channel of the ground, continuing to move forward nicely, the All Blacks, and they shovel it back towards midfield. The drive's still going. Roygaard patient and now told to use it. Ball left-hand side for Derry. So impressive last week. He's held five short of the 10-metre mark. Slow ball back for Roygaard on this occasion. A lot of talk about kicking last week. He puts up the box kick into Italy territory. Just over the 10-metre mark. Is left behind by Italy. Allen, the fullback, couldn't contain it. And they've got the ball left-hand side. There's an All Blacks player down in back play. I wonder if that's Artie Savi, a 5 and left wing touchline side. The Italians just move it across field. Move by point 22 and 10.
1: It is Savi.
2: He's not good. He is not good. He's reeled out of that ruck, Piney.
0: Box kick from the Italians, and Varney, their halfback, downfield. It's knocked backwards by the All Blacks, and then the Italians pop it back themselves. Still there for Italy just before halfway. 10 and left wing touchline side. Ball on the right-hand side for Italy as they look to begin something here. The All Blacks with a numerical disadvantage at the moment. Italy slide over halfway. Varney taxis away left-hand side. Savia's back in play. Ball on the 22 for the All Blacks. Love away on his left-hand side for McKenzie. Looks to cut up the middle of the park. Broke the first tackle. Couldn't get through the second. Taken 12 metres inside his own half. On the right side for Roygaard. Then involving Will Jordan. Just short of the 10-metre mark. Ball left-hand side, Derry again, Love. Now Geordie Barrett, the show almost go. Take it on the 10-metre mark, couldn't quite slice through the gap. Still there for the All Blacks, and they've got the advantage now as well as they go short left-hand side. Savia looks to be back up and takes the ball forward. Might have lost it into contact. The advantage still going for the referee, and it was a knock-on advantage as Jacobson brings it into contact. He's driven back by the Italians. All Blacks on the 10-metre mark inside their own half. Right running ball for Lomax in his 50th test. Tries to swing his legs through the line, can't do so. Places back nicely for Roygaard. Now for Barron, and then knocked on by Will Jordan. And the advantage has gone back to the Italians' way for the knock on. Right running ball. So move it towards the right hand flank. Gliding through the line. Lovely cut from Minicello. He's dangerous in the position. Faisal back in field. Minicello. Tommaso Minicello scores for Italy. And the All Blacks concede first again. Italy 5, the All Blacks 0, 2.5 gone at Henry Stadium.
2: Wow, counter from the Italians, and they seize the opportunity. The All Blacks under advantage, but were really going nowhere. They were going laterally backwards and forwards across the field. The turnover came at the ruck, and then the knock on from Will Jordan as he was hitting the big tackle. The ball went forward. They spun it quickly to the right-hand flank, and gee, that All Black defence rushed up. The Italians stepped around them, and the support play there on the inside, and out of nothing, the Italians have hit the front. That'll give them some confidence. Outstanding opening try.
1: Yeah, there was talk last week about accuracy in terms of execution. That didn't happen. And defensive frailties. That has happened again. So a couple of work-ons haven't been adhered to early on in this one.
2: Just a simple one-on-one missed tackle from Billy Proctor down in front of us, Piney. You don't see that very often.
0: Italy now looking to extend their lead through Allen, the fullback, and it's a great kick from on the 22, right-hand side of the park.
3: That's clear.
0: Tommaso Allen converts the Menoncello try, 3.5 gone on News Talk ZB and iHeart Radio. Italy 7, the All Blacks 0.
1: Artie Savier is okay, guys. He's back in the action. As you say, Bondi, he reeled out of a ruck, got some treatment from the medic, seems to be back in and okay.
0: Reuben Love to restart. The All Blacks trailing 7-0. Love goes short, chasing after it and regathered. And it's Barrett who's managed to pull it out of thin air on the 22. Great attacking chance for the All Blacks straight away after conceding. Ball left hand side to Groot. Out the back. Left running ball, Proctor. McKenzie hitting a good tackle, slightly offside potentially from the Italians. 7 outside the 22 to the left of midfield, the All Blacks as they go back to the right. Carry forward, 10 short of the 22. Ball on the left hand side for the All Blacks this time. Roygaard has Proctor on his left. Sitidi tries to get the dancing shoes going, just held short of the 22. Left hand side of the park on the right forward, Jacobson. It's taken just on the 22. Now down the short left hand side, Roygaard for Proctor. Hit high. Look at that. Looked like it was head to arm from the Italian player. Regardless, the All Blacks into the 22. Derry next to carry. Now Reuben Love for Lomax. Tries to get the leg drive going, get some support, and is held just a metre inside the 22 in midfield. Ball left hand side for Derry. Out the back for Reuben Love. Finds Satiti. Left running ball. This is better from the All Blacks. Carter held 2 metres short. 10 and left wing touchline side. Roygaard goes to the open right. De Groot flattened in a good tackle by Italy. 4 metres short, the All Blacks. Slow back for Roygaard. Ball on the left. Carter for McKenzie. Taken into touch. We'll go back for an advantage being played by referee Luke Ramos on the 22. The All Blacks nearly getting one back on the Italians there. They trail 7-0, 6 gone.
2: Yeah, much better attack than the All Blacks coming from depth and the second man play, the ball in behind the initial attacking line, and they found some holes, some sort of little breaks in the Italian defensive line. But then I think they could have gone to the right-hand side, Elliot, rather coming to the left, because that was condensed on this left. They had numbers away to the right in front of Piney. It came to the left and it just got snuffed out. But, yeah, attacking opportunity for them, 5 out.
3: It's on a 5.
0: Bricks the man penalised there for Italy. Line out 5 for the All Blacks. Cody Taylor to throw in his 108th test. 10th test tonight at Henry Stadium for the veteran hooker. Taylor throws, goes to the front, the maul begins. Taylor joins in, the Black Pack trying to march forward. They get a second way on, but it comes to a stop. Referee, I think, has told Cam Roygaard to use it. Now they get a wee bit of a second shove going forward. Roygaard's trying to wrestle it out of it. They've got the advantage again, the All Blacks. Bounce pass away on the right for Jordy Barrett. Couldn't do much with that, but the All Blacks 10 away. Down the short left-hand side, Roygaard for Satiti. Tries to duck under a tackle, almost got through it. 5 and left wing touchline. So they march down the short side again, and they're 2 metres short, the All Blacks, hitting the Italy line here. Dropped off on the right-hand side for De Groot. They can see the line. Ball left-hand side. Trying to wrestle through was the grounding. Referee says it was short. They're centimetres away, the All Blacks. Roygaard watching on. Pops it up on the right-hand side. Short again. The All Blacks have had a couple of goes at it. This time they think they're over. And they are. And it's a try. And it's the most quiet reaction for a try you'll probably ever hear. Sam Dowry gets his second test try. It's 7-5. And I think the cloud have just clicked now.
2: Well, I think they've just clicked. We've just clicked. Bizarre. Because it was seemed like two or three times to grabs at the line. There was no real sort of super advantage over the line or reaching out. Then all of a sudden, just looking at the replay here, Sam Dowry sort of has rolled across the line. Luke Ramos, who was down the left-hand side, sort of had a wee look at it, came around the other side, had another look through the back door and said, yes, I think he's got that down. That's a try. No real reaction.
0: I'm unconvinced. From
2: I'm not sure he got it there. Eh?
0: I've seen a shot that suggests he did get it there. That's right. Okay.
2: Says so on the big screeny thing.
0: Love 10 left wing touchline side. The Italians come up to charge, and then they stop, and then they question what's going on. Regardless, Love converts.
3: On the next one.
0: And it's 7-all, and that was a bizarre 90 seconds or so of rugby.
1: I think you're right, guys. I think it didn't look as though we'd scored it because they were going for the line a couple of times. De Groot had a go, Vaiti had a go, and then Sam Dowry picked it up and almost fairly nonchalant. He said, well, I'll put it down and let the referee make the decision. And the decision eventually was try.
0: 7 apiece at Sky Stadium. Restart from the Italians. Out on the full. Back to halfway. A mistake from Italy after conceding that try. Sent too long from Paolo Garbisi, their number 10. And his 56th test tonight. Put too much on it. Out on the full. And the All Blacks will have a scrum on halfway.
2: Yeah, not a great kickoff from Garbisi. No wind at all to speak of at ground level. And just when the scores have been levelled up, you don't need to hand the ball straight back to an All Black side. So mistake from the Italians gives the All Blacks an attacking opportunity centre field on the halfway line.
3: The setup
2: from a try that I'm still not convinced.
3: Food and on
0: Dowry and Menocello trading the tries early. 9.5 gone. Yeah, might need the forensic examination of that.
2: Yeah.
0: Regardless, it's in the score sheet. It's on the
2: CSI Henry Stadium, please.
3: Crouch.
0: Roy Gard to feed this scrum. Love standing directly behind. Three more on the right, two on the left, and it's a reset, says Luke Ramos.
1: I'll just fill this little break and play, guys, by telling you there's been celebrities at the World Cup over in the United States, Canada, Mexico. I can tell you Tim Payne is in the house tonight, speaking of celebrities. More Instagram followers than the All Blacks, of course, and probably most of the players combined. So good to have Tim Payne in close attendance here tonight. I said, how's your month been? He said, oh, pretty quiet.
0: Great to have him here. Quite the month for Tim Payne. 7 apiece. Scrum sets.
3: Bind!
0: Middle of Henry Stadium. Roy Gard feet. Front rows go down. Short arm penalty to the All Blacks. Roy Gard taps it and goes on the right hand side for Barrett. Big hit coming through on McKenzie. Was trapped, but then wriggles away. Gets up towards the 10-metre mark. Places back nicely for Roygaard. Lomax, off hands out the back. Love, now Barrett. Left running ball, Jordan. Swings away for Carter. Carter cuts back infield. Nice run from Leroy Carter. 10 outside the 22. 5 in left wing touch. Roygaard on his right-hand side. This is De Groot. Roygaard decides to go to the shorter left-hand side this time for Will Jordan. Takes on the line, 5 short of the 22. Italy are over it, and they'll be rewarded with the penalty. It's the man that scored, Tommaso Menoncello, who got his hands over the ball, gets the reward for Italy, and just as the pressure was turning up a bit, they get a bit of a release just outside their 22.
2: Yeah, Menoncello over the ball, and gee, he was solid over it too. You weren't going to move him. Great body position and rewarded for it too. Ramos pretty quick on the whistle though, Piney, tonight.
1: Yeah, he is. He is. I mean, he's... he's newish, isn't he, to the Test arena. Never before has he refereed the All Blacks. One Test against Italy, in control of Italy when they beat England. But yeah, keen to stamp his mark early. I'd want him to be perhaps a little bit more lenient, but we'll wait and see. We're only 12 minutes in.
0: 7 apiece at Sky Stadium. Italy, the line out throw. Tommaso Di Bartolomeo. Goes to the back, drop down for Varney. Swing ball away to the left-hand side of midfield, and Brex carries hard over the 10-metre mark in midfield. Now, box kick, sending it high, trying to test the All Blacks inside their own 22. And the All Blacks rake it forward. It's been knocked on. Italy have possession. Chance for their second try. They're 10 away from the line. Wanting front football, left running ball. They've got numbers on the left-hand side. Just couldn't swing it quickly. It's Bricks. It's Minicello again, who's dangerous inside the 22. Knock-on advantage the way of the Italians. Nicola Canoni, one of the two Canoni brothers in the side tonight, the lock forward, right running ball. He's got numbers on the right-hand side. Faisal was forward, but the advantage still coming for Italy. In fact, no, we'll play the forward pass.
2: Wow.
0: And scrum feed for the All Blacks inside their own 22.
2: Yeah, he's deemed there. They were still under advantage, and the Italians coming this way. And I thought Piney's still under advantage, and then they're throwing the pass. It's drifted forward. He didn't need to throw the big wide skip-out pass. He had numbers there. He could have just gone through the hands, and then advantage over.
1: Very short advantage. Very, very short advantage indeed. I'll tell you what, guys, the aerial ball was a bit of an Achilles heel for the All Blacks last year, and on the evidence of that, they haven't entirely fixed it. It came down inside their 22, they climbed to get it, couldn't, knocked it on, put themselves under pressure. Luckily, the forward pass has got them out of a spot of bother, but yeah, the aerial game, clearly Italy might believe they can get a bit of change out of that particular tactic.
3: I understand your point, I will have a look on that.
0: Seven apiece, the All Blacks in Italy. Minoncello first to score for Italy, then Derry for the All Blacks. Just a wee stoppage as Cody Taylor gets some running repairs to his boot. New sprigs required.
2: Crowd's very reserved, Piney.
1: They are.
2: They're waiting for you to start up Sweet Caroline. Or can you come on, your ground level.
1: Yes, I am. I don't know whether I have the power to start a rendition of the Neil Diamond classic just yet. It is. It's quite a muted sort of a feeling down here. I think the early try from Italy probably played its part in that. Also the try for the All Blacks. It wasn't like it was at the end of a flowing move where everybody was getting excited and we got a crescendo going. It was Sam Dowry sort of, you know, just reaching through a couple of bodies and placing it, we think anyway, on the line. So, look, it's a bit of a quietish start. A bit earlier in the day as well. Maybe that's played its part. I'm probably clutching at straws a bit. I think we're ready to go again.
0: Scrum feed for the All Blacks. 10 outside their goal line to left of midfield. Suspect they might just want to get out of trouble here. Not going to get it though, because it's short arm penalty the way of Italy. Early hit for the All Blacks.
3: Breakfoot
0: from Cody Taylor, who just had those sprigs repaired. Tap and go from Italy, from Varney inside the 22. So the Italians with a chance to attack again. Nicolo Canoni, ball left hand side. They've got numbers away left, the Italians, and they go back to the right-hand side through Lorenzo Canoni, the number eight. The All Blacks six away from their own line, forced to defend here. Slow ball back for the Italians on the right, trying to find Faisal, decide not to give the pass. Italy held 10 metres short, ball left-hand side, Varney. The All Blacks defence holding for the moment, seven short. Now for Di Bonmatteo, the hooker. Away left they go again, trying to disrupt. Are the All Blacks a little bit messy? The Italians couldn't quite clean that ball up. They've lost a couple of metres here. Five inside the 22, but they're going to get a penalty, the Italians.
3: Crawling. Hands on the floor.
0: Hands on the floor against
1: Billy Proctor.
2: They missed an opportunity there, the Italians. There was a runner, lead runner, who was through a hole, and they threw the ball behind him. They're looking quite dangerous, Piney. They're building. They are patient with the ball.
1: Bondi, they are. They're looking very cohesive.
2: Yeah.
1: They're looking patient. They're looking very composed. They kick for the corner, have a chance here to score their second try.
2: I'm liking the look of Faisal on this right wing. He is a unit, the big number 14, and clearly knows where the try line is.
0: So Italian player just getting some treatment down ground level, so we won't have this line out five just yet for the Italians.
3: Are you okay, Sri?
0: It's Marco Riccioni. Seven apiece, the All Blacks in Italy. I'd love to tell you how much time's gone, but the stadium clock's broken, which I think it broke during the Super Rugby final as well.
2: It did.
0: So we're just hearing it, yeah, just on the verge of 17 minutes. So
3: time back on.
2: It's probably a rates issue.
0: Yeah.
2: number of issues with water in the region, and now you have to pay that as well as your rates. So can't afford a clock at the stadium.
0: No one's paid it. Taken by Zamboni, the line out for the Italians. They drop it down and look to score their second try, driving over the line. Did they get a grounding? Referee Luke Ramos is looking. He's going to send it up to the TMO.
1: I think it's down, guys.
0: They swarmed, as you said, finally, over the line. And I think that's a try.
2: The Italians certainly think so. They've gone up and celebrating. Here we go.
0: I'm not sure he has sent it up. I think he's said held
2: really?
0: Up. The Italians are asking the question, and the All Blacks, they might have banged it downfield before Luke Ramos can change his mind. Taken on the halfway mark by the Italians. Now they'll have to rebuild again. And Tommaso Allan brings it forwards within 10 of the 22. On the right, the All Blacks under pressure at the moment. 7 apiece. Left running ball for Kanone. A second row. Vani on his left-hand side now. Drops it off. Trying to dodge a couple of tackles. On the right.
3: Edge offside.
0: Again offside. The All Blacks conceding plenty of penalties here. Ball spits out the back. Taken by Attlee and Brex, and then we'll go back for the penalty. 5 outside the 22, just to the right of the uprights. I wonder whether the Italians will look at the sticks here.
3: Short goal.
0: Right wing Marek Faisal is pointing towards the corner, but his one test of experience has been overruled by the captain, Michele Lamar.
2: Yeah, so the penalty opportunity, they pointed to the post. They're going to have a crack at the post to get themselves in front on the scoreboard. 7 points apiece here. And the Italians, Piney, we talked about it. They have certainly come to play.
1: I thought that was a try.
2: Yep.
1: Just on physics alone. And the number of players coming in, the position of the ball carrier and the ball. Referee had a good look at it, though, and decided it was held up. But now the penalty for Italy to get some points out of their territorial advantage in the last 5 minutes.
0: He had a good look at Sam Darius as well. I'm still not convinced that was a try. So we had a replay up on our monitor as yet as the Italians through Allen strike ahead in this test match from dead in front. 10-7 at Henry Stadium. The Italians putting the All Blacks under pressure in this one.
3: Thank you.
1: The thing is, Bondi, can they continue it? They've been doing it for we don't know how many minutes, maybe 19. The scoreboard clock broken. Can they do it for 60, for 75, for 80?
0: All Blacks go short and they are offside at the kick. So this is a quite poor opening 20 minutes from the All Blacks, Ross Bond. We talked about what we wanted to see early doors. Yes, they've scored a try, but they have not been what they promised.
2: No, they have not. They certainly have been not polished. They haven't been, I guess, attacking-wise a threat. They've spent probably the majority of the first 20 minutes camped at their own end of the park. You'd have to say their defence has held up okay, but, yeah, not a performance that I think the current head coach will have enjoyed.
0: Scrum feed for Italy on halfway.
3: Clearly visible, please, and stay up.
2: And I think that's probably leading to the crowd being pretty quiet, Piney, as well.
1: They have started the Mexican wave. I don't think that's a good thing after just a quarter of this game, if I'm honest.
0: All Blacks reserves up and training. Morby, Segda, the new faces we'll see a bit later in this test match.
3: Set.
0: Stephen Varney feeds a scrum for Italy. He's told to use it. Goes away right hand side for Brex. On the right for Limoncello. Nice wraparound play from Vani. He's bumping off defenders, a little half back. 10 short of the 22 on the right hand side of the park. Nicolo Canoni next to carry. Midway point 22 and 10. Ball left for the Italian hooker. The
3: please, 7.
0: Palomatil. Left running ball again for Italy from Garbisi. Now finding Brex on the wind-up. Midway point 22 and 10. The All Blacks defence holding for the time being. Trying to keep the Italians outside of the 22. Haven't had really any shots at turning this ball over. We bobble from Italy and chance to push them back. Good hit from Proctor. The All Blacks trying to sweep through and the Italians get another penalty. Well, the All Blacks thought they had rights to that ball. Wallace Atiti asking the question of the touch judge as he walked back, but it's a penalty again against the All Blacks.
2: Yeah, look, a real confusion on the face of Wallace Atiti as we saw on the replay board there as he thought he had rights. The counter ruck came from the All Blacks. They pushed what they thought over the ball And then Satiti's been penalised at the breakdown area. He's still shaking his head, Satiti. Be fair to say, I think the All Blacks are struggling with some of the decisions that are being made here in the first 20-odd minutes.
0: Italy leading 10-7. Mironcello there tried. Dari, the All Blacks. Allen's penalty, the difference between the two sides. Line out five inside the 22 for Italy. Right-hand side of the park. Goes to the back. Drop down. Left running ball. Varney popped up towards mid. Fair. Mironcello. Okay. The referee's found a penalty. Not sure what that was for. Offside.
3: Italian, that's right.
2: The penalty's gone the way of New Zealand.
0: But where from?
3: Backline offside.
0: Okay, the backline's back offside. Line out. So that's a
3: offside.
0: Very technical rule, but it's been called. And the All Blacks will have a line out. So they've got their chance to get out of their own half. Feels like they haven't been out of here for quite some time, and it's a good kick from Love up towards halfway, and Cody Taylor will have a line out.
3: White on the line.
1: Guys, the All Blacks aren't at the races here. They are not at the races in the first 22 minutes. Italy are dominating the All Blacks in the first quarter of this game.
3: Don't step in.
0: Now, the question was, what kind of Italy side would turn up after being belted by Japan last week?
3: Yep.
0: They have locked in for this game. Taylor to throw. And it's taking a lifetime to do it. Eventually gets it into Jacobson. Roygaard on his right-hand side for Love. Wraparound play. Satini for Carter. Carter was almost through. Keeps the ball alive.

0: right-hand side. Cody Taylor on the charge. Within 5 of the 10-metre mark, Satini loses it. Forwards. And that's another sign. Things just aren't clicking for the All Blacks. Wasn't the flashiest of passes, but Satini couldn't take it cleanly. And Italy will have a scrum feed just before halfway inside their own half.
1: Yeah, they read it perfectly again, the Italian defensive line, and up very, very quickly. Shut down the space. The pass wasn't the best. It should have been taken,
0: though.
1: But yeah, Satini had a look at the advancing Italian defender and then knocked the ball on. And again, it's broken down in behind the advantage line. So the Italian rush defence working for them tonight.
2: If you drop down from out of space and someone told you this is a Six Nations team playing the All Blacks, you would not know which one it was. They are playing brilliantly, the Italians. Cohesive, slick, patient. They're forcing errors from the All Blacks. It's a terrific performance from the Italians, albeit only 23 minutes in.
0: 10-7 they lead, the Italians. Scrum feed just to the right of halfway, on the right-hand side, and they go down the right. Varney for Faisal. Faisal dodges the Roy Guard tackle. Couldn't get through Adi Savia, though, but then gets some support. The lead drive continuing on the charge towards the 22. Italy front football. Slow ball back, though, for Varney. The All Blacks slow it down. Left running ball, and it's been knocked on by Italy. Brex couldn't take it cleanly. It wasn't the best of passes from Nicola Canoni. And the All Blacks will have a scrum feed. 10 outside the 22 in midfield. More great rugby from the Italians.
1: Yeah, great rugby. Great leg drive from Faisal on the right wing. And he got the latches came in behind him and drove him forward about another 10 or 12 metres. Then, unfortunately for the Italians, the pass a little bit in behind and the All Blacks defence was up to the mark. But All Blacks camped, it seems, at the city end of Henry Stadium. They haven't got out of there. They haven't ventured to the valley at all tonight, Piney.
2: They have not. I like your man Faisal. As you say, Bondi, he's got a bit about him, hasn't he? Only in his, his second test? I like the way he's going about it.
0: He's 20 years of age, plays for Northampton in England.
3: Coach! Mind!
0: Scrum in midfield for the All Blacks. Midway point 22 and 10 inside their own half. Roy Guard feeds on the right-hand side. Geordie Barrett, then for McKenzie, now Will Jordan. Jordan trying to find a little bit of space, but wrapped up well by Italy just before halfway. Roy Guard, ball left-hand side as the All Blacks move on to halfway. Keeping hold of position. Love on his left-hand side for Taylor. Out the back, Proctor. Geordie Barrett has his legs cut out from underneath him. Five inside their own half, the All Blacks. Low ball back, had to protect it. Roy Guard dummies down the short side, goes himself, wriggles out of a couple of defenders. Lomax doesn't know what to do with it. Thought about passing, decides to go himself, and then gets some front foot ball over halfway. The All Blacks on the left-hand side. Taylor might be able to hear in our mics. I think they're complaining of the Italians being offside. They go down the short left-hand side again. The All Blacks through Satiti tries to inspire his team and go forward. At the 10-metre mark, right running ball for Cody Taylor. Taylor on the right for Ruben Love. De Groot, now big pass swung on the right-hand side for Luke Jacobson. Jacobson throws away a couple of defenders. Five short of the 22. Over the advantage line this time, the All Blacks. Left running ball as they hold it up in midfield through Will Jordan, who's come off his wing. Five short of the 22. A little bit of a tangle, but the ball's found Billy Proctor. Proctor cuts back on his right-hand side. A little bit isolated, and the ball is back though for Roy Guard. Italians thought they might have got it. Love under a bit of pressure. It's been knocked down by Italy and knocked forward. They came through, they swarmed through, disrupted the All Blacks ball. The All Blacks though will get a scrum
3: I think
0: feed.
3: It's off the head for me.
0: And on their own 10 metre mark.
3: Is by White. Just make sure, Ben.
1: You would have to say, Jason Pine sideline, that the All Blacks attack when they have had the ball is clunky.
2: I was just trying to think of the right word, Bondi, and you found it. I was going to throw it up to you and say, I mean, that was probably the longest they've had with ball in hand for quite some time, but it never felt fluid, did it? It never felt as though the passes were, you know, were utterly slick in the way that we've come to expect from All Blacks sides. Optimism, yes, that's the word that Dave Reddy's used a lot. We want to be optimistic. Last week we saw a little bit of a lack of execution. It's the same out here today. You're dead right. Clunky is exactly what it is.
1: And I think it's probably reiterated or hammered home by the fact two or three times we've

0: seen players stop and reach behind them to take the pass and then sort of turn around and come back again. So, yeah, there's no fluidity, no sort of running from depth onto the ball, punching holes. So, yep, difficult attack mode for the first 30 minutes from the men in black.
1: Leroy Carter is getting some treatment. I think he's going to be okay, but...
2: Okay,
1: looks to be a shoulder potentially, though, working
2: so
1: through.
2: By New Zealand player.
1: He's grimacing still as he goes back into position. Josh Morby up and about, but not required at this stage. Adley leading 10-7, 26 and a half gone on News Talk ZB and IR Radio.
3: Does it come out this left-hand side for Italy much, has it, Elliot? Have you called Liner's name yet?
1: I don't think I have.
3: He's looking a little bit lonely out here, the blonde-headed son of the Australian legend.
0: He's looking very clean, though.
3: He is looking
0: his
3: clean.
0: His jersey's pristine, his white jersey's outstandingly pressed on the far side in front of you.
3: I'll tell you what, he wasn't that keen on tackling Luke Jacobson, I can tell you that.
1: Scrum feet All Blacks on the 10-metre mark inside Italy territory. Roygaard on his left-hand side, Geordie Barrett out the back for Ruben Love. Nice line from McKenzie, but then was cut down on a nice must-make tackle from Italy. Right running ball from the All Blacks. Adi Savia had a quiet introduction into this game. All Blacks down the short side, just outside the 22. McKenzie steps a couple of tackles. Held 10 metres in from the left-wing touchline side on the 22. Derry, the first All Blacks try scorer, involved again. Right running ball, soft hands from the All Blacks, keeping it alive. Tupou Vai, they're into the 22 now, comfortably the All Blacks. Roygaard, ball right-hand side, they shovel it. Continuing on the right-hand side, Geordie Barrett with a nice wee dart. Again down the short right-hand side, the All Blacks can sense this is an opportunity. Satiti, nice carry, and then it's been knocked down by Italy, and this could be a yellow card. Cody Taylor has had a word. Brex has pushed his nose for a hongi backwards at Cody Taylor. There's a little bit of tension developing down ground level.
2: Choice penalty, your side.
3: Yeah, I think lazy running was a phrase that was used by a referee a few years ago. I think that's exactly what that was, Bondi.
0: Well, I think it was, I don't know so much it was running. I think it was just lazy standing.
3: Yeah.
0: He just sort of stood there and they pass the ball. And here we go.
2: Captain.
1: Leroy Carter's coming off.
0: Yeah.
2: Yeah, please.
1: I think. Luke Ramos is calling over.
2: There is a full play neck roll before the offside by the number 2 black here.
0: Oh.
2: So it will be a penalty against number 2.
0: So being reversed.
1: Cody Taylor can't believe it. He says he was hit in the head by bricks. I think there was probably an argument that maybe...
2: Neck roll by number 2.
1: Yeah. Cody Taylor can't believe it. We're seeing it on our screen now. In fact, no, I think that's where Leroy Carter was injured.
2: Thank you.
3: Can I tell you, the Italians celebrated that reversal as if they'd scored a try. The big number 7, Michel Lamotto, their captain, was giving it the big fist pump when that was overturned.
1: As the All Blacks keep it in field from the penalty, they did really well on the 10-metre mark. Lovely hands from the All Blacks, lovely positioning, Will Jordan. Away on the left-hand side, McKenzie on the charge, taken just before halfway. Ball left-hand side. We skip past Love, or Love thought about skip past, decides not to give it to Leroy Carter, who is still battling with his shoulder injury. Well, Jordan's popped over to the left wing. Carter, I don't think, is going to last much longer, but they can't sub him off as yet. All Blacks 5 inside their own half. McKenzie spotting a little bit of space in behind, aiming sort of for the 50-22, but there's never a chance of that. Taken inside by the 22 by the Italians, who return fire downfield. It's taken by the All Blacks. Left running ball from the 10-metre mark. Jordan, Bissatiti, Barrett, kicks ahead. Carter chasing after it. Carter regathers. Carter on the way, throws it back in field. Here's another. It's 48 for Will Jordan.
0: Outstanding Leroy Carter with one arm. I'm just watching him. He can't move his left arm, but the little grubber kick through. He went through, picked up the bounce of the ball, beat a man on the outside, and then threw it basketball style with one hand over the top into Will Jordan, who has gone around and scored under the post. That's better from the men in black. Leroy Carter, outstanding. He is heading to the sideline. Debut time, Josh Morby.
1: 12-10, the All Blacks take back the lead, and Josh Morby becomes All Black number 1,236, Jason Pine.
3: Incredible from Leroy Carter. Ruben Love's lining up the conversion, but I don't know. They didn't want to pass it to him because he wouldn't have been able to catch it.
2: Yeah.
3: He's only got one hand, so they kicked it ahead. He gathered, as you say, Bondi, the basketball style, and the try for Jordan, and off goes Leroy Carter, debut for Josh Morby.
1: Ruben Love looking to add the extras and does exactly that. 14-10. The All Blacks back in front now by four, and Will Jordan one away now from equaling Doug Howard as the all-time test try scorer for the All Blacks.
2: It's not today, but talk on to.
1: That is quite remarkable that he did that with one arm to keep it in field, then swing back on the right for Will Jordan. Hang on. Hang on.
2: One trouble who comes up, guys.
1: Luke Ramos and his TMO Ben Whitehouse want to look at something.
2: No, a deliberate knock-on.
0: Deliberate knock-on. Is this on the gathering from Leroy Carter?
3: Why would you deliberately knock it on when you're in possession?
0: With one hand.
4: So if he does it to avoid the player, it's not allowed. If he does it...
0: Artie Sabi is joining the board meeting.
2: Why I want to check.
3: So is he saying he's tipped it over the top to avoid a player?
1: Yes, that is what he was saying. So it comes back from Jordan.
2: I want to be sure.
1: Off the deck. Now, I think it's more that Carter doesn't have full use of his shoulders. That he can't regather it. And he's trying
2: to look on the replay.
1: Referee saying he's doing it to avoid Tommaso Allen. He's trying to pull it back in.
3: I think he's trying to avoid contact, guys. Yeah, he doesn't want to go into contact because his shoulder's buggered.
1: Yeah.
4: It's to the side of him, it's not over his head.
2: Okay, guys. So the player tried to catch the ball. It's no deliberate knock-on. We stick on the on-field decision.
1: Oh, I'm glad we cleared that up. What a waste of time that was.
0: Yes, exactly.
1: Well, utter waste of time.
3: Well, thankfully, sanity prevailed at the end of it.
1: Oh, my goodness. I mean, we should be thankful for the referees, I know that, but... just sometimes...
0: The rugby started again.
1: Yes, restart from the Italians. All Blacks have it inside their 22. 15 in right wing touchline side. The All Blacks 14-10 after that try was upheld. Box kick, Roygaard. Towards the 10-metre mark, finds touch as well, and it will be a line-out for Italy. 8 outside the All Blacks, 22 left-hand side of the park. 31.5 gone on Newstalk ZB and iHeartRadio. Josh Morby out there on the left wing on debut.
0: Just waiting on the line-out. There's certainly been some bizarre moments in the first 30-odd minutes of this game.
1: Baffling at times is Italy throw. They go to the middle. That was not straight. Right running ball, though, for the Italians. As they look to build, they've got one try on the board and 10 points in total. The All Blacks over that. Artie Savia. And a ground so familiar to him. Gets over the ball. In fact, I might have denied Will Jordan a turnover there. Artie was on the deck, but I think it might have actually been Will Jordan.
0: Yeah, I think you're right. It's the big number 14 over the ball. Got his big mitts on it. And then Ramos quick to the whistle.
3: Just on Josh Morby, guys. What is he? 1-2-3-6, Elliot. Is that the number? 1-2-3-6. I mean... sliding doors moment. He was in France, wasn't he? He was supposed to play this current year in France. Decided, no, I want to get back to the Hurricanes. I got a couple of goals. One of those realised this evening.
1: Line-out ball for the All Blacks. 10 inside Italy territory. Taken by Derry in the All Blacks drive. They lead 14-10. Just on the march now.
2: Still moving. Top one.
1: Still going forward. Drive. Roygaard wants it. Now it splinters away a little. Ball left-hand side. Satiti held by... Barrett then charges up over the 10-metre mark, decided not to give the pass. Left running ball this time. McKenzie ducks through a couple of tackles. Can't go forward, though, as the second wave hits him. All Blacks, 15 in left wing touchline side. 5 inside Italy territory. Love on his right-hand side for Luke Jacobson.
2: No!
1: An Italy player down and back play, and the All Blacks will get another penalty. Not rolling away against the Italians. Ross Vincent, the man pinged, in the number 6 jumper. And Ruben Love points his toes towards the right-hand touchline.
0: Good nudge.
1: Really good kick from Ruben Love. This will put the All Blacks 7 inside the 22, right-hand side of the park. If they can strike here, 7 away from half-time. They've turned a poor opening 20 into a not-bad result on the door of half-time. Got to get this right, though, and they managed to get the ball from the line-out. Italy went up and almost stole it. Dropped off on the right. Artie Savia rises and storms forward, then gets taken high by Italy. Needs to get the knees to ground. Does Artie Savia, and it turns into a bit of a maul, but they won't get it out of there, the All Blacks.
2: We'll come back on the... on the first
3: number. Yeah, knock on the line out,
1: yeah,
3: guys.
1: Yeah, knock on. So we'll go back. I wonder whether Artie was actually taken high as well into contact. But the All Blacks are going to have a scrum from the knock on. Six and a half away from half time. They lead 14-10.
0: Interesting, the Italians are competing at everything, Piney, aren't they? They're going up and the All Blacks throw at the line out. They're competing at scrum time. They've sort of rolled their sleeves up and said, we're just going to be a pest and a nuisance in this first 40 minutes, and they're doing it well.
3: They are. That line out, contesting that latest line out, Bondi, they probably should have won that. He got a decent mitt on it. Unfortunately, couldn't claw it back his own way, the big Italian lock forward, and it led to the knock on. But you're dead right. They're not giving the All Blacks an easy ride at any part of the game where they can be exactly what you said, a pest.
2: Coach!
1: Scrum for the All Blacks.
2: Mind.
1: Four inside the 22, 15 in right wing touchline side. Jordan's on the right hand side, rest of the back line on the open left hand side.
2: Is it?
1: As the packs come to ground. Left running ball, Jordan out the back for Jordy Barrett. It's a bounce pass, it's too forward. Morby wanted it, Morby got it, but the whistle had gone. Oh, how good would that have been?
0: Well, it would have been if the pass hadn't gone 15 metres forward,
1: yeah,
0: I suppose.
1: But small matter of that, but yes.
0: But again, it was Barrett was put under pressure because of the rush Italian defence. He looked up taking the pass, and there was three white jerseys almost at nose level with him. So he tried to get the pass out over the top to Morby. It drifted forward. If it had gone to hand, it might have been interesting. But, gee, this Italian midfield defence, Piney, it is in your face.
3: Indeed, yeah. It's just, as I said to you before, Bonnie, how long can they keep it up? It felt as though they might crack when there was that penalty a short time ago if the All Blacks had managed to secure ball and maybe scored another try before half-time. But how long can they keep it up? They've played a terrific 36 minutes, you have to say. Yes, they've conceded a couple of tries, but they have been well in this. If they can get through to half-time with this as the scoreline, regroup, refresh and come out again, who knows what might happen after half-time.
1: They've got a scrum feed on their own 22 through Varney. The Blacks look to apply the blowtorch, but Ethley also put some pressure on. It's the Italians who'll get the penalty. And they celebrate that, right, Paul Ross Bonds?
0: Well, indeed. Yes. Good scrum. And then, yeah, the All Blacks wheeled the scrum, tried to take it around. The Italians, the blocks, the bookends in the front weren't having anything of it and celebrated as you'd expect.
3: Yeah, I don't know what Chahu in Italian is.
0: But that's what it was.
3: I think we just heard it.
0: Chianti.
3: Is that a dessert wine?
1: It was a bottle of red that a couple of my colleagues had last night.
0: Exactly.
1: Three away from half-time. The All Blacks leading 14-10. Darian Jordan, the try scorers for the home team. Minocello put Italy on the board early.
0: A couple of Italians I know are probably cracking one at 6 a.m. in Rome right as we speak.
3: Rightly so.
1: Line out for the Italians on halfway from the penalty.
5: Deep ball to Tolomeu.
1: And they try to drive, but they don't get the backing in behind it, and it breaks down. Left running ball, Varney towards midfield. Menoncello on the left-hand side. Feisal off his wing, tries to cut through. Taken just over halfway. 17 and left wing touchline side. The Italians down by four on the verge of half-time. Down the short left. Good tackle, putting pressure on Jordy Barrett, wrapping up the Italian Cannoni.
2: Not on the top.
1: 17 in left wing touchline side, box kick from Varney over halfway. And then it's been knocked on by the Italians, left running ball for the All Blacks, wanting to swing into attack. Jacobson holds up the ball nicely for Derry, and Derry throws a horror pass. Couldn't find Morby. It was on for Morby if he got the ball there again.
0: Our man Faisal's down. He's gone in to make the tackle there, and he's clutching his shoulder. But again, the execution from the All Blacks on the turnover ball, less than perfect. And the pass to the AR, he didn't want a bar of it.
3: But back one phase, Bondi, the aerial ball again, it was liner flying through, pretty much uncontested, I have to say. He went up and he couldn't quite gather, knocked it forward. But again, there was uncertainty. McKenzie was coming for it and then wasn't coming for it. Jordan was tracking back. It's just a bit of uncertainty in that aerial situation for the All Blacks. And as you say, our man Faisal does not look in good shape as he is treated by a couple of members of the Italian medical staff.
0: But he's got a shoulder injury. The way the medic just sort of...
1: He might have two shoulder injuries.
0: Well, The way he's just picked his arm up and, like, you know, the expandable clothesline in the backyard, Piney, he sort of gave him one of those.
1: It seems to work.
0: Yeah, well, he's away.
3: He looks like he's put it back in, has he? He's Control-Alt-Deleted him.
1: We saw Leroy Carter get some treatment on his shoulder, and then 5 minutes later he was out of there, so we'll keep an eye on Faisal. 90 seconds away from half-time, Italy leading 14-10.
0: But you're right, Piney, the aerial ball in coaching terms, someone's got to put a name on it. It doesn't look like any of the All Blacks back three at the moment are. They're all sort of looking at each other to go and claim it, aren't they?
1: All Blacks will have a scrum feed from the advantage. Roygaard feed.
2: Mind!
1: 17 in from the right wing touchline side as they see it. Backline stacked out to the open left. Roygaard. Geordie Barrett, left running ball, Billy Proctor. Now on the left for McKenzie. McKenzie dodges the first tackle. Can't quite get through the second. Places the ball back for Geordie Barrett. Right running ball, Love. Satiti throws a dummy, then cuts back in himself to the 10-metre mark. Held in midfield. Slow back for Roygaard. Love on the right for Geordie Barrett. Tries to duck through a tackle and is driven to the turf. Left running ball for the All Blacks on halfway. Jordan on the left-hand side for Satiti, now finding Billy Proctor. Proctor tries to wriggle out of that tackle, taken on the 10-metre mark, 15 in left wing touchline side. Closing in on halftime, 30 seconds to go. Lomax drops it off on his right-hand side for De Groot with a barging run forward. 10 outside the 22. Roygaard for Proctor. The Hurricanes combination working nicely. Proctor wasn't held. Gets up and goes again on the 22. Love, left running ball for Artie Savia. Whacked in a good tackle by Italy. Have got over the ball, have they? No, still there for the All Blacks on the 22. Roygaard on his right for Derry. 15 in left wing touchline side. There's the halftime siren. Tupou Vai.
2: No!
1: Three inside the 22. Roygaard positioning his backs on the left-hand side is Lomax in his 50th test tonight. All Blacks up by four on the edge of halftime. Here's Derry already with one try tonight. Tries to spark something. 10 in left wing touchline side. To the right is De Groot.
3: Cody Taylor screaming for it, right wing, guys.
1: Ball, right hand side, Tupou Vai, blocked again, driven backwards is Proctor. Losing a couple of metres here, the All Blacks, and losing their attacking shape. Love tries to reshape it a little bit, can't do so. Now they go down the short side, double pump from Roygaard, links up with Will Jordan. He's popping up all over the place in this first spell. All Blacks almost driven off the ball, have managed to keep hold of it, Roygaard. Tries to again spark something. We're in an added time with the first spell. The All Blacks still outside the 22. Just waiting for something to happen. Here's Cody Taylor this time. Brings it into the 22. Now down the right-hand corridor. All Blacks throw a pass back in field. Trying to keep it alive, but they found Italian hands. And this will be half-time. Italy will stab it over the touchline. The All Blacks, unconvincingly, leading 14-10 at half-time. It was Tommaso Menoncello who scored early for Italy, made it 7-0. Derry responded for the All Blacks. Allen, the penalty, made it 10-7 for Italy. But Will Jordan's 48th test try, converted by Ruben Love, makes it 14-10 at half-time. And I'm glad the referee agrees. Because it would have been some strife given 30 players already down the tunnel. Ross Bond, your summation of that first spell?
0: Frustrating. Frustrating performance from the All Blacks, and we talked about being accurate. They weren't. They were clunky, I think we said, about their attack in that first 40 minutes. They got a couple of tries on the board when they just managed to hang on to the ball. But, yeah, I think the All Black coaching crew will be pretty frustrated with what they've seen. An outstanding 40 from the Italians. They came, they competed, they were pesty in that first half. They will take a lot of confidence heading into the sheds. Can they hold it together? I'm not sure they can, but not a great first 40 minutes from the All Blacks.
1: Jason Pine, what did you see down ground level?
3: Yeah, totally concur with everything Bondi said, and that's not just because he's giving me a ride home later. He's bang on. I meant to ask you that before the game. He's bang on. Italy, excellent. Really, really good. Frustrating the All Blacks. Putting pressure on at all the right times. The All Blacks clunky on attack. Accurate execution not there, which was a problem last week. And, well, while their defence has been better, I think, it's still a head-scratcher at half-time for the All Blacks. I'll tell you who could be really vital under there is Geordie Barrett. You might remember the opposition, Bonnie. It might have been the Brumbies. in a game during the Super Rugby season where the Hurricanes had a similarly clunky first half. And Clark Laidlaw said afterwards, Geordie Barrett at half-time sorted us out. He seems to be the one with the intelligence, the rugby IQ, to work out what's going wrong out there and to get the pictures right. So let's see what happens after the break.
1: Indeed, it's bang on 6 o'clock on Newstalk ZB and iHeartRadio. We'll take a break, come back with some more halftime reaction after this. It's the All Blacks 14, Italy 10 in the Nations Championship in Wellington.
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3: Where it is 2-6, the All Blacks leading Italy 14-10. Let's hear how we got there. And we're underway at Henry Stadium. Garbizi kicks away to the left-hand side, where it's taken by the All Blacks. They move it towards the right-hand flank, gliding through the line. Lovely cut from Minicello. He's dangerous in the position. Faisal back in field. Minicello, Tommaso Minicello scores for Italy, and the All Blacks concede first again. Italy 7, the All Blacks 0. The All Blacks have had a couple of goes at it. This time they think they're over, and they are. And it's a try. And it's the most quiet reaction for a try you'll probably ever hear. Sam Dowry gets his second test try. 7 apiece. The Italians through Allen strike ahead in this test match from dead in front. 10-7 for Satiti. Barrett kicks ahead. Carter chasing after it. Carter regathers. Carter on the way. Throws it back in field. Here's another. It's 48 for Will Jordan.
4: Outstanding Leroy Carter with one arm.
3: And this will be half time. Italy will stab it over the touchline. The All Blacks unconvincingly leading 14-10 at half time. Well, I think our studio producer Mark Kelly's done exceptional well to find a minute 13 of highlights in that first spell, Ross Bond.
4: Yes, I thought he's probably earned himself another cup of tea for the second half. He's done well there because, yeah, a minute 13, you'd be stretching it, I would have thought.
3: It hasn't been the most entertaining of first spells, has it? And, or even entertaining, but just the way that the rugby's been played has been poor from the All Blacks at times.
4: Yeah, it has, and it's sometimes when you look at a scoreboard of 14-10, you could say it was compelling because both teams were executing. The Italians have been, for me, probably the better side in the first 40 minutes. The All Blacks, and the word we keep saying is clunky, they've been pretty disappointing. They haven't really strung anything together. It was only the last 10 minutes where they started to attack from depth and run onto the ball. The rest of the time, it's almost like they hadn't played at all or knew each other. They were throwing passes behind. They were getting penalised. Their aerial work's been pretty average. The Italians at set piece have been good, as we thought they would be. So I think they're going to get a bit of a ribbing at halftime from the coaches because they need to turn that round. 34,000 people in the house who have been exceptionally quiet in that first 40 minutes, which probably sums it up.
3: What do the All Blacks need to do in the second spell to tidy this sort of thing up?
4: Well, they've got to execute and they've got to get their hands on the ball. The Italians dominated the first 20 minutes with possession, but when the All Blacks did get it, they just didn't look like they really understood how they were going to get up the field. And it just seemed to me like they were just shoveling the ball to the outsides and hoping someone individually was going to make a break. Was it going to be a Proctor? Was it going to be a Carter or a Jordan? Damien McKenzie has skittered across, backwards and forwards across the field 5 or 6 times going nowhere. We haven't really seen the pile drivers. We haven't seen the Savias, the Satitis or the Jacobsons. I guess apart from maybe one carry each, get in behind the Italian line, get over the ball and then them coming from depth so that they can attack. That's, I think, where they've got to go to.
3: Right, those are the thoughts of Ross Bond, our analyst tonight. Jason Pine, ground level, if you can hear us while the halftime entertainment's going on. Well, you mentioned a lot that Italy are playing some really good rugby. What are you expecting to see from them in the second spell?
5: Yeah, well, I can hear you, and I'm loving it down here because the fire pots are on, which is keeping me nice and warm in these single-digit temperatures. Look, the big thing for me is, can Italy do it in the second half? Bondi said just before the break he wasn't sure that they could. History would tell you that they can stay with teams for a long time, but can they finish the job? We know that the All Blacks in the last couple of years, and even last week, have had problems in the 20 minutes immediately following half-time. So that could be quite instructive. How do these two teams come out? Because if it's still tight after an hour, then Italy will believe they have what it takes off their bench and with their game plan to really cause an upset here. The All Blacks, on the other hand, will fully believe that they have what it takes to come over the top of an opponent that they have traditionally had the better of. So the first 10, let's say 15 minutes of the second half will be truly instructional to see where the end result of this game might end up.
3: Well, we'll take a break in the second half. We'll be on the other side here on News Talk ZB and iHeartRadio. It is 7 after 6.
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3: Indeed it is, 9 after 6 on Newstalk ZB, the early kickoff at Sky Stadium, 14-10, the All Blacks leading not far away from the second spell. Good chance to run you through some of the key halftime statistics. And possession-wise, well, it's all the All Blacks, 66-34. Territory is in favour of the Italians, though, 52-48. So more of the game played in their half, where they want to be playing in the game. Carries, All Blacks have it over the Italians, 87-40. Post-contact metres, 206 metres to 94. Line breaks, though, very quiet, 2-1. The All Blacks have there. Italy's missed 15 tackles to 6. They've turned the ball over 8 times to 6. The All Blacks have conceded 6 penalties to 4. And the total kicks, well, Italy's kicked 6 times, the All Blacks 4. Now, those statistics don't really point to what we're seeing on the park in terms of 14-10, which probably says that stats don't always tell the story, Ross Bond.
4: Interesting, isn't it? And I guess the one for me was possession, 66 for the All Blacks. So they've really done nothing with it, to be fair. And we talked about how poor our perception of their attack was in that first 40 minutes, and that probably reiterates it, 66% of the possession, and they've got 2 tries to, well, says 2 tries on the scoreboard to show for it.
3: Check the tape.
4: Yeah, exactly. And look, the Italians have competed. And as Piney's just said, you know, they are, we know they will stay in the game and they will keep rolling their sleeves up. Can they execute, though? Can they get some more points on the board? Because they again, look like a side that when they're down in the red zone, attacking end, they don't look like they're about to strip a defence to pieces to me. They are structured, and but it doesn't look like there's any real X-factor stuff that someone's going to step through and score.
5: I can see the All Blacks coaching staff, or the three wise men anyway, Dave Rennie, Neil Barnes and Jason Ryan, making their way back up to the coach's box behind me here on the Eastern Touch, guys. Some fairly stony faces, can I say, and you wouldn't expect anything else, would you? But also leaving the team in under the stands by themselves, which Dave Rennie's obviously said his piece. I wonder who has the loudest voice under there at the moment. You'd think Artie Savier, obviously. He's the captain of the team, but there are some leaders in this team as they come back out onto the grass now who I think have a big influence on the second half. I keep going back to Geordie Barrett. He's such an intelligent rugby player who was able to problem solve at half time. The Hurricanes did it on a couple of occasions in their championship winning season, and Geordie Barrett was often, as I understand it, the architect of that. He's the last out of the tunnel, and I just wonder whether he's seen some pictures and provided some solutions for the problems that the All Blacks will face. And Anton Segner has come out at the start of the second half, so it looks as though he will start. I'm just looking for Luke Jacobson, can't see him. So Segner on for Jacobson at the start of the second half.
3: Well, big change. Dave Rennie said on Thursday that he wanted to see Segner get some game time. He's going to give him a full 40 minutes. Becomes All Black number 1, 2, 3, 7. He's impressed during the Super Rugby season. Really leads by example. Now big opportunity for him in the second spell.
4: Looking through the Italian side, Piney, they all look to me like they've reappeared.
5: Yes, I'm just doing a quick chat of the, check of the numbers, Bondi. And why would you change it?
4: Correct.
3: The All Blacks will kick off for the second spell. They'll run left to right. Just joining us, Leroy Carter came off in the first spell with injury. Josh Morby on, another change for the All Blacks, and Anton Segner on for Jacobson. It's a restart from the All Blacks, taken by the captain Lamoro for Italy. 15 in the wing touchline side, inside their 22.
12: Is it 9?
3: Varney wheels the ball back, puts the box kick up, challenging the All Blacks. McKenzie's underneath it just before halfway. Ball on the left hand side for Lavu. Double pump, then decides to take on the line himself. Swings out of the would-be tackle and taken just on the 10 metre mark. Ball left hand side, Sotiti. Burrows forward, ball in midfield. Again they go to the left hand side. The All Blacks trying to work it away on the left, putting pressure on the Italians, trying to keep the ball in hand, which they haven't been able to do too often so far in this game for long periods of time. Ruiga, ball in hand on the left-hand side for Segner. Segner dummies, hits hard on Menoncello. Taking 7 and left wing touchline side. Ball on the right-hand side for Lomax on the 10-metre mark for the All Blacks. Driven backwards by good Italy defence. Right running ball, Love for Sotiti from a standing start. Gets a metre or so forward. Now ball left-hand side for Derry. Derry on the left-hand side for Love. We bobble from Will Jordan. Now a little bit of space on the left-hand side. Morby, All Blacks coming through. Lovely run, Josh Morby. Support line. Who else? Cam Roygaard once again under the horns at Henry Stadium. 19-10. All Blacks extend their lead. Great start, second spell, Ross Bond.
4: Yes, much better start from the All Blacks. Coming from depth, they probed to the right-hand side and then they went down that left-hand side, and that was the Hurricanes combo of Morby and Roygaard. Roygaard running that inside track we see so often, but Josh Morby in the number 23 jersey on the end of the chain found some space, headed back infield, honing in on the horns at the city end of Henry Stadium. And there was his mate Cam Roygaard on the inside, got the pass and dived in under the black dot. Much better start from the men in black.
5: Yeah, running with the ball in both hands. You'll love that, Bondi. You don't know what he's going to do. Is he going to pass? Is he going to run? As Ruben Love lines us up, Elliot.
3: He does indeed, straight down the middle, 21-10, Piney.
5: And just a word on Anton Segner as well. A couple of key contributions early on. He efficiently and vigorously cleaned a ruck in his first action, and then the ball carry, which took him into contact over the advantage line. So good to have him on both sides of the ball, a confidence booster early. And whatever was said at halftime, it seems to have worked.
4: Piney, there is a change. Faisal has gone on that right wing in front of you for the Italians.
5: Yes. You know, I'll just check on his replacement. It's the number 23 on the right wing, Bondi.
3: Restart from the All Blacks and shoveled away left-hand side. And again, it's Segner. Bring the ball outside the 22. Roygaard with a double pump through the line with Sotiti, but he leaves it behind. Oh, he was through. Wallace Sotiti.
12: First by Black.
3: Second time in the game, he shelled a ball that he probably should have taken. There's an Italian player down again in back play. But it will be a scrum for Italy. Midway point, 22-10, inside All Blacks territory.
5: Yeah, Lorenzo Canoni, the number 8, is the man down. Leonardo Marin is on in 23, as Bondi suggested, for the excellent Malik Faisal. But yeah, Wallace Sotiti, most uncharacteristic, not just once but twice, has dropped the ball when opportunities awaited him if he'd held on to it.
4: Yeah, that one was an odd one because he had the ball, he was through the gap, had the ball, and then it just sort of slipped out of his hands with no one within 5 metres of it.
3: Didn't feel like he had complete control of it when he caught it, maybe, and just couldn't quite take it cleanly and lost it. But frustrating for Wallace Atiti, admonishing himself.
5: I don't think Canone's that flash, guys. They're trying to get him to his feet, but he is very ginger. No, he's done. He is done. It looks like a serious leg injury. He's not putting any weight on his right leg at all.
13: He's been
5: carried off by two of the medical staff. So the night is done for Lorenzo Canone, the big number eight. And he looks in some discomfort as he is assisted to the Eastern Touch.
3: The younger of the two Canone brothers on the park, Lorenzo off. Nicola Canone remains in jersey for the replacement. Ricardo Favretto in jersey 21, another Benetton man coming on, replacing another. Italians with a 6-2 bench tonight.
14: Coach!
3: 21-10, the All Blacks lead. 3.5 gone, second spell. Roy Gard the try since halftime. Scrum feed Italy, short arm penalty. 12 metres inside All Blacks territory, tap and go from the base of the scrum from Lamaro. And they're 5 away from the 22. It's good carry forward from Italy to ensure they don't drift out of the game. Right running ball down the shorter right-hand side as the All Blacks try to wrap them up. And the All Blacks chart goes around Henry Stadium. Almost an intercept by the All Blacks, but Italy still going forward through Vincent. And now they've got the ball close towards the 22. Left running ball, the hooker carries hard, gets the knees to ground. 6 short of the 22. Another Italian player looks to be down, but I think they're all right. Left running ball for Italy. Ball on the right for the Italians. And Riccioni, the tight head prop. Halfback on halfback. I think it was Dowry trying to wrap up Vani. Right running ball for Italy, trying to find some space, and they bobble it forward, keeping it alive, closing in on the 22. Now they're over the 22. This is good stuff from Italy, similar to how they're playing the first foul. Lamaro, their captain, left running ball for Canone, 10 metres away. Now for Brex, held 10 metres short, 13 in left wing touchline side. They go back to the right for Canone. 10 short of the line, the Italians.
14: Ball down
3: by 11. On the right, they shift it again. Closing in on the line, 6 metres short. This is good warm-up from Italy. Now a bit of space. Now for Marine. Marine tries to get the hands free, can't do so. Taken 5 short of the line, 5 in right wing touchline side. Menoncello goes around the right-hand side of the ruck, then cuts back around the left.
14: Lost now.
3: All Blacks almost thought they were over it, couldn't get there. 2 metres away from the line, the Italians. Pick and go from Italy, trying to crash over the line to the All Blacks. Stolen it.
5: Proctor.
3: They have Billy Proctor has managed to nab it. 3 away from his own line.
14: Is it 9?
3: They've absolutely pinched at the All Blacks. Now Roygaard on his right for Tupou Vai, looking for the exit play. Italy over the ball. No, they've managed to keep hold of it, the All Blacks. Roygaard wheels it back, gets the kick away. Not the flashes of kicks down the left-hand touchline side. Doesn't find touch outside the 22. Marine again, the replacement. Back in field for Tommaso Allen. Just on the edge of the 22. Ball left-hand side, Italy. Held 10 outside the 22. Good tackle made by Tupou Vai. Right running ball, Italy. Brex. Dangerous man, but he's pulled down by his opposite, Billy Proctor, who's been immense on defence in this game. Hasn't had too many opportunities on attack. Italy now 10 outside the 22. The All Blacks defence pushing them back down the right hand side. Garbisi for Lamaro, the captain. 10 in right wing touchline side. They change the point of attack again for Canone. This time for Vincent. Left running ball, Italy losing some of that imagination, that spark. Now they get it out to the back line. Here's some spark from Menoncello. Dangerous man with a bit of space. Midway point, 22 and 10, Italy on the left-hand side. Now they move back towards the right-hand side in midfield. All Blacks defence holding really sharply at the moment. Vani. down the right-hand side. Stepped ahead, couldn't regather. Kicked ahead by the All Blacks, and they're leading the foot race. They're leading it through Josh Morby. Regathers. Morby dragged down. Metre away from the line. All Blacks wanting quick ball. Roygaard, they're in there. Satidi, they've got numbers. Surely they're going to get here. A metre short of the line. Advantage coming the way of the All Blacks. They've got bodies. They just need to shift it. 30 centimetres away from the line. Artie Savia plays halfback. Ethan de Groot goes through. Ethan de Groot backs the try. His fifth at test level. It's 26-10. And the All Blacks turn defence into attack and score.
4: Well, against the run of play, the Italians had looked so good at the attacking end of the field. And then the turnover came. The little kick was coming through and it bounced into the hands. They grubbered it through and Josh Morby won the foot race back on the inside. And the All Blacks had to score. They had about a 13-on-1 situation to the right-hand side. They went back, left, then they hammered away. And then De Groot from depth, from the railway station, over the try line, smashing it down, try to the All Blacks. The game has picked up, Piney, in intensity and in accuracy.
5: Indeed it has. Jordy Barrett with the kick through. Josh Morby must have thought a try on test debut was his in the offing, but instead he was mown down by Marin. Ruben Love's lined this one up. 12 to the left of the left-hand upright here. Elliot, if you want me to call this one home.
3: Please do.
13: Yeah, I've got a...
5: It's up towards the post and it's out to the right and stays right. And Ruben Love now stretches out a calf muscle, which may have just twinged. So extra's not added on that occasion, but the All Blacks out by 16 now.
3: Well, that was Ethan de Groot's last action as well of the game, scoring that try. Semisone Takio, George Bauer, Pasalio Tosi coming on for the All Blacks. So an entire front row change. 26-10 they lead, and Italy making a couple of subs as well. Their numbers are quite hard to pick up, I will say, from
13: time back on
3: up here, but they've made a couple of changes.
4: Yes.
3: Yeah,
5: 19's on. Giulio Marini is into the action.
3: Thank you, Piney. Restart from the Italians and taken by Tupou Vai for the All Blacks. 15 in right wing touchline side. Roygaard away on the left, and the replacement, Samisoni Takiaho, marches forward, gets some support from George Bauer. Dropped off on the right-hand side for Tupou Vai. Had a relatively quiet test match tonight. Kicked ahead and then charged by an Italian hand. All Blacks underneath it. Goes backwards on the All Black side just before halfway. Roygaard's got it. Roygaard's still swimming through the Italian defence. On the left-hand side, Ruben Love stabs a kick in behind the Italian defence. Taken well by Italy, though. They managed to beat the All Blacks to the foot race. And they've got the ball just before the 10-metre mark. No one there at halfback for Italy. Varney eventually gets there on the 10-metre mark. Steps in right-wing touchline side. He pops it up on his right-hand side. All Blacks leading 16-10. 10 gone, second spell. Two tries since the break through Roygaard and de Groot. Kicked ahead from Italy. Easy one for the All Blacks just before their 22. Right running ball. Now a little bit of space for the All Blacks. They love this. Zardi Savia runs over. It'll be Italian defender over halfway. Will Jordan on his left-hand side for Segna on the 10-metre mark. 15 in right-wing touchline side to the open left. Love to Tosi. Midway point 22. Halfway in 10. Excuse me, I got there in the end. Left running ball for the All Blacks. Love holds it up for Will Jordan. Had a try earlier in the game. Throws a pass out the back for Jordy Barrett. Barrett decides to keep plugging that way down the channel. Here's Josh Morby. Morby back in field. Will Jordan equals the record. Jordan Howlett, 49 each. 31-10. Jordan second of the night, and things are beginning to fall the All Blacks' way, Rosmond.
4: They certainly are. And again, it was Josh Morby down that left-hand flank. He just popped up. Will Jordan, the two wingers working in unison. Morby did the hard work. The inside pass to Jordan, who took it and then just skipped away the 22 metres, untouched, the score under the post. In front of you, Piney, that's better.
5: Much better, yeah. Josh Morby enjoying test rugby. That's a couple of assists now. Jordy Barrett was also involved. One sort of play back from that. And Will Jordan, the man is inevitable. 49 test tries as Ruben Love lines this one up, Elliot.
3: He does indeed. Ruben Love from directly almost in front. Flags go up. 33-10.
13: Time off.
3: And what time off?
13: That's all clear for the try. But we have a thermal check.
15: for potential foul play.
3: Foul play.
15: Go ahead, Glenn.
3: Okay, so the try is standing.
4: Foul play. What have we got here?
3: We've got here, it might be a neck roll potentially, is it?
5: No, it's a headbutt through the ruck. Yeah, on Roygaard.
3: It is indeed. Is it Nicolò Cannoni? It is. Number four. Yeah, he raises his head. I'm not sure if...
16: It's a deliberate action.
15: Yeah, but he's a bit held by the number 17, so I'm on...
3: It's deliberate.
15: I'm on yellow card and off the radio. Yeah. Is that number four?
3: Yellow card for Nicolò Cannoni. Off-field review for the headbutt.
15: Agree, that's the reason why it's only yellow card and off-field review.
3: So, yellow card off-field review. So the Italian's down to 14.
5: Well, it hasn't been a happy night for the Cannonis. He's off with the yellow card. His brother had to leave on the mobile stretcher, guys. A very, very serious-looking right knee injury.
3: So it could be a red card. We'll keep you updated as to how that falls. The All Blacks 33-10. All of a sudden, 12 gone second spell. This could really open up now for them, and they're going to take on the line from outside their own 22. They kick ahead with a weak rubber. Wrapped up well by Italy, though, through Marine.
15: Is it nine?
3: On the halfway mark. The Italians only trailed by four at half time, now down 33-10.
15: Use it.
3: Box kick from Vani. Downfield. Taken by the All Blacks comfortably on their own 22. Right running ball. Proctor for Satiti. Oh, was almost hitting a big tackle. Here's Jordan. Two tries already. Break through the first two Italian tackles. Then takes it to the ground. 15 inside their own half. The All Blacks. Left running ball. Love. Big pass out to the back line for Samisone Takiyaho. Here's Adi Savia. Savia thought about linking up with Morby, decides not to on the 10-metre mark inside their own half. Right running ball again for the All Blacks. They fancy stretching Italy. Billy Proctor, though, cutting through the line. Proctor's found some space over the 10-metre mark. Throws a messy pass back in field, though, and the Italians have grabbed it and managed to get it, but the All Blacks will get the penalty. Well, they may not have been able to link up, but the All Blacks saw it coming and swallow them up at ruck time and get the penalty. And there are two Italians down injured. One of them, I think, is Louis Leiner. Not sure who the other one is. The All Blacks tapping and going, though. They realise they've got the numerical advantage. Out on the right-hand side, Will Jordan from Jordy Barrett pins the ears back. It's history at Henry Stadium. 50 tries. 50 tries for Will Jordan. He stands alone as the All Blacks' greatest try scorer. 38-10, kick to come. Will Jordan brings up 50. Ross Box.
4: And they knew it too, the All Blacks, the work of the insides, Roygaard and Barrett. They knew the Italians were down. There was two of them scattered across Henry Stadium. Defensive line of 13, the quick tap, the pass from Roygaard to Barrett, and the big wipers pass of 20 metres out to Will Jordan, who just showed a clean pair of heels, scooted around the third try tonight next to the post, and the ABs, they knew it. They engulfed him and celebrated Will Jordan 50 tries. You beauty.
3: Now, Ruben Love, thank you, to add the extras from the sideline. Tries to curl it back in, does exactly that. 38-10, 14 gone, second spell. It was 1-4, 14-10 at halftime. It is now 4-0, 40-10.
15: Yep.
3: 14 gone, second spell. Okay. The All Blacks have flicked the biggest switch you can find, Ross Bond.
4: Unbelievable second half, G. Whatever they said at halftime, as the crowd stand to Will Jordan. Standing ovation for Will Jordan here at Henry Stadium.
5: I tell you what, guys, it's a bit naive from Italy as well. You said a couple were down injured. One of them was tying his bootlaces up. That's not an injury last time I checked. There are no obligation the All Blacks to stop unless the referee calls time off. Roygaard quickly, Jordan number 50.
3: Free start from Italy, and they've already done that a few times since halftime. Four tries since the break in 14 minutes. The All Blacks have possession back inside their own 22, and they just want to keep running it. Here's Love for Adi Savia. and gets the lead drive going, and the All Blacks now outside the 22, and this is a chance maybe to show the full box of skills tonight for the All Blacks, as McKenzie can't quite bring it outside the 22. Places back for Roy Gard, sends a box kick high downtown. Well taken, and a good contest by Garbisi. Had Jordy Barrett bearing down on him. The Italians with the ball on halfway. All Blacks try to keep him up off the deck, but the knees come to ground from the latest Italian carrier. Remembering Italy still down to 14 with that player off as well. Right running ball, Italy. Now they cut through the gap. This is a nice clean pair of heels from Allen. Tommaso Allen looking to link up. Tries to find Varney. Decides not to. Brings it into the 22. Allen, now ball left-hand side. Lovely carry. Here's Brex. 10 away from the line, Italy. Breaks down a little bit. Still got the ball, the Italians, though. And they just run hard and straight. If in doubt, just charge forward. Right running ball a little bit. Messi now. The All Blacks have managed to heal it back in, but it's been knocked on. Back now for Italy. Here's Grex again, popping up everywhere. On the right-hand side for Marin. And Leonardo Marin scores the try for Italy. 40 points to 15. All a bit wild. And I don't know how that really happened, Ross Bond. It was just Italians' bodies in motion. They scored the try.
4: Yes, it was. They just kept hammering away and running straight and hard towards the All Blacks goal line. There are Italian players scattered all over Henry Stadium. Two of them down, having attention.
5: Yeah, Tommaso Allen is the main concern in front of us, guys. He has hardly moved and he's being tended to by a couple of medical staff. Gee, they've been in the wars tonight as Garbisi lines up this conversion left-footed, which I can talk you through as the shot clock comes down to 16. Five in from the right-hand touch. He's taken it out to the 22. Surveys the shot clock. Thinks, right, it's in single digits. I'll give it a crack now. Up towards the posts. It's a goodie. It's down the middle.
3: 40 points to 17. Italy get their first of the second spell. 22 and a half to play.
5: There's a lot of concern, Elliot, for Tomasi Allen. He is being very carefully and cautiously tended to.
4: Here's the decision.
3: Caution yet taken there as referee is calling over the Italian captain, Michele Lamoro.
17: We've got a knock count from the bunker. The yellow card will be upgraded to the red card because high degree of danger and no mitigation.
3: Red card.
17: Yeah, we will wait for him.
3: So that is clearly the end of the night for Nicola Canoni. And as you mentioned, Piney, he couldn't go much worse really for the Canoni family this evening. One player off injured, one player red carded, and that is their night done.
5: They're right though, aren't they? There is no mitigation really. He was being held on the ground, which I think was frustrating him. So he almost tried to launch his way forward to get out of the tackle. That's what he'll say. Unfortunately, that also resulted in him headbutting Cam.

0: Unfortunately, they are really looking after him. This looks like a back or neck injury. They're stabilising him on the ground. We're going to have quite a long stoppage here, guys, as Tommaso Allan is dealt with here, is stabilised, is looked after, because you cannot muck about with things like this.
1: No, rightly so. And look, he had a great say in that try for Italy to get back to 40-17, and we hope that obviously he is okay and the precaution is just that. But probably a chance to reflect, Ross Bond, on 17 and a half minutes of rugby since half time. Reminding you, it was 14-10 at half time. It's now 40-17. Five tries in all, 4-1 to the All Blacks. But it has been quite the change in fortunes for both sides, really.
2: Yeah, I guess if you're reflecting at half time and you're standing in the queue downstairs buying a hot dog and some refreshments, you might say, well, that was a pretty average first 40 minutes of Test footy. The next 17 minutes have exploded with five tries, quality tries from both sides. The last Italian try was a beauty, but the All Blacks capitalising on pressure, execution, and putting the Italians under real pressure for their four tries that went bang, bang, bang, bang after half time. So, yeah, I mean, the crowd can now probably say they've got their money's worth, Piney. They've seen the All Blacks record for a number of tries handed to Will Jordan tonight. That's changed hands. The baton has changed hands from Dougie Howlett. The tries in the second half have been outstanding. The Italians haven't given up. Five quality tries in 17 minutes. The crowd's now in full voice. What more could you want?
0: Well, I'm just looking at Will Jordan, whose reward for bringing up 50 tries seems to be what I can best describe as a glute massage from one of the medics. He was prone on the grass here and was getting a real good working over on the back of his upper thigh, shall we say. So, you know, you get 50 tries, maybe you can request whatever you like.
1: Well, the crowd in full voice as the precautions continuing to be taken with Tommaso Allan. 40 points to 17, and Italy playing at least the next probably 12 minutes. It was a 20-minute retard for Nicolò Cannone. So they won't get back to a full contingent until around about 9 minutes to play in this one. Will Jordan, three tries. I mean, finally, it's probably worth reflecting on just how dangerous he has been. We've had some great wings and fullbacks that have worn the jerseys for the All Blacks, but he now stands alone. And there's not many test matches, as you said, in the last 6 years where he hasn't scored a try. But, you know, you think of the names that he passed. He passed Howlett tonight. Rocco Julian Savia last week, Christian Cullen, Bowden Barrett's in the mix, Jeff Wilson as well. I mean, these are some of the greats of New Zealand rugby that have worn the winger's shirt, but Will Jordan now stands at the top.
0: Yeah, I think once you get into the 40s, you're talking about some pretty decent finishes, aren't you? And you've reeled off the names there, and as Will Jordan reeled them in one by one, it just seemed inevitable, didn't it, that eventually he would go past them all. And on a chilly July night in Wellington, it has come to pass, because he does now stand above them all. And then you start to wonder, Bondi, what the final number might be, because it's not as though Will Jordan is coming towards the end of his test career. Could he get 60? Could he get 70? How many might he get?
2: Yeah, well, you'd put money on him getting 60, and probably by the end of the year. There you go. There's still plenty of tests to go, and the rate that he scores them. But I was just thinking back, trying to think of, and oh, here you go, Piney, you've finally done it.
0: Yeah, it's only taken 57 and a half minutes, and I've got them singing Neil Diamond at the Caketon.
2: Good work, well done. Yeah, just his finishing is just outstanding, but it's the work on the inside and the work tonight and last week as well of Cam Roygaard, which tonight has been complemented by, randomly, and not so much randomly, Josh Morby. And his lines that he runs, Roygaard runs off him, Will Jordan's now running off him on that inside channel, and it's the transfer of the pass as well, which is just, the timing of it has been really, really good. After we were so critical in the first 40 about the All Blacks attack, they have really flicked the switch in the second half, and we've seen some outstanding quality.
0: I just wonder about Josh Morby's, I mean, it's only his test debut, let's not too carried away, but we saw him wear mainly the 14 jumper, didn't we, for the Hurricanes during Super Rugby. Will Jordan, I think, probably has rights to that jersey for the aforementioned reasons. But you wonder if Josh Morby can come on and play like this on the left wing. Caleb Clark has been the preferred option there.

0: But I wonder whether Josh Morby becomes a pretty compelling proposition on the left side of the All Blacks back line. He's certainly making every post a winner, as in front of me, Tomaso Allen has finally been stabilised sufficiently to be lifted onto the back of the mobile medical trolley, and he'll be driven off Henry Stadium, obviously not in the fashion that he hoped earlier on, but good that he's been looked after. They've done everything they can. They've been totally cautious, as you have to be in situations like this. So he's about to leave, and play will get back underway shortly. Anton Lennett-Brown is out there, presumably for Billy Proctor. I think, Billy's over your side, is he?
1: So he is, yes.
0: So I don't think Geordie Barrett's gone off, has he? Maybe he has. Lennett-Brown on for Geordie Barrett, maybe.
2: I think that's right. I think Cam Boygaard's come off as well for Cortez Ratama. So 40-17, the All Blacks leading. Long stoppage of probably 8 or 9 minutes for Tomaso Allen after the Italian try scored by Leonardo Marin, the replacement. Assume they'll bring on Alessandro Garbisi, but he's a halfback, so they've gone with a 6-2 bench, which might leave them a little bit short in what they can do. But the crowd showing their appreciation to Tomaso Allen as he comes off the park.
3: Right or left?
0: He's giving the thumbs up, guys, which is always a good sign. A great ovation as he leaves. But yeah, the thumbs up, the little wave. You hope it's good news.
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2: 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Luke Ramos says time's back on here.
3: When you want.
2: And the All Blacks and Italy have to reset themselves now for the closing stages of this test match, where it is taken from the restart by the Italians inside the 22 through Ross Vincent. Crowd still singing. I think they quite enjoy that musical interlude. Box kick from the Italians from their own 22, and it's taken again by Louis Leiner, but Leiner tries to keep it in field. It's taken though by the All Blacks, stolen off him. McKenzie for Love, big piston pass away on the left hand side for Stegner. All Blacks from inside their own half for Lennett-Brown. Lennett-Brown, the wee goose step, brings it over halfway. Morby plays halfback, right running ball for Derry. Derry takes it into contact. Now Ruben Love, right running ball again. Nice wee low pass. In fact, it was to the boots of Samisoni Takio, who manages to pick it up and then just throw away Stephen Varney like he wasn't there. Brings the ball over halfway. All Blacks 10 and right wing touchline side. Bauer out the back for Love. Now Satiti McKenzie knocks it backwards, says the referee. Lennett-Brown picks up the straps, and the All Blacks have possession still on halfway in midfield. Ratama on his left hand side for Wallace Satiti. A little bit much here, the All Blacks. McKenzie for Savia. And Derry has been impressive once again, scored the opening try for the All Blacks early year. Changing the point of attack down the short left-hand blind. Stegner through the line, tries to find Satiti. Couldn't do so, thought better of it, takes the tackle. All Blacks up over halfway. Ball to the open right-hand side. Puts it in from the left-wing touchline side as they make incisive runs inside Italy territory. Nice ball back on the inside from Love to Proctor. But the Italian defence closes in on Proctor just as the gap had opened. Now a kick over the top into the Italy 22. Shepherded by the Italians. It's going to pull up just before...
4: Oh.
2: And taken back. I think he took it back. Samisoni Takioho's remonstrating with the referee and gets the rewards. They push the Italians into the corner and the ball just pulled up. Centimetres short of the line. And there was no choice for Leonardo Marin but to take it back in the end goal and force it.
1: Stupid shape of a rugby ball. It's just done the Italians in there. It's just, as Elliot Smith so rightly has said in commentary, it just stopped a centimetre short of the line, and Marin had no option but to pick it up as Takiaho was coming bearing down on him and put it back over the line. So, result, 5 metre scrum, 5 metres in, All Blacks looking to hunt down 50.
2: Now we're okay. Gone at Sky Stadium, 40-17.
5: Captain, is the goal line dropout?
1: What?
2: Okay, well, we're about to set a scrum, but it's a goal line dropout, so... It was taken back, though, wasn't it?
1: It was taken back.
2: Okay, well...
1: Well, yep.
0: That's the rule, isn't it? You take it back, it's a 5 metre scrum.
2: 5 metre scrum.
0: Was it already in the end goal?
2: Well, unless his feet were poised in the end goal, but I need a second look at it, but... Regardless, it has been a goal line dropout taken by Proctor. 15 inside All Black Italian territory. Ball on the left for his captain, Ardie Savia, who marches forward, taking 10 outside the 22. Ratama on his left-hand side for George Bauer. Bauer gets the leg drive pumping, closing in on the 22. Deceptively powerful is George Bauer. Passed to no one. Scooped up though by Love. Held up nicely by the All Blacks. Now on the right hand side for Savia and Satiti. Satiti pops it back for Ardie Savia, who rampages his way to within five of the line, but then has the ball stripped away. Kicked ahead by Italy. That has to be advantage over it, Nazi. Well, who knows with this referee what kind of advantage
1: exactly.
2: He's playing. Cool one over in the first bell, but Italy chipped it ahead. Ardie Savia apologises to his teammates. It'll be an Italian scrum, seven away from their own line.
1: Yeah, fending off, and then the ball was stripped. So if you're in the opposing code, that's a strip. And the ball's gone forward from Ardie Savia. Yeah, he's remonstrating to the referee. The ball was stripped out, and it's gone forward. Ardie can see the funny side of it.
0: I think a lot of people think he'd be a pretty handy league player.
1: Oh, I think he'd be all right.
0: I think he'd be okay. Goodness me, guys, what on earth was said at halftime? Because this is night and day. Yes, Italy have had some injuries, some major ones, but this is unrecognisable from the All Blacks compared to the very clunky first 40 minutes.
1: Yep, indeed. Some injuries and a red card, don't forget.
0: Yeah, there is that.
2: Yeah. Nicola Canoni. So the scrum doesn't set. 40-17. It was 14-10.
4: Okay, new faces.
2: At half time, we were talking
4: so
2: how funky the All Blacks were.
4: No bringing.
2: The first
4: Let's
2: 40.
4: Go.
2: Four tries in 14 minutes to open the second spell. Roy guards a group, two for Jordan. They make it three on the night and 50, a record for his test career.
1: Come on, I reckon it's got a lot to do with the DJ finding a better playlist in the second half, too, Piney.
0: Well, he's taken a leaf out of the FIFA
4: Thank
0: World
4: you.
0: Cup. I can tell you, living on a prayer. It's been everywhere at the FIFA World Cup, and here in Wellington tonight, they love a bit of Bon Jovi downtown.
2: All Blacks marching forward, short arm. They were too early.
4: Eating cheese.
2: Tap for the Italians, or a free kick, regardless. Seven away from their own line, so they're just going to bang this downfield, you would suspect. And Paolo Garbisi, now joined by his brother Alessandro Garbisi on the park. Kicks for touch, and it'll be an All Blacks line out 15 metres inside Italian territory as they bring on
4: five and
6: seven
4: and three.
2: A couple more players coming on for Italy. Federico Ruzza coming on, and Mohamed Atta out of the Zipri club.
0: Is it just Josh Lord to come for the All Blacks, guys? I think everybody else has been rolled out apart from Josh Lord.
1: Yep.
2: Short line out to the front for the All Blacks. Love has it on the left-hand side now. Anton Leonard-Brown brings it over the 10-metre mark in midfield. Dropped off on the left for Tupo Vai. Of course, missed the first test with injury. Ratsaman, how the All Blacks get the advantage. Savia changing the point of attack. Love swings the pass out for Leonard Brown. Leonard Brown trying to get around the defence through the first tackle. Couldn't get through the second. Five short of the 22. Ratsama on his left-hand side for Pasali or Tossi. Big body into contact just on the edge of the 22 now. Ruben Love on his left-hand side for Tupo Vai. Nice hands, Proctor. Soft hand to the All Blacks. Here's Will Jordan on the left. On debut, cutting back infield, Josh Morby could sense a try. Five short of the line. The All Blacks under a bit of pressure. Proctor keeps hold of it.
4: No hands.
2: Two in left wing touchline side. Four away from the line. Ratsama on his right hand side for Tupo Vai. Ball spits a little bit messy up the back. Ratsama finds Anton Segner. Not sure if this still is under advantage or not. All Blacks though, regardless. Five away from the line. Takiaho.
4: Lost.
2: Left hand side of the park. All Blacks. Satini almost through. Tried to link up with Leonard Brown. I think it was forward, and it was. And Italy will get a scrum feed, five away from their own posts. 15 to play, All Blacks 40, Italy 17.
1: Yeah, one pass to the right-hand side, and there was about a 6-on-1 out here on this right flank. Skipper Savia was parked up on the right-hand touchline, waving furiously to the insides to get the ball out. They just couldn't quite get it there. There's a little transfer under the post. Just going awry, the Italian defence holding, but gee, the All Blacks coming in waves at the Italian line from depth and causing all sorts of headaches here.
2: Ardie Savia is coming off with 15 to play. Josh Lord, coming on.
0: So Vahey to the blind side, presumably.
2: Yep. Get some applause from home fans, at least at NPC level still. At Super Rugby level, who knows how that might shake out in 2027, but plenty of applause for Artie Saab here.
0: I quite like the impact of Anton Leonard-Brown, Bondi. He straightened it up nicely a couple of times. I'm not sure he's a universally popular selection in the All Blacks these days, but he's been solid out there in his short time on the field.
1: Yeah, he's certainly taken his opportunity, hasn't he? He's been, as you said earlier, playing good on both sides of the ball, both attack and defence. But, geez, running hard and straight when the opportunity arises. Satiti has been a little bit off for me tonight. Handling particularly, and a couple of times as line running, he sort of run himself into trouble.
4: Re-engage Forsyth.
2: Reset the scrum, which is just in front of the Italian uprights. 40-17, 15 to play. Houston ZB iHeart Radio.
4: I need a space, guys. Let's go.
6: You can't pass this guy here. Not again. Come on, Sonny. Let's go, big five.
4: Shoulders out.
2: Stephen Varney to feed the scrum.
4: Mind! Sit!
2: The All Blacks look to apply some pressure, but Varney gets it out of there into the in goal and kicks downfield by Polo Garbisi. Finds touch as well. The All Blacks will throw a line out midway point 22 and 10 inside Italian territory.
1: You can't go because I think it's ricocheted. Hasn't it ricocheted off the guy holding the cable in front of you, Piney?
0: Yeah, I think that's what's happened, yeah.
1: Yeah. He was totally unaware of what was going on. It could have landed on his melon and he still wouldn't have seen it.
2: Lord goes high to take it, but it's bobbled and it's fallen on the Italian side. So the All Blacks lose the line-out ball. Italy hanging in this contest. The match is done, but they are still proving themselves to be a nuisance to this All Blacks team, even with 14 men on the park. 15 inside their own half. Box kick from the Italians up over halfway. Well taken, running backwards by the All Blacks. And Josh Morby, right running ball, a little bit messy on the deck. The pass goes. Now Leonard Brown for Will Jordan on the right wing. Jordan tries to bump his way through to the defence, can't do so. Eight should have halfway. Ratsima for Takio. That was Ford from Takio to Lord. Referee doesn't call it.
4: Use it nine.
2: Ratsima told to use it and sends it away high, and a lot of distance on up over halfway, barely batted back by Jordan on the All Black side, intercepted and then left behind by Italy. Segner on the deck finds Ratsima. This could open up for the All Blacks here. Love for McKenzie, left running ball. Proctor taken on a good tackle by the Italians on halfway. 10 and left wing touchline side. On the open right, Samisone Takioho puts his head down, drives forward, too short of halfway. Ratsima, Love, sends a kick downfield. No one back for the Italians.
0: 50-22.
2: And that is a 50-22 from Ruben Love. Great vision. There was no one home in the backfield. Bangs it downfield. They had no hope of stopping that being a 50-22.
1: Yeah, he just sort of picked out. There was vacant real estate in the backfield for the Italians. They're all sort of hovering in the middle of the back three quarters, and then Ruben Love, yeah, he enjoyed that one as he saw the open space, and he, perfection.
2: Line out for the All Blacks.
1: Leg spinner into the sideline.
2: Eight from the left, eight inside Italy territory. This one's better. Tupavai bobbled off Bowers back, and then they can't take it cleanly. It's hacked downfield from Italian boot, and the All Blacks are on their own side of halfway. There are plenty of work on to the All Blacks, regardless out of tonight. McKenzie takes on the line, then drags the ground just over halfway by Italy. Ratsima on his left-hand side for Satiti, left behind by George Bauer. It's kicked ahead again by Italy. And they look for a 50-22 themselves, but can't quite angle it close enough to the touchline. Morby losing his foot and gets up and goes again. Josh Morby sets off, and then he's taken second time around by the Italians. All Blacks inside the own 22. Right running ball for the All Blacks. They look for the exit play inside their 22. 15 in from the left wing touchline side. Box kick, Ratsima. downfield. Doesn't quite find touch. Taken by Italy just on their own side of halfway. Kept in well by Marine. Marine brings it forward over halfway. Derry wraps him up alongside Josh Lorden. A good tackle. The Italians down 40-17. Almost inside the final 10 minutes. Right running ball for Ertu, changing their point of attack with a wraparound play. Trying to get it out to the right wing touchline side, and they manage to do so. Nice run from Men, and Chatlow keeps it live for Marine. And then the All Blacks intercept it. Illegally done so.
0: Yeah, deliberate knock on. I think Ruben Love could be in a bit of trouble here. Well, he is. Yellow card immediately.
2: When he spoke to you last week, Pioneer, I think that was his first yellow card. He's now got a second in 2 weeks. Ruben Love, yellow carded. So 70 minutes ticks over at Sky Stadium.
7: I agree.
2: But it'll be his night done.
8: Benny's just making sure there is a tackler in the back. Okay.
7: No penalty try. One defender on the back. Only yellow card. David knock on. 10 black.
2: 40-17. So the All Blacks will finish this game with 14 men.
0: Bondi, that will annoy the heck out of Ruben Love.
1: Oh, yeah, he's dark. I'm just looking at him down, sitting on the naughty chair down here, and he is livid with himself. Not good company. I wouldn't be going anywhere near a 30-metre circle for a while.
7: You want to check, Ben?
0: Right, so no post-match interview with Ruben
1: Love? No, I'd advise no.
0: All right.
7: Okay. Let's have a look on that. So there is a knock-on by Italy first. And before the deliberate knock-on,
2: oh, Ruben Love,
7: on the screen, please.
2: He might be back on in a sec. Hold on.
1: Well, this would be humour, wouldn't it?
2: So Italy come down the touchlines. Marine through Varney. Varney knocks it into the head of Ruben Love. Then Love tries to play it on the deck. I think Ruben Love has a case here.
1: Yep.
7: Yeah. There is a clear separation from the Italy hands. Yes? You're sure about that?
2: I think there is. I think.
7: So if there is a separation with the arm from the Italy player, there is a knock-on first.
8: Sorry, guys. Are we clear this is a knock-on by Italy?
1: Well, is he trying to talk him out of it now?
2: Well, Luke Pearce is offering his 2 cents.
8: Are you seeing a knock-on by Italy? Boys, just 2 seconds, please. I know, you can, of course, but...
7: Let us space.
8: Boys.
2: Will Jordan seems to be the acting All Blacks captain. Why not? Scored 3 tries.
9: Because if it's on and off, he touches it first.
8: The Italian player.
9: Yeah, the Italian player. So it's either... He's
0: Nick Berry's in charge down there now by the sounds of it.
9: Okay, he's knocked it on.
7: Okay. There is a clear knock-on by Italy first. So I will disallow the yellow card and we will come back on the scrum.
2: That is shambolic.
1: I'm saying nothing.
7: It's clear.
2: Utterly shambolic from Luke Ramos and his refereeing panel. But Paul McLaughlin, the All Blacks manager, says Ruben Love, he can go back on the park now. And the crowd loves it. But it should not have come to that. That's why we have the TMI. I know they got involved eventually. But that is really, really poor officiating. And I'm sorry, I know this has been the headlines this week. But that is poor from Luke Ramos and his team.
1: Yeah, he might reflect on that and go, I went a little bit quick.
0: Do you think? It was out of his pocket before the ball hit the ground, Bondi. Actually, at first look, you could see what he saw. You could see, but there was a lot of moving parts in that play. So take a breath and just be sure.
2: So we're back to 15 for the All Blacks. It's 40-17. We have 9 to play.
1: You can interview Ruben after the game now, Piney.
0: I still don't think I will.
1: No, okay, don't then. Righto.
7: Crouch.
2: The scrum feed for the All Blacks, 5 and left wing touchline side, 22 Mind. And 10 in between. Smack bang. Right to my feet.
7: He's down.
2: Goes to ground. The All Blacks take it down the blind side. Satini loses it again. How many times is that tonight? He had the ball just knocked out of his arms as he was carrying forward, slapped down.
7: Yeah.
2: That's poor from Morris Atiti. He won't be happy with that. It's been a poor night with the hands.
0: Guys, just on the Ruben Love thing, I don't want to relitigate this, but so when he went off, there were 10 minutes to go, so he wasn't coming back on. He sits down, he cools down, and after about 3 or 4 minutes, he's back on. Look, he's a fit young man. I'm sure he'll be okay. But if he was to pull a hammy or have a little twinge on a calf because He's been inactive for 4 or 5 minutes. I'm not sure it's the greatest look.
10: Come on, Puff!
2: No, it's a good point. It's a good point. I just needed a deep breath from all concerned.
10: Coach!
2: 8 to play, 40-17, Italian scrum.
10: Mind. Sit!
2: Fed by Varney, who's having to go the distance tonight.
10: Use it!
2: And they look to walk it forward, he's told to use it.
10: Use it!
2: Varney does use it. They had the better of that scrum. Left running ball. Cutting through the line. Nice run from the Italians. Then they couldn't quite link up. Minicello and Varney.
10: Offside.
2: All backs are offside.
10: Flat.
2: Right running ball. Big looping pass to the right wing for Leonardo Marin. Tries to keep it in field. Can't do so. I thought there might have been actually a knock-on, but I'm not going to say anything. In the... well, I did say something, didn't I? I couldn't help myself.
1: You notice I've gone very quiet.
2: Yeah.
10: No, you don't stay in those, or you don't stay straight, you turn around. So yes, I can't reward you.
1: Yeah. Oh, no, he's right. Well, has he made the mark, or has he just kicked that to get on with it?
2: There's always something with test matches in Wellington, isn't it?
1: Oh, yeah. The last 5 minutes have been interesting, Piney, to say the least.
0: They have. I think we do have to, and we will, pay tribute to the All Blacks' second-half performance. It's been terrific. It's sort of got a bit hear and scare them in the last 10 minutes or so, but they've done the job straight after half-time, and I think we can say that period after half-time was a lot better than it has been previously.
1: Indeed.
2: Line out for the Italians, 8 away from the All Blacks' line. The All Blacks managed to strike and disrupt, and it's been lost over the touchline by the Italians.
0: I think it was knocked on before that.
2: Is that right? Yeah.
0: Well, and Nick Berry in front of me signalled a knock on. The referee said, no, we'll have the line out.
2: Very interesting areas. Samisoni Takioho going with the three-man line out. Dowry taps it down. Ratama gets it on the goal line, finds Morby. Six to play, All Blacks leading 40-17. They're five away from their own line. Ratama. Box kick is charged all the way over the dead ball line. And that is a 22. And I think actually they might be quite happy with that, the All Blacks.
1: Yep.
2: So the kick gets charged down, they're going to have a 22.
10: Guys, 22 or goal line? Is goal line drop out?
2: No, it's goal line.
10: Sorry, guys, it's a goal line drop out.
8: Huh?
10: That's a new low. That's right.
2: I'm sorry, this is getting a little comical for my liking.
1: Yep.
2: I think Luke Ramos has lost control of the test match.
0: I just think he's really second-guessing himself now, Elliot.
2: Yeah, I think you're right. Yep. There's the goal line dropout taken by the Italians, dropped off to Ross Vincent. He's been impressive today, the Exeter man, right running ball. The Italians would love another try. They're not going to win this game, but they'd love to put some more pressure on the All Blacks. As the kick comes in, it's going to be a nice kick from the Italians, and it'll be a line out 5 metres away from the own line for the All Blacks with five to play. Incidentally, don't think I mentioned it before, but Italy back to their full complement of 15 from that 20-minute red card to Nicolò Cannoni. 40-17. Will Jordan with three. Line out for the All Blacks, five away from their own line. They go up and take it through Josh Lord, the 2 metre frame, brings it back to Terra Firma on the left hand side for Satiti, who keeps hold of it into the ruck.
10: Hold in front, hold!
2: Love back in the end goal, kicks downfield, finds touch taken by Louis Liner over the touchline. Thought about throwing it in quickly to Leonardo Marin, but decides against it. Line out for Italy, 10 inside All Blacks territory, 4 to play.
8: How much left?
10: 6.
1: Little board meeting. The Italians' number of injuries and disruptions in the second half. They're hanging in there, though.
2: Lucchesi, they're placing the hooker to throw this line out. And the All Blacks try to go up and steal it. Can't do so. Derry couldn't get there. And the Italians set them all.
10: Through the middle.
2: The All Blacks go through the middle and disrupt. Italy break away down the blind, but it's well read by the All Blacks. And Lucchesi almost shoveled over the touchline.
10: Use it.
2: Three and a half to play. Is Lee certainly better than they were in Tokyo last week.
10: Use it, 9.
8: He can't hold that.
2: Box kick from Varney. Kicks downfield towards the All Blacks 22. Liner took it, but then lost it forward. All Blacks have possession. Here's Signer. Signer brings it outside the 22. He's collared. 15 inside his own half. Left running ball for Samisoni Takio. Love. Recycles left hand side for Proctor. Now for Leonard Brown. Josh Morby on the left wing flank up towards the 10 metre mark inside their own half. The All Blacks. Satiti had a hard night. Takes a tackle 12 metres inside his own half. All Blacks down the short left hand side for Leonard Brown. Bumps off the first defender. Cuts back in field. Taking 10 in left wing touchline side on the 10 metre mark. Couple more metres for the All Blacks. Now Ratama through. Ratama over halfway, over the 10 metre mark. Needs some support. Doesn't get it quickly enough. Takes the tackle. 10 outside the 22. Italy have pinched it at ruck time. Lucchesi managed to get it. Now Italy. Now it's going to be a penalty.
7: Okay.
2: All Blacks get the penalty. Very late ball.
1: Offside at the ruck. Good break up the middle by Cortez Ratama. Where are we going to go? Line out in the corner. Minute and a half. Oh. Didn't quite get to the corner.
2: No. Not love's best work.
0: He's kicked that sideways, if anything.
1: Oh, look, he's gone down just stretching the calf now.
2: Funny mention. Yeah,
1: you know, sitting on the chair.
2: Yeah. Line out five inside the 22 rather than five away from the line. Takioho to throw. We have a minute 20 to go. It's taken by the All Blacks. They look to drive and then splinter away from the drive. Takio, the wrecking ball, the big carry, 10 metres away from the line. Left running ball, Satiti, into contact, five short, the All Blacks. Ratama for Pasalio Tossi, the big fella. Rolling their sleeves up now, the All Blacks. Left running ball, Love shuffling it on. Bouncing.
7: Lost.
2: And the tackle was Leonard Brown. Couldn't quite get there. Still five away, the All Blacks. They move the ball back towards midfield. Nice hands. Love. Now for Proctor. Runs out of support. McKenzie wasn't there in time. Proctor goes width ways across the park. They're 10 away from the post here, the All Blacks. 30 seconds to go. Lords. The big frame. Buckled under the Italian. Pressure now, Leonard Brown dropped off on the right hand side. 15 in left wing touchline side, 7 away from the line. All Blacks desperate for a one more try. Pick and go.
7: No,
2: 10
7: release.
2: Short.
7: Release. No, release.
2: Slow back for the All Blacks.
7: Is it please?
2: There's the siren. Satiti for Signa, hitting a good tackle thank by you. The Italians. Ratama inching forward here, the All Blacks looking for one last try. Satiti.
7: No!
2: Right running ball. Proctor tries to get through, lead drive going.
7: No!
2: 7 metres short of the line, down the blind. Leonard Brown being active, really active tonight. Five short. Ratama down the blind again. All Blacks muscling forward. 2 metres short, good carry, Takioho, that'll be the try. Tupou Vida finish it, 45-17, kick to come at Henry Stadium. The icing put on the cake by the All Blacks lock.
1: Yeah, hammering away in the last 90 seconds underneath the shadow of the goal line. Those forwards rolled their sleeves up and then the final, the big lamppost, Tupou Vida. Pounding over in the right-hand corner, nailing it down, 45 up for the All Blacks. Sensational second half performance.
7: Thank you.
2: Reuben Love. Didn't expect to be on the field a few moments ago. He's going to have the conversion, the final act
1: hope
2: of
1: the
2: this
1: calves
2: game.
1: All right.
2: Five at left wing touchline side, five outside the 22.
1: I'm saying yes.
2: I think he gets this as well.
1: He doesn't get it charged down.
2: Love.
1: Yep.
2: Curls it in. It is over. And so too is the game. A night that will be remembered as Will Jordan's night at Henry Stadium. Three tries, 50 all told for Will Jordan. And the All Blacks claim the victory at Henry Stadium. 47 17. Ross Bonds, it was far from perfect, but the second half, they flicked the switch early and took the game away from Italy.
1: Yeah, they did, and if you think back to the first 40 minutes, it was less than impressive. A good first 40 from the Italians, who they hung in the contest. The All Blacks clearly not happy with that performance in the first 15 minutes of the second half. Four tries, put the game beyond the Italians' reach. And, you know, the old saying, game of two halves, well, that was really the case here tonight at Henry Stadium. A second half full of, I guess, controversy, refereeing decisions, a red card, tries that weren't tries, some outstanding tries, a record moment with Will Jordan picking up his third and heading up to 50 for the All Blacks. A performance that both camps will reflect on. I think the Italians can be very proud of their effort tonight. They fell apart a little bit under injury and red card suspension in that second half, but the All Blacks, yeah, some good parts, some not so good parts, and some awful parts in the first half. So plenty to work on, but an impressive performance around the try-scoring acts in the second.
2: Yeah, seven tries in all, 47-17. Jason Pine, you're waiting down ground level for some interviews, but what did you make of that performance?
0: Yeah, second half, look, certainly a vastly improved performance. I don't think there's any secret there. It was a very, very ordinary first 40 minutes from the All Blacks, and they'll review that and they'll think about it and they'll probably put it behind them quite quickly given what they did in the second half. But now you start thinking about who's put their hand up for next week. Who has given themselves a boost in terms of a test place, perhaps for a big test against Ireland next week? Going to get a chance to chat to Will Jordan in just a second or two about his wonderful feats, a couple of debutants out here. I think Italy can be proud of themselves, can't they? Particularly in the first half, and the way they kept going in the face of a number of injuries. Players are being helped off in various states of disrepair in Italian jerseys, but they turned up tonight off the back of a very disappointing effort against Japan last time out. They turned up, they gave it everything, and for large periods of particularly the first half, they were the better team out there. There's absolutely no doubt about that. So, look, a test match in every sense of the word. The All Blacks remain unbeaten against Italy, and now I guess we look forward a week to Eden Park and what the team might look like for the game against Italy, against Ireland.
2: Indeed we will. Yes, 47-17, the All Blacks win it here at Henry Stadium. And, Piney, I know you're lining up to speak to Will Jordan, and we'll send you back down to you.
0: 50 tries, Will Jordan, congratulations. Mate, it must be hard to process. I know you've always been team first, but how does that feel, the first All Black to score 50 test tries?
11: Yeah, it's pretty crazy, to be honest. I took a wee moment after the third one. I heard the crowd roaring, and yeah, it was a little bit emotional, to be honest. I guess I was a boy who just loved the game of rugby, loved playing in the backyard, and so to be where I am today, yeah, it's special. I guess I love playing for this team, and I've been lucky to be on the back of some great players and some great teams that have allowed me to walk quite a few in. So, I guess, yeah, just proud to be an All Black and play my small part in the legacy of this team.
0: It was obvious how much it meant to your teammates as well. Engulfed. I mean, you normally get congratulated after a try, but to a man, they surrounded you. They know what it means to this team. So, you know, what does it mean when you can enjoy it with all of your close mates like this?
11: Oh, it's why you play the game, to be honest. Yeah, I guess when it's all said and done, numbers are what they are, but who you did it with, who you shared the ups and the downs with, what you remember. So to have some of my really close mates in there in the huddle and the whole team get around me, the bench and that, yeah, I guess is what's so great about rugby.
0: 50 not out. Congratulations.
11: Thank you, mate. Cheers.
2: That is Will Jordan with our sideline eye, Jason Pine. And Pine will take some talk back as well shortly on 0800 80 1080 9292 for a text message. If you want to stand by or get those texts in now, you are more than welcome to do so. We'll get some more reaction, though, from Jason Pine down ground level before we wrap things up. The All Blacks with seven tries in all. It was 14-10 at halftime. They win at 47-17. Couple of special nights as well. A couple of debuts. Anton Signer coming on at halftime, but Josh Morby into the action before the break, becoming All Black number 1236. Signer 1237. I know parents and family, Josh Morby's were down from Waikato today. Anton Signer's came all the way from Frankfurt to watch their son realise his dream. So a special night for those two, certainly, and they will have put themselves into the conversation for Dave Rennie. Let's go back sideline, though. Jason Pine has Adi Savia.
0: Adi Savia, All Blacks captain. Tough first half, much better in the second. What was said at halftime?
12: We just said, like, try and not get frustrated, you know, like, trust in our game, trust in our plan. We just got to, you know, work a little bit off the ball. be more accurate and be more brutal. That was the simple messages, and I thought we did that. But then again, the first half, it's a test match, you know, like, we had to earn it, and you got to earn every test match, and you got to give credit to the Italian side that come out physically dominant in that first half. So, you know, although we didn't start well, we finished well, so I'm just glad we got the job done.
0: Will Jordan, first All Black to score 50 tries. You've been there for all of them, Marty. I mean, what a player. What can you say about that man?
12: If I had a bit more speed like Joe, my man would have got 52. But it's just special players do special things, you know. And he's been amazing. Every time he puts on the jersey, even it's just his influence in the group and his IQ in terms of footy and knowing when to pop up in certain times. Just a testament to him, mate.
0: And just a word on your two new brothers who you're welcome to the family tonight, Anton Segner, Josh Morby. This All Blacks whānau keeps growing. It must be a nice moment to welcome two more aboard as well.
12: Yeah, it is. You know, it's special for the boys, and I know their villages. You know, we say we the All Blacks, we don't stay ready, we are ready. And whoever gets the call out to represent this jersey, you know, those men slotted in well tonight. And whoever does in the future will do the same thing. And also Lowy's 50th game. You know, we got boys playing their first and one playing their 50th, so it's a pretty special night tonight.
0: Congrats, see you next week.
12: Cheers, Blaine. Good to see you, mate.
2: That is Ardy Savia, who played his 108th test tonight for the All Blacks and led them as well as ever. Jason Pine down ground level as we get a few more thoughts from Ross Bond. Bondy, look, we talked at halftime, it was clunky. Second half was clunky at times as well, but that 13-14 minute blitz, whatever it was after the break, showed just what this All Blacks team can do.
1: Yeah, they looked, they clicked into gear, didn't they? And they all of a sudden they got over the advantage line. They won the breakdown ball, if you like. They came from depth and they probed away and found little gaps in the Italian defence. And the support play was so good in that period. You know, the inside track from Roygaard, Morby. I think we can go back sideline. Yeah. He's got someone else
2: with him. He's got Anton Segner.
0: Anton Segner, you came to New Zealand to become an All Black. You're an All Black. How does this feel?
13: Surreal. It feels like a dream come true. Yeah, I think this is probably the next closest similar feeling was when I first got named in the squad, and now to officially get my number and take the field in the black jersey. Yeah, it's an unreal feeling. It's a dream come true. And yeah, apart from that, I don't really have any words to describe it.
0: How was it out there? How did you find it?
13: Oh, awesome. Like, as soon as I got in there, I was just focused on the task at hand. It was pretty fast, but loved every second of it.
0: Get in the huddle, mate.
2: Anton Segner, well, what a moment for him and his family. Yeah, quite a remarkable story. Similar to Fabian Holland, but to have the ability to back yourself to go to a foreign country on the other side of the world as a teenager and then be good enough to play in this team, quite remarkable that two players have done that in as many years.
1: Yeah, and look, he didn't look out of place, did he? I thought he was outstanding the first couple of opportunities he got to carry, and he carried strong, he carried hard, he carried direct, which I think was perhaps something that wasn't quite happening in the first half. He had a little bit of a turnaround part in what happened, I think, in that second 40 minutes. The other thing that he did, he was so good over the ball, and I think the second half we saw the All Blacks a little bit sort of tougher and in depth, and that came from their work over the ball. So he had a big part to play in that. The other debutant for tonight, and Josh Morby, I thought he was outstanding. And we've seen it a number of times in the Super Rugby Hurricanes colours here this year, but gee, he took his opportunity. And he's created some headaches for the All Black selectors. You've got Finian Ofo, you've got Will Jordan, you've got Damien McKenzie, you've got guys with some wheels out on that back corner.
2: Indeed, we have. I'm not sure if you've got someone down, Piney. I think it's Josh Morby.
0: Yeah, another All Blacks debutant. You're an All Black, Josh Morby. How was that?
14: Oh, it was unreal. It was a hell of an experience, and just a dream come true. Yeah.
0: I saw you last week, and you said it was busy, and you weren't even playing. How was this week?
14: A little bit more going on, eh? It's a hell of a build-up, and it's just an awesome special occasion, man. Like, I'm just so stoked, and you know, to be part of such a historic legacy, it's just, it's unreal. It's a dream come true.
0: And also, heavily involved too. Set up your mates for a couple of tries. Will Jordan, who's got 50 of them now. you know, you must have been pleased to be involved in an attacking sense, something that you've really been, you know, pretty big at for the Hurricanes this season, now for the All Blacks too.
14: Yeah, it's just such a great system we've got here. And, really plays, I feel, in my style. And I'm able just to sort of get myself involved and sort of try and be everywhere, so it's an awesome team to be in, and you know, they allow us to play a great brand of footy.
15: first to many, Josh. Congratulations.
14: Thank you very much, Piney. Thanks, mate.
2: That is Josh Morby with our sideline eye, Jason Pine. Great job, Piney. And you can head on back upstairs to take some of the listeners' points of view. 0800 80 10 89 292 for a text message. But, Bond, if we wrap up these two test matches as they head to a tougher test in Ireland next week, will the All Blacks be happy with where they're at?
1: It's a very good question. That's why you're paid the big dollars, I suppose. Look, I guess they will, because what we've seen is a number of players have taken their opportunity. I think if you sit back and you reflect as a coach looking on performances, you've got to, you know, some people that perhaps you're always going to put into the jersey, put into these big test matches. Others who perhaps at the start of this campaign weren't maybe featuring have come through and are now really knocking at the door for a game at Eden Park next weekend. A couple of the more seasoned ones for me have gone backwards. And I'd have to say I was really disappointed in Wallace Setiti tonight. I was disappointed in Damien McKenzie. Just that he ran laterally, he didn't go forward. And I think when you've got the likes of Leroy Carter, Finney Anofo, Will Jordan, who Josh Morby, who can fill that 15 jersey, I think there's opportunities there. I thought Segner was very good. The locks have been good. The front row, all of them have really sort of stood up. So is Dave Rennie going to be happy? He will be very unhappy with the first 40. Happier with the second. Is he where he wants to be? I think he probably will be. And I think he's shuffling the deck. He's shuffling, seeing what he's got as he moves forward.
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0: Yes, indeed. It is your post-game talkback opportunity. 7:25 here on News Talk ZB. Until 8 o'clock, we'll take your calls on the All Blacks, what you heard, what you saw. In particular, if you are leaving Henry Stadium on your way back to, well, your place of lodging or your place that you stayed over the weekend, if in fact you you took the opportunity to come to Wellington to watch this game. Would love to hear your immediate reaction. First of all, it's 7:25. This game kicked off at 10 past 5. Here we are 2 hours and 15 minutes later. So that gives you an idea about how long the game took. Yes, there was a very long injury break while one of the Italian players was tended to and then had to leave the field on the mobile stretcher. But it has taken an awfully long time to get to here. So 0800 80 10 80. We've got 35 minutes to kick this around. We'll do it again tomorrow on Weekend Sport. But this is your unique opportunity to give us your instant gut reaction on that performance from the All Blacks. I think we can safely call it a game of two halves. If we were going to use a cliche, that is the one we would choose straight away. 14-10 at half time, and whatever was said in the sheds certainly worked. So what did you see in the second half? What did you see in the first half? And let's talk, even at this early stage in the week, it's only 15 minutes after full time, let's talk about what you saw from players who put their hand up for next week. I think we can all agree that next week Dave Rennie will run out what he believes is his best available side. Who tonight put their hands up and said, I'm going to be in that side? 0800 80 10 80. Your text messages are welcome too on 9292. We'll take your calls until 8 o'clock. We're back with your calls after this.
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7: G'day, Piney. How are you?
6: Yeah, good, Mark. Good, mate. What did you make of it all?
7: Oh, well, I thought they played really well in the second half. The first half, not so much.
6: No, true.
7: I think Phil Rennie must have said to the team at halftime, no Whittaker's peanut slabs for you guys after the game unless you pull your socks up, and they did it. And congrats to Will Jordan for 50 tries. I think he's been an absolute sterling example of what being an All Black means, both on and off the field. He's been a great leader, and all the congratulations in the world to him. He did really well.
6: Yeah, I mean, what a milestone. And you think about all the men who have worn the All Blacks jersey and all the exceptional wingers that we have had play for us and outside backs and others as well, Mark.
7: Yeah,
6: and
7: that's
6: for
7: right.
6: him to be above all of them now, and as I said during the commentary as well, it's not as though he's at the end of his career. How many might the man get?
7: I reckon he could go to 70 at least, like one of the commentators said during the game, and it just makes you think of the good tradition of... I was remembering when Jonah Lomu in 1995, this always made me and my dad crack up, when he literally stomped that English fullback into the turf and scored a try. It's like, there are very few that can hold a candle up New Zealand when it comes to great athletic performance.
6: He is one, mate. He's special, and 50 tries. You think about how long it's taken somebody to overhaul Doug Howlett. There were a lot of candidates, you know, guys who have played since Doug Howlett, who we thought were going to get there. Julian Savia, you know, was one. Joe Rokothoko was another. Sitiveni Sivivatu was another. You know, Christian Cullen was obviously before that time, but none of them have raised their bat for 50 tries. Tonight, Will Jordan does it. It is a very special All Blacks moment. Mark, thanks for calling, mate. Appreciate it. Another Mark. Good evening.
8: Kia ora. How's it going?
6: Kia ora. Yeah, good, Mark. Good. Thanks for calling, mate.
8: I was disappointed, actually. I think the old adage about making sure the force really get on top before throwing the ball around sort of comes into play a bit. It's all right getting this fast ruck ball all the time, but just shoveling it all the time, it didn't work today, I don't think. And I think Tana's got quite a bit of work to do on D. Especially in that first half, some of our D wasn't very good. It's just shoveling the ball. We just seem to, we want this fast game, but we aren't getting the dominance and the force that we should really have. And also, some of the skill execution wasn't that good, I didn't think.
6: Yeah, it was a bit similar to last week, Mark, in that the intent was absolutely there to be dynamic, to be optimistic. But you make a really good point, actually. You know, do you have to do it every single time as early as they do? That's the question you're asking, isn't it? Can they establish a bit more forward dominance, a better platform, so that when they do get it out there, there's a bit more room for them to move? They've committed a few more defenders, and therefore the fluidity is there a lot more. And maybe that's a work on for them, Mark, is that decision-making about when you start to shovel it two or three sets of hands and when you actually say, you know what, we'll truck it up, you know, first man off a few more times before we do that.
8: Yeah, no, I agree with that. And also, I agree that a few of the boys didn't have great games. You know, there was times when they let themselves down a bit, but I think, like you say, the intent's good, but I don't think the Box would be scared after watching that game. I don't think they'd be worried at all after watching that game.
6: No, and that's the thing, Mark. We got Ireland next week, and then it is South Africa after that. We're off on that tour. So one more week next week to perhaps polish a few things, to try and tidy up a couple of the areas you've pointed out and others that they'll pick up on. And then it is South Africa. Yeah. You're right. I don't think South Africa will be quaking in their boots in Johannesburg or Durban or wherever they're watching from. But, you know, I guess on our side, there's still a bit of water to flow under the bridge. One more test match and then those lead-in games on that tour as well. So by the time the first test comes around, maybe we'll both feel a bit more confident, mate. But thanks for calling in. Appreciate your call.
8: Okay, mate.
6: All the best, mate. Cheers. 0800 80 10 80 is our number. 7:34. We'll take calls until 8 o'clock, and then it's In My Day, regular Saturday night programming with Roman Travers. But particularly if you're leaving the stadium tonight, if you're driving home, if you're listening in and maybe have got some thoughts on what it was you saw. I mean, we don't see it all from our vantage position. You would have had a different kind of view from wherever it was you were watching. What was it you picked up on? And even if you're watching from home, the same sorts of things. Yes, the commentators pick up on certain things, but there are other little facets of a game that you will pick up on that we haven't. Bring them to us all. 0800 80 10 80 9292 for your text messages, 25 to 8. Back with your calls. More of them after this.
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2: Newstalk ZB and post-test talkback. Jordan showed his class, but he needs to be at 15 next week. I wouldn't be moving Will Jordan. I know we all think he's a wonderful fullback. He is. But, you know, keep him on the right wing. I don't know. I know that maybe Damien McKenzie, in the eyes of some, had a bit of a mixed test match. I'd be keeping Will Jordan on the right wing. I've been an advocate for him at fullback in the past. But I think, well, if he's getting hat-tricks on the right wing, leave him there. Hello, Pete.
3: Yeah, g'day, mate. How are you?
2: Very good, Pete. Thank you.
3: Yeah, a couple of goodies, a couple of not-so-goods. Adam Signer, I thought very good when he came on at half-time.
2: Agree. I thought he was excellent. And I think the fact, Pete, also that he was introduced at halftime, Dave Rennie said during the week, we're keen to give him quite a bit of time, but I'm absolutely certain the plan was not to put him on at halftime, but whatever they decided at halftime, they got him on. I thought he had a great 40 minutes, a great debut.
3: And Josh Macon, excellent game, I thought, from him.
2: Josh Morby?
3: Morby.
2: Yep, I knew who you meant. Yep, no, I agree. Again, I agree, Pete. I think, on debut, the injection of energy he added. I mean, Leroy Carter obviously, had to go off injured. So Josh more minutes than he would have expected, but he was excellent.
3: Couple of not-so-goods. I thought D-Mac was very poor.
2: Yeah. I don't know. Damien McKenzie seems to... He's got a bit of rocks and diamonds about him. I know what you mean, Pete. I know what you mean. And he seemed to get a lot of opportunity to run and broken play, but it was quickly closed down tonight from my vantage point. So I'm not sure that he had as much space to work in as he ideally would have liked. But yeah, I know what you're saying. I don't think he'll look back on it as one of his better test matches.
3: Yeah, well, when you follow up the Super Pacific final.
2: Yeah.
3: And now, two games later, another flash. There's a bit of thought in there, I reckon.
2: And did you have another point? You said too good, too bad.
3: Yeah.
2: Have you got another one to give us?
3: Wallace Atiti. Since he came back, he hasn't been quite the dynamic man that we had, and his ball handling tonight was shocking, to say the least.
2: Inexplicable, Pete. I really hard to explain, because Wallace Atiti's got a good set of hands. He dropped the ball more tonight in one game than I've seen in a handful of test matches from him. His accuracy in that particular part of his game was just not there tonight, and it's hard to work out why. And you could tell it was frustrating him as well, because catch and pass, those basic skills should, 19 times out of 20 for players at this level be executed. And yeah, as you say, I think I counted three times that he dropped the ball tonight, really for no real reason. So yeah, he'll look back as well. I still think Wallace Atiti's got a big part to play. We know what a good player he is. Where he fits into this All Blacks team, not sure. But, yeah, he'll look back on this test match and probably ponder a few things. Pete, thanks for your call, mate. Appreciate it very much. Let's go to Dean. Hi, Dean.
4: Yeah, g'day.
2: G'day.
4: My first point is, Italy were planning this game. This was their big moment. And that's why the first half was as close as it was. After that, they had nothing. I think Will Jordan is right up there with my favourite player of all time, Jonah Lomu. He is scoring tries nearly every second game, if not more often than that.
2: He is. He is an absolute try-scoring freak. There's no other way of putting it than he has scored more tries for the All Blacks than any other person in our history.
4: And it was wonderful. Wonderful to see it.
2: Yeah, I agree, Dave.
4: And my third point is this team

0: has got guts, and I put that my example of that is Carter's, the way he knew he should have gone off. They were getting ready to take him off, and he was still able to participate in a try-scoring move.
1: Yeah.
0: I imagine that he's going to be in a lot of pain, and he may even miss games because of it, but he was prepared to do that.
1: Yeah, Dean, that's a great point you make. That is gutsy from Leroy Carter, because as you say, he was clearly in pain. He wanted to go off. They just hadn't had the opportunity to get him off yet. And then play comes down his side. He's running down that left-hand side. I'm almost certain they knew they couldn't pass it to him, you know, like they normally would. So it got kicked ahead. Here he is going into what would have been pretty heavy contact if he'd caught the ball and then been collected by a tackler, already in severe pain. But, man, he just showed some guts, as you say, Dean. Yeah, what the upshot is of his injury, I guess we wait to see. But, yeah, it's a good demonstration and a really great point you make. Thanks for your call. 0800 80 10 80 17 to 8. We'll take calls until 8 o'clock on the rugby. Then Roman Travers within my day. We'll take a break and come back with more of your calls after this. 0800 80 10 80.
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1: 7.45 here. We're heading towards 8 o'clock with the news at 8 and then In My Day with Roman Travers. Normal Saturday night programming will recommence. Your calls, though, until then, 0800 80 1080. Quite a few texts to get through, so let's get through some of those. John says, good call as always. I think you're being a bit too kind on the All Blacks' overall performance, though. This is Italy. Our structure was a bit poor on attack. It looked a bit like touch. I would like to see Beauden Barrett come back next week. That's an interesting point you make, John. I just wonder, and we were talking about this on the show this afternoon on Weekend Sport, what Beauden Barrett's role to play is with the All Blacks in 2026 and indeed in 2027 when Richie Mwonga is back in the picture. I don't know, firmly believe that Beauden Barrett will get a game next week. I get the feeling it'll be in the 23 jumper. I don't know what they'll do in the back three. Will Jordan will be a part of the back three. There's no doubt about that. And much as I said that I think he should stay on the right wing, there will be a temptation, I'm sure, to play him at fullback. To play him at fullback, I think Josh Morby has done enough tonight to present a pretty compelling case for starting on the right wing. And then if Leroy Carter's no good, then maybe Caleb Clark comes back in, or even Fehe Finiangonofo, depending on the seriousness of his shoulder injury. Bowden Barrett may well be your 23 next week. Your back line, your 10-15 cover in the reserves. So good point that you make, John. And I just wonder, and Dave Rennie said during the week that it wasn't his intention to necessarily give everybody a game in these first three test matches, but that Bowden Barrett had been very good in both test weeks, effectively leading the opposition in opposed trainings. Because as you probably know, if you're not in the 15 or the 23, you end up running as the opposition in these opposed trainings. And what did Dave Rennie say on Thursday? Bodie carved us up a few times. Not good, says Phil, apart from 15 to 20 minutes in the second half. Look, they were great after the break. They did what they had to do. Whatever was said at half time was clearly worked. And I think Artie Savier said it after the game. We had to earn the right to play. It's a test match. They're called test matches for a reason. You're not going to get, anything given to you. So you have to earn the right to be out there. Josh Morby, Cam Roygaard, Anton Segner, all very good, says this one. Not a great performance, Jason, from the All Blacks or the referee. I don't want to talk about the officiating tonight. I don't. We could, because I think it was a very mixed performance from a referee who I think... may well have been promoted too soon. That's all I want to say about it. We may pick up on it again tomorrow, but I just think his decision-making, particularly as the game wore on, became more and more curious. I think he just started to second-guess himself. And Merv says the opposition scored first again. Maybe the All Blacks' pre-match churn-up needs a bit of a lift. They're coming out a bit half-prepped. Yeah, it was odd, wasn't it? You're right. Last week, France scored first. This week, Italy scored first. Let's see how it all played out. Here are the highlights as they were broadcast on Newstalk ZB.
8: And we're underway at Henry Stadium. Garbisi kicks away to the left-hand side where it's taken by the All Blacks. They move it towards the right-hand flank. Gliding through the line. Lovely cut from Minicello. He's dangerous in the position. Faisal back in field. Minicello. Tommaso Minicello scores for Italy. And the All Blacks concede first again. Italy 7, the All Blacks 0. The All Blacks have had a couple of goes at it. This time they think they're over. And they are. And it's a try. And it's the most quiet reaction for a try you'll probably ever hear. Sam Dowry gets his second test try. 7 apiece. The Italians through Allen strike ahead in this test match from dead in front. 10-7 for Satiti. Barrett kicks ahead. Carter chasing after it. Carter regathers. Carter on the way. Throws it back in field. Here's another. It's 48 for Will Jordan.
9: Outstanding Leroy Carter with one arm.
8: And this will be half-time. Italy will stab it over the touchline. The All Blacks unconvincingly leading 14-10 at half time. Jordan now a little bit of space on the left hand side. Morby, All Blacks coming through. Lovely run, Josh Morby. Support line. Who else? Cam Roygaard once again under the horns at Henry Stadium. 19-10. All Blacks extend their lead. Straight down the middle, 21-10. Artie Savia plays halfback. Ethan de Groot goes through. Ethan de Groot backs the try. His fifth at test level. Left running ball for the All Blacks. Love holds it up for Will Jordan. Had a try earlier in the game. Throws a pass out the back for Geordie Barrett. Barrett decides to keep plugging that way down the channel. Here's Josh Morby. Morby back in field. Will Jordan equals the record. Jordan Howlett, 49 each. The All Blacks tapping and going though. They realise they've got the numerical advantage. Out on the right hand side. Will Jordan from Geordie Barrett. Pins the ears back. It's history at Henry Stadium. 50 tries. 50 tries for Will Jordan. He stands alone as the All Blacks' greatest try scorer. 38-10, kicks to come. Five short, Ratama down the blind again. All Blacks muscling forward. 2 metres short, good carry, Takiyahu. That'll be the try. Tupou Vida finishes it. 45-17, and the All Blacks claim the victory at Henry Stadium, 47-17.
1: There you go, 47-17. Will Jordan, the headline act, with three tries to take his overall total for the All Blacks to 50. They've been chasing Doug Howlett for quite some time. He sat there on 49 at the top of the tree until tonight, the night of Saturday, July 11, when we have a new all-time leading try scorer in Test rugby for the All Blacks. It is Will Jordan. 8 away from 8. We're back after this on News Talk ZB.
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1: 6 away from 8 here on News Talk ZB as we mop up from Henry Stadium, which is, well, pretty much emptied out. There's a small pocket of fans still over by the players' tunnel. I can see a couple of the players still out there signing autographs and having selfies, which is always great to see, the ones who stay out and make sure that that no one goes home empty-handed. If they've taken the time to hang around after the game, then a couple of the players have decided that they will stay out long enough to make sure everybody gets a signature or a selfie or whatever it is that they're after. Great to see. Great to see. So Will Jordan, the star turn tonight. He now has 50 tries in 56 test matches. That's the other thing about this, is his strike rate. 50 tries in 56 test matches. I can't do the math quickly enough. That's about, well, it's about a try a test, isn't it? There or thereabouts. So he's basically going at just under, only just under a try a test. 50 in 56 test matches. So then you think about how many test matches might Will Jordan play? And our very top players obviously get to 100, don't they? And there's nothing really to suggest that Will Jordan, at the age of 28, won't go on to play for another 2 or 3 years at least. I mean, when's he contracted to? 2029, I think it is. I'm pretty sure that he's contracted beyond the next World Cup. So he might, let's say he goes to the World Cup after next year, 2031. That's another 5 years, during which time he could play what? I don't know. He might not get to 100 test matches, but let's say he gets to 80. He could get 80 test tries. Those are ridiculous numbers. They are outrageous numbers. And I know we've had players in the past who we thought were going to do this. I think we thought that the likes of Christian Cullen, perhaps, or Julian Savir in his early days, or Joe Rokothoko, or any of the others in the 40s would you know, eventually go past Doug Howlett. None of them have. None of them have until Will Jordan. His strike rate is extraordinary. His ability to finish moves is uncanny, and his awareness and the lines that he runs to get in support of the ball carrier and be on the end of passes. I mean, he was pretty modest out there tonight, saying, well, quite a few of them, I just had to walk them in. We all know that's not true. But you do have to be in the right place at the right time. And sometimes you're at the end of a line, and there you are. You're the man who puts the ball down. But I think if we look back at Will Jordan's 50 tries, we'll also find a heck of a lot of them created by individual brilliance. Thank you for tuning in tonight to our coverage of the All Blacks against Italy here on News Talk ZB. I'll be back tomorrow on Weekend Sport just after midday. A member of the All Blacks coaching staff will join me for a chat. Then I'll take more of your calls, give it the overnight test, see how you feel when you wake up in the morning, see what appeals to you, or you know, see what is front of mind. When you wake up in the morning and think about this test, what is it that you think about first? And then give us a yell. 0800 80 1080. Lines open after midday. Huge thanks to Mark Kelly for executive production tonight. On behalf of Elliot Smith and Ross Bond, who had the call, I'm Jason Pine, wishing you a very good evening from Henry Stadium in my day with Roman Travis after 8.
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24: It's 8 o'clock. Good evening. I'm Joe Gilfillan. Indian Prime Minister Narendra Modi is all set to leave, ending a whirlwind 24 hours in New Zealand. Mr. Modi has spent the day attending various engagements in Auckland alongside big names in business and politics. Mr. Modi met our Prime Minister Chris Luxon for bilateral talks in which they agreed to elevate our relationship to a strategic partnership. Mr. Modi says he's confident we will be able to double our two-way trade by 2030.
25: India is not only a market.
26: India
25: is a launch pad
26: for global growth.
24: There has been a serious crash involving a car and scooter in Waiuku, northern Waikato. Emergency services were called about 20 past 5 this afternoon. This happened on the Waiuku-Otawa Road between Smith and Misa Roads. The rider of the scooter has critical injuries and the road's expected to be closed for some time. The serious crash unit's investigating and motorists are warned to expect delays. A section of State Highway 1 along the South Island's east coast could reopen early next week if the weather holds. The highway between Cheviot and Kaikoura remains closed after severe flooding this week. NZTA says rocks and vegetation have been cleared, with crews currently repairing parts of the highway and clearing other debris. The highway is expected to reopen on Tuesday at the earliest, but officials will have a clearer estimate tomorrow. Travellers for now must detour via State Highway Highways 6, 7, 63 and 65. Ukraine is setting up a long-range impact command within its armed forces. Ukraine's campaign of strikes against Russian energy and logistics has forced the Kremlin to ban diesel exports and restrict shipping near the Sea of Azov. Ukraine says it's only fair to take the war to Russia more than 4 years after Russian forces launched their full-scale invasion of Ukraine. We could fall out of sync with our global climate obligations with a controversial law change before Parliament. The government wants to prevent company liability for climate damage in response to Mike Smith's active legal case against large corporate emitters. This follows our support for a United Nations resolution upholding an International Court of Justice ruling to protect the climate. Auckland University Law Professor Dr. Justin Sobian says it requires states to regulate private actors, but we're doing the opposite.
0: We actually put in legislation that supports private actors to produce greenhouse gases or not having a check and balance on private actors.
24: Skiers and snowboarders are being urged to be careful this season after ACC spent millions of dollars covering accident claims last year. In 2025, ACC accepted more than 8,000 skiing injury claims and more than 5,000 from snowboarders, costing $46 million. It says that's the highest number and the highest cost for such claims in the past 5 years. Most are predictable and preventable. Injury prevention leader James Whittaker says many injuries come later in the day.
2: Fatigue can affect your balance, your reaction time and your decision making. So listen to your body. If you're a little bit tired, have a break.
24: Demand is strong for potatoes to cook up as hot chips. Potatoes New Zealand research shows the most popular additions to the comfort food are salt, followed by tomato sauce. Chip butties are popular with 16% of us, and 83% associate fish and chips with Kiwi culture.
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8: The All Blacks happy and going, though. They realise they've got the numerical advantage. Out on the right-hand side, Will Jordan from Geordie Barrett pins the ears back. It's history at Henry Stadium. 50 tries.
3: Will Jordan has surpassed Doug Howlett to become the All Blacks' all-time leading try scorer with a hat-trick and a 47-17 win over Italy to bring up 50 tries in just 56 tests. Italy was in the game up until half-time, trailing only 14-10 at the break, but New Zealand accelerated away with 5-1 in the second stanza. Across the Tasman, France lead Australia 12-7 after 20 minutes. The Hurricanes Poa are the first side to beat Matatu this Super Rugby Opiki season, edging their hosts 33-31 in Timaru thanks to a last-ditch try. Poa playmaker Renee Holmes told Sky Sport the belief was there and now it's paid off.
4: To actually come down here, come down south, play a really classy Matatu side, you know, we always knew it was going to be such a big battle, and this team hasn't been great in the past for playing a full 80, but man, we played to the 82nd minute today and man, it felt good.
3: Kiwi Supercars driver Matt Payne has claimed the win in race 2 at the Townsville 500 after qualifying in second, extending his championship lead to 61 points. Novak Djokovic isn't contemplating retirement despite a humbling defeat to world tennis number one Jannik Sinner in the semi-finals at Wimbledon. The 39-year-old Serb great was no match for Sinner, going down in straight sets, failing again in his latest attempt to win a record 25th Grand Slam. Djokovic had this to say on whether he'll return for another crack next year, aged 40.
5: I'd like to, at least one more time. Let's see.
3: Sinner, the reigning champion, goes on to face Germany's Alexander Zverev on Monday morning. And the Cronulla Sharks can proudly claim the NRL's King of the Ocean title after scoring 11 converted tries in a 66-0 humiliation of the Dolphins in Brisbane. I'm Kobe Marathi, and that's News Talk ZB News and Sport. It's 8:05. Roman Travers is next.
24: News Talk ZB Weather Watch 24/7. Northland, mainly fine. Isolated showers along the east coast becoming more widespread tomorrow. One or two possibly heavy. From Auckland to Kapiti, along with Coromandel, Bay of Plenty and the Central High Country, fine with morning frosts. From Gisborne to Wairarapa and for Wellington, partly cloudy. Showers across northern Hawke's Bay and Gisborne clearing tomorrow and becoming fine everywhere. Nelson and Marlborough, a few cloudy periods, otherwise fine. From From Buller to Fiordland, cloud increasing tomorrow morning with isolated showers developing. Canterbury, Otago and Southland, fine for most, but severe frosts inland and persistent fog in some places. Isolated showers across Stewart Island clearing tomorrow. Chatham Islands, mostly cloudy with light showers possible. I'm Joe Gilfillan. That's News Talk ZB, news, sport and weather to 8:07.
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0: Kia ora, welcome, I'm Roman Travers, this is In My Day, the world's biggest radio show in the world ever. It's a pleasure to be here for a shortened In My Day because of the amazing rugby. Fabulous job by Jason Pine and Elliot Smith, congratulations to them and the All Blacks of course. The free phone number 0800 80 10 80 to get involved. 9292 is the text and my email is roman@newstalkzb.co.nz. Tonight's a very special night. Very special. Over your lifetime, you would have entered lots and lots of all sorts of different types of contests and competitions. There'll be the ones that you were forced to with threats of detention to partake in, the school swimming sports, the annual athletics, and maybe other forms of school sports. And there's the stuff that you love doing as well, the competitions, the contests that really got you excited and fizzing at the bung. Perhaps you've entered the local beauty pageant at some point, the Miss Golden Shears competition in Masterton, for example. The beauty pageants, they were all the rave when I was growing up. My mother wouldn't let me enter any of them. She said it would have been far too unfair on the other contestants. Tonight on In My Day, I want to hear about all the contests and the competition that you've entered over your lifetime, whether they were of a sporting nature or for the lighter, fluffiest sponge-type things in local A&P shows, all that kind of stuff. For now, though, the focus will be on the beauty pageant competitions. The problem with thinking that you look gorgeous is the fact that mirrors frequently prove you wrong, right? Or completely right, depending on how deluded you are. It was once said by someone worth repeating that a mirror doesn't lie. And luckily, they can't laugh either. Mirrors should have a warning on them, like a rear view mirror on a car. You know, the little warning in the fine print. It should say, do not worry about what you cannot control. Beauty is both skin deep and a very much hardwired part of your personality, I believe, right? One well-known New Zealander that has bucket loads of both is Lorraine Downes. And it was on this day back in 1983 that Lorraine Downes won the Miss Universe competition. Lorraine Downes, it's a name that most of us recall incredibly easily. And back in the 1980s, Lorraine was on a fast track to become one of those who would go from relative anonymity to a household name. It was 43 years ago on this very day that Lorraine Downes became Miss Universe. And Lorraine is here with us on In My Day. A very warm welcome to you, Lorraine.
1: Good evening.
0: It's lovely of you to make the time to be with us. Thank you.
1: You're very welcome, Romaine.
0: And firstly, can I say, without sort of blowing your cover, happy birthday to you for your 62nd birthday just a few weeks back in June. Have I got that right?
1: You have got that right.
0: Brilliant, brilliant. Now, you and I are quite similar in lots of ways from the point of view that we're both incredibly gorgeous. Do you get sick of people telling you that you're beautiful?
1: Well, I don't actually get told that very often, to be honest. Probably, I get told that by my daughter.
0: Aww.
1: My daughter says that to me a lot, which means the world to me coming from her. But no, I don't get told that a lot. No, I don't.
0: Okay, all right. Well, neither do I, actually, if I'm completely honest. What was the beauty pageant industry like when you became Miss Universe at the age of 19 back in 1983?
1: Well, the thing about it was in the 80s, and it was very relevant to us at that time, you know, because we all used to watch the Miss Universe pageant. It was a live telecast, and it was very much in our lives. And it was an accepted thing for, if you were like a model, to enter beauty competitions. So they were relevant back then.
0: Mm.
1: And it was just a great opportunity for young women to be able to further their modelling careers and get exposure and that sort of thing. And for me, I entered it because I was on my modelling journey and I wanted to head to Australia. And for me, it was like if I could get into this beauty competition, I was going to get paid this amount of money and that was going to be my airfare to Sydney. And that's how I got into it. But, you know, it was 43 years ago, a long, long time ago. And it feels a long time ago for me.
0: Does it? Yeah.
1: Yeah, it does. It really does. I mean, I've done a lot in my life, a lot of living, and Yeah, it does feel a long time ago.
0: You know what? It's incredible. That old cliche of, gosh, the time goes quickly. And you, like me, I've got two adult daughters. And for me, they're the litmus test of just how quickly time goes by. You did enter the Miss Universe New Zealand pageant back in 1983, hoping to win, as you said, enough money to buy a plane ticket to Australia. And a few months later, there you were, standing on a stage in Missouri in front of 16,000 people there in the theatre and a global television audience of 700 million. Who became for you that driving force to help all of that become a reality?
1: Oh, that's, you know, like with anything, you always have your team of people around you. And I would say straight away, my mum and dad were fully supportive, and my sisters, my family were so supportive. They just, you know, were backing me 100%. And sort of back in those days, you know, I went off for a month and everyone sort of said goodbye. And of course, no one ever thought that I was going to win this competition, because there had never been a New Zealand winner of the Miss Universe. So off I went. But I would say that Television New Zealand at that stage, they were the people that were running the Miss Universe New Zealand. And there was a guy called Tom Parkinson, and he really, really helped me a lot in my preparation leading up to going away for the month. Mm-hmm. He just gave me a wonderful insight to the international competition, you know, things to be aware of and to watch out for, blah, blah, blah. So, yeah, I would say that he is the person that I am very grateful for all the help and advice he gave me, because I, you know, I had no idea what I was going into. There were 80 contestants, and as I said, it was I was away for a month, and it was a really challenging time, because I was homesick. I was there on my own, and I was just trying to be the best I could be. And, you know, every day you were getting up and long days rehearsals, and then at night there would always be an evening function. And I think in a sort of weird sort of way, they were sort of just trying to see who could have the stamina, who was going to make a good Miss Universe, because whoever was going to win that competition, they had, you know, a really full-on year ahead of them.
0: Heck yeah. Yeah, we'll get on to more of that soon. Now, you did mention Television New Zealand. What do you recall about that stunning midnight blue ball gown that you wore, designed by Dawn McGowan from Television New Zealand's wardrobe department?
1: Well, you know, back then I thought that I was an absolute princess in that dress.
0: Yeah.
1: And now I look at it and I think, no, I think I would definitely change that dress. But, you know, I felt really proud. You know, she designed that gown for me. I loved the colour. But, you know, it, again, very reminiscent of the 80s. And it was about the big hair and the, you know, the bright makeup and the frou-frou dress. Mm. But, you know, it was the 80s.
0: It certainly was. Yeah. So there you were, suddenly a household name overnight, literally, and then spending the next 12 months traveling the world, accompanied by a chaperone carrying out the duties of Miss Universe, meeting people like the US president at the time, Ronald Reagan. Who was that chaperone for that whole year, or was there a roster of people? Was it someone that was known to you?
1: So there were two chaperones. I had a travelling chaperone and a chaperone that lived in the apartment. I was based in New York for the year, and I shared an apartment with Miss USA. So Miss Universe and Miss USA shared an apartment, and we had a live-in chaperone. So there were two chaperones, and they were absolutely crucial to me during that year, because, again, I had no idea what I was doing, and they obviously, you know, guided me through the year.
0: Mm. Was there the chance in that sense to let your hair down, just sort of sloth around in your UGG boots, or were you always performing?
1: Well, no. of course, when we were not out in the public eye, of course, I was, you know, definitely in my UGG boots relaxing. But, you know, it was Miss Universe, you know, I've always said this, you can never have an unhappy Miss Universe. Again, you had to be happy, and, you know, that was part of the job. It was a job. Mm. And, yeah.
0: Exactly.
1: It was hard work.
0: I look at, and I say exactly as if I'd know, I'd have no idea, but it must be quite the thing to be in the public eye, because you have been ever since you have turned 19. There you were. The whole country knows who you are and what you've achieved. And we'll get on to more of that soon too. How has the industry changed? Because you're still involved with the industry. How has it changed since you were 19? And what did you see back in the 1980s that you perhaps didn't really like?
1: Are you talking about beauty pageants?
0: Beauty pageants, modelling, need to look like someone that you see on a magazine cover, I guess, yeah.
1: Yeah, it's changed incredibly. Beauty pageants and modelling, two completely different areas. So just briefly on the beauty pageants, when I finished my year, I came back to New Zealand and started my business, but I didn't have any ties with the Miss Universe after that. I went back one more year to judge the Miss Universe in 1984, and then that was it. So I've had no involvement with beauty competitions since then, but they are still going. They don't have the following that they used to. It's definitely changed. The format's changed. Things like ages, any age can enter now. You can be married, you can be divorced. There's just completely different rules now for entering the Miss Universe pageant. I don't have any sort of personal involvement with it, so I can't talk a lot about it. But the modelling industry is an interesting one, and I love it because it has been evolving, and the word is inclusive. I've just re-entered the modelling industry after years of not being a model at the age of, in my 60s, as a mature model. And that is because there's a need for seeing older models in advertising campaigns because, fashion and beauty is for all ages, and we see different body shapes. When I was modelling in the 80s, it was very, very narrow, and I'm really happy to see that the industry has become far more inclusive. I was involved with New Zealand Fashion Week last year, and that was just an incredible experience to see who was modelling on the catwalk, and it was just so inclusive of gender, of people with disabilities, of body shapes, and I love that.
0: Yeah,
1: because it should be inclusive.
0: Oh my God, it's just real, isn't it? That's what real people look like in real everyday life. Yeah,
1: and so that's a big positive.
0: Yeah. So your life changed big time. At the age of 19, you became Miss Universe. How did you learn to cope from that point onwards as a very young person? The older I get, the younger 19 sounds right. How did you learn to cope with adoring fans from 1983 onwards?
1: Yeah, it's I just always went to a place of gratitude. Like, I knew I'd been given this incredible opportunity, and I never ever wanted anyone to feel uncomfortable meeting me. So it was easy for me to be kind, and I think that's what I had to be. I had to be generous of myself with a stranger that was wanting to perhaps have a photo or wanted to get my signature and say, oh, I met Miss Universe, It's sort of that fairy tale thing. I was very happy to be that person. I never wanted to disappoint anybody. And I think, being a Kiwi, I think we are friendly people. We're authentic. I think Kiwis we're authentic, and I think that did me very well. And also, I've always, been grateful for my wonderful upbringing and my family, a beautiful, loving family. And that was good for me. It helped me.
0: Fantastic. Lorraine, I haven't quite finished yet, and I know I said to you during the week, oh, look, I only kept you for 10 minutes or so. This is far too good, and I've got many wonderful questions to ask you about love and loss and your sisters as well. So if you'd like to hold there, I'll come back to you very, very shortly. You'll have the chance to call and ask your questions, not of directly to Lorraine, but to talk about your connection to this type of competition and industry as well. Here on In My Day, 0800 80 1080 when you get the chance. But back with Lorraine Downes in just a moment here on News Talk ZB, 22 past 8.
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5: 24 past 8. Yeah, tonight we're talking competitions and contests, and someone that everybody knows. You mentioned the name Lorraine Downs, and people will say, oh, my Lord. Yeah, and she's still in the industry, and she was Miss Universe on this very day. She was crowned on this very day back 43 years ago, 1983. Welcome back, Lorraine. Thank you so much for your time.
6: You're very welcome.
5: It's lovely of you to mention your family. You said that the strength and all the support of your family. You have three sisters, Sue, Jenny and Carolyn. How diverse or similar were your collective interests growing up, and what did they go on to become in life?
6: Well, we were a very close family, and it was a very sort of middle-income, simple sort of lifestyle. We used to go to Mount Maunganui for our three-week caravan holiday. We all did athletics. We were all interested in fashion, and that came from our mum. Mum was, you know, always made sure that, you know, she knew her girls loved their fashion, and so we would, you know, go shopping on a Friday night, and one of us might get there was a store called Jerem Shoes in Auckland, and there'd be a sale table, and one of us would get a pair of shoes that were on the sale table, and it was great excitement who was going to get the pair of shoes that week. And so we have always been very close, but we are very individual as well. And my older sister Sue, she is, I've always said, she's the intellect of our family. She is a special needs English teacher. She's incredible at what she does. Jenny, she's the creative one. She's always had her own business in fashion, and she's just always creating something. And Carolyn is the real, she's that person that if you need a problem solved, something in the house, she's just amazing at anything practical.
5: Wow.
6: And so, yeah. So we're all similar, but we're all sort of different as well. But we've got a lovely sisterly bond. We all respect each other, and my mum, she's 90, and we have a beautiful relationship with her. So
5: that's nice.
6: I'm very, very grateful.
5: Yeah, that is lovely to hear. But it hasn't all been a fairy tale, and I want to get onto some stuff that I know is not going to be easy to talk about. You married Martin Crowe back in 2009, and tragically, he died in 2016. And are you okay to talk about your marriages and the tragedy of losing Martin Crowe? Is that okay?
6: Yeah,
5: okay.
6: No, of course.
5: I'm glad you said yes. It's you both.
6: Well,
5: go on.
6: I love talking about Marty.
5: Hmm.
6: And, you know, I do believe time is the greatest healer. And, you know, after he passed, it was very hard for me to talk about him without getting very emotional. But now I can, because it's been a very interesting part of my life.
5: Yeah.
6: Dealing with grief and living with grief. And, yeah, it's been very interesting. And I like sharing it because, you know, we all have to go through something like this at some stage in our life.
5: Yeah, it's easier said than done, and I don't need to tell you that. But the thing that this is weird to say, I don't know you, and I didn't know Martin, but there's a certain kind of a thing that you get, a feel for people when you see them consistently being interviewed, you see the real them to a certain extent. And I've never seen either of you act in a kind of a pretentious way. You both had a very similar nature. Would that be fair to say?
6: Yes, yeah, we were very similar, and I'm going to say we were both very sensitive people. And some people see sensitivity, they think it's a negative feeling, but I don't, because I like being a sensitive person, because It allows you to understand people and feel, get a connection to people. And he was highly sensitive, and so was I. And I think that's why we got on so well, because we had that emotional, deep, deep, soulful connection.
5: Mm. Was it harder to cope once Martin had his diagnosis? Was it harder for you to be there in a position of strength and encouragement when the whole world wanted to sympathise with you, when you saw people in the street, when you were shopping, when you were with family? Was it an added pressure?
6: Not while he was alive, but when he passed, that was really hard. Because people were, again, just trying to be kind. And if I went to the supermarket, strangers would come up to me and say, I'm so sorry for your loss. And at times that was really, really hard. And in the first year, I found that hard to deal with, because I was emotionally so grieving and so deeply.
5: Mm-hmm.
6: And I was lost, because I had been his sole caregiver. And then when he passed, there was just that absolute, who am I, and what do I do with my life now? You know, it was there was a lot to process.
5: How would you describe the grief, the pain, whatever word you want to use, or words, to describe the difference between that, the marriage, and the death of Martin Crowe, to your first marriage?
6: Well, you know, that was a sad thing as well, you know, an end of a marriage, and a 14-year marriage, and two children. So you're grieving the loss of what you thought was going to be, you know, for all of your life.
5: Mm.
6: So that was huge as well. That was another huge sort of grieving loss that I had to go through. And, you know, that's the thing about life. You know, I've had some wonderful highs, but I've also had some lows as well. But the thing about when you're going through any sort of challenging experience in your life, you grow and you evolve. And I can say now, at the age of 62, both of those experiences have made me the woman I am today. And interestingly enough, I feel the most confident I've ever felt in my life at 62.
5: That's great. Gee, that's a great thing to hear.
6: And that's from living life and having to go through those really hard times and making it through and coming through and finding joy again in your life, because that's what I've done. That's a conscious decision.
5: Yeah.
6: Because you have to say, and that was what Marty used to say to me. You know, I'd say, what am I going to do when you're gone? And he'd say, you're going to still be living, Lorraine. Your children are going to be here. You're going to have to be here for your children. And of course, life does go on. Mm. And he wanted me to find happiness and joy again in my life. It took some time.
5: Mm.
6: But I did find it again.
5: Yeah. Whew. Lorraine Downes is with us on the phone from Wellington, talking about being Miss Universe, crowned this day 43 years ago. Now, take this how you want to, but this is my personal experience, Lorraine. Very good-looking people can also be very ugly. And you seem to have a genuine beauty within and without you. Do you know what I mean? You have this, and I mentioned it before, there's just something about you. Which of the attributes that you have has opened the most doors for you throughout your life so far?
6: That's a good question. I try and be as authentic as I possibly can. And I think people like that. So if I'm having a problem with something, I'm very honest. I'm very honest in saying, you know what, I don't understand what you're trying to get me to do here. And I think, you know, that's really helped me, because people, and even when I sort of, I think when I was in that pageant, you know, it was sitting in front of those 12, I think it was 12 judges. And at the end of it, they just said, we loved how real you were. And you weren't trying to be anyone but yourself. And we could see that. We could feel it.
5: Mm.
6: And I think that's an attribute that I try and live my life by. And I think that it's really helped me in my life.
5: Yeah. I think it served you very well.
6: By the way, I live in Auckland, not Wellington.
5: Oh, I got that wrong. Why did I think you were in Wellington?
6: Oh, well, I did live in Wellington for 22 years.
5: Okay. All right. Yeah. Sorry about that. We'll take that part out before we go live. Oh, hang on. We are live. Oh. Now, you're also incredibly altruistic. And I don't know how much of this you're still connected with, but I can't believe how busy you are. You're modelling. You're doing all sorts of stuff with Friends of Hospice, Mercy Hospice, the Breast Cancer Foundation, Variety, the children's charity. How on earth do you keep up with everything as well as doing all of this?
6: Well, that's the easy part. And it was sort of like it started after I won Miss Universe. You know, I knew that I'd been given this incredible opportunity, and I've been given wonderful opportunities. I've lived a great life where I've got to do some amazing things. And I knew that I'd been given a voice when I won Miss Universe and that I could use my voice. And I've always been very proactively involved with helping women. That's always been my work. Mm. And the charity side of it was just something that, you know, I was approached. And it happened naturally. The Child Cancer Foundation was my first organization that I worked for as an ambassador. And that happened because my beautiful niece, Claudia, at the age of 3, she was diagnosed with a WIMS tumor, which is a tumor of the kidney. And so I instantly went in and said, Child Cancer Foundation, if I can help in any way. I also, for Dancing with the Stars, which I did in 2006, you had to have a charity. So that was immediately Child Cancer Foundation. And we actually we ended up getting about $112,000 for them. Mm-hmm. So I loved doing that. And then my mum got breast cancer. So then I went from Child Cancer to the Breast Cancer Association. There just had to be a message put out there. Mum was 76 years of age. She'd stopped having a mammograms at 69. She thought she was in the clear. And the reality is that women over the age of 70 are at higher risk than women at the age of 50 of developing breast cancer. So there was another really important message that needed to be put out there. And then lastly, Mercy Hospice. Well, my heart, I'm just so grateful because they helped Marty and I and the family through his cancer journey. And without their help, I don't know how on the earth I would have ever coped. And the care that we received, and I said to them, I said, one day I'm going to come back and I'm going to

0: And why you'd have that connection, and for why, for yeah. some,
1: but I, you know, I just feel it's my little yeah. thing that I can do, and I think everybody should do something like that, because it's a beautiful purpose. And do you know what? When I go into the Mercy Hospice and I leave, and as I drive away, I'll tell you what, it just puts everything into perspective of yeah. life and what's important.
0: Heck yeah.
1: And I think we all need that to remember.
0: Yes, and there's a lot to be, I mean, this is so self-righteous to say, isn't it? But there is a lot to be grateful for, and giving back is a good thing. You're also helping women to rebuild confidence. What does that look like?
1: Well, all women, we all go through different stages in our life, and I like to call it like transitions. And it could be perhaps your marriage is broken up. Perhaps you've lost your partner. Perhaps you've got health issues. Perhaps you're unemployed. Perhaps you're re-entering employment. And you've just lost your confidence, or you've been giving to everybody else, and you've just lost your little spark. And so my work is involved with helping women reconnect to their inner essence that makes them their magnificent self. And I believe all women are magnificent, but sometimes they just lose their way. So it's the most beautiful experience of helping women reconnect to their inner essence so that they feel joyful, they feel confident, they feel great.
0: Mm.
1: And that's my work, and I work in doing colours and wardrobe and those things, but also my work through my life experience now, I'm doing a lot of work on the inner work of dealing with grief and dealing mm. with those times in life where you've just lost your way and you just need someone to help you back.
0: And you couldn't find a more perfect person with the personal experience and with the connection you have, that warm empathy that you exude very well. And Lorraine, look, I've really enjoyed this. I've got to go, because otherwise I'll get sacked. It's been the world's longest and most interesting interview. I've thoroughly enjoyed speaking with you. And
1: it's been lovely speaking to you too, Roman.
0: Did you do anything like blow out candles on a special Miss Universe cake or anything today? Did you mark the occasion? No.
1: No, not at all.
0: Oh, I tell you what, and Lorraine, I'm genuinely very appreciative of the time you've given, and people can find you on the internet if they're interested in getting you to help them in their lives, right?
1: Yes. I've got a website.
0: Lovely. And it's easy to find, because Lorraine Downs is a name that's very findable on the internet. Thank you so much for your time.
1: Thank you.
0: Yeah.
1: Thank you. Have a great night.
0: Yeah, thanks, Lorraine. All the very best. That's just tremendous. Any comments on that, send them through 9292. It's an absolute privilege to have spoken to Miss Universe on this day back in 1983, 43 years ago. Lorraine Downs was crowned in Missouri in front of 700 million people on the tally. Incredible stuff. Competitions, contests, what have you won? You know, best sponge, most amazing guinea pig, whatever it was at an AMP show, or maybe you're an amazing athlete at school. The things you've won, the contests, the competitions. 0800 80 1080. 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
3: 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I'm trying to cajole the team into making that the caller of the night. So what have you won? What are the contests that you've entered over the years? Gymnastics, swimming, athletics, rugby, hockey, soccer, football, soccer, whatever it was, sport. You might have in life developed a love of roses and entered flower competitions. A&P shows are great. The best sponge, light and fluffy. I don't know how they judge things like that. You might have been a breeder of belted Galloways or some rare and endangered species of goat from Denmark. That was always a winner at the local A&P show. So tonight's all about contests and competitions, and I'm looking forward to hearing from you. 0800 80 1080 9292 on the text. G'day, Roman. How do I hear that interview again? It was so warming and enjoyable. Oh, I'm glad you enjoyed it. Like I said, it will be a podcast on the In My Day podcast, or you can go to Newstalk ZB on demand right now and dial back through. We have a rolling 7-day program thingamajiggy on the whatchamacallit, which is a technical way of saying that you can find everything Newstalk ZB on demand if you want to hear that interview again. But let's hear from you and the competitions you have won. Highland dancing, throwing axes, best pancakes. 15 to 9.
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2: 13:29. Yeah, a big day for Lorraine Downs, a big day for people, although she didn't have a Miss Universe cake today. It's 43 years since she won that Miss Universe. And if you go onto her website, you'll see what I mean. She's modelling not because she's modelling because she's still absolutely stunning. And because she wants to, of course. Bonnie Tyler will not be singing anymore. She has died at the age of 75. And oddly enough, this particular track was a big hit for her in the very same year that Lorraine Downs became Miss Universe, 1983. Here's Bonnie Tyler with Total Eclipse of the Heart.

0: News Talk ZB. This is In My Day. Bonnie Tyler, she's died at the age of 75. Total eclipse of the heart. Is it fair to say that she's basically a female version of Rod Stewart? Not so much the curly hair or the dark eyeliner, more the voice, the raspy. It's a beautiful voice, don't get me wrong, but it's that whiskey kind of smoky. Oh, I love it. Yeah, so rest in peace, Bonnie Tyler. She died in Portugal yesterday. And she wasn't very well for a while, but 75, man, that's a bit of a rip-off, isn't it? These days you want to live to at least 110. 0800 80 1080 to get involved. The competitions, the contests that you've won, what were they for over the years? What was your absolutely unbeatable quality that won you all those ribbons and cups and things? Welcome to you, Joan.
1: Hello. Goodness me. Was once a first, and it became a second. I used to play the piano, and my teacher was very keen on pupils going in for Eisteddfods, and this was in England. And I had to go for to play a piece of music. It was all classical music.
0: Beautiful.
1: And it was To the Spring by Grieg.
0: By Greek. Oh, yeah, nice.
1: Yes, it's beautiful because it is spring unfolding, coming up through the earth and then turning into flowers. And it suited me down to the ground.
0: So you won a ribbon. Was it a ribbon that you won, Joan?
1: No, it was I'm a bit old now.
0: Oh, no, you're not.
1: I'm 96.
0: Oh, no, you're just a spring chicken. You've got years to go. I love that you can remember with such detail a competition all those years ago. But you don't forget things like that, do you? I thought you were going to say you played Chopin's Octave Number 9 in E minor, which is also beautiful, but no doubt you could knock all those out with a piano in front of you. Thank you, Joan. Lovely to hear from you. The competitions. The contests. What have you won? What were you good at? 0800 80 1080 and 9292 to text.
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0: 429, I've got a ton of texts. I'll get to your texts very, very soon. I promise you that I'll do my best to catch up with those. That didn't sound very convincing, did it? But I will. I'll get to your texts as soon as I can. Hi, Kushla.
9: Oh, hi, well, okay. I thought you did a very good interview with Lorraine Downs, and I do congratulate her for her win 43 years ago. It seems like a long time ago, but of course, you know, lots gone on since then, and I think she spoke quite well, you know, with a certain amount of humility, and she didn't necessarily blow her trumpet too much, and which was good. But
0: I don't think she blew her trumpet at all. I thought she was very humble.
9: Yes, well, yes, that's right too. So that was good. Anyway, so you give a person a chance to do what you think they can exceed in, you know, so which is good, you know. So anyway, well, the things I might be good at is I used to be quite good at cooking and baking and also knowing what to wear together, you know, in my clothes and having the right accessories and the right colour schemes together. And I do wear all colours, really. Religion or politics won't. If I like a garment, I'll wear it, you know.
0: Hang on, what you wear, religion and politics? You can't mix those together. What? That's like putting on a G-string backwards. What are you talking about, politics and religion? Oh, how did you do that? You went from clothing to religion to what the heck? Wow.
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13: It's 9 o'clock. Good evening, I'm Joe Gilfillan. New Zealand and India are elevating their relationship into a strategic partnership. The two nations' leaders have met in Auckland as part of the Indian Prime Minister's 24-hour visit. The new partnership includes a goal of doubling two-way trade by 2030 and increasing maritime cooperation. Prime Minister Chris Luxon says this commitment improves New Zealand's profile and offers prosperity.
14: It will deepen our links in trade, investment, education, technology, sport and tourism. And it will also enable closer cooperation on defence and law enforcement.
13: Anti-immigration protesters gathered outside Spark Arena where Mr Modi was appearing. Free Palestine protesters also had a presence there, along with members of a group called Khalistan and the International Socialists Organisation. Police lines separated the different groups. However, the protests remained peaceful and were outnumbered by thousands of Mr Modi's supporters. Work is underway to restore access for flood-stricken residents west of Blenheim. Temporary vehicle access was restored on Tinsfield Road in Waihopai Valley last night, allowing access to about 40 locals. However, Marlborough District Council warns retaining full access will take some time. Marlborough Roads Manager Wayne Oldfield says they now have to rebuild the approach to the local bridge, and that could take a week. New satellite images suggest Iran may be rebuilding suspected nuclear facilities as their ceasefire with the United States loses steam. The rebuilding has raised questions about Tehran's commitment to the Memorandum of Understanding with the US. Signed last month, it includes Iran not procuring or developing nuclear weapons. CNN's Katie Polglaze says satellite photos of Iran reveal possible violations of the agreement.
15: We've been able to see new images of which sites they've started to clear and repair first, a sign perhaps of which they see as the most important.
13: A large and powerful typhoon now near Taiwan has prompted warnings of violent winds, torrential rain, landslides and flooding. Authorities say Typhoon Bavi could be the region's most destructive storm in years. Maximum sustained winds have reached 200 kilometres an hour. Airlines have grounded hundreds of flights in the region. A suggestion employers consider factors beyond individual performance for determining staff bonuses. The recruitment firm Robert Half surveyed 250 finance, accounting and IT hiring managers, finding more than half reported higher bonuses in their last cycle than in previous years. 40% reported payouts stayed consistent. Managing Director Megan Alexander says employers have to assess the company's performance and budget.
16: Things like inflationary impacts do impact the ability of a company to pay out a bonus. You have to have financial stability.
13: People are becoming more confident about using AI to find the best prices when shopping online. A report from the Interactive Advertising Bureau reveals 55% of respondents use AI to answer product questions and compare prices. Younger people use it more often. 66% of 18 to 39-year-olds use the tool. The founder of AI consultancy Signal & Light, Tina Trenkner-Mead, says its use builds trust.
17: It's not just showing that the retailer can provide value to the customer, but that AI demonstrated the same message accurately, and that's a win for everyone.
18: News Talk ZB Sport. Will Jordan has snatched the headlines following the All Blacks' 47-17 Nations Championship win over Italy in Wellington. The rapid outside back's hat-trick advanced his career tally to 50 in 56 tests, claiming the All Blacks' all-time test try-scoring record from Doug Howlett. Jordan says it's a crazy feeling.
19: It took a wee moment after the third one. I heard the crowd roaring and, yeah, it was a little bit emotional, to be honest. I guess I was a boy who just loved the game of rugby, loved playing in the backyard, and so to be where I am today, yeah, it's special.
18: Jordan trails only six players in the history of the men's game and is 19 tries behind Japan's Daisuke Ohata. Meanwhile, France lead Australia 34-21 with about 20 minutes to play in Brisbane. Batter Henry Nicholls is looking to kick on from his incredible emergency return to the Black Caps test side in the five-match ODI series against the West Indies. The 34-year-old was brought into the team to bat at number 3 for the second test against England at the Oval after Kane Williamson's sudden retirement. Nicholls went on to make a century and says it was just being himself, not Williamson.
20: His record never speaks for itself, so I certainly knew that no one's going to replace Kane, and I guess from that point of view, it's for me just trying to lean on that experience of 50-odd tests and just try do my role as best I can, and yeah, just really, I guess, enjoyed as well being back playing.
18: The first ODI against the West Indies is in Guyana tomorrow morning. And there's a very open women's singles tennis final coming up overnight at Wimbledon. The all-Czech affair between Karolina Muchová and Linda Norskova will be the first One Nation final at the All England Club since the American Williams sisters met there 16 years ago. Craig Gabriel has the rundown.
21: There really isn't any clear favourite for the Wimbledon ladies' final. It's the second meeting between Karolina Muchová and Linda Norskova. Muchová won at last year's US Open, but it's tough to read much into that because the situation and conditions are just so different. This is the first Wimbledon ladies' final between two same nation players since Serena and Venus in 2009, and at any major final since the 2017 US Open between Sloane Stephens and Madison Keys.
18: I'm Kobe Marathi, and that's Newstalk ZB News and Sport. It's 9:05. Roman Travers is next.
13: Newstalk ZB Weather Watch 24/7. Northland, mainly fine. Isolated showers along the east coast, becoming more widespread tomorrow. One or two possibly heavy. From Auckland to Kapiti, along with Coromandel, Bay of Plenty and the Central High Country, fine with morning frosts. From Gisborne to Wairarapa and for Wellington, partly cloudy. Showers across northern Hawke's Bay and Gisborne clearing tomorrow and becoming fine everywhere. Nelson and Marlborough, a few cloudy periods, otherwise fine. From Buller to Fiordland, cloud increasing tomorrow morning with isolated showers developing. Canterbury, Otago and Southland, fine for most but severe frosts inland and persistent fog in some places. Isolated showers across Stewart Island, clearing tomorrow. Chatham Islands, mostly cloudy with light showers possible. I'm Joe Gilfillan. That's News Talk ZB, news, sport and weather to 9:07.
6: 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We remember it. In My Day with Roman Travers, News Talk ZB.

0: Kia ora, g'day, how you doing? Nice to be here tonight. Nice to have your company. This is In My Day. I'm Roman Travers. It's the 11th of July. And what a night it's been. We've had the All Blacks absolutely doing wonderful stuff. And the Italians, well, you know, thanks for coming. Oh, what a game of rugby, though. What a game. And Wellington looked absolutely beautiful, didn't it? We kicked off by talking with Lorraine Downes, who on this day, 43 years ago, back in 1983, became Miss Universe. Did you ever win anything? Question mark. I'll leave it there, but I'll expand. You might have won some sort of a competition, like the egg and spoon race at Hadlow Primary School. Or maybe you were just very fast at swimming. I had an older brother who was known as the egg beater. When he swam, the water churned. Boy, could he swim. 0800 80 1080. I don't think I've ever won anything. Oh, maybe I have, I don't know. The most annoying talkative student at school, perhaps, I can't remember. Oh, there was a debating competition. I was one of those people who thought he was, you know, capable of winning arguments. Well, yeah, Makota College, I was in the debating team. I can't remember what we debated, nothing in particular, but we thought we were very important, of course. Oh, no, I did. I won an award when I was I got the most improved thespian. No, hang on, that was ballroom dancing. Oh, no, hang on, I don't know. You might have ribbons and certificates and cups all piled up in a special place for the things that you've won. It's not a competition. You don't have to improve upon Lorraine Downes. I mean, who could? I certainly couldn't. 0800 80 1080. The things that you've entered over the years and won, competitions that you were dragged along to kicking and screaming, or perhaps you actually loved to do. And it could have involved a motorbike, a bicycle, a horse, or something else like that. I can't think of anything else that's quite like that, but I'm sure you know what I mean. Competing on a horse. The horse never gets the praise, does it? The jockey gets off, climbs up a ladder, has the interview with the television crew, and the horse just gets hosed down. I don't really understand that, but there we are. Competitions, being competitive, contests. Perhaps you always entered with your secret strawberry jam recipe at the local AMP show and cleaned up big time. Roman, my brother was in the meat industry back when Lorraine Downes was crowned. And doing the promotional rounds, not easily impressed. He couldn't speak highly enough of Lorraine Downes and was so impressed at her maturity at such a young age, says Margaret. 19. And off she went for a year, as she said in the interview, in an apartment in New York with Miss USA. Not really much of a chance to let your hair down, a busy schedule with a chaperone guiding you round the world, meeting dignitaries like Ronald Reagan. Roman, that was an epic interview. You're an epic man with great morals, awesome work. Aw, that's lovely. Thank you. Brilliant interview, Roman. That was outstanding. Hi, Roman. What an amazing lady Lorraine Downes sounds like. Thanks for interviewing her. I'm very, very thrilled that she was so available. I contacted her through the week. We had a chat about what we would do, and she said, absolutely. And she just messaged me before to say, I thanked her after the interview. And she messaged back and said, I've never been interviewed that late. It was a lot of fun. So that's good. I don't like keeping people up or away from what they normally do. But Roman, I loved your chat with Lorraine. Such a warm and courageous woman. Thank you so much for chatting to her, says Kathy. Thank you, Kathy. OMG, Roman, slightly in love with Lorraine. What a cool lady. Great interview. I think to that extent too, I think the fact that back in the 80s, when we all had flash colour televisions and we were, as Lorraine said, watching those international Miss Universe competitions, it really put Lorraine on the map, didn't it? It put New Zealand on the map, but it really did amazing things for her. And clearly she's used that, not just for herself, but to help other people, which I like that aspect to anyone, actually. Roman, I thoroughly enjoyed your interview with Lorraine Downes. She sounded just beautiful on the inside. A big part due to your interviewing skill, says Joy. Thank you, Joy. Roman, I'd like to enter the competition, says this texter. What competition? There wasn't. I haven't mentioned anything. There's nothing here that I can find worth giving you. Oh, there's a nice looking stapler over there. That could be... No, no one wants to win a stapler. We don't have any prizes tonight, but I am talking about the competitions and the contests that you have entered. And maybe it wasn't so much you, but your award-winning cat or a cow. You know, calf days and ribbon days for calves and lamb day and all that kind of stuff. So don't go thinking it has to be up there on a pedestal with Lorraine Downs and that being on the world stage. It could have been just you and your very unusual guinea pig. 0800 80 1080. Evening, Roman. Talking about competitions, I want to give a shout out to two young men from AUT Law School, Jazz Chatwal from Pukekohe and Tremaine Thompson from Waiuku, who recently represented New Zealand at an international law competition in The Hague in the Netherlands and actually won the world championships. I didn't know that. Has that been in the news? It should be. First time in history a New Zealand team has even made it past the preliminary stages. A law competition. Tell me about that. Would you fall asleep? What would a law competition look like? Would it be like, who can charge the most? Would it be something like, what would the criteria be? Finding reasons for continuing to work with you so therefore I can charge you for longer. That's my experience with lawyers, and that's no competition I want to see them winning. Evening, Roman. Great time in my life winning cups and ribbons with my calf, Goldie, at school when I was 6 years old at Mangaweka School. Great times. Mangaweka's back on the map, by the way. Back on, well, it's never been off the map, but it's really back on the map now with the shops being done up, people buying them. Mark my words. Write this down. Don't quote me on it unless I'm right, but I think this could happen. I think Mangaweka will be the next Martinborough. You might go, whatever. It will. I can feel it deep in my waters. Roman, I was great at also debating maths. I'm not sure you debate maths, but that's an interesting text. 0800 80 1080. 9292 on the text. The competitions, the contests, what have you won over the years? Oh, by the way, did you know that there was a Kiwi who was the saxophonist, the saxophone player for Jimmy Barnes was Andy Bickers, and he's just died of cancer. If you think of some of the great Jimmy Barnes songs, his great voice and the saxophone blasting away, Andy Bickers has died of cancer, the Kiwi. The band announced his passing on social media just on Friday, yesterday, remembering him as a much-loved sax player of more than 30 years. Andy was our brother, an incredible musician, and a great person to be out on the road with or out on the town with, the band wrote. His valuable contribution on stage to songs like Rising Sun, Saturday Night, and My Baby will be sorely missed. Our hearts break for his wife Lisa and his son Rudy. So you might have a connection to the band. You may have seen Andy Bickers playing the sax with Cole Chisel over the years. Happy to have those stories too. And, of course, Bonnie Tyler. No one sings like Bonnie Tyler. Hang on, that's not true. Rod Stewart does. And I don't think that's... I'm not trying to be whimsical about it. I do find their voices quite similar. The raspy, smoky, whiskey voices. It's beautiful. I might start drinking whiskey and smoking and see what happens. Bonnie Tyler gone at 75. There'll be more of her tracks tonight. And music from the 70s, 80s and 90s. 16 past 9. Your turn, 0800 80 1080.
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3: 18 past nine. Oh, there's some rugby happening, by the way. Australia are playing France, and 37-21 to the French. What a game. They're into the 71st minute of that particular match. Keep those texts coming in, by the way. 9292. I'm doing very well, thank you very much, on keeping up with them. Sometimes I'm absolutely terrible. 9292, a small charge, but the best thing to do is to call 0800 80 1080. Roman, regarding those law competition winners from The Hague, they were interviewed by Nathan Rarere. You should interview them as well. Here's their email. Oh, yeah? Wow. I don't really know how that would fit on In My Day. Oh, g'day, you won a law competition. What did you do? Oh, yeah? Wow. I could chuck in things like, oh, tell me about Occam's Razor. And I go, what? Oh, yeah, Occam's Razor. I could have been a lawyer if that was the only thing that was required to remember. I would have been okay. Roman, you got it wrong. Lorraine Downes was married to Murray Mexted. Oh, no, I didn't get anything wrong. I did allude to a previous marriage, and then we went on to talk about her marriage with Martin Crowe. I didn't want to be one of those insensitive people and say, oh, how did that end? What happened there? None of your business is the answer. But Lorraine would never have said that because she's just such a lovely person.
4: So am I!
3: I'd look terrible on a stage in my Speedos, even with a perm. Even if I had a perm and lots of makeup, I'd be terrible in a beauty contest. Imagine!
4: Yuck!
3: You might have won a competition. You might have had to stand on a stage in your stilettos, makeup, a perm, and your togs, and then an evening gown. And that's just the men. Let's hear from you, 0800 80 1080. As we remember the saxophone player from Cold Chisel who's just died, this is Cold Chisel. This is Forever Now from 1982.

0: News Talk ZB and Cole Chisel here on In My Day, Forever Now from 1982. A big hit for them just before Lorraine Downs went off and won Miss Universe in 1983. Andy Bickers, their saxophone player, he's died. He was Kiwi born and a big part of the band, as you can imagine. That 80s stuff, I don't know how many bands these days use a lot of saxophone apart from bands like Fat Freddy's Drop and the Black Seeds, and there's a particular kind of reason for using the saxophone, and it's always amazing. Very pleasing instrument, isn't it? 0800 80 1080. We are talking about competitions that you've entered. Look, it might have been Battle of the Bands. Speaking of music, you might have gone through college like members of the Black Seeds, the Wellington-based band, and done very well for yourself and got together and been a commercial success. I'd love to hear some of those stories. And it could be that it's a relation of yours or a friend that did that. You can tell their story. 0800 80 1080. 9292 is the text. What have you won there, Harry?
1: Oh, I was in a beauty pageant.
0: You were?
1: Yeah.
0: How did that go for you, Harry?
1: Well, actually, I only got third.
0: Yes. Who bet you?
1: It was in Pairua on Father's Day. It was Dads and Drag.
0: Oh, like for real?
1: Yeah.
0: Wow.
1: I mean, so, you know, when you brought up the stilettos and that, well, I had a pair on.
0: Yes.
1: And it got on the news.
0: Wow.
1: And I won a PlayStation. Well, won a PlayStation with three games.
0: Good stuff. Was it quite nerve-wracking for you? I mean, being in stilettos, I've been there, done that. It's nerve-wracking wearing women's clothing, but did the competition terrify you?
1: Oh, not at all, mate. I'm a performer. I sing in bands and that, so it was right up my alley, you know?
0: Yes, so to speak. Yeah. Okay. What did you win? You won a PlayStation, in Porirua.
1: With three games.
0: Yeah.
1: But one of the games was a rugby game.
0: Mm.
1: So I minced up to the shop who donated the prize. I said, listen, this rugby's just not going to cut it. Can I swap it for another game?
0: Yeah.
1: They said, yeah.
0: Okay, what were the other games they had? Soccer? No.
1: They were cool games. But the worst part was when my daughter come home from school and says, Dad, the bloody teacher held up the newspaper with you on the front page and goes, Grace, what's this your father's up to?
0: Oh, that's great. What a great story there. And well done you for I don't know if that's inappropriate these days or not. I've dressed up and not dragged so much. I actually looked really sexy. It was terrifying. I contemplated becoming a woman at one point. Well, that's not true, but I thought, wow. I saw myself in a mirror, and I thought, who the heck's that? I had a black bob wig, which completely changed the look of me. I looked like one of those women. You know that music video, gonna have to face it, you're a dick and you know it? That was Robert Plant, right? I looked like one of those women behind him, who all have the same wig on and they're holding a guitar looking very serious or slightly constipated as they sway from side to side in stilettos. So I had stilettos, fishnet stockings, a mini dress, rather large grapefruit in an actual bra, and this wig and a full face of makeup. And it was a debate on a vineyard in Martinborough as a fundraiser. Georgina Beyer was the adjudicator. And I probably had too much to drink in order to work up the courage to do what I had to do. A lot of fun, though. You know what I mean, though, don't you, Harry? You know what I mean? It's like, I could do this, you know? Actually, no, I couldn't. Stilettos are terribly uncomfortable. We didn't win anything. I'm glad you did. 28 past 9, 0800 80 1080.
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0: 9:30 here through till 12. Yeah, the competition thing's incredible, isn't it? When you think about the amount of ribbons or plates or cups, medals, certificates. I've got certificates for things like New Zealand Speech Board stuff and all that stuff I did as a child. And yeah. I can't think of too much else. I actually do have a certificate somewhere for most improved ballroom dancer in Standard 3 at Lansdowne Primary School, which basically is like, that's like getting a piece of paper saying you're absolutely terrible, but you kind of learned how not to trip up. It's not really, you know, most improved ballroom dancer. I thought it was amazing. Anyway, what have you won over the years? I was never any good at too much, really. I was always second or third at college. Long distance running, Bruce Cornelius always won those particular races. There was someone else between him and me, but yeah, I love the long distance running. Never good enough to do well at the Dawn Cup in Wellington or anything like that, or to represent the region. You might have done. You and your horse, your favourite guinea pig, sheep, calf, whatever it was that you were raising and competing with. Motorbikes, cricket, football, soccer, rugby, hockey. Let's hear some of these stories. 0800 80 1080 9292, the text. Evening, Roman. You seem to be very into Mangaweka, the first place to generate electricity for its town. Was it? It's been my home for 75 years. It's a great place and I love it. Whereabouts in Mangaweka do you live? I got the impression the whole place was like a movie set. Because now that the main road does not go through Mangaweka, it's become a little bit kind of bougie. It's a bit bougie, isn't it? It's a bit like Martinborough. It's nothing like Martinborough. But it will be. You get a couple of swanky cafes with overpriced muffins and flat whites, and everyone will go, oh, you've got to go to Mangaweka. You've got to be seen at hashtag Mangaweka. I can see that happening. Mark my words. And somebody has bought a string of shops there. So come back and tell me whereabouts you do live. I'll be dropping in for a cuppa. Hi, Roman, love your show. Have you heard the short version of the song you just described? Going to have to face it. You're addicted to love. Is that how? Thank you. Robert Plant, right? It was a very serious video with those women all looking very bored or overpaid, which is often the same thing. 2729. What have you got? Let's hear about those competitions. Oh, by the way, Bonnie Tyler, it's funny how you just think some people will be around forever, don't you? But life has a, you know, best before date. Bonnie Tyler has died at the age of 75. Family announced her death. She was Welsh, by the way. So it's something that you're born with. When you're Welsh, you can instantly sing well. There's a little part of me that's Welsh. I think it's kind of like some of my fingers and most of my toes. We all think we can sing. She's died in Portugal. She'd undergone some emergency surgery last month. But tributes have been pouring in for Bonnie Tyler. That hiss I played, that big hit, Total Eclipse of the Heart, one of those epic, big sort of, you know, monster tracks of the 80s, which went, you know, big time everywhere. Chart topper. It was an absolute chart topper. But go back to 1977, and this was a big hit for her as well. This is It's a Heartache from 77.

0: 77, heartache in some of the rugby around the world at the moment. Italy losing to the All Blacks, for those that haven't heard the score, 47-17 to the All Blacks. And Australia have just played France. It was, oh, I can't even read my own writing, this is terrible. 42-28 to France. Wow. I can't wait to play Australia. For some reason, it's like, oh, I don't want to say, ha! But I do love it, as long as we win, of course. What have you won throughout your lifetime? We're talking about things that you've won, competitions that you've entered. You may not have won, actually, but you might have been consistently, you know, getting that pat on the back going, oh, good on you for trying. Absolutely useless. But thanks for turning up. You know, look at you. Wow. 10 points for trying. Well, what is it you were trying at? 0800 80 1080 and 9292 on the text. The Dawn Cup, Ron, you won it?
1: Yeah, I won. I was home first in the Dawn Cup.
0: Blimey.
1: But our team didn't do any good.
0: What was the team?
1: I was in the Wellington Harriers.
0: Yes.
1: But I was first home in the Dawn Cup. It was about 1951 or 2 or something or other. I can't remember.
0: So
1: it was quite interesting.
0: That's a fast track, though, isn't it, Ron? There's not really like deep mud holes and sheep to navigate like on a proper cross-country course.
1: No, that's true, yeah. Well, that was,
0: Wow, go you. And did you ever compete with your Harrier club over in Wairarapa?
1: Yeah, I think we did, yeah. We used to go over there.
0: Yeah, you would have done, yeah.
1: We used to have the Martin relay also.
0: Oh, yeah.
1: Over the Rimutuckers.
0: I do remember that. That was madness, wasn't it, running over there?
1: Yeah.
0: Gee. And so it was Wellington Harriers, not Scottish Harriers?
1: No, I was in Wellington Harriers.
0: Yeah. Is it Scottish Harriers that have their club rooms on Mount Victoria?
1: No, Wellington Harriers had their club rooms on Wellington, on Mount Victoria.
0: Gotcha. Okay. Is it still there?
1: Oh, I don't know. I'm 92 now.
0: Oh, that's all right. No, you obviously. And do you still do a bit of running? Like if there's a dog chasing you, would you run?
1: No.
0: No.
1: I would. I don't go out getting into that sort of trouble.
0: No, good on you, Ron. Well, that's quite the accolade. And for those that don't know anything about the Dawn Cup, for Ron to win the Dawn Cup, that's incredible. It's one of those races that even before they pull the trigger on the gun, everyone's sprinting. It's just like a sprint from start to finish. I went to the Nationals once in Taupo, same thing. The course there is like running on a golf course. My daughter was competing at national level, and I said, oh, I'll just enter the men's grade and see what happens. I think by the time I finished, everyone had gone home. But thanks, Ron. That's brilliant. Nice to hear from you. Clarence, stand by. I'll be with you next, 0800 80 1080, to talk about the things that you've won. Out of respect to a wonderful New Zealander, Lorraine Downs, who I interviewed in the first hour, you can find that audio on Newstalk ZB On Demand, or if you're into your podcasts, you can find the podcast wherever you get those from, and that'll be available in the next day or so. 19 to 10.
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0: to recover. 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What was actually quite interesting was there were some revisions to Q4 2025 data as well. It was upwardly revised. On balance, it was even stronger. I think another thing that stood out was the investment side of things. Business investment lifted. And when businesses invest, it tends to mean they're confident and it tends to suggest that they expect that future demand to be there.
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3: 17 to 10, a couple of people asking about The Jam, who performed last night at the power station. Epic. Absolutely epic, although my cousin thought it was frightfully funny because she said to me, do you want to go to The Jam? And I said, Pearl Jam? Love them. Heck yeah, book me in, which was months ago. And I was wondering, why are Pearl Jam playing at the power station? Turns out it was The Jam, and they were masterful at what they were doing. Three guys on the stage, banging through a whole lot of bangers. Absolutely brilliant. So thank you for asking. It just goes to show you you're listening. Maybe you got an award at school for listening. What have you won? What are the contests that you've entered over the years? Welcome, Clarence.
4: Hello, Roman. Nice to speak with you again.
3: Yeah, you too.
4: Yeah, thank you for the interview with Lorraine Downs. You said the other day you were leading up to it. You've got a very special prize for everybody. And I was, wow, what's a beauty.
3: Yes. Well done. Oh, absolute pleasure, yeah.
4: Yeah, what an ambassadress she is for the country. Mm-hmm. We've got this year the thing, we're being professional minded. I've been a professional conjurer and magician, and I always incorporate a lot of humour in my audience participation and humour. And I was going for an original act prize, and I finished up with a comedy award.
3: Oh, really? Good on you.
4: You go for one thing, you got something else.
3: Yeah.
4: And when I was an apprentice jockey, I got two prizes, 1 year for veterinary science and the other one for progress in horsemanship.
3: Excellent.
4: And that was nice to get because it was the first thing I'd ever been recognised for.
3: So hang on, did you study veterinary medicine at some point?
4: Well, as part of our training as an apprentice, you learn all about the things that horses can suffer from and how to treat them. Mm-hmm. And there's physiology and anatomy and things like that. And I used to help vets on my half day off with operations.
3: Wow.
4: But being dyslexic, there was no way I'd ever be a vet. I didn't know then that I was dyslexic till I was 27.
3: Do you know, Clarence, that I do know a vet who... A vet, not Yvette. I know a vet who, as a dyslexic, it took her a long time to qualify, but she became a very successful small animal vet. So it is possible, but it must be quite the challenge, right?
4: Oh, too much for me. And not only that, but I think I would not really like always seeing animals with a suffering. I love animals. I've got a couple of poo kickers I feed by hand, for instance. Yeah.
3: What do you feed them?
4: Wet bread and pieces of banana.
3: What? Banana? Wow.
4: Oh, they love little slices of banana. I say special piece of banana, put it under a leaf, two leaves down, and I make little tricks for them to sort out. And they always solve it. They're very observant and very clever.
3: They are a smart bird. Do you know what else they love to eat? Everything is the answer. But biscuits, if you've got cat biscuits and you soak them in a bit of water, I think soaking them helps them when they get into their the crop that birds have.
4: Absolutely, yeah. Yes. Mm. I always wet the bread for all the birds I feed. There's a thrush that comes and a couple of blackbirds, and I've got wax eyes and fantails, of course, they feed, but I stir up the bugs for them.
3: Nice.
4: Yeah, but with Lorraine Downs, I wanted to observe. we have a similar structure. I was talking about the professionalism of talkback. You have your censor, which prevents you from saying something inappropriate.
3: Yep.
4: Then you've got your editor, which corrects things.
3: Yep.
4: And then you've got your muse that paraphrases things for fun. Well, this little quip comes from that department. Lorraine Downs won Miss Universe, but like the American World Series baseball, they didn't invite anybody else, and I didn't see any other planets involved in
3: It's a, actually, I've never thought of from that point of view. It's a strange thing to try and say you're the winner of the universe, but there you go. Yeah.
4: So that was good. The All Blacks, I predicted that they'd win by 40 points, but I didn't predict such a crazy game. They just couldn't flow. If they got to flow one, they might have won by 40. And hats off to the Italians. They lasted well. I predicted they'd go well in the first half, and they'd probably freeze, basically, in the second half. But some of those tragic injuries, I hope those guys are going to be all right. There's some pretty nasty things. And thanks for the call on 1ZB for that, because I haven't got TV. It was very, very graphic and very good.
3: I always think Elliot Smith is about to at some point explode. He does the job so well, doesn't he? He really takes you there. Yeah.
4: Right on. Yeah, that's right. No, good team. Very good team.
3: Yeah.
4: Well done. And I think they'll learn a lot from this one too.
3: Well, I hope the referee does, Clarence.
4: I also feel for Wallace Atiti. I still think he's suffering from that injury, because dropping the ball cold like that, there's something wrong with the hand-eye coordination there.
3: Yeah. Yeah, you could well be right. And all this will, of course, be broken down into great detail tomorrow with Jason Pyne on Weekend Sport from midday. But thank you, Clarence. And yeah, look, everything you've said, I would say it again with Jason, get his feedback, because he did allude at the end to the referee having some questions to answer, which of course he won't. But it was an interesting game. Interesting is the wrong word. Frustrating, I think. Thank you, Clarence. Always great and a pleasure to hear from you. Yeah, the All Blacks 47, Italy 17. France have just played Australia 42-28 to France. We play Ireland in Auckland next weekend. I wish I was going to that. Eden Park, I could literally forward roll 3 or 4 times and hit the front door. That's how close it is. I'll be here, of course, but it is a great venue. We're not really talking, well, we kind of are. You may have become an All Black. It could have been the competition that you were winning to become an All Black at some point. There must be ex-All Blacks listening. What are the things that you've entered over your lifetime and done well at? Or just been a serial kind of like a competitor, really not done that well, but just loved it. You just loved travelling the country, going to all the Highland sword dancing competitions, you know, things like that. 9 to 10.
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14: 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Either way, we're heading towards either 2.75 or 3% by Christmas.
15: The Maritime Union of Australia says if DP World wants AI and automation, then they must pay the social dividend. The new technology doesn't have to cost our members their jobs, so we would like, with no loss of pay, please, a 28-hour week. Good on them.
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3: 7 to 10, just a couple of texts here quickly. Hi there, Roman. Great show. I really like how your speech board certificate proves that you're a great broadcaster, says Roger. Oh, good on you, Roger. I don't think it proves that at all, but this is something you do when you're young. You get into something and, yeah, and you may not like it. I actually loved all that stuff and the amateur theatre stuff as well. Cheers, Roger. Good to hear from you. Hi, Roman. It's Robert Palmer, not Robert Plant, I'm pretty sure. Oh, that makes sense. I don't know why I said... Well, anyway, I got my Roberts mixed up. Blimey! What do you got here? Oh, this is Cole Chisel. Out of respect to Andy Bickers, the sax player. He's died in the last day or so. This is Cole Chisel. This is Flame Trees from 1984.

0: News Talk ZB, Jimmy Barnes and Cole Chisel, and Flame Trees from 1984. I interviewed Jimmy Barnes a couple of years ago. What a thoroughly lovely, lovely man. What an amazing career he's had. What have you done? Let me know. Call me. Tell me.
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9: It's 10 o'clock. Good evening. I'm Joe Gilfillan. The Prime Minister's not concerned with how growing New Zealand's relationship with India could harm our ties to China. Chris Luxon and his Indian counterpart, Narendra Modi, have agreed to a strategic partnership. The two leaders want to double two-way trade by 2030, boost maritime collaboration, and have expressed interest in other sectors. Mr. Luxon says it's in our national interest to improve relations with as many countries as possible.
10: Look at India and think about it being the third biggest economy in the world, the largest population, a massive growth in the middle class. That's just a huge opportunity for New Zealand.
9: There were more than 100 police officers around Spark Arena as protesters against and supporters of Mr. Modi's visit faced off. Crowds were chanting anti-immigrant slogans and the Indian Prime Minister's name. A section of State Highway 1 along the South Island's east coast could reopen in the next few days if the weather holds. The highway between Cheviot and Kaikoura remains closed after severe flooding. NZTA says rocks and vegetation have been cleared. Crews are currently repairing parts of the highway and clearing other debris. The highway is expected to reopen on Tuesday at the earliest, but officials will have a clearer estimate tomorrow. Travellers for now must detour along State Highways 6, 7, 63, and 65. Some North Canterbury farmers are facing considerable damage following an unprecedented quantity of rain. Kaikoura alone was hit with 2 months' worth of rain in a 48-hour period. Federated Farmers President Colin Hurst says roads and farmland are becoming inundated at a very difficult time.
11: Dairy farmers are just starting to get their cows back from their grazing, so they'll be all coming back this next week. So it's a really tricky time of the year.
9: Belief tweaks are needed to New Zealand First's Members Bill aimed at making life easier for people with disabilities. The Accessibility Standards Bill would require new developments from buildings to IT products to consider the needs of disabled people. Blind Open Access consultant Callan McManaman is praising the bill but says its definition is too narrow.
12: It scopes disability to just sensory impairments and physical impairments, but
5: but there are many other forms of disability that should also be included.
9: A view social housing should not be concentrated in one space. Community Housing Aotearoa CEO Paul Gilbert wants more stock spread across the country instead of more high-density complexes. He says they rely on the private sector, but some are building without consulting a community housing provider first. Mr. Gilbert says some homes are being built with little to no consideration for the tenants' needs.
12: Unless you have a very sophisticated set of supports that you are wrapping around them, you are asking for trouble, and that trouble won't take long to surface because people bounce off each other and things tend to escalate.
9: In the United Kingdom, a 26-year-old man who was arrested has now been released over the death of former MP Anne Widdecombe. The 78-year-old's body was found at her home on Thursday with what police say were serious injuries. Prime Minister Sir Keir Starmer says the security of politicians is of the utmost importance and has been increased in recent years, and this news is shocking.
13: My thoughts are very much with the family and friends of Anne Widdecombe, a distinguished politician over many, many years.
9: Anne Widdecombe served as the MP for Maidstone in Kent for 23 years. News Talk ZB Sport. The All Blacks have overpowered Italy with a dominant second half to claim a 47-17 Nations Championship win in Wellington. The All Blacks' 14-10 lead at half-time blew out with 5 second-half tries, including a hat-trick to Will Jordan as he became the All Blacks' leading test try scorer. Wing Josh Morby and loose forward Anton Segner debuted off the bench. Segner struggling to comprehend becoming the first German-born All Blacks player.
14: To officially get my number and take the field in the black jersey. Yeah, it's an unreal feeling. It's a dream come true. And apart from that, I don't really have any words to describe it.
9: In Brisbane, France overturned a 21-12 halftime deficit to beat Australia 42-26. A double blow for the Bulldogs in the NRL. They've been beaten 40-16 by the Canberra Raiders at home. Captain Stephen Crichton was stretchered off in the second half with a suspected nerve damage in the neck. Earlier, the Cronulla Sharks put 66 unanswered points past a Dolphins side, missing State of Origin players in Brisbane. Henry Nichols is playing down his desire to fill the Kane Williamson-sized hole in the Black Caps' batting order. With Williamson calling time on his career as New Zealand's greatest test batter and one of the first names on the 50-over side's team sheet, his stake at number 3 is up for grabs. Nichols scored a century in the first test in his absence against England last month, and it's certainly an option at first drop for next year's 50-over World Cup. Nichols is adamant he's never been too set on any spot in the order.
15: The ability to bat in different positions, I guess, can help you with that as a batter. But there's obviously quite a few guys who aren't part of this year as well who are, you know, well established within that one-day team.
9: The Black Caps begin their 5-match one-day international cricket series with the West Indies in Guyana tomorrow morning. To the National Basketball League, where the Southland Sharks have beaten the Nelson Giants 83-71 in Invercargill. That's News Talk ZB News and Sport 2:06 past 10. We're back with Roman Travers next. 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Northland, mainly fine. Isolated showers along the east coast becoming more widespread tomorrow. One or two possibly heavy. From Auckland to Kapiti, along with Coromandel, Bay of Plenty and the Central High Country, fine with morning frosts. From Gisborne to Wairarapa and for Wellington, partly cloudy. Showers across northern Hawke's Bay and Gisborne clearing tomorrow and becoming fine everywhere. Nelson and Marlborough, a few cloudy periods, otherwise fine. From Buller to Fiordland, cloud increasing tomorrow with isolated showers developing. Canterbury, Otago and Southland, fine for most but severe frosts inland and persistent fog in some places. Isolated showers across Stewart Island, clearing tomorrow. Chatham Islands, mostly cloudy with light showers possible. I'm Joe Gilfillan. That's News Talk ZB, news, sport and weather to 7 past 10.
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0: Good evening. Welcome. Welcome back to No Mai Hoki Mai. This is In My Day. I'm Roman Travers. I'm here through till 12. The free phone number from within the confines of New Zealand, 0800 80 1080. Now, if you are listening overseas on iHeartRadio and you'd like to join in the frivolity and tell your award-winning story, all you need to do is go, wow, how do I get in touch? 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What are the things that you've won and been competitive, contestable? Ribbons, cups, certificates, awards. And it might not have been a sporting type thing, it could have been academia. Could have been baking. You might have been involved with a family that bred a very unusual sized pig from Belgium. One of the most amazing things to do is to go to an AMP show on the day when all the animals are still there before all the, you know, the rip-off sideshow stuff happens. And you go through the, you know, highly polished horses, all beautifully clipped with plaited manes and tails. You've got pigs and goats and all sorts of weird... What the heck is that? And there's always somebody going, oh, that's an outer Mongolian-Belgium-crossed Sealax disease variety of pig. You know, they'll have some amazing name for this pig, and you go, wow! And there'll be a breed that wasn't... Anyway, I'm going on a bit about animals, but I do love a good AMP show. And perhaps you took your pony to school for calf day, or a lamb... And you won consistently because your parents had the most amazing flock of merinos or something. So it's all about competitions, basically. So be competitive and get in quick on 0800 80 1080. There's no gold medal. But the joy of calling first is just, oh, you can't beat that feeling. John's got that feeling. G'day there, John.
1: Oh, g'day. How are you?
0: Yeah, good, John. Good. Yep.
1: Yeah, I just heard you talking about the AMP shows.
0: Yeah.
1: Yeah, my uncle of mine used to show up your cattle at Hawke's Bay.
0: And what would he show at the show?
1: Yeah. He bought a Friesian cow for 1,000 guineas. It was the most money ever paid in New Zealand.
0: 1,000 pennies or...?
1: Guineas.
0: Oh, guineas. I thought you said pennies. Wow. And what would that...
1: Yeah, that's a livestock term for the value of money, yeah.
0: Yeah, all right. And so she was obviously a prized Friesian cow, and did she prove to be worthwhile?
1: No, not at all.
0: Oh, dear.
1: Didn't breed very well at all, but he was a top breeder, so he had to have this cow.
0: Yes. Oh, no.
1: And it's herd, yeah, and... But yeah, he said that it didn't breed, but that's kind of unusual for those guys. I suppose they're a bit like the racehorse people, you know, they've got to have the best of the best and good sales point, isn't it?
0: Yeah, that's right. And these days, a lot of that is just choose a lovely bull in a catalogue, and it's all artificial insemination, isn't it?
1: Yeah. Well, my older brother, he used to lead his cow around, and there's lots of photos. You know, they have to wear a white coach.
0: Mm-hmm.
1: I'd lead them around. But I just wanted to know about Mangaweka.
0: Mm.
1: It's a lovely town.
0: It is.
1: Lovely little town. I think it was originally built around the railway.
0: It would have been. Apparently a texter said they were the first town in New Zealand to generate their own electricity.
1: Yeah, well, that's funny you say that because there are a few other big schemes over the years around Mangaweka. The building of the deviation during the 70s, that was a massive project, the Mangaweka deviation just north of Mangaweka.
0: Yeah.
1: And also the main trunk line electrification. That was pretty big. I remember driving through on the way back from a rugby match in Taiapi during the 80s, and the whole valley south of Mangaweka was lit up with these portable tower lights.
2: Mm-hmm.
1: And there were people just like little working all night in the valley installing all the electrification gear. It was quite a sight.
2: It would have been. Yeah, I can imagine quite the thrill too for the country to have that electrification of the main trunk line. What about you going through your college years or after college? Were you quite competitive at anything?
1: Yeah, I was a rugby player. I was sort of average, you know, and that sort of thing. And I was a shearer as well.
2: Oh yeah, how many sheep could you shear in a day?
1: Only 200 or 300, but
2: that's all right, isn't it?
1: You can do it. They do a lot more these days, yeah. But of course, Mangaweka too is probably the centre of the largest sheep breeding area in the North Island.
2: Ooh.
1: So if you're a shearer, it's a good place to live because you can get to any shed in that region within an hour.
2: I see what you're saying. Yeah, that makes sense.
1: So the only thing, only drawback, I think, is it loses the sun up at the township in the winter.
2: Yeah.
1: About 2 o'clock in the afternoon, so you've got to have a big supply of firewood.
2: Oh, I love that. I love that idea of, oh, there goes the sun, get the fire going. There's a whole lot of buildings in the township that are, yeah, exactly. But there's a lot of buildings in that town that have been vacant for a long time, and I know there was a news story about a couple that have bought 2 or 3 shops in a row and they're going to do them up. Isn't that great to see?
1: Oh, absolutely. The old hotel there, I think it's the Langholm Hotel.
2: Mm.
1: Now, that was gorgeous because you could walk straight off the footpath into the public bar.
2: Oh, yeah.
1: And a lot of the shops were like that. They were sort of right on the level, you know. And I think Sam Hunt, he made the place famous.
2: Sam Hunt?
1: Back in the 8th, the poet.
2: Yeah, oh, yeah, I know who he is. What did he do? Did he write a poem about Mangaweka?
1: Well, he liked that region, that Rangitiki, you know, the Marble Valley, and right down through to Vinegar Hill and just the scenic side of it, you know, because it's a beautiful area.
2: Yes, it certainly is. He was also
1: Rangitiki River, and he wrote a lot of material, and met a lot of people. And I actually went to one of his gigs in Napier with his little dog Minstrel.
2: That's right.
1: You might remember.
2: I do remember Minstrel.
1: Absolutely hilarious.
2: And his Valiant, his big white Valiant car.
1: Oh God, yeah. he was. But he went on from there, and that was just part of his journey, I think.
2: Yeah, well, it certainly was. There's been some amazing books. If you want to read a really quite an honest account of his life, Colin Hogg, the columnist, the music journalist, he wrote a book called Angel Gear about Sam Hunt, which is a great book. Thank you, John. He was also quite the frequenter of Wairarapa, and he spent a lot of time in South Wairarapa, and of course he had his boathouse over on the Wellington coast there, near Plymouthton, before the council said, you can't be doing that, you can't be living in a boathouse. Where's all your bits and pieces going when you flush the toilet? I actually don't know how people were living in those, but it must be quite nice lying in bed and listening to the sloshing. Not of the sewerage, Wellington does have that, of course, but that's a problem that they're working on. Thank you, John. Nice to hear from you. 16 past 10. David, you'll be next.
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2: Finance Minister Nicola Willis, at what point would you be worried before the end of the year? If there was two more or one more? Or no more?
3: It depends on economic events, and while I've been celebrating, as I'm sure many New Zealanders have been, the big fall in the petrol price at the pump, of course just in the past 24 hours we've seen the price of oil leap up 5% as the skirmish in the Middle East continues. So we still don't have the full information about what happened in that 3 months when the crisis was peaking. How high actually did inflation go? But until I've got that information, it's pretty difficult to guess what the right response through the OCR is.
1: Back Monday from 6 a.m, the Mike Hosking Breakfast with Arvida News Talk ZB. Good times, great memories. In my day with Roman Travers, News Talk ZB.
4: 19 past 10. I haven't forgotten about your texts. There are many of them there. I will endeavour to get to those soon. By the way, there's another game of rugby on. Japan are playing Ireland at the moment. And what's the score? 7-0 to Japan. And they're only 6 or 7 minutes into that game. I'll keep you posted. Once the scores change, there's a very tall, non-looking Japanese person in the Japanese team. He's either lost or he's got some connection. Anyway, not sure. Competitions and contests. What have you won? What have you been involved with over the years? Welcome to you, David.
5: Oh, hi. I'm a registered blind person with the Blind Foundation, and I went on a car rally with Dougal Stevenson a few years ago. In Wellington, the car rally was actually run by the Wellington Car Club, and we had to travel all around the Wellington area and out into the Akatara Valley.
4: Beautiful.
5: Now, the problem was that the road maps had all matchsticks stuck on them, and we had to follow the matchsticks to find our way around the area, and we also had to be careful that we didn't miss any of the checkpoints. If we miss checkpoints, then of course we'd lose points. So Dougal and I set out from the Vine Foundation, and we went following these matchsticks, and we went all around the Wellington area, and then we got back to the foundation for the car club put on quite a big lunch for us. Then we went out and set out towards the Akatara Valley using the matchsticks on the road maps. We got back to Wellington at about 4:30, and by the time we got back there, everybody else had sort of arrived because there were other people in the rally which were totally blind too, with different personalities from TV1 and that. And anyway, by the time we got back there, the TV camera people were there and they were ready to do interviews. So anyway, they started to give out the prizes, and to Dougal and my surprise, we became first, and we got the Wellington Car Club gave us a cup with their signature and everything on it.
4: Fantastic.
5: And we were interviewed by the TV people, and that was on the TV news at night. So that's one thing that I have actually ever won.
4: Well done.
5: I thought that I'd just give you a ring and let you know that, you know, people with disabilities can become involved with different things.
4: Oh, anyway, absolutely. Well, it's so true, David. You know, if you look at, you know, people that have disabilities and compete at international or national level, they're almost a lot better than most of your average people. They're very adept at what they do, aren't they?
5: Yes, that's right. You sort of put more interest in and you become more encouraged in it. And when they interviewed Dougal and I on the TV, they said, how is he able to deal with you? And he said, what was he like? I said, he's a hard taskmaster. But Dougal said, we're all very pleased with David. He said, very well. So that's very good anyway. But that's all I've got to say really on that one in regards to winning the cup. Anyway.
4: I like that. There's a name I haven't heard for a long time, Dougal Stevenson. What a voice. Dougal Stevenson. I think he was involved in the antiques industry too. Or was that just because he hosted an antiques kind of a roadshow type show? Can't remember. He had great hair, didn't he? He had great hair and a very sincere and amazing voice. What a great thing to do. Winning a rally like that, that'd be a lot of fun. 0800 80 10 80 9292 on the text, 23 past 10. It's 7-7 Japan-Ireland in that particular game. So much rugby tonight. If you've missed out on those scores, there'll be a full breakdown of lots of it with Joe Gilfillan in the news at 11. But France-Australia, France won that game 42-28. The All Blacks-Italy 47-17 to the All Blacks. Yeah! And then we got talking about people that have died this week, some significant people. Bonnie Tyler. Where have I put that? Oh, here it is. Yeah, Bonnie Tyler, 75. Gone but not forgotten. We've played a couple of songs of hers already. There'll be others that you may want to hear, and they could be coming up as well. And also, often the people behind the people, the people that are behind the people that you watch and you think, oh, those people are great. But there's people behind them. And this person is one of those people. The death of the Kiwi-born cold chisel saxophone player, Andy Bickers. He's died, and there's been some lovely tributes from Jimmy Barnes and other members of the band Cold Chisel over the last day or so as well. So yeah, rip into it. Rip into it. Tell your stories. The speech competitions, the sporting, the academic, maybe competitions around cooking, AMP shows with animals, sport that involves more than just you, sport that involves a particular type of animal, like a horse, for example. I can't think of another animal that you'd use in a sport, unless you're doing like guinea pig racing or something. That'll be done somewhere in the world, won't it? This is the bloke whose name I got wrong. This, of course, is Robert Palmer. And the poor guy's addicted to love.

0: News Talk ZB. This is In My Day. He's Robert Palmer. He's addicted to love. Kind of lyrically challenged as well. What's the name for a song that just has chorus after chorus and very few verses? I think it's called this one. Yes, I don't know about that. I used to think it was a lovely song. Oh, I don't know anymore. I mean, the music video was everything. And back in the day, music videos, like, wow, woo, look at that. And you'd run down to Centrepoint Records in Masterton and buy the thing. Only to realise it didn't come with a music video. 29 to 11, 0800 80 1080. Bundles and bunches and a plethora of texts to get through, which I will very soon. In the rugby, Japan are playing Ireland. It's 10-7 to Japan at the moment. A very strong contest. Looks like a good game. I'll keep you updated with that as things go along. Competitions, contests, the things that you've entered, you haven't necessarily won. There'll be a whole range of things I haven't mentioned, like... I can't think of anything. Oh, dominoes, drafts, chess, board games. Some of them are really boring, but you might have been like a world-class champion in something I haven't mentioned yet. Let's hear about that from you, 0800 80 1080.
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0: 26 to 11. Hi, Roman. Thank you for your show. I always love it. I was so emotionally touched by the man from Wellington who was a runner. You gave him time and true interest. Others would have cut him off. 99% sure of that. Thank you, says Jane. Oh, look, it's only, well, it was a cracking story. Who was that? That was Harry. Or was it Ron? I think it was Ron. Actually, Ron was the guy from Wellington who'd won the Dawn Cup, which won't mean anything to anyone. It doesn't say it in the title. Dawn Cup. What, you won a medal for waking up first thing? No, Dawn Cup is one of the running races, if you like your off-road running. Very much a Trentham Hutt Valley kind of thing. And the whole world turns up. It's absolutely huge. Flat and fast. Not me, the track. Roman, what was going on in Australian rock in the 70s and 80s with all the Scottish immigrants? AC/DC? Cold Chisel? Men at Work? Yeah, there's quite the Kiwi influence there too, though, in bands like Midnight Oil. The bass guitarist was a Kiwi. The bassist, he often played an old-fashioned kind of stand-up bass and then played the electric bass, of course. Bones Hillman. And just in the last few hours, of course, we've been talking about the death of the Kiwi-born Cole Chisel member who played the saxophone. And once again, it's not really something that's highlighted, really, is it? You think of Jimmy Barnes, Cole Chisel, but it takes a whole band to make a sound like that. Even though you hear Jimmy Barnes' voice, you know it's him anywhere, right? There's nothing quite like being in a pub in Sydney, a big old kind of typical colonial pub in Sydney, and something like Jimmy Barnes, Cole Chisel comes on while you're playing pool and drinking a nice cold beer. It's like, this is me. I almost feel Australian. Roman, next Saturday is going to be a big day because we've got the All Blacks game and the Warriors game playing on the same day, but different times at a different stadium. I thought the games clashed. Correct me on that. I thought the All Blacks they're playing at the same time as the Warriors, which is nuts, isn't it? You need two TVs. And kind of like a split down the middle of your bonker so you can actually follow the whole... How would you do that? Hiram, man, I remember winning a women's wrist wrestling competition in the Solway Hotel in Masterton in about 1973 when my Masterton cousin talked me into the evening. I ached for days after that, but still had the beer mug that I won. The Solway Hotel. Do you mean Solway Park? There was a pub beside the Solway Park Hotel, the Homestead Tavern. Long gone. An arm wrestling competition with women. Blimey. Was it kind of as... What? Okay. You weren't covered in jelly or something, or just wearing a bikini. I don't know about arm wrestling competitions. Too hard is the answer. Okay, Roman, I'll tell on myself. That's a weird way to start a text. I was 22 and had a four-month-old baby. I went home for Easter to Fairlie, and my mother had entered me in the Mackenzie A&P show. I had to make three pikelets. I looked at the program for the day and thought, I'm a sitter for the first prize. I was the only contestant, but I got third. Hey, what? How did you get third? Oh, because you had three pikelets. Did you not get first and second as well? I don't really understand that. Thanks, says Mary Claire. Oh, that'd be depressing. Entering the competition, you're the only person with a couple of pikelets. Oh, well. Roman, Cage Road. Dad was granted our property as a rehab loan after the Second World War. Love our home and always will. Oh, okay. And so you kind of regard that as winning something? I guess that's true. A rehab loan after the Second World War. Thanks for the brief text, but I think I made sense of that. Thank you. Scrolling. No, nothing in that one. Let's have a look over here. Hi, Roman. Lorraine Downs is so refreshingly real. I really

0: going. Very honest and quite authentic was the word that she used, wasn't it? Hi, man. Please say hi to Jancy. No, JC. No. Well, that's an unusual name. Jacine. Jacine. Jacine. Jacine. Jacine. And bring your love to town. I don't know that name. Could you please say hello to Jacine? She's a first-time listener. And we're kicking back and listening to your show this evening. Oh, get on you. Good stuff. Whereabouts are you? And Jacine kicking back. Hi, man. I won so many things from the TV show What Now? The first time I won, it was a OG PlayStation. The phone number came up on our little caller ID box connected to the landline with the curly cord. I kept that phone number and it was a direct line to the tally ops, which meant that I could always get through and go into the draw for their prizes. I won so frequently that I was banned from entering. I feel so old, says Robert. What a great thing, winning prizes on What Now? Who was the host of What Now back then? Was it Simon Barnett? He was the host of everything, wasn't he? Top Town. Actually, that's all. What else did he host? I don't know now. He didn't host a dog show or country calendar. Roman, I was a member of the Starlets, a colouring in competition that used to be in the Christchurch Star, and I won many, many award certificates and many prizes. One of my favourites was a Pascal sweatshirt, which had heaps of different Pascal lollies all over it, including the carousel made out of all the lollies like in the TV ad at the time. That was epic, says Vicky. What a lovely, simple thing to win, to give you so much joy. And trips to the dentist. Pascal lollies, wow. Oh, I could go for a bag of wine gums right now. Love me old wine gums. Awesome jet aeroplanes. Oh, stop it. 2211, the things that you've won over the years. Bags of lollies, cups, ribbons, certificates, and for what? Tell me that story.
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0: 17 to 11 here through till 12 tonight. Jim Sneddon with you after 12. And that free phone number is 0800 80 1080. The things that you've won. Haven't even spoken about things like rallies. Back in the day with the Chevettes and the Ford Escorts and the Cortinas, the cars that were easily converted into rally cars. So there's all that kind of sport as well that you might have been quite proficient in. What were you winning at the time? I've just had a call from Kerry, the bus driver. No. What? I said bus driver!

0: Oh, Lord.
1: It's hard to get good stuff. Look, anyway, I've had a call from Kerry, the bus driver, and he's driving from Rotorua into towards Tiro, and he said there's the most amazing amount of traffic coming the other way. He said, what's going on? Why is there so much traffic? It could have been because there's been some epic event this evening somewhere. I don't know. But if you are one of those cars in the epic line of traffic, give me a call and let me know what's been going on. And it could have been that there were roadworks or something like that holding people up. 0800 80 1080. Roman, I was living in Australia in 2016. I won a trip to Los Angeles to go to the Oscars the year that Leonardo DiCaprio finally won. Up in the nosebleed seats, of course, says Sam. Even so, being there for that, was it arduous to sit through? After a while of speeches and awards, do you kind of go, oh, Lord, make a stop? Maybe it was quite exciting. Do let me know. I'm here for that. I'm here to hear your stories. 0800 80 1080. Sounds like a galloping kind of a song, doesn't it? Get on your horse. It's Dire Straits from 1991. And this is Calling Elvis. Calling Elvis.

0: News Talk ZB, it's In My Day in Dire Straits from 1991 and a track called Calling Elvis. If you've ever seen the music video, it's an amazing music video. None of them are in it, but they're all in it. But they're all Thunderbirds type puppets, which is quite clever actually, given the ability to use CGI. That's from 1991. Yeah, more music from the 70s, 80s and 90s coming, and more of your stories too, about the things that you've won throughout your lifetime. Some wonderful stories so far. And also, out of respect to Bonnie Tyler, I've played a few songs of hers already. I've mentioned that she's died at the age of 75. And I mentioned about her very distinctive voice, that raspy, whiskey, smoky kind of voice thing going on. Who for you, just on that, and I'm going to be very sexist, no apology, who are the best female vocalists that you can think of throughout your lifetime? And I'll chuck a couple of starters out there for 10. Aretha Franklin, Mariah Carey. You may not like them necessarily, so disregard that. But their voices, Karen Carpenter, Donna Summer, Stevie Nicks, Celine Dion, Beyonce, Barbara Streisand, Linda Ronstadt, Janet Jackson, Joni Mitchell, Dolores O'Riordan, Kirsten Morrell from Golden Horse. You're probably thinking, what? Why have you mentioned her? Well, because, yeah, huge in New Zealand, Kirsten Morrell, and her voice is beautiful because she's actually classically trained as an opera singer before she got into the band Golden Horse. Pat Benatar, Sinead O'Connor, Madonna, Tina Turner, Cyndi Lauper, Whitney Houston. Who are the great female vocalists? Apart from Bonnie Tyler, of course. 0800 80 1080. 9292 the text. 8211.
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4: The lineup is about to drop. 10 years of Selwyn Sounds. 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
0: 527, an update on that rugby Japan-Ireland. It's 1913 to Ireland at this stage. Yeah, quite a contest going on there. Just to recap, there'll be more of this in the news with Joe Gilfillan, but the All Blacks won 47-17 over Italy. France beat Australia 42-28. And currently Japan are having a real battle with Ireland. 19-13 to Ireland. No change in that score at this point. Hi, Roman. There was a drone show for Matariki over Lake Rotorua. A lot of my family went to that. Ah, there we go. Kerry. Kerry's on the bus. He's driving a lot of passengers through and he said there's so much traffic. So he gave me a bell. No. Oh, honestly, no, that's not the right bell. He gave me a bell to mention there's just a heap of traffic on State Highway 5. So if you're caught up in all of that, you'll know why there's a lot of traffic, but other people might be going, gee, where the heck, what the heck, where's everyone been? A drone show. Let me know what that was like, by the way. I don't mind getting a cheeky little phone call. An update on the drone light show. Drones, right? The ability to be amazing and terrifying at the same time, depending on which country you're in, under which conditions. Roman, what about Janis Joplin? Oh, heck yeah, now there's a voice. Such an amazingly strong voice for such a young woman, right? 27, wasn't she? Hi, Roman, here's a few more great female voices. Katie Lang. Yes. Judith Durham. Sarah Brightman. Mama Cass. Cheers, says the texter. Thank you. Roman, what about Tony Childs? Stop your fussing now. She's got a big voice, hasn't she? She's got a big commanding voice. I love the voice of Tony Childs. Dido. Yes. And what about Nora Jones? Don't know why you didn't come. Yeah. She doesn't sound like... I saw Nora Jones in Wellington a few years ago. No, I saw her in Auckland. Man, she was... Can I say this? Man, she was boring. And I love Nora Jones. I think she's a very talented musician. Love her music. She did not want to be there. And a bloke in the crowd, when it went quiet, it was very kind of quiet. It was in a theatre in Auckland. It went quiet and she was kind of adjusting the piano. And someone in the crowd went, Nora! And she turned and, she, and this guy went, I love you! And she just kind of, it didn't go down well. And then he did it again. It's like, oh no, this isn't going to go well. Nora! And she turned around again. He says, I love your shoes! And that didn't work either. She really did not want to be there. Shirley Bassey, Roman, Shirley Bassey and Tina Turner. Oh, heck yeah. Now you're talking. Goldfinger. Yeah, yeah. Oh, he's Shirley Bassey. She'd knock the glasses off any shelf, wouldn't she? 0800 80 1080. The great female singers. Let's hear your thoughts on that.
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4: It's 11 o'clock. Good evening, I'm Joe Gilfillan. New Zealand's unlocking new strategic elements in our relationship with India. Prime Minister Chris Luxon has met Narendra Modi in Auckland as part of the Indian Prime Minister's whirlwind 24-hour visit. He's already left the country. They've announced a new strategic partnership, which includes a goal of doubling two-way trade by 2030. They've also expressed an interest in furthering cooperation in sport, tourism and farming. Mr. Luxon says India is a major geopolitical player and Indo-Pacific partner. Mr. Modi says the partnership is key for regional security.
5: Cooperation between India and New Zealand is exceedingly important for peace, stability and security in the Indo-Pacific.
4: Belief tweaks are needed to New Zealand First's Members Bill, aimed at making life easier for people with disabilities. The Accessibility Standards Bill would require new developments, from buildings to IT projects, to consider the needs of disabled people. Blind open access consultant Callum McMenamin says he's praising the bill, but its definition is too narrow.
6: It scopes disability to just sensory impairments and physical impairments, but there are many other forms of disability that should also be included.
4: Freight operators are demanding we beef up our transport network resilience after this week's heavy downpours in the South Island caused flooding, debris and slips. State Highway 1 south of Kaikoura is expected to remain closed until at least Tuesday. The National Road Carriers Association's James Smith says we need to bring alternative routes up to standard. Mr. Smith says the alternative to Taranaki's Awakino Gorge, for instance, adds a day to the transit time, and that affects supplies reaching their destination. A large and powerful typhoon, now near Taiwan, has prompted warnings of violent winds, torrential rain and landslides. Authorities say Typhoon Bavi could be the region's most destructive storm in years. Winds have reached 200 kilometres an hour and airlines have grounded hundreds of flights in the region. Farmers are being commended for a sharp drop in farm injury claims. ACC says claims have fallen from over 25,000 a year in 2020 to just over 17,000 last year. Safer Farms Ambassador Lindy Nelson says farmers deserve real credit for implementing thousands of small practical decisions, and new technology is also helping.
7: Good for productivity, good for people's safety, is great for the farm.
4: Staff going through mid-year reviews are being asked to consider their company's overall performance before thinking of bonuses. Recruitment firm Robert Half surveyed 250 finance, accounting and IT hiring managers, finding more than half reported higher bonuses in their last cycle than in previous years. 40% reported payouts stayed consistent. Robert Half Managing Director Megan Alexander says it may be best to skip the topic if your employer is struggling.
8: It's actually not showcasing that they're able to think laterally around how the business is actually operating.
4: Apple is suing ChatGPT creator OpenAI. Apple's accusing OpenAI of gaining access to valuable inside information through the hiring, then pressuring, of former Apple employees. Apple says the lawsuit is based on significant evidence. OpenAI says it has no interest in other companies' trade secrets. News Talk ZB Sport. To a record-breaking night in Wellington, commentator Elliot Smith.
9: Fullbacks snapping and going, though. They realise they've got the numerical advantage. Out on the right-hand side, Will Jordan from Geordie Barrett. Pinsley is back. It's history at Henry Stadium. 50 tries!
4: Will Jordan surpassed Doug Howlett to become the All Blacks' leading try scorer with a hat-trick in a 47-17 win over Italy to bring up 50 tries in just 56 tests. France posted 30 second-half points to beat the Wallabies 42-26 in tonight's second Nations Championship game that was played in Brisbane. The New Zealand Netball Players Association General Manager is confident in the domestic netball product as she works to sort out the competition's future. The country is at risk of losing players to Australia in search of a confirmed opportunity, as the current ANZ Premiership netball model is in limbo without a broadcast deal. The Players Association, current teams and the sport's national body are in talks to find a solution. Boss Pippa Moore says although she hasn't laid eyes on this season's TV ratings, she understands they were extremely promising.
0: We know that we have an audience and that people really care. It's not an engagement issue. It's not that people are falling out of love with netball. Actually, it's quite the opposite. People are following it and really engaging with it. But we just have to think outside the box.
4: The all-Czech Wimbledon women's singles final overnight could be too close to call. Craig Gabriel looks at the matchup.
10: Linda Noskova is the youngest Wimbledon ladies finalist since Jeannie Bouchard in 2014, and if she defeats her countrywoman Karolina Muchova for the title and the club membership, she will be the youngest champion since another countrywoman, Petra Kvitova, in 2011. There's not much to separate Noskova and Muchova. They have the same grass court record this year, 11-1, and have had very similar lead-in success. If Muchova wins, she'll be ranked 4. If Noskova wins, she'll be 7.
4: That's News Talk ZB News and Sport 2:06 past 11. We're back with Roman Travers next. News Talk ZB Weather Watch 24/7. Northland, mainly fine. Isolated showers along the east coast becoming more widespread tomorrow. One or two, possibly heavy. From Auckland to Kapiti, along with Coromandel, Bay of Plenty and the Central High Country, fine with morning frosts. From Gisborne to Wairarapa and for Wellington, partly cloudy. Showers across northern Hawke's Bay and Gisborne, clearing tomorrow and becoming fine everywhere. Nelson and Marlborough, a few cloudy periods, otherwise fine. From Buller to Fiordland, cloud increasing tomorrow morning with isolated showers developing. Canterbury, Otago and Southland, fine for most but severe frosts inland and persistent fog in some places. Isolated showers across Stewart Island, clearing tomorrow. Chatham Islands, mostly cloudy with light showers possible. I'm Joe Gilfillan. That's News Talk ZB, news, sport and weather to 7 past 11.
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0: Greetings, good evening and welcome. This is In My Day. I'm Roman Travers. I'm here through till 12, 11:59:59 to be precise. And then Jim Sneddon with you through the morning. Get involved on the free phone number 0800 80 10 80. You can text as well on 9292. I do encourage you, if you're listening in any other country, thinking, oh man, I only wish I could call. Oh, you can, and all the information you need is on our website, newstalkzb.co.nz. Yeah, tonight's an absolute ripper. It's a night when we've kicked off by talking to and about Lorraine Downes. Lorraine Downes, on this day 43 years ago, was crowned Miss Universe. Quite the extraordinary accomplishment. Very deserving, don't get me wrong, but for a 19-year-old, there she was on a stage in Missouri in front of 16,000 people seated in the theatre. A global audience of 700 million people. And off she went. She was in a blue ball gown designed by Dawn McGowan from TVNZ's wardrobe department. And she spent the next 12 months being chaperoned around the world. She had a flat in New York she shared with Miss USA. It's a big job. Absolutely big job. Not for the faint-hearted. And Lorraine has not stopped working. She's involved with a number of different charities. Mercy Hospice, Friends of Hospice, Variety, the children's charity. And of course she has her own business too. You can still instigate her good work. She works with women and rebuilds their confidence in a range of different ways. So you may not have been Lorraine Downes or even close to it, but you probably have won something in your lifetime. Whether that was a sprinting race, you know, athletics at school, the swimming, hockey, any kind of sport that you were proficient in, perhaps yours was more academic. Maybe it was something quite unusual like archery. Or perhaps you were just very good at winning cake baking competitions at the local village fairs and all that kind of stuff. The AMP shows are a great place to go, as I mentioned before, with great gusto and fervour. If you want to see very unusual breeds of animals, go to the AMP show. Most of them are just absolutely brilliant. The one in Carterton has always been an absolute ripper. So there's that. And because of the death of Bonnie Tyler during the week, she's died at the age of 75, I asked the question about who is or who are the great female vocalists that you can recall. And you're coming through thick and fast on the text 9292. How about we have some conversations about that? Tell me about the record collections based upon that very artist that you've loved, whose voice has always stayed strong. Oh, by the way, there was also the death of the saxophone player from Cold Chisel. He's a Kiwi-born bloke, Andy Bickers, who's died of cancer. And he played the sax with Cold Chisel for more than 30 years. Quite extraordinary. Gee, you'd have to have very good lips and good lungs, wouldn't you, to be blowing the saxophone all night? 0800 80 1080 9292 on the text. Hi there, man. Eva Cassidy, an amazing voice. Etta James, at last. Etta James, what a voice. Dusty Springfield, yes. I love Pink, Lulu, New Zealand's finest, The Chicks, Karen Carpenter. Too many to mention. LOL, love your show. Cheers, says Jen. Good on you, Jen. Nice to hear from you. Yeah, I mentioned another great Kiwi artist too, which I don't know if you know much about, Golden Horse, but the voice of Kirsten Morrell of Golden Horse is extraordinary. I've always thought, oh, there's a voice. Now, why is that such a good voice? It's because she's a classically trained opera singer who turned into, you know, the pop side of things. And her voice really carries Golden Horse, I think. Great music. Roman, it's not that great of an evening. It's very cold in Otago. Slippers, rugs, missed Lorraine's interview. Maybe could on Roundup. What? They do one 5 a.m. every Sunday morning. Oh, do you mean like the best of? No, that's normally given to the news shows, I think. But you can always find it. It'll be, I can almost guarantee you, that the interview with Lorraine Downes, if you missed that just after 8 p.m, that will be on the podcast, the In My Day podcast, wherever you get your podcasts from. And you'll find that under shows on News Talk ZB. And if you don't like the idea of a podcast, you can go back and listen to any of the audio on a rolling 7-day thingamajiggy. It's called News Talk ZB On Demand. It's not hard to find. And then you just twirl the little knobs, you twirl the little dials to the date, the hour, the minute, boom, off you go. It's there for 7 days. Hi, Romant. Heather Headley, her singing The Prayer with Andrea Bocelli is a highlight for me. Cheers, says Paul. Hi, Romant. Whitney Houston, and not so much a strong voice, more her personality. Cilla Black, very sad that she died so sudden of a stroke. And Lulu. Nora Jones was interviewed by a lady chef on Eden recently. Very polite. Didn't play just cooking. She likes cooking. It's a nice program. Lots of stars do a bit of cooking and a chat. Was a lady astronaut. Be my guest with Ina Garten, the name. It's an unusual text. I think I got most of that. That sort of almost made sense, I think. Thank you. 0800 80 10 80. Hi, Roman. I had a crush on Helen Reddy. I am woman, hear me roar, from my pants down to the floor. Tony Childs, that's already come up, but thank you. Yeah, Tony Childs, amazing. Another text says Helen Reddy. Call through and have a chat about them. Adele and Cher. If I could turn... I was never a Cher fan, I have to say, but Adele. Adele, what a voice and what a character. For those that saw her performing live in the rain in Auckland, blimey, what a potty mouth. Very funny, though. Roman, what about Annie Lennox and Kate Bush? Yes, great suggestions. Hi there, Roman, what about Annie Lennox, Tracy Chapman, or the lady in Roxette whose name's slipped my mind? Who's the lady in Roxette? Hang on, the lady in Roxette, hang on. Just moving my cup of tea so I don't spill it all over the computers and electrocute myself. The lady from Roxette. The lady from Roxette is Marie Fredrickson. There you go. Hi, Roman, I love your shows. Tammy Wynette, Celine Dion and Vera Lynn. Yeah, there's some great names there. Roman, what about Whitney Houston, who wasn't just a one-hit wonder and had the greatest voice for me? I think yes, meaning what you mean to write there. Whitney Houston's voice, quite incredible. Chrissy Hines, Shania Twain. Man, I feel like a woman. Be an unusual song to sing along to if you were... Oh, no, I guess anyone can sing that these days. Sharon O'Neill, Roman, Linda Ronstadt, Lindsay Buckingham, cheers, says Bill. Oh, there's so many. I can't keep up. How about you call them through? Have a chat. 0800 80 1080. That's a free phone number. All the F words, except for N for number. 11:15.
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6: 18 past 11. Roman, what about Jin Wigmore? An amazing voice. Love your show, says Trish. Absolute. Jin Wigmore, what a voice. And what a deli. She's got a delicatessen in Kingsland, which is quite cute, actually. I've been in there just to have a look around. She does work in there from time to time, but I've never met Jin Wigmore. But yeah, what a voice. Recently back from living in the US. Oh, look, lots of texts. I'll get back to those texts when I get the chance. Hi there, Kevin.
7: Yeah. Hi, Roman. How are you?
6: Yeah, Roman. Kevin, yeah, good, thank you.
7: Roman, sorry, mate.
6: That's all right. That's all right.
7: Oh, wonderful voice, name also. There's one or two here. There's a lady just with one name, this Sade.
6: Yes.
7: Is it Sade?
6: That's right, smooth operator.
7: Yeah. Why no surname is interesting.
6: It's a bit like anyway. Madonna. Madonna's first name is Madonna, but then she's got other names. Sade's surname is Adu. She's a Nigerian British. She's beautiful, isn't she? Wow.
7: Yeah, coloured. Person, isn't she?
6: Well, aren't we all? What colour are you?
7: Well, true, yeah, but I'm trying to distinguish between people with, like, same colour as you and I.
6: What colour are you?
7: Same as you.
6: How would you know? It's radio.
7: Oh, okay, yeah, true, you got me. Julie Covington.
6: Oh, yeah.
7: Her version of Don't Cry For Me.
6: Ooh.
7: And the Clannad girl, the Irish, she sings it Irish.
6: Enya.
7: Irish language.
6: That's Enya, isn't it? She was with her aunts in Clannad, yeah.
7: So those three are my ones to put forward to something.
6: I like that. Yeah, I like what you've said there. I had forgotten completely about Sade. I don't know how you get the S-H because it's S-A, but that's just a... I guess that's her name, Sade. Sade Adu, the Nigerian-British songwriter. She's now 67. She doesn't look like she's aged at all. Well, that's not true. Oh, actually, do you know her name is actually not Sade Adu? Her full given name is Helen. Helen doesn't really crack it. I'm sorry if your name is Helen, but, you know, hi, I'm Helen, and I'm going to sing a song? No, we've got to give you a different name. So they used one of her other names. So Helen Folasad. Oh, Folasade Adu. Ah, that's where they get the Sade. Sade. Folasade. Oh, that's not a name I've ever heard before. What else does she do? Smooth operator. She's been around for a long time. I'm not sure if she's still performing or not. Doesn't matter. An incredible voice. Yeah, good call there, Kevin. Thank you. 0800 80 1080 and 9292 is the text. 21 past 10. Who are the great female
8: Hello.
6: Voices, Joe? What?
8: Oh, sorry. My cat walked and I said hello to him.
6: Oh, you were saying hello to the cat. Oh, that cat's love that. Yeah.
8: Oh, he's a bully. my feline. I've just got a couple here. Blondie.
6: Oh, yeah.
8: Which is Deborah Harry. Marilyn Faithfull. Kate Bush. Lady Hawk. Tina Turner. Joni Mitchell. And Golden Horse.
6: Now, hang on. You mentioned Lady Hawk. Do you know where she's from for a bonus 10 points?
8: I know where a couple of singers lived down Kingsland. Oh, actually, not lived, sorry. I lived there. And
6: no, you didn't answer the question, though. Do you know where Lady Hawk is from?
8: No.
6: Oh, I would have given you 10 points for that. She's from Masterton.
8: I was going to say the South Island, but yeah.
6: Almost. Yeah, almost.
8: Yeah. So that's a bit, well, Joni Mitchell's like fantastic poetry. Her poetry is just incredible.
6: Yeah.
8: You know, like, but Blondie is just legendary. Marianne Faithfull, she had a very unusual cool voice. Mm. Same with Kate Bush and Lady Hawk. Something cool about her. And Tina Turner, she was a rocker.
6: Yeah, she was. Yeah, Lady Hawk, I remember when she became a big thing and I went, oh, wow, she's from Masterton. We bought the CD for the girls for Christmas because the song was on the radio all the time. Hey, so messing with my delirium. That's the song. And we went and bought the CD and it was like, oh. You know when you buy an album based on one song? Sometimes it's a big mistake. Thank you, Joe. Good to hear from you. 0800 80 1080. The text 9292. Female singers that you love, Albie?
0: Oh, Romaine. Grace Jones.
6: Oh,
0: pull up to the bumper, baby.
6: Pull up to my bumper, baby. What a voice, yeah.
0: Oh, yeah. And she was like, sort of like masculine or female, I don't know, but she was an awesome, strong singer.
6: Mm.
0: Pull up to the bumper, baby.
6: Lovely voice, yeah.
0: Yeah. Mm. I just thought I'd put me spoken, Romaine.
6: Oh, you know, good. That's, yeah, good on you, Albie. It's, I quite like it when people just focus on the one. You might have a whole list, though. But, yeah. Oh, the other big hit for her, which must have had a radio edit, but Slave to the Rhythm, what a track. If it's 8.5 minutes long. If you haven't heard Slave to the Rhythm for a very long time, listen to it. It's a beautiful, beautifully constructed piece of music. Yeah, but pull up to the bumper. She was a model as well, was Grace Jones, wasn't she? Cheers, Albie. All the things I've never been, a great singer or a model, but there you go. 0800 80 1080. Oh, in the rugby, Japan are playing Ireland. Ireland 19-13 over Japan at this point, and they are in the 48th minute. G'day there, Jimmy. How are you doing?
9: Oh, how you doing there, Rodan?
6: Yeah, good.
9: I've got a couple that I haven't heard anyone mention is Alison Moyet for one, and another one, a young lady from Texas, a Scottish man, beautiful voice, fantastic, mate.
6: Now, sorry, I just missed that, Jimmy. Did you say a female from the band Texas?
9: Yeah, her name's Pistero. She's Scotch Italian.
6: And what a voice.
9: Yeah, fantastic, mate. Brilliant.
6: Yeah, now that's a band I haven't heard of for years, Texas. What a great band.
9: Oh, yeah, I've got a couple of their CDs and Alison Moyet, but, you know, I mean, there's so many great female singers. And when you mentioned the young girl from Golden Horse, I've got two of their CDs, and I'll tell you what, she can. She's a beautiful singer, that girl. I didn't realise she was opera singer, did you say?
6: Classically trained opera singer, yes.
9: Oh,
6: Kirsten Morell.
9: Yeah, she was born in the UK, I think.
6: Oh, well, you can't have everything.
9: No, that's dead right. But we've got you, Rodan, and thank you for a great evening.
6: Good on you, Jimmy. Nice recovery there to make me seem less bigoted. But anyway, yeah, no, it's not. Well, I don't know. I didn't know that Kirsten Morrell wasn't born here. It doesn't matter. She's a great singer. I've really enjoyed Golden Horse over the years. When I was in Riverhead. Very poetic. Nothing flows like the blood in her hair. I can't think of the words, but you know when you think you should know the words because you've been singing the songs for years and realising you haven't, you've just been mumbling. 27 past 11, 0800 80 1080. The great female singers, let's hear them.
10: Not another retirement village ad. 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
1: You lived it. We remember it. In My Day with Roman Travers, News Talk ZB.
6: 29 past 11. Hi there, Raymond.
15: Oh, hi, Raymond. How are you?
6: Roman. Yeah, good. Thank you, Raymond.
15: I'm Roman. Sorry.
6: That's right. Oh, sorry. Who the heck's that? Okay. Yeah, carry on.
15: Yeah, my favourite singer would probably have to be Joe Cotton from True Bliss. Remember her?
6: I do. Kiwi, right?
15: Yeah, Kiwi, voluptuous lady. Tonight's the night we'll make love last forever. Oh, it really got me going.
6: Gee, I hope that's the name of the song. That is the name of the song, right? Yeah, not a proposal. Right, I can't. Yeah. How does that go? Hum it for me.
15: Tonight's the night we'll make love last forever.
6: Oh, that's beautiful. That's really beautiful. Yeah, it's not a name that I've heard for a long time, I have to say. I don't know how commercially successful, I know she, and I don't mean to be disparaging, but in terms of like, you know, what would have affected the world, I don't think she would have been one of them. That sounds very judgy, doesn't it? But when you think of people like Janis Joplin, Donna Summer, Barbara Streisand, Stevie Nicks, yeah, I don't know if she's in that mixture, to be fair. But that is judgy. Oh, and I do love to throw the odd Kiwi name in there, don't get me wrong, and I admire you for doing that. But I would have to say for me, if I was to pick a voice of New Zealand that really captivates and holds your attention, Kirsten Morrell from Golden Horse, without question. It helps to be classically trained, and it certainly helped her. 29 to 11. 0800 80 1080 and 9292 is the text. G'day there, Mac.
16: How are you this evening?
6: Yeah, good, Mac.
16: Yeah. Well, it's a long time ago, there was a festival in Christchurch. And for some reason, quite a lot of singers must have been there, but the absolute classic of the night, of my lifetime anyway, was being in the King Edward Barracks, which was a big old listen hut, basically.
6: Mm-hmm.
16: Army style, you know, round over.
6: Yep.
16: It was all for the side of Christchurch, all of it, and Shirley Bassey was on a podium in there, and she entertained us all evening. And that girl was just absolutely a dream come true.
6: That's amazing, yeah. How long did she perform for, Mac?
16: She had the whole show.
6: So would that have been like a couple of hours?
16: Yeah, wow. I'd be very curious any other people around Christchurch can remember that, because
6: yes,
16: it was at Pan Pacific Music Festival or something like that.
6: Okay, all
16: there
6: right.
16: There were other singers in town.
6: So for those that they think they've got a few memory bells ringing, be more specific about the year and the location again.
16: Well, I can't remember. That's the thing. It's long, long, long ago. But the King Edward Barracks, of course, is on the other side of the river.
6: Right. Okay.
16: From the central city, and it was an army depot, really, originally.
6: Very special, eh?
16: Yeah, it was very special.
6: Mm.
16: The others I've seen were all the Scottish teams that came out, what have you, and Moira Anderson and, Kenneth McKellar, all that crowd. But that, again, is going back to the 60s when around about then, I would think.
6: Yeah. Good memories, though, right?
16: There were a lot of touring singers in those days. Maybe I don't keep up with them now.
6: Do you know what, though, Mac? You're probably absolutely spot on, because my cousin who came up for The Jam, a band from, it's an iteration of The Jam, a band from 1972 onwards from Britain. They were in Auckland last night. And when you think of all the music venues that have gone over the years, it really has changed, hasn't it?
16: That's right. Absolutely, yeah.
6: Yeah, it has. Now, thank you, Mac. Really good to hear from you. Good memories there for those.

0: that recognised the barracks that Mac was talking about. Thank you. Dear Oman, says a texter, South African Leslie Ray Dowling has a fabulous voice. I'm not fussed on screechy female singers, says Jude. I wish you'd given an example of a screechy female singer. Who would that be? Do you know, I can't actually think of one. Joan Baez, Roman, my favourite female singer. Amazing range, so many songs. Example, Diamonds and Rust and It Ain't Me, Babe, with Bob Dylan too. Bob Dylan's not female, that I know of. From Sarah in Whanganui, thank you. Roman, my favourites are Tracy Chapman, especially her song Turn Your Back Around, and Aretha Franklin, says Chrissy. Thank you. Hi, Roman, I love the French singer Emma Chaplin and the Norwegian singer... Oh, how do I say that? Cecil Kirkjebeer. I don't know how to pronounce that surname. Both classically trained, I think, and beautiful voices. How do you say K-Y-R-K-J-E-B and an O with a line through it? Cecil Kirkjebeer. No, that just sounds like one of the Muppets. I don't understand what I've just said. If you're all Norwegian and can help me out, I clearly need plenty. 25212 0800 80 1080 and 9292 the text.
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0: 23 to 12. Hi there, Kristen.
8: Hello, good evening. I must agree with the earlier gentleman regarding Shirley Bassey.
0: Yep.
8: What a voice. I do believe she's Welsh. And not to mention our darling Kylie Minogue.
0: Oh, yeah.
8: She's been around for so, so long, and she's suffered through, you know, her cancer, and she's bounced back, and I just think she's a real firecracker.
0: Yes. What about, now that you've said Kylie Minogue, I'm thinking, what about Olivia Newton-John? Don't say no. Oh, dear. Oh, no.
8: They might be on a par.
0: Oh, yes. Okay. No, you know, it's a fair call. I just love the clarity. The clarity and the vocal range of Olivia Newton-John, apart from the fact that she's obnoxiously beautiful, She was stunned.

0: amazing, and also a very talented guitarist.
1: Mm-hmm.
0: But another one, Beth Gibbons from Portishead.
1: Oh yeah, what a voice! Oh, look, that's another name I haven't thought. Yeah, Portishead.
0: Yeah, I mean Beth Gibbons, amazing vocalist.
1: Indeed.
0: Yeah.
1: Good call there. Anyone else, Philip?
0: Yeah, there's a few. There's Red Fountain.
1: Yep. She's very current, isn't she?
0: Mel Parsons.
1: Mm-hmm. What about Tiny Ruins? Who's the woman that is Tiny Ruins? What's
0: no, I've listened to Tiny Ruins. She's rubbish. I'm sorry to say, but another one's Bic Runger, you know?
1: Yeah. Oh, you don't like the voice of Tiny Ruins. See, I do.
0: I had a Tiny Ruins album and I just couldn't like it. I threw it away.
1: That is interesting, right? Like, it's all in the eye of the ears of the beholder who's holding the ears and listening and watching it. So I guess that old saying is true enough, isn't it? I love that song that Tiny Ruins does about her boyfriend working in the museum and she's in the winter gardens. It's so beautiful. And she's got this quiet, like a spoken voice. It's not forced. It's not dramatic. It's just, you know, just lovely. What is Tiny Ruins' actual name? It's funny when someone says, what's Madonna's full name? I don't know. Like, you can Google all that, but I've never really thought about her having a second name. It's a bit like Prince. Or the artist formerly known as Prince, as people would say. Thank you, Philip. Good names there. The female singer with Portishead. Great sound. Good call indeed. Welcome to you, Rangi.
2: Hey, how are you, Raymond?
1: Yeah, good. Yeah.
2: Hey, that was a brilliant interview you did there with Lorraine Downs.
1: Oh, wasn't she lovely?
2: Oh, well, you let the genie out of the bottle, mate.
1: Yeah. Yes.
2: Hey, Ruby Turner.
1: Mm-hmm.
2: Yeah, and an old song that Bruce Russell used to like playing,
1: mm-hmm.
2: and it was from a lady called Suzanne Thompson,
1: mm-hmm.
2: and the song was Have a Good Time.
1: Oh, that sounds like a good one. Yeah, and is that also a favourite of yours?
2: Bruce used to play it like when he went off air.
1: Yeah. Oh, there you go.
2: It's a good song. I'm sure you'll like it, Rumi.
1: Oh, Rangi, it's a good call. Thank you. I can't believe how long the list is getting. Thanks for the call. 0800 80 1080 9292 on the... Why? What? Why are we doing this? Well, because Bonnie Tyler has died at the age of 75. And she's Welsh. And if you've got any Welsh blood in you, try singing. You won't have to try very hard. The Welsh can sing. They've all got pipes, as they say. 18 to 12. 0800 80 1080. 9292 is the text. Hi, Cheryl.
3: Hi, Roman. How are you?
1: Good, Cheryl. Yeah, thank you. Thanks for calling.
3: Good. Roman, I like Nana Muscuri.
1: Oh, Nana Muscuri with the glasses. Mm-hmm. Yeah.
3: Yeah. It was just something about her. And then you talked to before about competitions or things you'd won. Can you please tell me, I won something once that you were running, the lady that used to do the chocolate ads.
1: The lady that, Nigella Lawson?
3: That's the one. I would be trying to think about it and I just couldn't figure it.
1: Whittaker's.
3: Yeah.
1: Mm.
3: That's the one, Whittaker's, yeah.
1: So did you win some chocolate?
3: From you, I did, yeah.
1: Was that years ago on another radio station?
3: No. You wanted to get the person that could say it, how she said the chocolate ad the closer.
1: Oh, yeah. And that sexy voice that she has.
3: Yeah, that one.
1: Yeah, she's got a very chocolatey voice. I was lucky enough to meet Nigella in Wellington train station.
3: Oh, my gosh.
1: Yeah, we were filming a TV ad for Whittaker's.
3: Yeah.
1: And the whole day, we were called in and out of the railway station once they wanted to film with us. They'd call us in, and all you had to do is walk up and offer her chocolates on a plate. And I got chatting to her, and I thought, oh, that'll go, and that was awesome. I had a great chat with Nigella, because there was no script. Just run with whatever you want to say. And every single thing that I said throughout the whole day was cut. They didn't use any of it. Yeah.
3: And was she as nice as she was?
1: Do you know what? That's a very good question, because often once someone says cut and she was surrounded by makeup and hair people, she didn't turn into an absolute, you know, wash. Well, what's the word you'd use? She didn't turn into a at all.

0: It was absolutely lovely. So camera off, yeah. Brilliant. Yeah.
1: Oh, cool.
0: Yeah, yeah.
1: Yeah, so now I won a scholarship for fixed wing aeroplane.
0: Yeah.
1: I got through that scholarship. I won a trip to Mare Island fishing.
0: Hmm.
1: And I won a horse race that I've only had one bet, and I put it on the highest paying. No one else had it. No one else was jumping up and down apart from me.
0: Well done. Where was that race held?
1: That was in Pyrrhul when the Pyrrhul races were going.
0: Good Lord.
1: You got a free bus from Waihee. And you went for the day and had lunch. And, oh, it was like a picnic day.
0: Aww.
1: And, yeah, and so I won $1,000, and it was, like, amazing.
0: Now, tell me, was that the first time you'd gambled?
1: That's the first and last time.
0: Excellent. I love those stories. Yeah,
1: I know. It was good.
0: Because, you know, with horse people, they always go, well, not horse people, gamblers, they say, oh, you know, I've got the winning formula. No, you haven't.
1: Yep.
0: Yeah.
1: I'm a horse person. I have a kai manawa.
0: Yes.
1: Yeah. So, you know, we have I've had two kai manawas.
0: Yeah.
1: And they are just absolute faithful little horses.
0: Yeah, that's lovely. Do they take a long time to break in?
1: No, not if you don't rush them.
0: Yes.
1: If you rush them, they are crazy. They go crazy.
0: If you're Russian, did you say?
1: If you rush them wait for them to come to you, and they're nosy, so they will come to you real fast.
0: Oh, that's nice to know. What a great story. Gee, you've got a great collection of winning stories here. I love that, Cheryl. Thank you. 0800 80 10 80. Quick update on the rugby. Japan are playing Ireland. It's been a close battle all the way through. 26-20. To Ireland at the stage in the 66th minute. Go Japan. Well, actually, no, go Ireland. Go. Oh, I don't know. I'm confused. 13-12. Let's hear your story about the things you've won and also the great female artist, out of respect to the great Bonnie Tyler, who's died at the age of 75. Who else? The list is incredible. Isn't it amazing how many women make music, the music that you love? Let's hear those stories from you. 13-12, 0800 80 10 80.
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0: 11 to 12 here for the next 11 minutes. Then Jim Sneddon with you. Hi there, Michael.
9: Oh, hello. I would just like to say Donna Summer.
0: Oh, yeah. Disco queen, wasn't she?
9: Yeah, yeah. I liked her voice and just the way she sang it was different in a way she used her voice.
0: Yeah, very much so. That's a great call. Any other suggestions, Michael?
9: I was going to say Sade, but that's already been.
0: No, it's not a competition. No, if that's your favourite, that's absolutely fine. Sade, what a great voice, right?
9: Yeah.
0: Mm.
9: It's already like Donna Summer anyway.
0: Yes.
9: I'll ring off now.
0: Yeah, good on you. Thank you. Ring off. I haven't heard that quaint term for a very long time. Working on the party line. I'll ring off now. Are you listening down the road? I can hear children giggling in the background. Oh, the party lines. That's a whole in my day topic, isn't it? Welcome to you, Richard.
10: Hi. In 2006, Anthony Hopkins played Burt Munro in a movie called The World's Fastest Indian.
0: Yes.
10: And I went and rented the video. And at the video store, they said, there's a competition on, fill in a little piece of paper with your name, address, and phone number, and put it in the box.
0: Mm.
10: And a couple of weeks later, the manager of that video store rang me up and said, you've won a prize. And I thought it was going to be a T-shirt or a DVD or something. And they gave away two motorbikes, and I won a Suzuki SB1000.
0: What?
10: Yeah.
0: What the heck? Not a picture of one, an actual motorbike.
10: An actual motorbike, yeah.
0: Wow, that would have blown your socks off.
10: It certainly did. One of the best motorbikes that I've ever owned.
0: Man, what an epic prize. I think in terms of prizes, that certainly beats the Whittaker's chocolate or a half-eaten packet of ginger nuts or something. That's incredible. Well done, Richard. Nice story. Thank you. Welcome to you, Alan.
11: Yeah, good. I was on Google one night there, and I was listening to this little girl singing. She was telling a story about Auntie Celine Dion.
0: Celine Dion?
11: Celine Dion, yeah. That was a fantastic story that she was telling.
0: Right.
11: Another one I like is Isla Grant. She's quite good. I haven't got many CDs of her, but yeah.
0: Where's she from? That's a very Celtic sounding name, Isla.
11: Yeah, Isla Grant. Yes.
0: Is she Irish or Scots or something?
11: Yeah, I think she is Irish.
0: Oh yeah. Okay.
11: Yes, she's Irish.
0: Well, a good recommendation there. I love that. I love all the stories. I think the stories have been absolutely mind blowing, actually. Yeah, they're blowing my mind. My mind's blowing. Blowing my socks off. The shorts. Everything's coming off. I love the female voice. The rich timbre of a beautiful female voice. No one does it better than Grace Jones. Supermodel as well. Not too many women suit the short hair. But Grace Jones, she rocked the short hair. Here she is from 1981. Pull up to my bumper, baby.

0: Grace Jones and Pull Up to My Bumper, Baby, from 1981. Clearly a terrible driver. I mean, tailgating's not a great thing to be writing a song about, but there you go. Still a great voice, though. A great track from 1981. I'm going to go home tomorrow and play a whole lot of Grace Jones stuff that I've completely forgotten about. I haven't forgotten that Jim Sneddon's coming through the studio door very soon. He goes through this routine, press-ups, star jumps, chin-ups. He's incredible. Warming up the body in the voice box. A couple of texts before I get into my pajamas. Roman, Kimbra has a nice voice like liquid silk. Roman, what about Barracuda by Heart? A showcase of the powerful female voice. Yes. Linda Perry is the best. Roman. Hi there, Roman. Was down in Christchurch Casino. First time back in the day. Walked up to the pokey machine and gave it a slight hit on the side. And a grand came out. What? No. Wow. That's a prize worth winning. Brilliant. Roman, what about Kate Bush, Cyndi Lauper, Janis Joplin, and especially Adele? The Screeches are the ones I don't like, says Jude. No, I get you. I don't really know who the Screeches are, though. Be a great name for a band, the Screeches. Yeah. Anyway, I've got to go to bed. I'm tired. Good night.
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7: In this update, Indian Prime Minister Narendra Modi has now left New Zealand. Mr. Modi spent the day in Auckland among big names in business and politics. He also held talks with our Prime Minister Chris Luxon. They agreed to elevate our relationship to a strategic partnership. Mr. Modi says he's confident we will be able to double our two-way trade by 2030.
8: India is not only a market.
9: India
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7: We could fall out of sync with our global climate obligations with a controversial law change before Parliament. The government wants to prevent company liability for climate damage in response to Mike Smith's active legal case against large corporate emitters. This follows our support for a United Nations resolution upholding an International Court of Justice ruling protecting the climate. Auckland University law professor Dr. Justin Sobian says it requires states to regulate private actors, but we're doing the opposite.
10: We actually put in legislation that supports private actors to produce greenhouse gases or not having a check and balance on private actors.
7: The Sustainable Energy Association says New Zealand's in a good place for a solar boom with an excess of solar panels flooding the global market. Labour's promised to roll out long-term low-interest loans for households to buy solar panels. Labour also plans to offer $3,000 subsidies to low- to middle-income households. Skiers and snowboarders cost ACC $46 million covering accident claims last year, a five-year high. In 2025, ACC covered more than 8,000 skiing injuries and more than 5,000 injuries from snowboarding. Injury prevention leader James Whittaker says many injuries happen later in the day.
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7: That's news. In sport, the All Blacks are 2 wins from 2 in the Nations Championship following a 47-17 victory over Italy in Wellington this evening. Australia, however, had a second loss as France bounced back from last weekend's disappointment against New Zealand in Christchurch to beat the Wallabies 42-26 in Brisbane. Former Mount Smart cult hero Bundy Afua is in line for a week on the NRL sidelines after a cheap shot on an old teammate. The West Tigers prop laid out Sean's nickel clock star well after he'd passed the ball in their 32-6 loss to the Warriors. The NRL judiciary has charged Afua with grade 2 dangerous contact and he faces a one-match ban with an early guilty plea extending out to a week with a failed challenge. That's sport. I'm Joe Gilfillan.
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15: 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The forecast, Northland partly cloudy with a few showers, some possibly heavy. Auckland to Manawatū, including Coromandel, Bay of Plenty and the Central High Country, morning frosts and a mainly fine day. Gisborne and Hawke's Bay, cloudy periods, isolated showers clearing this afternoon, becoming fine. Orofenua, the Kapiti Coast, Wellington and Wairarapa. Areas of morning cloud clearing to a mainly fine day. Nelson and Marlborough, a few cloudy periods, otherwise it should be fine. Buller to Fiordland, cloud increasing this morning, isolated showers developing. Canterbury, Otago and Southland, fine and frosty with isolated showers for Stewart Island. For the Chathams, cloudy periods and the chance of a light morning shower.
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15: Newstalk ZB, it is overnight talk with Jim on a Sunday morning. It is just gone 12:05, Sunday, July 12. We're here for open line talk back on the ZB network until 5. The phone number, if you want to jump in and get involved in this, the phone number 0800 80 1080. We're just taking, it looks like Japan have lost to Australia 20 points to, Ireland, yes. So Japan 20, Ireland 36. So that's just coming in now. If you'd like to text in, it's 9292. A small charge will apply to that. And the email is jim@newstalkzb.co.nz. Now, you'd have to view this as a success. Narendra Modi, the first Indian Prime Minister to visit New Zealand in 40 years. It was, as they say, a flying visit. He was on the ground for around 24 hours. Now, I don't want to sound patronising here, but for a man in charge of the world's third largest economy and the largest population, Mr. Modi came across as a very humble man. He's a very, very powerful guy among world leaders. But he just came across as humble, and he has that friendly grandfather look about him. But it was all business in Auckland yesterday, Mr. Modi and Christopher Luxon saying they have elevated the relationship between India and New Zealand to a strategic partnership that comes with goals to double trade and deepen defence ties. Now, there is that matter of us and a $20 billion American dollar investment in India over the next 15 years. Mr. Modi was calling it a commitment. Mr. Luxon saying it's more of a commitment to promote investment. So that aside, there's also what they're calling the roadmap to 2030, with the two countries working more closely on investment, technology, maritime security, trade, and a bunch of other things as well. Narendra Modi, one very popular PM at home, and from what I saw among the Indian community in Auckland. Your thoughts, any insight on his lightning 24-hour visit here? 0800 80 1080 is the number, 0800 80 1080. Roy, good morning.
16: And a good morning to you, Jim. I hope you've got the heater up at 25 or 35.
15: I haven't actually checked, but whatever temperature it is, it's reasonably comfortable, so I'll just leave it as it is, I think.
16: As it is. Well, we've got a two down here, and it actually feels like a two. By gosh, it's just sort of come from nowhere, as cold is. As I spoke to Mikey the other day, I think it might have been this time yesterday.
15: Yep.
16: And it's definitely long trousers and winter gear with the Swanee and everything else. I must remember too that it is our second month of winter.
15: Yes.
16: But I suppose we've been spoiled, and the boys of the family were telling me in Auckland they've had exceptionally warm weather so far as well. I think,
15: Auckland has been lucky, I'll give you that. But it's still been wintry, you know. It's sunshine, blue skies, but still chilly, a little bit chilly. I think it's going to drop down to around 3 degrees in Auckland overnight, I think I heard somebody say.
16: Yeah, I've got my report, and it's pretty good for the next 10 days. He said doesn't appear to be any rain, but definitely 2-4 in the morning with a high, 12 to 14. But just in the last few days, we've had a 12, and if you've got the sun at your back, it's actually quite pleasant, you know.
15: Yeah, exactly.
16: So, it's not bad. And we haven't had, as family, we have in the south of the South Island, poor people. I don't know how unlucky you can be. I still hear me dear mother in heaven saying, you know, if it's bad here, it's worse elsewhere. And, you know, I suppose you could second that as well. Being in Auckland hasn't been too bad, has it, Jim?
15: No. Because I've been looking after a dog for the last 3 weeks, and there's only really been one day where it was really, really cold, wet, windy, and miserable. But for the rest of it, you know, we've been walking in. Mind you, some of the grass has been a bit wet from. But no, it's just, generally speaking, it's been good.
16: Yeah, it's and I know different ones that mow lawns, contractors.
15: Yeah.
16: Although, you know, you look at the other side of it, and I suppose the longer they leave it, they're going to come back and do it more often. But, generally speaking, for the reason it is, from these months onwards, they don't clip it as close as they might do in the summer months. So, the grass would normally be longer in that respect, but I know daisies certainly been coming in damp more so. But in saying that, she's really got soft. I think it's was she comes in, we usually have afternoon tea from 3:30 onward, you know, as you do, and set the afternoon out. And Daisy's come up to me at 3:30, had her chicken, and then squeaked off and headed, you know, up to our bedroom, and the heater's going on for her. So she's got quite a good coat, as you would know, with any of the dogs that you've had recently. You know, even, you know, the small ones, I think you were saying, were they more the, what are they, about the Samoyed type, are they, or whatever?
15: She looks like a Samoyed puppy. Well, she looks like a white wolf, but she's a Japanese Spitzer or something. I'm not familiar with the breed, but yeah, she's like Snow White, very furry, very, maybe a medium sized dog. As I say, she looks like a white wolf. She's pretty cute.
16: Yeah. I find them very similar to what we had as kids. We were fortunate that a cousin had a Timor pony and a Shetland. They're very small, but by Jove's toey, it's their way or no way. As I say, temperamental and so on. And I think, it is. My son, they've got one. His wife, they got a little wee dog, because we've had it up here. And it's a poodle doodle or something. Is there something similar like that? Is
15: oh, it? There are a whole bunch of them. Labradoodles, cavoodles. Oodles of breeds.
16: Well, anyway,
15: yeah, there are a lot.
16: A small, yeah, it was interesting, though, talking to Holly. She was telling me, as we, you know, are all into the animals and that, and she was saying that the small model dogs do well if they, you know, get to 15. But one of the longest living one is the Australian Blue Heeler. They can get up to 25 years.
15: Oh, that's a bit unfair. Mine got to nearly 15.
16: Well, we were lucky with our cats so far. The two that have gone got to 17. And, you know, some of them, whatever it might be, 10 or so on. But, yeah, no, I was quite surprised that some of the big dogs don't have longevity. You know, I always sort of think, like horses, you know, you think they last, I think they go for 20-odd years or something.
15: But, something like that, yeah,
16: yeah,
15: they do.
16: Yeah. But the interesting, talking about animals and horses, every year they've got a breed they call the Caimanoids, or it's in that area, they cut, so they call them the horses, the wild ones
15: yep.
16: that are there. And there's a big area where the Waiuru military people do all their training, or a lot of it. And they were telling me that I've heard from the team that we've got over that way, in the farming sector, that they're endangered now at this time. I don't know what it is, because I know they
15: well,
16: said
15: they want to get the herd down to about 300. And at the moment,
16: right,
15: so they're way more than that. And apparently they're running out of feed, and, you know, it's a desperate situation. So they do this annual cull. But they also try to rehome as many of these Caimanoid horses as possible.
16: Yeah, and apparently there doesn't seem to be a problem to do that. But I think this year that they were saying that they wanted to cull about, I think there might be 500, and they were hoping to get 150. But for whatever it is, I often wonder how they get there. You know, like everything else, you know, if they take 150 away each time or 200, where do the next 200 come from in 2 years? Because the numbers always seem to be up that high, don't they?
15: Yeah, they're trying to get contraceptive. I don't know how they do that, they want to get the mares on some sort of contraceptive pill or shot or
16: so
15: something.
16: Yeah, it was interesting. My brother was telling me that one of those countries that Mr. Trump goes to, he's swapped his Air Force One for this new one that someone gave him as a gift.
15: Yes.
16: So it must be a pretty big plane, but it seemed a lot for one bloke or whatever he does. But anyway, those are the things. And he was telling me, I think, Palm Springs, I think he's got his name on that airport too.
15: Oh, does he?
16: You know, just different things that happened. But the what came across my desk the other day at the staff meeting, the New Zealand wage growth apparently is the worst in the world. And just they're up in New Plymouth recently, and they apparently there's a bit of a to do with having more alcohol outlets. But the New Plymouth Milson bottle shop and the alcohol license has been refused. And also the council are going to save a lot of money there having the using solar power. And I see I don't know why, the New Plymouth CEO has resigned. But this is interesting. A 92-year-old lady up in Northland, a woman once actually was a cleaner for Jimi Hendrix.
15: Okay.
16: And there's more stores are closing too, I see, in the South Island. But this is becoming a natural thing that we notice here. I was just in Palmy, as we often go there, in Whanganui, and we counted about five and six shops now that doors are closed. But I suppose you can't have it both ways, can you, Jim? You know, I mean, if you're doing it online... But Yeah, I don't know about you, but I'm pretty selective what I would buy. I certainly wouldn't buy clothing online, Jim. If I haven't tried it on, it would be a bit of a shot in the dark.
15: No, I won't buy clothing online. I won't buy shoes online. You know, some things I will. I've bought booze. I've bought wine. You know, I've bought a few things over the years. But, yeah, it's just, I wouldn't feel right buying clothes, and especially wouldn't feel right buying shoes.
16: No, no. And, of course, as the kids have told us, and I didn't realise this, in England they have an English size, and my brother always tells me in America there's an American size shoe, you know, when it comes... Go on.
15: Yeah, I've heard this. Yeah, there is a different sizing between the UK and the US, and I don't know which one we follow.
16: No, I don't either. It's the same with clothes I saw. But I've been very fortunate that I always get everything from the op shop, and I know it's a good fit. Like shoes, they've had all the good size pushed out of them, so you don't get, ruin your heels or trying new stuff. But whatever it is, I'm quite happy doing that. But just in closing, something's different. And I do remember the heavy fines in Singapore. This was years ago. But my sister was telling me she was recently across that part of the world. And she said now, for chewing gum, you've actually got to have a note from a doctor to say that you can actually chew gum. Because, I don't know, but I remember
15: I suppose they spit it out. I don't know. But, yeah, okay, it's... Yeah, let me leave that with me. Do you have a final thought for the Sunday morning? I'm sure you do.
16: I have, Jim, and I think it's a good one.
15: Yes.
16: It's always better to be thought a fool than to open your mouth and prove it.
15: And confirm it or something. Yeah, I'm familiar with that. All right, Roy, I've got to fly, but lovely to talk.
16: And you too, mate, and drive carefully.
15: Yep, cheers, thank you, I will. A couple of texts here before you get to the break. Aaron texted and said, Samoyed is the dog breed. No, it's not. It looks like a little baby Samoyed, this one I've been looking after. But it's called something like a Spitz. It's a Japanese breed. Another one says, your station is very quiet this morning. I've got the volume up on both radios and can hardly hear you at all. I think it needs fixing, says a texter. I'm not quite sure what the problem is there. News Talk ZB, we do have a couple of spare lines though. The phone number 0800 80 1080.
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15: 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A text is saying Narendra Modi, the butcher of something, why are you not mentioning this? Because I know little about it. And of the thousands and thousands and thousands of people that were there to greet Mr. Modi yesterday, there was only a handful with these little signs saying the butcher of something. So I would imagine I'll go with the majority here, but I've got no idea what that's all about at all. Trish, good morning.
18: Oh, good morning.
15: Hi.
18: Hi. a first time talking to you. And I just have a quick question. And by the way, if I don't talk very well, it's because I've had major oral surgery.
15: Oh, okay. That would have been painful and expensive, I'm thinking.
18: No, it was cancer. Yeah. 2 months in hospital this year.
15: Ooh.
18: And I've lost half my tongue, so I can't eat, I can't talk. But I just felt that I had to call about something completely different to what you've been talking about. And I've been listening to. As I was talking tonight to a friend many hours ago, and in the middle of our call, came an anime or computerized female voice saying, "This call is being recorded." And he heard it, I heard it, and he said, "Did you hear that?" I said, "Yes." I hang up, like, if your private personal phone call is being recorded.
15: So who made the call? Your friend or you, or was it an incoming call?
18: It was incoming, it was him. He called me.
15: And so why would they say, was it a bank or something? Because they quite often record calls for customer service training and things.
18: Mm-hmm.
15: And they do, yeah, if they're recording it, they will mention that. They'll say, "This call may be recorded for training purposes." So they normally put a warning out there first, so if you don't like the sound of that, you can hang up.
18: Okay. Yeah. No.
15: But generally speaking, I wouldn't worry too much about it.
18: No. I don't know. He got rattled more than me. I just thought, oh, well, it's the way it is. This call is being recorded, and it's personal. Right. Well, okay.
15: Yeah, normally it would have something to do with a business, a company calling you as a customer or something. It's usually how that goes. Personal calls, why would you record it? Although some people do, but I'm not sure what to make of this. Trish?
18: Neither was I, but yeah. I wanted to ask if anyone else has had that happen.
15: Yeah. Oh, well, if anybody has, so it was a personal call and it was not a real person. Maybe you think it might have been a robotic voice or something like that. No, personal call. No.
18: Huh? Yeah. A computerized voice. Female computerized.
15: Well, one texter suggests if either of them has a Samsung, then it's easily hit with the cheek.
18: Samsung, okay.
15: So that might, but I don't know. I really don't know. I run an Apple, and I don't think I can do that. All right, Trish, well, good luck. If anybody comes across with any suggestions, I will relay them on the radio as quickly as possible.
18: Okay, I'll turn you back on radio.
15: Okay. Thank you very much. All right. Cheers, Trish. Have a good one. Yeah, 0800 80 10 80. Yeah, the Indian Prime Minister Narendra Modi, as I say, he was less than 24 hours, I gather, on the ground. I'm not quite sure how old he is, but boy, he must have stamina. Mind you, he was flying on a private jet. It's not like he was travelling economy. as he blasts his way around the world. He is on a private jet, so it would be comfortable as. But still, for a man of a certain age, he flew into Auckland on the Friday night and he flew out on the Saturday night. And he had official engagements pretty much for every hour of his time here. A story from RNZ saying Prime Minister Christopher Luxon has again batted away concerns over a clause in the India Free Trade Agreement requiring the government, that is our government, to promote investment in India, despite his Indian counterpart calling it a commitment. And that's where the two leaders, Mr. Modi, is saying that it's a commitment, and New Zealand's going, not really. We might look at it, but $20 billion over 15 years. Yeah. I don't think there's, so the two leaders are a little bit apart on that one. But generally speaking, that 24-hour visit seems to have achieved a lot. And he came across as, a really, really nice guy. A nice guy. He had that sort of, like I said before, that grandfatherly look about him. And so they achieved a lot with his 24 hours on the ground in New Zealand. Any thoughts on this? Any comments? If you've got some insight into any of this FTA with India, I'd love to hear more. 0800 80 1080 would be the number. It's coming up 12:30.
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3: 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Hi, Albie.
4: Top of the morning to you, Jim.
3: Top of the morning to you too, Albie. I know there's a special thing you meant to say, but anyway. Yeah, top of the morning to you, mate.
4: In the Arab loggerheads for Pakistan.
3: There's nothing new there. No.
4: Yeah, fighting each other and all sorts of things going on. But I'm very proud of myself, Jim.
3: Yes?
4: I learnt to multitask the other day.
3: Yeah. So you did a couple of things all at once, right?
4: Yeah, I learned to walk and chew gum at the same time.
3: There you go. Yeah, what American president that reckoned that he couldn't do that? One of the commentators said that dummy couldn't walk and chew gum at the same time. Was it Gerald Ford? I can't remember now. But I'm glad to see that you've got it mastered.
4: Yeah, it took me quite a while to work on it. But one step, one chew, and then I found out myself I'm doing quite well, Jim.
3: Proud of you, Albie.
4: And the boy's lying here with his back to me, and he's looking up at me thinking, who the hell's he talking to now?
3: I'm sure Barney would be used to your late-night calls now.
4: Yeah, well, I'd like to ring after midnight, because I like the chats after midnight. You know, Tim Beveridge, you know, Mikey.
3: Yeah, Roman.
4: Roman, yeah, they're good people. Easy to get on with. Easy to have a chin wag with, you know.
3: Nice.
4: But I went to the pub last night, and there was three girls a bit tipsy dancing with me, and et cetera. And,
3: yes, is this one of these women gave you her phone number?
4: Yes.
3: Have you decided what to do?
4: Today, she's a woman, when they've sobered up, they can't really remember much.
3: Okay, no, that's fair enough. So that was, because you were talking to me about this on Friday night, and you were wondering whether you should call the woman that gave you her phone number, and I suggest, why not?
4: Yeah, and I did, and she hardly remembered a bloody thing about it. But as you said, no harm trying. So
3: that's right.
4: I did try with one spit and twice shy.
3: Oh, Albie, what a pity she can't remember. So it's all come to an end now, has it? The idea of meeting up.
4: There's rather a voluptuous lady there, and I should have stuck with her. Because she was loving, and she gave me a big kiss and thanked me for the dance. She was a cracker.
3: Have you got her number or just the other one?
4: No, just the other one. But she came over and gave me a big kiss and said, thanks very much for the dancing and stuff like that. And looking back, I should have concentrated my, you know, views on her.
3: She probably should have.
4: So we often do that in life, Jim. We look back and think, well, what should I have done then, and what should have done, you know, this time? But it's all part of life, isn't it?
3: It is. It is indeed. And would the lady who gave you her phone number, would she know the name of the other woman? Were they all together or different
4: No, they're all separate.
2: All separate, okay.
4: They're all separate. But there was one lady there, and it was her birthday, and she was a gorgeous girl, and I had a few dances with her, and she gave me a slice of cake, the first piece of cake she sliced into. But, so I wished her a happy birthday and sat down and had my orange juice and a piece of cake. No, it was good. It was good.
3: Excellent, Albie. Excellent. And I'm sorry the other one didn't recognise you or remember anything about that meeting on Thursday night, wherever, whatever. Oh, dear.
4: Oh, a bit of fun, Jim.
3: Exactly, Albie. Exactly. A bit of fun. And you had, as you say, a few orange juices. You had a dance or two. Bit of frolicking in a bar.
4: Yeah, and I went along to a pub tonight, and the same people that were at the pub on Friday night were there at this other pub, McKenzie's, and because they had closed the pub at the bar because it was Matariki weekend, you know, they closed up. So they were all there, and I thought, oh, no, not again. But they're a good bunch of blokes.
3: Good, good. You need a good bunch of blokes in your life there, Albie.
4: Yeah, well, you whittle away your good friends and your best friends, and I've got some really good friends. Only a few, but ones I can really rely on.
3: Good, good, good, good.
4: Yeah.
3: Nice to hear that.
4: It is, isn't it, Jim?
3: Yeah. All right, mate. Well, enjoy your morning. Give Barney a pat.
4: Yeah, I'm on patting his tummy at the moment.
3: Of course you are.
4: You have a good one, Jim.
3: All right. Cheers, Albie. Thank you, mate. Thanks for the call. We'll take a break. Back after this.
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7: 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Legends, hits, a summer party a decade in the making. All will be revealed Tuesday.

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1: Newstalk ZB, 20 minutes to one. Hello, Gayley.
2: Hi, John. How are you?
1: Good, thanks. How are things with you, Gayley? You all right?
2: Oh, good, thank you. Yes, I was listening to a lady before, and she said that she's having a few sort of like ladies going off recording on the phone, and I've had it a couple of times. It keeps saying, oh, you are now being recorded.
1: Oh.
2: And, of course, I've got a Samsung phone, and I think it is you touch it with your cheek,
1: okay.
2: And then the recording goes off. My sister said to me, are you recording me? And I said, no, are you recording me? And it's happened a couple of times to friends as well when I'm on the phone, and they think that I'm recording them. So it's a bit of a strange thing, but I think it's with the Samsung phone, so it's nothing to worry about.
1: No, I didn't think it was either. And
2: no.
1: Quite a few people have jumped onto the fact that it's probably a Samsung.
2: Yes.
1: And they are known for this.
2: Yes, they are. Definitely. It's a bit of a shock when it comes up, though, because you wonder what's going on.
1: And can both parties hear the announcement that this call's going to be recorded?
2: Yes, yes. And my friend said it too, and she said, are you recording or am I recording or what's happened? Is someone spying on us? I said, nobody's spying on us.
1: No.
2: Why would they want to spy on us?
1: And it's not being recorded for training purposes either.
2: No. I think it's just set off on their Samsung phones. They do all sorts of things sometimes. And, you know, I had an update going off the other day when I hadn't actually even agreed to an update. So I think, you know, it's just fairly random with the Samsung phones.
1: You had an update that you... I think that's actually happened with my Apple phone, that it just happens.
2: Yeah, it just happened.
1: And like you wake up in the morning and said you've had something upgraded overnight.
2: Yes.
1: Oh, okay.
2: I was on the phone to somebody and the whole phone closed down and it was updating. And I thought, oh, okay, we'll just go with that.
1: You had no choice. It just...
2: Yeah, it's just life, isn't it? You just kind of keep smiling and let it do its thing.
1: I suppose.
2: You have to.
1: Because you like to have a certain control over the things that you own, you know?
2: Oh, you do. You definitely do, but sometimes you're best not to think too much about it.
1: Well, there is that, I suppose. Just roll with it.
2: You have to. You really do sometimes.
1: Well, I hope Trisha's listening. Because she was running a Samsung phone, from what I gather from that conversation.
2: And I hope she recovers well, too.
1: Yes. Sounds like it's more of a major than I initially thought.
2: Yes, and when things like that are happening at the same time, it can be a bit, you know, much. And you've sort of got all that going on because you start sort of overthinking it. So, you know, all the best. Yeah, take care,
1: Jim. All right, cheers, Gayley.
2: Good night.
1: Thank you for the call and the explanation. Do appreciate it. James, good morning.
3: Sir Jim, how are you doing?
1: Sir Jim, all right, thank you.
3: Yes, Sir Jim.
1: Thank you for the unexplained knighthood.
3: First of all, what's wrong with Samsung phones? I don't understand. Is there something wrong with Samsung phones? I don't know.
1: No, they're just saying that sometimes with Samsung, you can press a button with your cheek and it will start recording whatever call that you're on and it will tell you, both parties, apparently.
3: I've got a Samsung phone. I'm talking to you on right now.
1: Have you ever had it go into record mode without you asking?
3: No, I didn't know you could actually even do that. But my sister said today she was going to record. We had a four-way video call, and she was going to record the whole thing on her phone, and she's in Australia. And I was like, okay, go. And, yeah, she did that. Yeah.
1: Was that quite strange, when she recorded, did she record just audio or the visual part as well?

0: think she did the whole thing.
1: Oh, wow.
0: It was all four of us. All four of us were on the video.
1: Yep.
0: Yeah, and she's in Australia, and another brother was in Australia as well. So we had two pairs in Australia and two here in New Zealand. And I thought that was quite amazing. And I said, okay. Yeah. It was just a family gathering today we had to do and talk, and I was quite blown away. So phones can do amazing things. So
1: yes, they can. I only know a little bit of what my phone can do. Just a little bit.
0: I'm trying to keep it so simple, but sometimes I actually rang up about, you know, that the Indian president, Prime Minister, Narendra Modi.
1: Yep.
0: Quite an amazing name, actually, Narendra Modi.
1: Isn't it great?
0: yeah, it is, Narendra Modi. Well, I said, when I was watching it, man, I thought, oh, yeah, cool, he's coming over. But the only ones I saw on the news or whatever publicised, the only one processing were Indians.
1: Yes.
0: Indian people.
1: There was a very small group of them. There were thousands of supporters and a very small group of them accusing him of being a butcher of some place.
0: Yes, yes, yes, of what he had done in the past and stuff of what he had done. So the big deal, really, you know, I felt, well, we don't all know the truth in that, and if you know what I mean. We thought it was quite nice to have him here, but I just think the media made a big deal out of nothing, really, if you know what I mean. We didn't bother him, but if you have a problem with him, we'll settle it with him. But
1: They gave them about, on one news anyway, I don't know about the rest, but on one news, they gave them about a second. the protesters flashed up, and the reporter said, just a handful of protesters compared to the thousands and thousands and thousands of Indians who turned up to see their Prime Minister, even though they are now Kiwi citizens. They're still obviously very proud of their Indian heritage, and they think this guy's great, which is, you know, okay, I can run with that.
0: I can run with that too, and I don't know what other can you please bring to us, as, you know, you can always check it out anyway, but hey, yeah, I just thought it was quite strange how they made a big deal out of it, and I thought, well, he's gone there, isn't he, or where's he gone now?
1: I don't know. He has gone. I don't know where he's heading to. He's on a bit of a trip in a private jet. Be quite nice.
0: Did you see Christopher Luxon the other day, and he had the headgear on? Where was he? He had a yellow, was like a bandana on his head, and he just did not look the part at all. He had to play the part, but he just didn't look the part at all. He didn't want to wear that hat. It was really strange. It was, I think it might have been the Indian promise, to tell the truth, yeah.
1: Well, I don't know. I mean, I can't. They didn't do anything that I saw that needed a hard hat, so I don't think it had anything to do with Mr. Modi, because he was only in the country 24 hours from Friday night to Saturday night.
0: Yeah, yeah. And he's gone.
1: And he's gone. So there's no time for any hard hat stuff, so I don't quite know where Christopher Luxon was wearing a hard hat. Although not many people can wear a hard hat.
0: No, not a hard hat. It was like wearing a yellow scarf on his head.
1: Right.
0: Like a bandana. You know, it just didn't suit him at all. I don't know what he was doing, and he was praying or something with some leader. It just looked
1: Maybe it was Mr. Modi yesterday. I don't know. I didn't see that.
0: Can I just ask you a question, Jim, if you don't mind? Did you have a good weekend? Did you have a good Matariki?
1: Well, I worked Matariki night from 8 o'clock till midnight. But I was telling actually people when I was on the air that Friday night, I did quite a few Ks just driving around Auckland on Friday. It was a beautiful day here, as I think it was for most of the country. And there were hundreds and thousands of people out enjoying the parks that the city has to offer. It was just fantastic. People barbecuing down on the beach and, you know, all sorts of stuff going on. I really had to just kind of, I couldn't go and have a beer anywhere because I had to work at 8 p.m. So, but what I saw, I enjoyed, and they seemed to be enjoying themselves, like families kicking soccer balls around and, you know, just goofing off on the grass and things. It looked good. People looked happy.
0: No, that's good. I'm glad to hear. Just want more people to recognise what the holiday is for, and I'm glad that you did enjoy it. Now the weather's getting about to turn, and we're going to get sunshine. It's quite amazing, and it's just the knowledge of what Matariki is all about as well. So I'm just glad that hopefully everybody had a good weekend, and I know Monday's tomorrow, but just think what we just enjoyed.
1: Yeah, exactly.
0: And family and friends as well.
1: Yeah, a lovely excuse for a long weekend. Good on you. All right, cheers, James. Yeah.
0: Cheers, James.
1: All right, mate. Thank you. A couple of texts here on this on Trisha's problem about phones and doing stuff. My glasses sometimes mute my Apple phone while I'm talking. Apple just updates phones when they are due. Yeah, I've had that with my Apple as well. It tells me, it's never interrupted a call to say that it has happened overnight without me knowing. Another texter says, I suggest Trish takes her phone into her provider, e.g. Spark, and ask them about the record mode and maybe how to switch it off. Another one says, with the updating of the phone, they may have updates set on without knowing. Just need to go into settings and turn it off, says the texter. And this, following on from Albie's call, hi, Jim, should be a very lucky lady who has a date with Albie. Don't sell yourself short, Albie. You sound like a perfect gentleman, and you deserve a good un. Enjoy yourself. Cheers, Chris. Thank you for that. News Talk ZB, 8:01.
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1: News Talk ZB on a Sunday morning. Alison, hello.
9: Hello, welcome back. I'm just going to say I'll be sure to pick the first lady. But I wonder if one of them was one of the ones that gave him a ring once about a year ago, and then ended up, he never found the lady again, and he ended up getting $60 and he gave it to charity, that money. So maybe one of those ladies was one that gave him that ring that time.
1: Okay, I'm not familiar with that story. That sounds a bit strange.
9: It was a continuing story, and then we heard the end of it, and carried on for about 6 months. Oh. I'm just going to say, the man from Vestbury was very happy with the deal, wasn't he?
1: Yes.
9: Because the tariffs is going to be good, coming off, the tariffs will come off or something there, and they're going to have a huge increase in the next 5 years as far as selling the kiwi fruit, wasn't it? It was very good.
1: Yes, he reckons it'll double in 5 years, the Vestbury trade with India because of this.
9: Just want to say something quickly about Bonnie Tyler. Just want to say what a wonderful lady, she was generous as far as charity goes. The amount of stuff she gave away, to particularly children's charities, and also a lot of interest in animal things, like where people, the laboratories where they do these tests for animals. They have to make sure these animals are then rehomed. She did a lot of charity. She came to New Zealand in, I think, 2010 and sang with Leo Sayer and raising money for Variety for children. Just amazing. She's almost as good as probably as good as Dolly Parton as far as what she gave to charity.
1: How did you find out about Bonnie Tyler's charity causes? I didn't know that.
9: Just looked her up and looked through on her, you know, there.
1: Right.
9: And yeah, and she got an MBE in 2022 for all the stuff for music. So she did get an honour at that stage. But in her last interview, she said that she didn't get any money from all those. They said, you must have been very wealthy from, you know, all the recordings. She said, no, she didn't get any royalties because she didn't write those songs.
1: That's right. I remember reading about that. She said, I'm just the singer.
9: Mm. She's just the singer, yeah. Yeah, so unfortunately then, for what she did, such a generous person, a very sad ending is what I would say. Unfortunately, she, you know, getting this burst appendix, and from there, it looked hopeful, but no. Unfortunately, I was 75, you know.
1: When I was reading through that, I was just wondering if there's any medical misadventure from this Portuguese hospital here?
9: Well, you wonder, because it was a private hospital. I wondered that. Private hospital in the beginning, and they fixed it, and then she had problems after that, and she went to another hospital after that, transferred to a different hospital. So she started off in a private, and then she went to another hospital from there, had a heart attack from there.
1: Yes. I'm just wondering how much the hospital takes sort of...
9: Why did you stay in the private hospital to recover there rather than shifting at that stage? I wondered that myself, actually. But I don't know. There could be something come out of that. But it was a sad ending for what a wonderful person she was, you know. Well, that's what I think anyway. When I read it, I thought, gosh, well, so hopeful in the beginning, you know, had the coma and that, and she was going to be well, and then this happened after that, yes.
1: Yeah, because she was saying in that last TV interview that I was reading that... she's not ready to retire yet. She really enjoyed being on the road and singing live.
9: Yeah. Wasn't interested in not getting the money. So it didn't worry her about not getting any money for the royalties, because she did, but she still loved touring and she still loved doing the music still, didn't she? Yes. Yeah. But anyway, I just thought I'd just say that. But anyway, it was a... it was 75, but just as you couldn't, but she didn't have any children of her own, like Dolly Parton, and she loved giving, well, she couldn't have children, obviously, she had a miscarriage, she's 39, but we don't even know all that, but, you know, she gave all this money to other people's children, is what you say. There's a very kind person.
1: It's a text that Bonnie Tyler's cause of death has been confirmed as a total eclipse of the heart. Oh, you're good on you. Cheers. Thank you for that.
9: Yeah, she did have a heart attack at the end, but it's very sad. I know that comes into the music, but you don't want to end up like that, really, do you? You know, it would be nice if you could just have a nice ending to her life, is what I'd say there, yeah.
1: All right.
9: Thank you.
1: Cheers, Zep.
9: Bye.
1: Thank you, Alison. Bye. Always nice to talk. A quick text before the break. New Zealand Prime Minister was in Delhi, India this week for a 5-day visit, where he and the Indian Prime Minister had a yellow bandana on. The New Zealand Prime Minister was there. What? Say what? Say what? News is next.
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3: In this update, New Zealand and India are elevating their relationship into a strategic partnership. The two countries' leaders have met in Auckland as part of the Indian Prime Minister's 24-hour visit. The new partnership includes a goal of doubling two-way trade by 2030 and increasing maritime cooperation. Prime Minister Chris Luxon says this commitment improves New Zealand's profile and offers prosperity.
4: It will deepen our links in trade, investment, education, technology, sport and tourism. And it will also enable closer cooperation on defence and law enforcement.
3: Anti-immigration protesters gathered outside Spark Arena where Mr. Modi was appearing. Free Palestine protesters had a presence there, along with members of a group called Khalistan and the International Socialist Organisation. Police lines separated the different groups, however the protests remained peaceful and were outnumbered by thousands of Mr. Modi's supporters. Work is underway to restore access for flood-stricken residents west of Blenheim. Temporary vehicle access was restored on Tinsfield Road in Waihopai Valley on Friday night, reconnecting about 40 locals. However, Marlborough District Council warns reinstating full access will take some time. They now have to rebuild the approach to the local bridge, which may take a week. A large and powerful typhoon now near Taiwan has prompted warnings of violent winds, torrential rain, landslides and flooding. Authorities say Typhoon Bavi could be the region's most destructive storm in years. Maximum sustained winds have reached 200 kilometres an hour. Airlines have grounded hundreds of flights in the region. New satellite images suggest Iran may be rebuilding suspected nuclear facilities as their ceasefire with the United States loses steam. The rebuilding has raised questions about Tehran's commitment to the Memorandum of Understanding with the United States. Signed last month, it includes Iran not procuring or developing nuclear weapons. CNN's Katie Polglaze says satellite photos of Iran reveal possible violations of the agreement.
5: We've been able to see new images of which sites they've started to clear and repair first, a sign perhaps of which they see as the most important.
3: A suggestion employers consider factors beyond individual performance for determining staff bonuses. Recruitment firm Robert Half surveyed 250 finance, accounting and IT hiring managers, finding more than half reported higher bonuses in their last cycle than in previous years. 40% reported payouts stayed consistent. Managing Director Megan Alexander says employers have to assess the company's performance and budget.
6: Things like inflationary impacts do impact the ability of a company to pay out a bonus. You have to have financial stability.
3: People are becoming more confident about using AI to find the best prices when shopping online. A report from the Interactive Advertising Bureau reveals 55% of respondents use AI to answer product questions and compare prices. Younger people use it more often. 66% of 18 to 39-year-olds use the tool. Founder of AI consultancy Signal and Light, Tina Trenkner-Mead, says its use builds trust.
7: It's not just showing that the retailer can provide value to the customer, but that AI demonstrated the same message accurately, and that's a win for everyone.
3: In sport, a record-breaking night in Wellington. Here's commentator Elliot Smith.
8: The All Blacks happy and going, though. They realise they've got the numerical advantage. Out on the right-hand side, Will Jordan from Geordie Barrett. Pansy is back. It's history at Henry Stadium. 50 tries.
3: Will Jordan surpassing Doug Howlett to become the All Blacks' all-time leading try scorer with a hat-trick in the 47-17 win over Italy to bring up 50 tries in just 56 tests. Italy was in the game, trailing only 14-10 at half-time, but New Zealand raced away with 5 tries to 1 in the second half. The Hurricanes Power is the first side to beat Matatu this Super Rugby Opiki season, beating their host 33-31 in Timaru thanks to a last-ditch try. Playmaker Rene Holmes says the belief was there and now it's paid off.
0: It's actually come down here, come down south, play a really classy Matatu side, you know. We always knew it was going to be such a big battle, and this team hasn't been great in the past for playing a full 80, but man, we played to the 82nd minute today and man, it felt good.
3: New Zealand Supercars driver Matt Payne won race 2 at the Townsville 500, qualifying second, following a third in the weekend opener. Payne's extended his championship lead over Brock Feeney to 61 points. In the NRL, the Cronulla Sharks scored 11 converted tries to beat the Dolphins 66-0 in Brisbane. That's news in sport. I'm Joe Gilfillan.
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15: 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The forecast: Northland partly cloudy with a few showers, some possibly heavy. Auckland to Manawatu, including Coromandel, the Bay of Plenty and the Central High Country, morning frosts and a mainly fine day. Gisborne and Hawke's Bay, cloudy periods, isolated showers clearing this afternoon, becoming fine. Horowhenua, the Kapiti Coast, Wellington and Wairarapa, areas of morning cloud clearing to a fine day. Nelson and Marlborough, a few cloudy periods, otherwise it should be fine. Buller to Fiordland, cloud increasing this morning with isolated showers developing. Canterbury, Otago and Southland, fine and frosty with isolated showers for Stewart Island. And for the Chathams, cloudy periods with the chance of a light morning shower.
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15: News Talk ZB, Overnight Talk on a Sunday morning on the ZB network at 1:07. We have two spare lines. Open line talk until 5. The phone number 0800 80 10 80. If you'd like to text, it's 9292. And the email is jim@newstalkzb.co.nz. I'd like to get on to, apparently New Zealanders aren't being slow on complaining anymore. Might get on to that a little bit later. Also been talking about India. We had the Indian Prime Minister, Narendra Modi, in the country yesterday for about 24 hours, the first Indian Prime Minister to visit New Zealand in 40 years. Now, this guy, he came across, I mean, he is a very powerful world leader. It's the world's third largest economy. It's the largest population on the planet. And he came across, Mr. Modi came across as a very humble sort of guy, grandfatherly appearance about him, but a lot of business was done in Auckland yesterday with both Prime Ministers, Mr. Modi and Christopher Luxon, saying they have elevated the relationship between India and New Zealand to a strategic partnership that comes with goals to double trade and deepen defence ties. there's been some confusion, maybe you could say, between the two leaders about this $20 billion American dollar investment that New Zealand will be making in India over the next 15 years. Mr. Modi is saying this is a commitment. Mr. Luxon saying it's a commitment to look at it sort of thing. So there's a little bit of not quite an agreement on that, but everything else seems really good. It's getting our feet into the door properly with India, the world's most populous nation. And I know we didn't get the best deal for dairy, but that was never going to happen. It didn't happen under Labour, it didn't happen under the Nats. And I didn't know till yesterday that India is the world's biggest dairy producer. Because so many Indian families have their own cows for a start, they might only have one or two. But India is the world's biggest dairy producer. How about that? Any thoughts on this visit from Mr. Modi? 0800 80 1080. You might have more of an insight in this FTA than I do. Wouldn't be hard. 0800 80 1080. Morning, Grant.
16: Yeah, Jim, after what I have to tell you, you might not think Modi's such a nice guy after all. He might be good at, talking to politicians and things like that. But I watch loads and loads of Al Jazeera, and they have reporters all over the world. They've got a reporter in every country in Africa. And I'll tell you what, but every second week in Africa, there seems to be a military coup, and they're standing there as the tanks drive past. And because we never hear that on our news, because there's only so much they can fit in, a lot of stuff comes in from India. And what I'd say is we're always in the top four of Amnesty's human rights thing. There's us and the three Scandinavian countries, and they seem to sort of take turns, and we'll be number one, and then Finland, then next year Finland will be number one, and then Denmark or something. So if you take the top four, us and the three Scandinavian countries, any country lower than us, including countries like the USA, England, Australia, India, China, Russia, we wouldn't be trading with any of those if we trade with countries who don't have the same standards of human rights as we do.
15: Now, we carefully put that aside when we negotiate with the Chinese, with Saudi Arabia.
16: Yeah. Yeah, well, like I said, if we did that, we wouldn't be trading with many people. And my sort of theory, I've come to the conclusion of many years that waving the big stick at a country, wherever it is, China, India, whatever it is, that does not work. It just gets their backs up. The idea is to basically try them and say, well, you can join this particular trading organization if you improve your human rights. And they don't improve the human rights because they think it's a good idea to have good human rights, just because they want to get into a particular organization and that. But the thing is with Modi, it's very racially divided in India. Now, I can't remember whether it's the Hindus or the Sikhs who are the majority there, and the Muslims anyway, we'll call it Modi's party, Modi's race.
15: and well, he was speaking Hindi yesterday.
16: Yeah, well, it might be the Hindus then, but in India, it was never that great on human rights. They used to moan about the British who were running the place, after the Second World War. The British weren't that great on human rights, but they seem to be a hell of a lot better than the Indians have been since they took over. But anyway, and they've passed laws that if a white man was running the country and the Hindus were white people, there'd be hell to pay. It's the old political correctness, and there's laws passed restricting the rights of other races in India who are born there, and various sort of things. A group of people will come in and throw acid over a woman's face because she didn't go out with one of their group, and the police won't investigate it. And there was only one case that the only reason Modi got onto them to investigate it was because it was shown on international TV, because they'd recorded it on their phones, you know, and the various, I don't know about the, there's so many little village massacres, you know, that again, we never see on our 6 o'clock news, but that's probably what they're referring to. I'm not aware of one particular thing. And well,
15: those huddle of protesters outside Spark, wherever it was, in Auckland yesterday, they had a name, it's Butcher of Something. But they're only like, as I say, a handful of these people. They got very little publicity on the TV news last night because there were thousands of people there applauding this guy, welcoming him as the Indian Prime Minister. These are Indian Kiwis. So, I don't know how.
16: They were probably the majority race, which is a big majority in India. There's no big population, Hindus. So that's why there was more of them than there was the protesters, because it's the lesser number of people, the race, whatever, you know, the population that is it. But as I said, I've really had my eyes opened around the world. If anyone wants to know what's going on around the world that the 6 o'clock news hasn't got time to show, watch Al Jazeera for a day. You think, oh, I didn't know this was happening here and this was happening there and that sort of thing. But like I said, you do have to be realistic, and we still have to trade with these people. And, you know, we'll still be up the top with the Scandinavian countries. But I think the best way to try and get them to change is the carrot rather than the stick. Say, well, you want to join a trade organization? Okay, well, you have to do this and you have to do that.
15: They'll be the FTA with India. It is going to work better for us than India, one would think.
16: Yeah, but what an absolute classic with Winston. It was just a coincidence that I'm out of the country where the Indian Prime Minister arrives. Oh, dear.
15: Mm. Yes, he's in Singapore or somewhere.
16: well, who knows? You know, I mean, these visits are planned, you know, a year in advance.
15: I understand what you're getting at. Yes, I was just confirming he's not in the country.
16: I may still end up voting for New Zealand First, but I just completely ignore Winston's basically racist bullshit about you know, he always goes on the immigration carry-on. I just ignore that completely. And the main policy I like about New Zealand First, no more asset sales.
15: What is there left to sell? Anyway... Okay, good on you, Grant.
16: We do have some things left to sell, you know, but the things we've got left, don't sell them. That's my view.
15: Yeah, fair enough too. Yes.
16: Yeah.
15: Oh, look, you used to call it don't sell the family silver. I remember all those decades ago, that was the catch cry then.
16: Yeah. I heard someone on the radio, an Indian fellow, I don't know, Luxon is supporting these, you know, massacres that go on and all that of the predominant Hindu race because he's, you know, hosting Modi. Well, of course, it's absolute rubbish. As I said, you know, you can disagree with that and still sort of host these leaders and try and sort of get them to change and so on. But as I said, with the 6 o'clock news, there's only so much they can have on, and lots of stuff happens in India that I didn't realise was going on, and the types of laws, it's almost they're being part, like apartheid South Africa. The predominant Hindu race, which Modi is headman and his party is the head, are passing all these laws restricting property rights of other races who were born in India and legal rights. And it's an absolute shocker, I have to say.
15: All right. Okay, cheers, Grant.
16: Yeah, okay.
15: Yeah, happy days, mate. Thank you. News Talk ZB, the phone number. We're doing open line talk. The phone number, 0800 80 10 80. Any thoughts on this? The visit yesterday by the Indian Prime Minister and whether we should be getting involved with them? Obviously, we should. It's the most populous nation on the planet. And as that Zespri guy was saying on One News last night, now the tariffs are off the kiwi fruit or the Zespri fruit. He's expecting that they'll double the amount of trade between New Zealand and India over the next 5 years. So New Zealand kiwi fruit growers, they must be ecstatic at what lies ahead, which will be all good for us. Just not the dairy sector, but sometimes you just have to, they just adamantly refuse to play ball on dairy. You know, we make enough milk ourselves. We don't need any of yours. Thank you very much. But we will take some of your beef, your lamb, your fruit, blah, blah, blah, blah, blah. So in the end, I think it's going to work well for New Zealand. News Talk ZB, your thoughts on this? 0800 80 10 80. It's 20 past one.
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3: Good morning, how's it going?
2: Let me think. Yes, it's going okay. How about you?
3: That's average.
2: The Trons?
3: No, I was around my mid-east for tea and I brought some leftover mashed potatoes and home, so I felt a bit hungry before, so I fried up mashed potatoes and onion and put them on some bread.
2: Yes.
3: And had it quite nice, and then I finished the last piece and I realised I forgot to put the potato sauce on it, which is still in the fridge, so I kind of kicked myself on that one. It's like, dude, you should have remembered the tomato sauce in the fridge, but no, didn't think of that. It is what it is, but yes. A couple of things I was going to mention was, first of all, this thing, it was interesting, but a couple of weeks ago, I went into JB Hi-Fi, and they had a box DVD set of all the albums and that from Led Zeppelin. Mm-hmm. They're also included a DVD of the thing at the Kennedy Center where that group, I forgot what the name it is, that sung the song, tribute song to Stairway to Heaven. Heart.
2: Oh, Heart, yes. Yeah. That's a great arrangement of that song as well.
3: Well, if you get any free time today, it'd be nice to hear it. But anyway, I'm sorry, I'm doing it else and asking for songs. But the DVD also included behind the scenes, and it's talking to the artists, and one of the ladies from Heart said that when they went to the thing, their town car they organised got broken down, so they had to stand on the sidewalk for a new one to come. And when she ended up getting to the theatre, her fingers were all frozen from the snowing outside. So you had to stick her hands in a bowl of hot water to thaw them out. And as she was coming on the stage, she was still numb, and she's singing to herself, please hope I can play the song, please hope I can play the song, especially being in front of the band.
2: Yes.
3: But they managed to play it, but then you can see the tears of running down some of the band members' faces. But
2: yeah, I remember that. Yeah, the lead singer, Robert Plant.
3: Plant,
2: yes, yeah. he got all teary.
3: And then one of the sons from the band was actually in the tribute thing on stage too.
2: Yeah, John Bonham's son, the drummer.
3: Yeah, that was just incredible. The choir and all that, I almost broke down the first time I played that on TV. It's like, this is just awesome.
2: And you remember a couple of years ago, the pupils, is it St. Andrew's College in Christchurch? They did a version of Stairway to Heaven, and they did that arrangement that Heart did. Yeah. It wasn't the arrangement that Led Zeppelin did. It was the arrangement that Heart had. And, brilliant. Well done, too.
3: I've listened to the Stairway to Heaven, the Led Zeppelin one, and it's got quite a long guitar solo in the middle, enough time to go make a cup of tea and some toast and come back, and it's still going. So, I really enjoyed that one from Heart. I've only watched it once on the DVD. It's the first time I've actually seen it, and where it goes from then the choir kicks in. It's just amazing. It's like you could basically hear a needle drop in the theatre. It was brilliant. But that was that one. As for Grant, yes, I've got friends and family used to live in India for work and that. And yes, there's corruption through all the government officials and everything. There's corruption through the whole place in India. But at the end of the day, so is there in America and everything else. But the way I look at it is, yes, there's corruption in other governments and other countries around the world. But all I can do is just do my best and treat people with respect. And that's all I can do. I can't control what other people do. It's their own choice in life. You just got to think the best of people and, try and help people out when you can. Well, that's what I try to do anyway.
2: Good on you.
3: Yeah, I mean, you can't. There's no way I'm going to stop the corruption in India. There's no way I'm going to stop the corruption in America. America, where they went into Vietnam and Agent Orange, the entire place or whatever, and killed a lot of people. It's nothing you can do about it. You feel sad for the people, but you just hope that one day these countries may learn. But, it's just nothing we can control. We just have to. We only control our own destiny and just do, like, as I believe, just treat with people with respect and do stuff for others that you can do and be honest, and that's the bit, that's the sort of philosophy I live by anyway. But yeah, I did hear from Chris recently, and he's finally got his operation on the 17th. I think that's this Friday.
2: He goes through his operation
3: that he's been waiting for. So I'll have to get him in a good, probably a text in the morning on Thursday, where to say best wishes and all that.
2: Yeah, but I knew it was coming up.
3: Yeah, that's great. So that's that one. Also, I was thinking about old Albie tonight when I was watching the rugby game, because there's one player in the Italian team called Barney.
2: Oh, was there?
3: They kept passing the ball to Bader. I kept laughing to myself. And thinking, what's funny? And goes, oh, sorry, inside joke, you won't get it. So, Barney. But, my cat, I decided to weigh my cat the other day. He's a Maine Coon one. So I ran to mum and dad's, weighed him. And, well, he's weighed it. I just weighed myself and then weighed myself with the cat and took minus my figure off it.
2: Yep, I
3: and
2: figured you'd do that.
3: Just over 9 kgs.
2: 9.
3: Yeah, 9.5, something or other. No fat whatsoever. All muscle. And when I measured him at mum and dad's place, he's about 300 and something millimetres high from the ground to the top of his back. So, but big little.
2: And what about length from his nose to the tip of his tail? What are we looking at?
3: From that was around about nearly 750, 800.
2: Okay, so it's getting on for a metre.
3: Getting on for a metre. Big little sucker. Especially when you're lying in bed and you decide that you're a warm water bottle and jumps on top of you and you're not expecting it. It's like, that's a bit of a worry. But, you know, the main reason why I was ringing was Samsung phones.
2: Samsung phones, yep.
3: Yes. I've had Samsung phones all my life for, 12, 13 years now. I've never had an Apple phone because I used to work in IT and I hate Apple with a passion, so I don't go anywhere near those products. But on the Samsung phones, yes, there is a feature that does that. When you're on a call, if you bump it with your cheek, you'll notice there's a little icon up on the screen that looks like a cassette tape. That's the recording option. If you press that again, it'll stop the recording. So once activates and once disables it.
2: Mm-hmm.
3: But if they open up their phone settings, where the dialer and all that is, go to the top right hand side. There's a little icon called More. Click on that, and then there's another top of the screen to pop up with Settings. Click on that, and you scroll down to another option called Supplementary Settings. Go into that, and that's where you can disable that feature if you don't want it.
2: Oh, okay. There you go, Trish. Did you understand any of that?
3: Yeah, it's fairly. It's just under supplementary settings in your phone settings.
2: Well, somebody said just take it to whatever provider, like your Spark Shop or your One New Zealand Shop, and just get them the geniuses in there to help you. I think that might be the plan if she doesn't want it, and I gather she doesn't.
3: Yeah. They can be a little bit finicky, those guys, because they'll be like, if you haven't bought the phone from them, they'll be like, well, you never bought it from us, so it can be a little bit.
2: I've never had that.
3: Well, yeah, that's because you're a celebrity and they know your face and your voice and be like, But I've actually got a recording, I actually downloaded a while ago a recording app on my phone. So I've got an app on my phone that records but doesn't say this phone call's been recorded, doesn't let anyone know whatsoever. And I can select on my contacts what contacts it records. So I've got it. So all my contacts, it doesn't record. But if I get another number coming in, it records it. And in the past, it's got me out of jail multiple times.
2: Really?
3: Yeah.
2: How so?
3: I worked in IT. You're sitting down for this one? This is a good one. I worked in IT for quite a few years. And just a few years ago, I was at the Hal Tepe Dairy Factory just out of Cambridge there. And we were given the job to pull out their old router and put the new one in. We weren't allowed to do it till after 7 p.m. when the factory had shut down.
2: Mm-hmm.
3: So I was there at 5 o'clock, got all my gear ready up in the server room, waiting to do it. Phoned up the IT, the guys we were contracting to in Auckland, and they said, nah, do it now, it's okay. It's not going to make any difference because it's not going to affect anything on the network. And I go, I think you're wrong. And they go, no, you'll be right. So I shut down the router, pulled it out, was changing it over, and this guy comes storming in the server room and called me every name under the sun. And I go, what's wrong? You said you've just shut down a production plant in the plant itself. Whole machines will grind it to a halt halfway through a production run. And I'm going, So we put the old one back in, got it up and going, and then he sent a formal report to my boss complaining why how I was not doing things properly, wasn't experienced and all sort of stuff. So I got ripped a new one by my boss, and I go, hang on a minute, pulled my phone out, went through my information. and played the recording of the guy from Auckland we contracted to telling me what to do. And it clearly stated him telling me that's okay, you can do that. So then my boss got a copy of that WAV file and sent it through to the contracting company we worked for to their boss. And the guy got nailed a new one in Auckland and I got let off it.
2: Okay, so that was handy then.
3: Yeah, so it covered my ass because over the years, when you work with some IT companies, they're a little bit rip ass and bust or whatever, not really thinking about stuff. And it's got me out of a few situations when I've been told, oh, no, you can do that now, you can take it down, and the next minute the whole, you know you're not supposed to do that, but you do what you get told because that's what you get paid for, and the whole place shuts down and everyone starts pointing fingers at you and you're like, I was only doing what I was told. And of course, yeah. Everyone up the chain always goes, no, it wasn't me, I didn't say a single thing, so there's no covering. So that's why I've used that for a few times and it's been really useful. But one of my relatives, an older relative, I put it on his phone. No, mainly reason because people ring him and ask him to do stuff and all that and whatever, and he forgets about it. He's got a little bit of dementia.
2: Oh, yeah?
3: So he can go back in the phone and replay the message a few days later on, the conversation, and go, oh, yep, okay, I'm supposed to do that. So it's been helpful for him because he forgets things. And it just records the phone conversations that he can play back at a later time. So he goes, oh, yeah, that's right. Try and jog his memory.
2: Mm.
3: So he's found that really useful. Mm.
2: Okay.
3: But that's about it. I mean, I did hear Albie talking about the dating, and I've been in a similar situation where a lady gave me her number when I was doing some work at the business, and then down the track, when I phoned her, she goes, oh, I've just come out of a relationship, so I'm probably not in the best situation to do that. It's like, well, why give me the number? And then I met another lady through a friend and spent a lot of time at her place playing games on their PlayStation and doing pool and all that sort of stuff. And she was all flirty all over me. And one time she had a sore neck, so she took her T-shirt off just so she had a bra top on so I could rub deep heat on. And I'm sort of doing all that and all that. And I only found out about a year or two down the track that she was flirting with me, but I didn't know. So I don't pick up signs like that. I just thought we're just friends. But apparently she was flirting quite a lot. Gave up and moved on. So it's like, So, yeah, it's a lot
2: okay,
3: of
2: Okay, keep your eyes and ears open, Craig, from here on in.
3: Yeah, that's the one. That's what I keep getting told by all my female friends that are married that I'm too nice. That's my problem, apparently, so.
2: Problem to have. Well, take it easy, Craig. Anyway, always interesting to talk to you, mate.
3: Yeah, you take care and enjoy your rest of your morning.
2: I will. Thank you. I'll give it my very best. Cheers, Craig. You have a good morning as well. Just a text on this. Winston comes out of hiding, arrives home today. Luxon won thousands of votes yesterday. A text there from Colin. You may well have a point, actually. Because, what they've managed to do here with India will be welcomed by a lot of New Zealanders. And certainly, he didn't put a foot wrong the 24 hours that Mr. Modi was in the country. So, yeah, this is from the RNZ website. This is this $20 billion investment that we're supposed to be making in India over the next 15 years. Now, speaking in Hindi yesterday, Mr. Modi thanked the New Zealand government twice over the course of the day for its commitment to a $20 billion private investment in India within 15 years and called on New Zealand to be part of India's unique growth story. Asked to clarify New Zealand's position on the matter, Mr. Luxon said the FTA included a commitment to promote investment. He said, we've been through this before. It's very clearly understood on both sides. It's a commitment to promote investment into India from New Zealand and vice versa. Concerns about the clause were raised in April by both New Zealand First and Labour. At the time, Labour said the investment clause was very unrealistic and almost impossible to achieve and warned that India could claw back market access. So there's a little bit of dispute, not a lot, but there's a little bit of dispute over exactly what this $20 billion American dollar investment thing really boils down to. But Mr. Luxon has said, look, there's nothing to see here. Same when he was questioned if China could be annoyed by this FTA and our relationship with India. And Mr. Luxon was very quick to point out that really, if this nation or any nation survives, it has to be done by a broad brush of partners. So that includes China, which is our biggest trading partner at the moment, India way down, but over time that will creep up. And Mr. Luxon saying that this should have nothing at all to do with our relationship with China. Fair enough as well. 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

Turn that on. Turn that on. Took complaints, like for years we saw ourselves as a people who didn't complain. In a bad service, we just sucked it up. A bad meal at a restaurant, even if we were asked by staff, you know, how did you enjoy your meal? We would say nothing if it was bad. We would say nothing. But that seems to be changing. A story in our news this weekend saying we finally have found our voice if we're not happy about things. According to one report, formal complaints last year up by 62%. Go back 5 years, the number of complaints up by 500%. Most of those, by all accounts, most of those were against, I gather, utility providers. I'm thinking, you know, telcos, power companies, maybe banks, institutions like that. The suggestion is with the higher cost of everything, we are more motivated to pick up the phone and complain. And we feel, if we feel we've been hard done by or ripped off, then we will do something about it. We will make sure our voices are heard. Is that you? Can you remember?

0: insurers, banks, and utility companies. Do you feel like you've been listened to? Now, if you complain, do you feel like you've actually been listened to, or are you getting the brush off? Do these businesses, these companies, these institutions, do they take our complaints seriously? 0800 80 10 80. Complaints, you know, it's just, yeah, complaining. It's not something that we used to do, but now I'm reading this. This is from a story in our news that's been playing over the weekend, that Kiwis are now, more than ever, if we feel the need, if we feel we've been given bad service, if we feel we've been ripped off, we will actually complain. Have you seen this? Is this legit? This report suggesting that complaints, the formal number of formal complaints last year, up by 62%. I think this is great. If New Zealanders are finding their voice, if they've got something to complain about, it's really good that finally we are doing something about it. And the fact is, we are paying so much for things like power. If there's been a bit of a hiccup, or we feel like we've been ripped off or ignored or something, we'll pick up the phone and we will call them. Have you noticed this? Our inclination now to complain if we feel we're being hard done by. Your thoughts? 0800 80 10 80, 18 minutes to 2.
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0: Newstalk ZB 16 to 2. A texter says, Jim, haven't heard Cameron lately. Is all okay with him? Question mark. Cheers, Ali. Yeah, I got an email from him during the week. And no, he's having trouble with hips and things. So no, he's not 100% at the moment. So that's why he's not calling in. But I think he's still listening, but maybe, I think he's listening, but he's just not up to calling at the moment. Right, this is a story that we were running. I first heard it yesterday. Utilities complaints have reached record highs. Isn't that great? Straight off, utilities complaints have reached record highs. And I think by utilities, they do mean things like power, water, maybe telcos. I'm not 100% sure which one they're referring to. And there's a thing called the Utilities Disputes Annual Report. It shows a 62% increase in formal complaints to more than 13,000 in the last year. Almost all were related to customer service or affordability. Complaints have risen by more than 500% over the last 5 years. Commissioner Neil Mallon says people are more motivated to pick up the phone. He says it's tough economic times and affordability, and it doesn't help that utility bills are going up at the same time. So can you remember a time when New Zealand

0: Zealanders just wouldn't complain. And have you noticed that you're more inclined, if you feel like you've been an injustice or something, that you will ring that business and you'll ask to talk to somebody and sort it out? So we are making complaints. I suppose the big question, are you being listened to? Do you feel like you've been listened to? Or have you decided that you will start complaining more? Because if you're paying a lot for a service or utility, you know, you expect good service at the end of it, don't we really? And if you're not getting it, Kiwis are complaining, apparently. I think this is fantastic. I personally haven't, because at the moment things have been going tickety-boo, really. Got nothing to whinge about at all. Well, see, there we go, that word whinge. It's got bad connotations. But we've gone from a country where we never complained about anything to a country where we are now starting to demand some satisfaction if some business, some company is not doing right by us. 0800 80 1080.
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0: News Talk ZB, that text from Ali just wondering if Cameron's okay. I got an email from Cameron straight away. Thank you for caring, Ali. Appreciate being thought of, Cameron. So that's all we've got. That is all we've got to work with. News Talk ZB 0800 80 1080 is the phone number. Terry, good morning.
8: Good morning. How are you?
0: All right, mate. Thank you for asking. How's it with you?
8: Yeah, I'm good, but about to go to bed.
0: Yes.
8: I've been listening for a while, and there are a couple of things I'd like to make a comment on.
0: Yes.
8: If I may.
0: Absolutely.
8: One of the things that Mr. Modi has been I don't quite know how to put it, put down about is a temple in, if I remember correctly, the northeast of India, maybe around the Punjab area, which was a Muslim temple.
0: Right.
8: And that temple was deconstructed by the local Hindus. Now, it's a Muslim majority area, and the Muslims decided that they would rebuild the temple. Now, they got about halfway to having it constructed when Mr. Modi decided that that wasn't any good because it should be a Hindu temple, and he sent his people in, and it became a Hindu temple with many millions of dollars going into it from the Indian government. And it is, I have to say, quite a magnificent structure. So when you do something like that, where you take over a religious historic place that was actually from another religion, and you put your temple on top of it, and you ban the Muslims, how on earth do you expect people to react?
0: And what's the reaction been in India? But I suppose they can't, if they're just a minority, there's not a lot they can do.
8: Yeah, they are a minority, and it's been something that is just happening within that small area. Modi himself, in fact, attended the opening of the temple. And, I mean, it's for me, it's as if the Catholics decided they were going to tear down St. Mary's.
0: Or an Anglican church or a Presbyterian church or something. Which news site are you sort of, Al Jazeera has been mentioned this morning.
8: This has been going on for about, 3 years, 4 years.
0: Yeah,
8: And some of it I've seen on Al Jazeera and our local stations as well. I just find it difficult to understand why he would instruct that to be done.
0: It does sound very rough for a minority group.
8: Yeah, that's what I thought. You know, I mean, they are a minority group, but let them have their places of worship, for heaven's sake.
0: Yes.
8: Anyway.
0: But we can still trade with them.
8: Oh, absolutely. You know, that sort of thing is something off to the side.
0: Mm-hmm.
8: It shouldn't affect our relationship with the country in general, because let's face it, we need their trade.
0: That's right.
8: And they don't need us; we need them.
0: Mm. Yeah, that's the truth of it as well. We need them.
8: Yeah. Exactly. We're a very small country in the Southern Pacific.
0: Yes.
8: So, you know, it's a difficult situation. I mean, it's something that hasn't been brought up a lot. But, well, that's sort of the way it is, you know?
0: Anyway. Unfortunately, it's just the way of the world.
8: It is.
0: Because he does come across, Mr. Modi does come across as a real grandfatherly sort of person.
8: Absolutely, and I agree. I have a number of Indian friends, and they'll love Modi.
0: Yep. They were out in their thousands in Auckland yesterday.
8: Yeah, exactly. But if you look below the surface, there are people there from other communities with the Indian diaspora that are not happy because of what he's doing or has done. Anyway, the other thing I just wanted to comment on was the Spitzdog.
0: Oh, yes.
8: You're looking after a white Spitz, yeah?
0: I have been for the last 3 weeks. I handed her back to a family member yesterday. Very sad.
8: They're a magnificent dog. Absolutely magnificent. I had a German Spitz, and they are much more wolfish in colour, like gold, honey colours, and brown and white. And they were bred initially from the European wolf.
0: Okay, because this one looks like a little wolf.
8: Yeah, yeah. And it was something that the Queen of Austria, whose name I'm buggered if I can remember, decided that she wanted, and they bred it to such a situation where they had a like a standard size, and then they had a teacup size. And the teacup size is now a Pomerania. So Pomerania,
0: yes,
8: is the area that was sort of the northeastern part of Germany. And that's where these wolves that were bred down came from. And my boy was a standard size, and they're a magnificent, very, very loyal dog, but they can also be very snappy.
0: Okay, this one doesn't do that. No, there's no snappy with her. She just randomly barks at innocent people doing stuff. She's quite headstrong.
8: Yeah, oh yeah. But is it a very high-pitched bark?
0: Sometimes it can be, but it's just the volume of the bark, you know, yeah, and the amount of barking that she'll do on an average day. It's driving one neighbour apparently absolutely, you know, bonkers.
8: I know exactly what you're talking about.
0: I mean, I'm all over it like a rash. Like she'll be in the backyard barking at nothing, and I call her in. She comes in immediately, but I've tried to explain, just, you know, no need to bark. Nothing's happening in the yard. Just nothing. You're barking at wind. Yes.
8: Sorry, go on.
0: No, I was just going to say I've got to wrap this up. I've got 15 seconds before the commercial starts. So, in fact, down to 10 now. Okay. So, Terry, I'm going to have to move it. I'm sorry. Nice to talk, though.
8: Okay, man.
0: All right, buddy.
8: No problem. Thanks
0: for the call. We do appreciate it. News fix.
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14: In this update, our Prime Minister's not concerned with how growing New Zealand's relationship with India could harm our ties to China. Chris Luxon and his Indian counterpart Narendra Modi have agreed to a strategic partnership. The two leaders want to double two-way trade by 2030, boost maritime collaboration, and have expressed interest in other sectors. Mr. Luxon says it's in our national interest to improve relations with as many countries as possible.
15: Look at India and think about it being the third biggest economy in the world, the largest population, a massive growth in the middle class. That's just a huge opportunity for New Zealand.
14: There were more than 100 police officers around Spark Arena as protesters against and supporters of Mr. Modi's visit faced off. Crowds were chanting anti-immigrant slogans and the Prime Minister's name. A section of State Highway 1 between Cheviot and Kaikoura along the South Island's east coast could reopen in the next few days if the weather holds. The highway is expected to reopen on Tuesday at the earliest, but officials will have a clearer estimate later today. Travellers for now must detour along State Highways 6, 7, 63 and 65. Some North Canterbury farmers are facing considerable damage following an unprecedented quantity of rain. Kaikoura alone was hit with 2 months' worth of rain in a 48-hour period. Federated Farmers President Colin Hurst says roads and farmland are becoming inundated at a very difficult time.
16: Dairy farmers are just starting to get their cows back from their grazing, so they'll be all coming back this next week or so. So it's a really tricky time of the year.
14: A disability advocate is praising a members bill from New Zealand First making life more accessible. The Accessibility Standards Bill would require new developments from IT to buildings to consider disabled people and their needs. Open access consultant Callum McMenamin, who is blind himself, says standards are long overdue.
17: When I go to a bus stop, I don't know which bus to get on. But when I've been in other cities, there might be audio announcements that read out which bus is arriving, and that lets me use the public transport system independently.
14: A view social housing should not be concentrated in one space. Community Housing Aotearoa CEO Paul Gilbert wants more stock spread across the country instead of more high-density complexes. He says they rely on the private sector, but some are building without consulting a community housing provider first. Mr. Gilbert says some homes are being built with little to no consideration for the tenants' needs.
18: Unless you have a very sophisticated set of supports that you are wrapping around them, you are asking for trouble, and that trouble won't take long to surface because people bounce off each other and things tend to escalate.
14: In the United Kingdom, a 26-year-old man has been arrested and now released over the death of a former MP, Anne Widdecombe. The 78-year-old's body was found at her home on Thursday with what police say were serious injuries. Prime Minister Sir Keir Starmer says the security of politicians is of the utmost importance and has been increased in recent years, and this news is shocking.
19: My thoughts are very much with the family and friends of Anne Widdecombe, a distinguished politician over many, many years.
14: Anne Widdecombe served as the MP for Maidstone in Kent for 23 years. In sport, the All Blacks won their nation's championship game with Italy in Wellington last night, 47-17. Will Jordan scored three of the All Blacks' seven tries, taking his career tally to 50 from 56 tests, claiming the All Blacks' all-time record from Doug Howlett. Jordan says it's a crazy feeling.
20: It took a wee moment after the third one. I heard the crowd roaring and, yeah, it was a little bit emotional, to be honest. I guess I was a boy who just loved the game of rugby, loved playing in the backyard, and so to be where I am today, yeah, it's special.
14: Jordan trails six players in the history of the men's game and is 19 tries behind Japan's Daisuke Ohata. The Hurricanes Poa have moved closer to a spot in the Super Rugby Opiki final, becoming the first side to beat Matatu this season. Rene Holmes kicked the match-winning conversion in added time in the 33-31 win in Timaru. She's looking forward to, hopefully, two more games.
21: We've potentially earned the right to go again, so, you know, we've got a home game next week. We love playing at Maidstone Park, so we just can't wait to recover well, enjoy each other's company tonight, and then get ready for next week.
14: Holmes has become the first Opiki player to surpass 200 points. New Zealand Supercars driver Matt Payne has won race two of the Townsville 500 following a third in the weekend opener. Payne's extended his championship lead over Brock Feeney to 61 points. That's news and sport. I'm Joe Gilfillan.
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0: 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The forecast, Northland partly cloudy with a few showers, some possibly heavy. Auckland to Manawatu, including Coromandel, the Bay of Plenty and the Central High Country. Morning frosts and a mainly fine day. Gisborne, Hawke's Bay, cloudy periods, isolated showers clearing this afternoon, becoming fine. Orofenua, the Kapiti Coast, Wellington and Wairarapa, areas of morning cloud clearing to a mainly fine day. Nelson and Marlborough, a few cloudy periods, otherwise it should be fine. Buller to Fiordland, cloud increasing this morning with isolated showers developing. Canterbury, Otago and Southland, fine and frosty with isolated showers for Stewart Island. And for the Chathams, cloudy periods with the chance of a light morning shower.
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0: Newstalk ZB, it's 2:07. Very good morning. Welcome to Sunday, July 12. We're here for Open Line Talkback on the ZB network until 5. We've got a complete empty board here of calls, and I'm often wonder, why do they call it a board of calls? Not sure, but anyway, there are no calls at the moment. Plenty of lines available. The phone number, free from any device around the country, 0800 80 1080. If you'd like to text, it's 9292. A small charge does apply for the texting. And the email is jim@newstalkzb.co.nz. We started the morning talking about India. We have the Indian Prime Minister, Narendra Modi. He was in town in Auckland for roughly 24 hours. They call it a flying visit. All sorts of things were announced yesterday. It seems like there's a little bit of anti-Modi, but a little. He seemed to be well-liked by the Kiwi Indians that turned up at Spark Arena, I think it was, yesterday afternoon. So we've been talking a little bit about Modi and the agreement that the FTA that we've signed with India, a little bit of dispute about that $20 billion American dollar investment that New Zealand's meant to be making in India over the next 15 years. Mr. Modi's calling it a commitment, and Mr. Luxon's going, well, not quite. It's not quite a commitment to spend $15 billion American. No, it's a commitment to, we will look at it. We will look at prospective things that we can invest in. So, it's, you know, they're not 100% on the same page, but pretty much there. Pretty much, I would say. And complaints. My observation, I heard the story yesterday and I thought, that's really interesting. It really is interesting. We've gone from a country that many years ago wouldn't contemplate complaining about anything. Bad service, no, that's fine. Bad meal in a restaurant, we wouldn't say anything. But it seems, from what I was reading yesterday, that if we think that we're being hard done by or ripped off, we are more than happy, more than inclined these days to complain. Is that you? If you felt like you have been hard done by or ripped off, have you actually rung an institution and said, "Oi, look, I'm not happy about this. This is not fair." Have you been listened to? Has anything changed? Have you actually got a resolution to this? 0800 80 10 80. And I don't think complaining is all about whinging. Complaints, there are legitimate complaints, and it's really good to hear that New Zealanders are starting to finally, you know, make these companies, these businesses, hear our voice. 0800 80 10 80.

0: course, complaining isn't necessarily bad, is it? Is it really? Because, I mean, a couple of years ago, I wouldn't, if I got a slightly bad meal at a restaurant or something, I wouldn't say anything. I might be more inclined to now because somebody was pointing out that, you know, you're paying, you know, a decent amount of money for a meal at a restaurant or for your power, and if it's not going exactly the way it's been promised, then it's good that we complain. And I think, you know, it's taken us too many years, really, to learn the value of complaints. And part of this, we've been told, is because things are getting expensive, and if things aren't working the way they should, then Kiwis finally are actually calling up and complaining about it. I think it's great. Really, really good. It was when I first heard the story yesterday afternoon, I went, very interesting and good to know. Mark, good morning.
1: Hi, Jim. No, I don't, you know, I have a policy just over just when I started my business in the 90s, and I hardly ever complained at restaurants or clients that I was mowing their lawns for because I didn't want a reaction, you know.
0: Yeah, it is good news, isn't it? Because people think complaining, whinging, and they're two different things. So people have got legitimate complaints sometimes, and they should be listened to.
1: I think so. The only other thing I was going to say is congratulations to the All Blacks. They played really well.
0: Well, I didn't see the match, but I gather things were slightly dodgy in the first half, but they really came together in the second. Was that how you saw it?
1: Oh, they did. And we've got such, I shouldn't say it might upset the apple cart, but some of our backs, like Will Jordan and Cam Roygaard, just outstanding, more than outstanding, I think. Yeah.
0: Well, why would anybody get upset with that statement, Mark?
1: I don't know, Jim. You're ahead of me, as usual. I'm a bit slow. But thanks for your program.
0: Oh, all right, mate. Yeah, cheers, Mark. Thank you. A texter says, this has came in just last hour, about the complaints. That's because line fees have increased 500% during this government and are not user pays per kilowatt hour, which means the poor and those living alone subsidise the rich. Cheers, says Ross. Okay. Jim, can you tell me the score from the game Japan versus Ireland, please? As a matter of fact, I can. I took a note of this. Ireland won the game. Ireland 36, Japan 20. So Ireland won that match. 36 points to 20. Glad to help out. Another text here. I'd like to know why we can't afford to eat beef, lamb in New Zealand. We've been told that we need to take more iron, which is from beef and lamb, which is red meat. We can't even afford to buy fish. There is something wrong when we can't afford to eat our own product or our own produce because it's going overseas. Who can afford a steak at $28, $29 a kilo? And you get your steak, and it is tough. yeah, well, a number of people have been saying that. They just, I was talking to somebody in the last week or so, they just don't buy red meat anymore because of the cost. It's not a health thing. It's just that they believe they can't afford beef or lamb. In fact, they don't even eat pork. They just pretty much chicken and fish. But as that texter says, you know, fish aren't cheap either, but I will still shout myself fish maybe twice a week because I live by myself. Little piece of gurnard, if I do it properly, you know, sort of like $12 maybe. That's not bad. That is not bad. 0800 80 10 80 is the number. Clarence, good morning.
2: Good morning. It's yeah, you're talking about chicken and fish. I used to get sardines in the tin.
0: Yes.
2: But about a year ago, I was finding there's at least one or sometimes two, that when you take them out and put a fork in them, their guts were like cardboard.
0: Oh.
2: And I took them to the supermarket I bought them from, and they said, yes, I'll look into that. And I said, there's the barcode and that sort of thing, to find out what batch it was. And And I just watched them, and the manager put them straight in the bin. He didn't, he had no intention of researching it or anything. Anyway, about a month later, I thought, well, I'll see if I'll just try them again, because I quite like them. They're very practical.
0: Yep.
2: In olive oil and that. And these ones were just the same. And he said, no, it's different batch number. I said, well, I brought them back, and I said, look, this is what they're looking like inside. I don't know what's affecting them, but that is not natural. So I haven't bought them since. On a more positive note, it was about complaining. But I wasn't complaining. I was pointing it out because I thought people
0: should. Well, at least you took the trouble to, I don't know, complain about it or just let him know. It's just a bit, depends how you view it.
2: Yes, so he could actually see them and that sort of thing. I washed it out and that sort of thing. The audiences of New Zealand were always known to be polite. And when shows were on, because I was in the light opera for a little while, and the visiting crew and things would say, don't worry about the audience not reacting. They're just being polite. You know, because they wait till they finish, then they'll applaud, because they're so used to people whooping and cheering during the thing, and that we don't do that. It's just, well, it's rude, you know. So and just manners. We used to have service departments. Like, I worked for Fisher and Paykel for quite a while, and our service department was par excellent. Now it's higher, and people are complaining, as they should, about product which is not as good as it used to be, and they're not getting the service they would have been with F&P when it was New Zealand's. The other thing was, you're talking about music. There's a genuine band in their own right. I don't know if you've heard of them. They're a girl group called Zepparella.
0: No, I have not.
2: When the Levee Breaks, it's absolutely amazing. The voices, the musicians. I think Romaine would love the drummer. She's amazing and very, very beautiful. They're all great-looking girls, but the voices and everything, they're better than the originals that did When the Levee Breaks. Zepparella, yeah, check it out. One other thing, the Japanese being beaten by Ireland. This is scary because there's a Japanese test player who has 19 more test tries than Will Jordan. He's got the world record. So Will Jordan still needs another. He's the best New Zealand producer as an All Black, but a Japanese player holds the record. He's got 19 more tries than Will Jordan.
0: Oh, wow.
2: Yeah, so that's scary. And they got beaten by Italy, 36-20. So it's scary. We're going to play the Irish show. We're going to have to even up it a bit more. And the interruptions by the referee, I predicted we'd win by 40-plus. I said they'll probably freeze in the second half. They'll play well in the first half, and then they'll freeze and cramp up and all sorts, because they've come from a heat wave. But the referee just kept making some weird decisions.
0: I heard that on the radio. Yeah, the first 20 minutes, I could hear the commentators on ZB, Elliot Smith and whoever he was with last night. Yeah, great they job. Were very bemused about what this this referee was doing.
2: Yeah, as we lost the flow, we lost the opportunity to score more tries. So we would have won by 40-plus, but for that. And he had to reverse one yellow card that he'd given one of the All Blacks. And he said, well, there's a knock-on before his so-called deliberate knock-on. Mm. And he had to reverse and allow Will Jordan back on the field. Or was it Rhodes? I think it was Rhodes. Yeah, and he had to allow him back on the field and cancel out the yellow card. They'd never seen this before. They said, what is this guy doing? Yeah. But I was very grateful to have the commentary because I haven't got TV. And they really do put you right in it. It's wonderful.
0: Yeah, they very work. They work very hard at their art.
3: God, I've just got Zeparella up that when the lever breaks, it's 7 minutes long, Clarence.
2: Yeah, it's a masterpiece, and they're absolutely, absolutely brilliant. And they're gorgeous girls, too, all of them. But the voices, the musicianship, the percussion, it's absolutely spot on. It's better than the original.
0: All right. How rocky is it? I don't really have time to audition it. Is it too? Is it rocky as, or is it quite mellow? It's a Led Zeppelin song, so.
2: Yeah, it's rock. It's good rock here. And it's the beat and everything. It's just really excellent. You don't have to play a little bit and you'll hear it. You'll hear the quality.
0: All right. Okay. We just might do that too.
2: Oh, lovely.
0: All right, Clarence. Nice to hear from you.
2: Thank you. Always a pleasure.
0: All right.
2: Thank
0: cheers,
2: you.
0: Mate. A couple of texts here. One saying, that's exactly right. The government should legislate that producers and fishermen should supply to Kiwis first at a price that is congruent with our spending power in this country, then export the balance. Exporters get higher prices due to exchange rates. It's a bloody disgrace to not feed your own first, says a texter. Yeah, the number of calls over the years for that. And how come they get all the good stuff, and how come we can buy lamb cheaper in London than we can in... They do have a point. They really do have a point. Another one saying, I'm pleased you managed to get fish and have it for tea two nights a week. You try and provide it for three people and it's astronomical. And sometimes when you get it, it's horrible because it's been sitting around for too long. As for sardines, I've given up eating them because you get a tin and it's nice next time you get a tint. I'm not quite sure what's going on with that one, but I think, thank you very much. News Talk ZB, 0800 80 10 80. Yeah, we're not very happy with this complaints topic. I think it's great. I was just, so pleased to hear on the radio yesterday that New Zealanders are learning to complain. And I think this is a good thing. I don't think it's whinging for the sake of it. But if something is not quite right, we're paying good money for whatever service that may be. And the fact that we're complaining more when things don't go right, I think that's great. I think it's really good. We're raising our voices and we're wanting to be heard. And I'm not saying that we abuse the customer service people, not at all. Absolutely not at all. But the fact that, more and more of us are complaining if things aren't going the way they should, I think this is great. This is one of the stories that we had in the system yesterday. New Zealanders could be venting their financial frustrations on utility providers with complaints at record levels. The utilities disputes, who'd ever heard of this? The utilities disputes annual report show formal complaints increasing by 62% last year and more than 500% increase in the last 5 years. Just under half of last year's complaints were related to affordability and disputed payments. Commissioner Neil Mallon believes it's a byproduct of tough economic times. Yes, people are more motivated to pick up the phone and complain now. Too right, absolutely, and I'm glad we're doing it. News Talk ZB, the phone number 0800 80 10 80. It is 2:25.
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0: News Talk ZB. Hey, off to the Tron we go. Sandra, good morning.
8: Good morning, Jim.
0: Howdy.
8: Howdy, dowdy, do. Oh, dear me. Now, complaints. I agree with that text that came through about food, especially meat, fish, I suppose, but meat especially costing more here in New Zealand than what it does overseas. That's just disgusting.
0: And you got to wonder how that works, eh? How can you get a leg of lamb all the way to London and it's cheaper there than it is here? I'm not sure it happens all the time, but I have seen that myself in the UK.
8: Well, the price of it in trading, I suppose, is lower.
0: No, I just don't, not really. I don't get the economics of it all. And I know that's going by ship, which is the cheapest way to move stuff around the world, or used to be. But even then, yeah, I don't know how they do it. I don't know. Maybe the supermarkets like Tesco are just using it as a loss leader. Sort of deliberately selling it cheap to get people in the supermarket. I don't know.
8: Say that again, Jim. What was that?
0: Maybe supermarkets like Tesco are using New Zealand lamb as a loss leader and that they will sell it for less than they paid for it to get people into the supermarket. And hopefully they'll buy something more expensive before they leave, maybe.
8: Maybe, but I can't see that occurring with meat, especially in England, for example.
0: Because, for instance, New Zealand meat, some of the Brits, and they do have a point, they reckon that Welsh lamb is better than our lamb anyway, and it doesn't have all the travel miles on it. So if you can, it's better to buy Welsh lamb than New Zealand lamb. Because
8: so therefore our lamb would have to be cheaper, wouldn't it?
0: Well, to a certain extent, yeah, especially like the Welsh sheep farmers, they've got a reputation as, you know.
8: Yeah.
0: Because it's similar sort of countryside than New Zealand, really. I mean, it's green grass everywhere, just like us. And it's just over there, as opposed to New Zealand lamb, which is way the hell over there.
8: Over here, yeah. Exactly. Well, our lamb would have to be cheaper than the Welsh lamb. So therefore, maybe the, I don't know, putting in a hard trading bargain to actually buy our meat.
0: I don't know how they do it. That was just me, you know, top of my head stuff.
8: I think you're onto it there. Yeah, but it just doesn't gel that you're not feeding your own at even if it was the same price. You're not feeding your own cheaper or at the same price. Why do we pay more? It just doesn't gel.
0: Yeah, even though I'm by myself, I tend to just keep an eye for specials, you know, because if they've got to get rid of something, then they will drop that price big time. If it's got to go like mince or whatever.
8: Most definitely.
0: And I just grab it. If I see it in there, I just grab it. Might cut it into two and little freezer bags and that's it. Or keep it one in the freezer. And
8: yep, that's what I do. That's exactly what I do. And you can actually have quite a reasonably priced meal.
0: Yes.
8: Exactly what I do. And if you're entertaining, well, you take more bags out of the freezer, don't you? And the same goes for roasts. If you want a roast, not that that I have one every week. If you want a roast, then you hunt around, don't you, for when a special comes up. I mean, I just about collapsed the other day. I was looking in one of the grocery shops, I won't name it, but leg of lamb was $78.
0: Ouch!
8: For a leg of lamb.
0: Yeah. $70-odd. Bloody hell.
8: $70-odd, yeah. And I thought, oh my God, who could afford that?
0: Well, especially
8: for... Well, obviously people pay for it.
0: Well, yeah, especially for those of us who live alone, that'd be just crazy. Absolutely crazy.
8: Yeah.
0: And I suppose...
8: I'm afraid I'd wait for the roast specials. I don't go there myself to pack and save, but I've got a friend that goes there, and quite often a leg of lamb comes up and it's about $30-odd. Well, I'll buy one and put it in the freezer for that price.
0: And just, yeah, I suppose, and invite some people around for dinner or something.
8: That's right. That's right. Then you've got it there, yeah, at a reasonable price.
0: Now, are you a complainer? Do you complain about things?
8: Yes, I do. Yes, I do. And I like to do.
0: Yes, I do. Yes. And if you don't listen to me, I will complain. Yes.
8: Yes, and I'd like to do it straight away, if I can, deal with the situation.
0: Yep.
8: There and then. And if that doesn't work, then yes, I'll write in or telephone or whatever. Are you there?
0: Yeah. There's a lot of people, you try ringing an institution and there's no one there, and your calls get screened by, robots and things. And
8: yeah, I know. So deal with the situation straight away. I'm thinking of a situation, and I was floored, actually. This is going quite a few years ago, and it was in a retail outlet, and the woman in there was just downright rude, loud, rude, and... I was standing there and she would serve other people in front of me.
0: Oh.
8: And I was there first and she served about three people before me. And I stood up, well, I was standing anyway. Stop laughing, Jim. I took a stand. Put it that way. And the boss came in.

0: to the retail outlet, and I told her what happened. I was there, and she was there right in front of me while I was saying this. And the boss turned around and said, "I see nothing wrong with her."
1: Ooh.
0: So I said, "Well, in that case," I said, "I won't be frequenting this retail your shop ever again."
1: It's all you can do, really, eh? Complain, yeah, and if you're not listened to, then just take your business elsewhere.
0: Well, I was astonished. I was astonished because this, and on talking to other people about it, they knew the shop, they knew the assistant, and they agreed that she was rude and very loud and abrasive and rude. And I was living in a country town, and I had to travel. It was a, at the time I did a lot of home sewing, and it was really the only adequate shop in the town. And I had to travel further into the city to get what I wanted, but I was prepared to do it.
1: Mm.
0: Yeah.
1: Right.
0: Yeah, but I did complain straight away. So
1: well, that's good, and I'm glad we are now taking, you know, just making sure our voices are heard, but because for so many years we wouldn't say anything.
0: Yeah.
1: And we'd put up with bad service. You know, we'd put up
0: and
1: with average
0: this. Especially in a restaurant, I think if you're not happy with your meal, well, you send it back.
1: Or tell them or something, yeah, you know.
0: Or tell them. And normally that involves the meal going back, you know.
1: Mm.
0: But I can't say I've struck that because I like my food.
1: Yeah, I find it very difficult to complain when somebody's just dropped a plate of food on my table. All right, son, we've got to get to a break, but lovely to talk.
0: Oh,
1: as per-
0: okay, I was going to go on about this investment proposal of $20 billion in India.
1: Over 15 years.
0: Oh, for goodness sake, there's still a heck of a lot of money, Jim.
1: Yeah. Yeah, that's why I think Christopher Luxon, he doesn't, yeah, there's a bit of a dispute over this commitment word.
0: Yes, that's a voting issue for me anyway. Okay, I'll let you go.
1: All right. Okay, cheers, Sandra. Thanks for the call. News Talk ZB 0800 80 1080. We will try this complaints thing as we head sort of closer to three. If you've felt that you should have complained about something over time, have you actually done anything about it? And can you remember a day when New Zealanders just didn't complain? We sucked it up and we wouldn't say anything. But apparently, from what I was hearing yesterday, no, we're starting to now, and I think this is a really good thing. Have you been tempted to complain about some service or product that you got that you didn't think was quite up to scratch? And do you feel you were listened to by the organisation? I do have spare lines. 0800 80 1080. It's coming up 20 to 3.
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1: We've got a couple of texts here, we'll get out of the way. Texter says, good morning, Jim. I've got a complaint. Is there any reason why Ardie Sevier, who was our All Black captain, cannot see out the entire 80 minutes of a test?

0: 10 minutes or so before the final whistle is blown. He should play out the entire match and be there supporting his teammates on the field like a good captain is supposed to do. If he's not up to the job, give it to somebody who is, says a texter. Okay, I can't comment on Artie Severe and wandering off the field. But, yeah, cheers. There may be a few people out there nodding sagely. Oh, yes, he does, didn't he? But I don't know. Hi, Jim, says another one. I regularly get my nails and pedicures done. Last week I paid $100 to have my French tips done. Not sure what they are. And added a couple of wee diamantes on each thumb. The following morning, one of the diamantes had fallen off, so I went back and they fixed it with no problems. I think when you pay good money, you need to let them know and complain. Christine B. Absolutely. If something doesn't work and you know, you've paid good money or even bad money for it, if you've paid money, then yes, your voices should be heard. You need to let them know. Another one saying, my daughter is head chef of a very large restaurant in another country and buys New Zealand meat and dairy. She's disgusted with the price in New Zealand when she comes to visit. We pay more for inferior cuts of meat and at least a third more for cheese and butter. A text there from Chrissy. Hi, Jim, says another one. Just woken to hear about our lamb prices overseas. My son lived in the States for years, and a French rack of our lamb was a quarter the price of what we paid here. Bizarre, really, says a text from Mary. Isn't it? Isn't it? Isn't it? We've also got an English-Fiji rugby match on at the moment. England leading 35-8. It's in the last, say, 10 minutes of the game, I think. But England 35 points, Fiji 18, as they head towards full time. News Talk ZB, the phone number 0800 80 1080. There must be some complaining stories out there where you've decided, actually, I'm going to do something about this. I feel riled up enough, not to be rude, but just to let the organisation know that you think you've been unfairly treated and you're wanting them to put it right. I think this is a really, really good thing. I'm so glad that we're finally doing it, that we are. And I'm not saying we're a country of whingers or anything like that. It's just that for so many years we used to put up with that. And now we mightn't get 100% satisfaction, but at least we've tried. And if you don't try, you don't get. So if you complain about something, there is a chance you might get satisfaction. So over the last little while, A, can you remember a time when New Zealanders wouldn't complain? And have you, in the last year or so, have you complained to any organisation about something that you felt that this your voice needed to be heard? I'll give this a crack right up till three and then we'll move on to something else. 0800 80 10 80.
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7: John Hutchinson.
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2: 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And I kind of, Tex says here, French tips are nails. And I probably could have worked that out by the context of the text. But thank you, Christine, appreciate it. So French tips are nails. How about that? News Talk ZB, a little bit of Aussie. It's kind of light Aussie rock, really. This is Savage Garden and Affirmation.

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0: News Talk ZB, just had a call from Craig off the air during the commercial break. A complaint. He doesn't like that song, Affirmation from Savage Garden. And roughly about the same time, a text came in, great song, Jim. So there you go. Victoria, hello.
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7: thing?
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7: 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We self-service our families and friends and nation and global. 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We've just given our love and care and support freely, because we can.
0: Oh, good.
7: Yes. And so, with the service of support, it is registered to the Children and Young Persons and Family Services that have never been funded, 54 years service globally. We've always looked after our families. And because we're Te Awarangi Taumata, the fruit bowl, the veggie bowl, and the wine glass of New Zealand, my grandfather passed in the garden, and so did my Uncle Mousy pass in the garden in the orchard. And this is in Whakatū, Hastings. And there's never been any acknowledgement by the, you know, horticulture, agriculture, or vineyards. No acknowledgement to my grandfather or my uncle. And our family, Te Awarangi Taumata, have clearly been victimised by these perpetrators who celebrate the wine glass, the veggie bowl and the orchards, you know, the fruit bowl. Well, Hastings Mayor had no input here, nor did any MP. This was solely given by the love of our people for families and anyone in need. So we delivered the fruit and veggies nationwide, Highway 1 and Highway 2. And we delivered this to all families in need. With no comeback, we didn't ask for anything in return. We were able to deliver food and fruit and veggies freely because we had access to it through all the orchards in Hastings.
0: And the orchards
7: and farmers were great people. This goes right back to the 60s. And 1968, we were registered as a whānau trust, not a profiteering company, not a business, not an enterprise, but just marae-based looking after our families in New Zealand and our visitors as well. And we have continued to do that so. And with our truth and honesty of giving and serving, we've all been victimised. We are homeless in our own country. All our families, 5 generations in this lifetime. And we have no access to any home in New Zealand or any income as well. We can't even buy a milk or bread as a senior. I'm 71. And my aunties and my uncles are much older than me, to their 80s, 90s. And it's just been a horrible world for us as families.
8: Okay. Well, so well you're doing your level best, I can tell, to try and put things right. You did say that you want off the air. You told me that you wanted to talk about complaining. Do you have a complaint story?
7: Yes. Well, that's the complaint.
8: Oh, okay.
7: Yeah, that's the complaint. We've done the job. We do the job. We do it well. And the latest code is ASAP, like now, today.
8: Right.
7: Not months later, weeks later, years later. We attend to service immediately.
8: Okay,
7: 911, there's no such service.
8: All right.
7: Police,
8: okay.
7: Ambulance, nothing.
8: All right. Well, good on you. You're doing God's worth, Victoria. Thank you for all of us. A quick text here. I've observed that my friends in the ages of 70 years plus, many in their 80s, won't complain about products and services that are quite obviously really not good to be needing addressed. They just don't say a thing. Also, I see what you're saying. It's obviously they need to be addressed, but these people won't say a thing. They won't complain to the provider, only to a friend. I've tried to help as I see a definite rip-off or mistreatment. I get so blimmin' annoyed when they won't make a stand for fairness. A text there, regards, Chris. Thank you for that. News Talk ZB, it's 2:30 to 3.

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4: In this update, New Zealand's unlocking a new development in our relationship with India. Prime Minister Chris Luxon has met Narendra Modi in Auckland as part of the Indian Prime Minister's whirlwind 24-hour visit. They've announced a new strategic partnership, which includes a goal of doubling two-way trade by 2030. They've also expressed an interest in furthering cooperation in sport, tourism and farming. Mr. Luxon says India is a major geopolitical player in Indo-Pacific partner. Mr. Modi says the partnership is key for regional security.
5: The cooperation between India and New Zealand is exceedingly important for peace, stability and security in the Indo-Pacific.
4: Belief tweaks are needed to New Zealand First Members Bill aimed at making life easier for people with disabilities. The Accessibility Standards Bill would require new developments from buildings to IT projects to consider the needs of disabled people. Blind open access consultant Callum McMenamin is praising the bill but says its definition is too narrow.
6: It scopes disability to just sensory impairments and physical impairments, but there are many other forms of disability that should also be included.
4: Freight operators are demanding better transport network resilience after heavy downpours in the South Island caused flooding, debris and slips. State Highway 1 south of Kaikoura is expected to remain closed until at least Tuesday. National Road Carriers Association's James Smith says we need to bring alternative routes up to standard. Mr. Smith says the alternative to Taranaki's Awakino Gorge, for instance, adds a day to the transit time, which affects supplies reaching their destination. A large and powerful typhoon now near Taiwan has prompted warnings of violent winds, torrential rain, landslides and flooding. Authorities say Typhoon Bavi could be the region's most destructive storm in years. Winds have been recorded up to 200 kilometres an hour and airlines have grounded hundreds of flights in the region. Farmers are being commended for a sharp drop in farm injury claims. ACC says claims have fallen from over 25,000 a year in 2020 to just over 17,000 last year. Safer Farms Ambassador Lindy Nelson says farmers deserve real credit for implementing thousands of small practical decisions, and new technology is also helping.
7: Good for productivity, good for people's safety, is great for the farm.
4: Staff going through mid-year reviews are being asked to consider their company's overall performance before discussing bonuses. The recruitment firm Robert Half surveyed 250 finance, accounting and IT hiring managers, finding more than half reported higher bonuses in their last cycle than in previous years. 40% reported payouts stayed consistent. Robert Half managing director Megan Alexander says it may be best to skip the topic if your employer is struggling.
8: It's actually not showcasing that they're able to think laterally around how the business is actually operating.
4: Nobody won Powerball's $25 million prize last night, so it jackpots to $28 million for Wednesday night's draw. Lotto First Division's million also eluded players, as did Strike 4, which jackpots to $400,000 on Wednesday night. In sport, a record-breaking night in Wellington.
9: Your Blacks tapping and going, though. They realise they've got the numerical advantage. Out on the right-hand side, Will Jordan from Geordie Barrett. Pinsley is back. It's history at Henry Stadium. 50 tries.
4: Commentator Elliot Smith as Will Jordan surpassed Doug Howlett to become the All Blacks' all-time leading try scorer with a hat-trick in the 47-17 win over Italy to bring up 50 tries in just 56 tests. Italy was in the game trailing by only 14-10 at half-time, but New Zealand raced away with 5-1 in the second half. The Hurricanes Power is the first side to beat Matatu this Super Rugby Opiki season, beating their hosts 33-31 in Timaru thanks to a last-ditch try. Playmaker Renee Holmes says the belief was there and now it's paid off.
10: To actually come down here, come down south, play a really classy Matatu side, you know, we always knew it was going to be such a big battle, and this team hasn't been great in the past for playing a full 80, but man, we played to the 82nd minute today and man, it felt good.
4: New Zealand Supercars driver Matt Payne won race 2 at the Townsville 500, qualifying second following a third in the weekend opener. Payne's extended his championship lead over Brock Feeney to 61 points. In the NRL, the Cronulla Sharks scored 11 converted tries to beat the Dolphins 66-0 in Brisbane. That's news and sport. I'm Joe Gilfillan.
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16: 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The forecast valid until midnight tonight. Northland partly cloudy with a few showers, some possibly heavy. Auckland to Manawatu, that includes Coromandel, Bay of Plenty and the central high country. Morning frosts and then a mainly fine day. Gisborne, Hawke's Bay, cloudy periods, isolated showers clearing this afternoon, becoming fine. Horowhenua, the Kapiti Coast, Wellington and Wairarapa, areas of morning cloud clearing to a fine day. Nelson and Marlborough, a few cloudy periods, otherwise it should be fine. Bulleratu, Fiordland, cloud increasing this morning, isolated showers developing. Canterbury, Otago and Southland, fine and frosty with isolated showers for Stewart Island. And for the Chathams, cloudy periods with the chance of a light morning shower.
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16: Newstalk ZB, it's overnight talk with Jim on a Sunday morning, 3:07. We're doing open line talk back until 5. The phone number. It's been quite a quiet morning. We do have spare lines. 0800 80 1080 would be the number, 0800 80 1080. The texting is 9292 and the email is jim@newstalkzb.co.nz. Just before we rip into something different, a texter wants to know, hi Jim, what is the name of the song you just played just before the news? Thanks, Liz. Now, this, I don't know a hell of a lot about it or her, but this is the country song that is taking everybody by storm. The artist is Ella Langley, E-L-L-A, Ella Langley, and the song is called Choosin' Texas, as in, you know, Choosin' Texas, C-H-O-O-S-I-N, Choosin' Texas. And it's just, it's everywhere. And even I think on radio stations that don't normally play country music, Choosin' Texas is getting airplay. And, yeah, as I say, it's a huge song. A text here, oh, this is from Sandra. She really likes the song Affirmation or Affirmations. And I want to complain to Craig, there was no hangi at all in Garden Place on Matariki Friday. And my favourite cafe was closed. God damn it, says Sandra. Yeah. Craig did not like Affirmations. He reckoned Truly, Madly, Deeply, whatever it was called. Forgot it. The other Savage Garden song. He reckons that's better than Affirmations. But I haven't heard it for a while, and it just popped up, and I thought, yeah, why not? A bit of Savage Garden. A bit of Savage Garden. Right, and I think the English-Fijian game is over. Possibly it should be nearing the end anyway. It's a big win for England. So at the moment, no. But they're just in the dying moments of the game. England 66, Fiji 8. Now, I've got some people I know. They're in Bali at the moment. The eldest daughter is getting married. And the youngest of the family came back to New Zealand early yesterday. So that's why I've handed back the little dog. Well, how long are you staying here? Are you going to stay at the girlfriend's tonight? And he said, I'll stay here. And I said, okay, I'm out of here. Here's the dog. Here's the cat. I'll see ya. But he was saying that quite a few of the bridal party came down with what they were calling and have known for years, you know, as Bali Bally. Bride and groom themselves, they were fine, but a lot of other people, including the groom's best man, he got very sick. All through the ceremony, all he wanted to do was throw up. And with the bride's sister, same. And so there were quite a few people. He had a mild case of food poisoning, but he was coming back early anyway. So that he wasn't on an earlier plane because of that. But he wasn't feeling very good. Well, he just took a Panadol and went to bed, basically. So I thought, well, nothing for me to do here. I was going to do a little bit more vacuuming and tidy up. And I thought, I've done it. But food poisoning. And I touched on this a month or so ago, but it just got buried in other things. And we really didn't have a chance to get into it too much. The dangers of food poisoning when travelling. As I say, for many years it was known just as Bali Bally, even if we didn't get the food poisoning in Bali. It was just known colloquially as Bali Bally. And what got me onto this was there were some warnings from a seasoned American travel writer, one guy, Christopher Elliott. Now, I'm not familiar with him, but He seems to know what he's talking about, although a little overcautious. He suggests we avoid raw or undercooked meat when we're travelling. And I suppose, yeah, fair enough. But Christopher Elliott also says we should avoid seafood. Now, I've had no problems with seafood when I've been travelling. Maybe lucky. But I've had absolutely no problems at all. Even in Bali, Jimbawan Bay, this restaurant, man, you're right on the beach, and the restaurant's like that all over the world. You just got to see how the fish has been stored or how the seafood has been stored and make sure it's been cooked properly. That's the other thing. Make sure it has been cooked properly. Christopher Elliott, he doesn't trust hotel buffets, because he reckons you can't be sure how long the food's been out there. He also avoids pre-cut fruit and salads. They might have been washed in contaminated water. Fair enough, actually. Absolutely fair enough. And also cocktails made of ice. I've seen some bars, and I've been travelling, they have a little sign there, all ice has been made with bottled water, so they're assuring the travellers that no local water is being used in the making of the ice cubes, which is good. So I think, you know, skipping any fruit that, like salads, that have been washed, yeah, that's fair enough, Christopher, stay away from that. And he says, especially, stay away from street food. Now, I'd like to get your thoughts on this. A couple of things, a couple of observations. I've eaten at hotel buffets for years. Never had a problem. Never had a problem. And I think Christopher Elliott is wrong when he says stay away from street food, especially in Asia. My advice, absolutely 100% sure, be careful. But if the food vendor is busy and if locals are eating there, the food should be absolutely 100% fine. Just make sure the food you get is straight off the heat. Piping hot food, I think, is the key. Food poisoning when travelling. I think Christopher Elliott is being a tad overcautious here, warning us about hotel buffets and street vendors. So how best to avoid food poisoning when you're travelling? Have you had to deal with it when you're away? 0800 80 10 80. I got it once, a very, very, very minor, this was in Bali, actually, the last time I was there, and just a mild case, and it came on the day before we were due to leave. And so we just basically hung around the pool, because there was a toilet just over there, and everything was sweet. We'd done everything we needed. I'd been to Bali a couple of times. It was her first time. But we'd done everything we needed to do, so just lying around the pool close to the toilet was, you know, not such a bad thing. But I would have hated to have got a serious case of food poison or Bali belly. Have you had it when you've been travelling? How best to avoid it as well? And how do you deal with it when you're away? Apparently these people at this wedding, young James was saying they were getting IV. A couple of them had IV, intravenous saline solutions, I suppose, to make them feel a little bit better. You ever heard of that? I haven't. News Talk ZB, a couple of spare lines, 0800 80 10 80 316.
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0: Finance Minister Nicola Willis, at what point would you be worried before the end of the year? If there was two more or one more or no more?
21: It depends on economic events. And while I've been celebrating, as I'm sure many New Zealanders have been, the big fall in the petrol price at the pump. Of course, just in the past 24 hours, we've seen the price of oil leap up 5% as the skirmish in the Middle East continues. So we still don't have the full information about what happened in that 3 months when the crisis was peaking, how high actually did inflation go. But until I've got that information, it's pretty difficult to guess what the right response through the OCR is.
3: Back tomorrow at 6 a.m, the Mike Hosking Breakfast with Defender Trophy, News Talk ZB.
1: And the match, England, the rugby game, England v Fiji, I think it's been played in Liverpool. England decisive winners here, 73-8. So England winning that game against Fiji, 73-8. Hey, Jan, good morning.
22: Hi there, Jim.
1: Hi, Jan.
22: I woke up, turned the radio on, wondering who was on, and I discovered it was you.
1: Imagine your disappointment.
22: So the problem was you and Sandra were talking about lambs and killing lambs, eating lambs. I felt like I was getting deli belly. So that's really quite disgusting.
1: We weren't talking so much about killing them, but we're talking more about eating them.
22: Yeah, well, I
1: and the price you pay for them.
22: It's just disgusting. And any farmer that breeds little lambs and sends them off to the works and shouldn't be farmers, in my opinion. And people that eat them, it's like eating babies. I think it's
1: well, they're little lambs. And my family, we had a sheep and dairy farm. So we're kind of those awful people then, Jan.
22: Yes. Well, what a surprise. No, I think it's disgusting, and I always have. My parents bought a small farm when I was at high school, and I wouldn't have anything to do with any of it. And I very nearly ran away, came very close to leaving altogether. So I turned the radio off. I thought, not listening to that horrible topic. And then I turn it back on, and we're talking about barley belly and toilets and all that sort of rubbish.
1: Well, so we're not so far. I am.
22: I'm going to ring up and change the subject to something more pleasant.
1: Go on, give it your best shot.
22: Well, I thought it was so good to hear that Harry, Prince Harry, over in England at the special games there that he supports.
1: Yeah, Invictus or whatever, yep.
22: Yeah, his father, the King, seems to be patching up their relationship.
1: It does, and, doesn't it?
22: Yeah, so the King and Queen were there with the little their children, Harry's children, and Meghan's, of course. And I thought, yay. Looks like there's hope on the horizon. It's about time, of course.
1: Yeah, they haven't. The King hasn't seen these kids for 4 years.
22: Yeah, I think that's shocking. It's those little children have missed out being part of the royal family. Or for what? What? You know, what's a big crime that Harry committed? To be turfed out of his own country and his own inheritance.
1: Yeah, I don't think he was kicked out of the country. He decided to leave. But I think bad-mouthing the royal family in a book and in the media is probably not a smart way if you want to carry on a relationship with your dad.
22: Yeah, but I think one thing leads to another.
1: Always.
22: And, and so things were just mismanaged. And I'm hoping that King Charles and Camilla give the royal pardon to the second-born people in the royal family. Always seem to cop it. There seems to be some sort of curse over that family and the second born. It'll probably go back many, many hundreds of years to royalty in that country. It's just something that needs to be broken off. So, you know, it's just putting a very bad light on all of them. And forgiveness, if King Charles thinks he's head of the Anglican Church, he should demonstrate forgiveness and give a royal pardon to Harry and to Andrew and patch everything up. It's just too much, criticism and...
16: I'm not quite sure they need a royal pardon because they haven't actually broken any law at this point. But, as a family, any family, whether it's royalty or not, I'm sure Calvin, who's on next, he might have some thoughts on this, his love of the royal family. But it'll be good.
22: Talk about forgiveness and family unity, especially at the moment with that, what's it called, the weekend we've just had?
16: Matariki.
22: Yeah. So it's about forgiveness and families and, you know, get rid of all the hatred and nasty, evil stuff. And, the other thing in the Bible, with all the killing that goes on in the Old Testament and the New, that's not about God at all. You know, because God said, thou shalt not kill. So I think all that killing that's happened in the Bible in the past wasn't about God at all. It was about the devil. And there I will leave it.
16: Right.
22: Thank you very much, Jan.
16: Yeah, cheers, Jan. Nice to hear from you. I was going to say it's been a while, but that's because I've taken a couple of weekends off. That's why. Yes. Yeah. The old Barley Belly. Christopher Elliott, he's an author. He's a travel writer. And he's come up with a few suggestions to keep us safe from food poisoning when we're travelling. But I think some of it is a slight overreaction. He says, watch out for buffets. They could be breeding grounds for bacteria. The worst he's seen was in Indonesia, where the food was sitting at room temperature for hours. And by room temperature, we're talking high 30s, low 40s. Not a safe temperature for any food. But most of the hotels in Indonesia, they're air-conditioned, so the food wouldn't get up anywhere near that. So I think Christopher Elliott, he's been a little bit overcautious here about his suggestions to keep us safe from food poisoning when travelling. Have you had a dose when you've been away? Have you had a dose? And how bad did it get? And how did you sort it? I mean, these people at that wedding in Bali last week, these friends of mine, people I know, they were getting IVs, intravenous, saline solution or something. I'm not quite sure what it was, but they were given IVs to help get them right again. It didn't muck up the wedding, but a few of the bridal party were pretty ill. Pretty ill. The groom wanting to throw up pretty much right through the entire ceremony. That would have been tough. But, yeah. Barley Belly, as it's colloquially known. Got a couple of spare lines, 0800 80 10 80 326.
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16: News Talk ZB, back to Hamilton we go. Calvin, good morning.
7: Very good morning to you, Jim. Happy Matariki.
16: Yes, indeedy, for Friday. When do we stop saying that?
7: Well, it's always up there. They don't go away.
16: No, no, that's right. But sometimes you can't see them, but yeah, they're always there.
7: Yeah, the nine stars, and sometimes there's only seven there. Sometimes there's only six. Depends on, you know, which way you go about looking and seeing and listening and that.
16: Yes.
7: Pleiades. Is it the word here? Pleiades. Yeah.
16: Yeah.
7: Yes, it's very ingrained now in New Zealand's historical holidays now, isn't it? 5 years, so it's very good. We're the only country on planet Earth which celebrates it.
16: Oh, okay. It's Pleiades. I was a bit unsure about pronunciation of that word. So, I think it's Pleiades.
7: Yeah.
16: Pleiades.
7: A couple of things I want to say. Oh, first of all, I haven't rung up about Jan, but she's calling him. She's disgusted with everybody. Well, I could say the same about lovely Jan, calling him Harry when we all know his name's Henry.
16: Yeah.
7: But anyway.
16: He's Harold. He's Henry. Oh God, he's Harry to me, and he's Harry to the rest of the world. But if you want,
7: no, not to the rest. Maybe the rest of the world, but by a few, you know.
16: Okay, but to me, he's Harry.
7: Yeah. Anyway, what I rang about, I missed that song "Choosing Texas." I missed you playing it. You had it on in recent minutes, did you?
16: Oh, just going up to the commercials and news, not the whole track, just about a minute and a half of it.
7: Yeah, it's such a wonderful song. It's definitely worthwhile you repeating it again on the radio. But I remember when I first heard it just in recent weeks, I enjoyed it. I've heard it three or four times, you know, on the radio. And it's certainly got a good jingle about it, the way she sings it and that. Some of the words I found a little bit hard to interpret what she's saying, but the main gist of it, it's a beautiful new song, and that. But now I've enjoyed it every time. Now another thing I was going to say, with all the bad weather lately, the floods and heavy rainpours and all of that, and a lot of people getting flooded out. And being, what's the word? They've headed off to stay in the Marais, different Marais.
16: That's right. Yes, and, the Marais have been taking in people. Yep.
7: Yeah. Why I'm saying that, Jim, is that I think it was under the last Labor government that they put money throughout New Zealand to the Marais to help them with their different upkeeps and provisions and providing people and that, and which is all a good thing. What happened, I'm sure it was the Labor government who did it, and at the time, quite a few people, not me, but quite a few people went crook about the idea of the government giving money to the Marais. You see,
16: yeah.
7: But it's amazing. As soon as there's all this terrible bad weather, that's where a lot of the people finish up being accommodated.
16: Yeah, they have to, because there are not enough motels in some of these areas.
7: No.
16: So yeah.
7: And following on from that, it shows you one way or another where these people have been flooded out, that their houses are being built in the wrong place. And the Marais have been definitely built in the correct place, because I don't think there's hardly any Marais has had to close up shop because of floods and that.
16: Yeah, that's true.
7: There may have been one, I think, last year, but most of them are wide open to the public, aren't they?
16: They are, yeah, and they haven't been flooded.
7: Yeah. So they, in other words, they were built in the correct place to start with.
16: Sounds like
7: it. And those Marais may not be the same building, but definitely be the same land area. As such, they've been there for sort of centuries, as it were. So well,
16: maybe, I suppose some of them may be centuries. Yeah, I don't know, but yeah, okay.
7: Yeah. So I thought it was just a point that I wanted to make anyway about the Marais being in the correct place.
16: Yeah. Any other points you wish to make while we have you before your phone falls over?
7: No. Good to hear you back again.
16: Oh, cheers. Cheers.
7: And I was surprised when I heard you talking earlier on that I was not surprised. I wrongly thought that you'd gone away from Auckland, as it were,
16: before your
7: break. But then you said, no, you've been there in the city. So how's everything up at Auckland? Is it doing all right, is it?
16: I think so. I don't take the pulse of Auckland every day, but... We've had a bout of beautiful weather, which has been great.
7: Yeah. Well, July is always the real winter weather.
16: Yes.
7: The month of July, so it's definitely got cold. But our autumn was just like summer, wasn't it? Right up in the way up in the 20s.
16: Yeah, for some of us, it was great.
7: For a long, long time. But certainly cool down now. Cold here in Hamilton. And the old Tron, but there you are.
16: 3 degrees outside in Auckland at the moment, and that's pretty chilly for Auckland.
7: How many degrees did you say?
16: According to the gauge here, outside downtown Auckland, 3 degrees.
7: Ooh, yes, that is getting down. Yeah, I think Hamilton here is expecting a -1 degree this morning, so that'll be a good frost, if there's such a thing. Supposed to be. Frost aren't supposed to be good because they're supposed to kill off all the bugs, aren't they?
16: Oh, okay. Well, I heard on the news last night at some point that there could be frosts in Auckland overnight.
7: Yeah. But one big disappointment I heard on the news, on ZB Radio, that nobody won the $25 million.
16: Oh.
7: Nobody won the $1 million, and no one won the strike. Which I think was 400,000 and the 1 million. And the 25 million for Wednesday, it said it'll be 28 million. So I'll be, first thing on Monday, I'll spend my money on, be more lotto tickets again.
16: Good on you. Okay, then.
7: I don't mind spending money on the lotto, but what is always disappointing, it's been proven so far, is I haven't managed to be able to collect the big one.
16: Oh, no. Well, you keep trying.
7: And you just get little dribs. I quite often win pieces of paper. In other words, winning a free, a free line or whatever it is. But and the same with those scratchies. Hard to win any cash on them. You win a free ticket. Then when you scratch that, you've got nothing again. So.
16: Okay. All right, mate. So you just keep playing. You keep the wheels of lotto turning, and that's a good thing.
7: Yeah. Well, I'm hoping before I croak that you do play that Choose in Texas.
16: Yeah, I might play the whole thing. Yeah, why not? Why not? It's a quiet morning here, so yep. Leave it with me, Calvin. Got to fly, but thanks for the call. News Talk ZB, the phone number here, 0800 80 10 80. We are talking a little bit about food poisoning while travelling. It used to be sort of colloquially called barley belly. And online at the moment is Jason, says he's calling from Bali. So we'll get to Jason after the break.
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16: Newstalk ZB, it's Overnight Talk with Jim on a Sunday morning. And Jason calls, says he's from Bali. Hi, Jason.
12: How you going, Jim?
16: So you're about 4 hours behind us.
12: Yeah, it's 11:38 here. Yeah, no, we've been out and we've watched the All Blacks and we've had a nice dinner and we've been out and watched a couple of bands and so on and some local bars and just headed home. And I was interested, I heard your conversation. I've been coming up here for 20 years, Jim, and I mean, we've had a couple of problems, but with regard to Bali Belly and so on, but it's sort of hit and miss. So we're pretty careful now about how we do things and so on, mate, but it's, I mean, I had a situation 3 or 4 years ago where I had, I went over to an island from here. We're in Sanur at the moment, which is just north of Denpasar. We went over to an island 3 or 4 years ago, and I went down badly with something and came back over here a couple of days later and went to a medical centre, and they said I had a parasite, probably from water or maybe food, but within 24 hours, they put me on a drip and gave me some antibiotics and so on. But
16: antibiotics? Wow.
12: Yeah. Been coming up here a long time, mate, and with the family, and haven't really had too many problems. My wife got really sick 5 years ago, travelling home, just actually the day before we left. And she was very unwell. But apart from that, if you're careful, I think the main thing is the water, to be fair, Jim.
16: Yeah.
12: I mean, if you brush your teeth and so on, or get, you got to be pretty careful around the shower and so on. But and they do say that you have to be careful about where you eat and what you eat and so on. But I think in the most part, you know, you're pretty much okay if you're staying in a resort or you're not eating street food and you're careful about the water. You've really got to be pretty bloody unlucky, mate, to be to get crook. But it's like anywhere that you go outside of New Zealand where we're, you know, pretty much looked after with regard to sanitation and so on. In Asia, Asia in particular, Jim, you know, you've got to be careful. But I can name on a number of times that we've got sick with my wife and I, and of late in the last 15 years with a couple of kids, very few occasions that we've got sick up here. But obviously it happens. But
16: it does. And I've been lucky, but I've also careful at the same time, you know. So I've had one.

0: varying degrees of it. My nephew's just been up here and a couple of weeks ago, and he got crooked too, but he got onto he went to a medical centre and they put him on a drip, and within 24 hours he came right. But I think it's like traveling anywhere, you know, like you've just got to be careful. And I mean, chicken's one thing. I've got very sick in India on chicken, traveling on a train from New Delhi up to Jalandhar up in the Punjab. I got very sick there. That was the worst I've been.
1: I can well imagine, actually.
0: Yeah. Well, they told me not to. They said, don't, whatever you do, don't. This is 15, 20 years ago. I was there on business, and they said, whatever you do, don't eat the chicken and so on. But I got up and left New Delhi station in the morning at 7 o'clock for a five-hour train trip, and they said, don't. But I was so hungry, I thought, I was tripping first class, which is, first class is where concerned, probably not quite New Zealand first class, so to speak, but I was so hungry, I had these, they bought these beautiful chicken sandwiches out on white bread, and I thought, I'll just have a half, and within half an hour, I was sick for a long time, and I left Zealand, I got back down to New Delhi and got out and got to Singapore and saw a doctor in Singapore. But, you know, I think people need not be concerned about travelling if they're staying in hotels and so on. But the one thing is you've got to be careful with water. There's no question about that. You have to be very careful about brushing your teeth and so on with like water, because the sanitation is not good.
1: Mm. Yes, I spent 3 weeks in Thailand a while ago. A friend of mine's eldest boy got married, and I was fine. I was eating street food, but I just made sure that any street food I ate came off the coals like straight away. And he gave it to me. I don't want it sitting around there for any length of time. I drank bottled water like most people do, and absolutely no problems. Quite a few people in that bridal party, they got a bit sick. Well, some of them got really sick, actually, but I'm not sure why, and I'm not sure how these people in Bali caught it last week or before. I think the wedding was on Wednesday. It's not a fun experience, I'm thinking.
0: No, it's not. It's not. It's not. It's a terrible thing, especially when you're on holiday. It's the last thing you want. But, I mean, it's different up here. It's a different world, but it's a lot of fun, and the climate's good. I mean, it's 26, 27 degrees right now.
1: Yep.
0: My wife had a bit of a sore throat and or tonsillitis. She's not sure, and she went online and sent a message to a local medical centre, and 15 minutes later they delivered antibiotics round to the house. I mean, things you just don't see in New Zealand. They do things differently and so on. So no consultation, so to speak. It was all done via email, and they messaged back Jim, and they said, we'll have, I think it was $15, and antibiotics turned up to the, it's actually my sister's villa we're staying in here, up here in Sanua. And I mean, it's different. Yeah. It's different, but it's a lot of fun. And if you're careful, you're pretty much, you've got to be unlucky, Jim.
1: Yeah, I reckon. Yeah.
0: Good. Yeah.
1: Well, good on you, Jason. So, nice to hear from you.
0: Because I was listening to your conversation. I've been listening to you every night when I come back here and go to bed and so on, and listening to you guys all through the night. And I thought, oh, well, if there's ever been an opportunity to call, this is it, Jim. So thanks, mate. Have a good night.
1: Yeah, and call again, Jason.
0: Yeah, all the best, mate. Cheers.
1: All right. Cheers, man. Thank you for the call. News Talk ZB 0800 80 1080. Food poisoning. We're talking about food poisoning when travelling. Christopher Elliott is an author and a travel writer. Apparently he's quite well known. I'd never come across him before, but he has come. I think he's overcautious when it comes what you can eat when you're travelling. He says don't eat from buffets because the room temperature can be like 30 degrees plus. Well, not in a decent hotel, it's not. Nowhere near that. Not, I've scoffed my way through buffets for years and years and years. Haven't had an ounce of issues. He does say that pre-cut fruits and salads, stay away from them. Yeah, okay, I can get that.

0: These items, he said, are often washed in local water, which can be contaminated. Best advice is stick to fruits that you can peel yourself. Yeah, I get that as well. 0800 80 10 80. Food poisoning stories, if you've had a case of barley belly when you've been travelling. Do you know how you got it? How do you avoid food poisoning? And how do you deal with it if you get it when you're away? We've got a couple of spare lines, 0800 80 10 80.
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4: 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The new technology doesn't have to cost our members their jobs, so we would like, with no loss of pay, please, a 28-hour week. 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
5: News Talk ZB, out on the road we go. Kerry, good morning.
6: Morning, Jim. Yeah, no, it's come out of bulls, and I've done a few calls on this shift. People starting sick of me, I'm getting sick of myself.
5: Well, no, don't you stop calling because you think we're sick of you.
6: Oh, no, nah, I wouldn't think that at all. Nah.
5: Excellent.
6: Excellent. Yeah. No, it's this time of morning. It's good to just have a little bit of a blast on the blower there. It's been -3 actually on the desert road and coming through there. So she's been some pretty cold nights. No snow though. Just right. Very clear, still nights. So normally July is sort of a bit up and down, eh? It's sort of, get that snow. If it's going to happen on the desert road, it's normally start of July or the middle of July.
5: Is there much snow in Ruapehu? Yeah. Tim Roxburgh's taken the kids down to their first experience in snow. He's taking them to Ruapehu. I'm not sure whether there's much snow for them to play with.
6: Yeah, I wouldn't know what they like. Looks like there, Jim, but the moon was out the other night and I saw a snow right down to the bottom there, so I think it has got quite a bit of dust in the snow on top there.
5: Oh, good.
6: So, it's all good. I'm sure they're all out doing their bits and pieces and it's still holidays. Yeah. I come up on Friday night, Jim, and got to about Farmston. And a lot of Indian folk on the bus, and I was thinking, oh, I wonder what's going on. I forgot all about the meeting between Modine and the our Prime Minister. And anyway, I was in the BP there, and a couple of Indian chaps come up to me, and we sort of got talking, and, oh, man, it was really, really, really cool. And they filled me in, and I got to Auckland. And I met their son, and I was just asking about, their Prime Minister, and, they sort of gave me quite a positive feedback, and, they just said, unfortunately, there are radicals, like Brian Tamaki, that sort of put the wrong perception of

0: you know who they are.
1: Yes.
0: So I think it's great. I reckon it's good, you know. Yeah. And how you've described, I haven't seen the news actually, how you've described the, I haven't seen what do you call it, the meeting and that.
2: Well, for a start, the first thing is that thousands of Indians were there, including some Indians who drove up from Wellington. for a glimpse of this guy.
0: As I say, you know, like I just about had a full load on Friday night, and I would say maybe half of them, or just over half, might have been the Indian folk.
2: I've got
0: a full load tonight because they're all going back to sea.
2: Of course, I hear.
0: They've got to go home. So it's good for business.
2: Well, good, because the lady on the news last night, Indian lady, I think what she was saying, she thought about flying to Auckland from Wellington, then it was just too expensive for everybody, like the whole family, so they drove up. Good on them. Just for a glimpse of this guy.
0: Oh, you know, the beautiful people, eh? You know, I had some really amazing conversations with them, eh? It's cool. Now, what was the other thing you're talking about? Complaints? I've got a complaint, actually.
2: Okay.
0: Against News Talk ZB, actually.
2: Yes.
0: But the fix the complaint is the ad about blood and the blood ad. You know, like go and get your, give blood. And they've changed the ad. At the end of the ad, it sounds like bloody. At the end, like bloody appointment. And I thought it was bad taste.
2: That's been on the air for a couple of weeks. I think it's off now because they're going on about Blood Awareness Week. They're talking about bloody meetings and bloody important things.
0: I think that's stopped now.
2: I haven't heard it for a while.
0: I didn't like that. I just didn't think that was a very good taste. And
2: I didn't either, actually. Because for this Blood Week, and it just went on for like 2 weeks, maybe. Again, I'm sick of this ad now. I'm really sick of it.
0: Yeah. So I'm glad it's gone, but I thought they kind of changed it a little bit. I did hear it a couple of nights ago, and it had a slight change. It didn't, you know, it wasn't like that anymore. So, finally someone's done something, you know, good.
2: Well, that Blood Awareness Week, it lasted for too long. But anyway.
0: Yeah.
2: All right, mate. Well, you take it easy. I'm going to play.
0: No way. Take care, John. Thank you.
2: All right, buddy. Cheers, man. All right, this is, we're talking about this before, Ella Langley.

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6: In this update, Indian Prime Minister Narendra Modi last night ended his whirlwind 24 hours in New Zealand. Mr. Modi spent yesterday attending various engagements in Auckland alongside big names in business and politics. He also joined our Prime Minister Chris Luxon for bilateral talks in which they agreed to elevate our relationship to a strategic partnership. Mr. Modi says he's confident we will be able to double our two-way trade by 2030.
7: India is not only a market.
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7: For global growth.
6: Ukraine is setting up a long-range impact command within its armed forces. Ukraine's campaign of strikes against Russian energy and logistics has forced the Kremlin to ban diesel exports and restrict shipping near the Sea of Azov. Ukraine says it's only fair to bring the war to Russia more than 4 years after Russian forces launched their full-scale invasion of Ukraine. A section of State Highway 1 along the South Island's east coast could reopen early next week if the weather holds. The highway between Cheviot and Kaikoura remains closed after severe flooding during the week. NZTA says rocks and vegetation have been cleared. Crews are currently repairing parts of the highway and clearing other debris. The highway is expected to reopen on Tuesday at the earliest, but officials will have a clearer estimate today. We could fall out of sync with our global climate obligations with a controversial law change before Parliament. The government wants to prevent company liability for climate change in response to Mike Smith's active legal case against large corporate emitters. This follows our support for a United Nations resolution upholding an International Court of Justice ruling to protect the climate. Auckland University law professor Dr. Justin Sobian says it requires states to regulate private actors, but we're doing the opposite.
9: We actually put in legislation that supports private actors to produce greenhouse gases or not having a check and balance on private actors.
6: Skiers and snowboarders are being urged to be careful this season after ACC spent millions of dollars covering accident claims last year. In 2025, ACC accepted more than 8,000 skiing injury claims and more than 5,000 from snowboarders, costing $46 million. It says that's the highest number and the highest cost for such claims in the past 5 years. Most are predictable and preventable accidents. Injury prevention leader James Whittaker says many injuries happen later in the day.
10: Fatigue can affect your balance, your reaction time, and your decision making. So listen to your body. If you're a little bit tired, have a break.
6: Demand is strong for potatoes to cook up as hot chips. Potatoes New Zealand research shows the most popular additions to the comfort food are salt and then tomato sauce. Chip butties are popular with 16% of us, and 83% associate fish and chips with Kiwi culture. Latin hip-hop artist Pitbull has set an unusual Guinness World Record. It's for the largest gathering of people wearing bald caps. More than 22,000 Pitbull fans were counted wearing the caps at his British summertime headline set in Hyde Park. In sport, the All Blacks won their nation's championship game with Italy in Wellington last night, 47-17. Will Jordan scored three of the All Blacks' seven tries, taking his career tally to 50 from 56 tests, claiming the All Blacks' all-time record from Doug Howlett. Jordan says it's a crazy feeling.
11: Took a wee moment after the third one. I heard the crowd roaring and, yeah, it was a little bit emotional, to be honest. I guess I was a boy who just loved the game of rugby, loved playing in the backyard, and so to be where I am today, yeah, it's special.
6: Jordan trailed six players in the history of the men's game and is 19 tries behind Japan's Daisuke Ohata. The Hurricanes Poa have moved closer to a spot in the Super Rugby Opiki final, becoming the first side to beat Matatu this season. Renee Holmes kicked the match-winning conversion in added time in the 33-31 win in Timaru. She's looking forward to, hopefully, two more games.
12: We've potentially earned the right to go again, so, you know, we've got a home game next week. We love playing at Maidstone Park, so we just can't wait to recover well, enjoy each other's company tonight, and then get ready for next week.
6: Holmes has become the first Opiki player to surpass 200 points. New Zealand Supercars driver Matt Payne has won race two at the Townsville 500, following his third in the weekend opener. Payne's extended his championship lead over Brock Feeney to 61 points. I'm Joe Gilfillan. That's news and sport.
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16: News Talk's Epi Weather Watch with Daikin CO2 hot water heat pumps enjoys smarter hot water designed for Kiwi homes. The forecast, Northland partly cloudy with a few showers, some possibly heavy. Auckland to Manawatu, including Coromandel, Bay of Plenty and the central high country. Morning frosts and then a mainly fine day. Gisborne, Hawke's Bay, cloudy periods, isolated showers clearing this afternoon and becoming fine. Horowhenua, the Kapiti Coast, Wellington and Wairarapa, areas of morning cloud clearing to a fine day. Nelson and Marlborough, a few cloudy periods, otherwise it should be fine. Buller to Fiordland, cloud increasing this morning, isolated showers developing. Canterbury, Otago and Southland, fine and frosty with isolated showers for Stewart Island. And for the Chathams, cloudy periods with the chance of a light morning shower.
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16: News Talk ZB, it is Overnight Talk on a Sunday morning, 7 minutes past four. We've got 50-odd minutes of open line talkback. After news, sport and weather at five, it's the best of hour. So, as I say, maybe 50-odd minutes to do a little bit of talkback, a little bit more. The phone number, which is absolutely free from any device around the country, 0800 80 10 80. That will get you through to me, 0800 80 10 80. If you like the idea of texting, it's 92 92. And the email is jim@newstalkzb.co.nz. And just food poisoning while travelling. I've got some friends, some people I know that are in Bali at the moment for the their daughter's wedding, or one of their daughters. Last Wednesday, I think it was. And I gather the youngest of the family came back early yesterday, and he said a lot of them in the bridal party were hit by Bali Bali. Not the bride and groom. They were okay, thankfully. And I've seen actually a two and a half minute video that was done. Just looks spectacular. Absolutely. It started off with a drone shot of the two of them just walking along the beach with all the just absolutely beautifully filmed wedding video. But to the side of all that, a lot of came down with a reasonably bad case of Bali Bali, which got me thinking about this. I put this away ages ago. Christopher Elliott, he's an author and travel writer, and he's given some tips on getting food poisoning when traveling, or basically how to avoid that. And I think, even though he's probably traveled way more than I think he's been a little overcautious. He suggests, for instance, we avoid raw undercooked meat when we're traveling. I suppose that's fair enough. We should also avoid seafood. And I've had no problems with seafood when I've been traveling. You just got to keep an eye on how it's stored and what have you. He doesn't trust hotel buffets. He reckons you can't be sure how long the food has been stored there. Or has been sitting out there in 30, 40 degrees. No hotel dining rooms are 30, 40 degrees. Usually, you know, they've got aircon. So I don't think that's a problem. A few other things he says that avoid pre-cut fruit and salads. They might have been washed in contaminated water. And he's saying, really, when it comes to fruits, you know, stick to a fruit that you can peel yourself. So your travels, have you had a dose of what we could call Bali Belly? How did you get it? Do you know? Can you track down what you possibly ate or drank that would make you sick? And how bad did it get? Because apparently food poisoning can be really, really bad. I've had one minor dose myself years and years and years ago. That was in Bali. A long, long, long, long time ago. Tim Roxburgh got really, really sick in India, I think. I vaguely remember him telling me a while back. He got very sick. And I think he was eating pizza, as you do when you're in India. Oh, the old national dish of India, pizza. So, and he's a pretty experienced traveller. And it does sometimes get you. Like when I was in Thailand a few years ago for a friend's boy's wedding, a mate, I was travelling, I met him, he flew in from Australia, and we did a bit of a tiki tour, and he was drinking water straight out of the tap back at the hotel, and he was going, oh, this doesn't taste very good. And what he used to do, but he didn't do it that time, and this guy's actually worth quite a bit of money, tight. He told me he boils the water. Yeah, he's got a couple of these bottles on the go. He boils the water, cools it down, pours it into the bottle, sticks that in the fridge, and the next day he's got a big cold bottle. And I don't drink any more. Like, we're in this shuttle doing a bit of a tiki tour around wherever we were in Thailand. Don't drink any more. Bottled water is cheap, cheap, cheap, cheap, cheap. Just, but he did. He finished with it. He finished it. And he got really, really sick. This guy, again, he travels more than I do. He's always on the go. He travels a hell of a lot. And but look on his face, go, this doesn't taste right. Go, well, don't drink it. And he paid the price. So experiences that you've had when you're traveling, how best is it to avoid food poisoning? And have you had to deal with it when you're away? 0800 80 10 80. Some other things from Christopher Elliott, the author and travel writer. The piece he's written, things that he suggests we should avoid. Raw or undercooked meat and seafood. Sushi, raw oysters and rare steaks can be dangerous, especially in hot climates or inland areas where seafood may not be fresh. He quotes one traveller who says he doesn't risk eating raw fish or shellfish while travelling. The chance of getting sick just isn't worth it. Yeah, well, there is that, I suppose. Just be careful, be careful. Just the thing is, just be careful. Because this travel writer doesn't do buffets. He said the food could be sitting around at, you know, high room temperature for hours. Just, no. He mentions, you know, like 30, high 30s, low 40s. No, no, no, no, no. No hotel buffet would be hanging around in those sort of temperatures. There's air conditioning. He says dairy in hot climates, unpasteurized milk, soft cheeses and yogurt can spoil quickly in warm weather. Be cautious if you see soft cheeses or dairy-based sauces in places without refrigeration. And this is where I really disagree with him. Street food. There have been examples of food poisoning from street food. One suggestion is avoid food that looks like it hasn't been looked after correctly, or avoid street food altogether. No, no, no, no, no. Mr. Elliot, no. If I've eaten street food around Asia, you know, many, many, many times, and I've never had a problem. Just make sure it's come off the coals, so whatever you're eating is piping hot. Doesn't matter what it is, beef, chicken, whatever, but it's got to be piping hot, straight off the grill, into that paper bag or whatever you're going to carry it in. And, you know, I've done that for years and years and years. Never had a problem. Never had a problem with street food. And he said, what if it's too late? He writes, let's assume you've eaten something you shouldn't have. Don't panic. Experts recommend drinking lots of water. Dehydration is the biggest risk with food-borne illnesses. Drink bottled water or filtered water, not tap water. Yes, yeah, I think we all get that, absolutely. If symptoms persist for more than 48 hours, seek medical attention. He writes, if we're wondering how a travel columnist survives living on the road, the answer is, he says, very carefully. Street food is completely off limits for Christopher Elliott. He says he knows too many people who have ended up in hospital after eating food from street vendors. There he's having a crack at street vendors again. When you travel, have you eaten off the street? Street vendors. So, sort of just, and how do you avoid food poisoning? Have you had it when you've travelled? Food poisoning, barley belly, call it what they will. We do have spare lines. Love to hear from you on this. 0800 80 1080.
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16: Okay, this is interesting. I did not know this. A texter says, a handy thing to know re potential food poisoning. Always carry some apple cider vinegar. Okay, apple cider vinegar. Take some before eating anything that could possibly upset you. Apparently it will kill the bugs. And I'm pretty sure it works, says a text from Maria. Oh, I haven't heard this. What a good tip. What a good tip. Carry some apple cider vinegar and drink it before you have your meal. Just in, especially if you think there might be something not quite right. And the apple cider vinegar, apparently, Maria thinks will kill the bugs. Good to know. Thank you for that. 0800 80 10 80. We are talking food poisoning when travelling. Hello, Mark.
0: Oh, a very good morning to you, Jim.
16: Morning.
0: I was wondering, Cameron Smith gave me his phone number about 3 weeks ago, but I'd lost it. I was wondering if you could be kind enough to possibly send my number there on the screen through to Mr. Cameron Smith, my friend in Palmerston North. Is possible? But anyway,
16: I can try, from where I'm sitting, I'm sure it might be able to happen.
0: Yeah, well, I'm not sure whether he's listening. He probably is. Good morning, Cameron, there in Palmerston North, my good friend. But anyway, look, I personally don't know any street vendors personally, but myself, I buy my food from Countdown. And they've got really good prices at the moment. A packet of chocolate wheat and biscuits, only $3.69. So it was obvious that people weren't buying them at $5, so they were just sitting there. But anyway, no, Countdown's got really, Woolworths has got really good prices. I always shop there and I don't think we do.
16: We really don't do street vendors like we're talking about in Asia and places like that.
0: Correct, yeah, no, correct. But personally, I cook my own food. I don't go to vendors, but that's just me personally. And as I said, I know no vendors because I don't go to vendors or cafes. So I buy all of my food. But anyway, I just had a question.
16: Yeah.
0: And this is just a common question. As you know, I do a lot of voluntary street work, and when I'm pushing my trolley with my pug dog VJ, that was on Maui Tani on Facebook, Dan Smith. I carry packed sandwiches in the good rota bags, and they're the best plastic bags for me personally that you can buy.
16: What sort of bag? Rota.
0: They're rota, R-O-T-A, and they've been in the supermarkets for quite a few years now.
16: Oh, okay.
0: And personally, they're the strongest and best bags for me anyway. They used to have a 50 pack, but they come out in 30s now, and they're only like $2. Yeah, 30 bags and they're quite strong. But I'm just wondering if someone could tell me out there, when you do in fact pack sandwiches into a plastic bag, Mum Marshall would have known this question, but she's gone. Do you in fact seal it or do you leave air in it? Because I just get the gist that if you take the air out of it, it suffocates or heats more. So do you actually seal the bag and remove the air before tying it up, or what?
16: It wouldn't matter much.
0: Or do you compress it without air?
16: I mean, the more air you get out of that bag, the better your Sammy's going to be, isn't it? Right? That would be right. But
0: I thought that because you've got air circulating once you've tied it up, but some people say no. You remove the air from the bag and you seal it so there's no air. But the Eater Ripples chicken chips, which are delicious, they have air in the bag because you wouldn't buy a chip bag from a supermarket if there was no air in it, would you?
16: Because I think you'll probably find that's a gas for preservation, I would think.
0: Oh, yeah. No, you're right. Yeah, correct. Yeah, yeah.
16: But, I mean, if you're going to take a sandwich out and you're going to eat it within a couple of hours, I don't think really sucking the air out of that plastic bag would make much difference.
0: Yeah, but I've always wanted to know if you carry it longer than that or whatever, do you when you put your sandwich in the bag, if anyone knows out there, do you in fact leave air in the bag or do you flatten it down there so there's no air after... after putting a tie around it? If someone could answer that, I'd be really appreciated. But anyway, apart from that, how have you been? Good?
16: Yes. Yep.
0: Yeah, well, and you'll never know, so yeah, no, all good. And thanks anyway. If you could pass my message on to Cameron, I'd appreciate that with all your technology up there.
1: I have a little bit of trouble uncovering the phone numbers from the studio. So
0: yeah, you get so many phone numbers, you wouldn't know where to start. That's right.
1: Well, yeah.
0: Someone told me that you sell the bag if you're carrying food without air in it. And some people say, well, no, you leave air in it. And I imagine you would leave air in it, as you said, because, as you said, those chicken chip bags are full of air, aren't they? So who knows?
1: Full of gas anyway.
0: A genius
1: All right.
0: will be able to answer that.
1: Okay.
0: And when's the heat coming on? June, July, August, couple of months yet.
1: Yeah.
0: It's still cold, but it's starting to warm up a bit compared to what it was.
1: It's 2.8 degrees in Auckland at the moment outside, apparently, according to this. 2.8 degrees.
0: Have a good one. Thanks, Jim. Enjoy.
1: Okay. Cheers, Mark. Thank you. We're talking about Ruapehu before, and Deb has just sent this beautiful picture, landscape shot of, she says, I took this photo of Mount Ruapehu yesterday afternoon. The Happy Valley ski area has opened, but not enough snow for the rest of the ski field. -6 on the desert road at the moment. Cheers, Deb. Because Tim Roxburgh is taking maybe a week and a bit off, maybe 2 weeks. And he's here and the wife are taking the two kids to Mount Ruapehu, so at least there's some, the Happy Valley ski area where the kids can play around, and so there's snow there, but not further up the rest of the ski fields and things. So, and the picture that depth, it's absolutely beautiful. Really, really is. A text here on the, just get rid of that. Thank you, Deb. On the food poisoning while travelling. Hi there, just got back from Bali a couple of weeks ago. My teenage son got Bali Bali quite bad, so I ordered a mobile doctor with a Bali Bali IV unit, which sorted him out. He was as good as gold, $300 New Zealand. They also do them for hangovers too. Really? Things have changed in the many years since my trips to Bali. I haven't been to Bali since the bombers, or the bombings. Not because of that, but it's just coincidence I haven't. So, yeah, I heard about this, the IV unit, when these friends up in Bali for a wedding last week, and quite a few members of the bridal party came down sick, and so they were doing IV, wow, and they'll also do it for hangovers. Unbelievable. And also that suggestion's from Maria. Handy thing to know, potential food poisoning, always carry some apple cider vinegar. That is good to know, absolutely good to know. News Talk ZB, we can do this just up till news, sport and weather at 5 o'clock. Food poisoning while travelling. Precautions that you can take. I've never heard of this apple cider vinegar precaution before, but that's good to know. And the IV as well, intravenous. What would it be? A saline solution or something? But if you've been travelling, Bali Bali or some form of food poisoning is just something you kind of live with to a certain degree. You can take precautions. I was in Paris years ago traveling with somebody and they decided they'd eat at this particular restaurant, and I pointed the fact that, like, it was a hot summer's day in Paris. It was in 28 plus degrees. And I said, those mussels in this glass case thing are dead. There's no refrigeration. They've expired. You can't eat in this place. You know, if this is what they're showing the punters, imagine what's going on in the background. Anyway, she said, look, this Paris is a gastronomic capital of the world, something along like, you know, we're fine. And I said, well, you can. I'm going to go over there. There's an Italian restaurant. We're in the Italian quarter anyway. So I thought, well, you know, I'm going to go over and have a fettuccine or something. She went into there with her husband And she got quite sick, actually. He got a little bit. I got none. I was fine. Absolutely fine. So that's ignoring to me. That's ignoring telltale signs of they're not looking after their food. 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Let me know your stories. 0800 80 1080. How best to avoid food poisoning, and have you had to deal with it when you're away? 0800 80 1080. It is 4:29.
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1: Newstalk ZB 4:30 on a Sunday morning. We're doing open line talkback for the next nearly, what would it be, about 34, 35 minutes? No, less than that, 24, 25 minutes. I'd love to get some. I like travel stories anyway, and this is probably the more unpleasant aspect of travel, the possibility of getting food poisoning when you're eating strange foods and you're not quite sure, but you eat it anyway. 0800 80 1080. While we're waiting for calls, this is a live version from Sting, Every Breath You Take.
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0: a text from Donald from Oamaru, who says, "Crikey, Jim, are you sure that sting? It sounds more like me in the shower after a few beers." Regards, Donald. Yeah, it is sting, I can tell. I've got the video here. I should have, as they say, auditioned it before I played it. It's almost like a backyard concert. There's nothing fancy going on here at all. And Sting is playing a six string instead of a bass. Seemed having trouble hitting those high notes as well. But that was indeed Sting, Donald. It was indeed Every Breath You Take. Tessa, I'm not quite sure. Can you drop off at the door? No, I'm not quite sure where that text is going at all. Wishing me a great trip to Wellington. I think you've actually sent that to the wrong address or through the wrong number. Doesn't make any sense at all. News Talk ZB, spare lines there, 0800 80 1080, 23 minutes to 5.
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0: News Talk ZB. Good morning, Peter.
7: Good morning. Last time I saw, heard Sting was yonks ago with Clive James showing Princess Diana to that music.
0: Oh, yeah?
7: When they were both alive.
0: Yeah, obviously. Yeah, I think we'll take that. Yeah, I should have really listened to it, as I say, auditioned it. It was a bit rough and ready, but, you know, sometimes you can't have all the flash gears. Sometimes you're in the, it could be the backyard of someone's house. You know, it could be a mate's wedding or something. I don't know.
7: And now it seems to be the theme music to the US president. Not knowing what's going to happen next. But, you know, his words don't mean much, but his actions do. And yeah, it's an interesting time when you were looking at running short of diesel and jet fuel, and when you've had the strategic reserve go down, yet the prices, you know, doesn't really reflect that. So you can have all the great public relations and everything else like that, but members of the public and countries, when you take supply away, especially jet fuel and diesel, which your economy needs, it's going to be an interesting reaction because they won't be able to hide it anymore.
0: And yeah, and apparently the Soviet Russia is running out of diesel as well. So I was hearing on the news, was it yesterday, that they're having to ration it?
7: Well, the summer is, you know, the time for everyone in the Northern Hemisphere for holidays and all that sort of stuff. And Russia has not only getting short, they have said that we're going to respond. So the, your idea of thinking that Russia and smoke from drone attacks is a good sign, attacking someone with nuclear weapons on that basis, I think you are delusional that that is a good sign, because whoever has the most weapons and unconventional weapons is not the West, it's Russia and China, and they've said that they will respond. And I don't know how they'll respond. You've seen them respond to Ukraine, but the idea that Trump can actually find peace in Iran or in Ukraine, you know, using NATO to take on Russia, well, Russia, China can take on NATO. And you heard what happened in Japan, have you? China said, well, you're getting no more rare earths, and the same's happened to US from China. Yeah, so their economy, there literally is war at the moment with the West taking on Russia, and the Volvo apparently can no longer send cars

0: for them, that's all right. But the Japanese seem a bit behind when you look at, you know, Elon Musk, Tesla, and all these other Chinese EVs. And yeah, I think you've got some Vietnamese EVs as well. And I'm sure you'll have some Indian ones as well.
1: God, you know, they're brands of car driving around Auckland I've never heard of before. My brother was down from the UK, was it last month before, and he commented on that, you know, over another brand I've never heard before, another brand, haven't seen me. I'm going, neither have I.
0: No. Well, in Russia, apparently there are lots of Chinese brands in Russia, from China.
1: Yeah, well, they're pushing them out.
0: And the thing is that you know, if we have a free market, which we don't have anymore, the US, you know, doesn't like countries doing well and taking them to the cleaners, you know, which the Chinese are, really. And, you know, what country doesn't need a Chinese supply of whatever they make, because they, you know, make it good and cheap?
1: And, they do.
0: You know, and that's a big threat to the US, because the US is really, you know, what they manufacture is they've got the Federal Reserve, which creates money, just like the Australian-owned banks in New Zealand. They create money, and you know, and they make billions in New Zealand. And the idea, and did you know the US 10-year yield is looking at 4.5%?
1: No, I had not heard that.
0: So 4.5%, and New Zealand interest rates, you know, oh, we've gone up, well, we're already 2.5 or whatever, and the US is 4.5. So that tells you that things are not looking well. And in Russia, I think they got up to about 20-something%, 25 or something, to keep their economy going, and people didn't like that. And if you're in an industry they needed, they reduced the interest rate you paid. But if we're looking at a debt bomb with high interest rates, so if you owe money and your assets go down, like your house, like I remember someone in Wellington got the 4% deposit for buying a house, and I think the house went down by 25%. So you've got negative equity. And if you sell your house, you've still got to pay the bank back.
1: Yeah, the idea is that don't sell the house.
0: Well, yeah, it's, you know, it's financial terrorism that we have at the moment.
1: And I love the debt bomb. That's a great phrase. Where'd you hear that?
0: Oh, that's nothing new. And if all else fails, they take you to war. Have you heard that one before?
1: No, but I'm still marvelling at debt bomb. I think that's fantastic. But cheers for that, Peter. And that last text, very, very, very weird. And I don't make... just can't make any sense of it at all. So I'd like to get, just before, you know, sort of limp inexorably up to the news at 5 o'clock, food poisoning stories when you travel. Got to be a couple out there. Only need two or three just to get me up to the news. That would be great. How do you prevent food poisoning when you travel? Have you been brought down by it? Just how bad was it? And any precautions you have to avoiding food poisoning or barley belly when you're travelling. Like, obviously, the first thing is don't drink the water, like my good friend Brad did that afternoon. Oh, it tastes funny. It's tap water. Don't drink it. There you go. 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
2: News Talk ZB. Very good morning, Mark. Hello.
3: Oh, good morning, Jim. How's everybody in this wonderful land that we have?
2: I can't comment for everybody, but it's pretty good where I am.
3: Yeah, I am. Look, I'm listening to a lot of talk back, and I wouldn't normally do this, but for once I have to comment on Peter. Peter, I hope you're listening. You come on every day banging
2: on about...
3: I
2: don't think he listens.
3: Oh, well, that's the trouble. Look, it's so depressing, Jim, listening to him coming on every day talking about Putin and Trump and about things that I can't do anything about, you can't, he can't. So why do we have to listen to him banging on about the same stuff that he goes on about? It's pointless, Peter, if you are listening. I love this country, but there's nothing I can do about what's going on in Gaza, Ukraine, Russia, or anything else. It's for our politicians, and they can't always do anything that they want to do, because at the end of the day, you know, there's an old saying that is still very relevant in today's times: don't bite the hand that is feeding you.
2: Yeah, I got a text that's just, every time Peter comes on, he's universally disliked by the majority of the audience here. And this one, he says, what a misguided know-it-all YouTube Peter is. Is he talking about the same Russia that was going to take Ukraine in 3 days? Question mark. Yep, he is.
3: And if he's so unhappy about our attitude to Mr. Putin, how about leaving New Zealand, Peter, and go and live there? That's all I'm going to say, because I love most of the listeners, but... look, there's some people that come on here and they just have got to have their constant rant. Or, you know, as somebody I know from the Tron seems to know everything in this world but won't face up to their own issues. Good night, New Zealand. I mean, good morning, New Zealand. Enjoy life and don't worry about what's going on apart from yourself, your family and your friends. Look after each other.
2: There you go, Mark.
3: Good morning.
2: Okay, cheers, mate. Oh, God, he's gone already. I was on a flight back from the US a few years back, and think the evening meal was bad, so about a third of the passengers were unwell. 6 hours later on a 10-hour flight was two to go. Very untidy at the end, says Dunk. Got food poisoning from an aircraft meal. So you haven't had that either. I quite like airline food. Over the years, you know, just I quite like it. But I know this guy going back when he turned 50 or something. All he wanted for his birthday was a first class meal from Air New Zealand for his 50th birthday or 60th or something, and they somehow managed to arrange it as well. So it was delivered to him as they would deliver it to the people in first class. Fantastic, I thought. Absolutely fantastic. Maria, good morning.
4: Good morning, Jim.
2: Hi.
4: Hi. I'm going to be very boring.
2: I'm
4: just talking about food poisoning, but one really important thing is hand hygiene. It might not always be food that's
2: that's true.
4: You should always wash before you touch food. Don't touch your face. Don't touch anything anywhere around your mouth without washing your hands. You're out in some of those dodgy countries.
2: Yes, I have seen people with sanitizer, like long before the COVID thing. But, yeah, they would have sanitizer before they did any eating or anything like that. Spray their hands with sanitizer.
4: Yeah. Yeah, it's a good idea. I mean, it's not going to stop food poisoning from the food, but there's, you know, there's dirty things everywhere, bugs everywhere. You don't know what you're touching.
2: No, no. So I've never thought about taking a little bottle of sanitizer with me, even when I've been traveling in a slightly dodgy country like in parts of Asia. Just, maybe if I ever go back, I'm not sure, but, you know,
4: Yeah, little handbag size is popular even here now, since COVID, really.
2: Yes.
4: I know a lot of people that keep them here, just, you know, if they're out somewhere before they have a coffee or something, if you can't wash your hands.
2: I see it too. This is definitely a COVID leftover, isn't it? Because never used to happen before.
4: Well, it made people more aware, taught us about fomites, which a lot of people didn't even understand.
2: What did you call them?
4: Fomites.
2: Fomites?
4: That's surfaces that you touch that have bacteria on them. It's called, they call it fomites. That bugs are on surfaces.
2: I missed that word.
4: Oh, F-O-M-A-T-I-E-S, I think.
2: Spell it without knowing what it meant. But, okay. All right, okay. Yeah,
4: I've taught you something.
2: Yes, you have, fomites. It's okay. But certainly I see, you know, a lot of people still sanitizing at cafes and things like that. You're dead right.
4: Yeah.
2: Ah, good stuff, Maria. Well, thank you.
4: You're very welcome. I said not a silly idea, really.
2: No, not at all. All righty. Got it. People are doing it already. Thank you. Hello, David.
5: Hi, Jim. Quickly, I think it's very easy to have a go at Peter, but that's only because he's too high intelligence for most people. If you listen to what he says, and I've said this to Tim Beveridge before, I've criticised Peter once when I said I couldn't understand it, but it's because of my intelligence isn't as high as he. If you listen to it, it's very, very technical. He's got a lot of. He just says so much that it's hard to keep up with him. But
2: he bounces around from one skirmish to another.
5: But he's got a real high intelligence.
2: He's backing the wrong horse here, though. That's the problem, David.
5: I don't want to criticise him at all, and I think
2: you don't have to, because there's a lot of people out there who will. So you can just sit there,
5: right? And just, I have criticised him before because I can't understand. Is it so intelligent? But the thing is, Mark wants to keep it simple, but I think Peter should carry on because it's quite good. Okay, thanks.
2: I always let him on. You know, I've had people giving me a hard time because of that. How come you let that guy on?
5: He's
2: got every right in the world to think what he thinks, and he's got every right in the world to say what he thinks on a talk radio station, even though I think it's abject nonsense. He's allowed to.
5: Jim, in that short spiel, there's a lot of information. It's quite amazing how he studied so much of that latest information on Russia and Ukraine and everywhere. You know, it's great. Okay, have a good morning. Thanks. Bye.
2: Just bye. Everything he says, though, take it with a grain of salt, all right? Because he's not a master on this subject. He's just an observer like the rest of us.
5: But he's still got quite a high intelligence. Yeah, bye.
2: Okay. Bye. All right. Cheers, David. Cafe wiped. Oh, okay. Cafes wipe tables, but you never see staff wiping the salt and pepper shakers. I don't use them, says Leslie. I'd never thought of that. Never, ever, ever, ever thought of that. Right, we have been talking, but it's we've wound that up now. Food poisoning while travelling. I thought I'd get a whole bunch of really interesting stories, but just a few. There's what seems like a really good rugby game going on at the moment, South Africa v Scotland. It's 14-all and has been for some time. I'm not quite sure exactly where they're up to in the game, but boy, it's been helter-skelter rugby, the little that I've seen of it. South Africa went out to an early lead. Scotland's pulled back, so it's now 14 all in the 50th minute. I think that's what they're trying to tell us. News Talk ZB 0800 88. We've done that. We've done that. We've done that. News, sport, and weather next.

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6: In this update, New Zealand and India are elevating their relationship into a strategic partnership. The two countries' leaders have met in Auckland as part of the Indian Prime Minister's 24-hour visit. The new partnership includes a goal of doubling two-way trade by 2030 and increasing maritime cooperation. Prime Minister Chris Luxon says this commitment improves New Zealand's profile and offers prosperity.
7: It will deepen our links in trade, investment, education, technology, sport and tourism. And it will also enable closer cooperation on defence and law enforcement.
6: Anti-immigration protesters gathered outside Spark Arena where Mr. Modi was appearing. Free Palestine protesters had a presence there, along with members of a group called Khalistan and the International Socialist Organisation. Police lines separated the different groups, however the protests remained peaceful and were outnumbered by thousands of Mr. Modi's supporters. Work is underway to restore access for flood-stricken residents west of Blenheim. Temporary vehicle access was restored on Tinsfield Road in Waihopai Valley on Friday night, reconnecting about 40 locals. However, Marlborough District Council warns reinstating full access will take some time. They now have to rebuild the approach to the local bridge, which may take a week. A large and powerful typhoon now near Taiwan has prompted warnings of violent winds, torrential rain, landslides and flooding. Authorities say Typhoon Bavi could be the region's most destructive storm in years. Maximum sustained winds have reached 200 kilometres an hour. Airlines have grounded hundreds of flights in the region. New satellite images suggest Iran may be rebuilding suspected nuclear facilities as their ceasefire with the United States loses steam. The rebuilding has raised questions about Tehran's commitment to the Memorandum of Understanding with the United States. Signed last month, it includes Iran not procuring or developing nuclear weapons. CNN's Katie Polglaze says satellite photos of Iran reveal possible violations of the agreement.
8: We've been able to see new images of which sites they've started to clear and repair first, a sign perhaps of which they see as the most important.
6: A suggestion employers consider factors beyond individual performance for determining staff bonuses. Recruitment firm Robert Half surveyed 250 finance, accounting and IT hiring managers, finding more than half reported higher bonuses in their last cycle than in previous years. 40% reported payouts stayed consistent. Managing Director Megan Alexander says employers have to assess the company's performance and budget.
9: Things like inflationary impacts do impact the ability of a company to pay out a bonus. You have to have financial stability.
6: People are becoming more confident about using AI to find the best prices when shopping online. A report from the Interactive Advertising Bureau reveals 55% of respondents use AI to answer product questions and compare prices. Younger people use it more often. 66% of 18 to 39-year-olds use the tool. Founder of AI consultancy Signal and Light, Tina Trenkner-Mead, says its use builds trust.
10: It's not just showing that the retailer can provide value to the customer, but that AI demonstrated the same message accurately, and that's a win for everyone.
6: In sport, a record-breaking night in Wellington. Here's commentator Elliot Smith.
11: Your Blacks stepping and going, though. They realise they've got the numerical advantage. Out on the right-hand side, Will Jordan from Geordie Barrett. Pinsley is back. It's history at Henry Stadium. 50 tries!
6: Will Jordan surpassing Doug Howlett to become the All Blacks' all-time leading try scorer with a hat-trick in the 47-17 win over Italy to bring up 50 tries in just 56 tests? Italy was in the game, trailing only 14-10 at half-time, but New Zealand raced away with 5-1 in the second half. The Hurricanes Power is the first side to beat Matatu this Super Rugby Opiki season, beating their hosts 33-31 in Timaru thanks to a last-ditch try. Playmaker Renee Holmes says the belief was there and now it's paid off.
0: To actually come down here, come down south, play a really classy Matatu side, you know, we always knew it was going to be such a big battle, and this team hasn't been great in the past for playing a full 80, but man, we played to the 82nd minute today and man, it felt good.
6: New Zealand Supercars driver Matt Payne won race 2 at the Townsville 500, qualifying second, following a third in the weekend opener. Payne's extended his championship lead over Brock Feeney to 61 points. In the NRL, the Cronulla Sharks scored 11 converted tries to beat the Dolphins 66-0 in Brisbane. That's news and sport. I'm Joe Gilfillan.
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4: 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The forecast valid till midnight tonight. Northland partly cloudy with a few showers, some possibly heavy. Auckland 2, Manawa 2, including Coromandel, Bay of Plenty and the central high country. Morning frosts and mainly fine day. Gisborne, Hawke's Bay, cloudy periods and isolated showers clearing this afternoon and becoming fine. Horowhenua, the Kapiti Coast, Wellington and Wairarapa, areas of morning cloud clearing to a mainly fine day. Nelson and Marlborough, a few cloudy periods, otherwise it should be fine. Buller to Fiordland, cloud increasing this morning, isolated showers developing. Canterbury, Otago and Southland, fine and frosty with isolated showers for Stewart Island. And for the Chathams, cloudy periods with the chance of a light morning shower.
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6: Morning, I'm Mike Hosking. Today's best of breakfast, we'll ride or die. So buckle up. Before we do, let's find out if data centres are a blessing or a curse. To the fascinating world of the data centre, though, Invest New Zealand is in boots and all. They want to attract 25 to 30 billion in offshore investment over 5 years. They claim that's up to 70 billion in economic activity over the next decade. Now, Graham Muller is the chief executive at Tech New Zealand and is with us. Graham, morning.
7: Good morning, Mike.
6: As a concept, how all in are you on data centres and the idea of?
7: Yeah, I'm very much in. I think this is a little bit like saying, 20 years ago that we didn't really want mobile phones. Like, data centres are here. We can either pump our data to another country or we can build some in New Zealand.
6: Okay. I gave an example. There's a sort of scrap going on in Katoomba in New South Wales at the moment. It's a small one. They're sticking it next to a park across the road from the school. Everyone hates it. No one wants it. Is that the sort of scrap we're going to end up having?
7: Like, if we just go random, yeah, probably. But I reckon the opportunity we have here is to do it in a planned way. We've got plenty of power. We need some other people paying for the infrastructure around that power because we haven't grown the number of power users for a long time. So getting some more people paying for our power will actually bring the power down.
6: So when you say we have...
7: But why not put them...
6: Right,
7: sorry,
6: but,
7: go ahead.
6: But when you say we have the power, do we? Because I'm paying ever more for my power bill because they keep on building all this stuff that's apparently needed.
7: That's the frustrating thing, right? Because we've got a set number of people who are paying for all the stuff that needs to be built because we haven't grown our power use, so we haven't had anyone who's paying for the new infrastructure, so we've got to pay for the rebuild. But if we can attract some new investment and in a planned way, we can get that investment to contribute quite a lot to that rebuild.
6: No question in your mind, the money is there, the people are there, the intent is there to do it. If we said go, there are people who will build this stuff for us.
7: Well, I think the thing that Invest NZ has pointed out is we're going to have to work quite hard to attract it. And at the moment, we send most of our data, like this phone call, for example, is going all the way to California and back again.
6: Yeah.
7: And so it's sitting on some sort of coal-fired plant in the middle of nowhere using lots of water. Whereas we could have one using renewable energy, no water locally. Why not? But we'll have to attract it because every other country in the world sees this as an opportunity. There's something like $6 trillion internationally already being earmarked for building data centres over the next 5 years alone.
6: Yeah. And you don't see them in any way, shape or form like an AI bubble. In other words, we're just like, we'll build data centres till we're blue in the face and then suddenly we'll wake up and go, oh, we don't actually need quite as many as we thought.
7: And maybe at a global level, they might be a little bit more than they thought. But at a New Zealand level, we just need one of these things. And it's like bringing a whole new industry into the country, which is clean and green and doesn't cause any grief. Like, I'm actually not sure what the problem is. Data centers don't use water. I hate hearing everyone say they use water. That's an American issue with old data centers, not the new ones.
8: Okay.
7: The new data centers that were built in Auckland recently use less water than an average dairy farm.
8: Right. Let me give you the problems that I've read about and tell me whether I'm correct or not. The power was one of them, so you've answered that. Right. The other one was there's a lack of jobs. There are no jobs in it. It's a fridge. You build it. I mean, yes, there's a few people that build the thing, but once we've moved on.
7: Okay, I can fix that one for you too, Mike. The data grid one that's got consent down in Southland.
8: Yep.
7: It will actually employ more construction people over a 10-year period than the City Rail link in Auckland, right? So that was a huge project for New Zealand. That's around about 10,000 people over a 10-year period with construction jobs. Once it's built, it'll have about 200 to 220 people on site full-time. So it's not a bad industry for a town like Southland to put a new business in that employs 200, 220 people.
8: Okay, what about the power side of the equation, and that in America, for example, it's got disproportionately the power in the area goes up, cost of?
7: Again, unplanned. We've got a really good national grid infrastructure. We've actually got, to put it in perspective, we use about 50 gigawatt hours of energy in New Zealand. There's 44 gigawatt hours of energy in the pipeline to be built, but we just haven't had the business case to build it. So we've got the energies available, we just haven't had anyone willing to come in and pay for extra energy. So if we do this in a planned way, we're a little bit like how when Tiwai Point was built, they built Manapouri Dam at the same time.
8: Mm-hmm.
7: We don't need to build dams this time because we've got enough geothermal and hydro. What these new data centers can be set to do is pay for in advance renewable energy to top up our needs and build more energy for our country. So, like, if we do it in a planned way, which is what I think is the most important thing,
8: sure,
7: here, with the electricity sector, the data centers, investing is going to attract them. If they attract one and we start to build it, just one-on-one versus actually in a planned national way, it might be a bit damaging. But if we do this in a way where we go, actually, here's a good spot to put it, it's got a good connection to the world, it's got great power resources already, so we're not going to create the Katoomba issue or any of the issues we read about in America. We can do that because we can move in a coordinated way in this little country we have.
8: Right, so from my AI search, we've got about 50 in the country currently, 20 more are coming, apparently. Of those 50, the bulk of them are in Auckland, some are in Wellington, and the rest are very few, spread around the rest of the country. Does that look about right to you or not?
7: That's what we currently have, and that load, there's 56 of them, and they use 0.6% of the grid. And again, to put that in perspective, government's central offices use 1.7% of the grid, so they don't use a lot of power already.
8: Right.
7: And the indication is that means we're doing most of our processing, because we certainly have a bigger digital economy than that. Most of our processing is happening in Australia. It's probably sitting in Katoomba creating grief for them at the moment. So, yeah, we've got a data center industry that supports the local economy a little bit versus it could support it a lot if we had a few more efficient data centers local to where the demand was. Also creates that resilience, like if we have something weird going on with some of those big countries overseas, you can see that in Qatar, right? The people thought putting them in Qatar was a great place to put them because it was cheap, they were incentive, and then a few bombs dropped and then half of these...
8: Trouble.
7: Yeah, you're in trouble. Whereas if we've got them locally, if anything goes down, we're sweet.
8: Resilience. I think if we learnt something out of Iran, it's the resilience thing's probably a very good point. Graham, listen, appreciate your insight and enthusiasm. Graham Muller, who's the Chief Executive of Tech New Zealand. Related matters, funnily enough, Infratil, which is, you'd know if you know anything about the share market, Infratil's got a near 50% share in Australia's data centre business, CDC, and that has jumped in valuation by more than $2 billion in the second quarter alone. So CDC's independent valuation increased by a quarter in the 3 months. So the midpoint's at $22.5 billion. So you can see what sort of money we're talking about here. The independent valuation for Infratil's bit of that sits a little bit over $11 billion. And they say they're sort of doubling this business every 2 years at the current rate. So she's a world of change at the moment, isn't it? Right, what's better than having one of today's most successful screen actresses on the show? Well, how about two?
6: Do it once. Someone called Hannah joined somebody called Octavia right here after the break.
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6: Something good coming to Prime Video. We'll give you the details at the end of this, but it's called Ride or Die. Stars Hannah Waddingham and Octavia Spencer. Got a James Bond Mission Impossible vibe to it. So something to look forward to. Hannah Waddingham and Octavia Spencer are indeed with us from London. Good morning.
14: Good morning, Star.
6: First of all, Hannah, how was, well, both of you, how was last night?
14: Epic. And so wonderful to hear the audience laugh their asses off, then go silent, regroup, think, ooh, we're going on a ride here. I wanted to stand up and go, I know.
6: Octavia, how was it for you? And do you carry any nervousness going into a night like that when you're getting a sort of bit of instant feedback?
15: Well, you know, I didn't sit through last night because I barely got into London on, I don't know what day it is.
14: Hilarious.
15: I'm a little bit jet lagged, so I plan to sit through at the New York screening. I didn't sit through last night.
6: So have you seen the whole thing yet or not?
15: Oh, absolutely.
14: Oh my gosh.
15: Yeah, but not with an audience.
14: Yeah. No, it's really, really something else with an audience. It was just brilliant.
6: Hannah, do not freak out at this question because this is not a tabloid program.
14: Oh, God.
6: But I am interested. You this new relationship and much is being made of it. All I want to know is how had the British press been with you and this?
14: Which, this new relationship, right?
6: No,
14: or die?
6: No, your personal relationship.
14: Oh, but I'm here to talk about this relationship.
6: I know you're here, but I'm just interested.
14: Today, this one's much more important.
6: No, it is. But are the press treating you sensibly?
14: Yes, they are.
6: And does that surprise you?
14: No.
6: the British press, Hannah, are famous for their treatment of famous people in relationships. You must know that.
14: Well, they've been very nice about our premiere last night.
6: Well, I'm very pleased to hear it. Octavia, as far as the relationship, you two have not worked together before, as far as I know. How does the ice get broken, the ideas come together, the vibe form?
15: Well, I think there was always a mutual respect. I mean, we were the only two people thought of for our roles. And then we both are active producers. So we are vested in this from different vantage points. It was easy. It was a very seamless to fall into a rhythm together.
14: Yeah, it was the greatest part of it is that we didn't even have to think about that bit at all. There was no kind of work required to find the chemistry. It was just there in spades. Yeah.
6: So, Hannah, who rings you up and goes, I've got Octavia, I've got you, here's the plot, here's the idea, got a budget, let's go for it. Well, how does that start?
14: Well, my team sent me an email and said, you know, Tessa Coates and Octavia Spencer would like to get on a Zoom. And I was like, who do you want now? And got on the Zoom and they went through the pitch with me. Tessa was gloriously animated and I, at the end of it, I just went, my God, what, where, this is like the, where have you, where has this come from out of your brain? And whoever you get to play Judith, this is just going to be the role of her career. I don't, you know, what do you want me to do? Like, advise you on it? Do you want me to come in and produce with you on it? And Octavia's whole face filled the screen when we won you, dummy. And I just, well, one, Octavia Spencer, Oscar winner, saying that was the biggest pinch me moment. Yeah. But to know that that pitch that I just listened to and imagined in my mind's eye so immediately was coming my way, I absolutely said yes in the room.
6: And so from your point of view, Octavia, what are you looking for in her, in the character?
15: And Hannah's character?
6: Yeah.
15: Well, she's a statuesque woman and she's a brilliant actress. And we knew that she was going to be as committed as she was. I mean, there is nothing about that role that no one thought that Hannah would not be able to do. And you surpassed anyone's expectations. I mean, it's a role of a lifetime. And my character is a role of my career. Mm. And we both are playing characters that we've never, they're complete departures from anything that we've ever done.
6: So for you, Octavia, given you're on the production side of this equation, it looks big money to me, right? It looks like big production. How hard is it to get big production money across the line for what is, you know, a series, not a movie?
15: Very difficult. It is very difficult. I've never been on a set where we had three filming units working all
14: over. Yeah, from day one.
15: We had a stunt unit always filming. We had our first unit, which is the unit where the major photography, and then the second unit when you're transitioning to your next episode. So we always had three units going.
14: I mean, that's just unheard of.
15: Oh. Yeah.
6: Didn't have that on Ted Lasso, eh?
14: Ah, it's a totally different beast, you know, totally different beast.
6: The stunt work, how much of it's real? How much of it's CGI'd, AI'd, whatever?
14: Oh, no CGI. No.
15: And I got the bruises to prove it.
6: And so what sort of hurdle was that for you physically?
14: Massive, my friend.
6: Was it?
14: Massive. Yeah. But I went at it like a dog with its squeaky toy in its mouth, like, I had to. You have to. You know, if I was going to get on board with this woman and with Tessa Coates, with this glorious piece of work, I wasn't going to be the weak link.
6: And so did you have to leap physically? And so was there a training program involved? Or was it more coordination, or what was it?
14: No. Full on training, and just every day I was just up in it. So by the time I got to set, you know, the scenes were my almost light relief sometimes, because certainly the first 5 or 6 weeks I was on it. And it taught me a discipline that I am just so proud to have been a part of. They're an extraordinary group of people, stunties, really.
6: Do you hold the physical gains that you made? Do you feel physically different because of the whole exercise and therefore want to maintain whatever you've gained?
14: Yeah, I'm shooting a movie at the moment. It was actually funny. I didn't tell you this. I was shooting something the other day, and they decided to add in some stunt work for me, some fight stuff. And the head of stunts, they showed me these few moves they wanted me to do. And at the end of it, he went, have you just done a lot of fighting in life, or have you? And I went, oh, there was no one told me. I've just been playing an assassin for the last 5 months. And he was like, oh my God, I just wondered why you were just like. And it's not something I ever thought. I'm quite a kind of softy, silly sausage in real life. Yeah. And I've always danced, but never been that physical. And also the limitations of just stopping or moving, moving past and moving through. And having to do it over and over and over again. And that's when I realized only the other day that actually I'm far more comfortable with that than I thought I was. So
15: now it's become second nature.
14: Yeah, it has. I don't shy away.
6: Octavia, as far as you're concerned, the series via film and the potential for it, I mean, this could go forever, couldn't it? It's got a Mission Impossible vibe about it.
15: Well, you know, one would hope, you know, but that depends on viewership. I mean, you watched it. What do you think?
6: I think, well, obviously, I think it's magnificent. I'm in an interview with you, but I don't lie. I'm straight up and down.
14: How many episodes have you watched, my friend? Let's put you on the spot.
6: I've watched 8.
15: Oh, have you?
6: Yes, hey. I have. I've watched eight. But here's the point. It can go forever. What's the thing they're looking for? Is it just numbers? It's always numbers.
14: Oh, God, it's got to be.
15: It's got to be numbers. I mean, to justify what they're spending on it.
14: Yeah, and the demographic as well. We look at the demographic of who's leaning into it. That's very important as well.
6: Okay. Well, see, when I work in media, I don't care whose demographic it is. It's just anyone's welcome to enjoy the program.
14: Yeah, yes, anyone's welcome, but I find it fascinating, you know, what different parts have piqued people's interest from different age demographics, is what I mean.
6: Yeah.
14: Why were, you know, 25 to 40-year-olds interested in EP3? But, you know, that's just the geek in me. I love all of that.
15: Thanks. And I also think it's how proficient people are with technology. I mean, people 55 to whatever perhaps aren't on social media and aren't as engaged, so people don't know that there is a huge swath of audience that really is engaged, you know, as engaged as a 25 to 34 or something.
6: Well, fantastic. All I can do is wish you the very best. Octavia, George Eastman, the George Eastman Award I read about. They're going to have a lovely night for you, and you'll just talk about yourself a lot, and they'll do a highlights reel, and then we'll all have dinner and celebrate. I mean, that's a thing. That's a thing, isn't it?
15: You know, I'm humbled by it. I hope I don't have to talk about myself a lot. I hope I get to talk about other people that I've had a chance to work with.
6: Well, good luck with Ride or Die. Lovely to meet and talk with you both. We'll talk on the second series. How's that?
15: Hey. All right.
6: Yeah, Hannah Waddingham and Octavia Spencer. Prime Video, it is this time next week, next Wednesday. Wednesday next week. It's if you like Mission Impossible, James Bond, it's a lot of that. And that was our short but action-packed week. We'll be back with more Edge of Your Seat highlights this time next Sunday. For now, I'm Mike Hosking. Happy days. Climbing.

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3: So, New Zealand First. They want to put limits on who can vote here in New Zealand. You've probably heard about this. In a policy announced yesterday, anyone who was a permanent resident or here on a work or study visa would not be allowed to vote. You see, at the moment, they can. But New Zealand First wants to change that because it reckons that only New Zealand citizens should be taking part in our elections. With Winston Peters saying voting's a privilege, which it is, and that it should be restricted to, quote, those who have sworn allegiance to New Zealand and who have made the commitment to make New Zealand their home and their future, end of quote. Now, I can't think of one good reason why we would want to go down this track. Yep, New Zealand has one of what you might call the most generous voting systems in the world. You don't have to be a citizen to vote here. And we're just one of just a few countries that allow that, unlike the likes of Australia, the United States, Canada, France, Germany, Japan. You can't vote in those countries if you're not a citizen. But what's the problem with it? This is my point. What is the problem with it? It's been in place here since 1975, and I'm not aware of it causing any issues. Are you? Winston Peters, though, he reckons the right to decide New Zealand's future belongs to New Zealand citizens. He said yesterday, quote, they, being the likes of permanent residents from other countries, he said they can vote on who the government is, they can vote on who the local council is, they can even vote in referendums that would fundamentally change the social fabric of our society. I suppose it depends what the referendum is. And he says if someone hasn't made that commitment or sworn that allegiance, then why should they get a say in how the country is run or governed? He went on to say, is that really what we mean by democracy in our country? Now, just on that swearing allegiance bit, I'm a New Zealand citizen, but I've never sworn allegiance to New Zealand. I was just born here. So I think Winston's pushing that one. What's more, and no surprises here, this policy announcement yesterday by New Zealand First sounded very much like the talk. Who am I going to mention now? It sounded very much like the sort of talk that British politician Nigel Farage has been trotting out in the last couple of months. He said probably 2 or 3 months back, quote, surely it is only right that British citizens should be able to vote in British elections on British issues. So they're parroting each other. No surprises, but they're parroting each other. But as I say again, I'll say it again, what is the problem that needs fixing? What's the problem that New Zealand First thinks only letting New Zealand citizens vote is the solution? I just don't get it. If you can tell me what the problem is, I'm all ears. I want to hear about it. Because for me, if someone is living here legally and paying taxes, then why shouldn't they be allowed to vote? That's what it comes down to for me. If someone is legally entitled to be here and they're contributing to the country through taxes and other ways, then they have just as much right to vote as New Zealand citizens do.
1: Canterbury Mornings.
3: Morning, Andrew. You're another permanent resident.
4: Yes. Been here since 1974. Immigrated from the UK.
3: Can I ask you, how come you haven't become a citizen? I'm not having a go at you. I'm just interested.
4: Well, I've never really had the need.
3: Well, no, you can vote and do what you want.
4: yeah, no. Well, I'm legally allowed to live here for as long as I live. So, you know, why do I? Yeah, I grew up here, went to school here. I was 7 when we came over. I've never been back to the UK.
3: Never.
4: Envy of all my friends. When we were all 18, all my mates wanted to go back to the UK or go to the UK for the OE, and I had no desire. New Zealand's home for me. There's nothing I need anywhere else in the world. I've got it all here.
3: If this policy of Winston's got in, would you? You'd have to give up and become a citizen, wouldn't you? If you wanted to vote,
4: I would definitely become a citizen. I have no problem when New Zealand's playing England. I'm always back in New Zealand. There's definitely, I'm Kiwi as far as I'm concerned. I'd be happy to become a citizen, but there hasn't been any need. I must admit, I voted for Winston's party in the last election, and I will not be voting for it in this one.
3: Based on this,
4: absolutely.
3: Because what message is it? Is it the message that it sends, or what is it that you don't like?
4: It's the message that it sends, that, you know, if you're permanently allowed to live here, you should have some say in how the country goes. And, you know, we all have an input in some way or another, whether we're working and working towards making a better country, or whether we're just working here and living our lives, living our best lives.
3: Yeah.
4: And he's trying to take that right away from us. And I just don't like that at all.
3: Yeah, and I got taken to task for sort of likening it to taking voting rights away from prisoners. But, you know, honestly, it's treating you. It would be treating you guys in the same way we treat criminals.
4: Well, I've been here 52 years, John.
3: Yes, exactly. So I'll tell you what, the person listening was saying needs to get off his backside and become a citizen. So what do you do for a passport? You got a British passport?
4: I've got a British passport. Yeah. Yeah, well, I didn't actually go overseas again until I was 37, so 30 years before I went on my first holiday overseas.
3: Wow. Yeah. Hey, no, very nice to talk to you, and let's hope this policy doesn't come into force, but you never know. Thanks, Andrew.
4: Okay, thanks. Okay.

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0: Serving up the best of the week on a Sunday morning. It's the best of Canterbury Mornings with John McDonald on Newstalk ZB.
4: I think the animal welfare people, yes, they're in the news again today. I think the animal welfare people are clutching at straws with this last-minute legal action they're taking to try and stop this weekend's wild cat hunt or feral cat hunt. Call it what you want. Now, you'll know the event. It's all part of the North Canterbury Hunting Competition, which raises funds for Rotherham School. Brilliant event. And it hit the headlines a few years back when people got all excited that wild cats were going to be included. Remember that? As they should be, because wild cats are a pain in the backside. Wild cats are pests. But of course, we had people jumping to all sorts of conclusions, saying it was going to be impossible to tell whether a cat was wild or domestic, and pet cats could end up being killed. A whole lot of, what would you call it, wailing and gnashing of teeth. Well, the wailing and gnashing is happening all over again, except this time, the animal rights people are going next level and they're taking legal action to try and stop it. So it's on the weekend. They've got the lawyers involved. They don't want a bar of it. And wait till you hear some of the claims they're making. They, being former regional councillor Cathy White, New Zealand Cat Foundation founder Anne Batley Burton, and a whole bunch of animal and child protection advocates. Let's start with the animal side of it, shall we? Because that's pretty much more of the same. With Cathy White saying today that, quote, bounty-based slaughter will incentivise the catching of any cat, including pets. She says, we know from watching videos of previous hunts that people pay little attention to checking the cat for a microchip. Oh, really? Yes, she goes on to say, one video of a dog about to catch a cat cuts out just as the dog is about to tear the cat apart. She says not only do they have no idea if the cat is a pet, but there are serious Animal Welfare Act breaches and we want it stopped. Now, the hunt organisers are poo-pooing that. They're saying any cat has to be 10 kilometres away from any residential or lifestyle block before it can be taken out. Box traps, they're going to be checked every day. And kids need to be hunting with adults who have a firearms licence. That's good enough for me. Don't need any more reassurances, thanks guys. But here's where things get really weird. The anti-cat hunt people are now also claiming that the United Nations might also be unhappy about this wild cat hunt. Because they're saying today, put your tea down, they're saying today that it may contravene the United Nations Convention on the Rights of the Child, saying that kids shouldn't be exposed to violence against animals. Now, apparently, they've got a letter from an international law firm, which has been signed by several animal and child protection organisations, and says kids being involved in the wild cat hunt isn't consistent with New Zealand's international child rights obligations. Can you believe it? Especially when you consider where this hunt is happening and the kids who are going to be involved in it. It's rural. And these are farming kids who hunt anyway. They've been brought up with it. Which is exactly what competition organiser Matt Bailey is saying today. He says, yeah, we've heard enough from the animal welfare people. Let's bring him in. He says, quote, "They've seen Dad kill a sheep every month. It's farming. It's rural New Zealand." And that's the thing that these people don't get, because they live in their little Auckland world thinking everything's and the kids who are going to be involved in it. It's rural. And these are farming kids who hunt anyway. They've been brought up with it, which is exactly what competition organiser Matt Bailey is saying today. He says, yeah, we've heard enough from the animal welfare people. Let's bring him in. He says, quote, "They've seen Dad kill a sheep every month. It's farming. It's rural New Zealand." And that's the thing that these people don't get, because they live in their little Auckland world thinking everything's being involved in the wildcat hunt isn't consistent with New Zealand's international child rights obligations. Can you believe it? Especially when you consider where this hunt is happening and the kids who are going to be involved in it. It's rural. And these are farming kids who hunt anyway. They've been brought up with it. Which is exactly what competition organiser Matt Bailey is saying today. He says, yeah, we've heard enough from the animal welfare people. Let's bring him in. He says, quote, "They've seen Dad kill a sheep every month. It's farming. It's rural New Zealand." And that's the thing that these people don't get, because they live in their little Auckland world thinking everything's and the kids who are going to be involved in it. It's rural. And these are farming kids who hunt anyway. They've been brought up with it. Which is exactly what's being involved in the wildcat hunt isn't consistent with New Zealand's international child rights obligations. Can you believe it? Especially when you consider where this hunt is happening and the kids who are going to be involved in it. It's rural. And these are farming kids who hunt anyway. They've been brought up with it. Which is exactly what competition organiser Matt Bailey is saying today. He says, yeah, we've heard enough from the animal welfare people. Let's bring

0: and crudités, where in the real world, in the real world of New Zealand, in the farming rural sector and in the conservation sector, these animals, these cats, these wild cats, are insidious, and they should be gotten rid of completely. And these kids out there, they learn how to use a rifle. They're outdoors. They're not playing on the PlayStation. They're not sipping, you know, $500 bottles of champagne. They're out there doing a really good job and helping local people and helping the local flora and fauna. And big ups to them. And you know, so yeah,
1: absolutely. Not to mention raising money for Rotherham School.
0: Well, that's absolutely fantastic.
1: Maybe these animal welfare people, rather than spending money on lawyers, they should just write a check out to the school.
0: Yeah, well, that's right, mate. You know, but it's look, I just can't get my head around. And talking to some, look, don't get me wrong. I don't like being cruel to any animal. I hunt,
1: yeah.
0: And if I shoot a deer or a goat or whatever, you know, it's a one kill shot. You know, and that's what these kids have been taught. This is these animals, you know, are recreation and they're sport, but they also need to be controlled. But in cats in particular, these things are destroying our native flora and fauna, and they need to be gotten rid of. And I know what it's like, man. I used to trap them. I used to shoot them. They're not tittles, you know.
1: No, you know? No, they're not. Hey, yeah. Great start. Great call, Dave. Brilliant.
0: No worries, matey.
1: All right, mate. Thank you.
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1: Right now, I want to talk a load of old rubbish because I was reading something that's different. I was reading a piece in the Guardian in the UK about a guy, elderly guy, 83. Who spends at least an hour a day going around the village he lives in picking up rubbish. And his granddaughter discovered this. She was out for a walk. They live in the same village and she was out for a walk. Funny that it took until he was 83 for her to realize that he spends an hour a day picking up rubbish. Nevertheless, this is the story. I'm just passing it on. And she was out with her dog, taking a dog for a walk. And she decided to head up towards a canal for a change of scenery. And she bumped into her grandfather who had scrambled into a nearby ditch to pick up a piece of rubbish. And she says after that, she realized that he spends an hour or so almost every day litter picking. And she says she describes it as an extreme version of litter picking where no rubbish, no matter the type of rubbish it is, no matter how difficult it is to reach, none of it will go unpicked. She says she knew that he was a fan of keeping the village tidy, but she had no idea of his dedication to the cause. And she says that it's not an exaggeration to say that he risks his life for the sake of picking up litter, climbs into bogs to find or retrieve empty pot noodle packets,

0: climbs up trees to get dog poo bags that have been left dangling in midair. Who would do that? Not the climbing of the tree to get it, but leave it in the tree. Scavenging through thorns to get empty beer cans. So he's a next level litter picker. And I thought, well, let's find out what sort of person you are when it comes to rubbish lying around the place. Because there seems to be, there are some people, who just cannot resist picking up a bit of rubbish and keeping it with them until they get to a litter bin and disposing of it. But then there are others who probably turn a blind eye and walk on by. And you know me, I'm always honest with you. Sometimes it gets me in strife, but I tend to be the one that walks on by. So there are two types of people in the world. There are the litter pickers and there are the litter ignorers. Which one of the two are you and why? Hi, Paul.
1: John, is that one of those people that don't pick up rubbish?
0: Me? Yes, you're talking to him.
1: Are you a professional?
0: a professional non-picker-upper?
1: Yes. Well, I'm a professional picker-upper.
0: Brilliant. I wanted to hear from professional picker-uppers.
1: And every day when I walk, I pick up a minimum of 8 pieces of rubbish. And I don't know where I got it from. I think it might be something worldwide. If everybody picked up 8 pieces of rubbish, there'd be no rubbish in the world.
0: How long have you been doing this 8 thing?
1: Well, I would say that I've been doing it for most of my life, I think, so I can remember.
0: Yep.
1: I've always been, I like to have a tidy environment. And, I live in the Northwood area and I do John's Road every morning. And this morning I've been out there and I would have picked up, a full dog bag, poo bag full, and a bottle. Also, when I ride my bike, I pick up cans, just cans and cross them, which go to child cancer.
0: Yep.
1: Excuse me, puffing legs, on this exercise.
0: Oh, that's all right. Nothing like multitasking, Paul. I mean, I can't do it, but you can do it. That's brilliant.
1: Oh, tell me about it. Yes, yeah. And the other thing, I know you're going to talk about robotics later.
0: Yeah.
1: But Christchurch Airport has bought 6 robotic floor scrubbers and sweepers for their terminal.
0: Have they now? How do you know that?
1: Because I work out there.
0: I work out there
1: a couple of days a week, and my son is involved with these robotic sweepers and scrubbers.
0: Tell you what, I'm seeing a connection between you and cleanliness and tidiness.
1: Oh, possibly. Yes. Oh, I'm probably a bit, my wife thinks I'm just a bit into everything, really. She reckons I've got ADHD. She reckons I never stop talking.
0: You're on the exercise cycle, you're doing everything. Does she give you a hard time about picking up the rubbish?
1: She won't let me do it when I'm with her.
0: Right.
1: She thinks it disgusting.
0: See, I think that's part of it, is people, and this is not me coming up with excuses, but maybe it's the not wanting to touch other people's rubbish that puts me off. Maybe that's what it is.
1: I always keep an extra bag and put my hand inside the bag and then pick it up and then push it into another bag, so I never touch it.
0: When you go on holiday, do you go out and pick up litter if you're not, in your hometown, home area?
1: Oh, I'm not going to go for that far and tell you that.
0: you probably do.
1: I'm a bit of dust.
0: Oh, no, you do, don't you?
1: Yes, yeah.
0: You
1: but
0: do.
1: Those sweepers and scrubbers at the airport, that was that I bought 6, that terminal, if you understand where the Air New Zealand check-in was there, right through to the baggage claim, an automatic scrubber on its own would do that 20 minutes. The whole lot.
0: The whole hall?
1: Yes, yeah, except for where the... They haven't got as far as doing where you do all the zigzag to get to the counter.
0: Yeah.
1: I'm going to say this is up to the cleaning company and the airport to decide on that. I know the trial was done at night when there was people in the terminal, and these things are about, how big will they be? 1 metre long by 1 metre high by 700 wide.
0: Yeah.
1: And they were approaching people and they just stop, and when the person goes by, they just keep on going. They're really cool to watch.
0: Amazing. I suppose it takes down labour costs too, doesn't it?
1: Well, if you had someone on a scrubber, they wouldn't do that in 3 or 4 hours.
0: No, you're right. Yeah, you're right there. Hey, Paul, I appreciate you calling. I appreciate you doing it while you're on the exercycle. And go you for your rubbish service.
1: No problem at all. And you have a brilliant day.
0: Thank you, mate. Appreciate your call.
1: Okay, bye.
0: Thank you.
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8: Good morning, it's 6 o'clock, I'm Kalia Strong. India's Prime Minister's talked up the relationship, the potential of our growing relationship during a whirlwind visit to our shores. Narendra Modi departed Auckland last night after a day of business and political engagements alongside Chris Luxon. The two leaders discussed areas to advance cooperation in trade, defence, sport, tourism and farming. Modi's urged businesses to pool their strengths with five flagship projects.
9: Let us make our partnership a platform for prosperity, a bridge for innovation, and a force for global good.
8: Unknown risks if the highly pathogenic bird flu spreads to our shores. There's currently 8 confirmed cases of the contagious H5N1 strain in Australia, meaning the virus is now in every continent. The Department of Conservation is working to vaccinate 5 native birds in captive breeding, the kakapo, takahe, tuturuatu, kaki and kakariki. Auckland University Professor Diane Brunton says we don't know how severe impacts to native species could be.
10: Many of our offshore islands that are sanctuaries, we have lots of endangered or threatened species that are in high densities.
8: Belief the country could be missing out on free solar-generated power. Australia's solar sharer program requires retailers to offer households at least 3 hours of free solar-derived power each day. It adds up to around 300 kilometres of range in an EV, which is further than the average person in Australia drives in a week. EV charging company EVNEX's CEO Ed Harvey says New Zealand needs to jump on the solar bandwagon to get these benefits.
11: Only about 4% of New Zealand homes have solar versus about 40% in Australia, so huge difference. And so what we need to do is just to make solar much more accessible to a greater number of people.
8: South Africa footballer Jaden Adams has died at the age of 25. The midfielder featured in all three of his side's Group A fixtures at the 2026 World Cup last month. The South African Football Players Union says they've lost a gifted player, a proud servant of the game, and a young life that still had so much to offer. No cause of death has been given at this stage. The US wants Iran to publicly state that the Strait of Hormuz is open and to pledge to stop firing on commercial ships. This comes after incidents earlier this week in which 3 commercial tankers were attacked, reigniting an exchange of strikes with the US. According to US media, Iran told American officials the shootings were a mistake and blamed a rogue internal group. US President Donald Trump has said the ceasefire is over, but that talks aimed at ending the war will continue. Meanwhile, Iranian Foreign Minister Abbas Araghchi has accused the US of violating the deal. A suggestion for pet owners to keep their pets in their will to ensure their fur babies are properly cared for. Research from Trustee and Estate Service Public Trust reveals New Zealanders are more emotionally invested in their pets than their love life, career and friends. However, less than 10% of surveyors had their pets in their will. Public Trust's Lindsay Francis says it's a simple step for pet owners to ease worries.
12: Think about who it is that's going to look after them, who will love them and who can really take care of them, and then leave some instructions for those people so they know exactly what to do.
13: In News Talk ZB Sport, Will Jordan struggling to comprehend that his name stands alone as the All Blacks' all-time leading try scorer. The 28-year-old pulled within one, equaled, then overtook Doug Howlett with a hat-trick in the 47-17 win over Italy in the capital. Jordan says to be ahead of the likes of Howlett, Jeff Wilson and Joe Rocofoco is surreal.
14: Yeah, I think that's the bit that, yeah, I guess humbles me the most, like the, I guess the who's who of All Blacks back three players, so watching them when I was younger or seeing highlights of those older guys, it's crazy.
13: In other Nations Championship results, England has thumped Fiji 73-8 and South Africa's overpowered Scotland 42-28. 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Linda Noskova has beaten Karolina Mukova in the all-Czech women's singles final at Wimbledon, becoming the ninth different women's champion in as many years. Canterbury Bulldogs captain Stephen Crichton's been cleared of a serious neck injury after being stretchered off in the 40-16 NRL loss to Canberra. Coach Cameron Seraldo says Crichton stayed calm throughout the ordeal.
15: He wanted to get up, but I think the trainers just safety first and made him stay there and wait till everything was all right. But he did, lost feeling down one arm there and was a little bit scary.
13: High-flying winger Daniel Tupou has become the first player to score a hat-trick in his 300th NRL game, helping the Sydney Roosters to a 28-12 win over Parramatta. Dame Lydia Ko's in a tie for 16th after three rounds of the Evian Championship Golf Major in France. Ryan Fox is currently 34th equal at the Scottish Open, with two holes remaining in his third round. And today, Pogacar continues to hold a lead of 2 minutes 42 seconds over chief rival Jonas Vingegaard, following the 180-kilometre eighth stage of cycling's Tour de France. I'm Dean McLaughlin. That's News Talk ZB News and Sport with Sanderson Vitamins from selected independent health stores nationwide. It's 6:05. 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
16: Met Service forecast for Christchurch for today. Fine with severe morning frosts. Frosts returning at night. Light winds. Afternoon northeasterlies. A high of 9 degrees. Overnight low of 0. Tomorrow, Monday, fine, sunny, but cloudy later in the day and evening. Northeasterlies, looking at a high tomorrow of 14 degrees and an overnight low of 5 degrees. And on to Tuesday, fine, sunny, but becoming cloudy in the evening. Northeasterlies, a high on Tuesday of 17 degrees, overnight low of 8 degrees.
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0: And a very, very good morning and welcome along to The Resident Builder on Sunday. You're with me, Pete Wolfcamp, The Resident Builder, and this is an opportunity to talk all things building and construction. I have to say, I got up, whatever time, 5 o'clock or something like that this morning, wandered through the house, noticed that actually we've got a little thermostat in the hallway, tells me what the indoor temperature is, tells me what the temperature is in the roof, and it was 7 degrees in my roof this morning. In that space between the ceiling and the underside of the corrugated iron roof. And I thought, oh, that's fairly brisk. I don't think I've seen a 7 on the thermometer for a little while. And then hopped into the car and realized, because I parked my car outside, and there was ice on the windscreen. And then I was listening to the our news, sport and weather. So apparently 4 degrees is the official temperature outside in Auckland at the moment. And before I get a whole bunch of texts going, you're just a jaffer, you don't know what cold weather is. Hey, look, it's Auckland. Generally, it's a fairly temperate climate. So a genuinely cold, crisp, clear and very, very beautiful morning. And I guess I start thinking about, you know, how our houses perform, whether we are able to heat them effectively, whether when we do heat them, they keep the heat in. So we can talk about that sort of building science type of thing, if you'd like to, or the nice practical stuff. I don't know if anyone, I put up a little video of a very simple task that I managed to get done this week, which was cleaning out the gutters of a property that I look after. So very simple, couple of flats on a site, spoutings up at about sort of 3.5 meters off the ground. So a couple of A-frame, scaffold plank, a little bit of scaff for one corner that I had to do some repairs on, and just taking the time to do a job. In this case, scooping out what turned out to be, I think, probably the better part of about 15 litres, if I think about the bucket that I used to scoop out the sediment that had accumulated in the spouting. And if I looked a little bit closely, there was actually sufficient sediment to provide some good, what is it, membrane, some good material to start growing grass. So that came out. Little bit of a squirt, disconnected the downpipes. That's the key, I think. If you're going to do gutter cleaning, disconnect the downpipe, because you don't want to push all that sediment down into the stormwater system. So I disconnected the downpipe, hooked up a bit of, you know, that blue pipe or blue sleeve that plumbers use for putting around pipes when they put them in concrete. Put a bit of that on with a cable tie so that everything went into the garden. I didn't have mess coming all the way down the side of the house. Went round, did the gutters, cleaned them out, gave them a rinse, fixed a couple of brackets, fixed a corner that was a bit rubbish, and so on. So it's been a practical old week, and a couple of other little jobs as well. So tell us what you're up to, what projects you're undertaking, and just that simple satisfaction of getting a job done that needed to be done, i.e. cleaning out the gutters, and knowing also that next time we get a bout of heavy rain, that's going to be so much more effective. That in a couple of places, the gutters had obviously started to, they've probably been up for 30 or 40 years. You know, they'd collected a little bit of sediment, which means they hold a little bit of water, which means it puts more pressure on the brackets. The brackets had started to walk their way out, or the fixings, the nails in the brackets had started to walk their way out. So as I was up there, I was able to pull a couple of nails out, replace them with some stainless steel screws, screw the bracket on, which lifted the bracket, which meant that the water got to the outlet. So little jobs done well make a huge difference. So tell me about the jobs that you're doing, maybe something that you're planning, perhaps something that now that the house is kind of being tested by the weather, you're starting to think, gee, I wonder what sort of improvements I could make around the property. Certainly if when you're inside your house, you can feel the cold coming in on a cold, crisp day or night like we've had, and you're thinking, gee, I wonder what I could do with that. Could I upgrade the insulation? Could I potentially look at changing my glazing, going for double glazing, which will be much more effective? Do I need to look at a better form of heating? So any projects that you might have that you would like to talk about, I know it's cold, I know it's crisp, but it's going to be a spectacular day, I think, for most of the country, actually, after what has been some pretty heavy weather further down the country, certainly around Kaikoura. There is still significant disruption there, top of the South Island as well, and Wairoa, it seems, while there was some flooding, not quite as bad as it easily could have been in that region as well. So it leads us to much bigger topics around. And this is that thing, and I was with some people during the week doing some stuff around water tanks and water conservation and stormwater detention and so on, thinking, I think we've all got a role to play in terms of, you know, looking after our own property so that we're contributing in a positive way to the way in which our communities are able to respond to and withstand some of these changes to weather patterns, where, you know, the type of weather where you get a significant amount of rain. I think Kaikoura had basically a month's rain in about a one-day period. So how do we respond to those sorts of changes? So there's the big stuff, the macro, and then there's, as I did this week anyway, making a small difference by making sure that the spouting works properly to make sure that, you know, there's no overflow, it's not discharging onto a neighbour's property, those sorts of things. So little things do make a difference. Right, the lines are open. The number to call, 0800 80 10 80. You can text, of course, that is 9292 or ZBZB from your mobile phone. And if you'd like to send me an email, you're more than welcome. It's pete@newstalkzb.co.nz. So we can talk legislation. We can talk sort of the building rules and regulations that we have, what controls, what determines what type of work you can do, who you need to talk to. Plenty of discussion at the moment around building warranties. This is becoming quite a, I suppose, now that the legislation is looming, as in, I think the proposal is that it, well, certainly it's gone through the House, so it's now in that process of becoming law, with a view to having this system in place to have mandatory warranties for new builds and for renovations over $100,000 in place by about September of next year, with an interesting out for the government, which is if they can't essentially get enough providers for the warranty scheme, they could delay the introduction of the scheme for another 4 years. That's written into the legislation, as I understand it right now as well. So maybe we can talk that. We can talk the practical. We can talk squeaky floorboards. We can talk windows that won't close. Whatever you would like to talk about with regard to building, construction, maintenance, new builds, dealing with contractors, dealing with payments. Interesting, I have been in contact with the Mediation Association over the last little while. So might set up an interview there. This is sort of an alternative pathway when things don't go well. And there was a story in the paper the other day about another sort of rogue builder who's about to be banned from setting up any more businesses because he's had a series of business failures. A lot of them, actually some of them around the whole tiny home thing, which kind of has reached, I think it's almost reached a maturity now where we're not getting as many stories of the rogue operators there. But it's still out there. So we can talk about tiny homes. We can talk about dealing with contractors. We can talk about making sure you don't get ripped off when you're dealing with contractors. Whatever's on your mind this morning. Yes, it is crisp. It is hopefully, actually, it's going to be a beautiful day by all accounts in this part of the country anyway. And there's no football to distract us at this point and time, although there is a pretty big match coming up at 9 o'clock this morning, which I'll tune into as and when I can. Right, time for your calls. 0800 80 10 80 is the number. Looking forward to chatting with you this morning here on News Talk ZB, the resident builder on Sunday. That's me, Pete Wolfcamp. You can call me right now. 0800 80 10 80.
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0: 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I'll have a look at a couple of texts in just a moment. Text number is 9292 ZBZB from your mobile phone. 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Jake, good morning to you.
14: Good morning. How are you?
0: Greetings. I'm very well. Thank you.
14: It's good to hear. It's Christmas morning, isn't it?
0: It sure was. I have to say, it was just that little bit of a sort of, ooh, actually, that's a well, look, and I just, every time I say it's a bit cold, I know that there will be people around the country, you know, in I don't know, central Otago going, just harden up, softy. But it yeah, was,
14: I'm for Auckland, 3 degrees it was cold. In Auckland.
0: Yeah.
14: Exactly.
0: Exactly. How can I help? What's up?
14: So I was putting in a new driveway at my place, and we had to remove a bit of dirt, probably about a metre worth of dirt to do so. We've found the mains cable for the house was there, so we've got a Sparky in, and he's put in a new trench and relayed the cable, and we've concreted over. 12 months later, the mains cable has failed.
0: Ooh.
14: So, yes, so we've got the Sparky back out. He's figured out where, I guess, the break in the line was. He's dug up the driveway, found that there was a split in the mains cable, replaced it, but still wants to send us the bill.
0: Right. So obviously the question is, who's responsible for it? When the Sparky identified where the fault was and opened up the driveway, which I can understand is pretty frustrating given it's a brand new driveway, was there any indication as to what caused the split? Because that's unusual, isn't it?
14: Yeah, very unusual. Just a nick in the insulation, and it's just rusted itself through in about two different spots.
0: And then you go, okay, so what would cause that? Was it was it poorly installed at the time? So I'm just trying to think of, you know, typically you'd do the trench, you'd lay in a bit of fines, you'd have your conduit ready to go. Typically, Sparky's will feed the cable through the conduit, make all the joins, then drop the conduit into the trench, and so on. So, it, you know, at some stage, someone involved in the installation of the cable might have nicked the cable, because once it's in there, it's protected, right? That's the whole point of it being buried at least 600 mil deep, I think, is the rules, or 450, with some mag slab over the top, with the conduit, and that should protect it. But if, you know, if in putting the cable through the conduit, they nicked the side of it and that caused the damage, almost impossible to prove. But, because, I mean, you could always go to the manufacturer and go, or to the supplier and go, look, has there been any other cases where cable has failed? But it's, I can't think of a situation where cable has failed. If it's failed, it's always been because somebody was negligent, careless in the install.
14: That's what I'm kind of leaning towards as well. But like you say, it's quite a hard thing to prove, isn't it?
0: It is, really. And without, I guess the only thing is that if it was the Sparky that installed it and you've got the same electrician coming back to do the remedial, which is pretty good that they came back to sort it out, you'd kind of look at it and go, well, look, unless there's evidence that it was a product failure, i.e. there's a problem with the cable, surely the problem is with the installation and you handled the installation.
14: Yeah, I agree.
0: I feel that that would be, like, I mean, these things don't just happen, right? There's got to be part of a, there's got to be a fault somewhere and a failure somewhere. So has the electrician billed you sort of for everything, or just his time to work on the cable?
14: To be honest, I haven't actually had a good bloody look at it, to be fair. I've just seen the in number and went, oh, God.
0: Yeah, okay. And in terms of doing the repair, did the electrician organise like a concrete cutter and a digger and all the rest of it and reinstated the driveway as well?
14: No, he hasn't reinstated it. So he's taken it about a 2-square-metre slab out.
0: Wow.
14: He was able to do everything himself.
0: Yeah.
14: And he's just left the concrete on the side of the driveway and said, yep, the cable's back in. Ta-ta.
0: Right. And is going to invoice you for that.
14: Yes.
0: What? Once the main was, because you essentially replaced your old main, right? So when it was installed to the board, to the meter box or to the distribution board, was that work then inspected by an electrical inspector?
14: Well, it has a certificate of compliance, so I would assume he would have that qualification.
0: No, there's two things there, and we had quite a lengthy discussion on this a little while ago. So there's like a safety dock, and then there's a COC. But any work on a board and any work that relates to the main generally has to get signed off by an independent electrical inspector. So what you could do is have a search on the register to see whether your electrician also has that qualification as being an inspector. And then maybe request a copy of the inspection document. So I'm thinking about a situation, actually it was last year sometime, again, a place that I look after, we had the overhead mains, the overhead lines removed by Vector, and they undergrounded the power to the house. And so the guys that did the work brought the new mains up into the existing meter board, which was located on the outside of the house, and then before they could liven it up, they had to get an electrical inspector to sign off on their work because it related to the mains. And I'm just wondering if you do a little bit of research and find that, in fact, your electrician may not have got that electrical inspector to do the work, which means that maybe the line wasn't tested, then you could say, well, hang on, without that, do you know whether it was in a good condition when you put it in, or whether is this a fault as a result of your work that wasn't picked up by an electrical inspection because you didn't get one and you probably should have. You could also go to the Electrical Workers Registration Board and chat with them about the process. But I would go back through your records and go, do you have a copy of the electrical inspection for that new connection to your board?
14: Okay, awesome.
0: Yeah,
14: it's a great right. way.
0: So little bit of detective work to do, Jake.
14: Oh, yeah. All right, awesome. Thank
0: all
14: you very much.
0: All the best. Let us know how you get on. Take care.
14: Cheers.
0: See you then. Bye-bye. You're on News Talk ZB. 0800 80 1080 is the number to call. Jason, good morning to you.
15: Good morning, Pete. My question's a bit lame compared to his, but I was just wondering, how do you get condensation in your window when you've got double-glazed windows?
0: Because if I'm going to take a punt, I'm going to say that your double-glazed your glazing is set inside an aluminium frame?
15: I'll just have a look.
0: Are your windows, your window frames aluminium or timber?
15: Yeah, aluminium.
0: Aluminium, okay. And how old would the aluminium be?
15: I think these were built in 2016. So.
0: Okay, so prior to the introduction of the new regulations where most aluminium joinery back then was what we'd call standard or conventional aluminium joinery, in which case it's aluminium from the outside to the inside. The one thing we know about aluminium is it's a tremendous conductor. That's why we make electrical cable out of it and a whole lot of other stuff. So what's happening is on a day like today, the double glazing will help, obviously, to keep the heat in and keep the cold out, but your aluminium joinery is acting as a conductor. So the cold from outside is traveling through the aluminium, which makes the inside of your aluminium frame cold, and the condensation, the moisture that's in the air inside your house, is looking for somewhere to land. It will land on that. It'll be attracted to the cold. It'll land there, turn into, and the vapor barrier turns into droplets, and that's condensation. Okay. So it's there primarily because of your aluminium joinery in this case, I would say.
15: Okay. Oh, fair enough. Thank you very much.
0: Look, quite
15: I
0: right.
15: woke up, I first saw it and I thought, how do you get condensation in double glaze?
0: Yeah, and this is a really tough thing. And obviously, I've done a lot of work with Metro on their retrofit double glazing for a long time. And every now and then we'll have exactly that. Someone will go, hang on, but I put double glazing in, therefore I shouldn't have condensation. And you're right, you won't get condensation on your glass. But if it's conventional aluminium joinery, you are still likely to get it on the joinery.
15: Choice. Thank you so much,
0: mate. My pleasure. All the best. And you're less likely to get it, for example, timber and certainly UPVC. And, of course, most aluminium joinery these days is thermally broken, but it's not terribly common at this stage. It just hasn't been around that long. Rightio, it's just gone 6:30 here at News Talk ZB. If you've got a question, and it can be, well, it could be joinery, it can be double glazing, it could be, you know, contractors. So, while obviously I'm not an electrical contractor, I like to think that I've been around long enough to have and have dealt with a number of electricians and electrical inspection issues over the years to offer up some insight. So that will be a really interesting one to see where Jake ends up landing on that particular question. Lines are free for you right now, 0800 80 1080. We'll come back after the break and have a chat with John.
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2: Hi, I'm Andrew Bell from Bell, Lamb and Trotter. A year after bringing water cremation to New Zealand, this gentler, more eco-friendly way to say farewell has been chosen by over 70% of families in our care. 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
6: Your Newstalk ZB. Quick text before we talk to John. Morning, Pete. A friend of mine had his house on the market in Otago. Had a buyer lined up who offered him $485,000, subject to a builder's report. After they received the builder's report, the buyer pulled the pin on the sale. The owner had put in a staircase without a permit. I presume that's interior staircase. Would that be the case why the buyer withdrew their offer from Anne? Well, I suspect so. And then Anne texts back again and gone, hey, Pete, I forgot to ask, what will happen with the house that didn't sell? Read the builder's report. Will the stairs have to be removed, as I have a feeling it won't pass the inspection? I mean, the whole point of getting a pre-purchase inspection done for the potential purchaser is to ensure that they're buying something and not having any unwanted surprises. So going to a house, discovering that internal stairs were added, but there was no consent for that, that then becomes an issue for the new purchaser if they choose to buy the property in that condition, because they become responsible for that unconsented work, which I think is a burden most people would not like to bear. So, I can only imagine that the reason that the purchase fell through, and also if the potential purchaser wrote in their condition, I'm making this offer subject to builder's report at the sole discretion of the purchaser, which means that you can't challenge the builder's report. Someone can't say, oh, no, I think your builder's report's wrong. That's an interesting issue. If you would like to chat, 0800 80 1080 is the number to call. John, good morning to you.
8: Yes, Pete.
6: Hey,
8: underground
6: John.
8: Underground cabling.
6: Yeah.
8: When I was working, I'm 84 now, but when I was working for Power Board at that time, and I can't remember, I think it was in the 70s, 80s, and one of the sons, somebody, some outfit, imported Chinese cabling, and the company I was working for, we said, no, we will connect it because it's been passed by the authorities, but we will give no guarantee because, yep. The company wasn't happy. So the first thing he's got to find out is it Chinese or it's actually New Zealand, mate. The second part of it is if it's inside your boundary, I'm sorry, mate, you have to cough, and that's the end of it. Having splits on the side? Yep, nope. I mean, I've seen cables blow up. And it was only because of a little pebble. And cables will blow up across the road because of a little pebble. The reason is it's the vibration of trucks and cars going over it. So, you know, that is, but having two splits, I always think to myself, is it, you know, was it the genuine New Zealand cable? I don't know, of course. But, yeah, the only thing
6: is I don't know whether these days anyone actually makes cable in New Zealand. I'm happy to stand corrected. But either way, I mean, look, there's got to be a concern.
8: In those days when I was doing look, I'll take the game from your Plymouth, from memory. But to him, I have to say, listen, mate, what you've got to remember is the moment you get a blow up of the cable, that's a weakness.
6: Yeah.
8: You follow me?
6: Yeah, absolutely.
8: And you don't know if the cable blew up to what extent, and it may have heated part of the outer sheeting.
6: Yes.
8: And therefore, when he stomped on it, everything else, the mother part company, he may not have realized that. I don't know. But, you know, often we used to advise, look, we know your garden is lovely, but bang a new one in, you know, because it would, usually you find that was the major problem. But most New Zealand cables, mate, if you did a proper joint, the sheet shrinks and that, it shouldn't go. It should be there forever.
6: Ideally, you wouldn't want to put a join in a cable that's in the ground, would you? You'd want that to be continuous from
8: the pit through to the
6: board.
8: Anything with spare. Right, and you put a joint in, that's a weakness in the cable.
6: Of course, yeah, absolutely.
8: And you can't get away from it. And, you know, you can be the best jointer in the world, but you cannot get away from that. It will become a weakness.
6: Yeah.
8: But, yeah, I feel sorry for the man, you know. You laid a nice driveway.
6: Nice driveway, and now he's got a 2 metre square right in the middle of it. That's,
8: lovely, isn't it? Yeah, that'll stick with it forever. But then I'll say to him, if you're going to lay the cable, look at your driveway, mate.
6: Yeah, absolutely.
8: Go away from your driveway and ask see if the power authority will lay a cable, and they will lay it costs you a bit more, but go along the road. You follow me? Go just along the road a bit and then come into your property back to your meter board if you can, because, you know, then if ever you have the unhappy time, at least, you're only looking at a beer patch in the lawn.
6: In the lawn, not underneath the driveway. Yeah.
8: Yeah.
6: Absolutely. Yeah. I appreciate talking with you, John, and thank you very, very much for calling and that experience as well. All the best, eh? Tot ziens. Your News Talk ZB and Jackie, good. Hold on there. I've clicked on that. Now I've got you. Jackie, good morning to you.
9: Morning, Pete. Thank you for taking my call.
6: Pleasure.
9: I just had a question, please. I had a farm cottage, and I had an insert double glazed window put in, so the sill and everything was still the original.
6: Yes.
9: I hope my terminology is correct. And when I look out the window, it's quite crooked. So I had the window people come back. And, well, I had a builder friend come and have a look, and he said that the sash is crooked. When I got the window people back, they said that because it's an insert, it was an allowance of sort of imperfection or error.
6: Yes.
9: But it's like you're looking out, that you're drunk and that you're looking outside and it's quite crooked. Does that make sense?
6: It does. So if, for example, your existing, I mean, this is quite interesting for me in the sense that what you've done is you know, your existing window frame is probably in reasonable or serviceable condition, but the sashes, mullions, and that sort of thing is not. And so what happens is you I presume they cut those out, and then they had a pre-made frame ready to go, and it inserted into your existing frame, frame.
9: Sorry, the whole window was new, including the little windows that open inside.
6: Yes. So,
9: yeah.
6: But when they came to do the job, did they take out your entire window that was there, frame, mullion, sashes, sill, head flashing, the whole lot? Or did they leave those in place and insert into there?
9: 100%. That's what they did. They inserted into, and it's a big window and then a big set window and then two opening parts.
6: Yes.
9: And it's the opening parts that when you look out, they're quite crooked. So he came with a piece of wood and bent it as best he could. And it still is crooked. And I don't think it's acceptable. he bent, he put the piece of wood in the opening window and bent it as best he could,
6: Which might sound a little bit rough and ready, but I've seen it done, and it's, depending on the circumstances, it's one way of adjusting the window, right? I guess the really big issue is how true, in terms of plumb and level, is that existing frame? And, you know, most houses move over time, so windows can get racked out of shape, in which case, if they've made a nice new square or regular-sized window in the factory and then they come to insert it into an uneven opening, somewhere you've got to have a gap or a essentially like a wedge that appears, because if one of them is square and the other one is not square, it will show a difference.

0: inform you as the customer, hey, look, your window is not square. We've made a square window. We're going to install it, but you're going to have this appearance that, that the two don't line up. And then you can either accept or reject that solution. In terms of now that it's in, does it leak in terms of weather, rain and so on, or are there drafts or gaps around it?
1: Well, that was the other thing. They came and installed it on the wettest day that you could possibly install thing. And then I found when you opened the window that opened, not the solid bit,
0: yes,
1: it was the screw that was sticking out. And I said, literally, and I said, why is that there? And he said, oh, I'll countersink it. I'll come back. I don't know why it was. And I was thinking, well, that's not making the whole thing. That was into the original sill. I hope I've got my terminology correct.
0: Yeah, sure.
1: There was the screw that, and I thought that's going to put water straight down into the wooden original bit of the house. But he countersunk that and stuck some glue over the top, silicone over the top, so you can't see that. But the whole, it's just when you stand in the kitchen and look outside, the window on the left-hand side is quite crooked, and it still looks crooked, and I didn't know if they...
0: It shouldn't look like that, right? If it's a brand new window, it should be nice and square, and if the opening is not square, but their new window is square, then you'd add a bead or you shouldn't stare at the new window and see that it's crooked. What are the new windows made out of?
1: Aluminium,
0: okay.
1: Yes. And so as the windows have aged over time, that's what we've... So I agree with you. And other rooms in the house, they've put these inserts, I call them.
0: Yes.
1: And they're perfect. It's straight as straight. But this particular one, and they argue that there's an allowance of imperfection or error. And I said, but I don't want to look out the window and feel like I'm drunk the whole time.
0: No, that's right. The company that did the installation or made the joinery, are they a member of the Window Association of New Zealand?
1: That's what I wondered. They should be. They're pretty reputable, but I'll find out.
0: I wonder whether it's a phone call back to the company and perhaps a discussion with the owner of the business to go, hey, look, is this the sort of work that you are happy with? Just check whether, in fact, they're part of a professional association, in which case you might want to engage with them. It might be one of those things, too, that you get an independent assessment of it. Maybe someone who can measure the windows just to make sure that, in fact, the new window is square and all of the dimensions are the right sizes. Just check how they've installed it to ensure that they're not going to cause any leaking if they've put some screws downward into the sill. Those sorts of things, but it sounds like they could have done better, and I think it's probably worth going back to them and saying, hey, look, I'd like you to come out and have a look at this job and get someone more senior rather than someone who feels like they might just be brushing you off, which it sounds like they are. Good luck with that, Jackie. All the very best. Just looking down, we've done 4 J's in a row. I don't know that I've ever had that before on the program. So Jake, Jacob, John, and Jackie. Next caller, Christine. We've broken that that particular pattern. Rightio, 6:47 at Newstalk ZB. We'll come back with Christine in just a moment.
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8: Your Newstalk ZB, 0800 80 1080, the number to call. Quick text on the cable failure that we were talking about with Jacob. First caller, Jake. Nine times out of 10, says Ross, the cable failure is due to external damage caused by other factors like maybe the drainage guys or the driveway guys, or it's an extremely overloaded cable, which is actually too small for the current needs, which is an interesting point as well. Quite the mystery there. Rightio, Chris. Good morning.
9: Good morning. I do have a problem with the boy next door. Like, he went to the Blenheim Marlborough cops 3 times. He objected to my DIY ropes to trees with sheets over top to block his view, because various things have happened to me, because he does not want a view block. Okay, I have a 1.8 Thinkaloom fence. I open my door, stand on my grass, and I look directly at his windows. One window there, move along, and the double window there. They just stick up above the 1.8 metre Thinkaloom fence.
8: Mm-hmm.
9: I do not want to look at him. I want, what wooden structure can I legally put up to block his view?
8: In some cases, you can actually, I mean, I'm quite surprised. Some councils actually allow fences to be higher than 1.8 metres. Depending on where you are and what the planning legislation is on a side fence. Yeah, you'd have to go and talk to council about exactly how high your fence can be. The other thing I've seen is people do a fence to 1.8 metres and then they do 600 millimetres of trellis on top of that. The trellis isn't considered part of the fencing. The other
9: okay,
8: thing.
9: Just one moment. We. I couldn't possibly go near the fence with that boy who's just moved in. I couldn't possibly. So what I want to do is I thought something like an easel with a big wooden screen attached to the easel in front of the windows. Is that okay?
8: Well, it's your property, and to some degree you can do what you want within your property as long as it's within height in relation to boundary. And I guess as long as it's, well, if it's safe or not safe is completely up to you, but it might be a slightly unusual sort of circumstance. The other thing is planting. Is go and get some, you know, it might take a little while, but some planting might be a better solution rather than some sort of rickety, windy sort of structure. I'm not sure if I can offer much more help than that, Christine. All the very best. Joanne, hello.
10: Oh, good morning.
8: G'day.
10: I've got a little
0: two-bedroomed house, and in March I had the roof replaced.
8: Yep.
0: Aluminium roof. And last week a guy came and changed the filter on the smart vent.
8: Yes.
0: And when he finished the job, he said, "Oh, have you had your roof replaced?" And I said, "Yes, I have. How did you know?" And he said, "Because they've left all the wood up in the roof."
8: Oh.
0: Will that be affecting my insulation?
8: In terms of what type of wood, like when the roof was replaced, did they have to replace the purlins, for example, or something like that?
0: I've no idea.
8: I mean, look, it would be pretty poor practice if the roofing contractor, when they what was your roof before you replaced it? What type of material was it?
0: I think it was iron or steel or something.
8: That yeah, replaced okay.
0: It with long run.
8: It was long run. Okay.
0: No, they replaced it with long run.
8: Yes,
0: but it was some sort of metal.
8: Okay. Look, I think. I mean, there's kind of like an expected standard, right? So, for example, if, I don't know, a contractor comes along and for some reason they have to remove some timber from the roof and replace it and so on, it's not unreasonable to expect that they would then say, hey, look, we've had to do this extra work and we've got to take away this material and there's a tip fee involved. I wouldn't expect them to go, well, I'm just going to dump it all inside the roof space and leave it there. Because now the challenge is, how do you get it out? If it's long pieces of timber, you're not going to get them out through the ceiling hatch and that sort of thing. So to me, it just seems like a professional standard thing. It's interesting. I was reading an article this week around re-roofing, actually. Like roofing is a restricted class, as in within the LBP scheme. So for a new roof to be installed, it needs to be done by an LBP. I'll do a bit more reading. It seems like re-roofing is not considered a restricted class, in which case it doesn't have to be done by a licensed building practitioner. Okay. Was what the article was saying. I haven't finished doing all my research on this, but I would have thought that if as a contractor you're doing some work, you're not going to leave your debris inside the roof. So to me, it seems like pretty poor work. It would be interesting to go back, talk to the company, maybe get a supervisor to come out and inspect it. But to me, it doesn't seem reasonable that they should just leave all their rubbish basically inside your roof space to sort out later on. We'll be back straight after 7 o'clock news.
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19: It's 7 o'clock, I'm Carly Strong. Business heavyweights are celebrating a new chapter in our relationship with India. Prime Minister Narendra Modi left New Zealand last night after a historic day of engagements in Auckland. Together with Chris Luxon, he's agreed to a strategic partnership in doubling two-way trade by 2030. Air New Zealand Chair Dame Therese Walsh says this is a long-term relationship with one of the largest and most vibrant economies in the world.
20: There needs to be a calendar of delegations and engagements. The diaspora in New Zealand and vice versa in India are really critical to unlocking some of that potential.
19: A collection of polls suggests the likelihood of the current national-led coalition returning to power after the election has dipped slightly. The NZ Herald Motu Research poll of polls shows the coalition has a 70% chance of being re-elected. Jordan Dunn has more.
21: That figure is down from 76.4% the last time the model was run over 2 weeks ago. The current opposition's chances to form the next government has also slumped to 7.2%. The model also thinks Opportunity has a 39% chance of entering parliament.
19: Television producer Alex Bringan has broken his silence from Los Angeles and denied 33 serious fraud office charges against him. Claudia O'Neill has more.
22: The former Stripe Media managing director is accused of fraud and forgery charges involving an alleged $14.5 million of public funding and private financing. The alleged offending relates to at least a dozen TV shows. Bringan's set to make his first appearance in Auckland District Court via video link next month, where the judge will decide whether to withdraw a warrant for his arrest.
19: Bringan's told our newsroom he's engaging with the court process, but he's not guilty. At least 12 people have died in a wildfire in southern Spain, and others are still missing, as firefighters battle to bring one of the country's deadliest blazes on record under control. The fire has been burning for 2 days in the Andalusia region, where one evacuee describes having to drive through flames to get to safety. Sky News Europe correspondent Alistair Bunkle says firefighting efforts continue in the scorched area around Bedar.
23: There's a fire helicopter just coming over the ridge there. They've been going in and filling up water from swimming pools and then pouring it onto the landscape.
19: Russia has launched missile and drone attacks on Ukraine, killing 6 people and wounding dozens more. Officials say 4 people were killed and 17 wounded when 2 glide bombs hit a crowded area in the northern city of Sumy. One of the bombs hit a bus stop, and pictures show a destroyed yellow bus with one of its sides ripped off. 2 more people were killed and another was wounded earlier in the day by a missile strike on the southern port city of Odessa. Believe parents need to do the work to get kids off screens these school holidays. The World Happiness Report shows youth happiness has significantly dropped in New Zealand and linked it to social media. New Zealand is also among the worst performing nations for youth well-being. Upside Youth Mentoring CEO Jenny Horst says just taking devices away isn't the answer.
24: The best way to compete with a screen is not to fight it, it's to offer something better. And I think sometimes we ask the wrong question. We ask, how can I get my child off their phone?
25: In News Talk ZB Sport, Coach Dave Rennie's stoked Will Jordan's become the All Blacks' all-time greatest test try scorer. following a hat-trick in the 47-17 Nations Championship win over Italy in Wellington. Rennie says Jordan's both delighted and tormented him in his career.
0: I've only been here for 10% of his tries. I've seen some from the coach's box in the opposition. He's got an unbelievable anticipation and then genuine gas to get himself in positions to take passes.
25: Captain Harry Wilson says the Wallabies are gutted and hurting after conceding 30 second-half points on the way to a 42-26 beating by France, Australia's sixth consecutive test defeat. Elsewhere, England's walloped Fiji 73-8 and South Africa has run over Scotland 42-28. International rugby coverage with Access Solutions, elevating you and your business to a higher level. Linda Noskova has overcome the jitters to win the all-Czech women's singles final at Wimbledon. Craig Gabriel has more.
3: Linda Noskova has become the ninth different Wimbledon champion in the last 9 years. She's defeated her countrywoman Karolina Mukova 6-2, 5-7, 6-3. Noskova had her chances in the second set. She even surfed the match at 6-2, 5-3 and had five championship points in the set. But nerves crashed in as Mukova could see her chance and pushed the final to a decider. Noskova saved break points in the first game and then gained confidence to clinch the title on her sixth championship point.
25: Cronulla's moved into the NRL top four with a club record 66-0 thrashing of the Dolphins in Brisbane. Canberra's cleaned up the Bulldogs and the Roosters have cruised past the Eels. No change to the general classification after eight stages of cycling's Tour de France. And New Zealand's lost the toss and is batting first in the opening one-day international against the West Indies in Guyana. Henry Nicholls and Will Young have made a safe and steady start, 35 without loss after seven overs. I'm Dean McLaughlin. That's News Talk ZB News and Sport with Sanderson Vitamins from selected independent health stores nationwide. It's 7:05. Pete Wolfcamp's next.
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4: Met Service forecast for Christchurch for today. Fine with severe morning frosts. Frosts returning at night, light winds, afternoon northeasterlies, a high of 9 degrees, overnight low of 0. Tomorrow, Monday, fine, sunny, but cloudy later in the day and evening, northeasterlies, looking at a high tomorrow of 14 degrees and an overnight low of 5 degrees. And on to Tuesday, fine, sunny, but becoming cloudy in the evening, northeasterlies, a high on Tuesday of 17 degrees, overnight low of 8 degrees.
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0: Radio, welcome back to the program. My name's Pete Wolfkamp, the Resident Builder, and this is the Resident Builder on Sunday. So we get to talk about your place, basically. I was reading an article before. It was a judgment from the Tenancy Tribunal about, I think, a relative or a landlord who kept wandering into the tenant's property unannounced. Including wandering into their bedroom. And I was just thinking, yeah, we can talk about your place, but I don't necessarily want to get that particularly personal about it. Anyway, that was just my mind wandering for just a moment. But I'm back on track. 0800 80 10 80 is the number to call. We can talk about tenancies and rental properties and standards and those sorts of things. We can talk about electrical. We've talked about roof replacements. We've talked about joinery. Actually, just talking about the joinery and the insert aluminium, which goes in. And this is, by and large, not a bad solution for certain types of older timber joinery, is that if the sashes, you know, the opening bits and that start to get a bit wonky, or they've rotted, or the hinges have gone single glazing, you can just take those out, keep the overall frame, and insert new joinery into there. But it still should work properly and it should function, and I can understand the frustration of Jackie about looking at it and it's crooked, right? That's not really what it should be. And then it got me thinking about the joinery as well. And I was out at it's the Stark factory. They make the Ambience UPVC joinery, and so instead of sort of screwing all of their frames together, because it's UPVC, it's actually welded on a hot plate and molded together, or welded mechanically. Yeah, welded together. It's a phenomenal process to watch it, which means you don't get any movement, which means you also don't get any leaking through the corner of the joinery. It was quite an interesting process to watch, but of course something you can essentially only do with UPVC joinery. Rightio, 9 minutes after seven here at Newstalk ZB. A couple of texts to get through in just a moment, but Derek, first up, a very, very good morning to you.
1: Yeah, hi Pete. Look, I just wanted to make a comment regarding the power cable guy,
0: yeah, sure,
1: and his problem. I'm a semi-retired electrical contractor in Christchurch,
0: yep,
1: and if I could just add something that might help.
0: Sure.
1: Basically, when we put underground cable in, it's a neutral screened cable, it's called, which means the return cable, power cable, is wound around the internal live cable that's coming through, and that is quite often protected also with plastic sheeting and bits of extra strengthening. So you finish up with a cable where when you first rupture it, you're going to go through the neutral cable first, which is at the same voltage or potential as earth. So that's the safe bit. When you get into the live bit, of course, that's a whole new ball game.
0: Sure.
1: But the other thing is that the cable's supposed to be put into a trench and protected. Now, you mentioned about putting it in conduit. We don't very often do that with underground neutral screen because under the law it's required to be protected. So what I would always do is put in sand.
0: It doesn't actually have to be in conduit, does it? No.
1: No. In fact, what the normal procedure most guys would do is put in a trench, and then you're supposed to put sand or some soft material,
0: yes,
1: around it, over the top of it. And the guy, Jake, that was talking about it, he mentioned concrete over it, but I don't know whether he meant it was concrete haunched or whether he just meant that the drive's concrete.
0: No, I think it was that the driveway was concrete. So they dug the trench, but, you know, you can also imagine a situation where perhaps, you know, okay, you might put a little bit of fines around it, some SAP 7 or some sand or something like that, but then, you know, you don't put enough over the top, then you start backfilling with some sort of bonier material, some heavy metal and that sort of thing. And then,
1: yes,
0: if it gets compacted, what's to stop, you know, the compactor pushing some of that, you know, down onto, like, typically if you were to do conduit, mains cable in without conduit, would you put a mag slab over the top, that heavy protective material, that strip?
1: Yeah, definitely a good idea.
0: Yeah.
1: I mean, it has to have signal strip anyway, but that's only
0: right,
1: an indicator. But, you know, I would always put either ground-treated timber or something,
0: oh, yeah,
1: solid in between.
0: Wow.
1: In that situation, the cable's got a bit of movement available,
0: yes,
1: if it needs it, because you can imagine if it had concrete right round it, you know, that
0: would
1: be a potential
0: disaster,
1: problem,
0: wouldn't it? Yep.
1: But the other thing, of course, is, as one guy mentioned, the quality of the cable. I mean, it should meet New Zealand standards is another one. And the other thing that I don't know whether his electrician has public liability insurance or not, but there was an option of having a thing called goods sold. And if you installed something that turned out to be faulty due to the manufacturer or something other problem to do with that, the insurance company would cover the replacement of the cable. So that's probably less likely that the guy's got that cover.
0: Now, but, you might be able to answer a question or a ticking away in the back of my mind is, like, I don't know how long the driveway was, but when they discovered that there was a fault, the electrician was able to determine where the fault was in this cable underneath the driveway. How would you know that?
1: You can buy equipment nowadays that will track that down. It's a wireless thing, and it will pick up the signal, and you can find out where the break is pretty accurately. But, of course, from the way that chap spoke, I don't know, without seeing the cable, you wouldn't know. But, I mean, if there was a split in the cable, for example, in the outer sheath, that wouldn't necessarily cause the cable fault, because it still has to get through to the inner core, which is separately insulated, and it's also got to get through the neutral screen. So unless the cable was put in and somebody knowingly knew it had been damaged and decided to ignore it, it would be very unlikely that that cable would break down. You know, it does happen, but it's not very often. It's if it's a good neutral screen standard of cable.
0: Just a final quick question for you, Derek. If you were either the client or the let's say in this instance here, the work was done, there's a fault, and the fault occurred basically within a year. The electrician has come back who did the work and repaired it, but has sent the client an invoice for it. Do you think they should charge for that work, or should they take responsibility for it and say, well, look, it's my problem, I'm going to fix it?
1: I think they should take responsibility, but the normal thing to do would be to go back to the power company and their representative, get them to inspect the cable, and it wouldn't be too difficult to find out whether it's been an external damage that's caused it, or whether it's come from inside, something to do with the manufacturer.
0: Yeah.
1: And if it is Chinese or some other brand, it doesn't necessarily mean it's bad, but it would need to have New Zealand certification. But that would be the sort of thing. I've had that situation happen, not with an underground cable, but where you can go back to the manufacturer or the supplier, and they will look at it, and if they deem that it has been a manufacturer fault, they will cover you for that.
0: Yeah.
1: But when it comes to the labour and the installation work, that pretty much comes back to the responsibility of the contractor to have insurance to cover it. Or if they take the risk, I guess you may finish up in the small claims court debating as to who's responsible, or you negotiate a shared settlement or something like that, you know.
0: Yes, absolutely. Oh, really appreciate the insight and obviously the experience. So thanks very, very much for that, Derek. That's quite illuminating. It does raise for me anyway questions around there's been a change in legislation which makes it a little bit more straightforward for overseas building products to be imported and used in New Zealand for restricted building work. So things that are critical to the performance of a building that has a building consent, typically all of those materials, you've had to prove their compliance with standards in order to be used for restricted building work. Simplest example is a sealant, for example. So if a certain type of sealant is specified, maybe for around a window junction or in a shower or something like that, then that product has to meet New Zealand standards. And that's quite a process. And in some cases, you know, product that is coming from comparable nations that has a good reputation, long-standing company, they've got all the test results and so on, that product is fully compliant somewhere else in the world. When it arrives here, it needs to get New Zealand compliance, which is kind of arguably an unnecessary burden. So the idea with the new legislation is that as long as you can prove that it complies, you can bring these products in and you can use them. But there is also then it opens up the possibility that some of these products will come into the country potentially with false or misleading assurances around their compliance with code or with meeting the standard. And we may well get some failures. And I was watching some videos popped up socials the other day around testing of joinery that have been imported into Australia. So overseas manufactured joinery being bought in, being used in, looked like residential developments. And when subjected to the standard type of tests that you would do on joinery, they failed, and they failed almost immediately. And yet somehow they'd been imported and installed in buildings, and now they're finding they're failing. In one case, it was like a ranch or a sliding door that basically when you applied a little bit of pressure to it, i.e. wind, it fell out. Sash fell out. The whole thing just collapsed. Water came pouring in through the sill and so on. So it's going to be really interesting to see how that particular change to legislation plays out over the next little while. 0800 80 1080. We'll take a short break. We'll talk to Michelle in just a moment.
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5: Kia ora, this is James Daniels. 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And we truly couldn't be happier. We're next to the stream opposite Preston's Park, close to Burwood Hospital. There's no body corp, but it is a community of downsizers. 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And the best bit is, we have fee-simple titles, which means we get the capital gain. 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To find out where we are, search Elmbridge Mews. 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
0: Now, if you're thinking about building new or renovating, you're not quite sure where to start, what products to use, what's new to the market, then BuildNZ might just be the place for you. I'll be there on Wednesday the 15th and Thursday the 16th alongside the great team from Ambience UPVC Joinery by Stark. Now, to tell us a little bit more, I've got Harry from Ambience with me this morning. Morning, Harry.
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0: So if you want to find out a little bit more, check it out, ambience.co.nz, and just those dates again. So BuildNZ, which is actually a really great event, and I quite enjoy being there, and I'll be with the Stark Ambience team, that's J26, each day, so Wednesday, Thursday from 12:30. But it's you have to register to get in, but it is a very trade-focused sort of event, so... And there's a number of speakers as well. And if you want to come up and have a bit of a chat, like I say, I'll be there both days as well. But from 12:30 through till about 1:30 or so, I'll be with the Stark Ambience team as well. It is 7:23 here at News Talk ZB. Just a quick text that's come through. Pete, I accepted a quote from a company to replace my internal gutter system with an external gutter system. I've paid half the amount, which is about $6,000 as a deposit. I can't get them to do the job. They won't reply to my phone calls, texts, emails. What can I do? So the telephone number ends in 336. Could you give us a call? To be fair, I take a little bit personally because I know that I, from time to time, will mention three companies that do this type of work. I'm sure there are others out there. I'd really like to know that it's not one of the three companies that I'll recommend. So if you could give Mark, my producer, a call and just give me a little bit more detail on that, I just want to follow up on that for you. So if you're the person that's paid a $6,000 deposit and now you can't get the contractor to turn up to do your essentially concealed spouting external fascia through to an external spouting on a new fascia, please give us a call. 0800 80 1080 is the number to call. Actually, just another quick one on this one's just fired through. Morning, Pete. UPVC steers me with the UV stress after time. Have they got this fixed? Some of the early installations I've seen are starting to show signs. Also, the aluminium joiners should start welding the frames. It's a huge issue. I don't know that we'll see the aluminium joint. I mean, possibly they could do it, but I don't know that it's that easy. But in terms of the UPVC, I think, it was really interesting. I was cleaning out spouting the other day. It's Marley spouting, so it's PVC. It's been up for about, it's got to be 40 years, roughly, easily 40 years, I'd say. And it's actually lasted remarkably well, I have to say. So in terms of, you know, does this stuff last? Yes, it does. And that's PVC. So you do the UPVC, modern technology. I'd have no concerns about the durability. 0800 801080 is the number to call. Just re-emphasising to the person that has paid the deposit for that work, could you please let me know who that is, which particular company? I just want to make sure it's not one of the ones that I would recommend from time to time. Michelle, greetings to you.
11: Morning, Pete.
0: Hey,
11: on the topic of gutters, I've got internal gutters.
0: The gutter is tucked in behind a metal fascia that you can see on the outside? Okay, yep.
11: Yeah, and I need to clean them, and I don't really know how. I can barely fit my hand in there.
0: And that is the problem with them in some ways, is that often the open... I tell you what I found, and I couldn't actually find that many of them, but I did find it at Mitre 10 Mega, and I also I was so impressed I bought an extra one down at the local Hammer Hardware store. I think it's by Raven, and it's a gutter cleaning scoop, basically. So it's quite narrow. It'd be 50 mil or so with a scoop on it. You can get them with a brush on one end as well. And I found I was doing marley spouting on timber fascia with concrete tiles, right? So in most cases, there was a reasonable gap in which I could get in there and use the scoop to scoop up essentially just like a black mush sediment that was in the bottom of the spouting. So that little scooper is the way to go.
11: I don't know. I don't think that fits in.
0: Yeah, I know what you mean. The only sort of solution then is often, and again, I would recommend that you try and disconnect the downpipe so you're not pushing all of this stuff into your stormwater system. Is just with a hose to go along and work your way along, pushing the sediment along with a hose in there. And maybe, you know, you end up getting something like a dishwash brush, right, with a long handle, but it's a little bit narrower, just to break the material up and push it along, and then work your way, I guess, away from the downpipe. So start near the downpipe, clean everything out, keep working away, and just using the water to rinse it out. And it's
11: so if you don't
0: those
11: flow
0: systems
11: it down your downpipe, then how do you get it out?
0: Well, I see. I'm a little bit concerned if you do gutter cleaning and you don't disconnect the downpipe. Like I literally, I try and work out how many meters. Probably about the equivalent of about, let's say, 80 meters of guttering, right? And I would have got 1.5 10-litre buckets of sediment out of there.
11: Yeah.
0: So that's not really what I would have liked to have pushed into the stormwater line, because it's going to sit around somewhere. And that's why I wanted to disconnect the downpipe, because I didn't want that going into the stormwater line. I guess in the end, if you can't do that and you can't get it out, then you've really got no option. But concealed spouting systems like you've got, maintenance is really, really important, because there's not a lot of freeboard on the back of the gutter. And when they do block up, they tend to overflow over the back of the back concealed gutter, and then it's onto the soffit, and then it's into the building envelope. So maintenance is key.
11: Okay.
0: Yeah.
11: All right.
0: But you're right. It's not easy, but maybe just a hose and a dishwash brush, you know?
11: That'd probably work, because that would actually fit in.
0: Exactly.
11: Brush. I never thought of that.
0: And you need something to just, and wear gloves so you don't chop your hands up.
11: Yeah.
0: All right.
11: Awesome.
0: Look after yourself. Be safe up there. Take care. The other thing, I mean, I know it's a very simple kind of job and it's not terribly technical and all the rest of it. Doing it felt really, really good. But also, I bought some A-frames and some scaffold planks and bits and pieces with me, so that I could do, rather than having to constantly move, I could set up a bit of a station and I could do, I don't know, 8 or 9 meters at a time, basically, with a couple of planks. And certainly it feels a lot safer being on a few planks than constantly up and down a ladder. It gets rid of that temptation to overreach. Actually, just I'll try and find the name of that particular little scooper thing, but worked well. I was quite happy with that. Stuart, greetings.
12: Morning, Pete. On my property, I've got about a 50-year-old double garage, which I'm pretty 100% sure is clad in fiberglass, which will be asbestos, I would think. I'm going to get the asbestos company in to remove all the cladding. I want to reclad it, and I was just wondering, what's the best product to put on?
0: Oh, look, take your pick. I mean, seriously, you know, depending on if you want it to match the house, you could match the house cladding, which is likely to be weatherboards. If you're looking for something a bit more utilitarian, you could go for plywood with a batten over. It's a garage. You could go for, metal cladding, that sort of thing.
12: Would that trigger a building consent?
0: Well, actually, I tell you what, I read, because I've been doing this, some study through the New Zealand Institute of Building Surveyors, right? And so I've done the first five modules of their qualification, and one of them is around building consents and determination. So I read a determination from IMBE where someone had removed old asbestos cladding and replaced it with plywood. And the determination from IMBE, as best I understand it, is that essentially they regarded that as like for like.
12: Right.
0: Because it's a sheet material replacing a sheet material. The other thing is, I guess, there's a lower burden of proof in the sense that, you know, it's your garage, right? It's not a habitable space. I think that if you were to remove that cladding, put the building wrap up, you know, you might want to go for a cavity batten just to ensure it, and then use plywood, for example, around it, I think you'd be fine.
12: Thanks, Pete.
0: All the best.
12: That's what I was planning to
0: Lovely
12: do.
0: To
12: Thanks,
0: talk to
12: Pete.
0: You.
12: Okay.
0: Take care, you Stuart. All the best. Bye-bye then. I every now and then I say things without really thinking about it, to be fair. And so some months ago, I mentioned the fact that I was undertaking these first five modules of the New Zealand Institute of Building Surveyors course. And the first five modules gives you a standalone qualification for basically property inspections. It's a level six qualification, NZQA, the whole shebang. But in order to achieve that, it's five modules, which means five exams, and the pass mark is, it's quite interesting. It's a 70% pass mark. Anyway, I'm happy to say I've passed all of those modules and received the other day via email my official certificate in property inspections now. As endorsed by the New Zealand Institute of Building Surveyors. So it was quite nice to sort of be back in the classroom and, yeah, quite nice. It's been a while since I sat an exam. Quite nice to know that I still passed. 0800 80 1080. We'll take another short break. Talk to Susan in just a moment.
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0: Possibly best texts of the morning. They've all been great, but this is particularly outstanding. Morning, Pete. I can tell you what can fit into that internal guttering. Bloody starlings. That's fantastic. The little scooper that I found at Mitre 10 the other day is the Easy Flow Gutter Scoop. There's a whole bunch of different ones, but I tell you what, it's now an essential part of my toolkit. I'll tell you that. It is 7:37, and Susan, good morning.
23: Oh, good morning. I'm just wondering about putting a membrane in a shower wall. I'm putting up Juma wool waterproof tiles, and I can anybody do that? I mean, that you know, that has done waterproofing before, that is, say, retired, or do you have to go to the full extent that you have to get a specialist in? So the plumber's done all the work,
0: yep.
23: and now the you know, the jib, the waterproof jib's going up.
0: Yep.
23: And then the membrane just gets painted on. Is that correct?
0: Oh, okay. So it's a waterproof membrane applied basically from a bucket with a brush.
23: Yes, is that good enough?
0: Yes, if it's well installed and it's, you know, you've followed all of the manufacturer's details. So some of those systems require a primer that's applied to the substrate first, and in which case you've talked about doing waterproof jib, which would be Aqualine or something similar.
23: Aqualine, yeah.
0: Then you do the sealer / primer, and then you apply the product. There might also be some reinforcing that you apply through the corners, and then you need to ensure that the tiler uses an adhesive that is compatible with the waterproofing. But, yeah, do they last? Look, my own experience is, I don't know, something like 20-plus years ago, when I renovated, I did the waterproofing in the shower, which was a brush-on one, and to the best of my knowledge, it hasn't leaked. So, yeah, well installed, yes, it will last.
23: Oh, that's all right, because I'm having a bit of trouble with my son. Well, not trouble, but I understand where he's coming from. He thinks that I have to get a professional to do it. I wondered, what secret method have they got that the other people couldn't put on?
0: Yeah, I think, well, so the work that you're having done, have you changed a shower to now a fully tiled shower?
23: Well, it's just these waterproof wall tiles. They are the Juma wall tiles, and they slot in together. That's what's going up. Have you had an experience with them?
0: I've heard of something similar, whether it's that one or a different one.
23: Mitre 10 sell them,
0: right? But just a quick question: this is inside a shower.
23: It's inside on the shower walls, and I've only pulled the old shower out that's been there 30-odd years,
0: yeah,
23: because I'm coming up 76 and I want to be prepared, so I've put in a bigger shower because the other one was only 900 by 900.
0: Sure.
23: I couldn't have someone come and shower me if something happened when I'm in my 80s.
0: Yeah.
23: So I'm getting prepared for my old age.
0: Sure.
23: And my son laughed. Everyone laughed.
0: Good on you. What's the shower tray?
23: It's one that's concreted in. I can't remember the name of it.
0: So it's like a liner. It's an acrylic liner or something like that.
23: Yeah, it's an aqua shower one that comes with their glasses, their glass, it's glass walls, and it's their base that they sell.
0: All right. No,
23: so
0: I'm just
23: it's really heavy metal.
0: Yeah. All right.
23: Stuff.
0: Look, I think, you know, if like this work doesn't actually require a building consent because it's a lining. If you were to, as long as someone is doing it in accordance with the manufacturer's recommendations, and they have a reasonable degree of competency, you're right. They should be able to install it. It's a product you can buy off the shelf. But I think you just want to be really, really sure that the person is doing the work to the standard that you would expect for it to work well.
23: Yes, well, my partner used to do boats years ago and paint in boats and that and ships, and he said he knows everything about waterproofing.
0: Right. Well, if you feel that they do actually know everything about waterproofing, then it's completely your right to get them to do it. I can understand the cautiousness from your son around getting a professional in. I mean, it is a skilled task and a skilled trade, and there is a series of steps that you need to take in order to ensure that it lasts and performs as it should. But I'm not suggesting that someone else couldn't have that competency. So, yeah, I think as long as you know what the risks are and you're confident of the ability of the person, go for it.
23: Yep, and I keep be there when the things are brought, and I make sure that he is following the rules.
0: Yep. Perfect. I like that. Keep a beady eye on them. I think that's
23: a
0: great idea.
23: I've had so many tears over the shower. It's ridiculous.
0: Yeah.
23: But I've got what I wanted, and I've done
0: brilliant.
23: And I'm going to do this one too.
0: You go for it.
23: Okay.
0: Sounds wonderful.
23: Okay.
0: All the very best to you, Susan. Take care. We're going to take a break. Then we're going to have a chat with Mike Olds from Resene Construction. A bit of an insight into, I think, the way in which all builders, contractors are going to have to change their approach with this home warranty scheme coming up. So Mike Olds after the break.
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11: Rightio, this morning joining me, friend of the show. I hear that on some podcasts. I quite like the phrase. Mike Olds, a very good morning to you, sir. Gotcha. Mike, good morning.
12: Yeah. How are we, fella?
11: Not too shabby. Not too shabby at all.
12: A little bit nippy this morning.
11: It genuinely is, I have to say. There was ice on the windscreen this morning. Took a while to let that defrost before I got my way into work. But, one of the things that has started to sort of bubble up in terms of public consciousness is this move towards mandatory home warranties. This is the legislation that's now in the House. It's going to be there next year, potentially around September of next year, and it's going to require a mandatory home warranty for all new builds and all renovations over $100,000. And the focus has very much been on the builder offering the warranty, but we all know that building is a series of trades all undertaking their work to ensure building performance. You guys at Resene Construction, obviously, it's exterior cladding. And I just wonder whether or not people have started to wrap their head around the idea that I think all of us in the game, in the construction, are going to have to be a lot better at record keeping, a lot better at providing evidence to a third party to say that our work is going to comply and going to last and going to remain weathertight in this case. But it feels like for some, they're going to chase their tails to catch up. Others, my insight into your operation is you've been doing this for years.
12: Yeah, I mean, it's really important. And just to go back a step, just for those that are not aware, in terms of this change, so the old method was joint and several liability, whereby it was generally the council, ultimately the ratepayers, and or businesses that were still in business, that would be, if there was an issue on a building site and you were involved on that project, and you were

0: seem to be involved in the issue that was faced, you would just be drawn into it, irrespective of your proportion of liability. So you might have had 1% liability with an issue, but you could be sitting there with the council dealing with 100% of the issue, which intrinsically is reasonable. It was really unfair. So the new changes to bring it to proportional liability. So if it's directly related to, say, for example, it's a roofing issue, for argument's sake, the cladding's not necessarily involved. So it generally falls back to that particular trade or the supplier. And if there's any building work involved by the builder, then they would be involved as well. So it sort of takes out of the loop to a large degree council's exposure and with respect, individual trades exposure or designers exposure to issues.
1: Yes.
0: So we had at our conference this year, we had a reasonably significant session with New Zealand Institute of Building Surveyors, and Daryl August came and presented to us. And a lot of it came down to, in terms of with the trades, is their documentation and the information recorded during the construction process. So as much as a discussion with an architect or a builder on site for tradespeople that are, for ourselves, doing the external cladding, and we're meeting up with other junctions, be it roof diverters, be it head flashings on windows, be it ground level clearances, those types of notes and commentary should always be recorded, and if possible, photographic evidence recorded during the construction process. And we started this probably about 20 years ago, where we as a business and supplier into the market started taking photographs and reviewing at a substrate installation level. So as soon as the cladding's installed, the fixings are installed, the flashings are installed, we would review the project and take photographs of different elevations, different details. So we actually started to build a record of work for what was installed. And over the years, it's become incredibly important, especially, I think you've rung me a couple of times and said, I've spoken with someone, or someone's rung the show and said, look, we're not sure if it's Rock Code, or if it's not sure if it's one of our systems, and we don't want to know what it is. So we'd actually look up on the file, start with the address. Normally the address is the safest bit, because a lot of projects, they generally sell to new homeowners, so the client's name doesn't become valid or relevant. And we would actually just go back and look into that project. We could find out the date, the time it was started, the date it was completed, the original contractor, the plaster finishes, the colours, the building contractor, and there was also a report section in there as well. So we would actually pick up notes in terms of discussions about what was happening on site. Now, they vary. I mean, obviously, I mean, the more complex a project, the more information that will generally be held. Yep. The more simpler the project, or the lower risk the project, you tend to have less information for obvious reasons. But it's incredibly important for all trades out there now, heading into this new regime, that they document thoroughly their actions and activities on site, especially where it is not just a standard detail.
1: Yeah.
0: And especially when you're coming up against 100%. An alternate trade, you know, as much as we think everyone gets it and everyone does their bit, the industry in terms of the trades was still reasonably fragmented in our staging on a project. So, and you tend to find in smaller regions, every trade knows each other. And so they've worked with them for years, so they have a good understanding and a good appreciation of what each other and their trades are doing, and the connections to the other trades. So, yeah, it's a fantastic change in terms of, A, protecting the ratepayers, obviously, but equally, more importantly, the consumer, or the person who's purchasing that residence or is having that residence built. It just provides a lot more surety to that project going forward.
1: Yeah, and I think for me, the message that I'm starting to pick up on, and what I'm you know, when I'm talking to other contractors, people are going to have to provide evidence, right, that this whole building is going to be able to be warrantied in the future, is we've got to get a lot better at our record keeping, essentially, that you're going to have to document what you do, you're going to have to back it up with photographs, you're going to be able to store and record that and have it accessible to someone into the future. And again, you know, your comment, a year or so ago, rang you with an address. Someone had approached me, wanted to know about the cladding. You could look it up. You had all of the photographs, you know, who did it, when they did it, what it looked like, and so on. And that's the kind of standard, I think, that we're all within the trades are going to have to get to.
0: Yeah, very much so. And it's not about necessarily, well, ultimately, I suppose, if there's an issue and they're saying it's something to do with you, because one of the hardest things to do in the industry is we don't have x-ray goggles. We can't see through the wall linings and into how things are fixed. So if you have some information there, yep, that will help in terms of understanding a particular junction or a particular installation of a system, it will go a long way to supporting either your innocence or quite possibly your
1: culpability, your responsibility.
0: Yeah, exactly, you know, and we always, always make new mistakes, but there'll always be in this industry, because it is handcrafted and it is done by humans, and we're not infallible, and I think if we can I think it shows that if you can record this information and take this information, you actually care about your trade and your work that you're actually installing, and not let's get in there fast, let's get it done, and let's move on, you know, because we don't want to be back where we were. You know, we'll have our lest we forget moment in the construction sector popping up again.
1: Absolutely. Now, it's a great insight. And, I had a text the other day, someone going, oh, why do you keep banging on about this? But I think this is coming, right? It's going to change the landscape in terms of construction. And all of us in the sector need to get on board with it, or need to kind of follow your example, to be fair, because I think you guys are ahead of the game. Mike Olds, as always, really appreciate your time this morning. Stay warm, and you're off to golf, mate.
0: No, I don't think so. I think the course is closed this morning. Mate, we've actually got a little frost up here in Auckland today, which is a little bit bizarre.
1: It's going to be a beautiful day, but yeah, it was crisp, all right. Take care, Mike. Thank you very much.
0: See you next week at Build NZ.
1: See you on Wednesday, Thursday. See you then. Indeed, Build NZ, Wednesday, Thursday of this week. It's a good event, and there's a whole bunch of speakers. I think Chris Pink is going to be there, so I might have a quick chat with him. Let's get him back on the show at some stage as well. News coming up, top of the hour today.
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2: Hi, I'm Andrew Bell from Bell, Lamb and Trotter. A year after bringing water cremation to New Zealand, this gentler, more eco-friendly way to say farewell has been chosen by over 70% of families in our care. We're proud to be the first funeral home to offer this environmentally sensitive alternative, ensuring your loved ones are honoured in a way that reflects their values and wishes. 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
4: It's 8 o'clock, I'm Carly Strong. A line of police officers have pushed out crowds of clubgoers from Auckland's Karangahape Road overnight. Police say they responded to reports of fighting at a bar about 12:30 a.m. where they arrested one person. However, shortly after, more fighting broke out, with management closing the bar, which had about 500 patrons at the time. Police say they brought in additional forces, culminating in one person charged with assaulting police. Images from the scene last night show a contingent of some 20 officers guarding the entrance to Studio, the venue. The Sports Minister has announced a month of sporting events in November to celebrate the New Zealand-India relationship. Jordan Dunn has more.
5: Sports was a significant focus of the Indian Prime Minister's visit here yesterday, with agreements to expand collaboration. Now, Minister Mark Mitchell is announcing additional investment to support the 100 Years of Unity Through Sport program. Several Indian national teams will visit and tour the country in November, including their men's football team and their individual and mixed pairs bowls team.
4: An Auckland florist linked to a Vietnamese cannabis ring has been sentenced to 6 years and 9 months jail time. 57-year-old Thi Thai Van is convicted of 40 charges, including laundering more than $7 million. Claudia O'Neill has more.
6: In sentencing, lawyer Ron Mansfield argued Van was used as a pawn by larger criminal figures and her offending was partially prompted by financial issues. But Judge Catherine Maxwell says her laundering is among the highest dollar amounts on record. She says it undermines confidence in finance systems and prosecution is vital to disrupting transnational drug trafficking.
4: Doubts over the country's approach to harvesting solar-derived power. Australians can now get 3 hours of free solar power a day through the country's solar share program, enough to power an EV up to 300 kilometres. 40% of households in Australia now have solar, compared to just 4% in New Zealand. EV charging company Evnex's CEO Ed Harvey says we need to make the most of our renewable energy potential so we can get the same benefits.
7: We do have much more renewable generation in the evening than Australia does, so we're more likely for a start to incentivise people to charge overnight because we've got that excessive hydro and wind generation.
4: US President Donald Trump has fired the leadership of the Election Assistance Commission. The bipartisan agency provides funding and security guidance to election officials, including certifying voting equipment. It comes as officials have raised concerns of federal interference over the midterm elections in November. CNN's Zachary Wolf says Democrats are sounding the alarm over the president's actions.
8: There's nothing that really suggests the system itself is under threat. But that's not going to stop people's imaginations from running wild, especially with this administration.
4: Gen Z interns say their workplace experiences are overwhelmingly positive. A survey of almost 700 interns from more than 40 organisations carried out by the Association of Graduation Employers has found more than 90% report good experiences. Association board member Naomi Houston says feedback from employers is also positive. She says the perceived gap between employers and interns can be easily closed.
9: News Talk ZB Sport. Mixed emotions for Dave Rennie after the All Blacks' clunky 47-17 win over Italy in Wellington. A four-try burst in the 14 minutes after half-time turned the game. And Rennie says while they started that second half well, they should have driven Italy into the turf.
10: We're out of play at a tempo that they struggled with, and it's so disappointing that we didn't ram that home in the last sort of 20-odd minutes. So Yes, it's a pass mark, but we'll need to be better next week.
9: Will Jordan scored a hat-trick to break Doug Howlett's All Blacks test try-scoring record, setting a new mark of 50. Luke Jacobson and Leroy Carter are both injury concerns. And South Africa has been the other Southern Hemisphere winner in the Nations Championship, with wins from the north for Ireland, England and France. Argentina lead Wales 28-14 at half-time in San Juan. Also, mixed feelings for beaten Wimbledon women's singles finalist Karolina Muchova after Linda Noskova became the ninth different champion in as many years.
11: Dumb defeat. I'm very disappointed, but I had a great couple of weeks, so I think with the time I'll be happy with the results I've made.
9: Tennis coverage with Eye Institute. 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The Black Caps have made a steady start to their opening one-day international in Guyana after being sent in by the West Indies. Both openers have fallen, Will Young the latest for 49, as New Zealand's to reach 103 for 2 after 20 overs. And Captain Fantastic Harry Kane believes England's operating under a heavier weight than most nations ahead of this morning's Football World Cup quarter-final against Norway. England's only World Cup triumph came in 1966, and Kane says his team's as keen as their fans to break the drought.
12: Ultimately, you know, until we win that trophy, there's always going to be that talk around England as a team. But look, we're in a good position.
9: Kickoff in Miami is in an hour. I'm Dean McLaughlin. That's News Talk ZB News and Sport with Sanderson Vitamins from selected independent health stores nationwide. 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
13: Met Service forecast for Christchurch for today. Fine with severe morning frosts. Frosts returning at night. Light winds. Afternoon northeasterlies. A high of 9 degrees. Overnight low of 0. Tomorrow, Monday, fine, sunny, but cloudy later in the day and evening. Northeasterlies looking at a high tomorrow of 14 degrees and an overnight low of 5 degrees. And on to Tuesday, fine, sunny, but becoming cloudy in the evening. Northeasterlies, a high on Tuesday of 17 degrees, overnight low of 8 degrees.
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0: Very good morning. Welcome back to the program. It is 7 minutes after eight, which I think might make it Lifton time. Yes, I'm going to persist with this. I think it's a great idea. I know it's cold. It's cold outside. But chances are inside your house, it's built up with lots of sort of moist air, heavily laden with the moisture that we as human beings expel and so on. So a couple of minutes of just opening the doors and windows up, front door, back door, get some ventilation going. Lifton time is what it's called, and I'm a huge fan of it myself. 0800 80 1080. We'll take your calls right through till 8:30 this morning. We'll continue with your calls through till 9 o'clock. But of course, it's gardening with Red Climb Pass from 8:30. Couple of quick texts just before we talk to Helen. 4 degrees in Auckland this morning, apparently. 9.9 degrees on the tropical Great Barrier Island at 7 a.m. this morning, says someone. Someone's asked me for the pass mark for my exams. I think I'll keep that private, I think. I don't know that I need to go there. But I did pass, which is pretty cool, I think, anyway, and I'm quite chuffed. A very long one about, we'll try and get to that in a minute. Actually, here's one. Do you know if an approved home warrant or fitness document is envisaged to confirm compliance from Phil? I don't know that any of us really know what it's going to look like, apart from the fact that right now there are three potential pathways that I can see. Two of them are warranty schemes that are, or guarantees that are offered up by, one by Halo, which is part of Certified Builders. The other is the Master Build Guarantee. The other one is Stanford Insurance, who will offer a building, an insurance-backed building warranty as well. It's already in the market. Apart from that, we're not sure who's going to actually provide these warranties. Given that the clock is ticking, we will need to know before that legislation comes in. And I've loved the texts about the gutter cleaning and people's various techniques, cutting down old milk bottles, using a brush, using a scoop, using a wooden spoon, anything to get in there. It did get me thinking as I spent a good couple of hours, to be fair, cleaning the spouting out the other day. Just looking at spouting that perhaps a little bit wider, and maybe spouting that attaches without an internal clip. So a clip that prevents you from getting your hand in and getting all the way along. Certainly if I'm thinking about a new build, I'd be thinking about spouting that's easily maintainable and perhaps with greater capacity as well. Like, I think the issue with the building that I was working on is while the number of downpipes probably complies with the code and certainly would have complied at the time, I'm not sure whether it copes with the current weather conditions. Too many elbows, too many corners, too many change of direction, too long a run to get to the outlet, to get to the downpipe. And I think the other key, disconnect the downpipes. You don't want to push all that muck into the stormwater system either. 0800 80 1080. We'll keep talking building right through till 8:30 this morning. Remember, Rud from 8:30 as well. Good morning, Helen.
1: Yes, good morning.
0: Good morning. How can I help? Hello, Helen. Hello. Maybe not. I think Helen's sped on us. That's all right. Someone's text through. 1 degree in Papakura. Pete, it's 2.5 degrees here. There's no time for Lifton time. I tell you what, it'll still work. It'll still work. Even at 2.5 degrees. 1 degree in Papakura. It's a bit chilly, all right. Pass marks, yeah, we're not going to go there. Cleaning internal gutters, I love this. Small clearance, if there's a small clearance, use a wooden spoon. You slide it down the gap, then you turn it 90 degrees and away you go. But I agree, and says the text, I do agree. Agree, disconnect the downpipe. Ideally, put something up temporarily so you don't get muck all down the side of the house. And then reconnect the downpipe, which is not hard to do, to be fair. Someone said, thanks for the show. Really appreciate that. Thank you very much, Damien. Right, house built in 2017, double glazing. It's now failing because the condensation appears between the glazing panels. We contacted the window company last year and they've claimed on our behalf with the glazing company for two windows. Now we have another nine that are failing. Certainly, I think that they should last longer than that. And I suspect that there's an issue with the manufacture of the DG units. And I think, Dawn, you should be able to claim for those as well. 2017, I mean, you're getting close to that 10-year warranty period, aren't you? But I think you should be able to claim for that. Marion, good morning to you.
1: Oh, good morning, Pete. I listen to your program every Sunday and really enjoy listening to it. It's so informative. Pete, there were two questions I had. In fact, earlier this morning, you answered one. One was about the condensation of the aluminium windows. However, the other one was I still get a chill, like it's not a breeze, but a chill coming through the double glazed aluminium windows, and I'm wondering why that occurs.
0: I mean, one of the things with aluminium joinery, particularly as it gets a little bit older, because there's, like, the way that it's installed is there's
1: older house.
0: There's a rubber seal around the perimeter, right? That tucks in. So there's a rubber seal that the glass mounts against, and then once the joinery is installed, then there's often a holding bead, and that has a rubber seal around it as well. And over time, they can deteriorate. That's not unexpected. And so I've seen them sometimes where, you know, there'll be like a 10 to 15 millimeter gap in the corner, or where it bends through the corner, that's shrunken and it pulls away. So if you go to the outside of the house and you notice that some of that that sealant or those seals around the windows has started to deteriorate, pull away, or it's missing, then maybe get someone like Exceed Window Maintenance to come through and do a replacement of that for you.
1: I'm in Christchurch.
0: Yeah, I think Exceed are everywhere, but there'll be other maintenance people who will come and do that. The profiles are relatively standard. Exceed is one company that I've used before to do that work, and yeah. Exceed Windows and Doors, yeah. EXEED, yeah. Exceed.
1: Oh, that's great. I'll do that.
0: Yeah. So that might be part of it. It might be around the sash. The other thing is that if it's an opening window, so for example, if the latch starts to get a little bit loose and it's not pulling the sash in tight against the frame, you'll get some drafts around there. Or perhaps the seal on the inside of the frame has started to deteriorate, in which case they can be repaired and replaced as well.
1: No, I do notice that even with the windows that do not open, I'll get somebody out to have it to check that out.
0: Sure, and it's definitely a draft. It's wind that you can feel, or is it just cold?
1: It just feels like a draft. Yeah.
0: Okay. Yeah, check the seals. It'll make a big difference.
1: And then we have the condensation problem as well.
0: But that'll be because the aluminium joinery is standard aluminium joinery, and you'll get condensation because you get heat transfer through the aluminium.
1: Right. Yes, I heard you saying that earlier this morning. That answered one of the questions, because I was going to ask about that too, and I thought, that answers that question. And
0: yeah, absolutely.
1: I will call you about the when I'm pulling up the curtains or closing them in the evening. I feel that chill coming through. All right, I will call somebody like Exceed.
0: Thank you
1: so much. I appreciate
0: no trouble
1: your
0: at all.
1: Help.
0: All the best to you, Marion.
1: Every Sunday. Thank
0: pleasure.
1: You.
0: Take care. All the best. 0800 80 1080 is the number to call. And Joan, good morning to you. Hello, Joan.
2: Hello.
0: Hi.
2: This is Pete.
0: Go for it. What's on your mind?
2: What's on my mind is like a deglassing, if that's the word. Earlier you spoke about taking glass out.
0: Now, yes.
2: My question is about a tall bookcase. It's as wide as if I can just. It's a wide, tall bookcase, and it's double-doored and glass-doored. And I have, it has survived every earthquake over the last 40 years in Wellington without toppling. But I'm now thinking I really don't want that thing toppling. And
3: right.
2: The blocking egress and et cetera, mm-hmm. but as well as books, a pile of books is nothing but broken glass.
3: Yeah, sure.
2: Now, my question is, I know you could take the doors off, but could you leave the doors on? But who knows how to take out glass tidily?
0: I mean, for this sort of thing, you probably want to find like a furniture restorer or a, you know, good old-fashioned joiner who might be able to, because chances are the doors that are on the front of the bookcase will have a little bit of beading. If you remove the beading carefully, you can then remove the glass. If you wanted to keep glass in there, you could always have it changed for safety glass or a laminate, which won't you know, explode into shards in the event that there is, God forbid, another earthquake and so on. Or you could just, I would look for a furniture restorer.
2: Would you?
0: Yeah.
2: Okay. It's not just an easy,
0: It might be,
2: a family member to do.
0: There's
2: no beading. I'm just looking. There's no beading.
0: Okay. So what's holding the glass into the frame, into the timber frame?
2: Well, it's looking side on, it seems to be have its recess in, just like a casement window.
0: Yes, but then there'll be something that holds the glass in, unless the glass was inserted into the frame of the door and then the door was made around the glass. That's unusual. Typically, there'll be a bead there. So it's just someone with a delicate touch and a little bit of patience to make a nice job of that, and it would be achievable. But my recommendation, Joan, would be to find a furniture repairer, restorer, who could do that, tidy everything up and give you the doors back in really nice condition, would be my suggestion. Thank you very much for your call and all the very best to you. 0800 80 1080, got a little bit of time for a few more building conversations. And then from 8:30 this morning, of course, it's Rid Kleinpast. We're into the garden with Rid from 8:30. I was listening to Rid day before, talking about pruning. That's right, feed Joes. That's right. That was one of my jobs this week as well. But anyway, we'll talk to Rid about that. And you can talk to him as well from 8:30. It is 8:19 here at News Talk ZB.
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7: Kia ora, this is James Daniels. My wife Diane and I have now downsized. We're in our new home in Elmbridge Mews. You know, elm like the tree, bridge like a bridge, and Mews like the All Black case. And we truly couldn't be happier. We're next to the stream opposite Preston's Park, close to Burwood Hospital. There's no body corp, but it is a community of downsizers. All our neighbours are at least 45 years old, meaning Elmbridge Mews is a quiet and peaceful little enclave. And I don't want to sound la-di-da, but these are highly spec'd, beautifully built homes. And the best bit is, we have fee simple titles, which means we get the capital gain. Now, the two-bedroom, single-level, standalone houses with internal access garaging have just been released. 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
0: 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Rightio, let's get amongst it. Last couple of calls. Can I say to the texter Donald, spouting cleaning, contact the manufacturer? No, spouting cleaning, get up there and do it yourself. Sam, greetings.
10: Oh, morning, Peter.
0: How are you?
10: Just looking at a, good. Just looking at a ewe that's had a set of twins in the frost, so it's a nice fresh morning here north of Otorohanga.
0: Oh, beautiful.
10: But, hey, I was just calling about the building water and the fitness. Obviously, I'm a farmer and we've had to increase our record keeping and compliance a lot over the last wee period. And, yeah, there's a couple of really good apps that we sort of use that perhaps would be transferable into the industry. They're sort of cloud-based that people have on their phone. And so a similar thing, we have to keep much better records now with our restricted veterinary medicines, our agri-chemicals and effluent and all that sort of stuff for auditors. So yeah, we've there's some really good apps that we've got. So, well, I suppose it doesn't matter if I say Resolution's one of them, and it's all cloud based, and you can take a photo, you can record voice notes, you can do you know, you can upload any documents from your emails straight in there, and you can add in whoever you like, and then whenever you have an audit in the future, you can go back and pull up photos, and you know, that's perhaps something that could be a piece to the puzzle for builders to use as they're going through renovations and projects, where it's just all in one sort of central place, and you can go back and see, like you say, those photos where you can't see through a wall, but if everyone's taking photos at each step of the plumbing under the concrete and things like that as you go, and you can look back, and I don't know, it's just something I thought that could be expanded into the building industry. I don't know what you guys are using at the moment.
0: I think it's those sorts of things are already out there, thankfully. So, for example, I got a text from Paul a little while ago. Hey, we're 6 weeks into a new build. Our contractor is using Builder Trend to keep us updated. It's a schedule view, you know, photographs, current status, daily updates, that sort of thing. So I think the technology is out there. And I guess as there's more demand, new providers will arrive, and new solutions will be found. So yeah, I think just it's getting your head around the technology, using it. But it's easier and easier. You know, I mean, shivers, I started work when we didn't have mobile phones, right? So the idea of taking a snap of something and sending it to someone, is still, I kind of get excited about it. You know, younger people like yourself, well, you know, this is what you've grown up with, right? It's what you know. So yeah, I think technology is going to play a huge part in that, but record keeping is, and exactly, I think, you know, your industry has had to sort of, meet new requirements for record keeping and compliance, and construction's going to go through exactly the same process.
10: Yeah, and I think it's as long as you get buy-in from your team as you're doing it. You know, my father's 74 on the farm and he's using it now. So, you know, anyone can pick it up and do it as long as they buy into the process.
0: Just got to apply yourself, eh? Yeah, absolutely.
10: No, thank you.
0: Hey, Sam, really appreciate it. Take care out there. All the best. See you, Sam. And last caller, good morning, Calvin.
11: Good morning. How are you? I'm in Christchurch. I was sent to a job years ago to clean spouting, and the frost was like we've got this morning here in Christchurch.
0: Right.
11: Horrible frost. And I was sent to clean the spout. I thought, oh, Jesus Christ. I got up there on the ladder. Oh, best thing ever. The frost, I just broke it up. I still think I was on one end, and I just pulled the whole length of the spouting out in frost, and it just broke up.
0: Oh, that's fantastic.
11: The spouting looked like it had just been put up. It was so clean, it took everything out of the spouting. It was brilliant. So toughen up and get out there and do it now.
0: That's the ultimate excuse, though, isn't it? You know, I've talked to Calvin. I've got to wait for it to get to a frost. I'll be waiting forever if I waited for that in Auckland.
11: Well, I'm going to get out there soon. I'm going to put my tough boy's pants on and get out there very soon and do mine.
0: Right, all the very best to you. I love that story. That's fantastic, Calvin. Much appreciated. Yes, it will be rather chilly in Christchurch, I would imagine. A couple of last texts before we jump into the garden with Rid. Hey, I'm building a new property in Wanaka later on this year for future proofing, for value and for energy efficiency. Is it worth getting a Green Star rating and certificate? Many thanks. Keep up the good work, from Richie. So what you're talking about is the Homestar program and the Homestar rating tool by the New Zealand Green Building Council. Yes. I would strongly recommend it. I know there's a bit of work involved. I know there's a cost involved, but I think being able to say to a prospective purchaser in the future, for your own peace of mind, right, to be able to go, look, my house complies to these essentially international standards around energy efficiency and performance, and here's the evidence to prove it, is great. So, and look, if you're going for 6, why not go for 7? A little bit of work, you could possibly get to 8. But look, Green Star 6 or Homestar 6 is a really good rating tool, or it's a really good rating to get, and the Homestar program is exceptional. It is, let's call it, 8:30 on the dot. We'll take a break, and Rud will be with us after the break.
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20: Yeah, what is that? 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
19: no,
20: in.
19: No, you didn't. 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
19: I don't know how his girlfriend lives with him.
12: Heather Duplessy Allen Drive with One New Zealand. Back Monday at 4 on Newstalk ZB. Gardening with Still Sharp. 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
0: You're on Newstalk ZB, Rit Kleinpass with us. I've had weather updates from around the country, Rit. What's it like in Chicha right now?
21: Minus three.
0: Minus three?
21: Yeah, that was when I was driving via from Lincoln to here, and it
0: yes.
21: was bloody cold. God, it was cold. And it was beautiful and white, and there's this
0: gorgeous
21: tiny moon, this beautifully tiny moon that's just going through the empty moon phase.
0: Yes.
21: Oh, it was gorgeous. No, it's beautiful. But the birds were all flying, trying to get themselves warm again, you know?
0: They are fantastic.
21: Yeah, and they didn't have to open their doors either. You know what I mean?
0: And look, in terms of, you know, the cycle of the seasons and that sort of thing, these frosts in the garden, it has an important role to play as well?
21: Yes, it does. Yes, it does. And because, you know, our house is slightly higher up at 100 metres above sea level, we're kind of lucky, but I think this was the time when some of the sensitive plants are getting a bit of a whoop-de-daisy from the frost, you know? Whoop-hoo! Got to be careful.
0: So this is where, if you're trying to grow something that's maybe a little bit frost sensitive, this is where you're trying to do a cover over it and so on.
21: And that's when gardeners should really be aware of the fact that this could happen, like tonight or last night. We could see this coming, actually. And it might go again tomorrow, I think. I haven't seen the full forecast yet. But that's what you can do. Just a little bit of thing over the top and you will just literally go to -2 and everybody will be happy, though.
0: Mm.
21: Yeah.
0: But, it's today's, from what I can see, it's going to be a stunning day.
21: It's a beautiful blue day here. It's
0: I'm going to head off to the markets.
21: Are you?
0: Despite
21: what
0: the
21: are you
0: fact
21: gonna
0: that
21: get?
0: Norway's playing England, and I'm still going to the markets. I find that amazing. But anyway, it'll be a cracker of a game. Rightio, let's get on to it. If you've got a question for Rit, you should call us right now. We've got a spare lines aplenty. 0800 80 10 80 is the number to call. I laughed myself silly. I was listening to you with Francesca on Friday on Matariki Day, talking about Fijoas and giving them a bit of a haircut.
21: Yeah.
0: So I had a Fijoa that was I was standing on a plank that was at 1.8 metres and it was as tall as me. So we're getting up to sort of 3.5 metres, right? It's not 3.5 metres anymore, I can tell you that.
21: No, honestly, you can. That's the nice thing about Fijoas. You can literally trim them any way you like. And you can go to 2 metres if you want, you know, and make that a total hedge. Or you can go to whatever you want to go, lower down to about a metre and a half.
0: Yeah.
21: Not a problem for these things.
0: Well, I trust it's not going to be a problem because I ended up filling one trailer load, rushing up, tipping that as green waste, and then coming back and loading up another trailer load, and most of that came from the Fijoa. Just
21: That's
0: one
21: right.
0: tree, by the way.
21: Exactly. And what you can do now too, Pete, is very simple. If it gets a bit less cold, if you
0: yes.
21: like, give those roots a little bit of liquid fertilizer.
0: Right.
21: Honestly, they don't mind that because they'll go.
0: Yeah. No, all right. I'll do that next time I'm back there mowing the lawns. Fantastic. Yeah. Right, let's get amongst it. John, good morning.
1: Good morning. How's it going?
21: Yeah, it's going well, John.
1: Good, thank you. I've got a little problem. I think I've got my roses are dying in a rose bed, and I've ripped them out, put new ones in, and they're really upset too. I think I've got nematodes in the soil, but how do I correct that?
21: What makes you think it's nematodes?
1: Well, I was just Googling it. That looks like it's replacing roses, and then and they pack up as well. So what I saw was it's a soil thing. So
21: could be. Have you ever had anything like that before?
1: No.
21: No, okay. It could be a root disease, for instance. It doesn't have to be nematodes, but, but the nematodes are tiny things. They're the tiniest little crawlers, if you like, long, thin crawlers, if you like, but they're very difficult to find sometimes. But have a look. Have a look at the scrape a little bit of your roses, if you like, the stems and the roots down there, to see if you can find those things, and then you might be able to do something about it. But it could be anything else.
1: I didn't realize that you could see them with naked eye.
21: Yeah, they're tiny, tiny, but you can see it, especially if you've got some really good eyesight like I have with glasses, thick glasses.
1: Yeah, I get some extra thick glasses. So if it's not nematodes, it could be like Phytophthora or something like that.
21: Oh, that's a different gig again, because you can tell that Phytophthora type stuff when the plant itself is literally going very quickly and it goes above the ground as well as
1: below. No, it's really slow. They just slowly pack up. Roads are slowly.
21: Yeah. And the only problem you have now is that if it is, for instance, Phytophthora or that sort of stuff, if you put another rose there, you will get it back again.
1: Yeah, okay.
21: That is the problem.
1: So what should I do?
21: Plant something totally different.
1: Oh, it's in a rose, it's in a rose bed.
21: The roses can't see that that's their bed. You can plant other things there.
1: yeah, but it's in a whole length of roses in the front of the house.
21: Uh-huh.
1: So it's going to look a bit weird if I put something completely different in there.
21: Look, I reckon if you go to your local garden centre and you can tell them that your roses might not be happy, can you do something that is not that susceptible to this disease, if you like? What else can you use that flowers, from spring onwards? And honestly, you can make something quite different. And I think that might be the way to do it.
1: Safety first. Thank you very much, Ruth. Yeah, that's awesome. I'll try that.
0: All right, mate. All the very best.
1: Cheers.
0: Take care. And Nicole, good morning to you.
2: Good morning. How are we on this frosty morning?
21: I thought it was wonderful to wake up to this. Oh, it was gorgeous.
2: I must admit, I agree. Hey, Ruth, I've got a question regarding a kakabeek tree that I was gifted.
21: Yeah.
2: It's in a large pot. And when I say a large pot, it's probably half a metre across. And it was looking a little bit sort of droopy, so I watered it and didn't make it wet. And then about 2 weeks later, all the leaves just fell off. Oh. And I'm like, I don't know what it's doing, but it looks really sad, and I'm hoping I can save it.
21: Have you got it in sunlight?
2: It is in indirect sunlight. It's in a pot that I've been moving in and out with the weather, so it didn't get hammered by the wind. And it's in gets the early morning sunlight, but that's all.
21: I think the fact that, well, you know what the cleverest thing is that you've done is you put it in a big pot, because that means you can actually muck around with its position.
2: Yeah.
21: So if I say, that kakabeek does like it in some sunny conditions, see if you can do that now. The problem, of course, is it's midwinter, and kakabeek might think, nah, not now. We might come back in a couple of months' time and everything will be fine. But it is just one of those ways to try it out.
2: Yeah, okay. I with Dr. Google, I was looking at whether it was possibly root rot. So I was looking, should I repot it? It didn't get wet, Would repotting help?
21: Have you heard of have you heard of root rot in Kakabik? I don't know. Let me have a look. Watering. Maybe, but I don't think okay. it's a heavy topic for that Kakabik.
2: Right. Okay. Well, so if I repot it, would that hurt it any further, do you think?
21: No, because you can do that too. What did you put in the pot before you when you planted it for the first time?
2: It's just in the straight free draining mix.
21: Well, I don't
2: so
21: see
2: anything,
21: why you should.
2: If anything, it's a drier mix than it doesn't get soggy.
21: No, but it will get wet when it rains, of course, doesn't it?
2: Yeah.
21: That's what it should be. I don't think that that should be your problem, to be quite honest. I would not say that that's your problem. I think you try it at a little bit more light and a little bit more sunlight and a bit more
2: warmth.
21: Should
2: I feed it at all?
21: Not now. No, okay. That would be a waste of time in some ways because, you know, you can give it a little bit of liquid fertilizer as you water it. You know what I mean?
2: Yeah.
21: Something like seaweed tea or seafood soup or something like that. Mix it into a nice, you know, literally a liquid fertilizer. That's good. But that will be more important later on when it becomes, I'm sure you could do that. Yes. But place it into a warmer place with lovely
2: sun. Keep it warm and tuck it in, basically.
21: Mm. You got it.
0: All the best, Nicole.
2: Minus 3 this morning, so it's only going to get colder when we get the next one.
21: We all have. It's great.
0: It's beautiful. Thanks very much, Nicole. Appreciate that. That reminds me, too, I've got to send you a photo of me ficus. It's a little leaves going black, curling. I'll send you the photo in a minute. Brian, good morning to you.
4: Yeah, good morning. How are you?
21: We're good, my friend.
4: Good. I've got two black boy peaches. One of them, the fruit goes fruit rot. Got fruit rot, and I've been spraying it with Bravo. Yeah. What else can I spray it with?
21: Do you think you've got root rot in black boy peaches?
4: Yeah. It's definitely fruit.
21: Yeah, it could be. It could be. I've never had it. I've got a couple of them, and they are what I love them. Eh? Gosh, I love them. Yes, they do. They could have phytophthora.

0: this Phytophthora, or see if you can take a piece of that with you to your local garden center to see if they can identify it as Phytophthora, then you surely know what it is, you know?
1: Yeah, it's just the fruit, and it has a rot on it, you know, as it ripens, and it gets worse and worse.
0: Yeah, that doesn't sound too great.
1: So that'll be fruit rot.
0: That's one of the rots anyway, and it might not be Phytophthora, but it might be another rot. Try it in a different place, because if it's too wet, I think you might be weeing into the wind, as we say here.
1: Well, these are big trees.
0: Yes, they can be. Yeah.
1: I've got nectarine tree. Yeah. They've all been grown from pit. And I've got this beautiful nectarine tree, and I have no trouble with it at all, apart from a pearly leaf. And I spray that with copper, give that a copper spray.
0: Fair enough. And it might be more resistant, that nectarine, eh?
2: Yeah.
0: You realise that?
2: All the very best to you, Brian, and good luck with that. Just before the break, quick text. Why are my camellia leaves turning a bronze colour?
0: Oh, gosh, it could be all sorts of different things. That's really hard to tell. Camellia, I don't know. I don't know. We haven't had that problem. I've never really had that problem. I have to ask Julie, but I'm quite sure we haven't.
2: Wet feet?
0: I have no idea what that would be. No, that would be too much guesswork.
2: All right, honestly. Fair enough. Let's take a break. We'll come back with Teresa after the break.
0: Yeah.
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1: Before we go to a new caller, I had a look at the camellia and the bronze colors of the leaves, and it is a bit like that. It could be all sorts of different things. It could be all sorts of colors, of course, as well. And it depends entirely on whether you're in the cold or in the wet or blah, blah, blah, blah, blah, blah. Crisp, scorchy brown leaves indicates direct sunlight or not enough sunlight, etc., etc. So it's always a bit of a trick. So that's number one. And number two is the one of the kakabeek. People say the kakabeek because you see that there's full of flowering, but also it's a thing that can be high maintenance, depending on where you are. Spectrum of Morderis dust and plenty of Blitzum. That's one other caller
2: right.
1: put down in the text. I think these are really good suggestions because we've got one and we never have any problems with it. It's crazy. Depends entirely on these things.
2: Yeah. A question about the pruning. So I was listening to you talk about the Feijoas with Francesca on Friday, and like I say, I did some last week as well. So where we pruned it a couple of years ago, let's say at 1.6 meters above the ground, a big branch, 50 millimeters in diameter, gets cut off. And so now what you've got is like 10 little new leaders that have come off that. So I've cut them down to almost that height again. If you were pruning, would you take off that bulb and get rid of all of that new growth again?
1: No, you don't
2: need to.
1: Like
2: it's a weird little...
1: No, that new growth will become new flowers and new fruit.
2: Right.
1: So that's the point. It becomes denser, and it's quite cool actually because you can keep them like that, and you'll have plenty of Feijoas.
2: Yeah, they've seen, it's a prolific fruiter, I think,
1: isn't
2: as
1: you
2: it? Would say.
1: Yes, exactly.
2: Yeah, everything else in the garden's looking great as well. Rightio, Teresa. Good morning to you.
3: Oh hi, good morning. It's for Rude a question. It's about a lemon tree. Now we've been away on holiday for a few weeks. And when we came back, I noticed there's only about 5 lemon trees, lemon and lime in the orchard. One of the trees has lost most of its leaf. It's not bearing fruit. It's looking very brown. And yesterday, I went up very closely and had a look at the branches of the lemon tree. And what I noticed was there was like a very, like a prominent red, orange, powdery covering. You can scrape it off of your fingernail. It's covered all the branches, and so I'm wondering if that isn't maybe the problem because it's lost all its leaves. It almost looks like it's busy dying.
1: Oh my goodness! It's a bit like a sooty mold, I think. One of those diseases, you know, the fungal diseases. Could that have been it?
3: Sorry.
1: Could it be a fungal disease, you know, that you got fungi clumped up?
3: Well, I'm thinking maybe a fungal disease. I'm not very good with plants or trees, but it's got like quite a distinct red-brown covering on all the branches.
1: Have a go. This is your last chance. You tell your tree because it could be final if you like for it. But get some some fungal stuff to spray on it and see if you can get rid of that and at least control it. Yeah.
3: Is that which one? Is that the copper one, the liquid copper?
1: Copper and sulfur together, or a real proper heavy duty fungal mixture. Go to your local garden center; they'll know exactly what.
3: What about maverick? Would maverick do it?
1: No, that's a pesticide. That's a different thing for insects.
3: That's true. Don't
1: worry.
3: I'll just go and get something very strong, and you say a mixture of liquid copper and sulfur.
1: You can do that, sulfur, or a normal fungicide as well. You know, you don't have to go organic. Yeah, yeah.
3: Yeah. And so besides the copper, is anything stronger than copper?
1: Oh, there are materials that are stronger than these things, yes. Go to your garden center. They'll know what is best in your area.
3: Okay, Rude, just one more quick question. A few times you've mentioned something, some spray that you buy that they use on aeroplanes to get rid of certain things and whatever. What's the name of that spray?
1: It's a material called permethrin, but the only place where you can get that particular stuff is in a company called SafeWorks. SafeWorks ends with an X. SafeWorks.
3: Yes, yes. They, so what's the name of the product?
1: It's permethrin. everybody in SafeWorks will know what you're talking about.
2: Hey, Rid told me to come and get some spray. Yeah. They'll know exactly which one it is.
1: They know which one it is.
2: Oh, that's brilliant. All the best to you, Teresa. Thank you. Hey, Ross, good morning.
4: Yeah, good morning. Hey, Rud, when's the best time to prune roses? Normally it's the second week in July, but my roses have still got heaps of flowers on and they're not showing any signs of coming to the end of the season.
1: I would say the whole winter, you can do it whenever you like. If they've got flowers that you like, do it in August or September, that sort of stuff. September is getting a bit late, but July, yep. June, July, August, that sort of thing. You can guess it yourself.
4: The Rose Gardens in Auckland used to do them, normally do them the second weekend of July. So that's the benchmark. Yeah. When the Rose Gardens do it, everyone else should be doing it.
1: Yeah, that's exactly. That sounds like the Auckland group. Yeah, I know.
2: But it also gets a thanks for that, Ross. It gets a sense that, you know, all of these sort of markers that we had in terms of, you know, now's a really good time to paint outside, now's a really good time to prune. It's all kind of shifting, isn't it?
1: It is shifting, and it's also usually longer and wider than you think.
2: Right.
1: And it depends on what your climate is. Microclimate is, all these things are important. But when you're talking about roses, man, you can literally put it under your lawnmower, and that's how you prune it as well. Boom.
2: Right. I never had much success with the old roses. I think the feed jar is going to do all right. And thank you for your advice around using a wire to try and disrupt whatever had been growing inside the lemon tree. Because I've kept an idea on the borer or the material that they might have excavated from inside my tree, and it seems to have diminished.
1: Yes, that's what you get in the end. It's the way to go, though. You'll have to do it maybe another time.
2: Yeah, I'll have another crack. Springtime. Don't you worry.
1: Yeah. Spring, summer.
2: Yeah. Mate, enjoy the beautiful weather. Enjoy the frost.
1: Yeah.
2: Nice to talk to you, as always.
1: And the next soccer game.
2: Right. Yes. Yes, indeed. And at the upset of my good English friends, I've put up the Norwegian flag. It's going to be a cracker of a game. Enjoy, folks. See you next Sunday.

0: pumpkin.
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3: Kia ora, this is James Daniels. My wife Diane and I have now downsized. We're in our new home in Elmbridge Mews. You know, elm like the tree, bridge like a bridge, and Mews like the All Black case. And we truly couldn't be happier. We're next to the stream opposite Preston's Park, close to Burwood Hospital. There's no body corp, but it is a community of downsizers. 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And the best bit is, we have fee-simple titles, which means we get the capital gain. 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To find out where we are, search Elmbridge Mews. Remember, this is a new way of living with Northridge Living, and you'll downsize without compromise if you join us at Elmbridge Mews. 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
11: It's 9 o'clock. I'm Kalia Strong. A line of police officers have pushed out crowds of clubgoers from Auckland's Karanga Hapi Road overnight. Jordan Dunn has more.
12: Police say they responded to reports of fighting at a bar about 12:30 a.m. where they arrested one person. Shortly after, more fighting broke out, with management closing the bar, which had about 500 patrons at the time. Police say they brought in additional forces, culminating in one person charged with assaulting police.
11: Images from last night show a contingent of some 20 officers guarding the entrance to Studio, the venue. Trade lies at the heart of New Zealand's rapidly evolving relationship with India. Prime Minister Narendra Modi departed our shores last night after spending the day with Chris Luxon, business leaders and members of the Kiwi-Indian community. The two leaders have agreed to a strategic partnership in doubling two-way trade by 2030. Air New Zealand Chair Dame Therese Walsh says we're already seeing momentum with the new free trade agreement.
13: This is not just a long-term commitment between two countries to sell to each other. It is a long-term commitment to build things together.
11: Fears bird flu on our shores could unravel years of conservation work. The highly contagious H5N1 strain has killed millions of birds globally, with 8 confirmed cases now in Australia. No cases have been detected here yet, but the Department of Conservation's starting to vaccinate the kakapo, takahe, tuturuatu, kaki and kakariki through captive breeding. Auckland University Professor Diane Brunton says without the jab, the flu could kill off native species.
14: We've got thousands of birds, and maybe you lose 50%, then you still have a viable population. But if you're starting at a low base, then you're back to where we were decades ago.
11: More help for Māori wanting to better understand type 2 diabetes. Māori people are two times more likely to develop the condition and have higher mortality rates. Using a mix of language, culture and real-life experiences, Waikato University has developed an information booklet and a website specifically targeted to Māori. Researcher Rebecca Crosswell says they're moving away from the one-size-fits-all approach.
0: That wasn't really effective for Māori community. It needed to be designed for them, with them and by them.
11: South Africa footballer Jaden Adams has died at the age of 25. The midfielder featured in all three of his side's Group A fixtures at the 2026 World Cup last month. The South African Football Players Union says they've lost a gifted player, a proud servant of the game, and a young life that still had so much to offer. No cause of death has been given at this stage. One of our biggest apple exporters worries El Nino could hit more frequently. It's historically seen westerly spring winds with drier conditions for the east and north of both islands and more rain for the rest of the south. Earth Science New Zealand's predicting it could rival, if not exceed, top five events. The value of fruit exports were up 11% in May, but TNG Managing Director Shane Kingston says climate change could impact that.
2: If at any point any of the growing conditions or growing system is compromised, it happened on a repeated basis, that would ultimately blunt the progress that has been made over the last number of years quite considerably.
15: In Newstalk ZB Sport, Will Jordan hopes he's inspired a new generation of rugby players after an historic achievement in Wellington. The All Blacks outside back scored a hat-trick in the 47-17 win over Italy as he first equaled then overtook Doug Howlett for the New Zealand Test record with 50 tries.
16: Thinking about it as a kid in the backyard, practicing the chip and chase and just loving the game. It's cool to be here now, and I guess in turn I hope I've inspired a few kids to dream big and try and do the same.
15: Captain Adi Savia's paid tribute to Jordan.
17: Special players do special things, I guess, and Joe, every time he puts on the black jersey, he's been outstanding. And tonight he was again, and breaking records, but just more impressive of the impact he has around our group.
15: South Africa and Argentina have been the other Southern Hemisphere winners in the Nations Championship, while the wins for the North have been supplied by Ireland, England and France. International rugby coverage with Access Solutions, elevating you and your business to a higher level. The Black Caps are having to work hard for runs, batting first against the West Indies in their opening one-day international in Guyana. New Zealand's moved through to 171 for 4 after 32 overs at 5.2 runs and over. Two of the world's greatest goal scorers are clashing in this morning's Football World Cup quarter-final between England and Norway in Miami. Three Lions captain Harry Kane, with 6 goals this tournament, is duelling with Norway's towering striker Erling Haaland, who's notched 7. While the pair are world-class, Kane says they're not directly comparable.
18: I know we're both senior strikers, but almost two different positions, if I'm totally honest. Although I score the same goals, I like to maybe touch the ball a little bit more, be involved in play a little bit more, but also can players maybe the out-and-out nine.
15: The match has just kicked off, and Linda Nuskova has beaten Karolina Mukova in 3 sets in the All-Czech Women's Singles Final at Wimbledon. I'm Dean McLaughlin. That's Newstalk ZB News and Sport with Sanderson Vitamins from selected independent health stores nationwide. It's 9:05. Francesca Rudkin is next.
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19: 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They'll probably do another one in September, assuming Trump's ceasefire pause is just that. Either way, we're heading towards either 2.75 or 3% by Christmas.
20: 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The new technology doesn't have to cost our members their jobs, so we would like, with no loss of pay, please, a 28-hour week. Good on them.
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21: Met Service forecast for Christchurch for today. Fine with severe morning frosts.
1: frosts returning at night. Light winds, afternoon northeasterlies, a high of 9 degrees, overnight low of 0. Tomorrow, Monday, fine, sunny, but cloudy later in the day and evening. Northeasterlies, looking at a high tomorrow of 14 degrees and an overnight low of 5 degrees. And on to Tuesday, fine, sunny, but becoming cloudy in the evening. Northeasterlies, a high on Tuesday of 17 degrees, overnight low of 8 degrees.
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3: Good morning. Welcome to the Sunday Session. I hope your long Matariki weekend is going well. I'm Francesca Rudkin with you until midday. Coming up on the show today, Elliot Smith on the All Blacks Italy game in the TMO. After 10, my guest is actress Jennifer Garner, star of Pearl Harbor, Daredevil, 13 going on 30 in Juno. She joins me to talk about her brand new TV show out on Hey You. It's called Five Star Weekend. And she explains why her children are really good at doing a Kiwi accent. After 11, Macy Gray. Yes, the Macy Gray with the incredibly distinctive voice joins me to talk about her new album and tour to New Zealand and her incredible career. Macy Gray is with me after 11. You're most welcome to text anytime throughout the morning on 9292.
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3: That is the sound of the Norwegian football team and its fans doing the Viking row to celebrate Norway's win over Brazil at the FIFA World Cup. The synchronised rowing chant that accompanies the Norwegian football team's appearances is the viral phenomenon of the 2026 World Cup. Who saw that coming? And Norway's star striker Erling Haaland has become the darling of the cup thanks to his unstoppable scoring pace and refreshingly goofy, unscripted personality. On the field, he's already scored 7 goals, just one behind Messi, and his performances have been instrumental in getting Norway to their first World Cup quarterfinal, which has been played against England in Miami right now. Haaland is turning out to be just as valuable to football in the FIFA World Cup as he is for his country. Every FIFA World Cup needs players who capture the imagination, and Erling Haaland has become one of the defining figures of the tournament. His goals and physical presence make him one of football's biggest stars, but it's his personality which truly sets him apart. In an era where many athletes deliver carefully rehearsed answers, Haaland comes across as refreshingly genuine. He jokes, he admits frustration when things go wrong, and he celebrates with unfiltered enthusiasm. Rather than predictable cliches, he allows fans to see the person behind the player. And this authenticity creates a stronger connection with audiences than any polished media training ever could. For any World Cup, this matters. A tournament is built as much on memorable personalities as unforgettable matches, isn't it? Fans don't just remember the goals, they remember the players who made them feel something. And Haaland has the ability to attract casual viewers like me, inspire young fans, and give us all a reason to get behind Norway. Yes, I am so sorry to all the England fans out there. I am right behind the Norwegians this morning. I've also been drawn in by the way that the Norwegian team embraced their Viking heritage. It was a News Talk ZB listener who pointed out to me their Viking-themed World Cup team photo. I just loved it. Add a new fan-created version of the traditional Viking row, and how could this team not delight and fascinate audiences all around the world? As sport becomes more and more driven by social media and personal storytelling, honest communicators are more valuable than ever. In New Zealand, we've seen this with the Black Ferns, who are great at what they do and just as importantly allow their personalities to shine on and off the field. They entertain the converted and they constantly draw new fans to women's rugby simply by being themselves. Haaland does this too. His extraordinary talent will always command attention, but it's his authenticity which makes him stand out. For a World Cup seeking unforgettable moments and new heroes, he offers both. Go Norway.
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3: I will keep you up to date with the game. I think there's a really good chance that I'm not backing the winner. I think that this is potentially England's game. But look, as my son pointed out to me, who is a big football fan, if England wins, Argentina win their game, you've got four of the world's top teams in the semi-finals, and surely we're going to get some great football. So, you know, there's good outcomes either way. Anyway, we'll be keeping an eye on the game for you throughout the morning. And we're also going to chat the All Blacks in a few moments. It was a great scoreline, right? Against Italy last night, but after last week, the game felt a little bit flat, I thought. Or was that just me? You're most welcome to text this morning. 92 92. It is 11 past nine.
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5: 14 past nine. So a new strategic partnership with India has been unlocked. The agreement was announced during Indian Prime Minister Narendra Modi's 24-hour trip to New Zealand. The partnership crosses many areas from business, defence to culture. Here is Prime Minister Christopher Luxon.
6: This provides a stronger platform for practical cooperation in prosperity, security and people-to-people connections.
5: To talk us through the new partnership and its significance, geopolitical analyst Dr. Geoffrey Miller is with me now. Good morning.
7: Good morning, Francesca.
5: Is this a significant partnership for New Zealand?
7: It is. And look, the New Zealand-India relationship has come an awfully long way in a very short space of time. It was only 4 years ago I wrote a piece saying that New Zealand really wasn't taking India very seriously. And now you couldn't make that claim at all with both this free trade agreement, the very high-profile visit from Narendra Modi over the last couple of days, and this new strategic partnership, which is really taking the relationship beyond trade. It has been quite remarkable, as I say.
5: Geoffrey, maybe you could just touch on why weren't we taking the relationship seriously?
7: Well, that was a good question. I mean, I think we were coming out of that COVID period, and I think a lot of that had to do with that. And obviously, there were a lot of balls in the air in that that COVID period around 2020 to 2022. And the government at the time had a lot of focus areas, and India just wasn't one of them. Then we had the change of government in 2023, and India really became an election issue. And back in 2023, so listeners may recall, and Christopher Luxon made that pledge to have a free trade agreement with India by the end of this term, which he's achieved. So Labour at that point also, I think, began to take India more seriously and also pledged to do more with the relationship. And since then, it's sort of become a bidding war in a sense. And Christopher Luxon has come out now with the success of the free trade agreement, now Modi's visit and a new strategic partnership.
5: So this strategic partnership, how different is it from what we've had in the past?
7: Well, it is quite radical, I think, in many ways. And I encourage listeners to go online and have a look at this. You can find it on the Beehive website, the text of it. It's very comprehensive, very detailed, and very much focused on defence and security. It's the second item there. It comes ahead of trade, for example. And there are some quite specific commitments that New Zealand is making as part of it, including bilateral naval exercises with India, including an annual maritime security summit. And New Zealand is signing up to something called the Indo-Pacific Oceans Initiative. And I have to say, look, I follow these things reasonably closely, but that was kind of new to me what this was. And searching for it, it was an initiative that Modi launched back in 2019, and it seems really it's an Indian initiative that New Zealand is signing up to here. And I have to say, reading through a lot of the statement, it does feel like an Indian statement that New Zealand is signing its name to, rather than a genuine joint statement. And as an example of one of the commitments in this this roadmap, if you like, New Zealand is going to support a permanent membership for India on the UN Security Council. I find it quite interesting that just how detailed and how specific a lot of the messaging is in this in this roadmap and the strategic partnership is very different to, say, the a joint statement that was made on a comprehensive strategic partnership with China that New Zealand signed way back in 2014, which was much more general in tone without the level of specificity. And there was just a single sentence, for example, on defence cooperation in that agreement back in 2014 with China. It's very different to the big laundry list of commitments that New Zealand's signing up to here.
5: Geoffrey, if you look, though, it's in particular at the defence and the security cooperation. Is it a good thing for New Zealand?
7: I think New Zealand has to be very, very careful here. I wonder whether New Zealand is simply going too fast at this point and signing up to a lot of things that it may regret later. I think a lot of this will be seen as quite antagonistic by China, which, remember, is New Zealand's biggest trading partner by far, $43 billion in two-way trade. The India relationship is under $4 billion, so it's under 10% of that share. And some of these lines here, we talk here in the statement, in the joint statement and in this strategic partnership document, seem to be coded to be antagonistic to China when we talk about free and open Indo-Pacific. For example, that language is typically read by China as being very much against it. So I think New Zealand has to be very careful here signing up to India on these very detailed security commitments and just the implications of this. So I just wonder whether, because Christopher Luxon was very eager to host Narendra Modi, perhaps he has agreed to an awful lot of very specific commitments that New Zealand may end up regretting later. That said, it is non-binding. At the bottom, there is a statement saying it is
5: very
7: non-binding.
5: Clear.
7: And maybe we should be grateful for that. But I think, you know, New Zealand has gone for quite a hawkish positioning here, and I'm not sure that that will be to be New Zealand's benefit in the long term. And New Zealand has traditionally had this independent foreign policy approach going back 40 years. And we've seen some quite radical changes over the last few years that New Zealand seems to be stepping away from that towards a more ally-like approach. We've saw this new announcement just over the past few days on an Ocean of Peace alliance between Australia and Fiji, and New Zealand is looking to potentially join that as well. These are quite radical shifts, and I think this is just one more piece of the puzzle, this new strategic partnership with India.
5: You mentioned eager to host, and I also wonder whether eager to really move forward with the trade and economic cooperation, which is on the table as well. Do you think that could also be having an impact as to, the enthusiasm towards this strategic partnership?
7: Look, the bottom line is New Zealand has got this free trade agreement. There are a lot of benefits to New Zealand from that, despite the fact that dairy is largely excluded. The reality is that India wanted something in return. We've heard about the US $20 billion in investment that New Zealand is supposed to be making in India. We've heard about migration, and the components are in the FTA. I think security and defence cooperation is that third component, and New Zealand is giving itself, lending its good name and good reputation to Narendra Modi here. That's very valuable. And I think that is what New Zealand most can offer India the most, is its good name, good reputation. The fact that New Zealand internationally is so well thought of, very, very useful to a big superpower like India. And India, I think it really is in that superpower category now, and will only be growing in stature and strength in the years and decades to come. So that is what the big benefit, the big payoff that Narendra Modi is getting from this arrangement, quite apart from the specifics. I mean, let's be honest. I mean, New Zealand's Defence Force, when it comes to joint naval exercises with India, it's going to be still relatively small because New Zealand's military is relatively small. But the reputation, the name that New Zealand has, its status in the international community, that is very, very valuable. And I think that's probably the biggest payoff for Narendra Modi here.
5: Thank you so much. That was Dr. Geoffrey Miller there, geopolitical analyst. Interesting, the fact he called it radical. Keen to hear your thoughts. You might have had an opportunity to take a look at the India-New Zealand Strategic Partnership, the roadmap to 2030. Do you agree? You see this as a one-sided partnership? The text is 9292. It is 23 past nine.
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5: Right, a scratchy win for the All Blacks last night. 47-17 over Italy in Wellington, but there was one shining highlight.
8: Out on the right-hand side, Will Jordan from Geordie Barrett. Pinsley is back. It's history at Henry Stadium. 50 tries. 50 tries for Will Jordan. He stands alone as the All Blacks' greatest try scorer.
5: ZB lead rugby commentator Elliot Smith called the match and joins me now. Good morning, Elliot.
9: Morning, Francesca.
5: Do you mind if we start with Will Jordan, a highlight of last night's match, surpassing Doug Howlett's all-time try scoring record? Just how good is Will Jordan?
9: He's exceptional. When you think about the players that he's passed in the last couple of weeks, Doug Howlett last night, Joe Rokofoko, Ian Savia, and Christian Cullen in the last 2 weeks to move from 45 tries up to 50 and to stand alone. We've had some great wingers through the years, and not quite ready to say that Will Jordan stands above in terms of a wider context, but certainly in a try-scoring context, there are and have been few better than him in terms of his finishing abilities. And since he debuted in 2020, he's been ever present in the All Blacks. His strike rate is quite incredible. 56 tests he had heading into last night, now on 57, and 50 tries to match. Just quite incredible what he's able to do. So, look, he's ever present. He's a dangerous player, whether he's at fullback or on the right wing, as he was last night. And, yeah, it will stand alone, and I don't think he's quite done yet. I mean, he's only 28. He's still got plenty of time to potentially add more tries to that that number.
5: Elliot, a good scoreline in the end, but it was a bit of a scratchy performance last night, wasn't it?
9: It was scratchy, yeah, it was. And the All Blacks were struggling to get on top at half time. And at half time, they came out, scored those four quick tries after half time, then went back to their scratchy ways, not helped by long stoppage in the second spell for Tomaso Allen and his injury to his chest or sternum, and a couple of other stoppages that took the momentum out of the game. But the All Blacks weren't quite able to replicate the fire they started the second half with for the rest of that second spell. They were clunky in the first half, a lot of errors defensively, a couple of really poor misreads. So a lot to work on still out of that All Blacks performance. I guess if you're a glass half full person, you probably go, look what they can do in the space of 13, 14 minutes start the second spell. They took the game completely away from Italy and ended it as a contest. If you're glass half empty, you probably go, look, there's a lot to work on. They were clunky for large periods of the game and couldn't get over an Italian side right at the end of this season who were disappointing against Italy last week. So I probably sit somewhere in between going, yep, there were some good patches, there were some not so good patches. So yeah, probably about glass half full, glass half empty, somewhere right bang
5: but,
9: in the middle.
5: But it was good to see them adjusting to the play in front of them, coming up with a solution, trying something different. And I wonder whether that is what we are seeing under Dave Rennie, a bit of a difference with the All Blacks.
9: Yeah, I think it's a positive. I think perhaps in the last couple of years, it had been 14-10 at halftime, the All Blacks may have struggled to get their way out of the hole. They probably still would have won, but it wouldn't have perhaps been as convincing on the scoreboard as what we saw last night. So they did find a way out of it, and I think, you know, there's some key players there that stood up. You know, the leaders in this team, like Geordie Barrett, I thought was exceptional in the second spell. Will Jordan being another one that just knew when to flick the switch and take the game away from Italy, and that's probably a good sign that the senior players in this team can problem solve and figure their way out of a bit of trouble.
5: What about the refereeing last night, Elliot? Did the TMO get involved too much?
9: Far too much. This is becoming a blight on world rugby, and it wasn't just last night's game. It was Australia-France that followed it, and Japan-Ireland that I watched as well. TMO interventions are becoming the bane of international rugby. World rugby's I think, lost control of the spectacle. They seem to forget that it is a spectacle first, and people come along to watch the product. They don't come to watch a fine-tuned law seminar, and that's where World Rugby needs to fix things up. They don't seem to have any want or desire to do so, but as a product, I think World Rugby have lost their way with the amount of TMO interventions. I mean, I'd completely get rid of it if I was honest and used to live with the on-field referee who made some mistakes last night but was being guided by his puppeteer in the TMO box, who just, you know, is watching all these TV feeds. Of course he's going to make interventions when you see things from 55 angles. I just think it's become, as I say, a blight on the game, and it made for a really hard to watch contest when you've got Luke Ramos in the middle, the referee, in his 12th test last night, being guided by some bloke who's watching a million TV screens up in an office. I just think, rugby needs to change. They need to get some ways of dealing with the TMO because they're struggling to captivate the market with the number of interventions that they've got currently.
5: They're going to need to be, the All Blacks are going to need to be better next week against Ireland. What will the focus be on this week, Elliot?
9: Look, I think they need to focus on both sides of the ball. Their defence was certainly better than it was against France last week, but there's still a lot of times when not as connected as they probably could be in some of those defensive patterns. Again, another week may help that. Attack-wise, a couple of times it broke down. They probably gave the wrong pass again, which was France a little bit. So hopefully another week of being in camp tidies up some of that, but there were a lot of errors last night, and they gave away a lot of penalties as well, especially in early round match. So out of it, they've got a lot to work on, which is probably a good thing that it's not just a complete blowout, but there's certainly some improvements to be made against Ireland, who will be playing the final game of their season. Nothing to lose mentality from them, and that Eden Park record goes on the line once again.
5: Thank you so much, Elliot. That was Elliot Smith there, ZB lead rugby commentator, who wasn't holding back with his thoughts on the TMO. But to be honest with you, there was a point when I was watching the game last night where I tend to agree with what Elliot had to say this morning about the TMO. It was just annoying, wasn't it? It was just interrupting the game and the flow, and it felt unnecessary. But love to hear your thoughts on it. You can text 9292. Stuart just said it was a decisive win to the All Blacks. So there we go. He's calling it and moving on. It is 9:30. Up next, Peter Dunn joins me for politics.
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5: Okay, we are 30 minutes into Norway playing England, and I have been told by someone who can keep a closer eye on the game than I can that England has total domination, so we might need to get rowing, Vikings. Thank you for your texts. I think the media is overhyping what Dave Rennie has done. So far, I'm not seeing a lot to get excited about, so thank you for your thoughts. Joining me now is former MP Peter Dunn to talk politics. Good morning, Peter.
19: Good morning, Francesca.
5: Wondering if we could start off with the poll of polls, which kind of takes a bit of a look at all the polls, brings it together and tells us where we sit. And we kind of sit where we thought we sat, don't we?
19: That's right. I mean, I've just been looking at that poll of polls and my own poll of polls over the last 4 years, and not a lot's changed, really. We're back where we were, not quite before the last election, but pretty close to it. I mean, I think the big difference has been the drop in the National Party's support over that time. But then you've got, all the other parties are holding their own. Labour's coming down quite a lot at the moment, but the Opportunity Party on the rise. So, you know, it's sort of there or thereabouts.
5: Peter, do you think we will see a separation between National and Labour, or do you think it will stay quite tight and it will be around the more minor parties that we see change?
19: I think it's likely to be around the minor parties. At the moment, the National and Labour are pretty much like railway tracks, really. They're sort of just within a percentage of each other, and they have been probably for the last year or so. But the movements amongst the miners, and particularly I keep an eye on New Zealand First and the Opportunity Party, seem to be where the movement's taking place, although New Zealand First, I think, may have peaked a little bit. It's hard to say at this stage.
5: And keep an eye on it. Love to talk to you a little bit about defence, because there's quite happening in this sort of neck of the woods. New Zealand is set to explore joining a Fiji-Australian defence alliance. This would mean that Fiji would become New Zealand's second defence ally in addition to Australia. How would you feel about that move? Is that a good move for New Zealand?
19: I think it's a logical move. Whether it's going to be an effective move, I think, is another question, because, frankly, the capacity between those three really largely lies with Australia, and that's going to raise its own tensions in due course if the AUKUS deal proceeds, for instance. I think the bigger picture question is, what does that sort of an alliance do in terms of the reaction of the Chinese and the United States? And, is further escalating tension in the region to our overall advantage or disadvantage? And I think that's really, we just have to wait and see. But the other thing on the side of that is, I noticed as part of the Indian discussion yesterday, there's talk about defence cooperation. And I think that adds a whole new dimension to it as well. If New Zealand has some sort of a defence partnership with India, that gives us perhaps just another bit of breathing space, if you like.
5: We spoke to Dr. Geoffrey Miller about that this morning, and he did call it quite radical, and that New Zealand does need to be careful about who they lend their name and reputation to when it comes to keeping a balanced approach with China.
19: Yeah, and I think the problem New Zealand's got is, because of our overwhelming economic dependence on China, we can't afford to upset them too much, which means we've got to pull our punches whenever they do something that we don't like fire missiles into the Pacific.
5: Exactly. Yeah, yeah.
19: So that sort of compromises us. But the possibility is there, I think, with the Indian arrangement, just to give us another sort of bit more flexibility. We're not so totally dependent economically on China as we might be at the moment. But, you know, I think we're in an environment internationally at the moment where one of the things that Trump has caused is every country to look at its defence relationships and who it can work with and who it can align with in stressful situations. And I think that's where this Pacific deal sort of grows from.
5: Peter, I was wondering, do you follow UK politics these days?
19: I do, yes.
5: I want to ask you really quickly what you made of Nigel Farage this week, because his stunt to pull off a by-election to distract everybody from his financial controversy he's in, it's all backfired on him, and he's up against a man wearing a flashy trash bin called Count Binface. How would you deal with this, Peter, if you got yourself into this situation?
19: Well, I don't think you get yourself into that situation in the first place. The problem Farage has got, of course, he's doing this to try and forestall any parliamentary inquiry into his spending. Parliament can't inquire into his spending if he's not an MP. But if he wins the by-election, and what he's hoping to do is win the by-election by such an overwhelming majority that he scares the parliamentary committee off. But that seems unlikely. So if he wins the by-election, the parliamentary inquiry continues, and we end up right back where we started, and potentially he's found to have misled them over his spending, and then he gets chucked out. So it's all a bit of a circus.
5: Could this possibly be the end of Farage?
19: Well, it could be the beginning of the end, and I think it's really quite I think it's really quite interesting in terms of people like New Zealand First, One Nation in Australia, all the parties that have sort of modelled themselves on reform might now wish to have second thoughts about that.
5: Peter Dunn, thank you so much for your thoughts. Always lovely to catch up. And I've got some very exciting news. Norway has scored. I've got to keep going, don't I? Yes, I do. Don't forget that joining me after 10 is actress Jennifer Garner to talk about her new show, Five Star Weekend. We will be back after this break.
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5: A new era is on the way for one of our iconic fashion labels. Urban streetwear brand Federation is celebrating 25 years in business this year. And to celebrate, founder Jenny Joblin is taking a step back, handing the reins to her children to evolve the business for the next generation. Jenny Joblin is with me now. Good morning.
27: Good morning.
5: Firstly, you're 25 years in the fashion industry. Congratulations. It has been a bit of a roller coaster, though, hasn't it, Jenny?
27: Oh, completely. Yeah.
5: So how significant does this milestone feel to you?
27: I guess it's just kind of a bit crazy. Life, so much of the time, you don't really pause and stop along the way. And then when we hit this milestone, we were like, okay, we need to pause for a moment and, you know, just really look at all these different chapters and celebrate it. And the fact that all three of my not so young children now are part of the business, it was just a time when I went, okay, it's probably time to start entrusting them with a little bit more and myself with a little bit less of it. So
5: it hasn't been easy, as we mentioned. You went into liquidation in 2014. You rebuilt the brand from the ground up. What have you learned about creating and running a successful fashion brand in New Zealand?
27: I think just the fact that it's, I guess in general with having a business, sorry, I'm a little bit sick if I'm sounding a bit nasally. But,
5: no, you're good.
27: With having a business in general, it's a matter of, especially if you're a creative person, you've got to always balance the business and the creative. And it's, yeah, it's just a matter of looking at it constantly and analysing. But at the same time, there's only so quickly you can pivot a business, especially when it's moving at a significant rate and there's other people involved. And, you know, it's a significant size. So I've learned a lot about the balance of facing reality. Like, I'm definitely a half full person, like the cup's half full, but facing that reality of, okay, where are we at today? Where are we at in 6 months? As well as being optimistic that tomorrow is always going to be a bit better. I feel like that's something I really learnt during that time.
5: I was interested to read about your experience overseas because you were picked up by hundreds of boutiques around the world, but it wasn't a sustainable option for you. How hard is it for a New Zealand label to really make it overseas?
27: I think that specific point was a really big one when it did come to the point where we were like, okay, there's no choice. We had taken on a lot of stores in Europe at that time, and I guess without the foresight of, like, we did send them a lot of stock without payment in advance. I guess the kind of excitement of having stores versus the reality of, you know, are you actually just sending product into the abyss was a big thing at the time. And we did also go through some other issues with our factories, and yeah, that brought us to that point. So
5: what have you learned as well over that period of time, over sort of 25 years, about, you know, having shops, you know, the actual brick and mortar shop, and also dealing with online and the demand of online?
27: That's been a huge change in our industry in New Zealand. You know, like when we started 25 years ago, I was driving around to the factories and I did all the pattern making myself, and, you know, and like watching everything get made, to then the reality that we weren't, it wasn't sustainable to make all our garments here anymore. Mm. So that was quite a big change in that way. And then also, like, a lot of different retailers, like, we really loved the fact that you'd go into a store and it would be all the different brands. And, you know, just for that, I guess, is reflective of people's wardrobes, a lot of different things. And then lots of those stores then developed their own vertical product, which is a big change for us. So it is really coinciding that with then making sure we're making the most of our own vertical and our own online business.
5: So the new evolution of Federation, your children Ryder, Monty, Dusty, are about to take over the reins. How long have they been involved in the business?
27: Ryder does all our marketing and sales, and she's the most, like, a full-time involved staff member.

0: work part-time. So Dusty's still at high school. He's about to go off to work now, so.
1: Brilliant. So what did they bring to the brand?
0: I think that it's just, I guess, in general, with whatever you do, as you age, it's really easy just to age your whole brand with you know, and your whole market with you, whatever you're doing. So it's good to have those fresh eyes to give you the perspective of someone who's literally, not, that generation younger. So that's been really refreshing, and then balancing that with maintaining our Federation customers that have, love our brand so much, and not losing them at the same time. So I guess it brings like a really great perspective, a little bit more of a diverse than just,
1: Yeah.
0: us aging ones.
1: No, well, I mean, I think you've seen it with Kate Sylvester passing on the Sylvester range to her sons as well, who've sort of refreshed it and given it life. And I think when we see a lot of New Zealand brands stopping trading, it's a wonderful option to have a new generation come in, isn't it? And give it some fresh
0: Oh, exactly. And I
1: ideas.
0: think that's the truth of the matter. Like, to sell a brand isn't necessarily going to reflect all the hard work that, someone like Kate or myself have put into it. And my art's like super important to me. So that's something I'm really looking forward to being able to focus on a bit more, and let the what's going to be the crystal ball game of the fashion industry sometimes be a
1: So, Jenny, are you going to be good at standing back and letting them, take over?
0: I think to a point, like, I'm still going to be involved. It's not like a full, changeover.
1: Yeah.
0: And yeah, I still need to get, unfortunately, it's just not that realistic. I still need a day job. It's not like we're mortgage free and fancy free over here. So, so I still will be part of it, but it's just letting them guide the brand a bit more and have that face to face with customers is kind of exciting.
1: Oh, well, congratulations on 25 years. And thank you so much for talking to us when you weren't feeling great. That was Jenny Joblin there from Federation. It is 12 to 10.
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11: 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Or no more?
12: It depends on economic events, and while I've been celebrating, as I'm sure many New Zealanders have been, the big fall in the petrol price at the pump, of course just in the past 24 hours we've seen the price of oil leap up 5% as the skirmish in the Middle East continues. So we still don't have the full information about what happened in that 3 months when the crisis was peaking, how high actually did inflation go, but until I've got that information it's pretty difficult to guess what the right response through the OCR is.
10: Back tomorrow at 6 a.m. the Mike Hosking Breakfast with Australia's real estate. News Talk ZB. Keep it simple. It's Sunday. The Sunday Session with Francesca Rutkin and Whitcalls for the

0: This is world famous Norwegian DJ Kygo. He has remixed and released Erling Haaland's 2016 rap song, which was called Kygo You, which is absolutely terrible. He created it with a couple of friends. They were just 15. They were called the Flow Kings. And the DJ promised to release it if Haaland scored for Norway against Brazil earlier this week, which he did. So he's remixed it. He's overlaid it with a whole lot of new things and has put it out. I'd just like to say very quickly, England has scored. It is 1-1 now between Norway and England. My producer's very exciting. You have two different studios here where people are getting very excited at different times. But look, the original of that song has been floating around YouTube now for quite some time. I'm not kidding. It really is terrible. Have a listen to this.
1: Gutta, kan dok slutta å prate så mye? Da blir det ikke noe løye. Prat heller om verdenskrise. Jeg synes det mye viktigere.
0: That is the wonderful Haaland. I just love him. I mean, he didn't know when he was 15 that he was going to become a world famous footballer and be one of the biggest sort of footballers playing at the World Cup, did he? But bless him. So that's a little bit of the Haaland rap there anyway. So, of course, we've got Norway and England playing at the moment. As I said, it is 1-1. Just wanted to say very quickly, if you're an Instagram user, good news yesterday, Meta has backed down on a controversial feature that allowed people's public Instagram posts to be used by anyone for AI generation, which is absolutely nuts that this was even offered. It was pitched as a creative tool. It turned on automatically, so you had to opt out of it, which meant you had to know about it, which meant you had to be reading all your, you know, your terms and conditions and things. And so a lot of people weren't even aware of it. But there has been so much feedback, or should we say backlash, that Meta announced yesterday that this feature missed the mark, so it's no longer available. But next time you find yourself thinking that social media platforms have good intentions, just think about this feature and remind yourself that this would allow anyone to take an image of you and do whatever they want with it or use it however they like. There we go. Somebody said the highlight of the All Blacks game for me was the beautiful choir, Māori and Pacifica, together wearing the cloak, singing in three languages. Wellington can be so proud. Maybe we're finally moving together. It made me feel very happy. Glad to hear that, Margaret. You can text any time throughout the morning on 9292.
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5: Coming up after news is American actress Jennifer Garner. Jennifer has appeared in numerous TV shows and films and has been very busy of late producing and starring in The Last Thing He Told Me and now a brand new show on Hayu called Five Star Weekend. It's a story about female friendship, midlife challenges. It's got a really good cast and it's set in the beautiful Nantucket. It's got a pretty good soundtrack as well. Florence and the Machine, who we're listening to right now, she happens to turn up in an episode here and there. Anyway, Jennifer is going to join me to talk about the show, about her career, about sort of being in her early 50s and how, you know, once upon a time she was told she would not have a career after 40. And we're going to learn about her connection to New Zealand. That's coming up next here on News Talk ZB.

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8: It's 10 o'clock. I'm Kalia Strong. Warnings our deepening defence relationship with India could draw the ire of China. Prime Minister Chris Luxon's agreed to a strategic partnership with Narendra Modi during his counterpart's fleeting Auckland visit. The pair want to deepen maritime cooperation and carry out more joint naval activity. Geopolitical analyst Geoffrey Miller says these security arrangements were agreed very quickly. He says they could be viewed antagonistically by Beijing, as could us exploring the recent Fiji and Australia defence pact.
9: There's a real risk here that China is going to see itself as feeling contained, and New Zealand is signing up to arrangements that are not in China's interest.
8: The weigh-in for the North Canterbury hunting competition is set to begin about now. The competition, which raises funds for community causes, has drawn ire from advocates for its feral cat category and child participation. Christchurch Animal Saves' Sarah Jackson says several people will be protesting at the weigh-in.
10: For the same purposes of year after year, seeing people glorifying the killing of animals, and in particular children being subjected to violence toward animals and animal cruelty.
8: Event organisers argue it contributes to conservation and says rural children are already exposed to hunting in their everyday lives. Pet owners are being urged to consider writing up a plan for what happens to their fur baby after they're gone. Research from Trustee and Estate Service Public Trust reveals New Zealanders are more emotionally invested in their pets than their love life, career and friends. However, more than 90% of those surveyed did not include their pets in their will. Public Trust's Lindsay Francis says people don't give it enough thought.
11: People often think that someone else is going to take care of that pet and they don't always have the conversation. The other thing is that people think that they might outlive their pet.
8: At least 12 people have died in a wildfire in southern Spain, and others are still missing as firefighters battle to bring one of the country's deadliest blazes on record under control. The fire has been burning for 2 days in the Andalusia region, where one evacuee describes having to drive through flames to get to safety. Sky News Europe correspondent Alistair Bunkle says firefighting efforts continue in the scorched area around Bedar.
12: There's a fire helicopter just coming over the ridge there. They've been going in and filling up water from swimming pools and then pouring it onto the landscape.
8: Iran's Foreign Minister Abbas Araghchi has arrived in Oman for negotiations with the US over the Strait of Hormuz. Washington is demanding public assurance of free and safe passage of ships through the critical waterway. Meanwhile, US President Donald Trump has agreed to continue talks despite an escalation of hostilities this week. No attacks have been reported on Friday or early Saturday. Concerns a lack of social connection is making kids less happy. The World Happiness Report finds happiness has declined among Kiwi youth and links it to social media usage. We're also among the worst performing nations for youth well-being. Upside Youth Mentoring CEO Jenny Horst says parents can use school holidays to connect with their kids.
13: Your child, your teenager, might not be expressing their need for you. Indeed, they really deeply need you in their life and need that social emotional connection.
14: In News Talk ZB Sport, Norway and England are locked together at 1-1 at half time in their Football World Cup quarter final in Miami. Norway struck first in the 36th minute before Jude Bellingham replied in added time. Harry Kane found the net in the last moments of the first spell, only to be called back for offside. Football coverage with Nissan X-Trail, up to 10 years warranty when servicing with Nissan. The Black Caps are grinding to a competitive total, batting first against the West Indies in their opening one-day international in Guyana. And Daryl Mitchell, 65, has helped New Zealand move through to 244 for 6 after 46 overs and a run rate of 5.3. Just three teams remain unbeaten after two rounds of rugby's new Nations Championship. Ireland heads the Northern Hemisphere table with wins over Australia and Japan. South Africa and the All Blacks also have two wins from as many matches, but the Springboks top the Southern Hemisphere table thanks to a slightly better points differential, just 6 points more than the ABs. Linda Noskova has become Wimbledon's ninth different women's singles champion in the past 9 years, overcoming fellow Czech Karolina Muchová in the three-set final. Noskova says when she was struck by nerves, she calmed herself by looking at the trophies courtside.
15: The trophies were there and I was like, I'm not going to take the small one. I'm taking the big one. I have been so close. This would be probably the heartbreak of my life.
14: Canterbury Bulldogs captain Stephen Crichton's been cleared of a serious neck injury after being stretchered off in the 40-16 NRL loss to Canberra. Play was halted for 10 minutes as Crichton was treated on the field, with teammate Kurt Mann saying it was a horrendous time for all the players.
16: It was pretty chaotic, and you know, Stephen's one of our closest mates out there, so yeah, definitely scary to see one of your mates laying there like that.
14: I'm Dean McLaughlin. That's News Talk ZB News and Sport with Sanderson Vitamins from selected independent health stores nationwide. It's 10:05. 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
19: Met Service forecast for Christchurch for today. Fine with severe morning frosts. Frosts returning at night. Light winds, afternoon northeasterlies. A high of 9 degrees. Overnight low of 0. Tomorrow, Monday, fine, sunny, but cloudy later in the day and evening. Northeasterlies looking at a high tomorrow of 14 degrees and an overnight low of 5 degrees. And on to Tuesday, fine, sunny, but becoming cloudy in the evening. Northeasterlies, a high on Tuesday of 17 degrees, overnight low of 8 degrees.
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20: Good morning, you're with the Sunday Session. It is 7 past 10. Hollywood actress Jennifer Garner has long been referred to as America's sweetheart for her approachable, relatable nature and girl-next-door charm. But she's also one heck of an actor, having appeared in the likes of Alias, 30 Going on 30, Daredevil and Juno. Jennifer's latest show is out now on Hey You, based on the best-selling novel by Ellen Hildebrand. It's a drama series following grieving food influencer Hollis, who hosts friends from different stages of her life for a weekend away in Nantucket. It's called Five Star Weekend.
21: So I'm planning on having a girls' weekend
22: to Nantucket
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22: What are you scared of?
21: I'm at a 3-day dinner party with a bunch of women I've never met.
22: Yeah, this is terrifying.
21: I really need this weekend.
22: Your husband just died and you made us all gift baskets.
21: This is how I deal. We are all dealing with a lot.
23: I have the results of your biopsy.
22: What if I'm not brave enough to be myself?
24: So what's your deal? What are you not telling us?
22: No, this weekend's gonna be a hoot.
20: The cast is absolutely fantastic, and who doesn't love a Nantucket setting? I'm absolutely delighted to have Jennifer Garner with me now. Jennifer, good morning.
25: Good morning, Francesca. How are you?
20: I'm very good. It's lovely to have this opportunity to talk to you. Thank you so much for your time.
25: Can I tell you, my kids had a nanny from a Kiwi nanny, and to hear you speak, it just cracks me up because they all have a really good ear, but they can do the New Zealand accent, not Australia, New Zealand, perfectly.
20: Which is really hard. That's a talent. Yeah. Yeah.
25: Yes,
20: yeah.
25: I know.
20: Well, look, if you ever play a New Zealander, you're sorted, aren't you? You've got some good coaches on board. Yeah. Jennifer, you've said that the decision to play Hollis was a clear yes for you. Why was that?
25: Oh, because, my gosh, even so many roles, you know, that come your way, there might be an aspect you would like or something that's attractive to you. There was nothing, there were no red flags. It was like a group of women, and they're all so well written that they're going to attract like real actresses. Little did I know we would get the superstar cast we got. So that's a yes. She gets to cook. I love to cook. That's a yes. Female directors, producers. Yes. Shoot on Nantucket. Yes. Shoot in LA. Yes. Done. Love the scripts. Love Becca. Love Ellen Hildebrand. Love this show.
20: Did you see yourself in the character?
25: I mean, not really. I think that people think I'm more put together and more type A than I am. And my cooking is definitely, like I could never make a cookie box with little uniform cookies. I don't have that skill set. My cookies will be delicious. Although I might do a few that are burned, but mostly they'll be delicious. And, but they're not going to be perfectly sized and even and pretty. So yes, I saw bits, aspects of Hollis and myself, but mostly no.
20: It's really interesting you use that term put together, because this show is about friendship. It's about women's identity, and it's about the challenges we face in midlife, of which there can mm-hmm. be many, but we're kind of expected to be put together.
25: Yeah.
20: And what I loved about this film is that you're probably sharing stories that a lot of women are keeping to themselves.
25: Yeah, yes, I agree. And I love that in the middle of an episode, we're suddenly talking about which estrogen patch you use. And it's not like it's a big thing. It's not pointed at like, oh, we're going to go into a perimenopause conversation. It's just, this is life. This is what it is to be a woman in midlife. And I don't think I'd ever seen that talked about on screen before.
20: I wanted to talk to you about that as well, because it does feel like stories of midlife female friendships are relatively rare on screen. Why do you think that is? There's quite a few of us.
25: I think it's really hard to get right. I think women are way more complex than men. So sorry. Emotionally. And that's not nice of me to say. But I think it's hard to write the complexities and layers in history of female friendship well. And it just so happens that we have this great source material from Ellen Hildebrand, this beautiful book, and that surprises you on every turn. You think, oh, it's a beach read. And then you read it and you just go, like, there's a reason this is an all-time bestseller, because wow, is it surprising? Wow, is it deeper than you expect it to be? And every character has some huge turn at the end that is like, what? I didn't see that coming. But also we have this great showrunner, Becca Brunstetter, who gets women and gets how we talk to each other.
1: I think it's there's very much sort of a change in the air, though, when it comes to sort of seeing these sort of stories on screen. I mean, you only have to look at your industry. Once upon a time, you know, female actresses were told that their careers would be over when they were 40.
25: Oh, of course. When I was starting out, Chloe and I have talked about this. We had no reason to believe when we were starting out that we would be doing our favorite job ever at the ages we are now. I'm 54, and this is as good as it gets. I'm completely and totally thrilled. And do I look over my shoulder and think, oh, was that the last one? Yes, but then I think, oh, I did that when I was 22 as well. So it doesn't matter.
1: You've got a lot of balls in the air. You're producing, you're executive producing, you're a business owner. Are you at a point in your career where you can decide how much is enough to juggle, or are you just loving taking opportunities?
25: I think my kids have grown up quite a bit, and I have one who's out of the house, one who's going to be a high school senior, and it's a different kind of needing me. You know what I mean? I just feel emotionally like I have the space to devote to work, as selfish as my job is, that maybe I didn't have when they were younger. I have a real co-parent in Ben, and yeah, I'm just really, really enjoying this phase of motherhood. I'm really enjoying this phase of life.
1: Fantastic. Look, you mentioned the cast, and I can't believe that you haven't worked with any of these women before.
25: I know.
1: It's an incredible cast.
25: Yeah, it's an incredible cast, and we've all bumbled around forever, especially Chloe and me, and you know, she's just so cool, and she is everything. She's iconic for her fashion. She is a gay icon. She's a New York icon. She's an indie film icon. All things that I am not, even though, you know, maybe I have my, you know, maybe I have bits of those in my career and in my persona or whatever you would call it. But I never thought I would be in anything with Chloe. And boy, what a revelation to get to do scenes with her and know her.
1: Oh, absolutely fantastic. Hey, thank you so much for your time today.
25: Thank you.
1: Really appreciate it. Thank you. Thank you for the show. Can you do any Kiwi accent? Can you remember anything?
25: Yeah, I'm just awful. I won't do that to you, but just know that there are three Affleck kids who have got it down.
1: Thank you, Jennifer. Appreciate it.
25: You're welcome.
1: I just love that. I would never have imagined the kids of Jennifer Garner and Ben Affleck could perfect Kiwi accents, but look, here you go. The show that Jennifer and I were talking about is called Five Star Weekend. It's out on Hey You now. Right, have a listen to this remake of a classic early 90s hit. Know who this is?

0: distinctive voice of Macy Gray. She is heading back to New Zealand for the first time in 10 years. She's going to perform in six cities around New Zealand. And she's got a new album coming out. It's coming out a little later in the year, but she did do a cover of this song. I am going to ask her about the song choice and see what she has to say, but she does a pretty good job of it, doesn't she? If you were around in the early 90s and that's familiar to you, there you go. It is 15 past 10. 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
0: The Whitcles Kids Top 50 has become an institution, giving kids the chance each year to vote for their favourite books and share the joy with other readers. 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With books, games, toys, puzzles, great gifts, gorgeous stationery, greeting cards, and the Whitcles Kids Top 50, there really is something for everyone at Whitcles.
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0: the Spice Girls turn 30 this week. That was the song that announced the arrival of the Spice Girls. Gosh, I can remember that. Posh Spice, her husband David Beckham, is currently sitting in the stands of the final between the quarterfinal between England and Norway. Norway have just scored another goal, 2-1. It's been up to the little TMO. It's been up to the VAR room. Oh, and it's a no goal. Oh, Haaland pushed an England player. I mean, gee, you don't see any pushing and shoving in a football game, do you, these days? But never mind. So, okay, we're back to 1-1. I'll calm down again and let's talk entertainment. Joining me now is Steve Newell. Good morning.
1: Good morning. My pick for best celebrity at the World Cup so far is Eddie Vedder. Sculling a beer while his own song got played in the stadium.
0: That's pretty cool, though. That'd be a good way to watch a game. Are you a football fan?
1: I've been enjoying the World Cup.
0: Yeah.
1: Yeah, I'm not.
0: Who are you backing?
1: Today?
0: Yeah.
1: Oh, controversial.
0: I'm doing Norway just for the hell of it. Norway. Yeah, there we go. Okay. We will focus on the show, though, at the moment. Evil Dead Burn. And you and I have been talking a little bit about this film because, it takes some stamina. Let's have a listen.
1: It sure does.
0: Let's have a listen to the trailer.
2: We found you.
3: William, my sweet boy.
4: I would give anything for us to be together again.
5: Our grandfather believed the devil would return if anyone read from the Book of the Dead.
6: The whole family can be reunited.
0: And the Book of the Dead delivers once again. This is the sixth film, isn't it?
1: Yeah, so there's an original trilogy and then it got rebooted around 2013. And since then they've been shot in New Zealand, which we kind of jumped that cue by being the location for Ash versus Evil Dead, the TV series, which had a lot more of a kind of comical flavour than these new Evil Dead films.
0: Yeah, no, we got...
1: They're pretty full on. And you get a hint of that from the classification. It's rated R16. For horror, graphic violence, and offensive language. Might be underselling it a little bit, to be honest.
0: At the moment, there's lots of horrors out and about. You've got Backrooms, you've got Obsession and things like that, but I'm not entirely sure that a younger generation of horror watchers is actually going to be able to cope with this. It might take them a little by surprise.
1: Sadistic was a word that came to mind for me after seeing this. And look, that's all kind of part of the fun, but this takes a kind of final destination sort of joy in inflicting pain on people with a lot of household objects. It is a undead tormenting the living film, but mostly set in a big family home, and it's kind of maybe a bit more claustrophobic than that sounds. I really liked how action-packed this was. Maybe sort of from about the sort of 20, 30-minute mark, it just doesn't let up for the whole runtime of the film. This chap in front of me before the film started talked about how he doesn't like seeing hand stuff in horrors. Lots of hand stuff, lots of hands getting mutilated.
0: Yeah,
1: in lots
0: of absolutely.
1: Ways. But I think no matter what body part you're most squeamish of, it's probably something in Evil Dead Burn to disturb you.
0: Yeah, these are cult classics. They're hugely popular all around the world and pretty much half the cast are Kiwis. And they an excellent job.
1: Yes, Tandy Wright, of course, and Errol Shand, who is terrifying in this film.
0: He's brilliant.
1: Also one of the highlights of New Zealand horror film Marama last year for very similar reasons. Really, really terrifying screen presence.
0: No, so great cast, lots of gore, lots of blood. It's definitely, you know, it's a genre, isn't it?
1: This is hardcore horror.
0: Yeah, this is hardcore horror. Yeah. Okay, for people who have maybe slightly more discerning taste in movies, the New Zealand International Film Festival released their program on Monday night, which was very exciting. I already have a program filled with post-it notes as I try and, you know what I mean? Like you sort of try and work your way through it to see what you must see, what you'd like to see.
1: 100%.
0: You know?
1: It's such a ritual sitting down for me with the physical program and going through it. It's how you pick up on films you've missed through. There's so many announcements, so many things competing for your attention. But also it is great every year to sit down and use their online wish list function on the NZIFF website. So you can add films to your wish list and it builds your calendar for you. So you can figure out all your clashes, make your decisions about what to do each day. Like, it's a, you know, it's the more interactive version, I guess, of scribbling on the calendar inside the program itself. Mine's kind of coming together. I've got too many things jostling for position, but I'll figure that out over the next sort of week or so. Tickets are on sale now, so it's kind of good to start getting organised.
0: If you step back and you look at this festival, what were your overall thoughts of the quality of the work here?
1: It's, again, kind of spans lots of different ground. There's films coming from the big film festivals. There's a slew of really strong-looking local features. And then there's just oddities that you sort of find scattered through the program that might take, like, the second or third kind of look through to find. So the standouts for me, of the previously announced films, they've been drip-feeding titles now for the last month or two. Local picks, documentary Lomu, Mum, I'm Alien Pregnant, which I'm so sold on based on the title.
0: I'm probably embargoed. I'm probably not allowed to say I have seen it, and it is as absolutely wonderful and crazy as the title suggests.
1: Fantastic. Yeah. The Ungrateful Tenant has my attention as well. A black and white, silent, scored film about the housing crisis.
0: Okay.
1: Maybe from the horrors of the tenant's point of view. And opening night film Big Girls Don't Cry, which was recently announced as the Grand Prix winner at Biarritz Film Festival by Kristen Stewart, who's really impressed. And then the international picks that had sort of previously jumped out were Alpha, Fatherland, I Want Your Sex, and best title of the film, of the film festival, actually maybe up there with Mum, I'm Alien Pregnant, is Teenage Sex and Death at Camp Miasma, which I don't know if any film describes, any title describes a camp set horror film better than that.
0: How do you go through, like, when I was going through, there were directors that were jumping out at me, like Jim Jarmusch and Gus Van Sant, and I'm going, oh, wonderful, new works from them. But actually, you're right, you need to kind of also just, you might not recognise anybody about in these films, but you just kind of need to read the blurb and kind of, does it sort of, you know, is something about the story capture your attention?
1: I think so. Like, there's definitely been titles that I've been looking out for. It's great to see The Fox in this year's festival. Jai Courtney starring opposite Talking Fox, voiced by Olivia Colman, who's giving him advice on his fiancée.
0: I think fiance's Sam Neill's in that too.
1: Yeah, Sam Neill is a talking magpie. Not a kid's film, not an animated film, I should stress. I was also really pleased to see The Best Summer in there. I've been hanging out for this for a while. This filmmaker Tamara Davis in this sets off across Australia with a camcorder in the mid-90s. She's on tour with a whole bunch of alternative bands on a festival tour, including Beastie Boys, Bikini Kill, Foo Fighters, Pavement, Sonic Youth, maybe the best alt music lineup of the 90s there. So that'll be fun. But then things that I didn't really know about until taking a kind of second look at the listing. So, I mean, would you double take at a film called The History of Concrete, for example? Doesn't necessarily jump out.
0: If I was an engineer, I might. But,
1: well, exactly.
0: You know,
1: I think it might have a really specific audience. And it kind of does, but in a different way. Director is John Wilson. He's got a fantastic show called How To with John Wilson that had a couple of seasons. He's a really idiosyncratic kind of editor, finding connections between things that don't really make sense until he pulls them together in the edit. Really humorous, really heartfelt. And the concept of this film is he goes to a workshop about how to make and sell a Hallmark movie, like a kind of mushy made-for-TV movie, and tries to apply those lessons to create and sell a documentary about concrete.
0: Thank you so much, Steve. Good suggestions there. If you'd like to find out more, head to nziff.co.nz and you'll be able to find the full program there. It's 28 past 10.
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8: Joining me now, Dr. Michelle Dickinson. Good morning.
9: Good morning.
8: You got quite a high brow number for us today.
9: I know. It was just published in biotic.org and it says massive. It's 190 pages of research. If you don't want to read it, just listen for the next 5 minutes and we'll learn. Basically, can scientists build life from scratch? A pretty meaty topic. So look, what separates something from being alive from something that is not alive? And it's literally chemistry, right? Because everything from bacteria to blue whales is made of the same atoms that rocks are, but rocks are not alive and blue whales are. So the ingredients are the same, but how they're organized is what makes something alive or not. And so this amazing study basically took the ingredients, the chemistry, and went, can we turn this into life? Pretty big. So what they did is they took some basically liposomes, which are little fat bubbles, which are what make up a normal cell membrane, and they tried to create an artificial cell. And then they placed inside it 90,000 base pair synthetic genomes spread across things that we know are in cells, so plasmids and purified proteins. Basically, they put the ingredients of a cell into a fake cell, and then they fed them some nutrients, and they wanted to know what happens next, because we've engineered this thing that could be alive. And as they fed them, they watched these membranes merge and eat, basically feed each other and grow. And they went, okay, so this thing is happening. And then they went, well, can it repeat if we do it more? So they kept feeding it and the living cells grew. And then what was interesting is their DNA copied and they divided into daughter cells, and they actually produced five generations of feeding genome replication and division, which basically means five generations of these types of cells that the scientists invented at the beginning that then replicated. Which, you know, many of us would say would be a sign of life. So then they went, well, if we can create life, can we create evolution? So they basically made a tiny genetic change in some of the cells so that some of them fed better than others. And then they fed them all. And basically they found an evolution-like thing, which is the ones that fed better, grew faster and replicated faster. And therefore, it wasn't full Darwinian, but basically survival of the fittest, those that could eat better, basically survived more and duplicated more. And so you go, okay, well, these are all the things that we consider to be life. So did we just make life with chemistry? And the answer is we don't know, basically, but it's massive. And basically we've used synthetic ingredients to create a cell that replicates and feeds and does a lot of the things that normal cells do. Now, these cells can't survive on their own. They're not at that point yet. But I do think it's an interesting question around what is alive and what is not.
8: And this might be a really silly question, but is it evolution if humans have instigated it rather than it happening naturally?
9: No, totally. I mean, no, technically not. But because these things can't happen naturally, the only way to imply that there would be a natural selection would be to create a change and then give them both the same thing and see if one would selectively be better. And the answer is yes, but it's not classed as evolution technically, although if these were naturally out there, we would. And I think what is really interesting is it's not about whether or not we've created life. I mean, I don't think we have. We've created some of the traces of it. But it's actually the first time that we've gone, well, which parts of chemistry are absolutely essential for life? And I don't think we've ever known that before. And that's the difference between a rock and a blue whale. And so if you have time to read 190 pages of this very deep article, which I did, it's fascinating. If you don't, basically, we've learned some chemistry and it's been really interesting. I think we can back calculate now for medical reasons how cells interact and what they need to grow and survive.
8: Yeah, no, that's fascinating. Thank you so much, Michelle. Really appreciate that. We'll talk next week.
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8: It is still 1-1 between Norway and England, and I'm sure keeping an eye on it is our resident chef, Mike van der Alzen. Good morning.
18: That I am not.
8: No time for football this morning?
18: No. No time for football, full stop, sorry.
8: Well, you've been very busy this Matariki. I'm really keen to hear about your hangi that you had.
18: It was pretty cool. It's the first hangi that we've ever had, and part of it was the, well, a lot of it was the celebration of Matariki, but part of it was also to raise money to go towards Prince of Free Mirawai, who are planning or hoping to release Kiwi into Goldie's Bush towards the end of the year, which is pretty cool.
8: Fantastic. Yeah. Tell me about, have you ever prepared one before?
18: Long, long time ago when we were living in Henderson Valley, I remember we put one on at Henderson Valley Hall. I must have been maybe 6 or 7. They used petrol to light the fire that then got kind of soaked into the rocks. and it food poisoned about 200 people.
8: Oh my goodness. Okay.
18: That was right.
8: So, okay. I wasn't expecting that. So I'm presuming that didn't happen yesterday.
18: No. It was amazing. Conrad is our beekeeper. We have a number of hives on the farm. Conrad looks after it. And we asked him if he would come in and prepare the hungi for us. And he obliged. We said, come along for the day and bring your whānau, bring your family, which he did. He brought his lovely wife and two daughters and two boys, and they lovingly prepared the hangi throughout the day. It was very, very well orchestrated. It was well pulled together. It was extremely tasty. It was on time, and it was delicious.
8: And no petrol was used. What else did you make to go with it?
18: So I made, B made some rewana bread. And I also made some kawakawa pesto to go with it. So, because we have heaps of kawakawa on the farm. So the recipe today actually uses kawakawa in it. So if you're looking for kawakawa, there's heaps out of Mirawai. Just walk around the golf course, you'll find it. But it likes shady spots. So kind of in gullies or underneath trees is the place that you find kawakawa. And there's a trick to kawakawa. The leaves you'll find, if you find a kawakawa bush, there'll be leaves that have been eaten, there'll be leaves that are not. The leaves that have been eaten are sweeter than the leaves that are not. So when you're making the kawakawa pesto, actually go for the ones for a mixture of both.
8: Mm.
18: Incredible, isn't it?
8: Mm. Well, good to take your signs from nature, I think.
18: Well, I think if the caterpillar eats it, then it's telling you it's ready to be eaten.
8: Yeah. So you've got a rewana with kawakawa pesto recipe for us today.
18: Pretty cool. So the rewana bread, so you need 220 grams of kumara that has been already cooked and then just kind of smashed down into big chunks. So what you want to do is take 300 grams of white flour, 100 grams of wholemeal flour, mix that together. Into that go a teaspoon of yeast, and if you want, you could put in some seeds in there, maybe some fennel seeds along those sort of lines. Add in a teaspoon of salt and mix that together. And then you add into the water 230 mils of warm water, the kumara that you have already cooked, so 220 grams of smashed cooked kumara. Mix that into the water and just until it makes a bit of a slurry, and then mix that into your flour mixture. Pull it together into a dough. It will be a sticky dough. You can put a little bit of water on your hands, a little bit of oil on your hands, and then pop that into a greased loaf tin. Cover it with a damp tea towel, and then leave that somewhere for about an hour. That's going to grow tremendously, so just keep an eye on it. Preheat your oven, 200 degrees, so quite a high oven. And then once your rewana bread has proven for an hour, fire that into the oven and cook that for 30 minutes. It is the most delicious bread. The recipe is actually from the boys at Own Mirawai Deli. They do bread classes at Good From Scratch, and it's one of their recipes, and it's most delightful bread. So honestly, make it. Once that's cooked, pull it out, let it rest. If you can let it rest for an hour, it's when the bread rests, that's when it develops its flavour. So the longer you can allow it to rest before you jump into it, the better. And then the kawakawa pesto is pretty easy. So I've got 10 kawakawa leaves, a mixture of leaves with holes and none, like I was saying. Set them aside. Into a blender, you go 1 cup of curly parsley, 1 cup of flat leaf parsley, and 1 cup of coriander leaves. So those 3 leaves into a blender. Add in 1 cup of sunflower oil, so a fair amount of oil. Some salt, some pepper, and give that a blitz. Give it a little taste after that point, and then start adding in your kawakawa leaves. The kawakawa leaves themselves can be really, really bitter. So if you chuck them all in, you know, you can't take that bitterness away. So what you do is add in half the kawakawa, give that a blitz, have it a little taste. If you can just start to taste that bitterness, you can add maybe one more. When you're happy with that bitterness, pull it out of the blender. And then into a bowl, mix it with 1 cup of almonds, which have been toasted and crushed, and 1 cup of parsley. A 1 cup of grated parmesan. Add those 3 things together, and it is delicious. Serve that with the rewana bread, and honestly, it's a Matariki special. It really is.
8: I've got quite a lot of kawakawa at home, actually, and someone had mentioned to me it's great to make tea with because it has a anti-inflammatory.
18: Yes.
8: Kind of element.
18: Yes.
8: To it as well.
18: In a previous life, can I tell you something very quick?
8: Yeah.
18: In a previous life, there's an ex-SAS soldier called Horse.
8: Yeah.
18: And I was doing a program called Kiwi Living. And Horse came to the farm and we made kawakawa tea together. And he put kawakawa into a little pot, brought it to the boil, and then added about four cups. No, maybe five cups of brown sugar to it. It was disgusting.
8: No, it's not the best. And also, oh, maybe I'm getting confused. It's the Jarapito. I've got a really good friend who I go fast packing and tramping with. And she knows, she seems to know what every plant is in the bush and things. And one day she would say, and now try this, now put this, now chew it up a little bit. And I was chewing away. And then all of a sudden she yells at me, spit it out now. And I was just a fraction too late. And oh my gosh, it's so peppery. Oh. It's so hot.
18: Yes.
8: What have you done to me?
18: They call it bush pepper.
8: Yeah.
18: Yeah. It's incredible. These are just plants that are in our bush that half of us wouldn't even know what they look like. And we really do need to go out and learn about them and try them and experiment with them. I really do think so.
8: Oh, well, wonderful. Thank you so much for that. Appreciate it, Mike. You can find that recipe at goodfromscratch.co.nz. Of course, you can find it at newstalkzb.co.nz. You'll be able to find all our interviews from this morning. Anything that we've chatted about, you'll be able to find up on our website, newstalkzb.co.nz/Sunday. It is 10:45.
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7: It is time to talk wellness now, and I'm joined by Erin O'Hara. Good morning.
8: Good morning.
7: Okay, you are going to take us through mitochondria today, and we're going to talk about these incredible cells, which are kind of like the powerhouse of cells, aren't they?
8: Absolutely. And mitochondria, if you don't know what they are, they're in every cell within your body. And you can think about them as like the little batteries that run your energy production within your body. So they're really, really important. Basically, all the food that you eat, carbohydrates, proteins and fats, you use that by combining it with oxygen. And this process known as the Krebs cycles within these little mitochondria, which are those little cellular batteries combined. And that's what makes energy. So basically, if you want energy to go out and do things, you need to have a really good mitochondria function. The thing with the byproduct of producing energy, though, is you do release free radicals, and that's why as we age, this process is not always as good as when we're a little child. Basically, as we age, it does affect how the mitochondria function, and we do have more problems with our health based on mitochondria health.
7: So it can decline. Can things interfere with it as well? Are there?
8: Yeah, you can get DNA mutations, which is actually one big part that actually happens as we age, as well as structural damage within these little cellular batteries. And when that's not happening properly, what happens is then we can get a cellular energy crisis, and that can lead to increased inflammation, and that flows on to increased chronic age-related diseases. So that would be things like diabetes, Alzheimer's, dementia, even just chronic fatigue, like feeling more fatigued as we age.
7: In a way, they're responsible for our general health almost.
8: Absolutely. Okay. And when you look at all chronic disease, yep, actually one massive component that affects whether you get chronic disease or not is actually mitochondria health. And so as we age, we're releasing more free radicals, which is then affecting how these cells are producing energy, which then has a flow-on effect of increased inflammation, which means then we are more likely to get chronic diseases like arthritis, diabetes, dementia, because we have a lot of mitochondria in our brain. So it really affects neurodegeneration as we age, because we have these mitochondria that are basically controlling cellular energy and your brain function.
7: So how are we going to know if we've got an issue? Because it affects so many things. How do you narrow it down to going, oh, and there's a problem with your mitochondria?
8: Well, that's where it's looking at symptoms. So some symptoms you'd expect with poor mitochondria function would be unexplained fatigue. So getting really exhausted for no particular reason. And as we all notice, you probably find your energy is not what it is at 25 as it is at 65. So it shows you that change in mitochondria health as we age naturally happens. You can get severe muscle weakness when your mitochondria are not working properly, delays in memory, so you have poor memory loss, also hearing loss, vision loss, as well as constipation, diarrhea can relate into mitochondria function as well. And there's lots of diseases that are actually more severe mitochondria

0: under health or dysfunction diseases, but also secondary to that is actually your other health conditions like your diabetes, MS, and even cancer actually has a huge component to mitochondria dysfunction. Now, there is a lot that we can do to improve our mitochondria health.
1: Let's do it.
0: So it's not all doom and gloom as we age. Actually, all that we do is actually going to really make a massive difference in how healthy your mitochondria function is. And that comes down to physical activity is like my number one. Get out, move your body, anything that has a regular aerobic, so using oxygen activity as well as interval training is amazing for mitochondria health, as well as what's trending at the moment, the zone 2 training, which is low intensity cardio exercise at sort of 60 to 75% of your maximum heart rate. Really, really helpful for improving metabolic flexibility and mitochondria function. Also looking at your nutrition, so things that will help with improving and clearing out the damaged mitochondria, improving cellular repair, is things like intermittent fasting. Also calorie restriction, so if you're overeating, you're actually going to be making your mitochondria work harder, as well as boosting in your antioxidants, so things like eat the color of the rainbow, so your fruits and vegetables, great for mitochondria function, as well as getting in polyphenols that we get from our colourful fruits and vegetables, as well as things like green tea and pomegranate, amazing for mitochondria function. Cold exposure, so doing your cold ice baths actually stimulates the production of mitochondria and enhances their efficiency. Sleep, which I think always gets underrated, sleep is amazing for mitochondria function as it helps you remove the mitochondrial waste from the buildup of the day, as well as stress management, always keeping that under control, as when we're stressed, we're going to be putting more strain on the mitochondria. And then you can look into some supplements. So things like CoQ10 is amazing, which is also known as ubiquinol, which is the most probably known as the spark plug for mitochondria function. B vitamins, so whether it's a B complex or your MNN, which is always so trendy at the moment, which is actually just B3. And then carnitine, so protein is helpful for mitochondria function. And you can look into things like alpha-linolenic acid or things like PQQ, which are all things that are going to be amazing for improving mitochondria health.
1: Brilliant. Thank you so much, Erin. We'll catch up next week.
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1: Thank you very much for getting in touch this morning. Kawakau Balm, great for aches and pains. somebody mentioned. Thank you for that. Muz wants to know what the score is. Okay, Muz, we're about 2.5 minutes into 7 minutes of stoppage time. It is still locked up as 1-1, and it's getting a little bit frenetic out there, obviously. There's a bit of pressure on. Oh, but more stoppage time.
8: Is that what you do in football?
1: And actually, speaking of that, next up we will be talking to Piney about the rugby as well. What did you feel about the TMO last night in that All Blacks Italy game? Were you getting a little bit frustrated by the TMO's role? Keen to hear from you on that as well. 92-92. Right, if you were around in 1990, you will remember Macy Gray's album On How Life Is. It was released that year. The whole world fell in love with this unique singer-songwriter's voice. Well, with over 25 million records sold worldwide, a Grammy, 2 Brit Awards and 10 studio albums spanning more than 2 decades, she is still going strong, heading to New Zealand in October for a 6-city tour. The amazing Macy Gray is with me after 11.

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9: It's 11 o'clock. I'm Kalia Strong. The shifting support of minor parties is likely to be make or break for November's general election. The NZ Herald Motu Research Poll of Polls shows the coalition has a 70% chance of being re-elected. The current opposition's chances has slumped to 7.2%. Former Minister Peter Dunn told Francesca Rudkin support for Labour and National will remain fairly consistent.
10: Particularly keep an eye on New Zealand First, and the Opportunity Party seem to be where the movement's taking place, although New Zealand First, I think, may have peaked a little bit. It's hard to say at this stage.
9: A word of caution as New Zealand forges closer defence ties with India. Prime Minister Chris Luxon's signed a strategic partnership with Narendra Modi during the Indian Prime Minister's whirlwind visit. He's also agreed to strengthen maritime cooperation and carry out more bilateral naval activity. Geopolitical analyst Geoffrey Miller says the relationship's come a long way in a short space of time, but we need to be careful we're not moving too fast.
11: It is positive to broaden the relationship from trade. I just think New Zealand needs to be very careful in what it is signing up to, because this has the potential to impact on international relations more generally.
9: The organiser of a controversial hunting event says protesters just bring more attention to the competition. The weigh-in for the North Canterbury hunting competition has kicked off. Protesters are accusing the event of glorifying animal killing and criticising its feral cat category and child participation. But event organiser Matt Bailey says most competitors aren't fazed by the detractors.
12: Probably has the opposite effect of what they want, to be fair, because you poke the bear, especially rural New Zealand, you'll get a bit of backlash, so people love getting out there and entering and doing their part for conservation.
9: A record strong El Nino could be a double-edged sword for apple growers. It's historically seen spring dominated by westerly winds, making it drier for the east and north of both islands and wetter for western and lower South Island. TNG's Managing Director for Apples, Shane Kingston, says the drier conditions may be positive after recent wet seasons for the Hawke's Bay.
13: That's only all true if irrigation levels are maintained at the necessary levels for the fruit to blossom and to fulfil their growing cycle.
9: Hopes targeted information tools will better inform Māori about type 2 diabetes. Māori are twice as likely to develop the condition and have higher mortality rates. Researcher Rebecca Crosswell says a new website and booklet have been developed specifically for Māori, including a mix of culture, language and real-life experiences.
14: Education is so vital in understanding type 2 diabetes because it empowers you to be able to understand the condition so you can then manage it effectively.
9: And a 19-year-old's taken home the $50,000 prize at New Zealand's most prestigious opera competition. Auckland countertenor Samuel Mataele took first place at the Kiritikanawa Song Quest. Six finalists performed with the New Zealand Symphony Orchestra last night in Wellington. Mataele's been hailed as one of the country's most promising young singers, taking out multiple other awards.
15: In Newstalk ZB Sport, the Football World Cup quarter-final in Miami is going to extra time with England and Norway locked at 1-1 at the end of regulation time. Norway looked to have gone ahead from a corner, but an Erling Haaland push was investigated by the referee on TVNZ+.
16: Number 9 of all Norway pushed deliberately the defender before ball was in play.
17: For the foul by Haaland on Anderson.
16: Corner retaken.
15: 30 minutes of play now in the offing. Football coverage with Nissan X-Trail up to 10 years warranty when servicing with Nissan. Refereeing frustrations on both sides following the All Blacks' 47-17 win over Italy in the capital. Italian coach Gonzalo Casada left highly unimpressed by the on-field officiating of Luke Ramos and his TMO Ben Whitehouse. Casada says they had a try denied for being held up that should have stood, among other calls.
18: The 20-minute red card on our number 4, held on the floor by 17 and not even seen, it's a bit harsh. I think the yellow one, love their number 10, it's a yellow, and I will stop there because I can continue.
15: All Blacks coach Dave Rennie had his own complaints after the TMO incorrectly intervened after Will Jordan's first try.
19: The TMO came in a lot tonight, so it's hard to celebrate a try in modern game. You've got to wait till the ball's been kicked off at halfway to celebrate and high-five, I think. So, a lot of input tonight.
15: A late-order collapse has restricted the Black Caps to a total of 267 batting first against the West Indies in their first one-day international in Guyana. New Zealand lost their last six wickets for only 33 runs, failing to capitalise on 49 from Will Young and a 65 by Daryl Mitchell. Ryan Fox is in a tie for 32nd after a third round 1-under par at the Scottish Open. He's 5-under for the tournament, but 6 shots off the place. I'm Dean McLaughlin. That's Newstalk ZB News and Sport with Sanderson Vitamins from selected independent health stores nationwide. It's 11:05. Francesca Rudkin is next.
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20: What was Matt Heath eating in the studio before I came in? 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
21: Did.
20: I don't know how his girlfriend lives with him.
8: Heather Duplessy-Allen Drive with One New Zealand. Back Monday at 4 on Newstalk ZB. Weather with Smartgrass. Whatever the weather brings, your lawn still looks incredible.
22: Net service forecast for Christchurch for the rest of the day. Fine and sunny. Frosts returning at night. Light winds northeasterlies later in the day. An overnight low of 0 degrees. Tomorrow, Monday, fine and sunny but cloudy later in the day and evening. Northeasterlies, a high tomorrow of 14 degrees and an overnight low of 5 degrees. And on to Tuesday, fine and sunny but cloudy in the morning. Northeasterlies for a time, a high on Tuesday of 17 degrees, overnight low of 8 degrees.
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20: Coming up,
2: up this hour on the Sunday session. How did Jason Pine rate the All Blacks against Italy last night? And who's he backing to take the last couple of semi-final spots in the FIFA World Cup? Joan has a new book from Anne Clary that won the Allen and Unwin Fiction Award. And if you're away this weekend, possibly staying in a hotel, motel, or rented accommodation, you might be interested in Megan's ickiest things to know about your room, or not.
8: The Sunday session.

0: This song launched the distinctive voice of Macy Gray to international stardom. The song was huge. So was the album it was off, both topping the charts here and around the world. 27 years later and Macy has sold over 25 million albums. She's got a Grammy, she's got Brit Awards, 10 albums, and she's still going with a new album due out later this year. Macy is heading to New Zealand for a 6-date tour. She joins me now. Good morning. Thanks for being with us.
1: Absolutely.
0: This is your biggest tour of New Zealand yet. What keeps you coming back?
1: I like it there. It's, you know, it's definitely very far from my home, but every time we go there, we have a ball. We always get to do interesting things, interesting food for sure.
0: I feel like we have seen a few more international acts sort of broadening out and doing bigger tours and covering more towns like you are. Do you enjoy that, that you kind of get to see more of the country and reach a broader audience?
1: Yeah, the world is so big, you know, and I think it means so much to travel and see different things and experience different cultures, different food, different sites, you know. And to be able to do that, you know, through music and entertaining people is just huge. And anybody that gets to do that is really fortunate. And so, you know, we're all just really grateful for it, honestly.
0: And I think audiences are really grateful too, Macy. I think after what we've been through over the last 5 years, everyone wants to get out and they want to feel good and they want to be entertained and they want to hear, you know, amazing voices they love.
1: Oh, I know I do. Yeah, I know. Anytime. I think honestly, you know, we put so much on politics and money. The most important thing in the world is to be entertained. You know, you have to have joy to survive. You know, you have to be able to take a break and a mental break. You know, you have your heart needs a break. And I really don't think that anyone would be alive if they didn't have entertainment in their life. You know, I really think that's something that would the deprivation of that would honestly kill you. You know, because you would just be so overwhelmed with reality. You know, I think everybody needs that.
0: I completely agree. And the people of New Zealand love you too. You've already sold out 3 of your 6 shows.
1: Woo!
0: We are going to be the first to hear music from your up-and-coming album, The Trouble with the Truth. We're going to be hearing it live. The album isn't out just yet. I haven't been able to have a listen. So tell me a bit about the album.
1: You know, it's hard to describe music. It's definitely a little bit of a experiment for me because I co-produced it. So we'll see the reaction from that. Where I'm just doing, you know, I'm doing everything that I really, really want to do, saying the things I want to say. So it's more of a pure project than my ones in the past. And then it's been a big learning experience for me. But okay. So on the other side of it, I think people will really, I think it'll connect. I think people will like it lyrically, and there's stuff in there you can dance to, you know, you can sit back and, you know, relax and chill. I think it's, you know, like I said, people want to be entertained, and I think I've made an entertaining album.
0: It's interesting, you know, you talk about it being a learning experience, because it must be, you know, to use that word joy again, it must be such a joy for you to be able to evolve as an artist.
1: Oh, yeah. I think you have to. But, yeah, I've definitely grown up, you know, as an artist. My voice is a lot more skilled and trained, you know. So yeah, I've definitely grown up for sure.
0: I have heard one song from the album, I'm Too Sexy. Why did you choose to do a cover of this song? I love the cover art, by the way.
1: You know what? It was what do you call it? Spontaneous. It just happened to pop. Where was I? It just came on and I was like, oh my God, we got to do that. It just literally came out of the blue. It wasn't like I've been thinking about it for years. It was really spontaneous. And then, The thing about that song is, as a musician, you'll really appreciate it because there's all kinds of, if you really just sit back and listen to it, there's all these little details and, like technically it's an amazing song. It's actually a musician song, but you know, with the lyrics, everybody, you know, it's fun and it's something, it's like a catchphrase everybody says, but musically it's actually really, really deep. So I think that's what I appreciated about that the most. But you know, everybody loves that song.
0: Absolutely. I do want to talk to you more about your career, because you really did break onto the scene in such a big way in 1999 with that song, I Try. You went to number one, you won a Grammy. What was it like to have that kind of success and recognition so quickly everywhere?
1: It wasn't quick. Everybody thinks that was quick. So what happened was, so that song didn't come out. I had been signed for about a year before that song came out. And then when it came out, it didn't really hit till, gosh, they had been working that record for at least about 6 months before it really started catching on, you know? So it took a while. It took a lot longer than everybody realized.
0: Yeah. No, it felt like, to the rest of us, it felt like we were just introduced to you and boom, you know, like there it was. What was it after that 6 months? What was it that just suddenly made it take off?
1: I think my label, you know, they knew what they were doing. That's for sure. And I had, the first thing I did was go on tour. But like, as soon as I got signed, before anybody knew who I was, they sent me out to play shows, and so I kind of made a name for myself the hard way. You know, I did it internationally. The first place I toured was Europe, was the UK actually. So, you know, it's a grind, you know, and everybody has to do it. I think a lot of artists come out of nowhere and there's this myth that they just, you know, woke up and all these good things happen. But, you really can't skip the work that you have to put into it to get where you want to go. You know, there's really no way around it, you know?
0: And Macy, in a way, your journey is a little different from other artists. You already had three quite young children by the time you were signed and started recording music. I have a lot of respect for you managing three children and then, you know, suddenly this success.
1: Yep. I was a mom. I had been married when I got signed, and I did it kind of backwards. Everybody does it the other way around, I think. But I you know, that's typical of me to do things the wrong way. Not that it was wrong, but but that's not usually how everybody does it, you know.
0: Well, it's all about timing, right? Like, you don't know when that success is going to come, and when it drops, it drops, and you kind of got to go with it. I'm sure it was quite a challenge though with three children. Or do they keep you grounded? Yeah.
1: They do. You know, nothing is more humbling than kids, having kids, you know. But I think because I was much younger and I was so excited and just really like partying and having fun. I don't really think I sat down and analyzed how hard or how heavy that was and really thought it through like I should have, you know. So, you know, I made a lot of mistakes along the way, but we all had fun. You know, my kids have been all over the world and have seen, you know, everything, you know, not everything, but they've seen things that a lot of kids their age haven't. It's difficult because both are priorities. You know, your work is the most important thing in the world and your kids are the most important thing in the world. And so you spend a lot of time figuring out what to do next. You know what I mean?
0: Macy, you eventually went independent in 2010. Was that a better fit for you? Why did you make that decision?
1: I think it was a moment where the record business was really changing drastically, and there was this idea that independent artists, it was like the cool thing to do, and if you were at a certain level, you didn't need the label, and so I think I tried it out at that point. But and that's true. Being independent is amazing. But you also have to, you know, you have to know how to run your own label. You know, like you can be independent and you can put your stuff out, and but if you don't know how everything works and all the things you have to, you know, check mark in order to get to a certain point and reach a certain amount of people, you have to have an extraordinary amount of finances to do it properly. You know, it's a real, it's very expensive to be in the record business. So, you know, it was, I think at the time it was an experiment, and I thought, oh, I can do this, you know, but it's one thing to put your record out, right? But there's nothing like having, you know, a whole other crew of people in, I don't know, in New Zealand working your album. You know what I mean? Like you just can't do that on your own. There's just no way. So it's fun. It's definitely interesting, and you'll learn a lot from it. And there's some artists that have done insane things on their own. But I don't think I had enough of an understanding of how the record business works to do it myself. Mm. You know,
0: all just part of the learning and the evolving, isn't it, Macy? Hey, can I?
1: Exactly.
0: Yeah. Can I ask you really quickly about your incredible voice, because it is so distinctive? And you mentioned before that, you know, you've kind of maybe worked technically on it, but once upon a time, and I know that when you were a kid, you were bullied at school for your voice. Is that right?
1: Oh yeah, I still get, nobody bullies me, but everybody still makes fun of my voice. That just will never go away. I've accepted it finally.
0: Do they still make fun of your voice?
1: Yeah, everybody mocks my voice.
0: Oh, Macy.
1: Not everybody, but they do. Like when they, if they quote me, they always do it in my voice. Like people that are close to me. It's pretty funny actually.
0: Okay. I'm glad you're laughing. Yeah. That's good. I'm glad you laugh about it. How old were you though when you realized that you did actually, that this voice could communicate with people, that it was this amazing tool that you had?
1: I didn't really wrap my head around until I was in my 20s. I was a late bloomer, but I had a hunch, you know, that maybe my voice was peculiar for a reason. And so I went for it, but it took me a while to really settle into what I really, really wanted to do. You know, I was into my 20s for sure, like maybe 22, 23.
0: And you've done a bit of acting as well. Is that something that you're keen to continue doing?
1: Yeah, it's been slow for me, but I've actually been working on my own, writing my own thing and wanting to get that made. But yeah, I love it. I'm definitely not, you know, Meryl Streep or anybody, but I do enjoy it. But it's a chat, like music I can do in my sleep. I could literally go to bed and still make a record and do a show. But acting, I have to, you know, I have to get a coach, I have to really work at it. You know, I'm nervous while I'm doing it. It's totally different, you know.
0: Macy, thank you so much for your time today. Can't wait to have you back in New Zealand. So looking forward to the tour. Are you still listening to Britney Spears before you go on live? Or have you found something else to listen to?
1: Yeah, I used to only listen to her. I'm now in my evolution, of course. I mix it up. But yeah, I still listen to Britney before I go on sometimes. Yeah.
0: Oh, I love it.
1: Give Me More, that's the one. If Give Me More doesn't hype you up, then I don't know what to tell you.
0: Macy Gray, thank you so much.
1: All right, thank you.
0: How cool is Macy Gray? If you're wanting to catch her in concert, tickets are on sale now. She's heading our way in October. I got a lovely text from Lee going, Francesca, along with Tony Charles, another great name from the past. Macy's voice grabbed my heart and vocal cords. Thank you so much for your texts. England is up 2-1. We are in extra time. We're at 104 minutes now. So we've got a little bit longer to go and see how this all pans out. I tell you what, my producer is very paranoid. This is going to go to the penalty shootout because she's not going to be able to manage that. She says we've got to wrap this thing up. So we'll wait and see how that unfolds. We'll talk to Piney about it shortly soon. Panel is up next here on the Sunday Session.
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0: It is time for the panel. I'm joined by resident economist at OPES Partners, Ed McKnight. Good morning, Ed.
12: G'day, Francesca. Good to be here.
0: Good to have you with us. TV producer, journalist and commentator Irene Gardner is with us as well. Hi, Irene.
13: Hi there.
0: Good to have you both with us. Can we start with the poll of polls, which was released in the Herald today? Of course, this just kind of takes a look at all the polls out there, gives us a bit of an idea about where we're sitting, where all the political parties are sitting, and they're kind of sitting where we expected them to sit, I thought, Irene. But it did make me wonder about whether there will be a great amount of movement. And I don't think there's going to be a great amount of movement in the polls between Labour and National, maybe around the minor parties. But it kind of depends on whether people have made the decision as to who they're going to vote for. I don't expect you to tell me who you're going to vote for, but have you already decided who you're going to vote for?
13: I would say that I probably have and that I'm unlikely to change. But I think there are a few things that could change things. I think you're right that it's not so much about the bigger parties as it is the smaller, and that maybe things won't change much. But I think if the economy somehow managed to significantly improve, that would help National, even though that would largely be out of their hands because it's very globally driven. I think if the coalition got really messy and fully a party that could change things. And I think Labor have been quite slow, I think, coming out really hard with what they're going to do and policies. And that might be strategic, and they might be keeping their powder dry, and there might be some things there that could change things. Not sure about that one. So, yeah, that would be my general thoughts.
14: I mean, Ed, what about you and maybe the people around you and the people that you're talking to? You might have more interesting things to talk about than who you're going to vote for in an election. But do you feel that people are set, or are they still making up their minds?
12: Well, Francesca, I decided who to vote for 15 years ago, and I've never changed since my 18th birthday. And I think
14: you know you're allowed to, eh?
12: But the thing is that, like I think a lot of people, you decide who to vote for not based on the policies that come out every single year, but based on the values that each party has. So you find a party that you think, yeah, that really closely aligns with the direction I'd like the country to go in, and I'm just going to keep on voting for them. What I do think we're going to see some movement in is people switching their votes between the left and the right blocks. I've been thinking about this morning. Let's say that you're a left-wing voter and you might look at Labor and be like, oh, I like them, but they're not far left enough for me. I look at the Greens, or maybe they're a bit too far left. But you know what? I'm going to vote for the Greens, because then that means that we've got a bigger pull, or another party pulling Labor over to the left. And so you might see people switching within the blocks to try and pull the coalition that comes out within a certain direction.
14: Yeah, I think the Opportunity Party is also playing a really interesting role potentially this election too, Ed, because I think a lot of people are looking around going, I don't want to vote for anyone. I don't want to vote for any of these people. I'm fed up with all this. And they're looking for another opportunity.
12: Well, the funny thing about the Opportunity Party is they keep saying that they're a centrist party, but I see them as about as far left as you possibly can be with the amount of property taxes that they're wanting to bring out. But I do see it as a little bit of a protest vote. The big question in my mind around the Opportunity Party voters, though, is are they going to turn up to the polls?
14: That is true. But at least you two know what you're doing when it comes to voting, so you don't have to stress about it. You can just ignore everything for the next 3 months.
13: I can't believe Ed has never voted for anyone different in all of that time. It seems very consistent.
12: Well, when you're right, you're right.
13: Okay, Ed. No further comment.
14: We'll wait and see how that pans out for you. I was wondering if we could talk. Of course, I'm sitting here at the moment. I'm watching Norway playing England in the quarterfinal. England's up 2-1. We're in extra time. It's all very tense here in the outside in the newsroom and things. We often head up to the VAR. Last night we head to the TMO when we're watching the All Blacks playing Italy. And you know, in particular, last night, I found that really frustrating. It felt like we were getting, the ref was getting things right and wrong, then the TMO's interfering, and then the game stops, and I kind of lost interest and found myself scrolling on my phone. This morning, Elliot Smith said to me, TMOs need to go out of every game of sport. He said, just get rid of them. Get back to making a decision on the field, accepting we're human. Sometimes we get it right, sometimes we get it wrong, and just move forward. How would you feel about that, Ed, if we went back to the old days?
12: I'm all about the old school, because I feel like the refs have had just such a hard time, because every single game they referee, one of the whatever the losing side is going to say that the ref was biased, right? And so I feel like we've become so conservative that it's all got to be checked by the people up in the boxes. But the way I think about it is, I can understand why hardcore fans want that level of scrutiny over it. But I think we really need to be targeting the game at people like yourself, Francesca, who are casually interested. But look, if it drags on too long, we're just going to go on our phones. That's who the game's really got to target and get them interested. So I'm a big fan of getting rid of it.
14: What about you, Irene? I know you're a big sports watcher.
13: Well, yes, I was just going to say, I'm not really a big sports person, but I do tend to agree that I think old school might be better on this one, that it might be better to return to humanity and a better flow of the game. But having said that, I don't want anything that makes it any harder for referees, because I appreciate that the voluntary referees who have been having the trouble down in Wellington are probably not using fancy technology. But what is with that?
14: But I think you set a standard, right? You know, like in rugby, you get a little bit of talk back to the ref, but you know that if you go too far, you're going to be in trouble. I cannot believe watching the football, the nonsense the refs put up with. Have you been watching any, Ed?
12: Nah, to be honest with you, Francesca, it's all a bit over my head, this football stuff. I mean, they only get a goal once every half an hour or so. I mean, I'd much rather be into basketball where they're scoring every 30 seconds.
14: Do they use video tech sort of assistance in basketball?
12: Oh, not nowhere near to the same degree,
14: no,
12: do they?
14: No. Well, there we
12: it's
14: go.
12: It's such a fast game.
14: Interesting. I wouldn't think so much, Irene Gardner and Ed McKnight. Look, I don't mind keeping it, but I think it needs to be when the ref wants to call for it. Like, if the ref is unsure about a call that they're making on the field, then they can go to the TMO, but I don't think the TMO should just be able to kind of interfere and point things out, especially when goals have been scored and converted and things like that. Anyway, you're most welcome to share your thoughts. You can text on 9292. It is 26 to 12.
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0: So, coming up at midday, Jason Pine with Weekend Sport. Good morning, Jason.
1: Hello there, Francesca.
0: I was really thinking that by the time I was speaking to you today on my show, we would know three out of the four World Cup semi-finalists, but instead we're sitting here. My producer's getting tenser and tenser as time goes by. We're 111 minutes into extra time. England up 2-1. How do you see this finishing?
1: I don't know. I've got no clue. I don't know how it's going to finish. I mean, I think, you know, England are ahead, so clearly they have the advantage. But, yeah, look, time tends to slow down when you're ahead, but then I'm sure it speeds up for Norway. I'm sure they're wanting that time to tick by a lot slower. Look, I don't know. I mean, Norway looked good in this game. For large periods, I've been sort of keeping eyes on it this morning as I've been getting ready for my show. And, yeah, look, they've got the ability through Erling Haaland to find another equaliser. So I wouldn't like to say one way or the other. By the time I go on here about midday, we should know.
0: Yeah.
1: I guess that's the best I can do.
0: I mean, it's going to be a pretty impressive end because we've got France versus Spain already. Mm-hmm. We're going to have England potentially versus Argentina or maybe Switzerland. We're not sure how that's going to pan out. If we do end up with France, Spain, England, Argentina, we do end up with sort of four out of probably five of the best teams. The only person missing from my prediction is Brazil. I had Argentina as my fifth. But I'm still putting money on France to take this out. What about you?
1: Yeah, I do too. I think the winner of France-Spain will be favourite for the final, regardless of who it's against. You know, if England come through here, if Argentina come through. Yeah, if we have England, Argentina and France-Spain, we've got heavyweight semi-finals, haven't we? The top sides, the cream does tend to rise to the top in tournament situations. So it wouldn't, but you always get somebody who comes through and you don't expect them. Oh, how'd they get in the semi-finals? I don't think we're going to have that this time. I don't think Switzerland beat Argentina. Norway, I mean, like I say, we'll just keep a watching brief on this one. But, it's been a good tournament. Looking forward to the way it all ends up over the next week or so.
0: Okay, your thoughts from last night. All Blacks, Italy in Wellington. Wasn't quite as exciting as the previous weekend. It felt a little bit flatter for me. I don't know whether it was because there was a bit of a lack of jeopardy or maybe we're just kind of getting into the work now. I'm not sure.
1: Clunky first half, clunky first half. It just felt as though the All Blacks just couldn't get into their work in the first half for whatever reason. I thought Italy were very good. After the break, the 20 minutes after halftime, excellent. So whatever was said at halftime was well and truly the right thing to say. Will Jordan, what more can you say about that man? 50 test tries. It's an incredible rate of scoring he has. 56 test matches. 50 tries. You wonder how many he'll get. He's on the show, incidentally, after midday. Going to join us after midday to kick us off on Weekend Sport. Lots of time for calls as well. People might have a similar view to you or a different view, or I'm sure they'll have all sorts of things to say. They normally do about the All Blacks.
0: Yeah, so, and look, I'm wondering if you're going to talk about the TMO, because this morning Elliot just said to me, gotta go. It's just gotta go. I'm fed up with it. In all sports.
1: Yeah, the officiating last night. Oh, my goodness. I was in the commentary with Elliot, and yeah, I could sense his growing frustration. And we've chatted afterwards as well, and it's like, man, what are we doing? But look, I prefer not to talk about the officials. I would rather, especially this week, talk about the rugby. So, well, look, let's see how we go. We always let our listeners drive the conversation. So let's see where they take it.
0: Love it. Thank you so much, Piney. Have a good show. Jason Pine will be back at midday.
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12: The Maritime Union of Australia says if DP World wants AI and automation, then they must pay the social dividend. The new technology doesn't have to cost our members their jobs. So we would like, with no loss of pay, please, a 28-hour week. Good on them.
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0: Joining me now is Megan Singleton, blogger at large.com. Good morning.
13: Good morning.
0: I love the way you've brought this up, this topic up on a long weekend when there's lots of people probably away in rented accommodation, hotels, motels, giving us all something to think about.
13: Airbnbs. Yes, I know. It is icky. So I'm talking about icky things that you might find in hotel rooms. I wrote it as a bit of fun, but honestly, I'm a bit of a germaphobe, I've realised, and I pretty much do all of these things when I get into my hotel room.
0: Okay, talk us
13: through.
0: So
13: do you want to go through? Yeah, go through. Do you want to go through the list?
0: You talk us
13: through. So, one time many years ago, I actually bought myself one of those blue light torches because I thought, oh, that'll make a hilarious blog post. I'll shine it around and see what's going on in the hotel room. And then I realized, oh my gosh, I don't want to know, because you've got to use it at nighttime. And at that point, I'll be in my jammies and I don't want to know. So I've actually never put the batteries in.
0: So you never used it at all?
13: No, oh, no.
0: Give it to me. I'll use it. I'll give it a try for you.
13: Oh, will you? Yeah. Oh, terrifying. Okay, so one of the things you've got to make sure of is the remote controls are probably one of the germiest things you'll find in a hotel room. They seldom get wiped, and people have been eating their chips and their ketchup fingers, and it's just a little bacterial breeding ground, those remotes. Some people even put them in a shower cap and use them to turn the telly channels. Toothbrush, I always do this. I put my toothbrush in the bathroom in the cup that's provided, until a friend told me recently that her son makes sure he zips his away in the toilet bag because he reckons the housekeeping probably used the toothbrush, especially if you have left a tidy room to whiz around the basin. So that I can't unsee that now. So I'll be zipping my toothbrush away. Ice buckets. They're the first thing. Make sure you've got a plastic liner in your ice bucket, because if someone's feeling unwell, what are they going to grab?
0: Oh,
13: I know.
0: This is icky. Okay, what about beds?
13: It is icky.
0: And linen.
13: So I love one of those double-sheeted beds, because you know that the duvet cover, double-sheeted, that is getting washed between guests every time. But if it's got a throw rug or a bedspread or decorative pillows, I have them onto the floor, because you know that they don't get washed. I mean, never. Probably, or maybe 6 monthly. And you know, if it's a bedspread or one of those little foot rugs, people have sat on them with bare bottoms. I just know it. Drinking glasses and coffee cups, make sure you wash those out first, because they're likely just to have got a quick wipe around between the last guest and you. And just a practical one, if there's an iron and an ironing board, check the iron. It's likely had water sitting in it for months. And you know, sometimes when you use an iron and that moldy water can come out, could stain your clothes. That's just an obvious one, but that's just to lift the tone a little bit.
0: I probably wouldn't think of that.

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6: Right, it's all over. England has won 2-1. They will be going forward into the semi-finals, and we're now just watching the Norwegians have shed a little tear.
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6: It is time to talk books, and I'm joined by Joan McKenzie, head book buyer at Whitkels. Good morning.
8: Good morning.
6: You've got a book for us by Anne Cleary to start off.
8: I do. This book last year won the annual Allen and Unwin New Zealand Fiction Prize. So it won in 2025 and now it's published in 2026. And I can see why it won, because it's the story of people who could be you or me, actually. It's got a real New Zealand sensibility to it with characters who I found entirely believable. And it's the sad story about one day a dad takes his 3-year-old son, Oliver, who everybody affectionately refers to as Apple Man, to the beach. And while he's unloading fishing gear to a site which is a bit of a distance away, he comes back to the car to find that the child has disappeared, at which point, of course, the police are eventually notified, and then the poor guy has to tell the kid's mother that he's gone, which isn't a call any of us would want to make. And while the search intensifies, we see that little Apple Man has been picked up by a woman known Tessa, and she's very judgmental. She feels that clearly this was irresponsible parenting, and it's given her this golden opportunity to have a child because she suffered miscarriages and stillbirths, and she's always wanted a child of her own, and she's all set to pour all of her love into this little boy. But, you know, 3-year-olds, as you might remember, they have their own ideas about things, and he quite reasonably wants mum and dad, and she finds that managing him isn't quite the easy thing that she'd anticipated. And meanwhile, of course, Appleman's family are becoming increasingly desperate, dreading the worst. There's televised appeals to try and get him back, and his very, very young parents are just trying to get through it. I'm not going to ruin it for anybody who would like to read this book, which I do hope.

0: highly recommend. But I will just say again, it felt entirely believable to me because these are people caught up in the most awful of circumstances, and it could have been you or me. You know, we all make errors of judgment.
1: I don't know why, but I want to compare it to A Beautiful Family by...
0: Jennifer Trevelyan.
1: Yes, just in the sense of creating that very relatable time and place, yes. Almost.
0: Yes, you're absolutely right.
1: Yeah, okay.
0: I'm which also, there, which from I memory, really won the same prize.
1: Ah, yes, of course.
0: Yes.
1: There we go. Tell me about It Could Have Been Her by Lisa Jewell.
0: Well, she is a master of suspense. I think this is her 27th novel, I think. And it's a really dark, twisty one, told across several timelines, which I sometimes find quite irritating. But she pulls it all together really well, and by the end, it all makes perfect sense. It's the story of Jane, who's a woman who's been married and divorced twice, and she's living quietly on her own in the countryside. And one day she comes across a dog which appears to be lost. And with the help of the local vet, they can scan a chip in the dog. She figures out that it's a long way from its home, which is on Hampstead Heath in London, and apparently has been staying nearby with a young girl who's now gone missing. And Jane fancies herself as a bit of an amateur sleuth. And so she goes off to visit that address in London, and then gets this terrible realization standing out in front of it that it's exactly the same house to which she went 25 years ago in this really scary episode when she met a bloke at the pub who invited her home. And when they got there and he was busy trying to offer her a drink, she realized something was terribly wrong and she managed to get out. And now, of course, she's back looking at this place, trying to track a missing girl, and she starts to uncover the secrets of that house, which has quite a lot of them. There's a relatively small cast of characters, including the inhabitants of that house and their stories, and it really is very suspenseful. You know that something dark and scary's been going on, and she starts pulling it all into the light, and of course the title comes from her own experience all those years ago. It Could Have Been Her.
1: Okay, All right. So the two books that Joan spoke about today were The Nowhere Boy by Anne Clary and It Could Have Been Her by Lisa Jewell. But on a slightly lighter note, the kids voting for the kids top 50 is open.
0: Yes, the Whitcalls kids top 50.
1: Yes, so this holiday you can either pop into Whitcalls or go online to whitcalls.co.nz, and each kid in the family, can't they?
0: Yeah, please get your younger people to tell us what their three favourite books are, and we'll put them all into the mix, and then in September we'll announce what the new Whitcalls Kids Top 50 is for 2026.
1: Quite hard just picking three, can't it?
0: It can be challenging.
1: Yeah, there we go. Something to do these school holidays. Thanks so much, Joan.
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6: Rev up for a great cause on Sunday the 23rd of August with the annual Daffodil Day convoy. 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
1: Jason Pine is coming up next with Weekend Sport. I know he's going to be really keen to hear your thoughts on the All Blacks last night and what you thought of their performance. He's also got Will Jordan on the show, which will be wonderful to hear from him because, of course, that was quite a highlight from last night's game, isn't it? Quite an accomplishment to be the top All Black try scorer. And as we've been saying, only 28. I reckon he's got a few more years in him. Few more tries, don't you think? So Jason Pine is up with you at midday. Thank you very much to Kerry for producing the show. Thanks so much for your communications throughout the morning. Lovely to hear from you. Enjoy the rest of your Sunday. Take care. I'll see you next week.

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8: It's 12 midday, I'm Sandy Hodge. A powerful typhoon has made landfall in China, with nearly 2 million people evacuated from areas in the path of the storm. Typhoon Barbie is the second to hit the country in a week, spanning roughly the width of France at its highest point. The BBC reports landslides triggered by the now Category 1 storm have killed at least 17 people in the Philippines. BBC meteorologist Helen Willits says there's potential for widespread damage in southeastern China.
9: Typhoon Bavi has already brought destructive weather across the Mariana Islands, the outer Japanese islands, the Philippines, into Taiwan as well.
8: The sports minister has announced a month of sporting events in November to celebrate the New Zealand-India relationship. Jordan Dunn has more.
10: Sports was a significant focus of the Indian Prime Minister's visit here yesterday, with agreements to expand collaboration. Now, Minister Mark Mitchell is announcing additional investment to support the 100 Years of Unity Through Sport program. Several Indian national teams will visit and tour the country in November, including their men's football team and their individual and mixed pairs bowls team.
8: A line of police officers have pushed crowds of clubgoers from Auckland's Karangahape Road out overnight. Police say they responded to reports of fighting at a